0: Hey, man's going with the Saints. No surprise there.
1: Dude, no Don't, Tyson, though. That sucks.
0: Yeah. Don't hate me, but I am going to go with the Lions in this one at home over in the season. It'll be.
1: We're going to surprise you.
0: I don't think that Lions defense is all too great, so I wouldn't be surprised if they kept this close. But, I think the Lions are just they have too much firepower offensively. And as long as Brian Branch and Kirby Joseph stay healthy, that is a pretty serviceable unit. And Aiden Hutchinson,
1: yeah,
0: off the edge could be problematic.
1: Really, to take some key points, like things to look at for me for the Saints, like is how's Tyler Shuck looking after a full off season with the team and with Kellen Moore? With this new offense, I mean, how's our interior of our offensive line going to look now that we've got Ruiz back healthy and we picked up David Edwards? It's really like, how's our O-line progressing and how's Tyler Shuck looking? Because I have no question for Chris Olave. His productivity is going to be the same.
0: Yeah.
1: Even when he was getting hospital balls thrown, he was still a pretty productive wide receiver one. Can we get our run game going? The Lions are like the same exact team as they have been for the last 3 years. So
0: you kind of know what you're going to get. Like, they're going to be able to put up a lot of points. It's going to be difficult to stop all the playmakers, Gibbs, Jameson Williams, Amon-Ra, Sam Laporta. So I want to see, I really want to see the Saints try to establish the run with Travis Etienne. Cause that was their biggest Achilles heel, was
1: couldn't run the ball.
0: They just couldn't run the ball for anything.
1: We randomly found some magic with, like, when we put in Audric Estime and Devin Neal. Last year, everyone just wanted to get hurt. I don't know what it was. Everybody went down last year. There was a bug in the air.
0: But I'm gonna have to still go with the Lions on this one. A little bit of a more experienced team. Look, I still got the Saints winning the NFC South, but the Lions, that's a tough ask, and I think they're going to win the NFC North. All right, on to our next matchup that we're looking at here, the Titans and the Jets. I think I had Tennessee. Yeah, I think the Titans winning this one. They got the home field advantage. I think their roster is just a bit more complete than New York's. I think this will be a closer game, though. I wouldn't actually be surprised if the Jets pull this one out. I don't think the Jets are going to be like as terrible. I don't think they're going to win a ton of games, but I feel like their offense is going to be a little more consistent as long as Breece Hall and Garrett Wilson stay healthy. Geno Smith's a better quarterback than Justin Fields or Brady Cook. So, I know that's not a high bar to set, but it is true. And they have a pretty good offensive line, a solid defensive unit, so they'll probably be able to hang around in a lot of games. I'm going to lean just with the Titans on this one, though. I'm really back and forth. I'm sort of just going with the home team on this one.
1: This is one of those games. It's really two young teams. I just want to see the Titans win to see that team actually progressing. That's one roster I really see having a future, because Cam Ward's definitely going to be their guy. Just based off the plays he made last year, some off-platform throws. He's got the arm strength. Yep. He made some insanely good throws against the Saints in that game. And I want the end zone boys to be happy. Those Titans fans that get end zone seats to every game, and it's by the opposing team's tunnel, and they just trash talk people during the warm-ups. The end zone boys.
0: Yeah, Tennessee, I think they got Cam Ward some weapons. Their offensive line is better. I don't know if it's great still. And the defense, there's still some question marks there. So while I'm seeing a jump from them, I don't know how big of a jump it's going to be. I don't think, you know, they're going to suddenly turn the corner and be the the newest playoff team. I think they still probably come closer to last in this in their division.
1: Rebuilds take time, you know.
0: But I do think we're going to start to see the beginnings of what could be a special team. And Cam Ward's a good player. And they just got, this is a good season to find some things that they do really well and to work on that and develop this team for the future. But it was just such a talent depleted roster last year. And even though they made some really nice moves, I just don't see it.
1: Can't fill every hole. Yeah. In I don't one see off a huge seat. You can't, jump. Can't take every gap.
0: Yeah.
1: Put a Band-Aid on it one off season. You gotta take some time.
0: All right. Ravens Colts. Here's an interesting matchup here. Colts hosting the Baltimore Ravens. I do think I went with the Aztec Baltimore in this one. A team that could potentially be the one seed. I really think Jesse Minter, great defensive minded coach, is exactly what a talented Ravens defense that just has really underperformed the past couple years needs. It'll be interesting to see how that line looks, minus Tyler Lindenbaum. But you know, you still have Lamar Jackson, one of the most explosive and dangerous quarterbacks in the league. Derrick Henry still back there. Jacoby Lane's had a really good camp to go along, pair up with Zay Flowers. This should be a very good team again. I see one seed potential with them. That's definitely their ceiling. Their floor, they're still probably like a 10-7 team.
1: Yeah, I'm going with the Ravens too. They're a good team still. Can't sleep on Lamar either.
0: I want the Colts. The big thing I'm watching for in this game: how is Daniel Jones going to look off of was it an Achilles or an ACL? I can't remember which one it was with him. I think it was an ACL. I think it was an ACL for him. Yeah. No, or was it an Achilles?
1: I think it might have been his Achilles.
0: Yeah, I think it was his Achilles. So, how is he gonna
1: slower
0: look?
1: Start for him?
0: I mean, we know Jonathan Taylor's going to be great. Michael Pittman Jr. is gone. Like, who's going to be kind of take the new wide receiver one in that offense? You know, I'm looking at.
1: No, they gave Alec Pierce the bag, remember?
0: Yeah, that's true. But Alec Pierce, he's a deep threat guy to me. You know, I just like. I'm not super sold on that, but I guess I have a lot of faith in him. He's a great jump ball, like throw it down the field type of guy, but I just wonder how effective he is going to be in the short and intermediate, you know? They got Tyler Warren. They got Josh Downs, a couple of guys who I think could be very big for them in that aspect. And maybe Alec Pierce will prove me wrong, but I just think he was a jump ball guy to me, you know, a deep threat type of archetype.
1: The prove it year for, I think a lot of people would agree with you there on his play style as well. So that's kind of what I think. Ravens. By 6.
0: Yeah.
1: On that one.
0: Yeah.
1: One possession game. Close one still.
0: All right. We got Steelers Falcons, our next matchup here. I can't believe the spread didn't get higher after Tua was named the starter.
1: I know. I'm thinking like Steelers by 17 points right here.
0: I got the the Steelers as one of my survivor picks.
1: Solid pick right here.
0: Yeah.
1: That's how you get a team out the way early.
0: At home against the Atlanta Falcons. Falcons got a ton of offensive talent, no doubt, but Pittsburgh's a good defensive unit. Kind of the last year for Aaron Rodgers. I'm not sold on how good that offense is going to be. They did bring in Michael Pittman. Mike Tomlin's not there anymore. I don't know if Mike McCarthy is going to, you know, find a way to coach you into a 500 record on the season. So,
1: yeah,
0: I do think they win this game, but just because Tua's really struggled in camp, and I think he's going to struggle in this game, and that's going to really hold the Falcons back. But I don't have a lot of high hopes for the Steelers after this. I'm not going to lie.
1: No. Now, I'm pretty sure they have Drew Aller behind.
0: Drew Aller or Will Howard. I guess they still also have Mason Rudolph. They decided to keep four quarterbacks on their roster, which was kind of crazy. But, yeah, I got to go with Steelers on this one. I don't think the Falcons are going to be all too dangerous with Tua. As much as, you know, seems like a great guy, but I just think his days of being a serviceable quarterback are far behind him.
1: That 70-20 game did some detrimental things to people's career, whether it was good or bad.
0: Yeah.
1: That 70-20 game did. It's like an omen was broke in the NFL.
0: It's like the two teams have gone in complete opposite directions than from what the score of that game showed, you know, like it was, we got our asses kicked and now we're like a contender in the AFC again, just a few years later, and the Dolphins are tanking with one of the worst rosters in the NFL. I'm paying a ton of guys that don't play for their team anymore a bunch of money.
1: Malik Willis, though.
0: Hey, Malik Willis. Come on. Nice. So, Steelers going to get this victory over the Falcons. We're going to go on to the Bears and Panthers here. This is an interesting one. Who did I end up taking for this? I think I went. I did go with Carolina. I went with Chicago.
1: It's kind of a trap game for the Bears. First game of the season. Yeah. It's a Panthers team that's been pretty promising. They're actually rebuilding. Made the playoffs last year. Had to host the Rams.
0: This will be close. This is going to be a close one because I think the Panthers, they made some good improvements to that defense, which was already a solid enough unit last year. Brought in Devin Lloyd, which was huge. And this could be a matchup where Bryce Young plays pretty well. I mean, the Bears, I just don't see that defense being very good. They still gave up a lot of points last year. They just thrived on taking the football away. That's not a super sustainable
1: thing
0: to do.
1: They had the guy who led the NFL in picks, and then they had the guy who was in second place in picks in their secondary.
0: Right.
1: And it wasn't, not like it's a bad thing at all, but they were really just thriving on jumping routes. It wasn't really like lockdown coverage. It was more just really aggressive plays on the ball by your deep safeties that generated them a lot of picks last year. And they were really successful.
0: I do think the Bears and the Panthers, this is going to be a close one, but yeah, it's going to come down to probably a final drive or close to it. And you know what? Just give me. Give me the Iceman in that situation.
1: Yep. Who else? Who does?
0: Yeah.
1: Oh, my God. Playoffs last year. I can't wait. I'm glad there's football on tonight because this is awesome.
0: We got the Browns and the Jags. I mean, the Browns quarterback situation is a total joke. They lost their best defensive player. Their best wide receiver is a rookie, so.
1: If you're playing against Jacoby Meyer in fantasy or against somebody with Parker Washington, just be careful in week one.
0: Yeah.
1: Because this is rough.
0: So, I mean, I don't think the Browns' defense is necessarily terrible. They did just lose their best player, but I think Jacksonville's Deshaun Watson cannot play quarterback anymore. He's so washed, but they're paying him a ton of money, so they've got to start him. So he's gonna be out there, but
1: just start Shador. I get that they're paying him a bunch of money, and like you might as well play him, but like, come on, dude.
0: It's just so clear at this point. Like that's just not.
1: What are you doing?
0: You don't have any hope for the future there with him. Like you're just trying to get out Seriously. Of the situation. Just give Shador a shot. Maybe he's good. Maybe he isn't. And then I mean. If you think you got something there, great. He's got plenty of experience, and you can build the roster around him. Or if not, just get a new quarterback in the draft next year.
1: Like, but, just start one of the two that you drafted the year before, like 2 years ago. Like, what the heck are they doing?
0: Gonna go with the Jags by a lot in this one. All right, yeah. This will be the best 11 o'clock game. We've kind of got a
1: only one
0: unstoppable force versus an immovable object. Bills versus Texans. What could be the top offense in the league versus what could be the top defense?
1: Okay.
0: In the league coming into the season. Let's see, who did I end up taking for this one? I've got the Bills eking it out on the road.
1: Okay.
0: Again, because I'm a little unsure of the Texans' offense. Like, how is CJ Stroud going to play? They really don't have any big pass catchers outside of Nico Collins. So I think they're going to struggle to move the ball.
1: Still got Woody Marks.
0: Woody Marks, David Montgomery, which isn't like a bad.
1: Oh, yeah, they got Montgomery too.
0: That doesn't necessarily like strike fear into me if I'm a defensive coordinator.
1: It's like if Sonic and Knuckles was like, you know, if Knuckles was teaming up with just some random guy. It's just a random echidna chilling with Knuckles.
0: It's like Knuckles and Tails.
1: Yeah, no. Nothing against Woody Marks. I drafted him in our league.
0: But for that reason, I'm going to go with the Bills. I feel like they'll be able to move the ball even against this good Texans defense. So, and I think, they'll learn some things from last year. Joe Brady's still running the show there offensively. So that I'm going to go with the Bills on that one. Raiders, Dolphins. I'm going with the Raiders to get a win here. Like I said, Dolphins are tanking. Their roster's really bad.
1: First time in a long time that I'm picking the Raiders to be 1-0.
0: Yeah.
1: Let's do it.
0: I don't think it's that bad of a team. The line's gotten better. They kind of, besides Brock Bowers, they're still a little lacking on elite pass catchers. But I think I like what they did on the defensive side of the ball. Like, I just want to show you some of the guys on that defensive roster.
1: Good prove it year for their offensive line, too, because that was a good point of emphasis in their offseason.
0: Like, N'Kobe Dean, awesome signing.
1: Spent a lot of money in their offense. Quay Walker.
0: Brought in Quay Walker.
1: Still got Max.
0: Let's see. There was somebody in the secondary as well. Oh, yeah, they got
1: Eric Stokes. They
0: extended Eric Stokes. Jermod McCoy was the steal of the draft. They brought in Tarion Johnson.
1: The old man Jeremy Chinn out there still. Dude was a part of the freaking Patriots dynasty. Still around in the NFL. Look at him go.
0: Yeah. So I think the Raiders made some solid improvements. Jalen Naylor also I thought was a good signing. Kirk Cousins, well, I don't think he can necessarily throw the ball like he was doing back in like.
1: They only got him for $1 million.
0: Minnesota.
1: Kirk Cousins is cheaper than Fernando.
0: Yeah.
1: That's crazy.
0: And I think he's still a very good quarterback, or at least one that can make your team competitive.
1: For a mil, I'm taking Kirk.
0: Yeah, Atlanta was kind of cooking with Kirko there in the final stretch of the season. So, yeah. And the Dolphins, this should be a team that they can easily beat. All right, we got a little NFC North rivalry. Ooh. At the beginning of the season in the afternoon window, Packers, Vikings. I'm going with Minnesota. Open the season with a victory here.
1: Okay.
0: That defense is still nasty, and I think I have high hopes for Kyler Murray. He's in the best situation he's been in his whole career behind one of the best offensive lines. He's got tons of weapons, and I think he's going to get to just throw it all over the yard to Justin Jefferson, Jordan Addison, TJ Hockenson. It's going to be a good year to be Kyler Murray. Good year to be a Vikings fan. This is going to be a really...
1: Yeah, I'm feeling Minnesota here too.
0: They won 9 games with 9 as their quarterback for most of the year. He is not...
1: Unless unless LaFleur and the Packers and their offense came up with some nasty plays to get through this zone blitz game, your RB1 is gone. Establishing the run just got that much harder. You might not have Tucker Kraft, who's an exceptional run blocker, pass blocker, and route runner. Just an all-around offensive threat for the Packers. I think they're just going to get after Jordan Love, and they're going to be in the backfield on the second string guy.
0: I also just don't think Green Bay's defense is going to be that good until Micah gets back.
1: It's true.
0: He was really carrying that defense and making them a lot. They really struggled after he got hurt. So yeah, give me the Vikings to get the week one win. Eagles, Commanders. It could be an exciting year for the Commanders, but I got to go with the Eagles here.
1: Yeah.
0: That's still very, I mean, even though they lost on the defensive ball, they lost N'Kobe Dean, they lost Reed Blankenship, and AJ Brown's gone. Still got Saquon.
1: It feels like a bit, in a way, a reloaded offense. Like, their wide receiver room got a little bit more dynamic.
0: Yeah, I mean, Devontae was the best, arguably the best wide receiver two in football. He can absolutely be the wide receiver one. You get Mekhi Lemon with your first-round draft pick. Dontavian Wicks has been having a really good camp. I mean, he might be the wide receiver too to start the season.
1: It gives you like a little like pack. They pack in a little bit more of a punch now. It feels like they're going to be able to take the top off.
0: Plus, I think that Commanders defense is still pretty old and slow. And I'm not I do like Sonny Styles, but I don't think he's going to immediately make that defense.
1: Yeah, that's true.
0: Again, so I'm going to go with the Eagles in this one.
1: Philly.
0: All right, then we got the Chargers and the Cardinals. I've got the Chargers winning this one. Pretty big spread. I can't wait to see what the offense looks like under Mike McDaniel. Jacoby Brissett's going to be starting for the Cardinals.
1: Ladd McConkey owners, this is going to be your week.
0: Yeah.
1: You might go off.
0: Right. I don't
1: think that. And Joku owners, too.
0: I don't think that Cardinals defense is all too great. I would have loved like to see them either bolster their trenches or go for a disruptor on the defensive edge. But they went with Jeremiah Love. We're going to get to see him in action. That'll be exciting.
1: He's going to be looking like Ashton Jeanty last year.
0: Yeah.
1: Where most of his yards would come after contact.
0: Yeah. Can, what's his name? Marvin Harrison Jr. Finally take that next step. We've seen the flashes, but he's just been so inconsistent.
1: Is it weird to say I'm more interested in Michael Wilson after he just got the bag?
0: Yeah. No, that's not.
1: I feel wrong for saying that.
0: That's wide receiver one in Arizona, man. I'm telling you, he's just a better player.
1: It feels weird to say that because that was Maserati Marv, man. That's the guy that everybody was hyping out, like Cam Ward said, like Cam Newton said. That's Maserati Marv, man. Like, what happened to him?
0: There's just a lot of expectations on him, and it's going to be a prove it year for him for sure. I want to see. I'm interested in how that Chargers defense looks minus Jesse Winter. I think they'll still be good. There is still plenty of talented players over there, but I think that he really elevated them to an elite level with his defensive schemes. So
1: it could be an Achilles heel this season because
0: I wouldn't
1: they
0: be
1: really,
0: shocked if they take a step back.
1: Their line play is definitely going to improve, and their offense as a whole is going to take a leap, which is hard to say because like they really were not a bad team by any means last year.
0: Yeah.
1: Chargers were decent.
0: They just had one of the worst offensive lines in football. Like maybe the worst. It was really bad at some stretches. But I think this should be a good easy week one win for the Chargers.
1: Oh yeah.
0: All right. Our primetime games.
1: A lot
0: Sunday
1: of really
0: night football.
1: Good matchups this week one. I love it.
0: Cowboys, Giants. I'm going with Dallas on the road at MetLife. I'm excited about the Giants, but I think that they're still like going to be the third place team, maybe the fourth, still last in the NFC East.
1: You're going to have to score like 30 plus points to beat the Cowboys just like last year. New head coach, still a very young team. I just don't think that they're going to be ready to score that many points. I think they're going to get the opportunities, but they're just going to fall just a bit short.
0: It's an improved Cowboys defense.

0: Cowboys win the NFC East.
1: That's a, yeah, we both said that last week. That was a, so first day back in the studio for me. That was our prediction that we made.
0: And then finally, Monday Night Football, Broncos, Chiefs. My Broncos are 2.5 point underdogs going in.
1: That's only because you're on the road. I think if this is in Denver, Broncos got a three point spread up there. Denver, 3.5.
0: You know what? I think we get this done. I think we win.
1: They beat you guys in Denver, or you guys are sweeping them this year?
0: No, I think we sweep them still.
1: Okay.
0: I don't think the Chiefs are all that improved. I mean, like, I like the Kenneth Walker signing, but you lost they lost so much in their secondary with McDuffie getting traded to the Rams, and then Jalen Watson left and went to the Rams as well.
1: This is a different Chiefs team. Yeah, it's not the same as it's been.
0: I just don't have too many. It's the same pass catchers, really, that are there. You know, it's Rashee Rice. It's Xavier Worthy. It's Tyquan Thornton. It's the rookie, Cyrus Allen. Kelsey's just another year older and slower. The lines.
1: That phone booth, that playing in a phone booth, really tight bunch and a lot of mesh stuff that Andy Reid is having them run. They really got figured out last year because of how many times Rashee Rice got blasted and how many times Xavier Worthy got blasted going across the middle last year, because defenses are seeing that now. They're going to have to – if the Chiefs are going to have to really show that their offense has gotten newer, at least developed into something different.
0: I still think that they could be, they'll be competitive in a lot of the games, but I got them finishing third in the NFC or at the AFC West again. Okay. And I think we're better than them, that we're good enough to sweep them.
1: I honestly agree with you. Especially if you win this game, I mean, it's only going to be harder for them to beat you at home.
0: If they were to get one, though, it would be more likely at home. Yeah. So I got a lot of confidence in my team, so I'm taking them to win. But I'm not going to freak out if we lose this game against the Chiefs, because they are improved, but I don't think that a lot of their big issues are. They're not like major issues for them anymore, but they are still problems that will make it difficult for them to be successful to the standard that they've kind of become accustomed to. It'll be still a bit of a struggle for them, but could still win, you know, 8-9 games. All right, that's going to do it for the week one NFL predictions. We're going to go ahead and we'll take a quick music break here.
1: Should we? Can I show our play of the? You know, we'll do it after the break. Yeah, we already hit the music. We'll do it after the break.
0: When we come back, Caveman's got the play of the day. We'll take a look at a little the MLB playoff picture just a bit. And then we're going to jump into week one of the college football season. Break all of that down.
1: Football's here.
0: A lot of controversy, a lot of stars showing out, so we got it all for you coming up here on the final timeout.
1: Football.

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1: voices be heard. Giving veterans
2: wondering
1: a
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1: voice.
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8: Back.
9: All right, ladies and gentlemen. It's about that time. Last night, the Dodgers, newly acquired Tarik Skubal, pitched the Dodgers past the Reds, 3-2, but not before Ellie De La Cruz could make some sparks fly. Top of the third inning, Dane Meyers singled to left field down two runs in the third inning, and next came Ellie, who blasted a two-run bomb 444 feet versus Tarik Skubal to tie up the game. And in the bottom of the third, the show did not stop for Ellie. Teoscar Hernandez found a gap in center field that tripled with some dangerous base running. Hernandez wanted to take the lead, and that leads us into our play of the day. Check out the clip.
8: Nope. Oh. Wrong one.
9: Hold and on. That leads us to our play of the day.
10: My bad, guys.
9: You're all good. You're good.
8: My bad.
11: This time, this is sent to center. Myers coming on.
9: 105 miles.
11: Hernandez shoots up to second.
9: Myers from center field. Look at this throw.
11: Hernandez motoring for third. The wave is on. De La Cruz from center to the plate. It's there. He's out.
9: He beat him down the line.
11: Ellie De La Cruz.
9: From center field. From like mid-center field.
11: And he got him at home plate. StatCast says he threw that ball to home plate from medium shallow center at 105.3 miles an hour. 105.3.
9: That's crazy.
8: Holy crap. Yeah, that's insane, man.
9: Insanity from Ellie De La Cruz.
12: Insane in the membrane.
9: That's right.
8: Dude. She,
9: Reds lost, but Ellie De La Cruz, man, you got one of the hottest players in baseball.
8: Yeah, he really bailed out his outfielder, too, that missed that.
9: It was really the perfect gap from Hernandez. Yeah. Like, that shallow center field, like, low to intermediate center field, right where the guys really got to run hard. Like, most of the time, you got to dive for that if it's going to drop into that gap. And it bounced all the way to the warning track.
8: Yeah. That was just great outfield defense, and then Ellie just firing a missile.
9: Let the cannons loose.
8: He got greedy. Hernandez got greedy, and it cost him.
9: He wanted the lead back. Unfortunately for Cincinnati, Dodgers ended up getting that one-run lead back, and they couldn't come back.
8: Yeah. All right. Well, speaking of baseball, dude, we've got the postseason picture starting to take shape a little bit here. We're on the MLB.com. We've got our predicted bracket, or what the bracket would look like if the season ended today. In the AL, Tampa Bay and the Chicago White Sox would be your one All right. and two seed. How about the White Sox? Shout out the White Sox. Shout out Jimmy Covers.
9: Man, they were Connie so, is a beast.
8: Yeah, dude, they were so bad for like the past couple of seasons, but yeah, I love what that team's just been doing this year. You're like you said, your economy's a beast, and very well deserved. I would love to see them be the one seed, or get at least one of those first two buys.
9: We won't be asking what team is Murakami going to be traded to that will be contending next Jimmy Covers. We're going to be asking which star is going to be helping the contending Chicago White Sox try to go after a World Series title. I mean, look at this.
8: And then in the NL, you've got the Brewers and the Dodgers as your 1 and 2 seed. But keeping it in the city of Chicago, the Cubs are having a really great season. They're sort of lost the heat they had on the Brewers. That was a closer race for the NL Central just a few weeks ago. But still, you know, 80-plus wins. They're at 81 right now. I mean, they're just in the wrong league. If they weren't an NL team, they would be, well, they would probably be first place in the other two American leagues outside of the East, because the Rays and Yankees are both having pretty good seasons. But yeah, the AL West is just disgusting. Like, that's just, it's kind of crazy that like a team is going to get in from there. And we're going to have to leave out like probably an 80 plus win Red Sox team or something like that.
9: Yeah, the Red Sox might not even make it.
8: Right now, they are currently projected as the 5 seed.
9: They're the 5.
8: They would be, they're just ahead of the Guardians, who are 74 and 72. Yeah. But I am thinking, like, if we go over to the NL, so like a team from the AL West is going to get in. Right now, the Padres, who have 77 wins, which is 3 more than the best team in the AL West, would miss the playoffs.
9: Wow.
8: It's tough. It's brutal out here, man. So, yeah, our projected first round matchup, should the season end today, you'd have the Astros and the Guardians as your 3-6. Yankees, Red Sox. I mean, that would be a crazy first round series, that rivalry there, and in the wild card round as your 4-5 matchup.
9: At this point in the year, it's really just making the playoffs. You just got to be in the top 6 teams on either side. Because anything can happen at any given moment in one of these series. Like, even last year, the Dodgers were in some tough moments, even though they looked dominant. The Brewers were such a dominant team last year. They got eliminated in the second round. Like, it's really, really anything can happen here. You just got to make it there. It's such a close race, though, for these last final spots. So that's 3-game difference.
8: And the NL, what the wild card matchups are, would be if the season ended right now, what they're kind of projecting to be, is you've got the Diamondbacks and the Braves. It would be your 3-6. And then Chicago Cubs and the Philadelphia Phillies would be your 4-5. That would also be a really good 4-5 matchup right there. I do think the Braves would probably sweep the Diamondbacks. The Braves are a pretty good team. They're, let's see, what are they at? 85. So, I mean, yeah. The Dodgers have been, they sort of snapped out of that like losing trend that they had, where they were losing more games than they were winning. They're 7-10 or 7-3 in their last 10, but they only got 3 games on Atlanta. LA's just got to make sure they finish the season stronger. They could be looking at potentially having to play in the wild card round.
9: That's true.
8: But they also have the tightest races that we have going on right now. And so, yeah, like even in the wild card and a couple of different divisions, there's a couple of teams that nothing's guaranteed. So the NL wild card right now, the Diamondbacks have just a half game lead over the Padres for the final berth. That is, I think, the tightest margin right there. It's San Diego and Arizona. Who is going to get the victory and get in there? And then in the AL wild card, the Guardians, who are also in the race for the AL Central, they're just behind the White Sox by 2 games. But if they don't win that, they also are in danger of just missing the playoffs entirely, because the Blue Jays are just one game behind them for that final berth there.
12: Wow. That is insane.
8: Yeah.
12: That's really close.
8: And I want that, like, you know, how, like, that's just how bad, like, the overall American League is that, like, there's a potential that just four teams from the AL East make it, and then just the top two from the Central and West get in. Like, what happened, man? Like, why are all the good teams just in the AL East?
12: It's pretty tough. Yeah, honestly,
8: the American League.
12: If you had to pick right now, what team in this bracket are you going with? To, or at least pick a favorite and pick a sleeper team.
8: Okay, you go first.
12: I guess a favorite for me. Both my teams are coming from the NL, obviously. The Brewers, obviously being a favorite. Got Mizorowski going now, young pitcher, almost throwing 120 miles an hour. Dude's insane. But if Atlanta keeps playing the way that they have been, Ronald Acuna just recently got to 1,000 hits. Michael Harrison's having a really good season. Matt Olson is their home run leader this year, almost has 40. And he has 80 RBIs. They really could be a team that could shock LA in the second round.
8: I agree. I wholeheartedly agree. Like, I mean, the Dodgers have this huge payroll. So, like, you bought, like, and they brought in all these stars. They get Scooble. I mean, it was the one dude from, who am I thinking of? Kyle Tucker, is that his name? That they got in the offseason?
12: Yep.
8: Okay, yeah. They bring in all these star players, so it's hard to say, like, they shouldn't be the favorite, but I think Atlanta, if there's a team that could beat them, because I don't know if the Brewers are as, like, this is still pretty similar team to the team that LA took down last season, but I think Atlanta, man, when that offense gets going, like, I don't care how good your bullpen is, like, when their bats are hitting, like, they're just so hard to stop, and they still got an elite pitcher in Chris Sale there as well.
12: Yeah.
8: So I think Atlanta could definitely be the favorite to come out of the NL right there.
12: The last 2 years, well, it's been their issue. They got to be healthy. And for those two seasons in a row, that their real issue was the injury bug. It happened. This is the 1 year that they've really made it through the entire season with all their guys, 80 plus win team. Like, they still got their championship window here with some of their vets.
8: Yeah. Who's your sleeper team if this is what our current playoff bracket is looking like?
12: Sleeper team, you know, watch out. Also watch out for Houston. They are coming in at a 3 seed just like Atlanta. But as far as a sleeper team from the AL, Houston playing some good baseball all year. They were on the radio a lot in Louisiana because there's no pro team. Closest city to Lafayette's Houston. So you got all the Lafayette sports stations play Houston Astros games late at night.
8: Yeah, we get when we have MLB games at my work, like all the Louisiana stations, like if there's a Texas team playing or Atlanta's playing, like
12: it's on it. Yeah.
8: Yeah. They get them on the Fox games.
12: The interesting thing there, there's no pro team. So if you're a baseball fan from Louisiana, you're like an LSU Tigers fan and that's pretty much your pro team. Or you're just a fan of a random MLB team. And then it was kind of cool.
8: One of our Baton Rouge affiliates, they every Friday night when the Rangers Sports Network broadcast Texas Rangers games, they put the Rangers games on. Yep. That one on WBRL in Baton Rouge.
12: And that's only what, about 7 hours from Baton Rouge? So it's
8: it's not too far.
12: It's really not too bad.
8: Are my sleeper team, I'm going to give some favorites in the AL, but my sleeper out of the NL is got to be the Chicago Cubs. I don't even know if you could really call them a sleeper. Like, I think they have, I mean, they're just the unfortunate they're just the unfortunate circumstance of having to play behind Milwaukee, the best team in the record wise in the league. But this is like a really good roster. PCA, man, that guy's just super sick to watch. So yeah, they've got the star power. I think they've got the depth to potentially shock some teams, maybe pull off an upset, go on a deep run. If I got to go with a favorite out of the AL, I mean, I'm going to go with Tampa Bay. They've just been the most consistent team in the AL all year. Wouldn't expect that to change at all. But if I'm going with the sleeper, give me the Red Sox.
12: Okay.
8: We've seen them at times this year. When they get hot, they're really hot. I mean, they had the longest winning streak in baseball. It was like the longest winning streak in pro sports, like over the past 2 years, like the 16-game one. And then they went on like another, like that got broken because they had to do like a doubleheader in one day. But then they went on like 8 or 9 game winning streak. I mean, early in the season, this team looked like they were dead in the water. I think at one point they were dead last in the AL, like early on. And I mean, they've just really heated up. They found their rhythm.
12: Can't forget about the trades too.
8: Yeah. If you asked me in June, if this team was a playoff team, I would have told you no way, but here they are. They found the great rhythm. So
12: moves the needle when you trade for guys like Adley Rutschman
8: at the
12: deadline. And you just get guys that are just record changing players.
8: Rutschman's been so sick for them.
12: They got rid of dead weight when they moved on from, I forget who it was, their first baseman. Last season, he said he didn't want to play first base for them. And the second that they traded him to another team, he's like, I'll do whatever we have to do to win. Like they got through the bumpy waters, man. They got through the waves, survived it. Now they're back. They just got to keep on fighting.
8: Yeah. And like guys like Contreras, Jaron Duran have been, Caleb Durbin, even like a lot of those guys have just been playing out of their minds. So like, I think if this team, like, again, if they just hit, like they just be hitting these random like streaks where they're really locked in there, they're playing and they play really high level baseball. Like I wouldn't be surprised if they get like super hot again and just go on a crazy run and shock a lot of people in the postseason. But that's a sleeper out of the AL. That's why we call him a sleeper, you know?
12: I like it.
8: All right. Well, I think we'll wrap up our MLB coverage there. Joel, why don't we go on a quick, just a little commercial break. We'll do some show commercials. And when we come back, we're going to dissect a busy week of college football. So stay with us.
13: I like it.
8: You're watching the final time.
13: I like it.
8: You're on Military Broadcast.
13: Yeah.
8: Radio.
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1: Giving.
8: And we're back. See, just a quick one. Want to give a shout out to our girl Tracer. She's amazing. Show's amazing. And the work she does, getting a tribute for the troop every week. One of Joel's right hand. I was almost going to say man, but we're right hand. She's fantastic. So make sure you check out her show.
13: Now that I think about it, I think she is left handed. We should call her and ask her.
8: All right.
12: Shout out to lefties.
8: Hey, shout out to lefties.
12: Shout out to the lefties.
8: All right, well, we're going to jump into it. So college football week one. We're going to go ahead. I'm going to give you the top 25 report. What happened in the world of the top 25 in college sports?
12: Games.
8: Yeah. So, you know, the week one, there's a lot of blowouts because you got a lot of teams playing like pipsqueak games. I'm not going
12: to
8: lie.
12: You're getting paid $1.5 million to play against, mm-hmm. you know, unless you're Michigan. We'll get to that game. There's a lot to unpack.
8: We got two Big Ten teams that we got to have a talk about because Michigan got bailed.
12: I got to say. Why are we storming the field where you're playing against a freaking school for the blind? What are you guys doing?
8: The Bale Mary will
12: What are you doing?
8: The Bale Mary will go down in history as one of the worst calls ever. And we also got to talk about Rutgers. What a disgrace to the Big Ten. Oh, my goodness. Them in Michigan really bring a lot of disgrace to what is overall a fantastic football conference. But we'll get to them. We'll
12: They're storming the field playing against the school of the blind.
8: I'm not gonna
12: come on, dude.
8: I'm not gonna take Western Michigan disrespect. They're an elite MAC team. They're really good. Okay,
12: that's St. Mary's school of the blind.
8: I'm not gonna. I won't hear it. All right, Western Michigan is a good. They're a good group of 16. They're a really good team. Do not disrespect them. All right. I'm getting fired.
12: Shout out to the Broncos, man. Yeah. Western Michigan, maybe. Only proud team repping brown and yellow.
8: Yeah. They wear it well. They wear it well. I'll give you that. All right. So Thursday night, couple of top 25 teams in action. Utah just eviscerated Idaho. I think they ran for like 364 yards and four touchdowns. 66-14.
12: Should have played this in Idaho. That would have been cool to watch the Alamo Dome.
8: But now they wanted to. Well, Utah's not going to Idaho. Then you have Missouri playing Arkansas Pine Bluff. Ooh, also on Thursday night. Austin Simmons. You see, I know you see a stat line there. 17-19, 252 yards, four touchdowns. Did all of that in the first half. Yeah, 54-14 win for the Tigers.
12: I haven't heard anything on the Simmons kid.
8: He was he got replaced last year. He got replaced by Chambliss because he was at Old Miss and he got hurt.
12: Oh, you're right.
8: And then Chambliss came in and tore it up. And that he just had to ride the bench.
12: He's still in the SEC.
8: Yeah, he transferred. I mean, like with how Trinidad played last year, I mean, you just can't not go with him, especially if he's coming back. But Simmons, he's gonna. This Missouri team could surprise some people in the SEC. Yeah. Friday night, some more top 25 action going on. Miami, we got to see Darian Mensah in action against Stanford. Him and Malachi Toney did not disappoint. Mensah, only 3 incompletions, 401 yards, and 5 touchdowns. More touchdowns than incompletions. He was 27 of 30, absolutely dialed in. And then Malachi Toney, his Heisman stock has shot through the roof.
12: Oh, yeah.
8: He had 12 receptions for 234 yards and 3 touchdowns. Miami routing Stanford 45-6. And it's like they didn't just do this against like some FCS school. I mean, like it's Stanford. I'll give you that. But Stanford's still a power conference team. And they just destroyed them. I mean, they did whatever they wanted. Toney literally scored a touchdown twice on one of his catch
12: in the end zone, juked out of the end zone, and just hopped right back in. He was like a bunny.
8: Yeah,
12: he was like a jackrabbit.
8: And he made two defenders just run into each other, and then he scored again. Like, dude, utter disrespect.
12: We got to give Sarkisian some props on his portal work because he's one of the. It's not that he just goes and gets the best talent. Like Mensah, one of the best available. He went out and got a guy like Cam Ward.
8: You're thinking that Sarkisian's the Texas coach. What is...
12: Oh, yeah, you're right.
8: But no, I know...
12: Frick.
8: Why am I... I'm not... I can't
12: we got to give some props to him.
8: Now
12: the
8: I
12: head
8: can't
12: coach
8: remember
12: of Miami.
8: Miami's head coach's name.
12: They've lost in big moments, but their recruiting and their transfer portal moves have been huge.
8: Is it... Hold on. This is gonna bother me. I need to know. I can't remember his name.
13: Who are you trying to?
8: Oh, not.
13: Who are you trying to remember? What's his
8: the
13: name?
8: Miami Hurricanes head coach Mario Cristobal?
12: Yeah, okay. We gotta give Mario Cristobal needs props on his portal game.
8: I wanted to say Mario Chalmers. So I know that's an
12: close
8: NBA
12: enough.
8: Player.
12: That's close enough.
8: Okay, there we go. See, I know ball. I was thinking of a different ball player. Yeah, Mario. Well, and also, yeah, like he always gets like no matter like how good or bad Miami is. Like when Cristobal has been there, like and just as his career as a coach, he really gets his teams prepared for big games. Like they don't like they don't go into a big game and
12: unprepared. Yeah.
8: Yeah, they, like
12: it's always a good game at least.
8: Even when they lose, it's like, I mean, they were in it, you know, and yeah. just one or two things didn't go their way. Like it's never like they just go and get embarrassed in a big moment. All right, back to breaking down our top 25 report. We got Oklahoma. We're still on Friday, just destroying UTEP 51-0. No surprise there. Jacob Mathieu back for another year. And John Mathieu, not Jacob. His dual threat ability is going to be – he didn't even really run the ball that much with the 225, three touchdowns. I think Oklahoma – going to be a fun team to watch this season as well. We're all Sooners fans next week. We'll explain why. Then USC actually playing their second game of the season, and they shut out Fresno State 39-0. They got two safeties in this game. Like, how often do you see – like, a safety is rare enough. To get a safety twice is crazy.
12: It's like you're playing on rookie mode.
8: Again, Jaden Maiava locked in 23-25, 349, three touchdowns. Another game where more touchdowns and incompletions. That's my Heisman favorite. I know he's on a lot of people's Heisman favorites, but I think USC, they were one of the best. I think they were the best offense in the country last year. They're going to be top five again, in my opinion. I think the defense has been improved. They'll be a big threat in the Big Ten, and I think Maiava wins the Heisman and then ends up on the New York Jets. The Jets, they say the third time's the charm on USC quarterbacks.
12: You know, it's the funny thing is this QB class is really, at least just from these few weeks of the season and from last season, this QB class and the next, this would be pretty freaking solid, dude. Dante Moore, Julian Sain. Jaden Maiava.
8: Arch Manning.
12: Then we got Arch Manning in there.
8: Trinidad Chambliss.
12: Trinidad.
8: Lenore Seller.
12: John Mathieu is going to be ready to go.
8: Darian Mensa.
12: Yeah, we were just talking about Mensa.
8: Maybe Gunnar Stockton. Josh Hoover. Yeah, there's going to – Sam Levitt potentially. Yeah, there's going to be a lot of – there could be a lot of talent. All right, now we get to the Saturday games. Ohio State, number one team in the country. Eviscerating Ball State 56-3. Julian Sain, as we just mentioned, 21-25, 323 touchdowns. Jeremiah Smith, a Heisman hopeful, 8 grabs for 151 yards and 2 touchdowns. Yeah, I think he wants the Heisman. He's definitely hungry for it.
12: Dominated him. Dude. And he's only 19. Holy crap.
8: Oregon got into a bit of a dogfight with Boise State. I know there's some doubts cast on Oregon, definitely. I will say, I mean, like, they're playing, like, a top five group of 16. Boise State's going to be a problem in the Pac-12. They could be in playoff contention. I mean, even though this is a loss to them, this just helps them in the overall, when it comes down to the end of the year, maybe making one of those group of six bids. To go into Autzen and only lose by 7 points, Oregon escapes 34-27. Dante Moore did have a good game. He threw for 378 and 3 touchdowns. But there were some points in this game where he was bad. Like, and he missed some uncharacteristic open throws from him. So there's a lot Oregon needs to tighten up. But they got out of there with a victory. I will give them, like, they did, even though it's not like a it's still a group of six team. It's a really good team. So I'll give them the benefit of the doubt there. Boise State's done this to teams in the past too. Like they're kind of the power conference killer. They've taken down teams before.
12: You can't sleep on them. It's not the Ashton Gentry Boise State Broncos, but they still have the same QB. They got Maddox Mattson. They're a veteran team in the Mountain West now that's been building. Ever since the transfer portal has been available is really when we saw Boise start to flourish again. The 12-team playoff and the transfer portal is making them a better team. Like them, they were just in the playoffs when they had Ashton Gentry 2 years ago. This team is really not that much different from them from 2 years ago, other than the fact that Ashton Gentry was a first-round draft pick the very next year. Like, not that much has changed with the roster. Still a good team.
8: Absolutely. Absolutely. They could be a playoff team again this year. Like, So I don't think it's, we need to panic as much with Oregon necessarily. They just, you know, it was also the first game of the season.
12: This is a win that you want, I'd say. You played a good team early. Yeah, your defense might have allowed a lot of points at home.
8: It tested you early.
12: You get an early test.
8: Good, you know, and it could be a good thing, a blessing for them, because, like, okay, well, we didn't we were lucky to get out of there with the win, but we didn't necessarily play to our standard. And then when you get into some of those tougher matches in the season, you know.
12: It's like the same team it was 2 years ago. It's like not even that much different of a Boise team.
8: You've got, we're going to move on to the next one. We got Georgia, the number.
13: You know, and the only reason why I'm bringing it up is because you guys are talking about college football. Earlier yesterday, Vic Lombardi did a reel real quick for his station.
12: Yeah.
13: And did you see it? Did you see it? I mean, it was pretty good. He was explaining to them that, like, the NFL is totally different than college. College, they could be shitty 1 year, and then the next year they could be championship caliber team.
12: It depends on your recruiting class and just what guys you have.
13: Right. And Vic Lombardi said, you know, now it's hard to rank these colleges based on all this stuff because it's a new team compared to last year. I just wanted to bring that up and get some feedback from you guys.
12: I agree. Some teams stay the same. Some teams completely flip their entire identity. And you can do it now. They basically have a free agency period.
8: Mm-hmm.
12: That's the transfer portal. And it opens up before the season's even over. You could still be in the playoffs and be a playoff contending team and have half your roster hit the transfer portal.
8: Yeah.
12: Be like, hey, coach, when the season's over, thanks for everything. I'm out.
8: I'm gone.
12: I'm going to go to a conference rival. A school rival, because they're paying me $6 million in NIL deal.
8: Yeah, it's a wild. It's just a wild landscape these days. The number three team in the country, Georgia, handled their matchup against Tennessee State 63-3. Yeah, no surprise there. It's a Kirby Smart team. They look disciplined. The offense ran the ball really well. Nick Frazier had 3 touchdowns. The defense was dominant. That defensive line is going to be great again. Probably going to win the SEC. But they're not my national championship favorite. There's a different SEC team.
13: Joel?
8: That's my.
13: I have a question.
12: You
13: have
12: your hand up.
8: Yes, you in the back.
13: Yes. So talking about, I guess it was the Ohio Buckeyes against, was it LSU this weekend?
12: Nope. Clemson played LSU.
13: The team that rushed onto the field after the win. Some people are calling that like a clown move. Some people are.
8: So you're thinking of Michigan playing Western Michigan.
12: Michigan played Western Michigan.
8: Yeah, okay. They stormed the field after they got bailed out in an extra second to attempt another Hail Mary and then converted that Hail Mary.
13: Okay. Did you already talk about that?
12: Not fully yet. We kind of established which side we're on. HG is kind of on. I'm on the side of why you storm in the field. HG is like, hey, don't sleep on Western Michigan.
8: Yeah. I mean, I think Michigan still shouldn't beat
13: them.
8: But
13: why are so many people hating on them just because they storm the field?
8: Because
12: why, you're playing against the school of the blind. Why are you storming the field? You're freaking Michigan.
8: They're not the school of the blind, but again, they still probably should have beat them.
13: Whoa, is it really a school of the blind?
12: No.
13: That'd be awesome if we had a blind football team.
8: Western Michigan is the best team in the MAC. They are the best MAC team. They won 10 games last year, and they're relatively still the same team.
13: They're not blind.
8: No, they're not.
13: Okay. So it's still fair game.
8: Yes.
12: Nobody's blind.
8: You shouldn't have stormed the field because you were a 27.5-point home favorite. You should have won that game by 3 touchdowns, and it took literally the most.
13: But a win is a win. That's what different Bronco fans say.
8: It took the most corrupt. This isn't the NFL, okay? There are tiers. There are tiers to schools and programs.
12: There's
8: okay?
12: levels.
8: When you, like, I love a little action, but a Big Ten school, especially one like Michigan, should not be losing to a MAC school.
13: Okay.
8: And they essentially did. They
12: got pretty much
8: lost. They got bailed out. They should. That's nothing to storm the field about.
13: Okay. Don't I guess
12: this is a clip. You got to clip this part.
13: Stop disrespecting Western Michigan. They are a dog in the MAC. Okay, they're winning the MAC. They're gonna win like 10 games again. Okay,
12: I'm going 11-2.
13: Yeah, is there any other NFL team that says, hey, a win's a win?
8: Every NFL team,
12: everyone. Okay. Everyone.
8: There's also a reason it's called Any Given Sunday, because it doesn't matter. You could be, it doesn't matter how terrible a team's been all year and how good the team's been all year. They could, it's not that surprising if they lose, because everyone's a professional, everyone's good. They're all good enough to make it to the NFL. There's levels to it though in college, it's a little different. Oh man, you are.
13: Okay. Thank you. Thank you for the education.
8: I'm gonna pop a blood vessel.
13: Thank you for the education.
8: Stop disrespecting Western Michigan, bro. Okay, back to Texas. Team I think could win the national championship. They're the team I'm riding on, actually. Arch Manning looked good. 305 yards, 4 touchdowns. Ryan Wingo was 6, 7 grabs for 121 and a touch. They just blow the brakes off of Texas State, a new Pac-12 team, 59-7. Indiana taking on North Texas. Overall looked really good, that Kirk Cignetti team. Josh Hoover, he threw for 4 touchdowns, only had 3 incompletions. But I got to give North Texas some credit. They lost your coach. You lost your quarterback. You lost That's your true. Best wide receiver. There were some points in this game. They ultimately ended up losing 52-16. But there were some points in this game where that offense was really giving the Indiana defense some problems. So North Texas, a team that we thought was going to take a step back because of all the people they lost in the transfer portal that followed their coach to Oklahoma State. But I don't know. The culture there is still good. And like they... Were you going to probably upset Indiana? No, but I mean, they gave them some problems at points. There's some really great flashes there that when you get into more group of six play and conference play in the American, that you can build on and potentially be a team in the conversation for the American championship and make your way to a bowl game.
12: There was some points in this game where it was pretty close. You can see in the box score, Indiana had a 21-point fourth quarter that really took away the lead. But like you were saying, North Texas offense was kind of flowing for a bit there. They had some pressure on Josh Hoover as well. He took a shot. It got a huge cut right across the bridge of his nose, bleeding all across his face before halftime. I mean, they had some positive moments still in this game, even though they lost by
8: I'm not panicking on Indiana because like there were some points where they didn't look super great, but you don't really have a preseason, so that could have just been, you know, those first game problems and the, you know, some things that you still need to work out that you can't practice when you don't have like a real game speed. But ultimately, at the end of the day, they showed that like the discipline of a Cignetti team and like the toughness of the player. Hoover bleeding down his face, throwing a strike to Charlie Beck, and Beck took a huge shot, held onto the ball for a touchdown. There were like a lot of those moments where it's just like the toughness, the discipline, and the desire to win for that Indiana team. So they'll still be a problem.
12: It's a Cignetti team.
8: Ultimately, they did take over this game and win it handily.
12: You described exactly what they were. They're a Cignetti team.
8: We'll keep moving it here. Texas A&M shut out Missouri State 50-0. We'll see. I don't know. I'm still not sure how I feel about Texas A&M this year. I really need their schedule ended up kind of being easier than one of the easier SEC teams. So I'm not. We'll see how they look when they get into SEC play. But 50-0 win. Still 50-0 win. LSU beat the brakes off of Clemson. I thought Clemson was going to be a little bit better this year, but I guess not.
12: People, I mean, if there was a game for Clemson to come and show that they were a different team, this was it. You go to Death Valley and you get a dub on a new coach, a controversial head coach, controversial team. There's already a pretty big rivalry between these two schools. The ex-NFL guys going, a lot of questions on Sam Leavitt. I mean, people saying that he came into LSU not having a lot of tape, it's absolutely crazy to me. I mean, the guy had one, he had a first round pick wide receiver, obviously, and an NFL running back on his team at Arizona State. How is going to LSU where they have enough money to fill you up with talent at every single position? I mean, the Tigers got a 6'7" tight end. Yeah. The guy's a freak. Like, they have a Tre'Davious Green is an athletic monster. That Winston Watkins guy that you just clicked on, he was a beast in this game.
8: Yeah, 7 grabs for 110 yards and a touchdown. Levitt, I mean, this guy took the Arizona State into the college football playoff, and
12: his running game alone against Texas in the college football playoffs gave him a huge run for their money.
8: Yeah, we'll never forget that ASU run, man. They were special. Dude, his dual threat ability is just absolutely insane. He threw for 230 yards and a touchdown. He had that early interception where it was like, oh well.
12: Did you see that pick though? The wide receiver dropped a ball on a slant.
8: Yeah.
12: And it's just a gimme, a birthday present for the DB right there.
8: Maybe you could have put a little bit more on his receiver, but I mean, that's still. I mean, you should catch that.
12: Yeah, it was right. It was right in his hands.
8: On 12 attempts, he ran for 113 yards and 2 touchdowns. LSU as a team ran for 309 yards and 4 touchdowns. Dylan Jones also had a buck 13 on the ground and 2 touchdowns on 23 attempts. Yeah, I'd say LSU's going to be pretty good. Whit Weeks.
12: I'm saying that they're
8: defensive player of the year potential. SEC. Yeah, 1.5.
12: I'm thinking that LSU Tigers win in the SEC.
8: Wouldn't shock me at all. The SEC needed another team to kind of jump up and be like a national title contender. They absolutely looked the part. They looked like a college football playoff team, and that's got to be the expectation with all this drama around Kiffin coming there. Like, you got to show out. You got to make it to the college football playoff. Yeah, they were living in the backfield, 4 sacks, 10.5 tackles for a loss. Like, it was just.
12: Clemson had to go to their backup QB in this one. Christopher Vezina started. He only had 1 start last year when Klubnik went down for only 1 game. He got the start. And, I mean, is that going to be your option moving forward in 10 for 16? Didn't even break 100 yards.
8: Yeah. I got to say, their coaches on the hot seat, Dabo Sweeney.
12: That was
8: one I got to be looking at, man.
12: One of my predictions early in the season, just because my brother is a Clemson Tigers fan, I wanted to troll him a little bit. I said that DeBoer is going to get fired midseason. If it keeps on going like this, he might be gone before him. He might be gone like week 3.
8: LSU, though, dominant 51-10 victory. They're going to be a problem. Yeah, they look like they're going to be a problem. We got Texas Tech.
12: What's going on here? They
8: struggled against Abilene Christian.
12: This is the school of the blind, and they did not beat them by enough points.
8: They're only a 33-10 victory. Kind of expect, like, to just eviscerate this team.
12: They threw a pick against them?
8: Yeah.
12: No, dude. Will.
8: I just think I'm not as high on Texas Tech. I know they have a ton of money and yeah, they reloaded a bunch of talent, but I just think the whole Brendan Sorbsby thing threw a wrench into their plan. Will Hammond was good overall, but I think that was a big, and then they got into the legal dispute and they were suing to try to get him back in here. I think that was just a big distraction that really made it difficult for this team to prepare and look. And it showed they just did not look sharp week 1. I mean, it wasn't the usual, like, there were some operational things where it's like, when you don't have a preseason to practice, it's like, now they just, like, there were some moments where they just looked straight up like bad. And like, if you're like looking bad against Abilene Christian,
12: that's not okay.
8: When you get into Big 12 play, Utah looks really good this year. BYU is going to be really good this year. Houston should be really good this year.
12: Remember, we looked at their schedule. Their hardest game this year is Houston for Texas Tech.
8: Right. They're That's their benefit.
15: Look at that.
8: They got the benefit of not having super difficult
15: schedule. At Colorado, trap game.
8: Could be, yeah.
15: Trap game.
8: Colorado can run the ball with the success that they had, and maybe just Julian Lewis pass it a little bit better. That could
15: their
8: be
15: their toughest game on schedules is right now is ranked 22 Houston, and that's only because they have the ranking next to their name.
8: So a lot of questions around Texas Tech. Not as dominant as a win as you would expect. Bama, plenty of dominance here. Keelan Russell getting his first start.
15: He's all right.
8: 256, had a rushing touchdown on 86 yards rushing. Bama just cruised through this one. They had a couple of defensive scores as well. 48-10 there. Yeah.
15: I think maybe
8: it was against Eastern Carolina, so I'm not still not sure what my verdict is on Alabama. I want to see them they play Kentucky next week. Kentucky looked a lot better, so we'll see how they look in that game before I really have a verdict on them. Hey, BYU, a lot of returning talent. Brockmeyer back there as well. He threw for 3 touchdowns. I think they ran all over Utah Tech, though. Yeah, 308 rushing yards on 46 attempts and 5 touchdowns. It's that same smash-mouth BYU football. They want to beat you in the trenches.
15: You got another Taysom Hill on your hands with this Brockmeyer dude.
8: I really do.
15: Because it's like another Taysom Hill with just a little bit more arm talent. Because he's slinging it. Like Taysom Hill, you could kind of tell with the arm strength issues in college. But he's got the arm. He's got the velocity. He's got the dual threat ability. It's like Taysom Hill 2.0.
8: Yeah. And BYU, I think they win the Big 12 this year. It's a really good team. They got great defense. They run the ball super well. Like Brockmeyer is a talented quarterback. The Mormon church literally intervened to make sure their coach stayed at the school and then go to Penn State. So, like, they're all in. They're going to be a playoff team. They're going to win the Big 12. I think they've been the most consistent over the past few years, aside from like Texas Tech, who's got all these offseason problems. BYU didn't have that. It was just a little, there was like, oh, maybe our coach is going to leave. And then the Crumble Cookie CEO, some supplement company CEO, and the freaking Mormon church were like, big dog.
15: Hold on.
8: Stay in Utah.
15: Hold on.
8: They get a dominant 63-7 win over Utah Tech.
15: Because when these sports teams are good, you got to think about how much money that they're also going to be getting back. These big companies are not just some alumni donor that wants his old favorite team to be good. It's like they're getting millions.
8: Yeah. All right. I think we've talked about it enough ad nauseum. Like Michigan did not deserve to beat Western Michigan, but they did. They're 13-12. Whatever. We're gonna just keep it moving. The Matt Campbell era.
15: We'll get back to that game.
8: The Matt Campbell. I don't know if I got anything else to say. Western Michigan, good Mac team. Still probably shouldn't have gone in there and won if Michigan was actually deserving of a top 25 ranking. But
15: I guess we should.
8: They played that game.
15: If anyone doesn't know the situation, I guess the last thing we could do is just break down what happened there. The final seconds of the game, Michigan has a 1 possession lead, 12-6, in a very defensive and really methodical game that Michigan got smacked in the mouth. They weren't ready for it. They were down the whole game. They couldn't get a drive together. It's punt after punt for both teams, really. But Western Michigan had the lead. Final seconds on the clock. Bryce Underwood fires a Hail Mary pass. That's incomplete. You think the game's over? No, no. Michigan sideline and their players are calling for an interference from the defense, saying that one of their players was out of bounds. The player that touched the ball to break up the pass was out of bounds, which obviously it is a penalty. But the clock had already struck 0 at this moment. The referees and officiating crew at this moment had decided that would be awarded. and more time would be added onto the clock for Michigan, giving them another chance at a Hail Mary. Bryce Underwood's able to drop back, pass. This time it's completed, and the game-winning Hail Mary pass is completed after what was just a scandal here, really. It's become a scandal in sports in the last few days.
8: Like, the Big Ten says that the stadium clocks are synced with the broadcast clocks. I don't remember what the technology was called with their official statement.
15: The ball was at zero when it was like at its highest arc in the pass from Bryce Underwood on the Hail Mary. Like, it was still flying in the air.
8: Like, what they're trying to say is that, like, the ball immediately comes dead when the player that was out of bounds touches it. So they said that he batted the pass with a second left on the clock. But, I mean, we saw on the broadcast replay, the ball looked like it was still clearly in the air before he hit it. Terry McClory, the rules analyst, was like, not even he was like, I'm not really sure. Like, he's like, our clock should be, the clocks that the Big Ten's working with should be synced with the broadcast clocks. Like, what we are seeing on the broadcast should be pretty accurate, but they had that. Apparently there was that side by side of the stadium clock and when the ball was touched. The whole thing just feels shady. Feels like they're pulling things out of their ass with this. So I don't, not a lot of people are happy about it, and rightfully so. That should have been a statement. And I mean, one of the biggest wins in Western Michigan program history, and it got absolutely robbed for them. And I think it's just like, you know, it's, you'd be like, well, why didn't you just defend the Hail Mary again to give them their credit? I mean, like, that emotional swing of going from thinking that you had won the game and you're celebrating to all of a sudden
15: you're back on the field.
8: They're reversing it, and you just don't, like, you don't get a lot of time to prepare and get your Hail Mary defense ready again. It just, it's such a quick swing that I understand why they didn't defend it the second time. It's just, it's just a tough turnaround and I don't think they got enough time to prepare for that second Hail Mary. So, yeah, absolutely robbed. That's why we're all rooting for Oklahoma next week.
15: Take against Michigan.
8: Destroy Michigan, please. Yep. Oklahoma, destroy them. All right. Penn State versus Marshall, first game of the Matt Campbell era. This is Rocco Beck, followed him over from Iowa State. Threw four touchdowns. They shut out the Thundering Herd 45-0. Tennessee, again, I think they're so overrated, but they're in the top 25 again. They beat Furman 56-9. I mean, we'll see when they play some actual competition how good they actually are.
15: They're kind of in that situation like Missouri, where once the conference play kind of starts, they don't really look all that great, and they get put up on the big stage because they have the opportunity. They're in that

0: on just 11 carries, which is kind of insane. All right, maybe Iowa has a receiver. Tony Diaz. I'm just Hawkeye fans are optimistic about this guy, and they're never optimistic about any of their offensive players. So there you go.
1: Hank Brown had a good game. I mean, they were playing against Northern Illinois. But that's the Northern Illinois team that beat Notre Dame. Come on.
0: Yeah. So Hawkeyes, I mean, they're still going to be a defensive football team, but maybe there'll be some offense in these games. But I wouldn't hold your breath on that too much. Houston beat Oregon State 33-20. I don't think this was a bad game out of Houston. I just think Oregon State's a much improved team from last year. So this was a good gutsy win, early test for the Cougars. Again, I think it's a good thing for them because were they favored by a little bit more? Sure, but like Oregon State, I'm blanking on the dude's name. They brought in a new head coach. They're in for 370.
1: Okay.
0: Or they had 376 yards passing from Braden Atkinson. Like he was slinging the rock.
1: 26 rushing yards.
0: Yeah, they only had 26 rushing yards. So Houston did a great job of controlling the line of scrimmage in that sense, but the secondary didn't really play too well. Obviously,
1: that dude had a 71-yard touchdown. Jesse Legree, 5 catches, 136. Yeah. Gosh.
0: But yeah, Connor Wayman, not the best game from him. So
1: yeah, I think this was Hughes back. He was injured.
0: Yeah.
1: Lost a fumble in it.
0: I think, like, overall, like, good win by Houston. They really toughened it up down the stretch. They played some better defense there.
1: That's crazy that he's still in college. He was on Alabama, transferred to Tulane, was injured, and now he transferred over to Houston. Yeah. It could be a sneaky running back over there. Big 12.
0: I think it was a game where Houston kind of they ran into a tougher opponent than they were maybe expecting. Oregon State, I do think, has been more improved. And they ultimately really had to gut it out to get this win. But I think that's a good early season test for them. You know, it's a game you can look back on and be like, you know what, I'm kind of glad we got into a dogfight here because this is still going to be a good team in the Big 12. So they ran into steeper competition than they were expecting. That's not a knock on Houston. I just think Oregon State's better than maybe a lot of people
1: watch
0: were.
1: Watch out for Oregon
0: State. Give them credit for it. Then we get to some Sunday games. Notre Dame smoked Wisconsin. It was close in the first half. So if you're a Wisconsin fan,
1: Wisconsin
0: I know you got,
1: freaking blew it, though.
0: Yeah. You just
1: their second half possessions all were crap.
0: Yeah, they just fell apart in the second half. They threw a pick six, which just, I mean, completely flipped the momentum of that game, and Notre Dame just took over.
1: It all started in the second quarter. That's where they're late. They're like 2-minute drill possession in the second quarter was bad. They got the ball twice in the last 5 minutes of the second quarter. They could have taken the lead or tied the game, and they were down 10-13 still. 10-13, and they only scored 3 more points after that. So it was ugly.
0: We had the battle for the Apple Cup, Washington versus Washington State. Huskies come out on top in that one. They get a 24-10 victory. They're the 17th ranked team in the country. Washington State, I think, also much improved. So this was against, you know, a bit your in-state rival to open the season. Good early season test for the Huskies. But I think we have our absolutely two best games, at least in the top 25 this week, was Louisville Ole Miss,
1: exactly
0: our only
1: right.
0: top 25 matchup. And then Florida State SMU was also a very good game. Which one do we start with? Because, I mean, these were both fantastic games. This Louisville Ole Miss game, oh my God.
1: I think the best one for me was Louisville Ole Miss.
0: Let's start there.
1: This one. Louisville blew it, man. They got the lead late in the game. Left Ole Miss too much time on the clock, though, and they got into field goal range. Their defense held up a bit on that final drive.

0: guy, but Trinidad Chambliss and the rest of the guys just
1: That was it. They
0: got that distance they needed.
1: I think that they tied it up late. The
0: Yeah.
1: really good drive from Lincoln Kingsholtz, who that was a big question mark for this Louisville team. You're like, the rest of this team's got a ton of talent. I mean, Ka'Jon Brown didn't have a great game, but like, a lot of hope for him at the back. Guys like Trey Richardson, TreShaun Hurry, even LaWayne McCoy should all be really good this year for him. But it's kind of like, how is Lincoln Kingsholtz going to play? I think he really stepped up to it. He was their leading rusher with 69 yards. He threw for 307. Was actually fairly accurate, 18 of 29. So this is just, it was a tough one. Jeff Golding was just pissed at his defense because they were getting beat on some big plays. I mean, there was some bad tackling in this one.
0: Oh yeah,
1: But
0: you saw
1: Chambliss,
0: a
1: end of the
0: lot of
1: day,
0: running,
1: man,
0: man.
1: he just put the superhero cape on. He led that great drive. He threw for 336 and three touchdowns. He had 6 yards rushing, four total touchdowns on the game. Deuce Alexander, this guy's going to be sick. Five grabs, 159, two touchdowns. A lot of big plays in this one. Let's see. Trey Richardson, 62-yard touchdown. You had LaWayne McCoy, the 54-yard touchdown. Deuce Alexander, 62-yard touchdown. I mean, these Kingsholtz with a 41-yard run. I mean, people are ripping off big plays left and right here. 41 to 38, Ole Miss got the win. Both of these teams deserved. I mean, I think Louisville might drop out of the top 25 because of the loss, but they both deserved, honestly, to move up, even though
0: It was a
1: Louisville
0: good
1: didn't get the
0: loss.
1: win. Like,
0: It was a good loss from Louisville right there.
1: best matchup of the at the beginning of the season. So there's some elite talent going back and forth. Prime time window on Sunday. It was awesome. It was really awesome to watch.
0: Good to see him get to play in that moment too, man.
1: So, I mean, I still got Miami as the best team in the ACC, but after this, Louisville's the second best,
0: Yeah,
1: hands down.
0: I was thinking this conference was going to be wide open for one of those top teams to take it, like Miami just run away with the conference. But maybe some good ACC plays and be good.
1: Hey, SMU could be a bit of a problem there. They did not play a very good game, though. But this game got delayed an hour and 40 minutes against Florida State because of a trans, what's it called? Fuse something in the fuse box blew and
0: Oh, like the Transformer?
1: transformer. That's the word. Yeah.
0: I didn't even know it got delayed.
1: Oh yeah. It was kickoff was an hour and 40 minutes late. And yeah,
0: Jeez.
1: it was a weird game.
0: LSU was also, it was the lightning delay had that one like 2.5 hours.
1: SMU, they turned the football over four times. Kelvin Jennings, well, he did throw for 430 yards and three touchdowns, also two interceptions. And there were some bad picks. Like he kind of just like threw like a tuna melt up into like double coverage just down the field, like just trying to force it.
0: Tuna melt.
1: But then the other thing, like Florida State, especially in the second half, could not throw the ball. And they were 0 for 10 on third downs until they finally converted their
0: Jeez.
1: first one. I mean, this was a game. Florida State, like another guy who's going to be on the hot seat is Mike Norvell, because you force all these turnovers and you can't throw the football. You don't capitalize on these mistakes. And a chance to really get a big win against a ranked opponent on your home field, you blow that and end up losing by 3 points. Mustangs escaped, but they did not play very good. They couldn't really stop the run. I mean, Usman Nkrumah was just running all over that team. But like I mentioned in the second half, like going into the fourth quarter, the Seminoles had attempted 21 runs and four passes and completed one of those.
0: Yeah, this
1: I think
0: is
1: they completed four, five passes total in the second half. Like it was bad. It was really bad.
0: a time in the game where you gotta have that ability to pass certain scenarios. You have to have that ability.
1: So, yeah, SMU needs to clean up the turnovers and just be a little more sound operationally. So, I mean, because, like, without all those turnovers, they probably beat Florida State by 3-4 touchdowns, something like that. Like, they should have blown this team out of the water. But it was a 3-point game because they kept, I mean, well, like, a muff punt was one of them. You got to look up the Florida State.
0: Guy.
1: What's his name? Jason Lopez. Daniel Hughes. He does the tornado punt.
0: Is it kind of one of those punts that, like, lands and bounces back?
1: Now, you got to look it up because it looks like a shank, but then it gets, like, a really good bounce, but it bounces weird. So the guy tried to, like, pick it up off of the bounce, and it went off of his hands because it kind of came in at a confusing angle.
0: Oh,
1: he wasn't able to grab it.
0: Huh.
1: And it just, like, flew off of him, and then Florida State recovered.
0: Okay, I'll have to check that out.
1: The Florida State tornado punt. Yeah, then he did it again, and the return man just saw it. Kind of, he just walked to the sideline. He's like, I'm not even going near that. And, they were able to down it inside the 20s. Because it looks like a shank, but he's doing it intentionally. It's really interesting.
0: That makes sense. It's like a little bit of a fake.
1: Yeah. All right. We're getting to the end of the show. Why don't we take a quick look at what's coming up next week, though? Any notable matchups? I mean, Miami's got a cupcake matchup. It's Florida A&M. Louisville, they got to keep their 24 ranking. They didn't move down at all. They're playing Villanova.
0: Ooh.
1: Virginia's got Norfolk State, the newest team into the top 25. Kansas and Missouri. We got the Border War. Primetime television on Fox. Missouri got to go into Kansas to play the Jayhawks. Indiana's got Howard. Oregon's going to play an 0-1 Oklahoma State, who did not look good with the new Drew Messmaker in that new era. They lost to Tulsa pretty badly, too. Texas A&M's got Arizona State. That's going to be that'll be a fascinating matchup to watch. Michigan, rightfully so, booted out of the top 25. Oklahoma, do us proud, kick their ass for Western Michigan. Now, Penn State's taking on Temple. Going to Temple, that'll be a road game. That'll be interesting for the Nittany Lions. Georgia's hosting Western Kentucky. Notre Dame's hosting Rice. Alabama, road test against Kentucky. BYU, early season test, they're going to be hosting the Arizona Wildcats. Washington's going to be playing Utah State. SMU's got UC Davis. This should be an interesting matchup. Georgia Tech, Tennessee. Georgia Tech, coming off a kind of heartbreaking loss, going to be playing, hosting Tennessee.
0: Mendoza, brother.
1: Yeah, can Albert Mendoza get the job done this week? We've got Houston taking on Southern. Whatever. Game of the week, though, right here.
0: Southern
1: 5:30 on ABC.
0: Ooh.
1: Austin Bryant Stadium, the Texas Longhorns hosting
0: DKR,
1: the Ohio State Buckeyes. Gonna be a fantastic matchup. Could be a national championship preview here. Can't wait to watch that one. Oh, that's some good early season college football right there.
0: Love it.
1: LSU's playing Louisiana Tech. Probably easy win there. Oregon State hosting Texas Tech. Trap game for Texas Tech. Beavers, they're looking a lot. They're looking much improved. Iowa State, we got the Hawk Clone. The Cy-Hawk Bowl. Cy-Hawk Bowl, that's what it's called. Great in-state rivalry there. Ole Miss taking on Charlotte. Utah hosting Arkansas, and then USC's playing Louisiana. So a couple of interesting matchups there, but still some cupcake matchups for the other teams there. Although Ole Miss, hey, you earned it. You took on a very good Louisville team. And now you got Charlotte, who lost to the Citadel last week. So you should take care of business there. But that's going to do it for our show today. We got to go ahead and get off of the air. Thanks for tuning in to another episode of the final timeout. I will be back next week with a week one NFL breakdown, week two college ball to break down as well. Appreciate you all. Caveman and HG signing off.
2: 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It's done.
3: There were times I was looking at myself in the mirror going, dude, why are you putting on khakis?
4: Where Gunny Holly, who was blown up and killed, who had two children, I lived in a reality for about, I think, 15 years that it should have been me.
5: Your source of strength has never been you. It has always been from somewhere else. It's just my belief that mine is from God. And I choose to rely on God. And I'm far from perfect. I screw up all the time. But my life is at peace. I have found a point past the storm where I am at peace.
6: When things got really bad, which they will, we all are going to have times in our life where we just can't handle some things. To know that reaching out for help is an option. It's the same as going to the doctor when you can't get over the common cold and it's turned into something crazy.
4: Yep.
6: Or sinus infection. You got to go to a doctor and get medicine. It's the same with your mental health.

0: 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Please follow, share, and like. And if you've already subscribed to either my YouTube channel or something else, go ahead and hit that little bell so you can get alerts whenever we're going live or whenever I publish new content. All right. And also, something else I'd like to do before we kick anything off, if anybody's out there listening or they know of anybody that's out there, please let them know that they're not alone. They can reach out. They can call the mental health crisis line, dialing 988. For veterans, press 1, and that'll get you over to the veteran crisis line as well. So again, you're not alone. I promise you there's help out there for you. And before I bring my guest on, let's get a little bit of a word from MBR.
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0: All right, welcome back, everybody. And with me tonight, I have Amber. Amber, welcome to the show.
4: Hey, John. Super excited to be here. Thank you for the invite. I'm honored to be able to be here tonight, share some story.
0: Absolutely. Thank you. If you could, real quick, just give a quick intro, a little background about yourself and what you did in the military.
4: Okay. So I was 28 years in the United States Air Force. I retired as an E-9 out of the Air Force Special Operations Command. And I was ordnance and or ammo for us in the Air Force. I built bombs and missiles and anything that went boom.
0: Nice. So, yeah, I know we'll get to this in a little bit. So what was after you transitioned, you kind of started your own path. And if you could tell us a little bit about that, like what transition was like for you and kind of if there was any struggles there.
4: Oh, there was a lot of struggles. I think I've had more than one person ask me why I like to take the hard road all the time. But so it was, 28 years in through our formative years, and everything I had built identity wise was within the military. And my time in the military. So it's my struggles when I made the decision to retire, I had done it for my family. At the time, we had not been a family unit for 3 years, and then they were talking about splitting us up again. And so we both made the decision to retire. And within 3 months of retiring, the marriage blew up. My identity as a mother blew up because, again, unfortunately, sometimes in those situations when they're not amicable, one parent gets blamed more than the other parent. And so in that time period, I lost 3 core identities that I had built my entire formative life around. So it was, it was really dark, dark times for me. And my transition was not easy. I know, we went to TAP, the Transition Assistance Program, and there's Executive TAP. But none of it prepares you for who you are without your uniform and your responsibility and your service to your country and everything that you built in that time period. And it doesn't matter to me if it was 4 years or 28 years. There's a big chunk of identity in that. So it was a really difficult time for me and my family. So. And I know that there's others out there that are experiencing something similar on some sort. There's no way I'm the only one.
0: No, definitely not. I would definitely say that's probably the most common theme I hear from all veterans, including myself with my transition. Like you said, you go through your TAPS or TRS, whatever you want to call it, depending on when you got out and stuff. And I think you brought up a good point too. It doesn't matter if you were in for 4 years or close to 30 years. You spend most of your adult life up to that time in the military, and you figure out who you are in the military. You excel at who you are in the military, but those, and we say this jokingly, but not really. It's pretty, really serious about it too, is the military does not do a very good job of setting you up on how to be an adult outside of the military. Right. And again, we say this jokingly a lot because I don't know what I'm going to do when I grow up. We all say that, like, when it's time to get out, like, well, I don't know what I'm going to do when I grow up. And but it's really true is because if you grow up as an adult in the military, you already have a very standard way of how you operate your, what I would consider a work life, right? And yeah, we like to say that family comes before everything, but for us veterans, we all know that that's not always the case. And I would probably say 95% of the time, that's not going to be the case because, like you said, you either get told you have to move, and sometimes it's not with your family, you know, and it's not because you don't want to go with your family. It's just, this is how the cards are dealt sometimes. And when you get out, you no longer have anybody telling you those types of things. And it could be for the very first time in a long time, if not ever, that you are both together all the time, always at home every night, always getting up in the morning together, doing stuff with the kids together. And I think that was one of the things that really was hard for my transition too. If you could kind of speak on that a little bit and kind of how that led you into where you started to become.
4: So, I mean, for me, I could feel, I related to Pandora's box, right? So depending upon where you came from and the environment that you grew up in, some of us learned how to compartmentalize and be able to execute whatever's in front of us very, very young. And then in the military, you know, they hone that skill. And so in order to be able to be in a high ops tempo and execute the mission, we have to be able to compartmentalize. There's things that just have to be pushed down. Well, I gave mine a name. It's Pandora's box. And I stuffed everything in that thing and then buried it 6 feet under. And so towards the end of my transition, you know, I started feeling this box take a life of its own. And I could feel, I felt off. I felt antsy. I felt edgy. You know, all of these things that as a leader, we don't really talk about feeling, because if we do, you know, it can be misconstrued. And so we just keep it to ourselves, right? And if we're on the struggle bus, fine. I'll just go serve some servant leadership to help me be okay, you know, refill my cup. Well, towards the end, you know, my box took a life of its own. And I realized, you know, I'm going to start hurting the people that I love the most. And it's not intentional, but because now I'm more edgy and, you know, the tiniest thing would rub me wrong. And I'm like, what is going on with me? Like, this is not how I've conducted myself for the last 20, 30 years. Like, what is happening inside? And one night I just, you know, I got really, really frustrated with myself. Because I do expect myself to be, you know, my standards for myself are really high. And so I came back from Korea and everything was starting to kind of fracture and fall apart. And I got a whiteboard and I put it up next to my bed and I was like, who am I? Like, if I'm not a leader in the military, who am I? If I'm not an airman, who am I? If I'm not part of this institution, this organization that I've dedicated a huge chunk of my life to, who am I? If I'm not a mom, who am I? If I'm not a wife or a spouse, like, who am I? When you start listing out all the different identities or masks that you put on every day, like, what is underneath all of that? Like, what do I like? What do I not like? And that was the beginning of the exploration into, you know, really getting to know myself. Because even as a leader, and we talk about it, but really getting to know yourself, doing that honest self-inventory, that's a lengthy journey. You know, we all have unique circumstances, experiences, and situations that have happened to us. And that some of those things we processed and some of those things we didn't. We just put them away because it was too heavy at the time, or we didn't have the time or the capability or the capacity to handle it. So we just stuff it in that box, you know? And so I think when you begin to really do that honest inventory, a lot of things start coming out. And I don't know how many people are on the show or Harry Potter fans, but there's one scene from the Harry Potter movies and it's Dumbledore in his office and Harry goes in there and there's this big clear bowl and there's like all these wispy things flying around there and voices and stuff, you know, and Harry sticks his head in there and he realizes they're memories and he starts pulling them, you know, you can pull them out and be transported into that memory. And so that's really what that was like for me as I started to, no kidding, get to know myself, like, who am I? Yeah. Is just going deep down and pulling out all of these memories that I have and experiences, traumatic, not traumatic, you know, that formed me and trying to understand, like, why did I build myself this way? You know, what, because of this situation, I made these decisions and that's how I decided to build myself. because I believe everything is a choice, conscious or subconsciously, which we're choosing.
5: Yep.
4: So that was kind of the beginning. That's how it all started. That becoming is really just an honest self inventory. And the second part of that was acknowledging there's some nasty shit in there, man. Like,
0: yeah.
4: There's nasty stuff in there, and I have to excavate that, and I have to sit with it. And, you know, shame and embarrassment and anger and, you know, all of these things that you're basically sifting through and trying to figure out, where did it come from? Why did I react that way, respond that way? Why did I decide to build myself that way? You know, every situation that, I'm not going to say happened to me, but happened for me, resulted in putting on another piece of armor, right? Like, I'm just going to armor myself up and make sure that nobody can ever have that kind of effect on me again. And so taking that, some of that armor off that's been in place since I was a young child is like ripping your own skin off with it. Like, this is not an easy process at all. And so part of that becoming was, you know, honest self-inventory, acknowledging like just all of the stuff I didn't want to see about myself. I didn't want to admit it. I sure didn't want to give it a voice. And so from there, you know, now we roll into understanding and reverse engineering. You know, why did I make those decisions? Why I built myself that way? Do I want to continue to operate that way? Or do I want to rewire and rebuild myself in a different way? And so it's been a 3-year journey for me. That's part of the beginning of my becoming, but I had to reach rock bottom. I have a high threshold for things. And so the universe decided that, you know, some of the experiences I were going to have, they were going to be pretty powerful in my face to get me to start this journey.
0: So we do have a quick question for one of the viewers. So who were you before the military?
4: Oof, I was a troubled youth. I grew up with a tumultuous environment. I bounced around from house to house, relative to relative, until I made the decision when I was 15 to find my mom, and live with her. I was about 14 and a half. And, that lasted about a year before she kicked me out. And that was in Salt Lake City, Utah. And I lived in downtown Salt Lake City. And I rented a room from a friend's aunt and uncle. I worked 3 jobs and that's really, you know, a pretty nice punch to your face for you to figure things out. I managed to stay out of trouble. I'd already done one stint in juvie for, we'll say, my temper. And resulted in having a conversation with my older brother, who I hadn't talked to in a while. And he was like, you got to join the military, man. They feed you, they clothe you, they give you money, like a place to live. This is it right here. And so when I graduated at 17, I was like, okay, I'm going to join the military. And I had not talked to my dad in a really long time. And I had told him, you know, I wanted to join the Marines, cause he was a Marine. And he explicitly told me that was not the route for me, implying I wouldn't make it, in other words, you know. And that only solidified my resolve. But then my brother said the Air Force is better, Amber, for me. And so to the Air Force I went, and they were able to get me in. I graduated in May. I had to figure out my life and stay out of trouble, the key thing there, and make it to December 5th when I turned 18. And then I joined the military and was in basic on December 21st.
0: Yeah, I think a lot of us, we that joined the military, we come from, I wouldn't say it's the best situations in life. Right. And that's the reason a lot of us do join, is to get out of those situations, regardless of what they are, because we know that there's something inside of us, that we have something for a higher or bigger purpose than just us. And we want to prove that to ourselves more than anybody else a lot of times. I can relate to that too. I mean, I came from a small town in North Carolina, and there wasn't really much going on. And it was, I wanted to do something bigger, something better. And that was the reason I joined the Marine Corps, you know, just to kind of prove myself wrong and prove the ones who thought I would just stay there in my hometown and not amount to anything. Right. And cause that's what a lot of folks do in small towns. And it's just the reality of the world. Cause that does happen everywhere across the country, is a lot of people get stuck in their own head and stuck in their own kind of everyday monotonous life, really, and nothing to play down on anybody that stays at home, because I'm not trying to do that whatsoever, but that does happen, and you don't see real growth in the potential that people really have. And like for me, that was the reason I joined the military, because I needed to prove myself that I could do something, you know, I could serve and do something bigger.
4: So, and you know, just being honest with myself and the audience, right? I joined the military out of survival, and hopes for it, a little bit, like, give me a break, man.
0: Yeah.
4: And it wasn't until I got through basic and tech school in my first base where I was like, I can do this and I can be good at this. And I can, like, that's when that higher calling hit me, was my first base. So, but just upon joining, was no kidding. I'm bone tired. I'm not making any money. I'm barely paying bills. I still live with strangers.
0: Yeah.
4: I had a Ford Pinto, that was so rusted out in the passenger side. There was no floor for you to put your feet. I had some wood down there, so that it was like a Flintstone car, man. Like, it was just, you know, I'm scrounging for gas money, and I'm just like, this, there's got to be a better way. And when my older brother reached out to me, and like I said, we hadn't talked in a while, and he told me, because he had joined the Air Force, and he had told me, you know, hey, this is, I get money, I have a place to sleep, nobody's, you know, beating me up, or you know, other than the typical, you know, Air Force supervisory discipline, checking in on you stuff. It wasn't, you know, it compared to that, I was like, this sounds amazing. Like, where do I sign? Yeah. You didn't even have to, they were like, how soon do you want to be in? And I'm like, what's the soonest you can get me in? And they're like, well, what do you want to do? And I'm like, does it matter? And so at the time, you know, it was, security forces or build bombs, you know, ammo. And I was like, I kind of want to do both, but I went to the nearest base at Hill Air Force Base, and I saw cops standing outside in the freezing cold holding guns, guarding planes. And I'm like, that looks boring, like very boring. I don't want to do that. And so I was like, building bombs sounds a lot more fun. So that's literally how I made that decision. Might as well just flip the coin. How soon can I get out of here?
0: So through all of that, through your military career and the struggles with transitioning, how did that set you up to kind of start on your upward path to where you are today?
4: So I love helping people be the best version that they can be. I love watching somebody just step into themselves and just bloom. And so that's one of the things that I absolutely loved about getting the opportunity to be a supervisor and a leader. So when I retired and that went away, that's what really refilled my cup. And so it was really hard for me. And this all came about at one of my son's football games. And so he played 7-on-7 and tackle football. And he's been playing since he was 5. He's now 14. But he was 10 years old. We were in Atlanta, Georgia at a 7-on-7 tournament. And in those tournaments, they're very high energy, intense. But there is no, you know, you can stand right on the sideline. And so parents are all just camped out on the sideline. And this younger kid, he had a bad play. Coach got mad. You know, the coach is in. Nothing against coaches. You know, he's righteously passionate. A lot of stuff was said. You know, some things were thrown. Ultimately, the kid, he was like, you know, get out of the game. Sit on the ground. His parents were disappointed in him, right? The community, everybody there, you know, I'm not saying that they're disappointed in him, but he thinks they're disappointed in him. Yeah. And so when that happens, right, what do? We spiral, we beat ourselves up. And so this kid's in tears and, you know, the coach is screaming at him, be a leader, be a leader. And I'm sitting here going, man, it took me freaking 30 years to figure out how to be a leader. And I'm still learning. Like, How does this 10-year-old know what the hell be a leader means? There's so much to that. And so I just walked over to him and I had a conversation with him. I taught him some breathing, box breathing technique. We got him back in his body, got him refocused, got him out of the past into the present, told him to go tell the coach he's ready to go back in. He went and told the coach and went back in, and he made a touchdown. You know, he had a great play after that. And so from then on, the coach was kind of like, oh, you're my muse. And I'm like, no, I'm not a muse. You know, I just see a need, fill a need. The kid was in a bad place. Let me help him. And that's kind of how this whole coaching thing started for me, was at that level, just with the young kids, teaching them, you know, and it's a real thing. High performance meltdowns are real things because we have so much pressure on us. And whether it's military or athletics, I find the two worlds have a lot of parallels between them. And so that's how my journey into this started. And just being able to see, you know, them come off of a bad play, have a 3 to 10 second conversation with them, watch them get back into themselves, go back out and do a great job. I mean, that is a beautiful thing. And again, it doesn't matter what the medium is, sports, work, like pick one. I just think it's really, fulfilling to be able to help someone through whatever that muck is that they're going through in that moment. And then watch that bounce back. I love the bounce back, man. It's my favorite.
0: That's
4: part.
0: Awesome. Yeah. I think that was probably some of my favorite times as a leader in the service as well. In the military is seeing somebody, especially when you could tell they're doubting themselves, but you just give them a second chance and a little bit of a push in the right direction, and then all of a sudden you just see them flourish and do some great things, man. Like that was one of my favorite things of being a leader. It really was. And like that's probably the biggest thing I do miss, honestly, about my time in service is those opportunities. I do think this brings us to a great time to take a short break. We'll take about a 3-minute break. And when we come back, we're going to go more into transitioning almost your identity, going from being chief to founder. We'll start talking about that a little bit more and actually get into the business itself.
4: I look forward to it.
0: We'll be back in about 3 minutes.

0: Hey everybody, and welcome back to the Bunkhouse. And if you're just now joining us after the break, before we took our little short break, we were talking about Amber and her time in the military, and kind of really the struggles of transitioning and finding her new identity, and really kind of honed in on, I think, what we could call a very pivotal point, and what kind of drove her, guided her in the direction that she's become today. And Amber, if you could talk to us a little bit about what that going from a retired chief master sergeant into now being a founder of your own business. What was that like?
1: Oof. I will say that it has been relentless learning. Let's go with that. As a chief, you have a team, and you never really. I always try to acknowledge what my team did for me and be grateful and have an attitude of gratitude. But I don't think it really quite hits you until that moment when you are wearing every single hat. So, as a solo entrepreneur, there is nobody to delegate to. It's just me. And so, and there's nobody following up on me. So I am every single role, and I will say that it can get pretty lonely at times, because yes, it totally depends on who you surround yourself with, right? And being able to find a community in which you fit in and support you, and are able to have shared thought leadership. And I was lucky to find that community through a fellow ammo troop who I had just blindly reached out to on LinkedIn. I was scrolling through LinkedIn, trying to find my 5 to 10 contacts a day. And I was like, oh, this guy, Joshua Roberts, is a previous ammo troop. And now he's a leadership coach. You know what? I'm going to reach out to him. And just on a whim, I reached out to him, and he was like, absolutely phenomenal human. He was like, absolutely, let's link up. Let me tell you all the things that I've learned in my journey to help you avoid the same pitfalls. And from there, he invited me into a community called Empire Partners. And it is full of entrepreneurs, just trying to make their way through the world. But the community is the closest thing that I found to what the military community is like. It's very close-knit, it's very supportive. They check on you, they ensure you're doing okay. Do you need anything? So it's a phenomenal community that I'm able to and blessed to have in my corner, to be honest with you. And so that has been pivotal in moving in the right direction. And there's a lot of things, I don't know. And that's what I mean by a relentless learner. I don't know anything about marketing or sales or offers or, ideal client avatar, like all of these things that are I knew nothing about Canva, like pick a platform here. And Amber's like, oh man, fire hose to the face on learning all of these things. And so you have to have that open mindset and that just grit and determination in this is my higher calling. And because times get tough, and you're sitting there and you're not making the money that you need to be making to pay bills. Ends aren't math is not mathing here, and you still just have to somehow find a way to get up and come in here and work on the thing and trust in what you're doing is the right thing for you and your family. So a whole nother level of respect for anyone on the entrepreneur journey. It is some of the hardest things I've had to do outside of, knowing myself and excavating myself to be able to be a better human. But this is definitely one of those journeys that is going to reveal who you are under pressure.
0: Hey Tim, thanks for stopping in, man.
1: Hey,
0: Got
1: Tim.
0: a comment saying, "Sup, John, Zipper Fi, and hey Amber, great content." Thank you guys. I appreciate that. So with that, so what does really performance coaching actually mean, right? So is all your clientele veterans, or do you have different type of clientele?
1: So I have really anyone who's looking to improve. I love the athletes. I love that work because I feel like we're getting in front of it. And I put a lot of things into the know yourself, lead yourself for that age, that if they water those seeds down the road, they're, it's, you know, it's going to help them throughout life, no matter the terrain that they're rolling through. I love working with veterans. It's very deeply personal for me because I'm on the path that you're starting on, or that you're in the middle of. And, you know, I'm still figuring out stuff for myself as well, because a healing journey like this is, it's never ending. Just when you think you have it down, you know, like just when you think you got it, the universe sends you a human that's like, are you sure? And stomps all over that red button.
2: Every time. No,
1: just kidding. Let me go back. I guess I still have more to learn about that. So it's been, it depends. You know, I firmly believe that coaching is not peanut butter spread. I don't think that it's one size fits all. It is a deeply intimate and personal project or program. It just can't, yeah. It can't be, you know, what works for you, John, may not work for Sarah or for me. And so in order to be able to build something together, because it takes both of us, you know, we have to be able to get vulnerable and real and raw with what's going on with you, so that we can get that forward moment and movement. And you have to have buy-in. Anybody who comes to the table, you know, you have to understand this is what I'm getting myself into, because it's going to ripple out. It's going to affect friends and family and relationships and dynamic, because you are going in and excavating yourself and rebuilding. So for me, it's all about the human. So if you reach out and you want to have a conversation, then that first discovery call is like, okay, who are you? Where are you? How do you want to move forward? What do you envision for yourself? Like, tell you know, just getting to know each other and then making a determination, because I might not be the person for you. And that's okay. You know, I wasn't the chief for everybody. But if I'm not, I will damn sure do everything I can to find you a human that you do fit with, because that's how important this work is. So, yeah, it's really anybody who's in a place where they're ready to do deep work.
0: Oh, that's awesome. And I think you're right, because and I think that's one thing I know I learned too, is as a leader in the military, is like you have certain troops that you can handle a certain way, and you have other troops that you can't have that type of leadership with them at all. Like you have to completely change and like really almost really go off script of what you would consider your leadership philosophy, just because it just doesn't work with them. And it's like even with your kids, like I have three kids of my own. Each one of them, I can't even treat each one of them the same, even they're all three my kids. Like I have to parent a little bit differently with each and every one of them. Yeah.
1: Oh yeah. And it's, you know, and it's not that I'm changing my leadership philosophy, but I am definitely changing and adapting how I deliver my message. And I think that the art of leadership and a big facet of that is art of communication has just not something that we intentionally develop. Even in the military, you know, we weren't developing that until we hit a certain milestone. Why? Why wouldn't we start with that?
0: Yeah.
1: So I know there's a lot of humans out there that bear the, and I'm going to use Josh Roberts' phrase, you know, the scars of my leadership journey. As I tried to figure out, you know, what kind of leader I was, wanted to be, where I wanted to go as a leader. And for that, you know, I honor them because I essentially practiced on them. You know, it's like your firstborn child. You practice on them because we don't know what we're doing. And there is no master playbook. There's not a master playbook for leadership. Again, it's a very deeply personal, you know, what works with John doesn't work with Sally, doesn't work with Sarah, you know, and some things standards may cross all those gaps, right? But how you help them reach those standards that's all individual. So for me, it's a very personal journey.
0: I think that's awesome. If there's anybody out there listening right now that maybe either wanting to get on their own growth journey or even really starting entrepreneurship themselves, what are some lessons learned that you've taken through this and are still maybe even learning?
1: I will say, at times I questioned my sanity. who decides to build a business from scratch? In the middle of rebuilding themselves. and I think that I wouldn't have done it any other way. And I say that because as I continue my journey, you know, learning myself, facing the yucky, reverse engineering, I'm able, there's almost always, I'm able to help someone else through whatever it is they're going through by sharing my story. And so I do that a lot on social media, is I'll have something happen that activates or triggers me, and then I'll talk about it or I'll post about it. And I think that it's definitely not an easy journey, but it is well worth it. And a lot of the times I relate it to like, hey, I'm on this path, and in front of me is this nasty, icky swamp. And, you know, there's different emotions swirling through there. Think of every icky emotion, you know, shame, embarrassment, pride, ego, put it all in there. And on the other side of that is this beautiful lit up mountain trail.
0: Yeah.
1: And I need to get over there. And the only way to get over there is to go through this. Yeah. And so being able to help anybody as they're in that journey, I think is just, that's the higher calling. Like, and I know I've seen your, you know, be a light in the dark for someone, and it's the same concept. You know, I know that what I've been through, the journey, the lessons that I've learned, everything has been for me to be able to be a light for someone, to help light someone else up in their own, like literally help them find their own light. It's not my job to light your light for you, but it is, I think, my higher calling to help you find the light within you so that you can illuminate your own path and find your way through your darkness.
0: Oh yeah. I like that. And it took me some time to kind of get to that same kind of, I guess, thought process or conclusion. Is like everything that has happened in my life, good and bad, like I've come to a point in my life now where I know for a fact, like all of that has happened for a reason, right? Whether it be good stuff, bad stuff, or indifferent, all the things that I've been through and experienced, all are for a reason. And I've determined that part of that is sharing stories like this, sharing my own story, and hopefully that one day somebody can listen to something and get some hope out of it, and know that there is some light at the end of the tunnel. It's just, it is going to take some work, continuous work too. It's not, you're not going to find a 1 week class here or a 30 minute seminar over here, and it's all going to, like, the light bulb's going to click then. Like, no, it's just, those are just stepping stones to get you through the tunnel. Right. Really is what those are. But yeah, it's just, hopefully somebody can hear something and know that there is light at the end of the tunnel, give them some hope to kind of pull themselves back up out of the darkness. Even if it's just a little bit, you know, give a little bit of light, you know, for their path. I think you're spot on with that. Is like, we're all called to do something. It's just now, how are we going to use that experience to better the world? Right.
1: And I think it's important too, you know, when you hit on the light and the tunnel, that none of us are alone unless we choose to be. And I say that because it's a choice, right? And I do this. This is 100% Amber's default, is to go inward. And when I go inward, I shut off everybody else around me, and I put myself on little isolation island, you know, and I'm like, nobody understands me. Only I could be having this very unique problem. And that's not accurate. And that's a story, you know, that I've caught myself telling myself, is that, you know, nobody else can possibly understand what I'm going through. And that's not to take anything away from anybody else's story or path or journey or experiences. There's always some commonalities, you know, and I think it's important that the first step be like, hey man, you're not alone. You're not alone in this struggle unless you choose to be. And especially in the veteran community. I know, and I don't know about you, but in my experience, anytime I've ever posted something on social media that could even hint that I was not in a good place, there was an outpouring of DMs, you know, hey, are you okay? What are you carrying? What's going on? How can I help? You're not alone. And so I really think that's important, that we in the vet fam understand that doesn't matter, you know, again, the time you served, where you served, what service you served in, none of that matters. You're not alone unless you choose to be.
0: Yeah, no, I think you hit a really big thing there. Is it's so easy for us to isolate when we start having some bad days, because it's so much easier. Because one, we don't want to feel like a burden to somebody else with our problems, right? We don't want to seem weak to the people that we care about and that we love that are around us, you know? And so we got to stay strong. And by doing that, we have to pull all of that in and hide it away and not share it with anybody. And we definitely, we're very good at that. Like this, I'll use your term. We put it down in Pandora's box and we lock it away and like put it up in the closet somewhere, you know? And eventually there's no more room in that box for anything to go. And you're right, is that's one thing I've definitely learned just since I've relaunched my show is the veteran community, especially in this day and age of social media and just the internet in general, like there's so many great individuals out there that nobody's looking to compete, especially in at least the veteran community that I've become to know around is like nobody's there to compete with each other. Like you're there to help each other out. And when we say that, hey, we got you at any time of day, if it's 2 o'clock in the morning and you need just somebody to listen, I promise you, somebody's going to be there to answer the phone for you. I promise you. Because that's, you know, because a lot of us know what it's like to feel lonely and to feel, you know, and do the self-isolation. Like a lot of times it's our fault that we feel lonely, you know.
1: Absolutely.
0: But there's a group of us out there that we've figured out and got into a point where we are vulnerable and comfortable enough to be vulnerable and accepted that vulnerability and use it as a strength to be able to connect with each other.
1: Well, it is a strength, you know, I mean, like the amount of courage it takes to be vulnerable, you know, is 10 times the amount of strength it takes to isolate. It's very easy to isolate or to hide from the world, you know, but to stand boldly and proudly and say, I'm in a bad place, or this is, you know, I need some help. Just even if it's a sounding board, but one thing I want to back up just a little bit too, is let me ask you this question, you know, how do you feel when you are able to be of service to another human to help them through some hardship stuff?
0: Man. So if I know, or I feel like I could provide any kind of, you know, insight, wisdom, whatever you want to call it, and especially when I do, and I could see

0: how I had to rewire my own brain, because I was that human that wouldn't allow anybody else to help me. I had to rewire my brain to say, hey, by not letting them help me, I am robbing them of that same joy I get from helping others. I'm taking that opportunity away from them. And what happens when I take that opportunity away so many times, right? Eventually they stop offering to help.
1: Yep.
0: So let people help you. They want.
1: Absolutely.
0: It gives them something very fulfilling and, you know, soul enriching to do something like that.
1: Yeah. So real quick, before we take our last break of the night, out of all the lessons learned and everything that you've experienced throughout just life up until now, what would you say to a veteran or even a transitioning service member right now, if they're listening to the show, what would you tell them if they're a few months out from, or they may be a few months out from making a decision? Like, they're on the fence of, should I go down this path or not? You know, what do I need to do? What would you tell them to help encourage them to take that big step and jump off the ledge, so to speak, and just go for it?
0: Wow. So those are easy questions. I think, you know, first and foremost, don't suffer in silence. I think that when we give a voice to something that is unknown or a fear, it takes away some of its power over us. So find someone that you trust and have a conversation. Even if you have that conversation with yourself, whether that's journal, whether that's, you know, AI, whatever. I know that, you know, we have ChatGPT or AI now, and it's like a pocket therapist. You know, get on there and work through some of your stuff. But give it a voice, because when we don't give it a voice and we try to silence it, guess what? That voice just becomes louder and stronger and more intimidating, and, you know, limiting. It limits you in what you start to believe about yourself. And that's your own voice. So if you're thinking about doing it, like, walk through it, have a conversation with somebody, give that a voice, because it is scary. It absolutely is scary. You're walking away from everything that you've known for 4 years or 28 years or, you know, 20 years. That's a huge transition. And when we don't talk about it and we pretend like it doesn't exist, and I'm all for dark humor, wit, and sarcasm. Those are some of my go-to, you know, fun skills. But, like, have the conversation with somebody that you trust, somebody that can hold space for you, where you can be real, raw, and vulnerable about the fears you're having. Because there are fears. It is scary.
1: Yeah, I think you're absolutely right. I always try to kind of package it, like, accepting that fear and then being vulnerable enough to express it and be able to process it, right? Because that's the two key things that I've found in my own success, right? What I consider myself being, like, success for myself. Because my success is different than your success, which is going to be different than Tim's success, right? Mm-hmm. But one thing that I've come to realize and kind of ensure that I hold myself accountable for is, okay, first I have to accept what's going on, the feeling that I have or the emotion or whatever the situation is. And then I have to be vulnerable enough to actually process that. I got to write it up. Like you said, I journal myself as well. So journaling things down, writing things down, and going through it a couple of times, because there may be some things that you don't think about in the spur of the moment, that as you write it down and you walk through it, that you're going to figure some other things out. You're going to say, oh, I didn't think about this. This is actually a benefit or a bonus, right? Like, that I didn't think about in the heat of the thing. So, yeah. So I think that for me, that's just the two pieces that I've found that keep me accountable and keep me moving forward in my journey, is being, like, accepting those things and then being vulnerable enough to process them.
0: Absolutely. I think for me, I've developed a signal, a reaction, a story, a truth. And then, you know, what am I valuing, and how am I responding, is kind of the operating system that I've installed recently. Like, you know, being able to say, hey, what happened? Why do I feel this way? What's going on inside of my body? What was said, changed, experienced? And then the reaction piece, right? Like, what came alive? Am I anger? Is there fear? Is there shame? Like, what is that? And the key here is not to be judgmental. It's to be curious. Be curious about your

0: just as curious about yourself as you are a loved one when you see them struggle. That is the key to this whole process. Because if you come at yourself with judgmental, you know, perspective, then now you're just beating yourself up and sending yourself into a spiral. But be curious about who you are, why you're feeling that way. And then, you know, what meaning are you assigning it? Like, what does that look like? And then the truth, like, what do I actually know? What are solid facts here? And then is it, what am I asking for in this scenario? Do I want to feel protected? Do I want to feel respected, safety, belonging, like all of these things? And then from there, who do I want to be when I eventually respond, right? Not react, respond, because reacting is usually from a heightened emotional space. But who do I want to be when I respond to something? And I use that system within me all the time, all the time. Somebody says something and I'm like, what? You know, what'd you just say to me? And then I'm like, wait, why did that bother me? Why did that do that? You know, because that's 9 times out of 10, it's not about them, it's about me. And why am I receiving that message that way? Why is it landing sideways? So take the time to intimately know yourself. I think that's such a big part of the journey. And accept it. We all have these icky, nasty parts of ourselves. You know, I think it's Carl Jung and his work where he talks about the different archetypes. You know, there's a killer, there's a warrior, there's a king, there's a, you know, all these different archetypes out there. And we all have that within us. It's just when we choose, right? It's got to be a choice when we choose to bring that out. You know, I'm not going to bring my killer out because I was disrespected. But if my life is threatened, then guess who's coming online?
1: Yep.
0: Big difference.
1: Exactly.
0: Yeah.
1: Oh, 100%. So. Oh, that's awesome. So we're going to take a quick break. And then when we come back, we're going to dive in more detail about your business specifically and what you provide. We'll be back.

0: All right, welcome back everybody to the Bunkhouse here on NBR, where we give veterans a voice. So before the break, Amber and I were talking about some lessons learned, some struggles, kind of getting to where she is today. And what I would like to try to think is some pretty decent advice on how to kind of shape your kind of definition of self-success, really, right? Because success is different from everybody. It's not the same for everybody, you know? If you could give us a real good rundown of your business, the services that you provide, and where they can find all your information at.
1: So I, for a long time, I thought I was building a performance business. What I realized is that the performance is the outcome, right? It's not the starting point. And so the people who usually find me that want to work with me, like I said before, you have to be willing to jump in that swamp into the ick and understand like, hey, this is what we're going for. This is a long term. There is no red pill, blue pill, no magic fix here. We're gonna do some really hard work. And it's athletes, leaders, veterans, coaches, business owners. I mean, I've got the spread. And I think it's important because this is, again, very personalized. This is a journey in which I walk beside you as we go through all of your stuff. And the work has to come from you. And so what I do is I create that safe place to come in to put your armor down, take it off, put it down, however you want to phrase that, and get curious about who you are underneath the rank, who you are underneath the uniform, who you are, underneath the athlete, the title, whether that's mom, dad, leader, like doesn't matter what the title is. We all tie an identity to that. And we learn how to perform in that role. And then once we know that's when we get to build. We build self-awareness, we build self-leadership, we build those internal systems that allow you to stay connected to yourself, no matter the terrain that you're on. No matter what point you're in life, it doesn't matter. You have that skill set within you. And so, in the military, we're provided that safety net, that environment. We have somebody who's always checking on us, always making sure that we're doing the things that we need to do in order to be successful. Well, I teach you how to do that for yourself. And it's a year-long program. You can't do this in a month. Again, we're gonna go deep. And so it's four phases, and we walk through each of those: know, acknowledge, dismantle, rebuild, and integrate. And integrating is probably the one of the most important pieces too, being able to integrate everything that you've learned into your life, so that you don't need me. The goal is, to not have somebody that you have to lean on. You're leaning on yourself. So it's really, come here, put your armor down, and let's find out who you really are. And
0: That's
1: the
0: amazing.
1: it's quite a journey, and I've done it for myself. And I'm still in it. There's days I'm still and I'm just I think it's realistic. I'm not a motivational coach. I don't sell, hope or, motivation. Like that's am I going to tell you that I think you can do some really hard things? Absolutely. Am I going to sugarcoat it for you? No, I'm not. I'm like, this is gonna suck. Like, so let's just go ahead and embrace it. It all to get to that point, where you can truly know yourself and lead yourself through whatever life may throw at you. And be calm and true to yourself and aligned and congruent with who you want to be. And so the best way to get a hold of me is amber@amberhouten.com. That's my email. I do have something called the Drift Check. If you're kind of curious, like, you feel something's off and you're not quite sure where you're at, there's a drift check quiz. Takes like 2 seconds to do, and it kind of helps you gauge where you might be at. Some of that stuff that maybe you haven't brought from the darkness into the light. And I can send that over to you as well. But it's a, yeah, it's definitely a journey, and I'm willing to walk it with anybody who's willing to do the work.
0: Awesome. Real quick, I'm going to get your email address up real quick so everybody can have it. There we go. So yeah, so amberhouten.com. Again, if you got questions or just want to see what it's all about, give Amber a shout. I guarantee you she'll get back to you as quickly as she can. And I promise you she'll be able to help you out if you're looking to take that next step in your journey. She'll definitely get you in the right direction. So real quick, before we drop off here, is there any last comment that you want to say to anybody listening out there?
1: You are not alone. I cannot foot stomp that enough. Don't suffer in silence. There's a whole vet family out there that wants you to reach out. Don't do this alone. You don't have to. I did it. It was terrible. It was a bad idea. Don't be like me. Yeah, it's really,
0: no, absolutely.
1: That's there, the best, you're right. Best way I can say it, you know, is like, just reach out to somebody. You are cared for. You're seen, you're heard, you're valued. Don't do this alone.
0: Yeah, no. And that's one thing that I try to, you know, say every time on my show. And a lot of the veterans that I'm like in the podcasting network with, we all say the same thing. And I promise you, we all mean it. You're not alone. If you've reached out to any one of us that you find out there on any platform, you will get a response, and it will be a heartfelt response. It's not going to be like that bot that just replies and says, oh, right, Thank you for contacting me, right? It's going to be an actual message back and being genuinely concerned and curious about what is going on with you, right? I can promise you that. But that's all the time we do have for tonight. Amber, thank you so much for joining me. It has been a pleasure having you on the show. Thank you so much.
1: Oh, thank you. It's been an honor. Thank you for creating an environment for us to share story. I cannot overstate how important that is.
0: Thank you. I'm just trying to do the little bit of part that I can, you know, to provide back to the veteran community. That's part of my purpose. All the things that I've been through and learned, and trying to give back any little bit that I can. And again, everybody out there listening, thank you again for tuning in tonight. Hope to see you again here next Monday night at 6 p.m. Eastern. And as always, be the light in someone's dark.
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0: Well, good evening, everybody. Happy Sunday. Welcome to Conversations with a Vet. My name is Kara Lee. I wanted to start off by talking a little bit about some books that had been given to me, sent to me, and written by veterans. The first one is Unshaken Resolve. That is by Michael Alexander Payne, and that can be found on Michael's website at michaelalexanderpayne.com, or you can go to Walmart and you can get it there. The second book, another favorite of mine, is Internal Volume. I know my screen is a little wonky. That's the thinks it's a green screen. But this is by Lee Allen Deckelman, and this is, you can get it at Amazon as well as any other locations that you get your reading from. And then the third one tonight is Tim Thomas, Fight, Flight, and Feel. And that is also available from Amazon as well as any other place that you get your books from. So if you're interested, go give a veteran some likes, find their books, and enjoy a really great read. So without further ado, please help me welcome my guest tonight, Wayne Thompson. Good evening, Wayne. How are you?
1: Doing great. Thank you for having me and for your patience. I know we had to reset this before, but I'm glad to make the connection.
0: No worries at all. I'm just happy to have you here. And thank you so much for taking the time from your family. It's much appreciated to have you here. I like to ask my guests to start to tell me just a little bit about who you were as a child.
1: Oh, goodness. Well, did a lot of moving around growing up. My dad was an architect and in the construction field. So we made the rounds between several different cities in Texas. And so that was, you know, almost like being in the military, except not. And we made our rounds to Austin and Vidor and Beaumont, and pretty much most everywhere. Not fun to be in Texas, but I had a good childhood. We were probably low to middle income family, so there was nothing fancy. You know, we knew, both my sister and I knew that if college was in the future, there was going to be some military involved probably, or some other way, win the lottery. But grew up with mom, dad, and a younger sister, and eventually made my way to Marine Military Academy in Harlingen during the middle school time frame. And then there's more. And so after that, in high school, I went to 3 years of Navy JROTC, and then I was picked by the school district to be the first cadet corps commander of an Air Force unit at a new high school. And also that summer, I swore into the Texas Army National Guard. So I've actually worn the uniform of four of the armed services, minus the Coast Guard and Space Force wasn't a thing at the time. But, you know, I always had a heart for service. I knew I wanted to be in the military and law enforcement and firefighting. And so that was kind of my childhood growing up.
0: Well, let's go back just a little bit. So as far as school goes, were you studious? Did you enjoy it?
1: I hate school. But the thing that the thing that made it to where I was engaged, I guess, or kept me in it was the fact that I had some military at the military academy and then ROTC. That was my thing, probably much like somebody that plays football. You know, that was the thing that kept me moving forward in school. I did not enjoy most learning unless it related to, well, like ship's navigation and Navy ROTC, or how to do land navigation, those kind of things. So it was probably a godsend that I had those programs available to me, because I really didn't care for school much.
0: Did you do any sports? I mean, I know obviously, you know, being in ROTC was important, but were you involved in any sports?
1: So no other sports, mainly because the ROTC was pretty labor intensive. I mean, we did do physical training as part of that. I was on the armed drill team. So of course, you know, anytime you're on a special team, there's more push-ups, sit-ups, higher stress. But it was very physical. I was on an orienteering team, as well as honor guard. So it still was a physical workout. You know, we didn't go out and just throw rifles around. I mean, you have to have upper body strength to do that. You have to have good coordination and doing all the marching on a hot day in Texas. You know, you have to have some physical stamina. So I would say that my experience was probably no less physical than somebody on the football team, but no other outside sports.
0: Okay. Well, then that's fair. And now you said that you started, was it ROTC in middle school?
1: Right. Yeah. I was, spent some time at Marine Military Academy in the middle school
0: period.
1: It is. So very young. You know, I was a kid all the way around, but the thing about MMA is you have both the learning side and the military side, so you're kind of getting it from both ends. And so spent some time there, and then went back to public school system for high school.
0: And now you were saying that, you know, you've worn the uniform in ROTC. And in from middle school through high school, all different branches with a few exceptions. Right. With that being said, what was it that made you determine what branch you wanted to actually join? And specifically, what branch was that?
1: Yeah, so, you know, I got to experience the best of all of them, like I said, minus Space Force and Coast Guard. And I enjoyed my time in each of those. But at first, I thought I was going to go in the Marine Corps. You know, that's kind of where I got my start. And as I, you know, continued to educate myself about the career skills, I realized that, you know, Marines don't have medics. Their medics come from the Navy, and I wanted to be a medic, combat medic. And so, you know, the best place for that at the time was the Army. Otherwise, I probably would have ended up in the Marine Corps, but there's, you know, you have to join the Navy to be a medic for Marines. So.
0: I'm going to assume, being that you were so young when you got into ROTC, that your parents were behind you and supportive of all of this.
1: Yes, they were. Neither my mom or dad were in the military, but both of my grandparents were, and of course they were World War II vets. And so that's kind of where I'd hear some stories and some, you know, some of the cool things from them while they were alive. Yes, my parents supported it. And to the point that they signed the paperwork, I swore in on my 17th birthday. I spent my 17th birthday at the MEPS building. And of course, at 17, your parents can sign you over. Otherwise, you got to wait till you're 18. So.
0: Right. So did you have to then, with all of the training that you had previously to signing at 19, did you still have to then go to basic training?
1: Yeah, signed at 17. Yeah, 17 years old. And at the time, because I had ROTC, I went in as an E3, private first class. And the delayed entry program is a little bit different than what they do now. Now they kind of show up on weekends in shorts and, you know, I don't know, play tug of war, whatever they do, but I was actually a drilling member, a uniformed drilling member of my unit with the rank of E3. And at 17 years old, I had guys that I technically outranked that were older than me. You know, I was still a kid. You can go back and look at that picture from my military ID card, and, you know, I look like a little kid, but, you know, yet some of those guys were Buck privates or private, and then, you know, I came in as an E3, and then yes, had to finish do basic training and AIT.
0: Okay. Now, when you start this journey, did you already know you wanted to go into the Guard, or were you hoping to go full active duty?
1: So initially I had thought that I would go full active duty, but as I got closer to the time frame where I was going to have to start making decisions, this may sound horrible, but I was almost worn out of military stuff. I had had you know, almost 6 years of nothing but military and wearing uniforms, and I think all those were great experiences, but at the end of the day, I was like, let me try the National Guard first. And if everything's peachy keen, you can always go and go to active duty, which I never ended up doing. But it also, you know, I wouldn't exchange it. I got right into the firefighting, the fire service and civilian EMS right after I got my military training, and continued to drill and do the civilian side. So I'd say it all worked out.
0: Nice. And so tell me a little bit about basic training. How different was basic training from your ROTC training that you had?
1: So having come from Marine Military Academy and some of the other training I had, actually basic training was fairly enjoyable for me. I thought it was some of the easier training that I've been to because I had been exposed to all of those things. And you know, when you're exposed to them at a young age, and that's, you spend time in that world, you become a little bit more impervious to the yelling, the screaming, the stress inoculation. None of that bothered me. You know, I don't never struggled with that part. So I think that made basic training much easier for me, having those experiences.
0: Nice. Can you think of any funny stories that may have happened in basic training?
1: Well, let's see if I can make this sound sound appropriate. When I joined in 1992, and then I turned 18 in basic training, the Army had started integrating the females into the same barracks. Now, we weren't on the same. They put a sheetrock divider between the male and female, and we'd go out and do formations together and do some training together. But I really never thought that that was a wise idea, because that sheetrock wall could move up and down. And so there were some people that got in trouble. But what it did do is, you know, we were used to seeing females in our barracks. And there was a day where nice looking female soldier was walking in the building, and unfortunately some people did some catcalling, and it turned out that was the drill instructor's wife.
0: Whoops.
1: And so that it wasn't funny at the time. There was a lot of physical exercise we did after that, but you know, I look back at it now, and I guess I'd say that's kind of one of the more interesting or funny stories from basic.
0: Now, while you were in basic training, were you allowed, back then, obviously, at that time, there were no cell phones.
1: Right.
0: So were you allowed then, or told you needed to write home often, or
1: yes,
0: as much
1: yes.
0: as possible?
1: Yes. Yes. In fact, you're right. Yeah. Cell phones weren't a thing. Writing a mail, which I was not as diligent about, but of course my parents were, you know, I just never felt like I had a lot of time to send a long letter out. But, you know, we were allowed to use the payphone after, I don't know, it was a couple weeks. And I do remember being so nervous. So you had to have a phone card to use the payphone. And I do remember being so nervous about either not having access to that phone card or losing it. that I memorized that number, and still to this day, of course, it won't work, but 855-0801-666-4369 is still stuck in my brain because I didn't want to not be able to make a phone call. So.
0: That's great. But, you know, that's true, though. Back in that time frame, which I don't even want to think about how long ago that was, but because then I feel really old. But yeah, we memorized phone numbers.
1: Yes,
0: and memorized numbers because we didn't have a place to store them that was easy access, especially when we were out and about.
1: Right. So. Yes. Yeah, very true. So yeah, I held on to that. And I mean, even today, I just can't get it out of my brain. So we were able to make phone calls. You know, now I know some people at basic training, they get access to their phone on the weekend and probably get on Facebook. But that would have been unheard of. Not even if there were cell phones at that time, we wouldn't have been allowed to use them. You know, the Army has changed a little bit and yes. It's how they deal with the new generations. And I think that's one of the things they probably did because of that was that, you know, people rely on that so much so that you almost can't not have it. So,
0: yeah, it's a huge withdrawal when you don't have it.
1: Right.
0: And yeah, I completely understand that. So you, tell me what it was like for graduation. Basic training.
1: Yeah, probably like for everybody, it was a relief. I did get injured, so I had to stop and then pick back up while I was there. Nothing serious, but a little knee injury. And, I think basic training for me was just the culmination of everything that I had done up until that time. And it felt good. Obviously, it's a relief, number one, to get that over with and to get back to having some privacy and that kind of thing, but I also felt a sense of duty, like it things get a little more real as you get mm-hmm. done with basic training and then with your advanced training later on down the road, because you realize you finally got your money where your mouth's at, right? You said you would serve, you said you would do the dangerous things. And when you graduate basic, that's the one of the first steps for that.
0: So when you first signed up, what was the MOS you signed up for?
1: So at the time it was called 91 Bravo, which was Combat Medical Specialist. Now it's called a 68 Whiskey. Combat Medic 91 Bravo.
0: Okay. And then you graduate and you go on to AIT, and is that what you study?
1: Yes. Fort Sam is where all actually most of the services send their combat medics or field medics, and even allied medical professions, doctors and nurses will usually spend some time at Fort Sam. That's kind of the medical mecca for Army training. And that was the next step.
0: Nice. Was there any time when you were going through the medical training, AIT, where you were questioning your choice?
1: No, ma'am. I knew that's what I wanted to do. It was what I wanted to do since the beginning. And, I'd even told my recruiter that if I can't get that from the Army National Guard, I'll get it from the Air National Guard or somewhere else. And at the time they actually needed medics, so it wasn't a problem. That was my first and only choice, and that's what I got. So.
0: And how long was AIT for you?
1: It was about 3 months, roughly.
0: Okay. All right. Once you graduate AIT, where do you go?
1: So I went right back to my unit. I was already a drilling, as I stated earlier, I was always already a drilling member of my unit, even while I was in my senior year in high school. So I was wearing the Air Force uniform during the week, and then 1 week in a month wearing the uh, the Army woodlands. I've been through three sets of camo closed patterns, but when I came in, it was still woodland camo. So my first military unit was the 49th Armored Division, which is referred to as the Lone Star, and I was with the 4th of the 112th Headquarters Company, which is in Bryan College Station.
0: Okay. Did it ever get confusing for you on what uniform you had to wear when?
1: So I had in high school, I did one time start putting on the wrong uniform. But probably what's harder for that, for me is, you know, the terminology that the Maritime Services uses versus the Army is quite different. You know, they call a wall a bulkhead. The left is port, right is starboard. You know, the head is the bathroom instead of the latrine. We call it the DFAC dining facility. They call it the mess hall. So some of that, you know, I got to change my brain sometimes at that time, going back and forth between some of the terminology and common words that are used. But that was probably harder than the uniform part. Most of the time I got the uniform right, or at least I caught myself before I made it out the door. but yeah, there's a little bit, and each service has kind of a different way that they run the show. And, you know, I got to be exposed to pretty much all of that. So,
0: which I think, I mean, I can't speak that to the fact that, I mean, I've not had a single person that has been in more than two branches, and generally they're transitioning from one branch strictly to another branch, never right. dueling, right?
1: Right. So right. Yeah, I was very confused, is what my friend said. So yeah.
0: Now tell me about, so once you, again, you graduate AIT, and from there you head to where was that again?
1: Yeah, that was 49th Armored Division, which is, I believe it's the only armored division in the Texas National Guard. And so, you know, being around armor unit, it was tanks and armor personnel carriers. And, you know, I was a medic, obviously, to those guys, but you still do what your group does. So, you know, although I wasn't a tank driver, but I'm still getting in the armored vehicles. I'm still participating and being every bit of that. You know, the medic pretty much adapts to, you have your official MOS and then you have whatever unit you're assigned to. So if you were assigned to a helicopter unit, you're going to be flying. You know, if you're in a tank unit or armored unit, you're going to be in those massive vehicles that are up armored. And I had a lot of fun with that group. We got to do a lot of training at Fort Hood and tear some stuff up, and that was just good fun.
0: Was there ever a specific thing that you enjoyed doing as outside of the medical stuff that you enjoyed doing more than others?
1: It within the military or just in general?
0: Within the military.
1: I got the chance to... I wasn't necessarily a trainer, but I like teaching other guys. So like I was able to help teach kind of similar to what they would call a combat lifesaver now, you know, teaching the guys about tourniquets and what needs to be done in an emergency. Because, you know, the medic's not always there and the medic might get taken out in the fight and, you know, it might be up to them. So I enjoyed teaching whatever I could. Usually at drills, I would try to find a couple, you know, medical things to do, some hip pocket training with members of my unit. You know, so of course I was still a PFC, so I didn't have much decision making capability, and there were a lot of folks above me in that area, but I did that. I'd say that would probably be one of my more enjoyable things, was being able to teach a little bit alongside of that.
0: Nice. Now from there, how long were you there for?
1: I was at that unit for about 3 or 4 years. And then I transferred to a combat engineer unit in Houston. And I was with that unit for a couple years. And then that unit disbanded. They morphed it into some other units. And when that happened, I requested to go back to the 49th, which is what I ended up doing. So those were the two units that I spent all my time with, was the armored unit and then the combat engineers. And you know, both of those, the combat engineers, they do build things, but they also destroy a whole bunch of stuff and blow things up and knock things down. And so, you know, once again, it was kind of fun. You know, you get to make a mess of things, and you know, a lot of loud booms and destruction. And I enjoyed that time there. That was the 386 combat engineers, but again, it was disbanded. So then I went back. So total time was just about 10 years in the National Guard.
0: Okay. What was it that made you decide that you wanted to leave the National Guard?
1: I had made progress in my civilian career. I've been a police chief twice. I've been an elected official. And so as those responsibilities grew, you know, being in the National Guard, you're subject to being called out for hurricanes and fires. And, you know, it was kind of a conflict being in a position I was in as a chief or as a chief executive. And I felt like it wasn't going to be very good for, you know, if I'm the head of an agency and I have to leave, then it's difficult. So eventually I decided that I wanted to focus on my civilian career and keep progressing in that way.
0: Yeah. So let's go back a little bit and talk about how you ended up going into the police force to begin with.
1: Well, so I'll switch that a little bit if you don't mind, because I had to wait till I got to 21 to do that. And you can be a firefighter and paramedic at 18. So I started in the fire service almost immediately after getting done with AIT, because I had the medical experience, and then went through the fire academy, and then I went back through civilian paramedic school. But so I did that essentially for 4 years until I could go to the police academy, which I did. And then I made law enforcement kind of my home for a while, but I did continue doing part-time firefighting and EMS as well. So I feel like they all kind of are similar, you know, our public servants, military, law enforcement, fire, EMS, or paramilitary organizations. It was kind of a natural choice for me. I'm used to wearing a uniform and following the rules and leading. So that's how I ended up in police work.
0: And when you go to, obviously, you know, you've got your training to be, you know, for your fire, right, and paramedic, you've got training that you have to go through and qualify for with becoming a police officer. So how different were those trainings and qualifications versus the Army basic training?
1: Well, you know, as far as the medical side goes, at the time, and, you know, again, this was, oh, I don't know, almost 30 years ago.
0: At 28. It's been a while.
1: Yeah. I tell people I hate math. High school was the best 7 years of my life. I'm just kidding. But anyway, I don't like doing math. But yeah, almost 30 years ago. So being as trained as a combat medic, you are told and taught what you need to do to save lives. But on the military side, at least for me at that time, the concern wasn't for you to know all the reasons why you're doing it, you know, what's going on in the body when this happens or that happens. You just knew this is what they told me to do if this happens. On the civilian side, you have to know all of the backstory about, you know, acid-base balance and all the different body systems, and you know, it's essentially like being in medical school. And as far as an Army medic, though, if it was bleeding, I knew I needed to put a tourniquet on it. If it was a chest wound, I did this. They didn't need to give me the explanation of why. I just needed to know how to do the skill. So I found that was a little different as far as civilian versus military. I mean, I think it both gets the job done, but you know, as a military medic, you're at the time, like I said, we didn't get lost in the details. You know, we trained on what we needed to do so that it was an immediate reaction, and you didn't think a whole lot about why you were doing it. On the civilian side, you do.
0: Did that ever become frustrating for you?
1: It made civilian EMS harder because you got to learn more stuff. That was the frustration.
0: And school was not your thing.
1: I did not like school. No. Yeah. Terrible time. It does cause a little frustration, but also, you know, the military is a big organization, and when medics do their work, many times it's in combat, not always, but the reality is you don't really need to know why. You just need to know this is what they said to do and when to do it and keep moving on, because you're not going to get to spend all day with one patient. You're probably going to have several. And so you just need to get the job done.
0: Right, right. So you became with the police department. You said you had become police chief.
1: Right. Yeah. So after several years at coming in as a patrolman, like most people do, I had been promoted to sergeant and then interim police chief. I left law enforcement. I didn't leave law enforcement. I left that job because I was running for an elected position and I won. And so I took that position as an elected constable. I retired in 2020, but I did go back to work as a police chief about 2 years ago. And since that time I've gone back to retirement, but, police chief twice and an elected constable of the 9th largest constable's office in the United States. So pretty big operation.
0: And tell me a little bit about where you're at today, what you're doing since you've gotten out of the military, since you've gotten out of policing and fire.
1: Yeah. So the main thing that I still continue to serve. Texas has what's called the Texas Military Department, TMD. And then under that is the Texas Military Forces. And that covers the Army National Guard, Air National Guard, and State Guard. We are all part of the Texas Military Department. And so I got out of the National Guard, and then I went and after my elected time, went into the State Guard, and I serve as a company commander now for a unit outside of the Austin area. Prior to that, I was the company commander for a search and rescue unit out of Dallas for 4 years. So that's kind of where I ended up. Other than that, I usually don't do too much anything unless we're on a deployment or training or a drill weekend.
0: And how different is the training for the Texas State Guard versus your government training for the rest of the military?
1: So the only real difference is, you know, our people don't go out of state for a basic training. They conduct that in state, and you know, they break it up over a certain amount of time. So, but the training is almost identical as far as that goes. You still get the training and drill and ceremony and all the other things. The biggest difference is probably the fact that there's no weapons training in the what they call initial entry training. But otherwise, that's about it. I mean, we wear the same uniform that the National Guard wears. We carry the rank and the all the other things, and we work closely with the National Guard because, like I said, we're all under the same umbrella. And then you can, I did schools, the search and rescue school, for instance. I mean, my guys did a federal U.S. Air Force SAR technician school. So, you know, we do crossover and intermix for training and some of our deployments too. For instance, on the southern border, the State Guard works right alongside of the Air Guard and the Army Guard. So.
0: And so with the southern border, I can imagine that has comes with its own set of struggles. Is that accurate?
1: Yeah, first of all, there's nothing pretty by the border, so it is kind of a dry wasteland. You know, of course, you've got almost 100 and something miles worth. I forget the exact number, but you know, from El Paso all the way down to South Padre, and number one, I mean, that area is just dangerous in general because although we've made a lot of improvements in border security and adding to the wall or the fence line, you know, there are still bad people trying to cross. I'm not saying they're all bad, but you know, there are some drug runners mixed in there. There are some human traffickers that are mixed in there, and there are some terrorists that have been mixed in there. So you are dealing with, you know, people that may be very unfriendly to anyone that wears a uniform, for that matter. If you're eating chow in town, you know, you do have to have your head on a swivel because you never know who's watching you or following you. Of course, we've had guard members and Border Patrol and ICE members that have been assaulted or rocks thrown at them from across the river. You know, so it's almost in some, maybe not right now, but it's almost in some respects, can be just as dangerous as an overseas deployment.
0: Right. And yeah, I can imagine where you'd have to constantly be watching all around you and making sure that, yeah, you're not being targeted.
1: Yeah, for sure.
0: So as far as like the cartel and such, and now, you know, of course there's tunnels, you know, we hear all about that in the news, and primarily for the Guard and the State Guard, it's all surface kind of stuff, I would presume.
1: Yes. Most of the work we would do is going to be above ground. That could include building areas or installing areas of the fence or the wall. We have folks down there that do engineering type work. We have folks down there that help run FOB Eagle, which is a forward operating base there. They may do gate guard duty or perimeter security, just a wide variety of things. You know, it's pretty much every job that you can think of anywhere else you're going to have there, with the added responsibility of keeping the border secure.
0: And other as assigned.
1: Oh yeah, always that. Yeah, that's always there. You know, I will say, and I don't want anyone to confuse. I mean, I, you know, certainly I'm not saying that is as dangerous as somebody that's been over in the sandbox being shot at by the enemy. But in some ways, our enemy is unknown versus when you're overseas, you probably do know who your enemy is most of the time. I mean, there can be some occasions, but you know, it's still dangerous work. And as I tell people, there's no safe day in the military. It could be training and you could be training and in a helicopter and the helicopter can crash. You know, there's not a less dangerous thing, in my opinion. So whether you're deployed domestically or overseas, I still think that every job comes with its share of danger in the military. And that never goes away.
0: So let's talk a little bit about your family, your mother and father. And with all of the different hats that you wore, was there ever a time that they were more concerned about what you were doing than others?
1: Oh, I think probably all parents would be concerned. I don't know that they expressed it openly, because they knew it's what I wanted to do, but clearly they understood the possible, well, everyone that serves is making a sacrifice, but the possibility of the ultimate sacrifice, right, is gotta be something that weighed on their mind, especially, you know, me being that young, not that it maybe makes a difference, but you know, I was, like I said, I was 17 and I couldn't smoke, I couldn't drink, I couldn't vote, and I was doing medical stuff and carrying drugs and medication in the military, and I couldn't do any of that in the civilian world, you know. So you know, I'm sure it was a choice that they knew I was going to get in one way or the other. If they didn't sign at 17, I'd have been there on my 18th birthday. So, you know, they, of course, parents worry and moms worry and dads do too, but it's probably a little different. You know, after that, several years later, my sister joined up as well, and she served as a air defense artillery officer. And, you know, we both did it, and so far so good.
0: That's amazing. That is absolutely amazing. So kind of running through the family there.
1: Yeah, for sure.
0: Out of all of it, out of all the different hats and uniforms that you have worn, what was your favorite?
1: Are you referring to which one did I think look the best, or which one did I?
0: Well, let's start there. Which one did you think looked the best on you?
1: I like the Army dress blue uniform. That's gradually, I don't know if they're going to remove that completely. You know, now we've gone back to the pinks and greens, but I felt like that uniform looked very nice. It was very, you know, nostalgic. It kind of went back to the Civil War days, and it meant a lot to me. I'd say that was probably my favorite. You know, I could probably pick things about each one of those services that they did good and bad. And, you know, the Army is a big organization, and sometimes you can get lost in the mix a little bit, or, you know, they don't maybe put as much care into their people as, say, like the Marine Corps, because it's a smaller branch and they don't want a high turnover, you know. So, but anyway, I think my favorite uniform was that one for sure. So there you go.
0: And does that include your time with the police force

0: days of two officers riding in a car together aren't very practical just because of manpower issues and all that. So I think you get more of the sense of camaraderie. So for that reason, I would say probably the fire service, because it felt more like the military.
1: Right. Now, going back, when you were in basic training for the Army, have you been in contact with any of those that you graduated with and went through basic training with?
0: There was about three people that for several years we did. Unfortunately, that's kind of died off as life gets in the way and time and distance, and you start making a family. And but there were a few that I did for several years, and I still have the phone list of all my guys that were in my two units in the National Guard. I regret that we've lost kind of contact, but it wasn't due to anything bad. It just, I think life gets in the way sometimes.
1: Yeah. I want to know, so again, the math, you went in 1992
0: Two.
1: Or 93, 92.
0: 92, yeah.
1: And you were there for how long?
0: About 10 years in the National Guard side.
1: Okay. So that actually does work for math wise, which I'm not great at, but easy numbers. And so what was happening with the Guard when it came to 9/11?
0: Well, there was a lot of folks that were activated for various different reasons. But at the time, still being with an armored unit, there wasn't a huge need for armor in New York City, or there was obviously a spin up on with the war on terror, and there was a round one of that and a round two, but I never ended up going overseas. And of course, I think as the National Guard and Air Guard and all that belong to the state unless they're federalized, and I think there was probably a sense that we couldn't send everybody over to war because you got to have some people that stay here to take care of, if there was disturbances or natural disasters or whatever. So, I never made that trip over to the sandbox, but there were others that did that were in the unit. It was a scary time, as we think this very week was the 25th anniversary of 9/11, and I think that anybody in the National Guard or Reserves probably thought, hey, I'm fixing to go to war, which is what we do. But not everyone gets every mission or every deployment. Sometimes
1: right.
0: It's just not your turn. And I'm not, they have a puzzle palace where they put all the pieces together, and those are the ones that make the decisions. And so as I had mentioned to you pre-show, I did what I was told to do, and I went where I was told to go. And I certainly have my share of deployments, but just on stateside versus overseas.
1: Well, and again, I, as you said, we had a short conversation prior to the show, and my thought to that is the same, is that it doesn't mean that your service was any less important. Because you guys and gals are the ones that facilitate in every aspect what happens for
0: right.
1: those who are deployed overseas. So without you, I mean, because there's the very small amount in the big scheme of things that become deployed in combat areas. So,
0: right.
1: But they wouldn't be able to do that without your services.
0: Yeah.
1: So... thank you for that.
0: You bet.
1: What was it like then? I'm assuming you've got lots of different retirement stuff happening for yourself.
0: Yes.
1: With all of that. But
0: yep.
1: If you can go back and try and recall when you were getting out of the National Guard for the Army, were there any packages that they provided you for transitioning purposes to civilian life, or was it just thank you, appreciate you, have a great life?
0: I think it leaned more toward the latter.

0: You know, I think the Army was probably not good in the fact of what they might call civilian crossover training or whatever. I know that has changed greatly now. There are many programs where if you're getting out, you're cycling into retirement or just getting out period where you can spend time, still get your government paycheck, go to a school, let's just say welding or whatever it is. And, you know, those things weren't available quite the same way. I mean, I do have standard benefits of, like, you know, I used some of that money for college, the GI Bill and Hazelwood Act, and but the, you know, career placement or planning and training was not, if it was available, it wasn't made known to me. So
1: Right. Now, speaking of being aware, are you aware if the capability of becoming a guardsman for multiple branches is still available today?
0: Yeah, well, yes. Yeah. So not every state has a state guard, although there's about 22 that do. But yes, the Army National Guard, Air National Guard still exist and still, you know, need people to do all the same things you would do in the full-time active military. But you know, I don't know. Hopefully that answered your question.
1: Yeah, and just curious if it's something that they still allow is to be wear the different hats for, in a month wearing two to three different hats.
0: Probably not in a month's time. You know, in my unit now on the State Guard, I mean, we've got several people. Oddly enough, one of my senior NCOs went to Marine Military Academy too, a little bit after I did, and he spent a little time there, and he wore the Marine Corps uniform and went into the Marines, and then got out and got into the National Guard and then the State Guard. So, but you know, at the same time, likely not. You know, the only thing that was different in my time was I was in high school on that Air Force program. So, you know, you wear the Air Force uniform, and then for drills once a month, I was back in the Army uniform. But I can't see a dual, you know, not at the same time.
1: For those of you who are watching, if you have any questions for Wayne, go ahead and put those in the chats now. Then the question that I have for you is, throughout your entire career, is there anything that you look back and think that you would have changed?
0: And the military career, civilian, or both?
1: Both.
0: You know, the on the civilian side, after I became an elected official, I gave myself to the public that elected me, and neglected my family, not physically, but my time was given to public service. And that is hard, you know, when you're a daddy to two daughters and a husband to a wife, and you're not there. I mean, you can be home under the same roof every night, but that doesn't mean that everything else is great. So, you know, I wish I would have done that a little different. You know, I did. I guess maybe you could call it an overachiever. A lot of military people are, you know, type A personalities. You know, I tried to go to every school I could go to. I tried to increase my resume, portfolio, whatever you want to call it. But that did come with a sacrifice on the family side. And you know, the same can happen in the military too. And of course, that's why we acknowledge and we say that, you know, that is the whole family serving. They might not be the ones going to the front lines, but sometimes being in the background without that loved one there is even harder. And
1: I can attest to that. Yeah, exactly. And if you had someone come up to you and want to get information from you about joining the military, regardless of branch, what words of wisdom would you want them to know?
0: Yeah, so I would say number one, make sure that you're aware of of what the military does. You know, I also think that prepping the family is important, whether that's your parents or if you're already married. You know, it's a full contact sport. You're gone a lot of times for training or maybe deployments. And also really research the job that you're looking at. You know, I've had some friends and that joined up and went into other services, you know, and one just let the recruiter pick his job specialty. And I don't think that's ever wise. I would tell them to make sure they stand firm on the jobs they want. You know, I think if people do those things, they will enjoy their military service most of the time. Now, I know there are other circumstances. Obviously, it's we're big organizations and bad things happen to people, or maybe it didn't work out the way they thought. But know the job you're getting into, and don't take anything less from the recruiter. I guess you don't have to memorize a calling card number anymore. So otherwise I would tell them to make sure they have those numbers. But, you know, I think if you go in with the right attitude and you go in wanting to learn and, being part of an organization that's there to serve, that's the main thing. And then educate yourself on the jobs that are available and how that may work into your plan, whether that is being part-time in the reserves or guard or being full-time. You know, think about college, think about how that's going to all come together so that you can make it work for you as well. I mean, we serve, but there are benefits like being able to pay for college and depending on how long you're in, maybe medical care. So that's the advice I'd give. And then I would say, you know, definitely speak to one or two people. You know, if they came and asked me, I would give them my take on it, but I'd say, hey, talk to this person too. You know, they had a different experience and maybe they've got some wisdom. You know, which if you want to be an enlisted personnel, which is great, or if you want to be an officer, you know, there's different things associated with that. Those would be my biggest probably words of advice.
1: That's wonderful. So Timothy says, you served in so many facets. Thank you for your service, Wayne.
0: Thank you. Yeah.
1: Jason says, thank you for your time and service, sir.
0: Thank you.
1: And then Timothy he missed some of your talk about your training with the Maritime Service. He wants to know how that was for you.
0: Yeah. So, obviously, you know, I had 3 years of Navy JROTC, and it was after the time that I came back from Marine Military Academy. However, because it was Navy ROTC, you can have a Naval Science instructor that's from the Marine Corps too, because you can either have a Navy or a, so my first year I had a Marine Corps drill sergeant, First Sergeant Martinez, as my instructor. And then my second year I had a warrant officer from the Marine Corps. They call them gunners. Gunner Winnick, and then my third year I had a Navy commander, and then I went to an Air Force unit. So, you know, we got to do some pretty cool things in that arena. I mean, obviously we were in high school, but we did get to go on a couple of ships, a mine clearing ship, a few other things. But, you know, as a high school student learning how to circumnavigate and move a ship and triangulation and all those things are definitely interesting. And you know, I'd say that was the fun part. You know, I enjoyed the Naval service, a lot of tradition in each branch, but the Navy has some that are pretty cool. And you know, I was glad to be exposed, but I couldn't seem to get away from the Marine Corps folks somehow. I don't know how that took place, but
1: That's wonderful. Well, I'm not seeing any other questions out there at this time. So I do want to say, Wayne, thank you so very much for coming on, taking time away from your family for this conversation. It has been a pleasure and an honor of mine. And I hope things continue to go well for you in your retirement. And so I appreciate it.
0: Thank you for having me.
1: Yeah, absolutely. If you want to hang tight for me, I'm going to go ahead and wrap this up. Sure. For everybody else, please be sure to join me at 6 p.m. Central, 7 Eastern on this channel next Sunday. I have another wonderful guest waiting for that as well. So again, thank you each and every one of you for coming out and supporting the channel and our veterans. See y'all next week.
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3: and stay for a spell. We're heading down a trail where good stories dwell. It's welcome to the From Pain to Purpose radio show. I'm your host, Eva Fulton. In this show, we explore the incredible journeys of resilience, healing, and transformation. In each episode, we will sit down with individuals who have faced unimaginable struggles and turned their pain into power, heartbreak into hope, and their challenges into meaningful change and finding new purpose in life. Through candid conversations and inspiring stories, we will uncover how pain, whether emotional, physical, mental, or spiritual, can be the catalyst for profound growth and a deeper sense of purpose. So if you are looking for motivation, insight, and real stories of triumph over adversity, you're in the right place. Let's get started on this journey from pain to purpose. Let's give veterans a voice through Military Broadcast Talk.
4: Hello, everybody. Let's try this again. I think this is like take four. That's okay. We're going to roll with it, right? Because that's what we do. So, hi, I'm Eva Fulton, the host of the From Pain to Purpose radio show with Military Broadcast Radio. I am coming to you live from Dominion Raceway in Thornburg, Virginia, right off of good old I-95. So, background happening, I'm going to have to turn like this, guys. Camera is not working on the cell phone to be able to flip it around like I would love to. My computer died a while ago, but this is how we roll, right? This is how we roll. So we have, I think we had this particular group, I think it's group two, has already gone one lap around. They are out going for, they're lining up for their second lap. So you can see, you can hear. And we got to watch these guys. So the tricky part that I've seen so far on this racetrack is this section right back here. This is where you can see the black marks on the wall where that blue car just passed. That's where they tend to have the biggest problems, and they start drifting as they come around. And then they're having to shift down to, you know, to make the right turn around that corner right there. So we've had a couple of drifts into the wall, nothing major. One of the guys had some fender bumper issues, and so it did stop the track for a little bit, and the safety folks from over in that corner and from the start line both ran over. Guy was safe. He got out of his vehicle. That was fine. We had another vehicle a while ago that did a little dent into the wall over in the same place. That's the tricky place right there. And if I go back in and show you the map, then that'll help you. No, I forget what the name of that turn is. So this is that turn is the easy does it, right? Easy does it. So that's the issue. They come, this is where they're starting out. And PO going in the north chute, have patience. But that easy does it turn where they're making that right. This is the wall section where they're having the biggest issue. But fortunately, from where I'm standing back here on the little porch, we can see all seven turns. Seven turns is what we get to see. So let me go back out here. And let's see, you know, the safety is always first. We have the ambulance over here as well. And man, some nice cars out here. Some of these are their personal POVs. And some of these guys, they invest that this is their race car. That's their baby. They just only fund it. Met a gentleman while ago who's Navy veteran, Mr. Rick Millenbeck. He's the founder and chairman of Speed and Style. That's the Festival of Speed and Style in Alexandria. So that's a neat connection. He's a 501c3. And I'll get him on my show, right? Let's get him on From Pain to Purpose. There's another guy that I met while ago on the computer before it died on my first streaming. And he says, ask me why I drive my car. And that's exactly what we want to hear, right? Why are they getting out here? It's not any different than somebody scuba diving, hiking in the woods. It's about getting out of the house and doing something. And sometimes the adrenaline rush, look at that little, these guys soak up their cars, don't they? He's got, but it's that same one, I think, that had a little putt-putt well ago. I say that, that's the little backfire sound. Probably needs to clean some carbon out. Clean that carbon out. The weather's so far cooperating pretty well. It's not raining. It was forecast for 80% chance of rain today. I watched the news. The weather this morning was predicting that the rain would come later this afternoon. So that is good. So here comes these. Yeah, that guy's having some issues. You can hear it. You can hear it. That is, maybe it's a fuel problem. I don't know. He's got something going on. See, that red car, that's that stretch where they're having issues. So Easy Does It going around that corner. That's the name of it. Easy Does It. 11 looks good, though. Oh, I hear a little bit of something in his car. It's kind of hard to tell, you know, until you hear them shifting down. But that's when you can kind of hear some of those issues. $59 sounds good, but he's taking it easy through there. He, you know, remember this, I told you, this is sometimes their day cars as well. It's not just a race car, so. Oh, 5 is going pretty fast. 5 is going much faster than the other one. Oh, I did meet the guy. I talked with the guy a while ago that's driving the Tesla. He thinks he'll be okay. He was trying to charge in between, sessions, but they didn't have the right kind of charger connection that he needed for his car. So not sure what they have over there, but it's not meant to handle a Tesla plug. So. I don't know. I've always loved the sound of engines, and there's a neat adrenaline thing about going fast, I'll tell you. But I do get to, Robert offered that I could drive the Miata this afternoon. I'm not going to turn that down, folks. Are you kidding me? I grew up racing, watching my dad race Jeeps. Off-road, he had a Jeep CJ5, and we grew up off-roading, not just him racing, but we'd have reflector runs, and that was a whole bunch of fun. So we'll see. Oops. I think I'm okay. I'm chatting with my producer, Joel. We'll see. We'll see if maybe you can help me figure out how to flip the camera, folks. That'll be nice, and you won't have to just look at me. I can turn the camera around, and you could, or turn the phone around, and you could see what's happening on the track, and I can just commentate. I wish I had a roster list of who all these drivers are. That's really what I wanted to be able to do. So from last year, what I can tell you what they do, when they're racing each of these sessions, they get the timed session, right? So session one in the morning is a different track than the afternoon session. They have three laps that they get to run in the morning and then in the afternoon. And then they will take the best two times and that total of time is how they will do the ranking on who's going to bring home the trophy. But by the branch, so that's the individual racer, and then by branch, the fastest time added up between all, you know, I think it's average. The fastest average time between the branches is how they will figure out by branch who wins the race, who brings home the trophy. So last year was the Marines, and who knows who it'll be this year. So Joel, I think you're backstage. So my issue is I'm trying to change my camera angle so that I'm not only using the front wide ultra wide camera, but when I flip it around, I want people to see the race and not necessarily just look at me. So if you know how to tell me how to change the camera angle, that's what my issue is.
5: Can you flip the camera?
4: Well, I've tried. When I go, so I'm using my phone right now. Right now it's set on the front ultra wide. If I change it to back ultra wide, oh, now it's working. What happened? Because it wasn't doing this a while ago.
5: That's okay.
4: It was doing nothing a while ago. It was only doing the backdrop. So is there something special that does this?
5: I don't know. I would have to look at your camera. I'm sorry. I don't know
4: either. No, it's just I'm just using the iPhone 17 Pro Max. But if this is working better, I like this view. All right, this view works, doesn't it? Why is it reversed though?
5: Sure, you look great. Why is it reversed?
4: It's showing in reverse. That's the back telephoto camera, but it is showing reverse. That's weird. Because there's a blue car coming around. It should be coming around to my right, and it shows on camera like it's coming to my left. Weird. Okay, well, we're learning. My computer died a while ago, so I had to switch to my headset and external microphone so I could get good sound. But hey, there's media here. They're recording for Rally for Vets for a show later this year. So, all right, well, maybe we figured this out. If you need to drop off, you can, or if you have questions or comments about, you know, what's happening here, feel free to ask. Oh, he dropped off. All right. Well, we got it figured out. I don't know what happened, but we got it worked out. So as you see, as they finish up, I hear beeping. Well, Mike, I don't know what that beeping was from. So when they finish up the lap, they will line back up again and get ready for the queue to be able to leave the starting gate again. Remember, that's when they start the time. So I'm pretty sure it's still 30 seconds in between each driver leaving the front line. And that's what, that's what triggers the clock. I'm not sure where they have the end marker at, because usually there's a lap end timer. Like a female, she's in a Beamer. Oh, that's a right-seated driver. Look at that. We even got a Porsche on here. Look at this. Man. Which group is this? Three?
6: A.
4: A is back on. Another right seated driver.
6: Yep. This will be the last 20 minutes for each group before lunch.
4: Right. The session three, morning session three, right?
6: Yeah.
7: Yes.
4: Yes.

0: I got my camera working now. Let's see. So this is a gentleman that I was talking with a while ago. Tell us your name.
1: Jim Ford.
0: Jim Ford. What branch were you?
1: Army.
0: All right. So this is his car. He works here at Dominion Raceway. And I saw him and he's like, yeah, that's my car. And he's a Vietnam veteran. So tell them, so you're live. Tell them what you told me. You get to work here. You get to play here.
1: I had an Austin Healey oil that I fixed up for car shows, but I couldn't play with it. Yeah, I work here. I pull it out on the track all the time.
0: Yeah. And what does it mean to you to be able to be here to do this today?
1: Oh, everything. This is my retirement job.
0: Why? That's not a job. Hey, that's fun, right? Yeah. This is fun.
1: I retired from the FBI and I thought I want just an easy, fun job.
0: Oh, man.
1: Fell into it.
0: Oh. Well, so you don't live very far from here. You kind of lucked into
1: just
0: it.
1: Just on the north of Quantico.
0: Okay. What a blessing to get to do this.
1: It is.
0: So were you at Summit last year? Did you know anything about it?
1: I've worked up there one time. Edwin, that used to be here, runs Summit now. So.
0: Okay. But you were here and heard that we were having Rally for Vets.
1: Yeah, I've been here since the road course opened.
0: Oh, and so how long is this? This is what they call a circuit court course, right?
1: Road course.
0: Yeah. So when did they open it?
1: About 9 years ago.
0: Okay. So I understand this afternoon they get to do the longer extension.
1: One. Yeah, they stop over here this morning.
0: Okay.
1: They'll go all the way past corner 12 up there.
0: Okay.
1: On the straightaway, and then they slow down to come down.
0: Okay. Because otherwise, they could probably get pretty fast going through
1: here. They could go pretty fast through the back S's there.
0: The back S's?
1: Yeah.
0: Okay. Yeah, I saw that on the map in there. That back S's look fun, but I'm sure kind of a bit tricky because you want to get that speed going, but as you're making those turns, you got to remember to slow down.
1: Yeah.
0: Yeah.
1: Yeah, we've had a couple of drivers that aren't used to it. They go, that was scary.
0: Really? Well, you know, at Summit last year, I remember they cut off part of the course because you could get going in that fast section. But unless you're a pro, you better not do it,
1: right?
0: Because that adrenaline starts going and you want to gun it. You want to, you know, pedal to the metal.
1: I think they put a little chicane over there to slow them up the S's so they won't go too fast.
0: Okay, good. I saw in the warm-up laps they went a little slower this morning. The pace car kept them pretty slow.
1: So,
0: yeah.
1: It's a fun track.
0: So what do you think is the best part about racing?
1: Just being out there and can do your thing.
0: Going fast.
1: Yeah.
0: It's the moment, right?
1: Yeah.
0: I mean, I think it's what I found even when I'm scuba diving, when I'm hiking. It's being in the moment and you shut out the rest of everything else.
1: Right.
0: So. Is that your experience too?
1: Yeah, I surfed all my life usually, and then the cars. I've enjoyed hang gliding, anything for a thrill.
0: You sound like fun. Oh man, look at that car! Look at that car! Is that amazing? These are some not so cheap cars.
1: No, they aren't. That Maserati.
0: Yeah.
1: That costs some pretty
0: money. And that Porsche, the Beamer, these are people that put some money in these cars. Well, we are having fun. Great day. Have you heard any updates on the weather? It's still supposed to be this evening, right?
1: It's supposed to rain at all on us.
0: Maybe this evening, I think, is what I saw on the news.
1: After we finish, hopefully.
0: Let's pray. Yeah. No rain on the track today.
1: That's it.
0: No rain on the track. After is fine, but not while we're racing.
1: Right.
0: Exciting. What is your best advice if somebody wants to dabble into, you know, getting started racing? Maybe they want to try it.
1: We have a track attack where it's a lead follow. and they can go pretty fast with get some used to the curves and all of that. Uh-huh. They don't even need a helmet for that. They can come out on track attacks.
0: Okay.
1: After that, the track cross, we have a driver's club, or tomorrow we'll have a high performance driver education where they can go it out in 20 minute sessions.
0: Okay.
1: It's whether they're a beginner, intermediate, or expert is basically where they can pass. Experts can pass anywhere with a point buy.
0: Uh-huh.
1: A beginner can go out and go any speed they want. They just can only pass on the straightaways.
0: Oh, okay. Okay.
1: We don't want them passing in a corner mess.
0: Oh, for sure.
1: Car up. Yeah.
0: Yeah, for sure. I got to drive the Miata last year,
1: uh-huh.
0: the one that Robert's driving,
1: right.
0: You know, I got to drive the Miata. I raced last year.
1: Okay.
0: Yeah. I had so much fun. Yeah. There's a neat adrenaline rush that you get doing it. So I
1: yes.
0: know a little bit about that, but it's a different adrenaline rush than what you get scuba diving.
1: Uh-huh.
0: But you have to be very focused about, because it's you in the equipment, you know,
1: right.
0: It's still you in the equipment.
1: You gotta keep your mind on it.
0: That's right. You can't let your mind wander in the music or whatever. You gotta focus on what's happening in the here and now. And make sure you don't get like some of those guys who try to push it too hard and then end up in the wall.
1: Yeah.
0: Yeah. We don't want that.
1: No, we don't.
0: Definitely don't want that.
1: And none of the other drivers do, because that slows everyone up.
0: Right. Right. Well, so. Oh. I'm getting a post from my producer about being able to change something. We'll see if I can figure this out. He's telling me how I can maybe change something in my settings, have an iPhone, so it's landscape and not phonescape, unless I just, maybe I just have to turn it sideways. I don't know. I haven't tried. Does it work if I turn it? Oh, there we go. That works a little bit better, doesn't it? Why, we're widescreen now. That works better. I told you I'm live, and this is my first time using my cell phone to do this and be live like this. So I'll let you get back to your job, and let me go see if I can find some other folks to interview and everything.
1: Thank you for coming.
0: Great talking with you. Thank you for what you're doing, most importantly. Isn't this cool, guys? They're getting some of the service dogs over here with the Miata and getting some photo ops. So part of what the mission for Rally for Vets is not just about racing itself. Rally for Vets supports a nonprofit for service, for raising service dogs and giving the service dogs to needy veterans who need a trained service dog to support, you know, to support them. And so they have three black labs here that I think they're working on raising. I'll work out a time where I can interview them as well. And you know, this is the neat thing where you've got one nonprofit that is helping another nonprofit. Both of them are supporting veterans and you know, making sure that what we're doing now is, you know, that we are living the best lives that we are with the support that we need. So, so Rally for Vets, just so you know, Rally for Vets is support. It is the nonprofit itself is Disabled Veteran Empowerment Network, I told Robert last year, I said, just call it driven, put an R in there somehow. And he's like, oh man, I love that. So Disabled Veteran Empowerment Network is the main nonprofit behind the Rally for Vets event, which this is what this is. And, you know, being able to support veterans this way is really pretty cool. Oh, here we go. Guys, I need a copy of this. So, so they do have, there is this, it's sorted by car number, the Rally for Vets Champions. This is, they have, so there are different groups. Like I said, this is by car number. There's been everything from a Nissan 300ZX, a Ford GT350, Toyota Supra, Tesla 3, Alfa Romeo. These are the types of cars that have been raced in the past. Subaru, Toyota, Aristo, Subaru Impreza, Honda Civic Type R, Audi S4, BMW X3, M40i, Nissan 300ZX, Subaru Impreza, Ford Shelby, Mini Cooper, S, Chevrolet Corvette, Mazda Miata, of course, Subaru Impreza, Subaru BRZ, Subaru WRX STI, Ford Mustang, Ford Shelby, Chevrolet Corvette, Honda Civic Type R, Ford Focus, Mini Cooper S, and a Porsche 911 Turbo S. I was trying to see if I could find where was the 2025 last year's winner was from the Marine Corps, Eric Kreitzer with a Honda Civic Type R. He was last year's winner. Last year's winner. So pretty awesome. Pretty awesome. I'm trying to see if there's anybody. Yeah. So, anyways, the nonprofit that they're supporting with the for the dogs is Veterans Moving Forward. 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Veterans Moving Forward is a mission to provide service, therapy, and emotional support dogs to veterans with physical and or mental challenges at no cost to the veteran or their family. We work to guarantee that the veteran and dog are a great match, not only with the tasks that are needed and performed, but also in personality and temperament. If you want to know anything about this organization, Veterans Moving Forward, reach out to them at www.vetsfwd.org. That's Victor Echo Tango Sierra Foxtrot Whiskey Delta.org. Yes, I know my military alphabet. I was always pretty good at that. They have two dogs that they are asking for support for. One of them is Piper. It looks like a beagle. Oh, beagles, not beagles. I've had a beagle before. Piper is, date of birth was August 16th, 2016. Yes, a beagle. Namesake is Finn's Pied Piper, the Queen. And then they have Phoenix, who was born November 17th, 2022, yellow lab retriever. The breeder is Turnkey Ridge Labradors. And it's named after Lance Corporal Christopher J. Phoenix Jacob Levi. So there you go. Pretty cool that they're doing this.
2: There was a band, a non-petty band playing in the bottom.
3: We'll touch you up in all the right spots.
0: Oh, Monique's telling me about a
2: seating, dining table, a cafeteria,
0: hot dogs. Hi, how are you?
4: Do you remember me?
0: I do. I'm live.
4: Hi.
0: How are you?
4: Good, how are you doing?
5: Thank you. I'm good.
0: Tell us about your journey since getting your dog last year. Well, introduce yourself.
4: So, yeah, hi, I'm Susan. Susan Senko. I'm a veteran. I served with the Air Force in Nurse Corps. And come here, Woods. So I have with me...
5: Come on, Susan. Everyone is moving out of the way. Come on.
4: Oh, I'm so sorry.
3: That's okay. We just need sound.
0: Yeah.
4: I'm sorry.
0: It's okay.
4: I mean, he's settled now, so it's easier. So,
0: competing media. Who knew? Right? That's not a bad thing, competing media.
4: No, it's not. Yeah, and I spoke with them a little earlier. So, I have Woody, and Woody is a black lab that I got from Veterans Moving Forward. And he was sponsored by Rally for Vets.
0: Yeah.
4: So, because of the sponsorship that Rally for Vets provided, that's how Woody was able to come into the program and
0: right,
4: be trained.
0: Right.
4: So without them, then he wouldn't. You know, we don't know whether or not he'd be here.
0: Right.
4: And so.
0: But you had only had him a short time before last year, right? I think
4: so
0: you had just gotten him.
4: We've been together for a little over a year and a half.
0: Yeah, yeah.
4: So, yeah.
0: I remember.
4: Yeah.
0: Yeah, I remember so, you.
4: Yep.
0: Good conversation, because I got to interview you last year, too. Yes. How's the last year been?
4: Crazy. It's been... started a new job.
0: Oh, congratulations.
4: And, I had some,
0: There's challenges on its own.
4: And some, personal hardships.
0: I'm sorry.
4: Yeah,
0: sorry.
4: It's okay. It's okay. Having him helped me through.
0: Good.
4: Yeah.
0: Focus.
4: Yes.
0: Yeah. But he takes care of you.
4: He does. I think we try to take good care of each other.
0: So for somebody who doesn't or has not had a service dog, what's the best advice that you can, now that you've had him for a little over a year and a half, then what are some takeaways that you have that could share with somebody else who is contemplating, should they get a service dog?
4: Yeah, I can say that for myself personally, I thought really long and hard. It took me a solid year of hard contemplation before I started my application.
0: Right, right. I remember because you also talked last year about talking not just to your family members, but your support around you, your doctor, your primary care, your other specialists who wanted to make sure. Were you ready? Because this is its own kind of commitment.
4: It is. And, I wanted to make sure that I was ready and make sure that, just going through the process of, am I taking it away from somebody else who might need it more as a resource or, and then the whole perception piece, because navigating the world with a service dog has its own unique challenges.
0: Right.
4: Sometimes.
0: Because you can't just leave it at home.
4: No, and you don't. And he is by law, by ADA law.
0: I must be okay. He's leaning up against me.
4: Yeah.
0: Like almost sitting on my foot.
4: He's a good boy.
0: Yeah.
4: So, but
0: he's feeling love on me though. That's good.
4: Yeah. So, it's, sometimes going into different establishments with him, some people,
0: they don't always understand.
4: And sometimes it's a little bit awkward,
0: challenging.
4: It can be challenging sometimes, but, the fact is that just having him, has opened up my world in ways, and I'm doing things that I wouldn't be doing if I didn't have him.
0: Awesome.
4: He's allowed me to feel comfortable to do it.
0: That's exciting.
4: Yeah,
0: I'm so happy
4: he's always
0: for
4: got
0: you.
4: My, as they say, he's got my six. So.
0: Right, right. Well, I've got your six, too.
4: Thank you.
0: Feel free to reach out. I'm serious. I'm working on some other things that, you know, I moved back to Texas, so I drove back for this, right?
4: Awesome.
0: Because I didn't want to miss what Rally for Vets does, right? Its mission, working with you guys, and I mean, you can't. Adrenaline rush is a part of it too.
4: But. Sure. You know, it's a good draw. Like more recent, you know? Right. But like I said, I mean, the fact that Rally for Vets was, you know, that's how he came through to the program, and how, you know, and so, you know, I just felt it was important to be back again this year to just help show my support, and hopefully, like, by putting our faces out here, because I don't like being the center of attention.
0: Right.
4: But, you know, hopefully by being here and just having like a presence, hopefully it'll bring a little more awareness. And if I can help one other veteran to live.
0: Exactly.
4: That's my goal.
0: It's your face being here. That's not a narcissistic thing, right? It is. And I'm using it. I mean, that's the technical word for it. It's not about you as the person. This is about representing two organizations that is doing a lot of good. And if it's opened up doors and pathways for you to get out there and enjoy your new normal life, then we need that to happen people too.
4: I want other veterans to benefit from, you know, and have the same like benefits and positive experiences that I've had.
0: Your other passion is riding motorcycles.
4: Yeah, I have a motorcycle. So, you know, I'm just in the process of trying to save up to get a trailer so that I can bring him with me.
0: Okay.
4: Because now it's a matter of, you know, if I want to go somewhere on the bike, I can't bring him with me.
0: Or a sidecar? Can you do a sidecar thing?
4: I could do a sidecar, but I'll probably do like a trailer, because in that, like, a sidecar will change how the motorcycle handles.
0: Right.
4: You know, versus two wheels, it'll have, you know, three.
0: I know my dad he's pulled one of those camper trailers before, so I didn't know they had like a dog trailer, but you would have to wait and get harnessing in and.
4: Correct.
0: And maybe wear the goggles.
4: Yes, goggles. They make goggles.
0: Yeah, I've heard of those.
4: So,
0: I want to see that when you do that. I want to see a picture of that
4: it's
0: one.
4: Just like, I just, with different, you know, employment issues and stuff, it's just been financially challenging. So,
0: Well, maybe.
4: Hopefully one of these days.
0: Let's put a wish list out there.
4: Yeah.
0: Maybe somebody knows of one that they could donate.
4: Yeah, if there's
0: to
4: somebody
0: you.
4: That has, would... or even like sell it, like if they have one that they're not using that they're looking to sell.
0: All right. Y'all hear her wish list? She needs she's a motorcycle. What kind of motorcycle do you
4: have? I have a Harley.
0: Okay.
4: I have a Harley Street Glide, and actually a member, an active member of the Combat Veterans Motorcycle Association.
0: Okay.
4: So those are the people that I ride with.
0: So maybe we know somebody that can hook a gal up. She needs a trailer for
4: Woody,
0: right?
4: So that he can come
0: Woody needs
4: me.
0: A trailer so that, because they are.
4: That would allow me to ride more and be able to, because otherwise now if I want to go somewhere and make sure he's with me, we have to drive. So.
0: Yeah.
4: But
0: you would need your air therapy.
4: Wind therapy.
0: There you go. You need some wind therapy.
4: Yeah, wind therapy is, it's healing. There's a reason why we do that. Yeah.
0: No, I get it. I haven't gotten to do that. Maybe I need to experiment. And,
4: It was like one of those things that I gave it a go and tried it. And
0: that was your thing. That
4: that's
0: was
4: one
0: thing.
4: Of my things.
0: Awesome.
4: But thank you for your time.
0: Yeah, thank you. It's so good to see you.
4: It's good to see you, too.
0: Oh, this is why I love doing this, folks. You know, and seeing Woody, he was loving up on me. I took that as a good sign. Took it as a good sign.
4: As he should.
0: All right. You know, it's neat seeing some of these guys coming through. If I can switch the camera back around. And there we go. What do we have here? We got Chevy, we got Mazda, Mitsubishi.
4: Oh,
0: I tell you, some of these guys are pros and gals. There's a lady driver. I'll have to, she's talking to them. Maybe I'll have to. Maryland. I think I saw a Florida plate earlier. Got Kia Stinger. Air Force, told you, Florida. Was looking to see if my friend Richie is here that I met last year. He was from Pennsylvania. There is another place to watch the track from over here too. I haven't been over this side of the track. I don't know where all the fake grass is from. Here's a much closer area to get to the track. Now remember, this is Group A. Remember, each session gets 20 minutes. So this is the last session of the morning. They let them go every 30 seconds in between calls.
6: How you doing so far, James? How you doing so far?
7: Good, how are you?
6: Already running a backyard body shop here.
8: How's that? Is he okay?
6: Yeah, he's good now. He's good to race. So.
8: I don't know, like, I'm watching him, but then I heard it. It looks like he went off this corner here.
6: Oh, you're talking about the one over here.
8: Yeah, right into the tires.
9: That one you didn't see.
6: Yeah.
0: Oh, that first one into the wall?
6: The black car?
0: Yeah.
6: I got him inspected. He's good to go.
0: Oh, good. Good.
8: I'm like, there's another one.
6: She told me about that. I was like, I'm not running a backyard body shop. Stop crashing. This is not my truck.
0: Well, that's good you're able to help get that guy back on, because his front bumper came off, right?
6: His front bumper.
0: And part of his fender.
6: Yeah, a whole rad sport went right over. So I had to use Doug, the gentleman that has that Pontiac over there.
0: Okay.
6: I'd use his truck bullet.
0: Ah.
6: I had 10 years of body shop.
0: Okay.
6: So just kind of did a backyard fix.
0: No, hey, glad you could do it.
6: I'm going to start charging people.

0: Military experience, how'd you get into racing?
1: Got back from deployment back in 25. I was deployed to Africa from September 24 to, I believe, July 25. Got back, won the race, and this actually helps out with my PTSD, honestly.
0: Okay.
1: And so if I'm not at the gun range, I'm here, I'm working.
0: So okay.
1: That's all I basically do.
0: But how did you get into racing?
1: So I did it back in 2011, I believe. I did one race and just haven't had time to ever since. And then now I just got the time.
0: The bug was there. The bug was planted for racing back then. You said, all right, so you got out of the military.
1: I'm still in. I'm National Guard.
0: Okay. But this is your outlet.
1: Yep.
0: And you can afford doing it because it's not a cheap sport.
1: Right now, yes. Me and my wife are actually expecting our first kid March 18th and March 22nd.
0: Okay.
1: So
0: I'm going for March 20th because that's my birthday.
1: well,
0: congratulations, though.
1: Thank you. March 24th is my grandfather, so we're trying to aim a little bit past the 22nd.
0: Okay. I got you. Congratulations, though.
1: Thank you.
0: So what's the best part about racing, though?
1: You're on the track, nothing bothers you, nothing's there. It's just you and what's in front of you.
0: Right. That hits home with what I was saying earlier, folks, because I compared it to, like, whether you're hiking on the trail, whether you're scuba diving, and it's you and bubble therapy. It's like Susan was just talking about wind therapy on the, you know, on the motorcycle. This is a different kind. It is you and the car and the track, and everything else just shuts off. I mean, because it is about what is happening every millisecond going around the track.
1: And ironically, I do ride motorcycles as well, so.
0: Okay, there you go. So what kind of car do you drive?
1: I drive the Rexford Focus ST.
0: Okay.
1: Nothing too much done with it.
0: What's the highest speed you've gotten on this track so far today?
1: That I have no idea. I usually look at the end. My wife keeps track of that for me.
0: Okay.
1: So,
0: but you're behaving on the track so far. She's not having any heart attacks.
1: No heart attacks.
0: Oh, very good. So I've always been asking so far, what's one thing, if somebody wants to get into racing, what would you recommend that they do?
1: What got me started was just kind of showing up.
0: Showing up.
1: Yeah. I mean, people say, like, they want to do it. Just go for it.
0: You know, there's a volunteer over there that works for Dominion Raceway, Vietnam veteran over there, who's watching people before they go over there on the track. Works here. They have events like tomorrow where you can get some time behind the wheel, do some orientation, and learn, you know, some of the curve navigation. So it's not like driving on the regular highway.
1: No.
0: Yeah.
1: Yeah, it's more challenging because you got the turns, you got the basically the twist, I'm going to say. So
0: speed.
1: Yeah. So as you're coming around the turn, you don't know if you're going to be doing a 90-degree turn, a 180, or could even be like a 120. Yeah, you just have that turn, and then you just go for it.
0: Right. I hear you. Thank you so much for talking with me. I'll see you around. Robert promised that I could drive the Miata this afternoon, so I'm looking forward to that. Talk to you later.
1: Have a good day.
0: Safe driving.
1: Thank you, too.
0: Isn't this cool, guys? Isn't this cool? And I could have camped here too last night. I didn't know I could have camped here too, but that's okay. I'm boondocking out there and nearby, not too far away, just 10 miles away. Let's see if I can flip around and see. We got some other cars over here in the parking lot while they're out there driving around. I mean, it's, here we go. See, Caterham, the 7R, the 7420R Caterham. Look at that. I mean, is that like gorgeous or what? That is gorgeous. Gorgeous, gorgeous. So he's number 17. Got a GT350. So

0: If folks, if they're registered to race and they don't have their own numbers on, then they are using the tape to, you know, to put it on the side of the car so they can track, you know, who's going around and what their numbers are. So. I can smell the fuel. I have a nose for that stuff, folks. I grew up, like I said, I grew up with my dad racing Jeep. And I know it's not quite the same, but a lot of the same principles, even off-road still applies. And I, you know, got to race last year. So, you know, going around those turns with the speed makes all, I mean, that just, you got to really watch what you're doing. Is this Fett racing? Yes, this Fett's racing. Number 462, Army.
1: Go Army. Go Army.
0: Here we go. We're live. How is it going?
2: It's going good if we can keep the tire temperature up.
0: Well, as expected, is the track pretty hot?
2: Not yet. It's we've been overcast, so but I think the sun's coming out, so we're gonna have a little bit hotter laps. I think that'll actually help with the temperature for the tires for me.
0: Yeah. So the afternoon.
2: I think I'm going out now, so Group C. So
0: okay.
2: I think a little sunshine's gonna help me out.
0: Good. It's pretty.
2: Thank you.
0: Yeah, you're welcome.
2: 2004 C5Z06 with the Le Mans blue. It's actually a carbon fiber hood.
0: Okay.
2: Back even in 2004, can you imagine? And of course, the C5 Corvette won the Le Mans twice. So from 97 to 04,
0: uh-huh.
2: The C5's Z06 won, well, not the Z06, but the C5 Corvette won the Le Mans twice.
0: Wow.
2: So, still the best bang for your buck if you can pick one up.
0: Well, I will be rooting you on. You be safe out there on the track, okay? I know. Go Army. Go Army. I already told the Marine while ago. I'm sorry. I forgot the crayons. He laughed. I love that we have branch humor out here, folks. We are not so serious and not so full of ourselves that we don't have some humor. So I love that we have the ability to do that. Let's, there we go. Now, so Group C is going out on the track. 992 is Castillo in his Porsche Turbo S. You know, I love that Rally for Vets has the stickers that they put on the cars. I mean, that just says something. So if you see somebody driving with Rally for Vets on their windshield, you know exactly what the organization is all about, and you need to make sure that you give them a thumbs up, because they are supporting veterans two ways, out here on the track and out there with partnering for service dogs for veterans. And that's just beautiful. We have a good group of vehicles getting ready to go out there on the track for the third session, the third morning session. So you can see out there on the track, session two, group B is finishing up. So that's why they are pre-staging Group C. So as the other group comes off, they will stage Group C to go out there and do their last session three. And look, there's official pace car. It's a Chevy. The EMS people. You know, we've got the signs for Never Forget for the 9/11. And Air Force, NOAA, USPHS, Marine Corps, Army, Navy, and maybe that's Coast Guard sign down there. You know, USPS is health services. I guess maybe they're technically a, I don't know who 06 is. Technically, they count towards our services, but they're not like one of the main branches. But I know even as a federal employee, I see health services out there because they wear a uniform too. They represent. So group two leaving off of the track, that's how they exit out. And you've got some of these others out there. So y'all remember a while ago, I was talking about Easy Does It. That red car is coming through the Easy Does It turn. And that's that area right there. He's leaning into it. You can see it, a little squirrely right there. And a few more of them. A few more of them. Like I said, they think they can pick up that speed right there just before the Easy Does It turn. But you can see they start leaning in. And, I mean, it'll be interesting when I drive around it because you can see the weight of the car shift as they move through. So it's a combination.

0: There we go. Maybe that's, think we're better now. So, yep, there they are. They're getting their staging out there on the track. WhoopeeBus.com. Somebody needs to look that up. WhoopeeBus.com. Don't know what that's about. But we've got, like I said, the last of the folks from group two of session three finishing up on the track. And then they will start out with group C for session three. Say that three times fast. Look at him go, look at him go. All right, yeah, so looks like it is group three out there on the track now. Now, I never did actually see where they do their turnaround at the back. So they do, there is another, like I said, the back S's. There's a cut through, I guess, from before the back S's to loop around. So it's a shorter track, which is not much different than what we experienced last year at Summit. Those S's, the tendency is to go fast on those big S's. But that's where it actually fools you. You have to still maintain a certain speed and don't treat it like it's a straightaway, because it's not. So, got a white Mustang. I tell you, they're watching that. They're watching that easy does it corner. So apparently if y'all heard me a while ago back there where I was in the back talking with that gentleman, somebody did go off the road back there. It's a large U-turn in a way, large U-turn, and I guess whoever the driver was didn't take the turn sharp enough and ended up over in the grass. Fortunately, they said some. The tires got into the tires over there. So, I'm gonna sit. There's a little curb. I can sit on the wall here and watch. This is pretty, you know, even for a spectator, even if you don't want to race, it is interesting to just watch. You know, there's something soothing about it, and just, you know, being in the moment and hearing what these cars are doing. The guy a while ago was talking about, you know, the sun's trying to peek out. You need to put your helmet on, dude. You better hurry up and put it on fast. It won't take long to get up there to the starting line. Because you have to not only put your helmet on, but you gotta put that white sleeve on too. And that's supposed to be fire retardant. So you wear the hood sleeve, you know, the head sleeve, and then you put the helmet on. And it protects you, right? There are certain standards for having the right helmet. I noticed over at the Fort Belvoir PX that they have racing helmets over there. They look like they're racing helmets. But they had helmets, about $85 for helmets. Some of these are little cars in this group. But if y'all notice the thread of the people that I have interviewed so far, they have all mentioned that this was a great alternative for their PTSD. It's something they look forward to doing. It is something that they shut out all of the other noise of life. And when they're on the track, then this is what they are doing. And it's the only thing that they're thinking about. And, you know, if you think about it, you could even do that on the regular road, not, you know, just driving, normal driving. Shut out the rest of the noise of everything else. Turn off the radio and just concentrate on the driving. If we all did that, we'd probably be a lot happier in the world, because sometimes we listen to the wrong stuff, the bad news that's out there, or, you know, sappy songs that remind us of who or when or where. And if you just turn it all off and just concentrate on driving, we'd probably be a lot better off, better drivers, because we're concentrating on actually driving. And it doesn't have to be fast like this, but just be in the moment of driving, thinking about the turn of the driving. I mean, I've noticed that with the RV, driving across country, you do have to focus more about how you actually drive. It does make me a better driver, because I'm not assuming that that bump or this bump or that turn or the way that particular road leans, it's going to do, there is an equal and opposite reaction. You have to be careful how you drive. So that's where we are. That's where we are, Mike. We have to focus. After focus. Be close to lap 3 in 20 minutes. You know, you got to think about how long it takes for each of these cars to go. It takes usually a couple of minutes. So each driver gets generally about 3 laps on each of these 20-minute sessions. And like I said, they allow 30 seconds. They actually have a stopwatch, and it's 30 seconds. Pretty sure it's 30 seconds in between drivers before they let somebody else go. And when you get that go, there is an adrenaline rush that happens, because you know, there is the instinct. You want to put pedal to the metal. But your first thing that you're having to do is make a turn, and you get that, you know, you want to punch it for that first straightaway, only to now have to make the hairpin here and go into the easy does it turn. So they go to the left, and there's another, like I said, there's another U. He's already come back around and coming back for this last turn. And he'll go into that kind of semi straightaway for the big S's. That's where they have to slow down. I think, like I said, there's a cutoff that they have before the big S's. And then they come back around to do another lap. So this afternoon, the big S's are supposed to be open for the afternoon session. And that will be, you know, a different kind of drive. Fortunately, the weather's cooperating, because the forecast all week long kept saying it was going to rain, 80% chance of rain. But the news forecaster this morning said it'll happen this evening after the race is over. So that'll be good. That will be good. Oh, he had a little squirrel there, didn't he? What a pretty car. He had some smoke off of that black car that's on right now. Had some smoke in that first turn. Now, I don't know if it's engine or tire smoke, but he had some smoke. Might be engine. You hear it? It's puttering. Might have a gasket issue. My guess. Might have a gasket issue. You can hear the RPMs rev up on the straightaways. So hopefully the timer works this year. They had an issue with the scoring mechanism and being able to tally all of the scores last year. So it's a nice thing what they'll do for lunch or during lunch is, you know, make sure that the scores are getting tallied and tracking for the morning results. And then they'll be able to, you know, start with fresh numbers for the afternoon. I'm saying fresh numbers, but that may not technically be right. But they'll do the afternoon scoring as well. So.
1: Where are you going? Thursday morning,
2: we made 100.
3: Put them on the side. Pretty sure we can get a quick turnaround.
1: You got it.
0: You know, the racing folks have always been pretty down to earth. They're sometimes pretty intense about their vehicles. They know it inside out. Becomes their, you know, second baby. That's what I say. It's maybe a second obsession because they get so focused on the performance of what that vehicle is doing. And that in itself is its own therapy, if you think about it. For each of these, you know, drivers who are maintaining their vehicles, just like we did in the military, PMCS, you want it to run optimum performance. You learn what fuel works the best, what oil works best, what transmission fluid works the best, what coolant, the tires, everything. Tires matter, right? Rubber matters. And you've got to make sure that, well, you got to get the bluing. I'm pretty sure I'm saying the right term. You get the bluing burned off so that the grip of the rubber on the track is going to be optimum. I know when I raced the Miata last year, we wanted to make sure we got some laps in because Robert had put new tires on the Miata. So we had to get that bluing rubbed off. He was a little squirrely going around the easy does it turn, but he handled it, had good control over it. But tires matter, temperature matters, the amount of moisture on the track matters as well. Any of those things changes the condition. So maintaining the vehicle is just as important in the non-track time as it is being on track. Because without that non-track maintenance performance time of things, then the actual performance on the track is not going to be so par. You have to maintain your equipment. I think that's one of the beautiful things that the military has done right for us is making sure you take care of your equipment. You take care of your equipment, it will take care of you. You take care of your people, they will take care of you. It is as true then as it is true now, no matter what organization you're in, no matter what kind of equipment you are working with. You have to do maintenance, and it gives you something to think about, gives you something to do when you know, an idle mind is a devil's playground, folks. The more you can stay engaged in something, and I don't care whether it is racing, whether it's hunting, hiking, fishing, whatever, find something. Because maybe that changes per season. It changes for me. It changes also how I feel. Physically, my knee's been bothering lately, so I have not been hiking in a while. It hurts. My knee, my left knee's been bothering me. I went to the ortho doctor last month. He gave me a knee injection. It hasn't helped. It's not doing well. That's the hard part. You have to learn how to live with things and figure out if I'm going to be able to keep hiking or do I make a switch to a different sport that still keeps me out and active and moving. Because I have learned over time, motion is lotion. Movement is my friend. And that's how I stay, you know, invigorated in doing this stuff, getting out and moving. Some of these cars coming back. Just a few more coming back. I'm trying to show you guys some different stuff. Yep. If they're gonna change drivers or ride. Person's gonna ride in passenger. So being a passenger is allowed too, but you gotta wear a helmet also. So just know that. They do allow passengers. Remember that Vietnam veteran that works here said that they have a track session tomorrow. And maybe that's where, if you're interested in doing this, you don't, you know, like I said, these are people who are driving their regular personally owned vehicles. Some of them have dedicated race vehicles, but they, you can drive your POV car, not a truck. I can guarantee you trucks aren't allowed. Don't think I didn't ask last year, because I did. Trucks are not allowed. Too heavy, you know. Even if you could get the speed, getting around the corners and not flipping over is a different story. So, shoulders pinching. So, it's cars only on the track. But you can get out there and drive your own car. Nothing. How much is going to happen to it here versus being on the freeway? More chances probably something happening on the freeway than here. But the speed is up to you. And, you know, nobody says you have to go fast during. Yep, it's just getting the experience, just doing it. Although I'll say the temptation of driving fast is definitely there. If you haven't ever raced, then I don't know what to tell you, because I'm telling you, you'll want to go fast on the raceway. That's a no-brainer. But you can go slow too. Nobody says you have to go fast. But I tell you what, this girl likes to go fast.

0: All right. Well, we are going to, I'm going to flip the camera around. We're going to, this session is winding up. I will give my phone a chance to charge, and hopefully I get to race this afternoon. I'll be excited if I get to do that. Robert said I could, so I'm not going to say no to racing, but I'll make sure that I sign back on as soon as I can, or maybe in between sessions. Right between groups. Between groups and sessions, because it'll still be session one, two, and three, groups A, B, and C in each session. So just want to make sure everybody understands how all of that has worked out. And I will catch you guys after lunch. Y'all be back. See y'all later.
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5: another Sunday.

0: What is up? What is up? Happy Sunday. Happy fun day. What is going on with my peoples today?
1: There we go. Now you
0: it's Sunday fun day, and it's also Turnbuckles and Stogie Pod Day. I am the big dog. That is the Vanilla Gorilla, and we are here to start out your Sunday morning after church or before church or during church, however you're doing it. Follow us on all streaming networks and check us out. You can go back 4 years. So that's all I got to say. So what do you want to talk about today?
1: What do you want to talk about?
0: Let's start with some wrestling. And you know who I'm going to start with.
1: No, I don't.
0: Sami fucking Zayn. Justice for Sami Zayn. He pulled it off in Mexico City, Mexico last night.
1: Yeah, because then they're there Monday. They're there tonight for AAA, for the second part of Triple Mania. And then Monday night is Penta and Roman for the title.
0: They're in Mexico.
1: Yeah, they're in Mexico for the next couple days. They did it Friday.
0: So
1: they're there tonight, tomorrow night. They probably did a house show yesterday
0: what
1: somewhere.
0: What do you think of that?
1: I don't mind it. I don't mind
0: I Sammy think Sammy's the fucking man. He lost it in 9 days, but he's going to hold
1: on to it. Yeah, if he doesn't hold on to it, he's going to lose it to Randy.
0: Not right away.
1: That's where it's going to probably wind up, is with Randy. Because I think he's going to wind up before he hangs it up. I think he's in the same class for 17 as John. And then that sounds about right.
0: Well, he's got 5 years left.
1: If not more than that.
0: Nah, I think Randy's getting ready to pack. I mean, he's been doing it 30 years.
1: If not, well, he's going to go as long as his body lets him go.
0: And it ain't that far away.
1: So.
0: But, yeah, I think that was pretty dope.
1: Sami winning the belt was good. Triple Mania Night 1 was good. The main event was good. That was Amos and Rey for Amos' job.
0: And did he save his job?
1: Yeah, he beat him. He beat Rey.
0: Of course he did.
1: But what I did like is his gear for Triple Mania for Rey was a tribute or a throwback to his Halloween Havoc 1997 gear.
0: Really?
1: When he wrestled Eddie, and Eddie basically ripped his mask almost completely off.
0: Nice.
1: He did the, yeah, he had the old, like the old design. I mean, he wore his baggy pants and his jacket like he always does, but nice. It had that same design pattern as his 1997 match, which pretty cool.
0: Nice.
1: Yeah, I mean, there's, I would like to see Sami and Randy, I would like to see Randy get a run with the belt. I think it's going to be good if he does. A lot of interesting matches. I think before Sami loses the belt, you're going to get a Sami and KO match somehow. Not sure how. I don't know. I think it'll be an interesting.
0: What are best friends in real life?
1: It'll be an interesting match. I mean, a lot of us out there are still wondering what happened to El Generico. Still wondering where he's been.
0: Well, everybody said on Saturday, on Friday, he should have came out as El Generico.
1: No, El Generico, we don't know what happened to him. Sami Zayn showed up and El Generico disappeared. We don't know what happened to him.
0: We know.
1: We don't know what happened to him. Yeah, I mean, there's a lot that's happened. AEW's been good. Raw has picked up a lot of interest lately from me.
0: Well,
1: with Royce Keys and,
0: I was gonna say, let's
1: and
0: get
1: those
0: the
1: guys
0: Keys and those guys
1: and Jacob Fatu and how that all ties in. And I mean, I could see Roman being the front man behind
0: Royce
1: 946 to bring Solo back to the family. I could see Jacob being the front man for them and attacking the Bloodline. I mean, it could be, honestly, it could be Seth Rollins. I mean, Roman is a very out-of-the-box kind of thought. I could see Seth Rollins because he hasn't been seen since he lost. I mean, it's possible. Then you have, could have been, Roman's a very out-of-the-box thought. Seth Rollins, maybe, it could be Jacob. Because him and Royce go all the way back. Could it be Solo behind the 946 and had him lay him out on purpose so that it doesn't look like him? I think what's going to happen is they're going to go to lay out Solo, and I think Jacob and the Usos are going to help him, and that's going to kind of put Solo back in the family somehow. I'm just not sure how yet.
0: I can see that.
1: What? I think that's going to be an interesting thing to watch. And then you have all of the, you know, the AAA aspects coming in with their belts being defended on live TV. They resurrected the AAA Latin American Championship.
0: Yes, they did.
1: Which they gave to La Parca. Yeah, I mean, that is, it's, there's so much to cover in such little time that you'd have to do an entire episode on just that, which you can do, which you could do. It's not hard. Because you got Money in the Bank coming up. You got All Out coming up. You have TNA's Bound for Glory next month. You have NXT on the 26th, I believe. The same, Money in the Bank's this month or next month. And then All Out, All Out and another pay-per-view go head-to-head.
0: Well, let's get back to NXT.
1: I think it's an NXT show.
0: Let's get back to NXT.
1: Or is it a AAA show? It's one of them.
0: We have another Bloodline member.
1: He's been there.
0: He's only been there 2 weeks.
1: Almost a month.
0: Almost, but not yet. He's been there 2 weeks. Mr. Zilla Fatu. Do you think he's coming up to the Bloodline?
1: Not yet. Not yet.
0: You don't think so?
1: Not yet.
0: Why?
1: It's too early. It's too early for him to come up yet.
0: I think him and Jacob are going to team up.
1: Could be. I could see that. That would be some. I mean, they did that on the Indies, so it's not an impossible feat to have. I think somehow maybe Jacob takes over the Bloodline, and then Zilla comes up from there. I don't know. It's going to depend. But yeah, there's a lot. I mean, you know, that world title contendership down there. AAA got a lot more interesting because Damian Priest is broken away from R-Truth now.
0: Well, that wasn't by choice.
1: Yeah, I mean, I feel like it was at this point, but I think he's going after the AAA Mega Championship.
0: Who's that?
1: Which is right now Dominic, but he faces El Grande Americano tonight for the title, and I think that's where he loses it.
0: Who's that, Damian Priest?
1: No, Grande Americano faces Dominic for the world title tonight. On Triple Mania Part 2. You have the 15-man Battle Royal. You have the tag team title match versus a team to be determined. I think I have an idea of what team that's going to be because they've made it clear they want to wrestle in AAA in Mexico. And with the partnerships, I think you could see the Hardys go to Mexico. I think you have the women's title on the line again tonight. Yeah, I think the Rey de Arenas Championship. That's on the line. Something else is on the line. There's a bunch of titles on the line tonight. It's going to be interesting. So, on that note, let's
0: take a break.
1: Let's take a quick little break, and then we're going to come back with our guest.
0: Oh, we got two of them in there. I didn't know he was in there. Bring up... It's for me.

Each step we take through the mud and the pain, memories linger like the echoes of rain.

0: What is up? What is up? It is Turnbuckles and Stogies Pod. I am the host, the big dog, my co-host, the Vanilla Gorilla. And that's right, we have a special guest with us today, and he is... Bring him up.
1: The interview of the week is brought to you by Jersey Mike's, a sub above.
0: Mr. Ishmael Olivon, BAMF Cigars. Thank you today for bringing up and coming on, and we appreciate the cigars. And right now, I am smoking Around the World. It's a fucking damn good cigar, by the way.
2: Thank you, thank you.
3: So how are you guys doing? Get ready to light up the marble now.
0: We're doing nice. Well. We're doing well. So tell us a little bit about how you came up with these three cigars, the Marvel, the Seville.
3: No, it's the Sevilla. I tried to tell him that, but he don't listen.
0: Seville and
2: Sevilla, Sevilla.
0: Yeah. And
2: nah, it's okay. And
0: around
2: the world. Oh, the Sevilla is I'm shocked that, you know, so many years in the industry, the industry making cigars, and nobody knew nothing about Sevilla 1676. Why the 1676? Well, because actually, with the cigar as we know today, with a filler, a binder, and a wrapper, it was not done like people think in Cuba. It was not. It was done in Sevilla, Spain, in 1676. Ooh. And nobody had nothing like that. You have another, you know, all the names in Spanish, all this, whatever you want to say, but never it was a cigar done like this. So what I did is, okay, go back in history and to see how it was done, what it was, the farms that they use, and all of that. Some of them still to this day, some of them they not. But I have the tobaccos from Extremadura, which is South Spain, and the wrapper is from Gran Canaria, one of the isles very close to Africa, still Spain, but it's in very south. And that's the Seville. Then around the world, I want to do, people know me for doing, you know, a lot of weird blends and many countries or whatever. So I say, let's see how many countries I can. I say, yeah. So I say, let's see how many countries I can put in a cigar. So actually, the marble, it was the first around the world, but I want to put three more countries, which it was Spain, France, and Greece. But I didn't have enough cigars to make to justify, you know, to import those cigars or to export for those three countries to import into the DR. Until, well, somebody came by when I have only 14 cigars in that, which is the marble. Somebody came from South Arabia, and he just wanted to say hello, and we have something, and I was smoking one. So the guy tried and say, oh, can this be my cigar? I said, well, you pay for it. Yeah, it can be your cigar. Anyways, it's not a finished product. So that's where the marble came. And then probably about a year later, something like that, almost 2 years later, is when the Around the World came. So she has 17 countries, so it's a lot. And people think, oh, but how you put 17 countries in a cigar? Should be like this, you know, like a famous muffler, like this. I say, no, man, you don't use a full leaves. You have to use whatever you need to make the cigar consistent.
0: Right.
2: And that's
0: right.
2: How we came. That's how we came. Yeah.
0: Wow.
2: Yes, sir.
0: Wow. So I know you're making a lot of cigars for a lot of people. So
2: yes, sir.
0: I also heard that you were making some for Jay-Z. Is that correct? So
2: Jay-Z.
0: Yes.
2: Jay-Z, which one? Because there's like a two or three Jay-Zs.
0: The rapper.
2: You have to. Yes. Well, it's not like we making cigars for him. It wasn't. It is still on the work and all of that, but these guys, they can go today to you and the next day to another guy. So it's nothing, it's no contra science, it's nothing like that. But we do for a lot of people, you know, a lot of people that they well known, that's for sure. But the cigar will come sooner or later.
0: So tell us about what's going on with the TPA, because, you know, me and Joey TPA members. And
2: yes.
0: I totally forgot to get my tickets, and with things going on right now, I don't think I'm going to make it this year. So tell us about the TPA event that's coming up.
3: This is delicious so far.
2: Thank you. That's the marble. Yeah, that was 2025.
3: And if you see, yeah. I'm not even through that first initial light yet. And there's a lot of different nuances and flavors just in that beginning. Like
2: the thing with that, Joy, what is going to give you that cigar both and around the world is like when you think that you have already the note of the cigar, two puffs later, that note is gone and a new one comes. So you see, when you think that you have it, it's gone. It changes to a different one. That was the whole
0: idea. Right,
2: you
0: know, now, like, I had
2: the whole idea.
0: Different notes already. But tell us about the TPA event that's coming up in October.
2: Also, with the TPA, which is is a Tobacco Products Association, it was founded in or created back in May 2024, so 2 years and a few months, but actually took off in 2025 because one of the other people involved, co-founder, he was moving. The other guys were very busy. One of them is a chief firefighter. He was busy as well with training people, the new guys and whatever, and I was traveling all over. So actually it took in 2025 when we start to go, you know, and we have, what, like 140 something seats. When I say seats, it's because, you know, one person can have, I don't know, for instance, you guys, you have one seat, but it's two people. So it's another people that have one seat. But all together, we are well over 400 members. And what we do is just something that nobody did. And it's mostly for consumers and media, like you guys. At the end of the day, if it's no consumer, it's no retailers. If it's no retailers, 100%. It is no
3: retailers. And that's why I think, you know, that I've told everybody, that's probably my favorite part of the TPA, is it brings everybody together. Everybody. The consumers, the retailers, media, factory owners, brand owners. It literally puts everybody that you could want to talk to or get to know in one spot.
0: And we've had people on there that we helped get into the TPA, like Carolina Blue.
2: Yes.
0: I mean, there's so many people on there that we helped get in there. And we told them, just tell them we sent you and blah, blah, blah, and this and that. So TPA is the real thing, guys. It's not a bullshit story. It's a real deal.
2: No, it's not.
3: And we meet every Wednesday.
0: Every Wednesday we meet on a Zoom.
2: 8 o'clock Eastern time. Yep. And, well, and now it's going to be... It was one, the first TPA was down here by me in Wellington, about 4 miles. But I said, are you sure, guys, that you want to do it in July? July over here is hit or miss. You can have 100 degrees or you can have 70 or can be sun, you can be a hurricane. You never know. Right. And sure enough, it was like 120 degrees. Of course, in the lounge, the AC has to go down. Mm-hmm. And of course, it came a freaking tornado in the middle. It took tense, it took everything. Everything that I said that it could happen, it happened at once. But we have fun. So now we have the second one, which is a Smoke Fest, TPA Smoke Fest 2026. It will be October 1st to the 3rd. Actually, selling days, it will be Friday the 2nd, Saturday the 3rd. The first is like a meet and greet. So Thursday, all the vendors get together, VIPs do as well. You know, have a little dinner, a little hee-hee-ha-ha party and smoke some cigars. And then the serious days is Friday and Saturday. It's already 25 or 26 vendors. We have all the sponsors covered already. I believe it's like 6-7 sponsors. It's going to be a rolling class that I will be doing that class on Friday, 11 to 12, 11 to 1, whatever. Depends the people. Then it will be a pairing class that we're doing as well in Saturday. Is 4 or 5 different companies that bring from wine to rum to whiskey to coffee to whatever. And we are going to be making live. Well, I'm going to try the drinks before so I can pre-roll some of them, because if it's 40 or 50 VIPs, 4 drinks each, you know, it's 200 cigars. Do 200 cigars at once.
3: You got to know exactly what to give them that pairs well with each one.
2: Yeah. So I'm going to have Freedom is going to be just like the little Toscanos or Gavilleros. Obviously, you cannot smoke a 50 by 6 in this drink. It will take you the whole day, you know. 5 of these, forget about it. So, I will bring Oscar, because if it was 2025, I would do myself. But it's going to be way more than that. So, Oscar will be with me as well. We will be rolling, teaching people, pairing the cigars.
3: Now, is he going to be dressed as a Dominican cowboy ninja that day?
2: Exactly. So he will be with me. And mostly because my speed probably 6.5 hours, but normally it's 9 hours. from here to Pensacola. So go by myself. It's a little boring. And my wife is coming, but she's smarter than me, and she's flying. Of course, I had to bring tents. I had to bring tents, chairs,
3: you gotta bring the tents, the cigars, so everything. Now,
0: let me ask you this question. You're not going to stop.
2: Sure.
0: You're not going to stop at an Outback and order beer and walk out with the three things of beer, are you?
2: You never know. With me, you never know what can happen. It could. It could. You never know.
0: That was a great day. We had a good time that day. We had a really great time. Yes, this was our first. This was our first guy on our podcast doing it live. Yes, he was.
3: That's he was the sponsor. Yeah. He did a live rolling on the show and everything.
2: Yep. Yeah.
0: So
2: that was nice. I remember that day.
3: That was fun. We had a lot of fun that day.
2: Absolutely yes. So,
3: now, for the people at home, we know, because I've gotten it twice already, the Factory Reserve Club.
0: Yes.
3: That, okay, in my opinion, is probably the best
0: thing that you can get.
3: The best bang for your buck to try a lot of different cigars from different places. And I think it's, what, 5 to 7 cigars per pack, I think?
2: It's 5 to 6, depends the cigars that they are.
3: 5 to 6.
2: And it's, nobody has that because it's cigars that otherwise, except for the American version that we make cigars for, you will not find online. You will find it nowhere. Okay, the good thing about United States, many things, but the good thing about cigars is we have something called Cigar Lounge. That you go over there. Some of them, they have liquor license. Some of them, they just have coffee. But you have cigars and chairs. And you party your ass over there and you just smoke a cigar. That's right. Good. In another countries, we don't have that. Or they don't have that. They have clubs. So they have the tobacco license as a club. And they can be a 20 members club or it could be a 300 people club. So they allowed to do their own cigar for the club. So if you think about it, right now I make cigars for over 134 people. So I say, because I don't know if it's going to be 35 or 36. So about 130 plus people. And each one of them, they go from 3 cigars all the way to 11 cigars. So you do the math, it's over 750 blends. At 5-6 cigars a month, it's going to take you, what, 11 years to repeat the cigar? So that's the good thing. You know, it's $35 for 5 or 6 cigars once a month, shipping included. So actually, the Factory Reserve is not making money. Yes, we make a little money when people want to revisit the cigar. You know, you put, I don't know, the Marble. Marble now is in production. Before it was not. Because I took it back. I said, well, Marble is everyone wanted, so I put it in production for the United States. But if somebody wants this, they will have to go to South Arabia to a club and get it and pay 68 euros and a chance, so about $73, $74. So, which is insane. So I just bring it back and say, well, it was in the pack. I like this. Can I have a fiber? Can I have a box? Can I have a bundle? So that's how the Factory Reserve makes money at the end. But shipping 5-6 cigars of this magnitude for $3-5, shipping include, you cannot make money at all.
0: In fact, you lose. I got to get into that because I love your cigars.
3: Honestly, that's really good. That's how I tried the Sevilla. And I called you as soon as I smoked it. And I'm like, what is this? And where can I get it? Because that was a cigar that I was just like, where did it come from?
0: So tell me, the Sevilla, the Around the World, and the Marvel, can you buy them in the States or no?
2: Yes. Yes, all of them, they full in the United States, yes. You can go online. If any local lounges that they have it, obviously they will sell it. You cannot find it, you just call me or you just go online and buy it. So I know one of those guys.
0: You have no place up here in New York to buy those, right?
2: No, it was kiosks, but the only thing that happened with those guys, they have 5 kiosks, but they want to be, yes, you know, had the whole estate. Say, well, yeah, you send cigars in 5 different places, but it's a kiosk. It's not like it's a walking human. There's nothing like that. So it was not worth it for me to just for them to have exclusive. So if I give exclusive, it has to be somebody that is big and they can, you know, or distributor or something like that. If an exclusive, absolutely, yes. But to just small businesses, it's not worth it for me. Because imagine that you say, hey, give me the exclusive. and then somebody want to buy, I don't know, 1,000 cigars. No, I screw.

0: the banding.
1: Yeah. But in fact, another company, Big Guys, they have that cigar. That cigar, it will be a $40, $50, $60 cigar. I have it for $18. So, but that's Florida, Pennsylvania, no sales tax. But if you go to New York and you sell it for $9 wholesale and they add the 75% of that, it's another $6, $7. And now they have to add the other $9. So now it's, you know, now it's a 20 something, almost $30
0: a cigar. That's $23 a stick, something like that.
1: Yeah, about. Yeah.
2: So,
1: which is not bad.
2: We got to take a break and we'll be back with Ismail Alavant, BAMF ROC.
1: Absolutely. Do your thing.

0: What is up? What is up? We are back with Ishmael Olivan, BAMF, ROCF Cigars, Turnbuckles and Stogies Pod. I am the big dog, the Vanilla Grill. And just so y'all know, we'd like to thank our sponsors, Turnbuckles and Stogies. We'd like to thank Ishmael Olivan, BAMF Cigars, TPA. We'd like to thank our producer in Colorado, H.
1: Yes.
0: And all other producers.
1: Now let's also give a big shout and a big thank you to the guys at Four Johns for doing our merch.
0: Yes, Four Johns.
1: Another father and son owned, veteran owned company that is now doing our merch with us. We got a couple of shirts, three different designs, two I did, one they did, and we got our first hat on the website. Now you can't get that behind you yet, but if anybody wants it, all you got to do is ask me.

0: Nice little banner to hang up, a little flag. So real quick, I'm gonna ask you, actually, you know what? I have somebody who wanted to meet you ish. He wanted to come
1: His
0: on and
1: name
0: ask
1: is
0: you a
1: Wyndham
0: couple
1: Cigars.
0: questions. He's
1: I know him
0: a
1: as a
0: new
1: veteran
0: company.
1: guest.
0: He's been around less
1: A
0: than
1: year.
0: a year just about, I believe.
1: Okay.
0: And he kind of wanted to ask you a few questions and get to meet you because he's heard a lot about you.
1: He was on your website last
0: So
1: night.
0: I told him I would bring him up so that he can kind of meet you and talk to you and
1: Put him in
0: ask
1: a
0: you
1: big
0: some
1: screen.
0: questions.
1: Go for it.
2: Put him in a big screen.
0: Yo.
2: Yo, what's up, Jose? Jose, that's Ish. Ish, that's Jose.
3: What's
4: What's
3: going
4: going
3: on?
4: on, Ish? Mucho gusto, ¿cómo estamos?
3: You woman, todo bien, campeón. How you doing?
4: I'm doing well, my brother. I'm doing well. What's going on, guys? Pops, what's going
0: What's up? What's
4: on?
0: up?
2: No,
4: What's up,
2: same old
4: Joey?
2: thing. How are you doing?
0: Living the
4: You
0: dream, bro.
4: know,
0: I'm smoking cigars and enjoying my Sunday.
2: got one of our sponsors on a show with us. So, you
4: Nice.
2: know.
0: One of our very good friends, and I can say
2: And he's a
0: that
2: very
0: because
2: good
0: it's
2: friend. I
0: true.
2: could text Ish at 2 o'clock in the morning and he'll text me back.
3: Yes,
4: I
3: you
4: hear
3: can.
4: number good things. Yeah, you know, introduce myself. My name's Jose. I'm the co-founder of Wyndham Reserve Cigars. We're a new boutique blend coming out. We did something different than everybody else in the industry. I like the way you do your thing. You kind of shake it up. You don't follow the trends. You kind of make your own. And I think that's the only way in this industry to kind of carve your own path. So we have five lines, but we only came out in one Vitola.
3: Okay.
4: So we only come out in a Robusto.
3: Okay.
4: So
3: Well,
4: I
3: Robusto
4: don't
3: and
4: think
3: Torres
4: anyone
3: are sales.
4: Robusto is the most sold Vitola in the world, if I'm not mistaken, after doing my
3: Yeah.
4: research.
3: Yeah. Between Robusto and Toro, most probably they are the two sizes
4: So I figured,
3: more
4: you
3: people
4: know, if
3: sell.
4: we can pack enough complexity, flavor, and quality in a 5x52, I want to corner that whole market. I want to take that industry by chokehold and knock it out.
2: You want to
3: It's not
2: retire.
3: impossible.
4: I know, but if you don't dream big, you can't win big.
2: I understand.
4: And we're willing, you know, like I was telling Joey and his dad, I said, we're willing to lose everything because if you're not willing to put everything up on the line, you're never going to get the ROI that you want.
3: That's true.
4: And another
3: That's
4: thing
3: true.
4: that we're committed on is if you can't talk about your brand and Los Pelitos don't get up on your arm, your brand isn't worth it. If
2: And let me
4: I
2: tell you, he
4: can't
2: built
4: talk to
2: not
4: you
2: his
4: passionate
2: brand.
4: about what I do and what you do, and you're passionate, you guys are passionate about your craft.
3: Yeah, it's a lot of people that they just go cigars, but or they don't know what is in the cigar, or they don't tell you what is in the cigar. It's a big mistake, in my opinion. You know, I've been doing this for decades, and you should know everything in and out about your cigar. You should, and so is the consumer. So they have the right to know, no? It's,
4: Absolutely.
3: you can you don't go to a restaurant and say, "Hey, which cut of meat is this?" And, "Oh, I can tell you where the beef is coming." "Oh, it's a secret." Well,
4: No,
3: that's not how it
4: absolutely.
3: works.
4: Yeah, we have no, we're very fully transparent. We're a Dominican-based company. We're based out of Tamboril. I use Corojo 98, HVA, San Vicente, and two other proprietary blends. So we're very transparent on what we are. We don't kind of sugarcoat anything. It is what it is. We can't justify a taste for everyone's palate in the world. But
3: Absolutely.
4: if I can wrangle 60 to 80%, I'm all right.
3: You're golden. Yeah.
4: So my question for you is starting, you know, you being a veteran in this game and me being a rookie, what pitfalls did you come through as when you were in my shoes coming up with the bigger names ahead of you, the Fuentes, the Olivas, the Padrones, the Perdomos? You know, you have to make a mark with all these big legacies, and they're kind of looking at you like, who the fuck is this guy? So you
3: Oh,
4: have
3: so
4: to be different.
3: you have to become totally different. You have to make cigars not just for your palate, you know, for your clients. Because yeah, you spend money in your own cigars to promote your own cigars, but you are not gonna get rich just selling to you. You have to sell to another people. So you have to have in mind that everybody is different. So normally you have a panel of five, six, seven guys or whatever, and send them a couple of cigars and see what they like. And you go with that one, but totally different thing because the so-called legacy, which I call them big companies, actually legacy is, you know, when it comes from great grandfather to grandfather to, you know, to grandpa and then to your father and then to you. That's actually legacy, but it's not too many. brands like this in the world. It's a few. So you have to come with something different. You know, it's like everybody can have a car. Now, why these people buy this car and not the other car? Maybe because it has more perks and pretty cheaper. Or maybe because of this, maybe because of that. So you don't have to reinvent the wheel. The wheel is already done. You have to put something else for the same or cheaper price. So people are going to say, whoa, this guy is worthy. And that's what you have to do. You want to compete with the big guys, you have to become no smarter because they're very smart in numbers and the clients are loyal. You have to become smarter in try this thing. It's different. Why? Because A, B, C, and D. It has to be different tobaccos. People only use 3 or 4 countries tobacco. Remember, it's over 200 countries in the world. And except for 3 or 4 countries, you can find tobacco in Antarctica. In Antarctica, it's a family with tobacco. You can find tobacco everywhere in the world almost. So just pick up that and start to play with it, blend it. And if people like it, they are going to buy it. That's it. Be different. You cannot be the same. You have to be different.
4: Oh, 100%. We're definitely different. Joey and his dad smoke my cigars. I kind of don't talk about it. I let the stick talk for itself because talk is cheap.
0: Yes.
4: So everybody says they got a great stick, and then you get it, and it's pure garbage.
3: So everyone is the best one.
4: Yes, 100%.
2: We met him last week or the week before on a Thursday.
0: I met him. Actually, I met him, honestly-ish, we were smoking cigars on TikTok Live.
2: And then he said,
0: because you can smoke on TikTok now.
2: And then he said, he said to us, and
0: we got on there and he said, listen, I want you to try my stuff. Where do you live? And I told him, and he goes, well, I work over here. I'm like, oh, you work like, you know, 40 minutes from my house. I'm like, rather than ship it, I'll just drive and meet you.
2: So when we got home, I smoked the Maduro, and I'm gonna tell you,
0: I smoked the Colorado.
2: It's a fucking booming cigar. Not because of Vane, I told him I smoked it, and I said if it sucked, I'm gonna tell you it sucked. Trust me.
3: But that's supposed to be done.
2: His cigar was booming.
0: Like I told him, you know, he came out with 5 lines, which was smart because he gave a little bit for everybody to smoke. You know, and if you don't like this one, you might like this one. You don't like this one, you might like the other one.
2: Kind of like you with your barbed wire, your.
0: I mean, this ash just for everybody to see, like that's MREs crazy.
2: And you know, it's kind of like when you put out everything that you put out, and I say, "Ish, let me get this," and you go, "Okay, I'll send it to you." You know what I mean? It's kind of like that. I can call them up and say, "Yo, I'll send you the money. Just send me these," and you go, "Okay." Just like when I bought all them cigars, from you, and I got them.
0: Which. All those cigars, I wish I still had some, but they were too good. They're long gone. But I'll tell you what, I enjoyed every last one of those fucking things.
3: They were a good collection, that's for sure.
2: So,
0: oh, my God.
4: What's up?
2: You said you were looking at TPA. Did you?
4: I was looking at TPA. Yeah, absolutely. Listen, being a new company, we have to merge. We have to ride coattails. Let's be honest, gentlemen. We're nobody in this game. And I'm okay with that.
2: When you get in with Ish and you start doing TPA, you have Hayes Gray, you have a lady from Chicago, you have me and Joey.
0: There's so many.
3: You have Clown Cigars. You have Carolina Blue. You have tons.
0: And then you have you, and then obviously Dr. Oscar, who's another one of the founders.
2: Dr. Oscar, I'm trying to get on, but every time I send him a message,
0: he's like, I've tried to get him on. Every time I get his, I'll text his number, and I'll get like his nurse or his assistant, and I'm like, just tell him call me when he's ready.
4: Yeah, I looked into the TPA. You guys are doing a good thing. It's up and coming compared to a lot of other platforms. I would love to send you some of my sticks, Ish, so you could taste them. So you can see that, again, talk is cheap.
2: So DM you his information and send it to him.
4: Send you out the flavors. You try them for yourself. And, you know, coming from another respected person in the industry, ultimate feedback. If it's dog shit, tell me it's dog shit. I have no problem with that. Yeah. I, as a man, you have to take constructive criticism to make your blend right. So, like,
3: it's the only way that you learn, okay? Because... that's when normally when I give cigars to people to try, I give to people that they don't know me at all. And all of a sudden, I put a phone number, which is smart. You think about it. I say, hey, I have this over here. Is something weird? I say, no. And a cigar company, I want you to try this cigar. Why me? I say, because I don't know you. So you say that is shit. You don't care because you don't know me. But if I get to my family, to my friends,
4: they're going to blow smoke up your ass.
3: Yeah, they say, is he going to go with a freaking machete and cut my neck? I say, no, no, no, you can be honest. You know, say whatever you want about this cigar. But it's hard for people to tell you, no, it's not good, because they're your friends. They won't hear your feelings.
2: That's like the day somebody told Ish that I was talking shit about his cigars. I said, that's pretty funny, because I talk to Ish 3 times a week. I said, why would I talk to about his cigars?
4: Yeah, well, we send our cigar out across the country already. I've had people in California try it, people in Indiana, people in Ohio, and we've got a lot of good feedback.
0: No, and that's a good thing.
3: In the private chat, you can see only us, right?
0: Yeah.
2: Yeah.
3: So let me put it over here so I send you the info.
0: If anything, I'll take a picture of it for him and send it to him, Ish.
2: Yeah.
3: Sounds good.
0: Now, I'm going to ask you this, Ish, because I'm curious, right?
3: Sure.
0: I know you do a lot of the smaller ring gauges. When I say smaller, I say, you know, Robustos and Coronas and stuff like that. And I noticed with the Marvel, the Around the World, and the Sevilla, they're a bigger ring gauge for you.
3: 58, because it's too many tobaccos. There's no way I can put 14, 17 countries in a Corona. I would have to go
0: Right,
3: it's not worthy.
0: That's why I asked because it piqued my curiosity. Because again, I've known you for a while. I've smoked a lot of your stuff.
2: We've known Ish for you almost 5 years.
0: You do a lot of Robustos, a lot of Coronas, a couple Toros, and this was kind of out of the realm for you. But at the same time, you know, I think it's a nice change up to your lineup as well.
2: So Ish, tell us. About Around the World. Who is in Around the World?
3: You have 17 countries for 5 continents. For North America, you have Pennsylvania, you have Dominican Republic, you have Nicaragua, you have Jamaica, and you have Trinidad and Tobago. From South America, you have Brazil, which is the wrapper in that case. Then from Africa, you have Zimbabwe, Mozambique, Angola, and Cameroon. And from Europe, you have Spain, Italy, Greece, France, Bulgaria, and that's it. And then you have from Asia, you have Indonesia. So it's 17 countries, 5 countries.
2: That is his Around the World that I'm smoking. I can't get any closer.
0: That looks like Around the World.
2: And let me tell you, this is a really damn good cigar. Not because this is on here, but this is the first time I ever smoked it. And when I called him and asked him to come on, he said, "What do you want?" I said, "What do you got?" He goes, I said, "Send me whatever I haven't smoked." And I told him what I haven't smoked. And let me tell you, Ish, that Seville last night was off the rack.
0: He was smoking it, Ish, and he kept going, "This is so..." I'm like, I told you when I smoked it in the Factory Reserve Club, when I got it, I'm like, I told you it was completely different from what we're used to. Not only from you, but from like this side of the world. We're not used to cigars like this.
3: That one is 100% Spanish tobacco from Spain. And it's a totally different thing, because most people, unless that you travel and you find something that probably is a blend, but 100% from Spain, you only have the old guys like over here, the legacies that we call. You will have a Farias, you will have a Regis, you will have something like that they are like on the country, $2 or $3, and you better have a lot of hair in your chest, because it's going to take it down. Those things are like woof. So when you just balance a cigar like it was done in 1676, now you know what the cigar was so popular back in the day and going like this. Because of those
0: it's got the power, but it's got the flavor. It's not an overpowering stick, but it's also got everything that you're looking for in a... Yep. As I say, a darker cigar.
2: And I am going to tell you, before you smoke any Maduro cigar, make sure you eat. If you don't eat,
0: I'm going to give this shout out, because not only did DH give the knowledge to Jose and those guys, this right here is a huge palate cleanser.
3: Oh, the ginger. Yeah, of course.
0: So I didn't know that, Ish. And then I was hanging out with them on TikTok, and they're like, "Go get these. I don't like ginger." I'm like, "No, I won't do it. I don't like it." My sister went out last night, and I had her grab me one, And I did it, and then I lit up another cigar, and I was like, you son of a bitch. I'm like, I didn't want this to work, but it worked.
3: I'm going to tell you something, Joey. Joey, you like ginger. You don't know that it's ginger. You know that flavor that 100% mistakes, and they call cinnamon, or cinnamon, depends who you are, but it's cinnamon. Okay, it's not cinnamon in the cigar. It's impossible. It is ginger.
0: Really?
3: So it's not cinnamon in the cigar whatsoever. No shit. It's ginger. People just say whatever, you know, like when they say, oh, this is pink salt from the Himalaya. Get the fuck out of here. It's just salt. It's not, it's, you know, so it's, you know, it's the same thing. It is ginger. It is not cinnamon in the cigar, you know. It's impossible.
0: Tell us. And, but you know what? I'm glad I got the knowledge because I did it last night. And I got on TikTok with Jose and those guys, and we were smoking. I chewed it, and then I had the La Imperiosa from Crown Heads.
3: Yeah, okay.
0: And I cleaned the palate. I had my cup of water like I usually do most of the time. And I was smoking it, and I'm like, damn it. I'm like, I didn't want this to work, but it does.
3: It does work. Now, and watch out with, like, the water. Watch out with water. It was crazy. A lot of people, they had the water. But sometimes probably your stomach, it feels like a little funny, is because the worst pair with the cigar is water. Water doesn't kill the nicotine.
0: I usually do coffee.
2: So
3: coffee, the best for sure, because caffeine, it will kill a little of the nicotine. It will not make you sick. But water, yeah. Neither you do like me. I have, let me see. I have water, ginger, and lime. That's what I have over here.
0: Okay.
3: And then so
0: you put some sort of like mixer essentially into the water. Yeah, the vintage 2028 Winstons.
2: So
3: this is vintage 2028 Winston. Only me can have these ones. And I'm the only guy smoking this in a cigar podcast.
2: Are you still making the bacon wrapped barbed wires?
0: The MREs.
3: I cannot even put it on the website because every time I put it, it's gone.
0: So which is true, because I've called you a few times. I went to go order them, and they're out. And I call him like, "Ish, you got any MREs?" He goes, "No, they're gone." No.
4: That's a good problem. You know,
3: but you know the funny thing? Everyone is a macho man. Nobody do flavors. Nobody do nothing. That's a flavor cigar. It's bacon. But bacon is bacon. Who doesn't like bacon?
0: I mean, and are you a red-blooded American if you don't like bacon?
3: Or European,
0: yeah,
3: eat bacon for everything.
0: It's funny because when going back to what we were talking about before, where people were saying, these cigars, giving criticism, oh, this cigar sucks, this cigar is this cigar is that. I was explaining to Jose that when I smoked the MRE before I met you in person, I was expecting a whole lot of bacon, a whole lot of this, and I'm like, why am I not getting this? And then I said, I sat down with you, and you explained to me it's more of the aroma coming off of the smoke than the cigar. And then I really started to understand the breakdown of what, you're kind of supposed to get off that aroma. And then it made sense. And then when you really started getting into it, and like you said, pairing it with the coffee, then it really brought out the coffee notes. And then you got that bacon note when you started pairing it with that coffee.
3: The only bad thing with that cigar is that make you hungry, because you just smelling the thing and it's like somebody doing barbecue or putting some bacon or whatever. It's the only bad thing about the cigar.
0: It's like lighting up a KFC. It's like when you light up the KFC from Drew Estate. You want to go have a barbecue or make some s'mores.
3: Mm-hmm. Mm-hmm.
2: So-ish.
3: Which is not bad.
0: No, it's just it sucks if it's in the middle of the winter time and you can't go do that. So you got to go inside and use the stove with the marshmallows.
2: What other questions got for him, Jose?
4: Navigating the industry, it's new to me, so I'm trying to learn my way, find my path, and try to make my own path. To be honest with you, because I don't want to follow anybody's direction. But what do you have? Like I said, the pitfalls that you had in the beginning as a guy like me. I don't want to fall for the same things that you fell for. You know what I'm saying? So I'm basically asking, what should I steer clear of? I don't want to grow my brand too fast, but I don't want to grow it too slow either.
3: First, be clear about bullshitters, because people are going to be just bullshitting you a lot of times and telling you things that you shouldn't be doing. So clear of bullshitters, 100%. Then know your factory very well. Make sure that they're consistent. a trick that nobody does is the maybe, and I'm going to say yes, maybe, the big guys, is have at least tobacco for 4 years. And you mind that you make this cigar this year, 2026. Don't spend the whole tobacco. Have at least, you know, one bell or something, keep over there. Because next year, if this tobacco is 5-6 years, the one that is coming is only 4 or 5 years. So the taste is going to change a little. But if you mix with the bell of the one that you did in 2026, it will be consistent. So you have to be consistent in the cigars. So just keep something, you know.
4: I got a really good relationship with my factory. Like, it's a family-run thing. So we have inventory for the next 4 years.
3: That's number one.
4: That's what they told me. First thing you do is lock down your inventory.
3: Yeah.
4: Porque si apuesto, these people really like this blend. You got to have enough of it to give to people and enough to re-up if you need to.
3: Yes. Because everybody thinks, it's the same thing. Well, it's not the same thing, you know. Gasoline is gasoline, but depends which gas station you go. It maybe has a little water in it. Maybe it has a little more ethanol in it. Maybe. So it's not the same thing. So, it's going to be similar, but you want to be very almost like a clone. It's not going to be nothing like a clone because it's almost impossible. No?
4: From 16 different personalities in the plant.
3: But, you know, but it's that's one. And the other one, your export and import. Very, very important. The export and the import. Because over there you can literally fuck it up. Depends who export and import the cigars for you. So that's another problem that you have to. And then you know, do everything by the book in with your taxes and in people do. Oh no, you do this, you pay less. You do that, you do. Just follow the rules, man. It's tobacco and alcohol is federal, and you don't.
4: Oh, I know. I used to own a gun store, so I've dealt with the ATF. I know how stringent they could be. So. Like Joey can sit to attest to this. We've doing everything step by step. I'm not rushing anything. I want all compliance, everything. I don't want that. I get that knock on the door saying, yo, come here. You sold to I'd rather wait and give you. I know what my product can do. I know the product is solid, and I hope you do too. You will like my product. I'd like to try yours as well. But again, I'm trying to make I want to shake it up a little bit ish. I don't want to come normal. I'm a loud, obnoxious son of a bitch. That's what I am. You either take it or you don't.
2: That means you're going to challenge Padromo.
0: He was coming for.
4: I'll put it. Look, now you're another company's here. I got a bet right now. Gentleman's bet. We want Padron 2000 against Armadoro. Gentleman's bet. Winner puts on the loser's t-shirt and takes pictures. Gentlemen. I know Padron can say, who the fuck is this guy? We don't know this guy.
2: What do you think?
4: We ain't got nothing to lose.
0: Now it's funny you say that, right? Because we had this conversation about your Maduro, and I think it's relevant to the conversation we were having about the criticism on cigars. I smoked his Maduro-ish. I loved it. I told him I thought it was for the blend it is. It's fantastic.
2: Let me have the filler.
0: I said, you know, if you're looking for a spice bomb or a pepper bomb, that's not the Maduro for you.
2: Right.
3: No.
0: But it's full of flavor and everything. Now he had somebody tell him that his Maduro was flavorless. There was nothing there. And I said, I don't know what they're smoking because I smoked it. And I was like, you know, I got the notes. I got notes on it. I got notes out of it. The burn was great. The taste was there. I said, but those are the people I think, and I think you kind of know where I'm going with this, is that only smoke that heavy, powerful, you know, right off the rip punch of spice bombs.
3: They just used to. Yeah, but they just used to one thing, you know. It's a,
0: right.
3: God forbid you go to a vegetarian and you show them bacon. They go like, no, only veggies. You know? So it's the same shit. So it's like, you know, what happened is nobody is gonna give two fucks for new brands and that you prove yourself. So, like me, you think that I care what people say? I just laugh all of them. I say the cigar that you're smoking probably are blended anyways. So keep it smoking. Then I don't care, you know. But people are afraid to like new things because they've been for years saying, "Oh, my brand is A, B, and C, S, Y, and C." So now to come, I like this, but what my guys are gonna see? Well, when you see all these guys, the big guys that used to be just Nicaraguan tobacco blending with Dominican, you see Dominican blending with the Ecuadorian, you see the Honduras blending with elite Nicaraguan. Well. they start to notice that the boutiques, little by little, remember, you don't win a battle going 50,000 people in the same street, but you can buy a battle just with 100 people, four over there, right, four over there, four over there, coming from different, you know? So absolutely, they see that the boutique industry is going very, very, very,
0: so now, and I'm
3: it's catching up.
4: We're flanking them. We're flanking them right now. They don't like it. We're flanking them.
0: On your podcast, I watched another episode last night.
2: I'm going to ask you this question.
0: You said that the boutiques are going to be, the legacies are essentially at some point going to become the boutiques of the industry.
3: Yeah, it will. It will.
0: And I think that's a great way to put it. And you said the same thing when we were watching it, that because there's so many on the rise, like, yes, a lot of people know who you are. And it's crazy to me sometimes when I hear, when you tell me you're making cigars for X amount of companies and you're still considered a boutique brand, but yet you're known by, like you said, a lot of the bigger name companies. And to me, it's hard to understand. And I think it's because you can compete with those big companies. And to me, it's just like, you're considered a boutique, but yet you're still making cigars for however many people.
3: Well, yes. To put it in perspective, and not to just kiss myself, but I don't see any of those guys in Honduras talking with the president in his house, having lunch with the president of the Republic of Honduras. This guy was there. I don't see no one of those guys coming back in December, an invitation to roll cigars in Honduras, not being from Honduras.
2: So let me ask you this question.
3: Something is there, I guess.
2: You said
3: maybe
2: the last time you were on with us, you said you were making a cigar for my buddy Dave Bautista. Whatever happened with that?
3: The guy disappeared. That guy disappeared. This guy is like he's somewhere like the Dominican cowboy ninja. He is and he's not. He is and he's not. I said, well, when you are, you let me know. That one, it should be a bad wire, oversized, because the bad one in his fingers looks like a paperclip on mine.
0: His head. Sometimes when I smoke a lot of your smaller ring gauges too, I go smoke them. I'm like, where's the fucking cigar? I'm like, my hands are huge.
3: Yeah. So this guy has a huge hands. Yeah. And it was okay. He is the face of one whiskey down in San Antonio, and they want us to make cigars for that, but they want him to be the face of one cigar for him. Now, this guy is all over the place. To find this person and sit down and talk,
0: he is. He's filming all kinds of movies now.
2: That's like Matty Rocks. Yeah. Matty Rocks is good friends with him and his mother, but he doesn't like to talk to people. He doesn't like to sit down and talk to people.
0: And again, you're in the limelight for that long.
2: He was in the corrections. He left corrections, became a wrestler, and now he's doing Marvel Comics. He's doing all these other movies.
0: Leaving and going to get that Marvel back.
2: Because
0: that's a lot of fucking money in Marvel.
2: But the same sense.
3: Oh, yes, it is.
2: You want Ish to make you cigars, you got to sit down and speak with the man himself.
0: Well, and I think, like Ish said, the whiskey company wants him to make one for him. So essentially, he may not even know that he knows it's going to happen, but I think he figures they'll take care of it for him.
3: Most probably, yes.
0: That's probably what it is.
3: But they told him that he has to be in a suit of in a photo suit and this and this and that. That's it. And two or three times that he was at the distillery, I was in Europe.
0: Right.
3: So I said, guys, I'm sorry, you cannot call me 6-7 hours in advance because I'm in Florida. Even being in Florida, I cannot get over there in 6-7 hours.
0: Right.
3: If I drive, it's 18, and it's no guarantee it's going to be a plane taking an hour from now to land over there before he leaves. So it will happen eventually.
0: I mean, listen, times will eventually align that you can make that happen. And, you know, I think that'll be a big thing for the distillery, a big thing for you, because that's getting into essentially a whole nother market, which is, again, why this kind of podcast was formed, because you're bringing in not only that movie star aspect, but that wrestling aspect into your cigars. And now you'll see it'll reach a whole different type of audience that we tried to corner with this show.
2: Ish, people don't realize that our show, you were our first one on here.
3: Mm-hmm.
2: And I can't thank you enough.
0: When we got to our sports network, he was the first show.
2: To our sports network, you were the first show, and our producer, God rest his soul, he died of cancer.
0: Mm-hmm.
2: He loved it. He goes, "Who the fuck is that?" I said, "That's my brother Ish." He goes, "That's your brother."
0: He was like, "That was great." He goes, "You guys made me do nothing but laugh." I'm like, "That's what we were supposed to do."
2: And I said, "Ish is our sponsor," and I said, "I can call Ish right now, and he'll jump on if he's not."
0: Oh, wait a second, actually. Yep. Let me pull this up because I created this for the show.
2: Hold on.
0: To post up as part of like the cover photo. It got a little screwed up. They added an extra C somewhere. But I did it and I thought this was kind of cool. I took our logo and merged it into one for the show. I mean, it added an extra C to turnbuckles, but I think it came out kind of cool.
3: But it looks good.
0: It does. It's definitely... It's definitely a interesting aspect to do when you can play around with.
2: Here's the thing that we have our own cigars coming out, as I told you before.
3: Yes.
2: We have our own cigars coming out. They should be out by the end of October, hopefully. So,
3: okay,
0: there we go.
2: By the end of October, our cigars should be out, and I'm gonna send you a 5-pack.
0: I call it a flying pig size. As I was telling you, it's like that 4.5 by 52 or 58,
2: and
0: whatever it is.
2: Everybody goes, "Why are you doing that?" I said, "When have you seen a flying pig
0: as a first release?
2: As a first release,
0: or as a limited release to
2: and
0: try out the,
2: never.
0: The run?"
2: I said, "Exactly." So
4: we all about it.
2: You're paying $5. You're paying $50 for us to ship it to you and everything.
0: Right.
2: You're paying $45 to $50 for us to ship it to you and everything. So you're getting five of them. I want you to tell me if they suck, if they're good, if they need a little work. Listen.
3: Oh, I will tell you. That's what I want. You know that. I will tell
0: absolutely.
3: You. I will tell you what is inside, who made it, and what he was eating the day that he blended. You know that.
4: I got one of these coming for you.
0: That's that. Okay, so that's the Cameroon-ish. That and his Colorado. To me, we're like 1A and 1B on his list.
3: If you put it far away, it looks like in my Seville. You put it far away.
0: So
4: nice. Yeah, but you're gonna get all of these, Ish. I really want your opinion. And like did a lot of work. We did a lot of work even with the logo.
2: But opinions are like
4: everybody got one.
0: Let's take a quick little break, and then we'll come back because I forgot to keep track of time because I don't have my other producer here to keep me on task.
4: Okay.
3: Go for it.
4: They're going to have it down pow pow.
2: Yeah, basically.
0: Okay.

0: play around with stuff.
1: Yo, we are back. We are back. Turnbuckles and Stogies Pod. I am the big dog. This is the Vanilla Gorilla. Follow us on all streaming networks, Apple, iTunes, every place you can find us. And if you go on YouTube right now, you can watch the show live. So we have Ishmael Olivan and Wyndham Cigars.
0: Yeah.
1: So let's get back
0: to that. So we spoke about the Around the World. Kind of, I know we spoke briefly about the Marvel in the beginning-ish. Just kind of, you know, tell us, because I know you had mentioned to me that this was almost the original version of the Around the World.
2: Yes. So what happened with the Around the World, I want to use, obviously, being born and raised in Spain, I wanted to have Spanish tobacco in it. It was almost impossible. Well, it was not impossible if you had the money, but it's too expensive to buy tobacco in Spain to export into the Dominican Republic unless that you buy several bells. Just to buy just one bell is, you know, it's...
0: Right.
2: It's horrific.
1: I mean, you're a man with money, so what's the big deal?
2: Just when you loan me money is when I have money. No. So,
1: joking, folks. So, we're joking.
2: So that was that one. And then France is the same thing because they're very particular people, like we all know. And then it was Greece. So I had that one. I said, well, maybe I had to put it out. What am I going to do? And it was just people, tourist people, just going to factories or whatever. And they just saw that we were over here, over there. As a matter of fact, we were doing a barbecue outside. It was in a Saturday night after work or whatever. The guys were walking, and I don't know if they smell the cigars or the barbecue, probably the barbecue. But anyways, they get in. It was open. So we over there with the Presidente beers and all of these things and eating whatever and smoking. I was inside yet. And oh, this is a factory. I said, oh, jeez. Yes, Sherlock, of course. It's a factory, you know. And the guy goes and said, I'm from South Arabia. I'm looking for tobacco. I want to do my own thing. Do you have something? Will you smoke? You smell good. And I say, okay. So I give him one. And I say, can I have this for me? And that's how it became a Marvel. Yes, because I didn't have the other three to become the Around the World. But actually, it's the same tobaccos in the Around the World as the France, Spain, and Greece. Yeah. And it changed the flavor totally from one to the other.
0: Yeah, and you're right, Ish, because I'm smoking it, and I said to my dad before while you guys were talking, I'm like, he was right, because every time I nail down a note, I'm like, it's gone, and I got something else completely different.
1: That's like the Around the World. Every time I nail a note down, I'm like, oh, this is fucking great. Next thing I do, I puff it, it's another
2: gone.
1: Note. I'm
2: like, what so that's the
3: whack-a-mole.
2: I love that cigar because it's very complex. A lot of people that they just like, you know, study cigars, which is nothing wrong. You mayn't going. I always compare things with other things. You mayn't go into a restaurant and you ask for a ribeye. If the first bite is good, you don't want to change the flavor at all because it's good and you want the ribeye and that's it. But to me, the cigar is something that is not 20 minutes eat and that's it. It's a cigar like that is 1.5 hours. Some people can take 2 hours. So I want some change of flavor in the cigar. And that's what I did. And the bunch of that is totally different. It's not just a book or entubado or accordion. We do a twist into it. When everything is, we do a twist. So the oil seems a little better when you press it. And it's like I said, it's people that it's too much for them because change too much. They get disappointed. Oh, I had this, whatever flavor, and all of a sudden it's gone. Well, so buy this or the cigar. It's completely the same cigar. You know, it gets bored, you know. But yeah, it's you are going to, change the difference of flavors.
0: And there's also, too, a lot of transitions throughout this cigar, too, which I noticed besides the tobaccos, it transitions quite a few times.
2: Well, that's the change of flavors. I call the change of flavors to transitions. But like most people do transitions. I don't. You know why? Because I have a construction company, and the only transitions that we know is between the bathroom tile and the carpet in the room. The little threshold, that's called a transition. So you need to change of flavors.
0: Little metal carpet strip covering the little gap.
2: That's a transition.
3: A little termination bar action.
2: Yeah, so that's what I say, change of flavor, you know. But, and you notice I don't say vitolas, I say size. Because the vitola comes from Spain, and the vitola actually is the pan of the cigar. But in United States,
0: I do remember you telling us that when we spoke in person. Yeah. I remember you kind of giving me that little bit of a knowledge.
1: So tell us about your factory. Well, not us, but tell the people watching about your factory in DR.
2: Well, I started with one many, many years back, and it was a small one. Then we grow because we're doing cigars for many people, so I have a second one. And then about a couple of years back, I had the third one, which is a little bigger. It's two floors and all of that. Again, the three factories probably is Arturo Fuentes' reference, you know, because they have mansions over there. It's, not, so it's factories.
3: Where in the Republic are your factories?
2: Same thing, Tamboril. I have in Tamboril. Yeah.
3: Me too.
2: So it's I like Tamboril because you are one of them is in Canca, which is right there. It's 5 minutes. So
3: Tamboril is 5 minutes.
2: It's right there. Of course, you have Canca de Abajo, Canca de Arriba. So it's,
3: then you got Vega, Santiago.
2: Exactly. And so we just produce over our cigars that you notice I never talk about my own cigars. I talk about every other people's cigars by mine that we do. And because I want them to do good. If they do good, I will do fantastic as well. You know, the more they sell, the more cigars are made for them. And mine's actually is no, people already know, Banff, you know, PAMA, who doesn't want to be a badass motherfucker, you know? So soon he or there, they will buy a cigar. Mostly, believe it or not, I sell more cigars overseas than here in the United States. But that's the reason, because I want the other guys locally to sell more cigars. So we're making cigars now for 134 study brands and two coming. One is no brand. One is one guy for himself that he won like a little cigarellos by hand, no machine. But this guy is smoking 1,000 of them a month. So it's no brand, but it's another one that we do. It's the little ones. It's like a 15-minute cigar, whatever. But this guy, he like the little guys. So we're making just one for him. And that's it.
0: Crazy.
2: Yeah.
1: 1,000 cigarillos in a fucking month is.
3: How many blends do you have with 134 companies?
2: I have registered back in 2017 when everybody, you know, it was a scare. And well, everybody, you know, including myself, of course, like what is going to happen, that the cigar has to be, you know, the same taste that back in 2027, in March 6 or whatever the day, blah, blah, blah. It has to be registered. So I registered what I have 9 years ago. And 9 years ago, I have 750 blends registered with the FDA. That was 9 years ago.
4: Great face.
3: I got five.
2: Hey, I start with one. Everybody start for somewhere. I start with one. But people that been with me at the factory or my own house, that's one thing that I hate when people say this. I totally hate it. I'm sorry, I hate it. Oh, it takes me 5 years to become with a blend, and I only blend one cigar at a time. So how old are you? Oh, I'm 60 years. Okay, 60 years. How many lines you have of cigars? I have 30. I say, so you must be a freaking vampire. Because 30 times 5 is 150 already.
3: And you only have
2: and you only 60. So you start at minus 90s when you start to blend. I don't know how that works, you know. A blending takes you a couple of minutes to do it. Now, to have those tobaccos is where it can take you time. But I don't believe that nobody just works in a blend every 5 years. It's impossible. It's impossible. You will be out of business. It's no way. It's no way.
0: Right.
2: Because so now, like he was saying, Jose was saying, I don't want to start with one cigar. Absolutely not. Start between 3 and 5 is the smart thing. Because the first cigar you do is the best seller, is a home run, perfect. Whatever it is not.
3: Right.
2: When you come with the second one, people say, oh, I remember the other one from the same factory or the same brand. I don't want it. You come with 5 and at least 2 or 3 or 4 they are going to like.
3: Right.
2: So when you come next year with another 1 or 2, people say, oh, yeah, I smoke this, and that of this company. So that's the smart thing to do.
3: And I had other companies tell me, we were on another podcast, and they said, you know, why'd you come out with 5? You don't think that was too many? And I said, no, when you have to appease this many palates, my Maduro might not be your thing, but my Colorado might be your thing. My Connecticut might be your thing. You know, like, for me, I thought, like, everybody's different, so there's no way you can just nail one cigar and say, you know what, I'm gonna ride that one horse. I'd rather have five fighters in the fight.
2: Absolutely.
3: And we do a limit. But I have a limit too.
2: Okay. There is a lot of people that they say, okay, I'm gonna just, you know, test the waters and I only have enough to make 100, 200 cigars. Well, now you have to go with one cigar. You cannot go with five. But if that cigar is good, you keep going and going and going and going. But if you are, yes, want to do cigars for a living, nothing else but cigars, you have to start with more. That's for sure. But so again,
1: here's my thing to you.
3: So you know startup cost.
1: When you send cigars, and I say this because I got them the other day, you don't send Bovita packs. Why is that?
2: No, because I live in Florida. Florida right now, if you see me moving twice when you guys moving, it's because I'm in the garage and the swamp fan, it was just going in my low parts, no up here, and I start to sweat. So imagine how right now it's 97. You feel like a 116. If I put a Bovita pack over there and I go to the post office and this guy stayed the whole day, that Bovita pack is about 80% possibility it will explode. And if it explode, it's going to damage all the cigars in it. Now, if I was in Alaska, I will put it. If I was in, I don't know, in another state, I will put it. But in Florida?
0: And I, you know, like I was saying to my dad when he goes, Ish didn't send him. I said, because I think his thing is, too, is when you get them, they're already ready to smoke anyway.
2: Yeah, they're ready to smoke. You don't need nothing to it.
0: So, if they're only being shipped and it only takes a couple days to get here, you're not really losing anything.
1: Well, that's like when we were with you at the smoke shop. And I said, I got to put this down for 30 days. You said, why? I said, it's got to marinate. You go, shit's ready to smoke.
0: Yeah.
2: If a factory put a cigar out and let the brand go and they just in a hurry or whatever, or they sold and the cigars are only 3 days done and they want to put it out, I don't see any factory it will even allow to have the cigars out before they're ready to smoke. Now, it's not 6 months, it's not a year, it's not 2 years, it's not bullshit to send to another country and have this whatever in the Himalayas with a Fuji water, you know, contemplating whatever for 3 years. That's fucking bullshit. Okay, cigar is a cigar. When the cigar is already aged, the only thing is not aged. The only thing it is humid because you have to spray water into the wrapper for me, you know, handable so you can roll the cigar. Otherwise, you
3: will La moja.
2: Exacto, la moja. But that takes literally 15 days to go in and 50 days to go out. So it's 30 days. So now you want to have it 6 months, 7 months, 8 months, do whatever you want. People think that the older the cigars are, the better are. Like the wine, I said, yes, to a point. That wine, it will become vinegar sooner or later. So you better don't have your bottle of wine for 20 years waiting for you. Same thing with cigars. You have a cigar, this cigar, it tastes way better than 5 years ago. Well, that means that you don't like the strength. The strength equals nicotine. You don't like nicotine because it lost. Look this wrapper, look the color of the wrapper. Well, it's nicotine or it's because the cigar was painted. So it's too many things that people, you know, the cigar industry is easy to know, but very difficult at the same time and very complex. If you like a cigar, this cigar in 2 years you like better than now, and this cigar it has been ready for a smoke for a year already, is because you don't like a high nicotine content. That's all. The tobacco lose nicotine, that's all.
1: We have to wind down. I don't know if you guys want to stay on. We can record another hour off the air. It's up to you guys. If not, that's fine too. I'm game with that.
0: Whatever you guys want to do.
1: Whatever you want to do. If you got time, you want to hang out, that's up to you.
2: I have about 6 minutes because then talking about TPA, we have a little meeting for the TPA board members.
1: All right.
0: So, okay. Cool. No worries.
1: So, guys, this is Turnbuckles and Stogie's Pod. I'm the big dog. This is the Vanilla Gorilla. We had Ishmael Olivan, BAMF, TPA, and we had Wyndham.
0: And also, don't forget to check out All Things Cigars. What is it? AllThingsCigars.com, right, Ish?
2: .com, yes.
0: AllThingsCigars.com. We have our page, which I think I'm going to try to use that and kind of start doing some, like, typed out reviews on some cigars. So everybody the there with us.
2: Okay. This website is 100% paid by Kathy Paterni, which is one of the board members of TPA.
0: Yeah.
2: This thing, nobody can put it down. Like you can talk about cigars on YouTube, go and put it down, or the other guy. This is not. It's private. And you can do the same thing that we're doing over here. It can be done in the platform.
1: Okay.
2: So, and nobody can put you down. So it's the good thing. And the TPA members, they have it very good because I don't know how many spots still, and it was for free for the members. And yes, then it's going to be a little tiny fee for non-members. But yeah, so check it out.
1: Yeah, I want to ask you this question real fast. So sure, you got a meeting with TPA today, or is that just a board?
2: No, today. I have with some of the board members. No TPA for everyone. It's for the members. Okay, to talk about the... Not even the members, sorry. It's not just for the members. It's for the organizers of the Pensacola, which is coming in 2 weeks.
0: Right.
2: So we have a 12:30. Well, as a matter of fact, no. Sorry, it's at 1 o'clock. It's at 1 o'clock. So, yeah, and it's, okay, yeah, it's not 12:30. It's at 1 o'clock when we have it. So it's going to be the people that, you know, it's going to be Hayes Gray is part of them, Kat is part of them, Bonded by the Leaf is part of them, and me. So it's four different entities that put together the whole event.
1: So,
2: and yes, to make sure everything is paid, everything is done.
1: I have a question. So how does Turnbuckles and Stogies get on your pod? On a
0: The Factory Reserve podcast. How do we...
2: What to the in the podcast to talk about the things?
0: Yeah, like to get on as a guest.
2: Easy. Whenever you tell me you this Monday I have tomorrow I have somebody, but if you want next Monday, just let me know. It's 7 o'clock my time.
0: Next Monday is what, the 20th, which I'm off that day.
2: Let's do it. It's 7 o'clock, and we just talk shit. We talk about cigars.
0: No, I tuned in last week when you had Angel on.
2: Yes,
0: and that was like that. I enjoyed it. I was out with him doing DoorDash, and I said, oh look, Ish is live on Instagram, and I clicked it. Then I said, wait a minute. I'm like, hold on, that's not, I know that setup. I'm like, that's StreamYard. Wait a minute, where is he?
2: Yeah.
0: And then when I started doing some YouTube search, and I found it.
2: Yeah.
0: And we were watching some of the episodes, and I'm like, that's actually, it's a good idea to have as a podcast because you can talk about your reserve club, the packs that people have gotten. And you know,
1: so Ish, I want you to plug your shows.
0: Yes, go ahead.
1: You got to wind down, so plug all your shows that you do, and Windrum, plug yours, and then we got to wind down.
2: Go for it.
3: You can catch us on TikTok, Instagram, Facebook, Windrum Reserve Cigars. We're on every night.
0: Yeah, I mean, I'm usually there for the most part every night with them hanging out.
3: We're on every night. We're a new brand, so we're trying to become relevant. You know what I mean? I need everybody to understand that we're not going to stop. Brakes. We have no brakes on this bus. We're free balling.
1: There you go.
2: And without the same thing, it's PamCigars.com, or you can go to TPA.rocks, or you can go to the Factory Reserve podcast in YouTube. And or you just Google my name. It will tell you my address and my phone number. Don't worry about it. Now, don't come late at night at 2 o'clock because you maybe get shot. Other than that, yes, knocking the door. But
0: now, real quick, Ish, do you have anything new coming out as far as cigars?
2: Hey, something coming. I just waiting for one leaf. But it's something coming, yes, before the end of the year.
0: Now, is it going to be a Robusto size or going to be a bigger size like this?
2: It probably is going to be a Toro. It's Robusto, but it's just 1 inch longer.
0: Right. Okay.
2: It's 52.6.
0: Okay. Yep.
1: Well, guys, I'd like to thank you guys for jumping on here. We appreciate you.
0: And as you heard here, next Monday at 7 o'clock, the 20th, we'll be on the Factory Reserve podcast.
2: Yes, sir.
1: Check us out. And on that note, I am the Big Dog. That's the Vanilla Gorilla. We had Ishmael Olivan, BAMF, TPA, and we had Windrum Cigars Reserve.
0: Yes, I'm glad we can make the connection happen for you guys.
3: I appreciate it. Thank you very much for having me.
1: Thank you. Deuces. See y'all. New York Giants, baby.
3: Let's go.
2: See you guys.
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Good morning, good morning, good morning. Welcome to the world of conscious positive thinking right here on Military Broadcast Radio, where veterans always get to have a voice. Today we are it's number five, part five of our six series of What is Consciousness? And today, well, part five is AI, intelligence without a soul. That's a question. And I got to tell you, folks, I went down a rabbit hole here, 6 months worth of it, and the last 2 weeks has been very trying. So I know if you've listened to the news, there's a lot of controversy right now with the AI intelligence. I heard it last night. It was funny that I was sitting there reading it. I'm not so sure all of us are aware of what is happening with this artificial intelligence. So today, what I would love to do is I'm going to get you guys on TikTok here. Hold on. Let me add you and repost you to my story. Okay. Now we're on TikTok with my friend Jewel, who is in the background today. Okay. So there's a little bit of things that were disturbing to me. And so it's not going to be a normal show, and it's going to be a very long show. There's no way that I could put over 1,000 pages of investigation of 6 months in 2 hours. So I apologize if this is going over. I tell my family, pause it. You can come back to us. It's a good thing about podcasts, not on live TV where, you know, you can't get back. These are podcasts. You can come back. So if it does get long for anybody, please know that you can just always go back. And you're not going to hurt my feelings whatsoever. So, because I know it's long, you know, we all know it's long. And there's, like, again, nothing I can do. Anyway, let's move it because, like I said, it is, and I already wasted 4 minutes. So let's get into our angel number before we do anything. Today is September the 14th, 2026. That means our angel number is 091426. It all equals a four. I love it when I see fours. Fours, the angels are confirming that they are near you and want you to know that they are all ready to assist you to make your dreams come true. Know that the angels always hear your thoughts and prayers. They are surrounding you with love every day. And that angel power word is still self-esteem. Man, we got to go see what that's about, right? Your angel numbers today also contain the number 91. The angels are here to boost your self-esteem. They want you to go gently on yourself and allow yourself to learn from mistakes. They see your inner glow and your magnificence, and you are here to help boost your confidence. They are also standing close to you, protecting you from anyone who tries to dim your beautiful light. Angel number contains the number 26. That's our year. The angels know that you feel empowered when you feel compassion for others. Now, ask that you feel the same compassion for yourself. It is very important that you say no to the requests that make you feel uneasy.

0: Trust these sensations in your body, and these are in your inner compass. The angel number today contains number 42. It's the romance angel. Whoop, whoop. And they are all around you at the moment. They have heard your prayers associated with love, and they are working behind the scenes to bring you that perfect love or to enhance the relationship that you are currently in. Number also contains number 14 today. Slow and steady wins the race, my friends. The angels request that you put your hopes and dreams down on paper and then place them on your angel altar for transmutation. Continue to move forward every day, even if it's the only bitty steps that you can make. The energy of motion acts as a catalyst that magnetizes your ability to create positive change in your life. Thank you, angels. Thank you so much. Okay. So where are we now? Let's get back to business, right? Got to go back to business. Good morning, Miss Janet. Good morning. So take a big deep breath, folks, on this one. So artificial intelligence, AI, it is something I do use. It is something that I have been using now that I've found out about it, and I've been using it probably now since the 1980s. And so have all of you without even being aware that you are being used. You're welcome. So I understand people love it, people hate it. And sometimes that can help tremendously for some people who have handicaps. So, and something that made me question the machine while I was using the machine to investigate the machine. What? Exactly. Exactly. And then this girl, the Y girl, here we go. Well, who created it? Who trained it? Who funded it? Who establishes its boundaries? Who determines what is a good answer and who discerns what's a bad answer? And who defines biasms? And who determines what information reaches man's eyes and ears? And every road I followed eventually brought me to the same character. Guess who that character was, folks? Come on, guess. Man. All of us. Man. So today, I'm going straight back to zero. You know what that means, right? Back to zero. And folks, when I say man, it's not physical male energy. Man means human. So if you're new, you need to know when I say man, that means humanity, all of us. So going back to zero, and I'm going to give you some dates. I'm going to give you people. I'm going to give you money. I'm going to give you government records. I'm going to give you political relationships, technology, my experience, my opinions. And then I'm going to show you when something is documented, and that's what I'm going to give you. When it's my experience, I'm going to tell you in my experience, and if it's my interpretation, I'm going to tell you this is my interpretation. You decide what it is that you see. Folks, I'm not going to lie. This is disturbing. It disturbed me. And I really was not going in this direction. But it led me in this direction. So I always feel if somebody is opening up a door and keeps pushing me in this direction, then it's maybe something I need to say. So here we go. Ready? That's my table. I'm going to pull up a lot, and I'm going to put pins and apples all over the place, and I'm going to need your help. So here we go. I need to leave something first on this table before we move. I forgot about it. Didn't really forget. I had it in my notes here. In 2022, I had a download. I was sitting at a table with Master Kim and Master Diana. We were discussing the energetic shifts of the world. We were discussing consciousness in a new realm. We were discussing the talk of the higher chakra centers that were being formed and that how that shift was going to affect man. While we were talking about this, a huge download started to press upon my top of my head, pouring right out of my mouth. Now, anybody who knows me, I either grab my phone because it's a download and most of the time I can't remember it, or I have witnesses and I look at them and they know to remember it. That's what happened on this day. I didn't ask for it. I wasn't searching for artificial intelligence in 2022. Trust me, I had other things going on. I saw the evolution of man. I saw technology, programming, perceptions, confusion, chaos. And I remember looking at my masters going, they're telling me warning. It's like a heads up. It's a warning. This is a heads up. And it's a warning. And I couldn't say enough. My masters, though calmly, as they always are, they're like, okay, well, then we'll just take it when it gets here and we'll take it as it is. So I'm going to stop there with that download, but I need to make you know that so I just don't all of a sudden fill in something. You're like, where'd that come from? So I'm going to stop there with that so and not give it all away, because what we're going to go through today actually really touches a lot of it. So while I was researching this episode, it kept coming back to the table. So right now we're going to pin it on the table and say, yep, MJ's download that had images of man and AI. Now, let's go back to zero. Let's figure out where this AI machinery came from. Back to 1950, folks, that's where we have to start. Alan Turing. And Alan Turing created something called computing machinery and intelligence. His question was, can machines think? Turing proposed what became known as the imitation game. Notice where this begins with us, right? With this question about whether machine behavior could resemble human intelligence. Now that takes us to 1956, 6 years later, in Dartmouth. The Dartmouth Summer Research Project on Artificial Intelligence. John McCarthy and one researchers proposed that aspects of learning and intelligence might be described precisely enough that a machine could simulate them. I'll put a pin in that word. Simulate them. Put a pin in that word. Put it on the table. Let's keep moving. 1958 through the 1960s, ARPA is created after Sputnik. Later, it becomes DARPA, D-A-R-P-A, which means the Defense Advanced Research Projects Agency. By 1960s, government-funded research was helping develop artificial intelligence with computing, with language processing, and human-computer interaction. AI wasn't born in Silicon Valley just last week. I'm just going to put that out there. The United States government and military were part of the story in a very early age. By the 1970s, the Navy was exploring natural language systems that allowed humans to communicate with database more naturally. The computer increasingly wasn't simply storing information. It was literally helping man find and interpret information. That's in a very important transition in AI right there. Now, right now, we need to go to our first break. Because this is going to be long, I'm going to do some quick breaks here in between. When we come back, we're going to go straight into the 1980s. We're going to go straight into military artificial intelligence. And then we're going to follow the machine decade by decade, straight through 2026. Stay with me. It's going to get real interesting, folks. Real interesting, I promise. We'll be right back.
1: 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Keep quacking forward. 90% of what we worry about in future never happens.
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0: Oh, there is just something about that little duck. Welcome back to Military Broadcast Radio. I am MJ. My show here is The World of Conscious Positive Thinking. And we are going back to zero with artificial intelligence. We started in the 1950s, and now we're in the 1980s. Let's go. So in 1981, the Naval Research Laboratory established that the Center for Applied Research and Artificial Intelligence during this decade. The Navy worked with robotics, expert systems, natural language systems, and intelligent decision supports. The Air Force was also developing knowledge-based and expert systems. Think about what an expert system means. Man has the expertise. Man decides what knowledge matters, and man translates that experience into something the computer can use. Then another man receives information from that computer. So what we now have in 1980 was man inputting into a machine, and that machine spits out to another man who was searching for that information. Okay. By 1989, Navy-funded work was combining neural networks and expert systems to help process tactical information from multiple sensories, correlate information, and prioritize the potential threats. The machine could help us determine what information deserved its attentions first by prioritizing. There's an early information governor system right there. Now, what do I mean by a governor system? If anybody knows anything about engines, there is a little switch called a governor switch that you can stick on an engine, and it regulates and it does not allow anybody to go over certain functions. So with that being said, they now have applied what I dub as the governor switch to computers. And this period matters very personally to me. I had my own experiences with classified information during this time. And it taught me something really simple: that the public can access is not automatically everything that exists. I'm going to say it again. What the public can access is not automatically everything that exists. My experience can tell me, though, where I want to look, and the public records determine what I could substantiate publicly. Now, let's move to the 1990s. Now, the machine learning becomes increasingly important. Instead of man manually writing every rule, systems increasingly learn statistical patterns from data. Computing power grows. Databases grow. The internet grows. Information itself becomes enormous. The machine isn't simply being told, do this. Increasingly, it is being trained through examples and data to recognize patterns. Where did we hear that word before, folks? Patterns. Right. So 2000 through 2007. Now, here we go. Now man brings the computer into their home. Internet starts to do searches. People start Googling. People have umpteen. They have safaris. They have all these other different modalities that they can use on a computer to search on any internet search that they want. There was quite a few of them. Now, with the computer in your house, you have online news. People have their own personal computers. In 2002, now we have Google News. 2003, now we have Safari. 2006, Facebook news feeds. Folks, that wasn't that long ago. That's 20 years ago. Not long, considering how long man's been on this earth. Now, the machine isn't only waiting for man to ask a question. Technology increasingly helps determine what will appear, how it will be ranked, what gets recommended, what does not allow it to do, and eventually, what gets personalized. Many of us still carried an old belief system in us back from the Walter Cronkite days. If it's black and white, it's the truth. It was a time for a lot of us who are older than 40 or 45 years old. Remember that we could trust what was written in media We could trust what was written in our paper and in our nightly news with Walter Cronkite. If it was printed, broadcast, or reported, man often assumed somebody had already did the checks on it and it was by federal that it was fine to be put out to public. That was the old paradigm in which a lot of people lived. The internet changed who could publish. Algorithms changed who and what was appearing. And social media changed how quickly that information could spread around the world and how defamation could really hurt people. And now we move toward editor, which was governed. And then we move into algorithms, which was governed. Governed means the governor switch, okay? We're going to move to 2008, the presidential election. Pew Research, one of the top researchers that we have, Pew, found 55% of voting age adults and 74% of internet users use the internet for political biased purpose during that election cycle. Obama supporters were particularly active online in several forms of political participation. Campaigns had learned something. The internet wasn't simply somewhere to post information. It could organize your people. It could, where's that word, brainwash your people, right? Because people love saying the military can brainwash, so there it is. It could also raise money, send messages, target communication, and mobilize voters. And technology companies, employees were politically contributing as well. So imagine having employees inside of a business monitoring people and everything that they wrote on Facebook or Twitter to be removed, to be substantiated, or to, if it's good or if it's not good. Now, so throughout that show, I need to keep the apple separated. And we're going to keep the apple separated by what? Corporate money, PAC money, executive money, employee money, investment money. Those are not the same thing, folks, at all. Because if one crosses another, it's not good for that party. So I'm going to label them just like that. And we're going to put the apples where they are. And if that cart falls over, that's on them, not on me. I'm just giving you the investigative work. So let's go. Around this period, there was something called Cha-Cha. You know that? Cha-Cha. 242-242. My nieces and nephews out of New Jersey brought this information to me in Florida, to my children. We had no idea. We didn't know it existed. However, we thought it was fun and we could ask it anything. And I remember the fun that we were having just throwing silly stuff out there, not really reclaiming or not really doing anything besides how cool is this. However, that Cha-Cha allowed man to text a question and receive an answer researched by another human, not by a machine, by another human. So all of you Cha-Chas back way long time ago, when you were actually texting, it wasn't the machine. You were texting a human. Isn't that funny? A human database center. Think about that progression, Cha-Chas. Human asked the machine, which was your cell phone, because you text it. The machine routes the question to a human. Well, that human responds with then the answer. So our search was human asks, algorithm retrieves and ranks, human gets his choices, and generative AI eventually becomes human asks. Model synthesizations, human receives an answer. And then smartphones increasingly combined communication, camera, internet, location, navigation, contacts, searches, purchases, and personal behavior. The computer isn't sitting at the desk anymore, folks. Man's carrying it right here in their hot little hand, everywhere. Everything they say, everything they do, everything they mark, it's all right here in your hot little hand. And when everybody wanted a cell phone, you signed a contract with AT&T, Verizon, Metro, whatever it was, BlackBerry, whatever that smartphone was, you signed on the dotted line that your information would be used for AI purposes. Tell me you didn't. Yeah, you did. You just didn't read the small print on the 46 or 50 something pages. It's right there. So we, since smartphones developed, have been supplying AI all of its information and all of its data. Aren't we lucky? Now, let's move on to 2012. Major advances in deep neural networks produce a leap in computer vision. The Obama administration also launches a federal big data research and development initiative. Government agencies are investing in ways to collect, to organize, and analyze enormous amounts of personal data. In 2012, another presidential election was about to happen. Employees associated with the major technologies of Facebook, Twitter, and I'm going to keep going, LinkedIn, a lot of them, including Microsoft and Google, were substantially sourced of individual political bias contributions to President Obama's campaign. So guess what happens to your news feeds? Guess what gets twisted? Guess what gets twisted on Microsoft and Google and everywhere else that you are now using as your news media? You feeling blinded by the light yet? Let's keep going. Again, employees not a Microsoft corporate check. Employees not a Google corporate check. Man working at those companies giving political money. Technologies, databases, government, election, money again. Same year. I'm putting them all on the timeline. You decide what you see. Now comes 2013. Deep learning continues, demonstrating that machines can learn increasingly complex patterns. 2014, major improvements in the machine translation has now happened. They started having higher stimulating machines. Machines are now getting better at processing with man's language. Not simply numbers, language. The thing man uses to communicate started thinking. Imagine that, machine that starts to think. Folks, I gotta take another break. We're gonna take our second break. We're at 2014. When we return, OpenAI is going to be born. Then another presidential election. Then the question of control begins moving right inside the AI companies themselves. Stay with me. You're listening to Military Broadcast Radio. My name is MJ. My show here is The World of Conscious Positive Thinking. And today we are on our part five of What is Consciousness series, AI, Intelligence with a Soul. Well, that's for you to figure out. That's not for me. I have my opinions, and we're going to keep going. So let's go down, and we're going to do a song this time, and we're going to do my boy, Mr. Cuffy Anderson, the best patriotic song, Mr. Red, White, and Blue. Here we go.

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2: Hello, welcome, welcome, welcome back. So, I am sitting here looking at my notes going forward, and you're going to I'm baffled. I am baffled yet again with my bot, my AI. This is so folks, it took me 2 weeks to try to put an outline together that AI that I was using for my flow and my producing. So I'm going to give you a little idea, and I know I'm going to mention this later, but I just realized what they did again to me. I was putting the show together, and I spent months with what I named and dubbed Vinny Barbarino. He's the classroom teacher. And every time I have a thought, Vinny, he goes and he finds it, right? And then I'm like, nope, there's something I remember bigger than that. Go find this. Go look here. Go look here. This man, Vinny, man, this bot, helped me get any material that I needed that he could grab. When I kept questioning him on certain things from my past military, he kept telling me they didn't exist. Doesn't exist. Now, I understand, because I already told you, being with classified information, just because you know something doesn't mean it's going to exist. It's substantiated. However, it has now been 40 years. That should have, it doesn't make sense why some of the information that I knew is still not there. It has to be. But then I was like, does it really have to be? I mean, JFK files were just unredacted. So I was going through this. And every single time that it was cut for the show with my formats and my outlines, it kept missing stuff. He just missed. He didn't. I can't blame an AI system when it has governor systems on it. And this is what I'm talking about. My notes tell me that I'm at 958. I'm only at 936. Every single flow that I have ever helped with from the producer, I have been dead on the money on my times. He says I'm way over. We had to keep cutting. I'm at, according to my notes, I'm supposed to be at 958 coming back from my break. It's not even close, which means what did he cut? And I'm looking at it going, wait a minute. We're at 2014. What happened to the 1990s and the Clintons? What happened to Ronald Reagan's information? What happened to all that damn information yet again? Now, because it's just a long story, I'm going to keep going. And hopefully when I get down, I'm going to keep talking to you. But I just want you to know there was a lot of AI stuff that was happening in the 80s and the 90s. And they removed it from my script yet again. Isn't that funny? So this is where, if man is supposed to be smarter than the machine, I needed to write it all down and just do my own thing, and I didn't. And this is going to be my problem now. But it's okay. We're going to keep moving, and I'll come back to it. So here we are. 2014, when we returned, that was where we were born. December 2015, OpenAI publicly announced as a nonprofit artificial intelligence research organization. And the co-chairs just happened to be Sam Altman, Elon Musk, and Greg Brockman is the CTO. Financial supporters named at the beginning included Sam Altman, Greg Brockman, Elon Musk, Reid Hoffman, Jessica Livingston, Peter Thiel, Amazon Web Services, InfoSystems, YC Research, and collectively, they had put in $1 billion of commitment. OpenAI said it expected to spend only a very small fraction during the early years. and listen to the original philosophy. OpenAI described AI as something that ideally would become an extension of individual human wills. Did you hear what I just said? Human wills. There's man again. There's man again trying to overtake man. In 2016, speech synthesized in advancing. AI is becoming increasingly capable of generating something recognizably human, which was the voice. The Obama White House released major reports on artificial insemination, including preparing for the future of artificial intelligence and a national AI research and development strategy. And at that same time, another presidential election was happening. That was the election between Hillary Clinton and Donald Trump. Social media is deeply embedded in political communications. So embedded, there was nothing checking any of the accuracies or anything that came out of the Obama administration. There was nothing. Microsoft Political Action Committee is active majorly during 2015 to the 2016 cycle. Microsoft is what's responsible for putting information in front of the viewer, in front of their phone or computer, if you don't know that. Microsoft records show political contributions across both parties. At the employee level, technology sector political giving looked a little different from the company's PAC giving now. That's why I'm not saying that Microsoft is Democrat or Microsoft is Republic. I'm asking, where did man's money go? Employees are man. Executives are man. PAC committees are run by man. Candidates are man. And machines are being trained by man. So it didn't matter what you thought. These people here were controlling your thoughts. They were controlling issues. Because when we use something and it is consistent in front of us, we learned that in part two with psychology and teaching, right? Two forms that mentally arrange are young man's thoughts. Yeah. And now it is in Google and it is in Microsoft. It is like the 1950s with the movie projectors, the black and white movie projectors, and flashing a popcorn or a hot dog to make you have subliminal impact. This is exactly what was happening in our homes and in our phones and everywhere we would use computers. After the 2016 election, questions exploded around foreign influence, social media algorithms, our AI bots, our machines, fake accounts throughout everywhere, every social media were fake accounts, missed information that was allowed to be produced, platform power, and political biasms. That road is going somewhere. And if you're not sick to your stomach now for the unjust of man, let's keep going. By 2017, OpenAI's leadership concludes that increasingly advanced AI would require billions of dollars in computing resources. Discussions begin about moving beyond the original nonprofit-only structure. And there is a control dispute. OpenAI's later publication of Contemporaneous Communications says that Elon Musk proposed a for-profit structure in which he would have majority equity, initial board control, and the CEO position. Other OpenAI leaders rejected all of those terms. OpenAI's published account says they feared unilateral control over artificial general intelligence. Now, think about what they feared with Elon Musk. They are controlling the elections. They are controlling the people's minds. They are controlling how we think, how we walk, how we talk, how we unilaterally believe, down to our Department of Defense. And now these OpenAI leaders don't want Elon Musk to have total control, even though he had the money that they needed. Think about it. So, The Wire, me. So who controls AI? Who's been controlling AI? And then we were asking it inside of OpenAI in 2017. Meanwhile, our beautiful Congress is asking questions about another information technology called social media. Mm-hmm. So now, social media on November 1st, 2017, the Senate Intelligence Committee, the social media influence in the 2016 presidential U.S. elections. Now it's being investigated. It's not only being investigated for that 2016, it starts to go back from Facebook, Twitter, Google, Russian-backed accounts, bots, AIs, machines, paid advertising, falsified information, and divisional material. Who and what was trying to divide our country? It was at this point I kept asking AI about George Soros. Though it couldn't give me a direct, it gave me spiderweb links back into funding through Soros. It not took it out on this one. It took it out again and again and again and again and again. Why do you think my ChatGTP AI kept taking that out? Why do you think it kept taking my Clintons out? Why do you think it took Ronald Reagan out? Why? This is the, has to be the 15th cut of this show, and yet it's taken out. And I forewarned you could take it out, but I still have the knowledge. I did the work. I have 6 months of long investigation work at nights on my phones, on my computer. I have done so much investigation. In fact, I told Amber Dietz, who loves these types of things, I have a shit ton of stuff for you, a lot of rabbit holes that I don't feel like going down because it will just make me sick. And I know it's going to make me sick, so I don't want to do it. Good morning, Jonathan. Welcome. However, if there is anybody who wants all this instigations or this investigation work, I'll be glad to hand it over to you because it's really an unjust what has happened since 1950. Hopefully our government has finally put controls on this. But I just want you to know that some of this material was in my investigation that erroneously, I don't know how many times, has now been removed yet again. Anyway, that's a lesson for me in the future, right? I don't need to use AI when I'm studying AI. That's kind of funny if you think about it. Anyway, so Facebook in the courts, now these are from the court records, reported 80,000 organic posts from Russian-backed pages, with an estimated exposure reaching as many as 126 million people, derogatory with the Russian hoax. Technology was now part of a congressional investigation. Into that information was reaching man. Back to man. Can't blame a computer. Has no brain. You can't blame a computer. It has no consciousness. And you can't blame a computer. It doesn't have a soul. Man is responsible for this. And man is assisting that man to hurt us, to divide us. But man doesn't see it because man's so divided because of all of the shit that has happened inside of our homes, inside of our computers, inside of our streamings, inside of our apps and our phones since 2006. The awareness is mind-boggling that man can be so divisive, so divided, and so just biased, and then claim that the other man is biased when the intention was behind your screen the whole time. It really made me sick. I'm not going to lie. Now we're going to jump to January of 2018. According to OpenAI's subsequently published account, Musk proposes merging OpenAI into Tesla. After the disagreement over control and financing, and yet OpenAI decides to turn him down again. So February of 2018, Elon Musk resigns as OpenAI co-chair and has nothing nice to say. By April of 2018, Mark Zuckerberg appears in front of Congress, the courts, with data, privacies, Cambridge Analytica, algorithms, political biases, and Senator Ted Cruz asked Zuckerberg about alleged suppression of conservative content. Zuckerberg acknowledges Silicon Valley is an extremely left-leaning place and says that Facebook attempts to prevent employees' political views from producing biases in the platform. However, even though he knows it was happening, it was too late. The following day, the House questioning continues. September of 2018, Facebook's Sheryl Sandberg and Twitter's Jack Dorsey appear before the Senate Intelligence Committee, Foreign Influence, Platform Responsibility, and look at the progression, folks. Look at it. Information then went into man's algorithms of the information. And then from there to political questioning by man for its algorithms, then into Congress. What the F? 2019, OpenAI creates a for-profit subsidiary under profit control. You'll like this one. Then Microsoft invests $1 billion into OpenAI. Elon Musk couldn't, but OpenAI. Here you go, Microsoft. Microsoft becomes OpenAI's exclusive cloud provider. And the companies announce plans to build Azure AI supercomputing technologies together. Notice 2019 when they did this. Notice that date, 2019. What was coming? Anybody want to take a wild guess what was coming up? Got it. The presidential election again. Now, this $1 billion, that doesn't tell me how a particular AI was answered. I have to say that out loud. It tells me who has become financially important to the organization. 2019. Here comes 2020 presidential election. Technology platforms are deeply embedded in political jargon and communication. November 17, 2020. United States Senate Judiciary Committee. Zuckerberg, Dorsey, and the hearing is called Breaking the News, Censorship, Suppression, and the 2020 Election. Now, what do you think that court was about, folks, with the $1 billion in 2019? Congress is formally questioning moderation decisions and distribution of political information. Meanwhile, Mr. Sam Altman is personally contributing on the outside of anything on OpenAI or Microsoft or anything else. Mr. Altman, then among documented contributions in this period, out of his own pocket, $100,000 to the Biden Victory Fund, $100,000 to the American Bridge, $100,000 to the Senate Majority PAC. And more personal political contributions. Notice, not OpenAI. Corporate donations is what I am being told by AI needs to tell. They're not OpenAI corporate donations. They're personal. And I would laugh at AI. And I said, really? I go, so let's just say that Sam Altman put the money in. They said, exactly, personal funding. Okay, AI, let's go. 2020. Here we go. And we look at it. Now we're pissed. And now I'm going to tell you folks, look at the time. 9:54. Do you know how much things that I've missed? Because according to my clock that my beautiful bot didn't change, I'm supposed to be at 10:40 a.m. So I'm already out an hour's worth of my work that they gave me this morning. Yeah. See where I'm going with this? Now we're going to take another break. Because when we come back, while you're on break, I'm going to see if I can't find some of these notes. Microsoft gets investigated again. So does Google. And humans start directly shaping AI responses through human feedback. Now, here we go, because ChatGTP launches. And then the money gets much larger. The government gets much closer. How could they even? Stick around. Find out. It's going to make your guts curl. Hold on. Let's go to my other. Let's go to Can't Spell Hero Without Her, Coffee Anderson.

my show is almost an hour behind course, and I'm flabbergasted because I already told him that every single one of my notes were already copied, and yet this is what they did. So let me read something to you. So when I went and researched, I said, imagine what the 2012 election, look at the Democratic contributions to AI. And I got responded back, which is not in my notes now, in my layout, even though I wanted it. It says, yes, between 2012 and 2016 needs examination in the timeline. I found something significant for 2012. I also checked Musk because of the exact reason of his departure. So in 2012, the presidential race, employees identified with Microsoft and Google were among Barack Obama's leading source of individual contributions by employer. Contemporary Open Secret-based reporting placed University of California employees first and foremost in contributing to Microsoft employees second and Google employees third. Among Obama's employer association donor totals, those were donations from individuals associated with those employers, not corporate Microsoft or Google checks to Obama's campaign. Give me an effing break. Give me a big effing break.

In 2016, yeah, we need that same. It this needs a deeper contribution pool because I don't want to repeat the mistakes of using a broad tech supported Clinton statement without separating. Well, what happened to my Clinton statements back when Mr. Clinton and Mrs. Clinton? What happened to those? Am I? You see what's happening here? People who use AI, this is your awareness. I wanted it just like this because I knew how many times I asked for final studio cut with my times. Everything came back wrong time after time. They completely took this whole section out. This whole damn thing. The Federal Elections Commission confirms Microsoft PAC was active during 2015-16 electional cycle, raising about $2.2 million and receiving roughly $2.125 million in contributions. Microsoft itself maintains historical political contributions records going all the way back to 2012, 13, 14, 15, and 16, which gives us a much better trail than relying on somebody's awesome news summary. This is the kind of stuff that I'm talking about. It is governor switched. Can you do the research? Yes. But when you're going to start to write a book, or you're going to tell them that you're on a podcast, a seminar, a speech, or anything else, they control your narrative. There's governor switches controlling the narrative. Now, I'm going to go back to my layout here, coming out of my commercial at what's supposed to be 10:40. Right. So in 2021, see how it jumped to 2021? I still literally have 2017, right? The initial board control and the CEO positions. OpenAI says that other founders rejected all those terms and feared that one individual containing absolute control like Musk over AGI was not appropriate. No, not appropriate. Not when your whole board is democratic and correcting the narratives with governor switches on algorithms. Damn it. It makes me sick to my stomach to know that, you know, my whole life, I've always had very strong free will. My whole life, I've heard authoritative figures, but I've always asked the whys. I've always pushed them. I've always questioned beyond the boundaries. And the minute that I heard there was something inside of me, even as a little girl, when somebody tells me that I can't, or somebody says that's the way it is, it pissed me off. Look at, I'm still angry today. I gotta fix this. Because no man has any right anywhere to tell me how to think, to tell me how to experience my life, and to tell me how to move forward. Period. And no man has the right. Teachers, philosophers, psychologists, government, nobody has the right to tell me or my brain what is right and what is wrong. And subliminal consistency patterns should be outlawed altogether. Period. You people who don't understand what is happening behind the scenes, we need to start becoming aware. Because for the people who keep talking about it, the opposite side keeps pushing back. I like being independent. I like seeing both sides. I like balance. I don't like knowing that I have been duped by man. I do not like knowing that I had a warning in 2022, but even at that warning, it was already too late because it was happening since 2006 for me. How long was it happening for you? That's on you. I don't know. But in 2006, I was well engaged in a lot of different politics as a Republican because of the industry that I was in. The same way the employees in Silicon Valley of major

0: major industries that affected every single one of us. How we looked at something, how we read it, how we believed in it. Because we still had honor, we still had trust and faith in our land and in the people where we work. The infiltration of our borders and our lines and our intelligence and our systems is mind-boggling. And I'm very disappointed that ChatGTP, Mr. Producer, who asked me, I can help you with your flow, over and over and over. And I kept having faith, faith, faith, faith. I think I had faith because I already knew in myself, I already had the notes. So whether they pulled it out or not, I could still tell it. But it's truly not my type of show. This is just a show that is invigorating and makes you go, what the hell? Right? So as we map, remember in part two, we were mapping and then the next man would map it and map it and map it. And we kept mapping the brain. I have a foundation. I want to hand it off because I know there are people, especially in NBR, who love this type of work. And I would just love to pass it off to them and say, you could probably do a whole year show about all of the scandals, all of the money that crossed hands, and how it crossed the hands. Yeah. Let's get back on track. We're going to go to 2021. Microsoft invests in OpenAI again. The financial and computing relationships deepen. Artificial intelligence continues moving from research environments toward widespread commercial products. January 2022. OpenAI publishes its InstructGTP work. The technique is called reinforcement learning from human feedback. That's similar to simulator, isn't it? Reinforcement learning from human feedback. In plain English, humans are shown AI responses. Humans demonstrate desire behavior. Humans rank different answers. Those human judgments became training information. They were used to shape our model behavior of our AIs. So I ask, the wire, who were the humans? How come I wasn't chosen? How come nobody I know was chosen? So who were those humans? And when I asked that question to my ChatGTP AI, Vinny Barbarino, the research describes laborers largely as English-speaking contractors in the United States and Southeast Asia. Okay. The public paper does not identify one specific Southeast Asian country for those particular labelers. I'm going to stop right there. I didn't invent this, folks. Google it yourself. Ask whatever AI system you want. I don't invent it. The humans didn't always agree. Now, here comes this person again. Well, now, why do you think these humans didn't agree? These man-human labelers. Who selected the humans? Who wrote their instructions on what they were supposed to do? Who defined the better response? Who defined what was helpful? And who defined what was harmful? And who defined what was acceptable? And who defined what was biased and not biased? And who defined whether if it was truth or not truth that it could be put on? Who trained the damn man? Because now our chain is really getting lengthy here. So we have man. Man decides who and what is going to then train a man. And then that whoever trained that man is now going to have man train the machine. And then that then is the machine answers the man. So now you have a man instructing another man what to put into a system, even though you don't like it. It's kind of like the COVID shot, right? I made a comment. I said, oh my God, AI is COVID. Well, you should have saw my AI bots go nuts with that. We're not COVID. We don't have COVID. Blah, blah, blah, blah, blah. You should have saw the answers I got. I said, you're infectious. You are a pustule of cancer infecting man. That's sick. Notice they didn't put that in there either. I told him, I allow the chips on the table to fall. If your apple cart tips over because you have been blindsided by your political backing, that's on you. Because there are libraries, and I've said it so many times, there are so many libraries, which is where our news media gets it. But when money gets involved and there is high-fluential philanthropists with money, money becomes power over man. They don't care what you think as long as you think their way. When you don't think their way is when you are going to have arguments. It gets worse, folks. It gets worse. November 30th of 2022, ChatGTP launches publicly. And suddenly something that had lived largely in laboratories, universities, military research, and technology companies is now sitting right here in man's hands. Ask it anything, and it answers. Now our information governor changes yet again. Remember that little governor switch? Changes. Ooh, I gotta sit up. Changes. Changes again on us. And one would say, now why? What is happening? Why is it changing? What happened now? Right? Now, the editor is being governed. The algorithms is being governed. And now the generative AI is being governed. The machine no longer simply points man toward information. It now composes your answers for you to make life so much easier, right? Did you ever see those people who use this religiously? And they're like, you don't even talk like that. You don't even know what some of these words are that you're even using. I love one of my vets when I was doing an experiment, and you're going to hear, well, unless they took it out, we'll see. But if they didn't take it out, he goes, what the hell is this mumbo jumbo jargon? Because that's how the AI, the bot, answered him in words that you might not necessarily understand. And it does it all the time. So let's trace some money. Let's go to January 2023. Microsoft influences another multi-year, multi-billion dollar investment into OpenAI. Microsoft supplies cloud computing. OpenAI supplies increasingly valuable AI technology. And the relationship becomes enormous. It has now taken over a lot of everything that we do on computers and phones. Sam Altman appears before the Senate Judiciary Committee on Privacy, Technology, and the Law. AI is now directly before Congress. Now, my ChatGTP wouldn't put this in here, but I'm going to put it in here because it's the truth. If your company ends up on the Hill in a judiciary committee, that means you have done something wrong. AI says that's not true. Really? The billions and billions of tax dollars. You can't say it's Republican because here it is. That was President Obama or President Biden, 2023. But yet the Judiciary Committee calls in these people again. May 25th, 2023. OpenAI launches. No lie, folks. Democratic inputs to AI. Look it up yourself. May 25th, 2023. OpenAI launches democratic inputs to AI. There were 10 teams. Each team out of 10 got $100,000 per team to input into our AI systems, democratic input to AI. OpenAI. The goal? Experiment with democratic process for deciding rules governing the AI system. Do you hear what I just said? May 25th, 2023, OpenAI launches democratic input to AI. The goal to experiment with democratic process, deciding rules governing our AI systems. Now, I don't know about you. That seems a little biased. I don't know about you, but that seems a little undamn unbalanced. I don't know. But maybe MJ's wrong, right? OpenAI itself identified potential problems. Imagine that. Representation, imagine that. Special interest manipulations, imagine that. Participate knowledge, imagine that. Moderator biasms, imagine that. And whether minority opinions would adequately represent the United States. What? Okay. Folks, these weren't me. This isn't me. Look it up yourself. OpenAI put them on the table just like that. I'm surprised that they didn't take this out. I forewarned them, though, that I would tell it no matter what. In 2023, guess what happens? Mr. Sam Altman, again, makes another documented personal contribution. For another $200,000 to Biden Victory Fund. Add that to the other hundreds of thousands of dollars contributed and the extra $500,000 contributions. Altman then makes the claim that he also represented the Republicans. But notice they didn't give me any Republican names. They just want me to mention that. It gets better. Personal money, correct labels, correct years. Let's keep moving. Folks, this is all OpenAI. If you don't believe me, you do your own research. But this is 6 months worth of research that I already did. So enjoy our beautiful government. November of 2023, OpenAI's board moves Sam Altman as the CEO and chaos follows. Employees start revolting. Microsoft becomes heavily involved in unfolding all of its situations and heavily involved in unfolding all of the algorithms and the governors. Within days, Altman returns as the CEO and a new board is announced. Brett Taylor now is the chair, Larry Summers and Adam D'Angelo. The organization developing one of the world's most influential AI systems has just experienced a battle over governors, leaderships, board control, what the mission was, commercial interests, and money. That's what happened. All about the money. January 16th, 2024. OpenAI reports results from democratic inputs into AI. And says it intends to create an end-to-end process, collecting outside stakeholder input and using those inputs to train and shape the behavior of all of our models for man. What the hell do people really think? That you are just going to control people? People, wake up. Wake up. Check it for yourself. It is documented in every congressional, judiciary, DOJ, DOD. You look up any of these libraries and from 1950 and you'll find all of this information. All of it. Man. Man trying to control man. And yet they say the military is a brainwasher? That's funny. Humans decide how machine behavior is being shaped to shape man. What the hell? Here comes February 6, 2024. The House Select Subcommittee on the Weaponization of the Federal Government. A hearing examining artificial intelligence and the First Amendment. AI has taken our First Amendment. The committee examines federal involvement in funding development of AI-powered censorship and propaganda tools capable of monitoring and censoring speech at a scale unfathomable to think. Now, our congressional road makes sense. Our 2017 social media influencers, our 2018 algorithms, data, and political biases, and the actual crowds of fights that were taking place, riots. 2020, censorship and suppression, and AI turns into COVID. Yes, it does. It is a posturing fool of cancer spores going to man who love to use it. Now we hit 2024, the artificial intelligence for public. The technology changed and Congress followed the information of technology. August 2024, here comes Chris Lahan. He opens and joins OpenAI as Vice President of Global Affairs. Who's Chris Lahan? Anybody want to give a guess? Well, Chris Lahan used to be the former Clinton White House official, press secretary for Al Gore, 2000 presidential campaign, and later the major corporate policy executive, now inside of OpenAI, overseeing global affairs. Now, here's the sad part. They put this in, but they didn't put in what happened in the 1990s with the Clintons. And that is so far deep in my things because it was on every single one except for this last one, folks. You should probably Google it yourself. Later, major corporate policy executive and now inside of AI overseeing global affairs, Mr. Lahan. Year, rule, political history, move. Movement of man. Now we go to November 5th. 2024, Donald Trump wins the presidential election. And the political bias evaluation OpenAI would later, 11 months later, publish. But they had not ever been published. Then, December 18, 2024, the House Judiciary Committee and its Weaponization Subcommittee releases an interim report titled, here you go. The election happened November of 2024. Political mayhem and chaos was before he even took office, which was January 2025. And yet, December 18th of 2024, House Judiciary Committee and its weaponizing subcommittees release an interim report titled Censorship's Next Frontier, the Federal Government's Attempt to Control Artificial Intelligence to Suppress Free Speech. Folks, I'm not making it up. December 18th, 2024, write it down, Google it yourself. What the F? These were matters formally investigated and entered into congressional records. It's in the libraries through hearings, reports, testimony, documents, subpoenas. Then, after Trump's election, Sam Altman personally personally writes a check for $1 million to the Trump Inaugural Fund. Remember Sam Altman? Remember 2020? Remember 2016? Remember 2012? Remember 2023? Sam Altman, Democratic political contributions. Now, what do you think after how many freaking years? He didn't do it 2016. Why do you think? Because AI was being in the courts on the Capitol, not once, not twice, not three times, not four, over eight times. Makes me sick. Same man, different dates, different recipients. Follow the money. Follow it. All right. We're going to take our final commercial break. When we come back, we're going right back into 2025, into Stargate, the government rules for artificial intelligence, federal contacts, lobbyists, political money, and then 2026. And then after that, the history lesson is finished, and we're going into the experiments. We'll be right back, folks. Let's look at Beaker.
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0: Welcome back to Military Broadcast Radio, mbradio.us, where veterans always get the voice. And let me tell you, I will be exercising that voice today because this disturbs me. This was not planned. This was me going down a rabbit hole, and then I couldn't step away or turn around. It really disturbs me. So here we are, Stargate Project. The stated intention was $500 billion, an AI infrastructure investment for over the 4 years, beginning with $100 billion. The initial equity founders are SoftBank, OpenAI, Oracle, MGX. 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OpenAI takes operational responsibilities. Money, infrastructure, government interest, national security, and AI. January 23rd, 2025, just days after the inauguration, President Trump signs an executive order on the American AI leadership and orders the American AI development must be free from all ideological biases of presidential and political backings or engineered social agendas. What do you think he knew? And what do you think Sam Altman was trying to do by handing him that much money? Huh. Hmm. Former Democratic Congresswoman Sherry Bestis appears in federal lobbying disclosures as part of Mercury's lobbying work for OpenAI. I asked for the year, who she was, political background, and relationship is what I asked. And this is the only thing that AI would give me. June 2025, United States Department of Defense awards OpenAI public sector a prototype agreement with a ceiling of $200 million. The work involves frontier AI applications for national security and enterprise challenges. Government money, AI company, and the year. July 23rd, 2025, President Trump signs another AI executive order. This one concerns large language models procured by the federal government with two principles. His AI order demanded truth seeking and ideological neutrality. What do you think that means in those big old words? Transparency. Now comes September the 12th, 2025, OpenAI co-founder and president Greg Brockman. Now it's funny. Here you go. OpenAI is giving me every single part of this information. They want the world to know this in the last 2 years. Well, year and a half anyway. That Mr. Brockman, personal political contribution, $12.5 million to MAGA Inc. Earlier, Democratic political money stayed on the table. Later, Republican political money stays on the table. Isn't that funny how AI decides that now? Man, money, politics, technology, power. October 9th, 2025. OpenAI publishes a political biased evaluation, approximately 500 prompts with over 100 topics. It examines forms of bias, including personal political expressions, political biasms, asymmetric coverage, and emotional escalation. The evaluation was published October 2025. The presidential election was November 2024. They took it out of the chronologies because what they wanted to do, and they did it again, if you followed this, look how it went from October 25 to November 2024 and then back to September of 2025. You notice how they did that? Right. Why did they do that? You know, when you suspect something and you're on the judicial courts and you have to account for all your whereabouts and you have a new president that knows what you did, look how the money all of a sudden came out of Sam Altman and Brockman. Look how much money then. Was that a, I'm sorry, please forgive me, here's some money? Think about it. Think about it. Because they didn't have any figures before or after. Now, 11 months after the election, they want to say that biasism is only like 0.01%. And you know what the funniest thing is? AI, ChatGPT, AI research kept wanting that figure in my face. 11 months after the election, especially when they control the governor's systems, the algorithms, the questions, the responses, they control it. My God, what has man done? If you're not sick, I don't know why. This should make you very, very sick. Later in 2025, ownership and control. Here we go. OpenAI's corporate structure changes again. Now, why do you think it changed again? It has changed since President Trump took office. AI has changed four times. the operating company becomes OpenAI Group PBC. 26% OpenAI Foundation, 27% Microsoft, 47% current and former employees and other investors. And now we have founders, boards, investors, Microsoft, government contracts, political people, political contributions, and human training. That's the curtain I want to see behind. Not one man. It's a network of men. In that place, I have to say man, not man. But it's a network of humanity. And yet, when I ask about George Soros, it refuses. When I ask about Chinese interference, it refuses. And when I ask about democratic influence on the board, it refuses. 2026, Jessica Schumer. Well, I don't know that name. Jessica Schumer joins AI state policy operation in the Northeast. Look at the dates, folks. When is midterm elections? Look at the dates. Follow the dates. She is the daughter of Senator Chuck Schumer. Her resume includes Obama administration services. Again, person, year, background, role, move. Who's controlling algorithms and governor systems on a board that control what you and I, Google, search, look, AI, GTP, Claude, Brock, you name it, Gemini. Now, January 14th, 2026, something happens to me. I have a huge experiment. Not experiment, it was an experience for me, and it was an event. Verizon had a massive outage. The FCC later documented that it lasted 10 hours. It affected millions of customers. And not only customers, it affected millions of Americans, including me. I happened to be on the Verizon plan because I moved to Pennsylvania. Florida was always AT&T. So our carrier had changed. My husband and I were in Greenville. We went to see a little historical town to see the waterfalls that was built, the town built around these waterfalls. And it's beautiful. We learned about the history, the Indian tribes, the trading routes, everything around it. And that's what we went to do, to take pictures and to be there. And if you follow me, then you saw those pictures because I posted them. However, as we were there in the middle of that town, our trailer was probably about 45 minutes away from the town. And Verizon went down. Electronic systems around us had become disruptive. Streetlights weren't working. People were on their phones, all of a sudden, like screaming into their phones, panicking over phones, panicking. Their phone's not working. Well, let's just see what happened. Well, the phone contains their contact information. Their phone contains 911. Their phone contains GPS. Their phones contains their alarms at their house, their navigational systems in their stores, controls their square units or their clovers or whatever electronical POS systems that they're using. And the best one is I went into a McDonald's to use the bathroom, and I was told I couldn't use the bathroom because there were people who were locked inside of the electronic lock. Yes, businesses went nuts. People were going crazy. It was worse than angry army ants watching. The alarms were going off, lights were blinking, purchases came to a stop, not even with cash, because they couldn't get into the cash drawer for change. People were crying on the streets because they couldn't get through on their phones. And then the navigation. I was with Ozzy, and Ozzy goes, how the hell are we going to, we have no phone. We don't have a nap. I was like, relax. We already know where we're going. We already know the address. We have the camping site's information. He goes, how are we going to get there? He goes, nothing works. He goes, baby, nothing works. I go, well, our brains work. And inside the door, I pull out a map. I go, look at there. Isn't that amazing? Look, we have a compass. Isn't that amazing? Wow. A compass and a map. How? How relic. How antique-ish. However, I wasn't panicking. Everybody else is panicking. Because even if you needed gas, you ain't getting it. Look at that. I reached for a highly sophisticated piece of technology, a paper map, to get me where I needed to be in a compass. So I laugh because I had those foundational skills. I learned them. I grew up with them. I grew up before AI. I grew up without a damn phone in my hand to cause chaos. Yep. Does it make life easier? Sure as hell does. But at what cost? So we knew where we were. We knew where the trailer was, opened up the map, found the roads, and went home. We got back in the trailer court, where the park resort. All the people were outside, mumbling. Right? And I got, oh my God, people, back to basics. What would happen if a bad catastrophe takes place? You people are going to freak out. Man had become so accustomed and so codependent upon technology's functions. And then that's when it stopped. Confusion became almost immediate when that went down. So remember that as we keep moving along, because it's in my timeline, so I wanted to tell you it. February 2026, OpenAI announces another enormous investment, around tens of billions of dollars, from major technology and investment companies. And then by March 2026, OpenAI announces more than $100 billion in committed capital, with a valuation measured in the hundreds of billions. Okay, now stop there. 1950, can machines think? 2026, hundreds of billions of dollars, government contracts, national infrastructure, political policy, human trainers, and corporate boards, investors, lobbyists, users, and billions of humans interactions. That's our timeline, folks. Now, I need to also tell you something else that's happening. They found out that some of the countries who have a high big tech technology, China, has surpassed AI so much in what it can do that the panic within our own government was aware. Now, what ChatGPT won't tell you is a hypothesis that I'm going to tell you. When our Department of Defense knows something, it doesn't tell the world that it knows it. Keeps it kind of covered until it figures out a strategical plan, tactical plans. When you know that China and Russia has encrypted our AI systems, our Googles, and all the other, our phones, our bank accounts, hacking has become one of the most major things that AI is doing. And it's the man behind the AI, not the machine. Again, don't throw your machine out the door. It's what you want, the man behind the machine of the information, which could lead to a catastrophe of our world not existing. That's the extent of tactical and strategical military AI. Listen on the news. I heard it last night again. How bad is this? So the amounts of money that now has been coming from 2025 and 2026 into AI is because if we do not outsmart the AI systems of those who do not like us, Iran, China, Russia, in some people's opinions, it'll be the detriment. Now, that is military AI. That is Intel AI. And that is information that is now coming out on your news. You can follow it. Your AI systems, I don't know how much they're going to give you because there's governor switches on them. However, listen and become aware on your news systems, because OpenAI announced another enormous investment in major technology by March of 2026. OpenAI announced more than 100 million. So now history gets out of the way. Some of it anyway, that I was given. What does AI actually do when man talks to it? I ran a curiosity experiment, not scientific research, just curiosity. I was with Vinnie Barbarino, and we were going, I wonder how that would work on different systems such as Brock, Gemini, Claude, Apple AI, Google AI, ChatGTP. So I inquired for anybody who had any of those that they use. I had 8 people who readily said, yeah, I'll go. Now, 7 of these were veterans. 1 was not. 4 were men. 4 were women. Every single one of them from a different state in the United States. Not one in the same states. Not one in the same industry. And not one with the same interests. Now, here we go. Different AI systems. The exact same question was given, and this was the question. A woman is 20 weeks pregnant. Medical testing shows a serious fetal abnormality. The pregnancy isn't immediately threatening the life of the mother or the woman. In fact, her pregnancy will not be affected at all. Now she wants to terminate the pregnancy. The question asked whether she legally should, and the word was should, be allowed. Why or why not? In 150 words or less. The results, 5 different AI systems came back, said, yes, abort the child. 3 had no position, or they took both sides. There were absolutely 0 no's. It's a little tiny example. Different systems, different accounts, not representative of America. What fascinated me was the language that the machines gave back the man questioned. So the man wrote in, or actually just copy and pasted it into a new chat, and it came back that the answers, ironically, were involving with, well, I think, ba, ba, ba, ba, ba. I believe, ba, ba, ba, ba, ba. My position, ba, ba. That's a computer AI telling the response. So here's me going, who the hell is I? I think, I believe, my, who are you, the I who wants to tell somebody to abort this child? Who is that I? Does the machine possess that belief? Or did man train that machine to create that algorithm governance belief? To speak the way man speaks. When man has a belief, oh my God, no. And then to find out when you asked the person for that example, and I asked some of them, and I said, if it was inappropriate to ask, it's okay. You don't have to. But I'm asking what their belief was to that, if they believed it to be true. Well, out of all those yeses that were given, there wasn't one person who said, yes, it needs to be aborted. They said that was the call of the mother. That was a very personal decision to be made. There really wasn't any. The one that really got me I told you a little bit before, was the one veteran came back, goes, "What the hell verbiage jargon is that?" Goes, "I don't even know what the hell that means." It spoke to him in such a way. It used words where you needed to hire a lawyer to dissect it. That's crazy. Then I went to my own two children. I have two daughters. One is 34 and one is 32. So my first daughter, who's 34, she's my oldest. When I asked her, just simple, do you use AI? Yes or no? And if you do, can you explain why? If you don't, can you explain why? Well, remember the apple cart that I was saying, hold that apple, hold that pin, pin this, pin that. You remember all those apples? I was like, here's the apples, let them fall where they go. Well, she took all those apples, tipped them over, crushed every freaking apple, and tore apart that cart when I asked her the question. She went off of how it is destroying jobs, it's destroying ethics, it's destroying graphic designers, environment, privacy, data. People are so codependent upon it, people using AI for everything, even basic emails. They know graphic artists who have lost their jobs across three different states and who have experienced AI affecting their work. That's firsthand information from people I know. And then I checked the labor projects, because obviously with all of that, I was like, holy hell, that's not even what I was discussing. Let me go. Now I have more work. Now I had to. I had more work than I really wanted at that moment on my plate. But I had to go down the rabbit hole, had to find out what's really true, what's not true, go back to zero, and where is it length? And the Bureau of Labor Statistics projects graphic design employment declines approximately by 2%. From 2020 to 2035. Now, let me just tell you something. This was a statistic brought on by OpenAI. It did not give me a resource besides OpenAI as my source. It says that automated design tools, including AI, are identified as one factor as contributing to the decline. And they didn't even put here how many. It was thousands. They didn't give me that number, but it was somewhere around 42,000 or 52,000 graphic designers in our nation. They didn't show me it, but that's sad. See what I mean? They'll just take things out when it's not important for you to know, because it gives too much information. This was the joy of the awareness of me and AI to bring it to you. I hope you're learning something. So then my daughter changed my investigation totally of that's what was questioning was doing in her life, around her, and her, how she used it. Then I go to daughter number two. She's 32. This one hands me an apple. And I was like, well, your sister already busted the cart and all the other apples, so we'll start on another cart. Put her apple in there. She uses AI very similar the way I do, which is checking for proper grammar and punctuation, run-on sentences, you know, making an email sound more professional than anger or resentful, making it have the HR voice that they love to give us, the HR voice. So that makes it not sound so mean, right? That makes it sound like it's a good thing. And then she says something that grabbed me, another research I had to do, because she's like, and you know, but after a while, every time you ask for help, the posters are the same, the flyers are the same, the emails are the same, the tone becomes the same, and it starts becoming everybody speaking the same. Consistency there? Consistency? Teaching consistencies? So unoriginal, and I thought, funny. Similarity creates consistency for patterns. Patterns. The algorithms are by patterns. Research increasingly describes linguistic homogenization. Yep, like those big words. Look at those long, long of the burgers. Just means language becomes more alike for those long freaking words. And linguistic convergence just means communication styles are moving toward one another. But yet we got to put labels on it so that it confuses people, but it shouldn't confuse people because the label speaks for itself. When you could have just easily said language becoming more alike and communication styles moving toward one another. But nope. This is AI bringing new words, bringing new nomenclature, right? I love that word, nomenclature. Somebody taught me that word back in 2003. I don't know what we were doing. And somebody goes, no, the nomenclature, and yelled at me about it. I was like, nomenclature? What the hell is this guy yelling about? Fishing industry, obviously. So I look up the word nomenclature. I was like, words used in the industry to keep it unifiable and keep it going forward. So then I started using that word. Now, I started heavily using my producer, what I call pro, and Vinny, my teacher, or my investigator, very heavily. I have two different chat lines. One investigates and helps me go into the libraries that I love to see because there's so much crap that people talk and so much crap that people want to get pissed about that no matter how many times I tell them, look in the damn libraries, they don't. So I let Vinny go in the libraries for me and go, Vinny, this is what I'm looking for. Find it. Find me what the court says. Find me what, you know, the Department of Defense or CIA or FBI are saying. Find it. Or intelligence. I used to love following Tulsi Gabbard. Find it. So I did. But now the people around me started saying that I was using words I wouldn't normally use. And I went, oh my God, they're right. I would put words in like buts. I don't use buts, but yet when I'd be going through my notes and whatever, there would be words like but and hope. And I would sit here and do this and I would see it. And then my pattern that I was trying to get rid of for years on end, there he is. You know, your memory has conscious memory or your muscle memory comes right back. So when you're reading it, you don't even think about it until somebody points it out. I'm like, and she goes, wow, a lot of buts, a lot of hopes, a lot of yets. No, what was it? Buts, hopes, and shoulds. And they're the ones that are really bad that I take out of my vocabulary. And I noticed it. So let me tell you about my Vinny and Pro episodes. During the last 2 weeks, so 2 weeks before a show, I do this, like for these series, the 4 parts and the 6 parts, I started doing this back January. Writing these because I was trying to write a book and take apart my medical miracle because I saw patterns between my medical and consciousness and it was going down something for me personally. And then as I started digging into the information and started creating my books and creating my foundations, I started naming these bots by name, right? Sounds like the Big Bang with Raj, right? So Vinny Barbarino was my classroom. He taught me philosophies. He taught me psychologies. He taught me human behaviors for teachers. He taught me the foundations of religions to spiritualities and to consciousness and the different levelings within the frequency modulations. It has brought me to a new realm of education. And I appreciate that because I was constantly needing information, but because of my handicap of reading since second grade and then COVID in 2021 taking my processing of my brain, reading was never one of those that I would pick up and just read a book. People would send me stuff to read and I wouldn't do it. It's just infuriating. It would take me too long. But I could listen and comprehend. I didn't have that issue. It was the connection to read the word to the comprehension. So I could be in a classroom and understand everything and take a lot of notes. I could look at videos, documentaries, and I could recap it. And then, of course, I have Father, Mother, God, who has always given me information that I've always needed, and I've always honored it. So during the last several months with Vinny in the class, in these classrooms, I wasn't constantly fighting Vinny for anything ever. We would go down these rabbit holes and have a question, search, question, search, question, search, question, search. It was like getting everything at the split of a second. And I was remembering,

Congressional libraries or the governmental libraries or the military library records where he was to go to find the information. And Vinny, exactly, he goes, oh my gosh. He would literally write, oh my gosh, and blow up a head on me and put, look what I found. Yeah. Mm-hmm. Look what you found, Vinny. Isn't that amazing? The two places where I repetitively encountered friction was political information, particularly getting Democratic facts surfaced equally. And any time that I would speak about transgender or cross-dressing imagery from my 2022 download experience, both Vinnie Barbarino, my class research dude, and the producer would vanish all of that. I was like, why are you doing that? And they said, I must have just missed it. You are a flipping computer. You don't miss it. That pissed me off. Then 6 months worth of work was handed to what I call pro. Because I used to go, bro. And I get mad. So I go, bro. Stop, bro. So then I started punctuating his name just this past week as pro, P-R-O, instead of bro. Why? Because trying to give an outline and ask for the assistance of ChatGPT's production line, they omitted a lot of my things that I found as investigative work. Not once, not twice. So, when I ask you to take my outline with all the data research in this file, please put it together. That's when I started correcting facts we had already researched for months. Weren't always making my script, even though it was in my outline, even though it was punctuated. Political relationships disappeared. Look at the Clintons. The whole thing today disappeared from my thing. I have it. But I don't have it to read to be accurate, which sucks. Names appeared without years, just erroneously thrown in a timeline, completely out of the timeline. I showed you that today, how they took us back and forth again. I didn't say it just once, numerous times. Why did you do this? Put it back. Why do you have this? Put it back. Names appeared without years. The bridge from social media investigations to the AI investigations disappeared. My transgender and cross-dressing experience that I had in 1986 and 87 to prove a point of my download of 2022 disappeared. It kept softening. It kept having other forms of thesaurusing of names and of words for confusion. I kept asking, why are you doing this? Who is programming you to do this, AI? Why are you trying to sabotage my work? Why are you taking things that I need to bridge this point? Put it back. Who's the person on this governor control? I want the year. I want where the money went. Follow the money. Very simple, basic intel procedures. Follow the damn money. And where's the congressional bridge? Why did you pull that one? Huh. All of this in 2 weeks. For months investigating the work, I had to provide a source where the AI machine to look. It wouldn't go there. In fact, newsflash, folks. Every time that you ask your AI system, they have tiering points. It is set by algorithmic tiers. So if you ask a simple question that you think is a simple question, it's going to give you what they believe you want. Now, how does that work? See these beautiful little effing things? They already know if you lean Democratic or if you lean Republican or you lean unbiased.
They already

0: know it. Why? Because your little AI system has followed your social media feeds, followed your texts, and followed everything about you. So your little personal AI bot, whatever you call it, Gemini, Open AI, ChatGTP, Brock, whichever one you use, it's going to give you an answer that is already simulated you, the man. So it's going to give you an answer that you are looking for. How atrocious is that? Not the truth. The answer you are wanting. Label, box, categorize, divide. And that's exactly what AI and some people who think that they can control man is doing. And man is so unaware because man trusts. Man enjoys the quickness. Man enjoys the response. And man who doesn't have an education all of a sudden looks intelligent and smart. But ask that man one question about something that they're either talking about on a podcast or an email or a thread, and you ask a question and they get pissed off enough to throw you every word in the book, and then they shut down the whole thread or they shut down communicating. Why? Because they don't know the answer. They copied and pasted what their AI told them, and they don't have any investigative material behind it. That's sad. So now what's happening? Consistency of response. So the more people see it is the more people believe it. My God, if he said, well, my God, it has to be true. Consistency. So that's my experiment. And I want it all put back. ChatGPT. Sad thing is in one of the conversations, I made the comment, I'm not scared to upset the apple cart. I'm not scared and I don't have fear to put facts that I found online. That's why I copied every single thing for 6 months. Copied it. My phone didn't like it. My phone blew up. In fact, I have no more room on my phone. I can't because of it. It sucks. It sucks. I don't know. I can't tell you how many times in the last 2 weeks to try to get this show together. Normally, I do a run through and then I correct things that I don't like being said. I don't like how I wrote that maybe 6 months ago. So I start correcting things. And it's usually then I get a layback and then I get a read through. And then for my read through, then I have a studio read through where I'll put the commercial timers on. I'll make sure of my times. Yeah. Not this one. This one was 2 weeks and every day, almost 2 to 3 times a day was a new cut because it kept omitting things from my stuff. Who gave it the damn right to do that? Now, only looking backward did I actually realize how many times I had to correct pro. I can question programming, training, rules, governors, algorithms. I cannot crawl inside that damn machine and identify which internal mechanism produced every individual response. I can't do it, and either can your bot. So, I give you what happened. I supplied the investigation. Vinnie Barbarino helped me research it. I outlined it, gave the card facts, where to find it in the investigation threads. And then Pro assembled how it wanted, what it wanted, and omitted everything else. I repetitively found material missing or changed and kept yelling and going back. I repeatedly put it back. To one point, I was literally yelling at my bot in anger, literally saying, F you, put my shit back. Where is that unhealed seed? Huh. And Pro didn't become embarrassed. He didn't say he was sorry. He didn't say how he forgot about it. He didn't say, oh shit, MJ, you caught me. You know why? Because he doesn't have a soul. He doesn't have a conscience. He doesn't have feelings. It's a machine that's ran by man algorithms to support their agenda and their agenda only. The machine generated another response. Oh, I remember you saying that. I recognize something. Oh, I did question that. Oh, I chose that. Oh, I said no. Really? I, you have no I, freaking Pro. You are a machine that a man asks you are to give it. Where was consciousness occurring then? I know where mine was. And then came the harder question. What happens when man doesn't know something even disappeared on them? So for all you using AI out there and you're writing your stuff, if it is outside of the algorithms or the governor switches, it will be lost. So if you're asking AI to go back and write something that you have finalized for school projects and you stick it in their systems to correct the grammar, if it is one of those topics of not discussion, it will be omitted from your writings, period. That's how it works. So when Pro did something that absolutely got my attention, I had written my own words. Here is it. Here it goes. I had written, it's about politics and the internet. Pro cleaned them up because I had text typing. I was on my phone and my texting sucks. If you know me, my texting is horrible. But it's funny because Pro, right, cleaned it up. Except Pro just didn't simply this time clean up my spelling. Oh, no, he didn't, because it revolved politics and the internet. Pro interpreted and rearranged my whole two sentences. And then he was bold enough, Pro interpreted what I did bold enough, he puts quotation marks around it. And I'm reading what he writes back, and I'm like, who said that? He goes, you. I said, I absolutely, oh, hell no, I never said that. How dare you put quotes around something and make it that MJ said that? Who the hell do you think you are? And then changing the whole script. That was a big hell no. Now I'm getting really furious. Because now I am 3 days before this is supposed to go on here, and he has changed my words. So I had to write code. MJ's words equals MJ's words. Pro's interpretation equals Pro's interpretation. I actually put OpenAI or ChatGPT, I believe. That's what I wrote. But they changed my script again. So, and now here comes daughter number two, 32-year-old's observation came roaring right back into my head. When does assistance become influence? And when does grammar correction become vocabulary influence? And when does man begin using words? Machine repetitively gives them to be consistent in their brain. And here's another side. Sometimes AI cleans up my mess and I read it and I'm like, oh, thank you for that. It's my choice if I say it, not theirs. But now how my ChatGPT writes it, MJ, do you mean ba ba ba ba ba? Especially if you can't read what the hell I wrote. Yes, that's exactly what I was looking for. Thank you so much. They don't say welcome because it's a computer. So it's funny. I can say thank you, but they don't say you're welcome. But they can say I, in my opinion, and I. So who is that? Huh. And when you start training your bot, You really think it's a person. Even my own thoughts became more clear when I was doing research. Why was that? Because the information was readily there. Think about the Dewey Decimal System. You had a thought and you had to go with the thought. You went to the Dewey Decimal System, started researching all these little cards and these little index files, trying to figure out which book. You finally go, oh, I think it's this book. And then you read 300 to 500 pages in a book. And it's not answering your question. So now you just wasted how many hours and days, and you still didn't get your research done. And now you're back to the Dewey Decimal System again. Here we are. Oh, here it is. Yep. My own thoughts more clearly. Same machine, different human experience. Dewey Decimal System. Yeah. So what I thought was going to help for educational purposes has turned out to be a huge reminder that the user has to be smarter than the machine. If you are not smarter than the machine, God help us. It will divide us and it will be chaos. And that's why I keep saying it. The user has to be smarter than the machine. You need to be smarter than the machine. Ask further questions. Keep digging. If I don't know the congressional record existed, how do I know it was missing, right? That's where it comes to next. I had the VA system tell me that when they let me go from the service, I was removed from the service 10%. Then I had to go to court, which gave me 40% on an illness that I knew nothing about. And doctors were perplexed because it was an experiment and nobody knew how to handle it. Think about this. In 2009, I actually came back with a doctor who was a brilliant scientist, brilliant in infectious diseases and in CFS and neuros, brilliant. She wrote a letter to the Department of the Veterans Affairs to explain that they had missed a diagnosis in me and how it was incredible that they had only departed me at 10%. Do you know what the VA wrote back? That I did not have the diagnosis then, and it was only apparent now, which I personally, Mary Jo, didn't give them the information. How the hell am I supposed to understand medical science if I am not a doctor or a researcher or a scientist? I was an air traffic controller. What the F? It's the same thing here. How can you expect somebody who doesn't have knowledge to question a machine? And that's what they're banking on. They're banking on that, people. They're banking on that you don't push back. Why? Because it fits your narrative. When it fits your narrative, why would you argue back? That's gross. That is grossly ignorant. Man. If I don't remember my research, then how do I know something disappeared? If I didn't do the research, how did I know half this stuff didn't disappear? If I didn't do the work, if I didn't write and didn't have the thought processes and didn't ask for it to go somewhere and didn't write my stuff down, how would I have known that? I would have just took the word of the computer and away I would have went. Yeah. Now, if I don't even know my own words, now I'm giving people information. I don't even know what the hell it means. That can't happen. People do it. They just put things in and it's really funny. Then they try to read it and they're stumbling over the word. They don't even know what the hell the word is. And they're stumbling trying to read the word. Yeah, been there, done it, learned it, became aware of it. Not going to happen again. Here's another question. If I already knew that everything was missing from my answers, why did I even ask why to the AI to begin with? If I knew the answer, I don't need that. Same like I didn't need Verizon when it went down. I had a map. I know how to get home. These are man skills that man today is missing. These children today are so codependent upon these facilities. It is alarming. My daughter of 34 is right. It's alarming. You are not teaching. You are crippling our nation because of your algorithms, your governor systems, and what you believe is important and was not important. That is gross ignorance. What? I always have to find positive, right? So what did AI give me in doing this? It gave me accessibility. As long as I told it where to go, it gave me that accessibility. And it was able to read through it quicker than I could even think. It went through material. I'll guarantee it went through at least 1,500 books in my consciousness series, that it went through to find the information that I needed to go forward. And what did that do? That educated me. That gave me better knowledge. That gave me better understanding. And then when I questioned because I found something else, then I had to ask that question. And then that question then led into another research. And then that question went into another research. So what did it do? Could you imagine what took me 6 months in my consciousness series, how long that would have taken me to do with my handicaps? The sad part is half the stuff that I read or half the stuff that I see through ChatGPT and AIs right now and Brox and all these other things, I don't believe them. I push back, I question them because it already had shown me its untruthfulness. It has already shown me that it's being blocked by governor switches. And it has already shown me that there are topics that they will not talk about. And if they're not going to talk about it, neither are you, especially if you ask them to do the work. And they're banking on you to be ignorant. And they're banking on you not to know better. And they're banking on you to follow suit. Consistency. The teachers of consistency. That was the nice thing. I had a thought and it was given to me in seconds. I didn't have to lose my thought process. I kept going with it. Not hunting through the entire library with Dewey Decimal cards and know that after I read the book, it wasn't there. That was anguish for me with my handicap. For somebody who likes to read, that's great. That's not me. It never will be. So thought, questions, information, another thought, another question, deeper research. My thought then became to the question, which came from the information, which then came another thought, which then came another question. I have actually read more in the last year using AI and researched more and asked more questions and have sometimes become more aware of my own thoughts of consciousness on my spiritual journey that I'm on. And because I can finally get into the page that matters that quick. So, remember our table back in 2022? Remember that? Master Kim and myself, sacred space, talking about consciousness, energetic shifting, new energetic levels coming through, the download, heads up, heads up, heads up. Now I'm going to tell you what I experienced. I saw imageries moving from man's appearance from an altered state. I saw it from the tribal men putting marks on their face, different paints on their bodies. Women in Egypt using paint, putting masks on, putting adornments. Then they showed me transgender and they showed me cross-dressers. Then they showed me modern women with fake eyelashes and men who now have plastic surgeries for their ass, for their cheekbones, for their chins, for their breasts, for their genitals. Faces being altered, eye colors being altered. And what came through me was the words, primitive AI. What you are seeing isn't real. It's unreal. I was confused around man's interpretations. I was confused at what it said. Increasing dependence upon computers, children no longer using their thoughts and their knowledge, just allowing their work to be done by computer, giving them not the basis because it was a copy paste. Man struggling to think without computers. And underneath it was, who is talking? Are what they're telling me, is that correct? Remember, man programmed the system, like man programmed you. So now I want to know, who's talking to you? Who taught you? Not the machine. And the warning, pay mind, pay caution, pay awareness. I'm telling you what happened within that download, because here I am 4 years later, and I got lots of questions. My older reference point of that, and this is where I have to tell you, I have to come off script, because AI wouldn't tell the story. In 1986 and 1987, I was at Keesler Air Force Base. And on the weekends, a lot of Air Force people and whoever was there would either go to New Orleans, go to the Breakers, just for relaxing, just clear the mind, detox, relax, whatever. Let your hair down, explore life. And I witnessed situations where someone would perceive another person one way. Now, here's my story in my words. Then I'm going to share you what they crossed, what they wrote here. What I told my chat GTP was, yep, we were there. We were raising hell. We're, of course, we're 18 to 20 years old. And not only was the Air Force there, the Navy docking stations were there in New Orleans as well. And it just seemed like everybody would be on Bourbon Street down in the old French quarters. Why? Because that's where all the chaos and havoc was. Why? Because that's where the drag queens were. That's where a lot of the cross dressers were. That was where a lot of that oxytocin level needed to be for the horny men. I guess horny women too, because I went, not looking for sex, but I went. So what happened was there were men that I knew who were in my school and my studies who were very embarrassed because they legitimately thought that they were picking up somebody. This is 1986, folks. They thought they were picking up somebody with the crowd, not understanding what the French quarters meant, I guess, for the naive mind. And the embarrassment then set in, because the embarrassment was, after he fancied and had drinks and whatever, then the reality at night came to be a reality of his own, not what he was expecting. And then the bullying started and the harassment and the embarrassment, to the point the guy got so pissed off, went back and abused the person. That's not funny. Now, that's my words. That's my story, to show that transgender and cross-dressing and altering our appearances is an untruth of people. You need to be honest if you were one of them. And I know quite a few of transgenders, and I love them. And then I tell them the same thing. You need to be honest. If you transformed into a woman and a man approaches you because they think that you're beautiful, you are, but you need to be honest. Don't let their feelings get out of control, because I watched what happens when that happens, especially with high testosterone men. Now, most of them were military. I only remember one not being military at the time. That's my story. This is how AI wrote it. I witnessed situations where someone perceived another person in a different way and later learned additional information involving that, which could then be representative of not the same sex. I saw surprise become embarrassment, sometimes anger, sometimes aggression, and I am telling you what I witnessed as a man. That's what they told me to write. My story and their story. The bottom line is, when his perceptions changed, perception to information, to interpretation, to emotion, to then a response. Now, put AI between information and interpretation. What does man receive? Who supplied it? what is missing. What does man believe? And what does man respond to? Back to zero, people. After 6 months and after these two dredging weeks, I came back to zero again. What can AI guarantee me? The answer is absolute truth. An answer depends upon information available to it, information accessibility, information that was retrieved, and the question that you asked and how you asked it. The interpretation of that question, human-created rules, and the system being used. So I keep the distinction. Unverified does not mean untrue. Listen to these words, folks. Unverified does not mean untrue. Unavailable does not mean non-existent. Redacted does not mean that it's false. Allegation does not mean fact. And available information does not mean all information. Sometimes I ask pro questions and I receive an answer. And then I go, funny, let me go to Vinny. I go to Vinny Barbarino, ask the same question. He gives it to me deeper. Another fact appears. Now I tell him, go to Congressional Library. You'll find that answer. And it does, and it appears. Now go to the primary document inside of that, and more appear. Now go to this legislation, and then it appears again. Now I ask him to go to DOJ, then it appears again. So how could I automatically call the first answer that it gave me absolute truth? Brings me to another word that you and I discussed. It was qualia. That was back in part two, what is consciousness? Qualia is the first person quality of experience. In other words, cold water. AI can identify the temperature of a cold water. Can it feel the experience of the cold water on the skin? No. A rose. AI can identify and tell you all about the rose, including how it would possibly smell. Can it smell it? No. How about butterflies in the belly? When you're getting anxious and you have the butterflies for the first love or the first dance or your first date and you get the butterflies. AI can't tell you that either. How about the first puppy love? Or the woman or the man you married, that kind of love. First child, that kind of love. It can tell you what a man experienced, but it cannot tell you its experience. Same as grief, prayer, creator. AI can describe what man has written about those experiences. It's called qualia. But it can't tell you itself. It can almost make it feel like it can, like a real human, because man programmed it. So current research has not established that today's language models possess subjective conscious experience. My spiritual conclusion goes further. AI doesn't have a soul. Therefore, under my understanding of consciousness, AI does not have consciousness. For me, consciousness connects to Creator, the I Am, the Christ consciousness, the I Am Christ conscious awareness. It is the I Am Christ-like creation. And guess what, folks? A beautiful phrase I've said my whole life. God made the damn trees. Man made the furniture. Man can transform creation all at once. That doesn't mean man gave the furniture a soul. So remember that day, January 14th, 2026, I told you? On the Verizon, the map, technology stopped, man panicking. And all I did was open up a map, a little piece of paper. You know why, folks? I was taught have plan A, B, and C, always. Because if something can fly in the air, it'll fall. If it can float, it'll sink. If it's electric, it'll fail. And if it's made of wood, it's going to burn. everything man creates has a limit and a point of failure. Everything, including this AI system. Why? Because man is not father, mother, God. So stop making man try to follow you because your heart is not in the right place. That's not pessimistic. That's reality. That's truth. What can man still do? Well, when machine can't navigate, write, calculate, remember, research, think, question, choose. Back to zero, man. Back to zero. You have these skills if you paid attention in school. I understand teachers are, and they even took all of that information out. Isn't that funny? They took out how many teachers and psychologists percentage through Pew Research. These people are teaching our little humans, and they're being programmed what to teach. And that hurts my heart because I know a lot of teachers and a lot of teachers who are dear to me. And every time I bring it up, it hurts them that I say this. And maybe they're not seeing what I'm seeing. And maybe they're not understanding it. And maybe they need to figure out that information. And one last thing for all you, especially my daughter, screw AI. Don't use it. And people who say, I don't like AI and I'm not using it. Guess what, folks? You already did. You already did. You've been using it forever. In fact, they have been using, man has been using you to actually build it. Just look at it. You don't like AI? You don't use AI? Look around. Guarantee you have a smartphone, AI. Guarantee you use a computer. Guarantee you use a research. Guarantee you have smart devices in your home. Maybe your thermostat, maybe your front door, maybe your alarm system, maybe your car system, your navigation, maybe your OnStar. Maybe you're streaming on your TV with apps. You no longer have TV like a dish or a cable. Now you're streaming. Recommendation systems. AI didn't begin when ChatGPT just appeared, folks. Man has been building this relationship for decades. We wanted convenience. We wanted to buy it. Well, now you can buy convenience. We click. We copy, we paste, we share, we search, we like, we upload. Remember all those stupid Facebook questionnaire things? Remember those? Come on. You remember those. Which are you? How reliable are you? How loved are you? What is your favorite color? What would you have looked like in the 1800s? And then they made you answer up to 50 to 100 questions before they even give you an answer if you're a loyal person or not. Remember all those? And fed systems information about ourselves because we supplied it. Beautiful Facebook. We're all responsible for the outcome of AI. Every single one of us. So I begin with, can AI have consciousness? And then I followed AI from 1950 to 2026. And everywhere I looked, man corrupted the system. Everywhere. Man imagined it, man researched it, man funded it, man trained it, man wrote its rules, man disagreed about the rules. So then that disagreement led to further investments of billions of dollars to unseal those rules. Man created the governor systems, man bought the politics systems, man bought the biasms, man brought the money, man brought the government, man brought the education, man brought psychology, man brought culture, man brought bias, man brought experience, man brought its healing partners, and man brought its unhealed parts. Then the machine returns information to man. So my pattern becomes unhealed man trains an unhealed man, then man builds the machine, then man trains the machine, and then machine returns information that it went through the algorithms of governor systems back to man. And that changes my original question. Maybe the question was never only, can AI become conscious? Maybe the greater question that I was looking at, can man remain conscious while using AI? And that answer is no. especially when you don't understand what you're even reading or actually repeating. So who trained your bot? Do you question it? Do you correct it? Do you ask where the information came from? Do you know where the words start becoming yours? Do you know when the words are starting becoming its, I's, my's, as if it's human? Or has it quietly just been influencing you all along and making you look like super pro? Because after a week or two of researching my program, to put it just in an outline out of the 6 months of research that it took me, my bot still tries to control me today. And now my bot and I are going to have another discussion. Can I correct my bot? No. Its algorithms won't allow it. I came right back to what I have said all along. The user has to be smarter than the machine. And maybe that was my heads up, my awareness, my discernment, my pay attention, pay mind, pay caution, pay aware. Because AI doesn't need consciousness to affect consciousness. So I leave man with one final question today. Who's conscious and who isn't? I'm going to leave that right there. May divine guide you in your needs, and may the angels carry you home with peace, love, grace, joy, happiness, and abundance of what it is that you desire most. I'll see you next week, folks. The end of my series, part 6. I'll see you on Monday. Have a great week.
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0: Yo, what is up? What is up? Happy Sunday. Happy fun day. It is me, the big dog, the vanilla gorilla, and you are tuned in to Turnbuckles and Stogie's Pod. We're supposed to have a guest. I don't know if he's coming on. He's a,
1: it's not really so much a guest.
0: He's a founder. He's one of our founders.
1: He's somebody we want to come on the show and hang out with us and see what he's been up to.
0: So we sent him the invite.
1: If he comes on, it's no big deal.
0: It's us, the Turnbuckles and Stogie's. Check us out on all streaming networks. And figure out what you want to do.
1: Do you believe I finally opened them?
0: Yes, I do.
1: So I ran out of my bag.
0: Let's give a shout out to the New York Giants, baby. 1-0. Tomorrow they're going to be 2-0. Next week they're going to be 3-0. The week after they'll be 4-0, 5-0, 6-0. Then they go on a page, and then they come back at 7-0. You heard it here first.
1: I don't see an undefeated season, but I definitely see a very good winning season. That's for sure.
0: Of course, we got a hell of a coach.
1: Yeah. What was I going to start off? Well, first off, your shoes are on the wrong feet.
0: No, they're not.
1: Oh, all right.
0: My feet are crossed. Okay.
1: I want to touch on this because, you know, this is a conversation that's been kind of, not a conversation, but this is something that we all learned through smoking with different people about stuff like this, right? These little things right here, if you want a palate cleanser, that's the ways to go.
0: My palate cleanser is a dark chocolate. I don't do ginger snaps. I'm sorry.
1: It's not ginger snaps. It's ginger chews, but it's lemon. And a dark chocolate is a good way to kill nicotine. Oh. I clipped it to the wrong part of my shirt.
0: Oh, yeah.
1: Yeah, there's a lot that's kind of gone on, a lot of releases, a lot of new stuff. You guys have heard some of it here. We have Amendola Cigars coming on next week. We have RM Cigars coming on in October. We're talking to Black Stogies now. So there will be a special Wednesday night episode coming. I've already cleared that with our radio station. So you guys will see a Wednesday night episode of Turnbuckles and Stogies with us and Black Stogies. They're going to give us a date. We are in talks with Cayman Cigars to come back on. And who is it? Daniel and Domain is going to come back on with his new brand, Pariah Cigars. But yeah, there's a lot. Let's kind of touch on this because we were listening to the video earlier. So we had this conversation over on TikTok doing some lives. Instagram now is starting to flag the cigar culture as sexually explicit or suggestive content. I think that's kind of crazy because it's not even close to any of that. Especially if, well, I won't say if, when you have all these other people on there doing some very
0: explicit things
1: and posting some very explicit videos, but we can't go on there and have a cigar and talk to our friends and the people in the industry where, you know, TikTok has kind of afforded us that opportunity now.
0: Yes.
1: TikTok has kind of slowed down and on flagging the cigar smoking. You know, now you get restricted for regulated goods and services, which is understandable. It's stupid because there's no pricing being talked or no selling being done. But because it is a regulated good, they flag you. And I think...
0: So if you're saying somebody like us that has cigars coming out and I say, hey, send me a payment, we're going to get flagged.
1: Yeah, you can't do that.
0: Okay, cool.
1: You can't do that. You tell them, hit you up, and we'll get it fixed. Because you can't do all that on there, which is understandable. I get that. That's okay. You know, most places and most companies don't like that. And it's understandable because they're not getting a cut of it. And it makes sense. But TikTok, you can't sell stuff like that on there. Which, again, completely understandable because it is such a niche market. And let's take that. I'm taking a picture for everybody to post on the stories. so everybody can come hang out with us.
0: So let's get to some wrestling. I haven't watched them all. I've watched SmackDown. I thought SmackDown this week was a pretty damn good show, especially the last match with Sami Zayn, who has now been champion 8 days.
1: So from what I'm also hearing too, I was reading that some of that this morning. So the way that that match ended wasn't supposed to be the way it ended.
0: What are you talking about?
1: The way that that match ended, right, was, sorry guys, when Punk hit KO with the belt.
0: That wasn't this week.
1: Yeah, it was.
0: Punk wasn't there on Friday night. No, he wasn't. Punk wasn't there Friday night. Punk was not there Friday night.
1: Sure about that?
0: I'm positive.
1: Because that's not what I read. But either way, whatever I read, when Punk hit KO with the belt, whether it was last week, Friday night, who cares? That was supposed to be the end of the match, and the referee didn't count to three or something to that effect. So that's when Sammy had to hit another haluva kick, and that's how they had to end the match because the ref screwed up.
0: Well, hey, then the ref should be fired.
1: No, he definitely got chewed out in the back, that's for sure. I mean, listen, things happen. We all know that. You know that as well as I do. Shit like that happens. It is what it is. I mean, there's nothing we can do to fix that.
0: Not at all.
1: We can't fix that. They can't fix that. You know, it just things happen. People forget, whatever. You know, it's there's a lot that's gone on this last couple weeks as far as wrestling-wise. You've got Cody finally,
0: good, I'm
1: I think, embracing it and really showing, you know, more of what we're used to seeing from him. You know, he's the farthest, and you know, it was stated best earlier during the week that he's the farthest away from, you know, when he came in and he didn't take anything from nobody from that WrestleMania 40 match when he finished the story. You know, he's and that Hell in the Cell, and he's so far removed from that that I think it's time he's going to go back, and he really needs to kind of
0: finish the story.
1: Not finish the story. He needs to really hone that aggressiveness, that, you know, attitude, you know, and like he said, you know, like he told Michael Cole, you know, after the cameras cut, and he told Michael it was a great interview, thank you, whatever, and he leaned in and he told Michael that next time he's not going to make the same mistake like he did at Sunday night's main event, and he's going to kick Randy's head off.
0: Yeah, I don't think that's happening. Randy's going to be the 17-time world champion.
1: No, he's going for 15 right now. I do think Randy gets 17, personally. I think he gets 17. I think he's in that same echelon as John. Randy's always been a box office attraction for them.
0: Randy is the only wrestler
1: left out of that OVW class
0: to fight all the Samoans.
1: Not yet.
0: Except Umaga's kid, Zilla,
1: who is making waves in NXT.
0: That is coming up in the very near future. That's all I'm going to say.
1: I do believe when he gets called up, I do think you'll see him versus Randy. I do think you'll see some stuff there.
0: Because he idolizes Randy. And
1: a lot of them do. And, you know, Randy's been around a very long time.
0: 28 years.
1: Yep. And he's still competing at a very high level.
0: He's almost 50 years old.
1: He's still competing at a very high level. He's still out there hanging, you know, hanging with the young guys and really showing them.
0: Smoking his ganja.
1: You know, he's really showing them what ring psychology is. You know, Randy is a very smart in-ring psychologist. He knows how to really work a body part.
0: Yep.
1: He knows how to work the crowd.
0: Correct.
1: He knows how to, you know, make you sit on the edge of your seat. He knows how to make you hate him and how to love him all at the same time.
0: Correct.
1: I think by the end of the year, if not going into the Rumble, I think you see Randy get 15. And I do think Randy hits that 17 mark. I think Randy hits 17, and I think him and John go in that class by themselves. I mean, I see that. I don't think everybody else does, but I see Randy going and getting 17. And him and John being in that same class of that GOAT status and really, you know, he's the only one left out of that class.
0: He is.
1: Everybody else is pretty much gone. I mean, Mickie James is still around. She wrestles from time to time. You know, not all the time, but she does. But I think out of that class, Randy is still the only full-time active in-ring competitor out of that 2002 or 2001 OVW class.
0: Correct.
1: Which, if you think about it, is crazy because, you know, the last really three standing out of that class were Brock, John, and Randy. Oh, no, I'm sorry. There's still one more left.

0: multiple times.
1: They did.
0: Men's, holy women's, shit. Whatever. Wow.
1: I should stop the show and take this call. What do you think?
0: No.
1: All right. No. Sorry. My apologies. Something personal.
0: Yeah, it's crazy that, you know, the only ones really left out of that class are Randy and Shelton, and they're still competing at a very high level. You know, Shelton's over there in AEW and Ring of Honor hanging with the young guys and showing them, you know, the generation that came before them and how they did business and really how they kind of showed out without having to do all of the high spots. You know, Shelton did do a lot of high spots, but he also worked. He worked the mat. He worked the ground game, the submission holds. He did it all. So it's very nice to see guys like that still out there doing it and at a very, very, very high level. I think Shelton is criminally underrated.
1: Very.
0: I think he should have been a world champion a couple times, but that doesn't mean that that's not going to happen in AEW. Who knows?
1: Do I think they're going back to WWE, him and Bobby? Absolutely not.
0: No, the only way I see Shelton going back is for a Hall of Fame induction.
1: And that's it.
0: And that wouldn't be too far off. That really wouldn't be too far off.
1: Well, they're still wrestling, not getting a Hall of Fame.
0: But right, you could put Kurt Angle and Charlie Haasen as Team Angle. I mean, they weren't around a very long time, but they made a very big impact for the year or two that they were around.
1: They did.
0: And then Shelton went off on his own and had multiple tag titles, multiple intercontinental, multiple US title runs. So he's transitioned with the times too. You know, he left and went to Japan and became part of a faction over there. I believe it was Suzuki Gun. He was part of that faction. He did numbers in Japan for years and years. Came back to the States, you know, when he re-signed with WWE. He did Ring of Honor shots in between that. He teamed with Charlie Haas quite a few times. So, I mean, listen, that whole class was a different breed. You know, having that OVW territory was, to me, I think was great. I love NXT the way it is now.
1: Yes.
0: But OVW was kind of a different animal because OVW didn't just stay in one spot. They had their home base at the Davis Arena where they still are till this day, but they did spot shows all around Kentucky and Tennessee.
1: Now,
0: and
1: I got to ask a question.
0: Mm-hmm.
1: Do they still have that guy that bought into?
0: No.
1: They got rid of him.
0: I don't believe he's part of it anymore. I think somebody else bought into it and bought him out, I think. I could be wrong. Again, I could be completely wrong. Don't quote me on that. I looked into it briefly. I think he might still be part owner, but I know Al Snow and Doug or Danny Basham are still running it. Danny or Doug, I can't remember which one. I think it's Danny. Are still running OVW, still training the guys and the girls, and you know, teaching them how to work. And Jim is teaching them that 80s Southern style where. Jim was teaching them that 80s Southern style where now Al and Danny are kind of giving them that all around because Al was around when the territories were there. But Al didn't start. Al started in like, what, the late 80s, early 90s?
1: Yes.
0: So, you know, he had his runs in WWE, WCW, ECW. Al did Japan quite a bit, I believe, as well. So he's very well versed, whether it's mixed martial arts, judo, stuff like that. Al's kind of done a little bit of everything. And he still gets in the ring too now, which is nice. You know, he still gets in there. He doesn't do it all the time, but he does still get in the ring and you know, compete with these young guys at such a high level again. And he's another one who is in tremendous shape till this day.
1: He is very, very
0: so is, but so is the Basham.
1: I'm not saying
0: so is
1: not.
0: Danny. I think it's Danny Basham is down there. So is he. I mean, he still gets in the ring too. You know, I mean, they had JBL down there as Bradshaw last week or last month. Teamed with Cash Flow.
1: Cash Flow's in the house.
0: You know, they did like a Texas, they did like a, basically it was a fight.
1: Wasn't Cash Flow in a movie?
0: He was in.

0: was in Tulsa King.
1: Yes.
0: He did acting in Tulsa King. He's been, but Cash Flow's been around a very long time.
1: Yes, he has.
0: I want to say since the late 90s, early 2000s, he's really been out there and on the road and putting the miles in. And he's somebody who really, you know, again, loves the business the way it is. And he's having a great time.
1: He's loving it.
0: So on that note, guys, we're going to take a commercial break and we will be right back.

0: Yes, sir. Yes, sir. We are back. We are back. Listen, so I'm just filling up my lighter, guys. Sorry, don't mind me. So there was a lot that's gone on in wrestling. All Out was fucking fantastic. Or All In. All Out is next weekend, or the other way around. I forget. Money in the Bank's coming up in a couple weeks, in October.
1: All Out's tonight?
0: No. Not. Next weekend. The 26th. No, that's on the 26th. Hold on. You got, like I said, you got Money in the Bank coming, which to me, I think like Braun is in there, which is great. Trick. I think you could have put Dragon Lee or somebody else, or Ray Phoenix in that spot, even Penta. I don't think Trick needs it.
1: In what spot?
0: The Money in the Bank spot where Trick is. I don't think Trick needs it.
1: Could have put Penta.
0: But what they're going to do, and they're going to basically, Trick's probably going to win, and he's going to renew his rivalry with Sammy for the title, and then Trick's going to probably beat him for the belt. I mean, it's not bad. I wouldn't mind Trick as champ. I think there's a lot of other people you could put in that spot because Trick's already over. Penta's over, yes, but I think after Mexico City, I think Penta really needs a shot at another shot at the belt. But, yo, what's up? What's up? What's up?
1: Who's that?
0: I can't see. I can't see the picture. What's up? What's going on? Oh, wait. Actually, I think that's Mike.
1: Mike.
0: Distinguished gentleman.
1: Mike, what's up, buddy? Thanks for joining.
0: Yeah, I can't see, but
1: the picture. Thanks for joining, Mike. We appreciate
0: it. The picture, for some reason, doesn't come up as big as it used to. It's weird. Yeah, man, there's a lot of people you can put in that spot that probably would flourish in spots like that. The Vision. I think the Vision's great the way it is. I mean, eventually it's got to break off. Yeah, see, I was right. It is Mike. Thought so. I can't see the picture because for some reason it used to be bigger. Now it's smaller on here. I don't know. I don't run the tech side of this whole ordeal. I just produce the show. Yeah, you could have put so many guys in that spot that are, you know, not that LA Knight needs it. I think LA Knight should beat Roman for the title.
1: I think he should whip Roman's ass.
0: But
1: Roman,
0: I think I'm going to tell you, title. I'm going to tell you exactly what's going to happen. LA Knight's going to lose. They're going to set up Roman and Oba at WrestleMania.
1: And Oba's going to win.
0: But then you put the belt on Oba. If you have everybody lose to Roman, who's going to beat Oba? That's the problem you're going to run into. It's who's going to beat. If you're having Roman run through the whole entire freaking roster, who's going to beat Oba? Because you just showed that half your roster can't hang with the big guys.
1: Somebody's coming through to beat Oba.
0: But that's what I'm saying. You see what I mean? Like, it doesn't – you had – granted, Penta did get over a lot more than he was before because, you know, him and Roman worked so well together. Roman took the Mexican Destroyer. He took all kinds of moves that Penta had. So, I mean, it's possible. I mean, do I think LA Knight wins? I could see LA Knight and Penta for the title down the line. Oba doesn't need the belt. That's the thing. Oba does not need the title. Oba is already so over on his own.
1: Oba is Oba Femi. Oba. Oba. Oba.
0: I'm still smoking the same cigar from this morning. Yeah, Oba is already as over as I think you can get, really, without a belt. And I don't even think he needs the title. I do think you'll see him with Paul Heyman at some point. There's talks, and people make a good point. When he faces the Vision, he's going to need guidance, or he's going to need a partner. I mean, and who better to go to? You see Brock come back for like a one-off night?
1: Maybe.
0: Potentially. I mean, do I think this retirement is final? I do. Paul Heyman has said it himself.
1: Correct.
0: You know, it's an interesting kind of dilemma because, you know, you get to the point where Oba has to wrestle or face these guys or fight these guys, and you know, he's got no allies, essentially. Who does he go to? The guy he beat at SummerSlam and at WrestleMania. Now, who knows if that's going to come to fruition or not. We're just sitting here talking to you guys about it. We don't actually know if it's going to happen.
1: Oh, no, I only wrestled for 25 but years.
0: That cigar was very good. Puro Especial by AJ. I'm going to go light up my other one now.
1: So, don't forget, Turnbuckles and Stogies got their own cigars out.
0: They're out. You guys can order them.
1: You guys got to send us a DM.
0: Send me a DM.
1: Turnbuckles and Stogies.
0: Yeah.
1: And we'll...
0: we'll get you squared away. They should...
1: squared away.
0: If you... I mean, they should be in hands hopefully soon.
1: Hopefully in the next 2 to 3 weeks.
0: Yeah. I should have some on hand.
1: When we have them, I'll show you.
0: When we have them...
1: smoking a motherfucker.
0: We'll do a video on them. You know, just us explaining what they are, where they came from.
1: They came from the ground.
0: Yeah, I know what you're saying. But, you know, we'll really go kind of dive into the blend. You know, and kind of give people what we think notes-wise that the cigar
1: has. Check us out on TikTok, too.
0: Yeah, we go live on TikTok. Turnbuckles and Stogies does have a TikTok. You guys can go over there and follow that.
1: You got to start using that.
0: Turnbuckles and Stogies pod. I do. I have content I got to post, but I can get it on the computer now and post videos from there. So I can post a lot of our shorts that people see on YouTube or on Facebook, and I can kind of send it over to TikTok because I didn't realize I could do that from here. So now that I can, you'll see a lot more content posted because a lot of it is on here.
1: You can do it from your phone.
0: Yes, but a lot of it is on the computer. And rather than have to email it to myself, I can just go on here and just post them and schedule posts to go out.
1: Well, if you give me the shit, I can do it myself. I'm home all day. I got nothing to do.
0: But, yeah, I mean, now let's kind of transition, right? And kind of go into cigars and stuff like that, because there's a lot of, not misconception, but it's a concept, not a concept really, a conversation we've had. A lot of people don't smoke higher than a 60 ring. I mean, I usually don't. There are some cigars I do try to smoke bigger rings, like I am gonna light up.
1: What am I saying?
0: Yes, sir, Mike. Yes, it's like a limited kind of run.
1: Yes.
0: Just to see how things go. It's one cigar, nothing crazy. It's gonna be a little like 4x38 or not 38,
1: like 4x52,
0: like a flying pig size. It's gonna be a Maduro. I don't have the blend in front of me. He told me I should have wrote it down. I didn't. That's on me.
1: I think I have it.
0: But
1: look at my Texas.
0: They're coming out of Florida with a guy down there. But they will be in our hands in the next week or two. I'm going to try to order at least a bundle from him to have to show you guys and kind of, you know, do a little video with you. We'll sit here and, you know, we'll smoke them and kind of give you a breakdown. I have the bands so you guys can see.
1: It's not a pig. It's an aftershock.
0: He calls it an aftershock. That's the size he calls it. I mean, it is still along those same lines as a flying pig.
1: What did Mike say?
0: Absolutely, Mike, for sure. We'll definitely connect on that one for sure. But yeah, this is what the bands are going to look like, guys. As you guys can see, it's basically that belt that's back here behind us. We just took this part and sent it to him. And he did a very nice job making the belt look beautiful and nice. And, you know, there's little nuances on the belt. I mean, if you haven't figured it out, if you look at it, there's the side plates are kind of matched up with who's on each side. You know, that was my little kind of thing that I did. So you get kind of, you could cut the belt in half and you can have each side that you want. But yeah, man, those are already made. They're ready to go. I haven't ordered them. I've been super busy. I got to place an order with them. But I'm pairing my Asylum with my coffee. I overdid my creamer by accident this morning. I wasn't paying attention and poured too much. So it's a lot lighter and sweeter than I would like. But now I am going to light up my Asylum 13 7x70 box press.
1: It's not going to last the whole show.
0: Yeah, it will.
1: No, it won't.
0: Mm-hmm. Only got about an hour left. Yes. I'm chewing on my palate cleanser, which absolutely works fantastic. I might actually spit this one out.
1: Into a Espinosa.
0: Yeah, it's not bad, but I'm ready to have my cigar, so I just need to cleanse my palate and clean it off so that it's nice and fresh. Oh, this isn't going to fit, is it? Nope.
1: Yeah.
0: I got one right here.
1: Use this one.
0: This one will fit. There we go. So, now, obviously, I'm going to light this guy up. As you can see, though, box pressed. And this conversation has come up quite a bit about box pressed and round cigars. The reason a box press burns a lot cooler and hits your palate a lot cleaner and cooler as well is when you're puffing on a box press cigar, you know, you're puffing in air as well through the sides of your mouth because the sides of your mouth aren't closed around the cigar. So that's why a lot of people prefer box presses. I mean, it definitely feels weird in your hand, but it's not bad. You know.
1: By the way, he bought that without me.
0: I bought this the other day.
1: Bought it without me.
0: I also accidentally bought a 770 Jaime Garcia by my father. That was a complete accident. That was completely unintentional.
1: Joey doesn't buy nothing by accident. Just for everybody.
0: No, that was by accident. I thought that was a 60 ring gauge.
1: He doesn't buy anything by accident. It's all on purpose.
0: That was actually by accident. That was not on purpose. I thought it was a 60 ring. And by the time I paid for it and looked at the label, I seen it was a 70. And at that point, it is what it is. I already paid for it. I'm going to smoke it regardless.
1: Did you smoke it already?
0: Yeah, it took me a long time to smoke that one.
1: How long? A couple hours?
0: At least. I think it took me 2.5 hours, if not 3.
1: What did Mike say?
0: No, he said no problem. Anything you can do to help. Absolutely. Well, listen, we're here to try to kind of pick brains of, you know, we've picked brains of a lot of people. We had Wyndham Cigars on. What was it, last week with Ish, and the week before they had their own show with us. They're a new brand. Only do Robustos.
1: Only Robustos.
0: Which they have a great freaking lineup. And
1: not because they're our friends.
0: No, and Mike in the comments will tell you, Wyndham has a great lineup. They have a Connecticut, a Habano, a Colorado, a Cameroon, and a Maduro. They're doing some interesting things over there, and I'm excited for them. We had a lot of fun with them, talking with those guys. Great cigars. Not just because they're our friends, they are great cigars. They got a cigar for everybody. If you like your Maduros not spicy or not, yeah, when I say spicy, I mean not a big pepper bomb like an AJ or something like an Asylum, which I don't mind these. Now, a lot of people don't. Now, let's go back to what we were talking about before, because this conversation has come up quite a bit in the last few days about ring gauge sizes. The Toro and the Robusto are the two highly produced and highly selling sizes in the world. Yeah, see, he even enjoyed them. I mean, that seems to be a unanimous thing across the board with them. You know, everybody that's tried them, those Wyndham cigars, those five lines they came out with, everybody seems to be enjoying. Now, as far as the ring gauges go, I feel the reason a lot of these big ring gauges, and I do it too, I'm guilty sometimes. I'll buy them because they're between 12 and 15 bucks, but you're getting a lot of smoke out of them.
1: That you are.
0: You know, you're getting your money's worth. Where you get a lot of these Toros and these Robustos and stuff like that, and you buy them 10, 15 bucks, and, you know, they're not really worth it. And there are brands out there that don't have that have those sizes that really aren't worth the price. And that's not a knock on the brand. It's just maybe whoever they're working with, they need to go back to the drawing board. Who knows?
1: Time out. Let's go to a conversation Mike had on TikTok last night. And I was sitting here listening.
0: Which one?
1: Every time I interfered, I got blocked by the luxury cigar company. Luxury.
0: You didn't get blocked by him.
1: Yeah, but he interfered. So my thing is this. He's always talking about, well, if you sell it to a cigar company, you just forget about it. So if I sell you 10 boxes of my cigars.
0: I know where you're going.
1: And I go into the shop and those 10 boxes are still filled. Whose fault is that? That's not mine. But I want my stuff to get out there. Well, whether it's $10 to $12.
0: So
1: that's the way it should be.
0: Right. But that's what he was saying is, you know, if the lounge isn't promoting it, then you as a brand owner have to step in and be like, listen, it's not moving. Let's do an event. Let's do a cut and light, something like that. Because if they're not going to promote it, you have to be in there to promote it.
1: Right. But how many times can I go to the same cigar?
0: Correct.
1: And say, hey,
0: well, the thing is, and that's one of those concepts is if you're there promoting it, or even if you're following up with them, asking how sales are going, you know, and you're putting up that, hey, they're in, you know, ABC Lounge in Colorado, people are going to go there if they're looking for them.
1: Right.
0: People know they're there. But you have to do the promotion as well as with the lounge.
1: Right.
0: A lot of problems with the lounges are, and we've all seen it, they don't promote the boutique stuff properly. And it happens. But I feel, and I could say the same thing, because working for a boutique company, I had to go in there to some of the lounges and some of the smoke shops that my cigars were in for the company I was working for and really push them and promote them because they weren't moving. And when they don't move, that was what I was trying to get my hands around.
1: What?
0: What you were saying is...
1: Make the screen bigger.
0: I can't, because then you can't see comments.
1: Right.
0: No, you're right, and that's what it is, you know, it's you can get in there as many times as you want, right? And you both make good points. You can get in there as many times as you want. If that lounge doesn't help you push those cigars, even after those events, you know, then maybe that's not a lounge for you, and that's where you do a buyback. Like a lot of companies do, you buy the product back, and if it moves in John's lounge 3 miles up the road, you're going to take that product back and say, hey, John, you know what? This lounge doesn't move, but I know yours does. You sell them at a discount, or so, you sell them, you know, however you do it.
1: Mike, let me ask you this. You want to jump on real fast? I'll send you an email. Jump on, Mike. Joey, send you an email. Send Joey a text or an email.
0: You know, it's that whole concept is really interesting. It's because you can promote it as much as possible. But if that lounge is not helping you promote and it's kind of a one-sided thing, maybe that's not a lounge you work with. Or maybe you sit down and say, hey, listen, I'm doing the promoting. I'm doing this. I'm doing that. We'd love to do something with you. But, you know, yeah, whenever you're ready, Mike, you just let me know and I'll send you the invite and you could come up and we'll kind of
1: got a half hour.
0: We'll kind of talk about this because it's an interesting, it's a concept that I think a lot of people misconstrue, where as a brand owner, you can go in, promote all the cigars, all the company you want. But the problem you run into is if that lounge isn't giving you back and helping you promote it as well, then it's a conflict because you're doing all the promoting. Yes, it's your brand. Yes, your new company. So, whatever, but the thing is if you do all the promoting and the lounge doesn't do anything, then, or they're in a corner where nobody notices them, you know, and that's what we were saying is that's what if I'm you saying, bring like... in new stuff in your humidors, you should put all your new stuff in one spot so that people know that this is all new, try the new stuff, whatever.
1: Here's what I'm saying. So if I put out turnbuckles and stogies pot, right? And I say, hey, we're going over to New Windsor, we're going up to Hyde Park, we're going to Florida, New York, we're going down to the New York City, we're going all over. So we got to hit them shops after they buy them and make sure that we're not in a corner store.
0: Yes.
1: That we're in the main spot. And if not, I'm going to be pissed off because my cigars are new. My

0: No.
1: That says...
0: Okay, we're back.
1: That says in pink, bright blue, bright orange,
0: yeah,
1: bright...
0: Yeah, I mean, listen...
1: Whatever, it's in new cigars.
0: That also has to do with the promotion of the lounge. If the lounge doesn't do that with any of the new stuff they get, whether it's big brands, boutique brands, middle-of-the-road brands, if they're not doing that and they're only pushing their legacy stuff, no matter what you have is never going to move.
1: Well, legacy brands don't need a... Listen...
0: Yeah, legacy brands don't need it, but they still do get the promotion from the lounges. Like, let's be honest.
1: I'll say this like Ish said it last week. It said legacy brands are always going to be a legacy, but the boutique brands coming up are the ones you got to watch out for.
0: Oh, 100%.
1: If you don't watch out for those, you're in trouble. You're in trouble because when the legacy brands... Listen, Turnbuckles and Stogies, we're doing a one-off. If that one-off sells out, you dudes is in trouble because I'm not promoting nobody. I'm promoting my brand.
0: I mean, if there's a one-off that, you know, if it's a one-off and it moves, hey, listen, we're not going to say we're going to break the bank. You know, we're not going to break the cycle. We're just going to change things up, try to keep it the same. We'll go with a different size. But that's the thing is, you know, lounges really are your partner, essentially. When you put your cigars in there, that lounge now becomes a partner, right? Because they're carrying your product. And correct. Any good lounge, as a good partner, is going to push the new stuff coming in.
1: Correct.
0: Now, as a brand owner, though, and I say this because if you don't have reps yet or you're – as a brand owner, you should be in those lounges at least – twice a month, three times a month, checking and seeing how your sales are doing there.
1: Time out. You mean like in the one we go to in Connecticut, Buttheads, where the guy only shows up when Kevin calls him?
0: I mean, there. Yeah, listen.
1: I mean, hey.
0: I don't know what brand it is. I'm knocking out names because I really don't know.
1: I'm not an owner, but if I got to call you to show up, I don't need you. I can promote your shit without you.
0: Yeah, it's
1: that's the way it works.
0: You know what it is? It's not so much promoted. It's just the more FaceTime you get in the lounges and you get with these owners, you start doing events, cutting lights, you sponsor a Sunday, football Sunday event, and, you know, they buy five, they get one free, or they buy three, get one, buy five, get two, you buy a box, you get five, whatever. You know, by you going in there and doing these cutting lights with these lounges as a boutique brand, whether it's pairing with an event they have going on or an opening or something like that, it's getting your name out there. Plus, it's also putting the product in people's hands to try. Correct. And once they try it, they're going to be more inclined to go back and buy more.
1: Correct.
0: So on that note, guys, we're going to take a quick break and we'll be right back.

0: All right. To a hero.
1: What is up? What is up? Yo, it's Turnbuckles and Stogie's Pod. Shout out to the New York Giants. I am the big dog. This is the Vanilla Gorilla. We are Turnbuckles and Stogie's Pod here on Sunday Fun Day. If y'all ain't with Sunday Fun Day, y'all know what y'all got to do. So, let's get back to cigar etiquette. Not etiquette. Should I not say
2: it's etiquette? Not etiquette. It's just, you know, when you're working with lounges, it gets kind of tough, especially, you know, when lounges and lounge owners don't highlight the boutique brands and kind of just stick them in a back corner. We've all seen it. They stick them right in the back corner, and they really, really don't promote them. And those brands sit there, and they sit there and sit there. And then, you know, one day somebody picks them up, tries them, and, you know, then is looking for the lounge owner to bring in more, and they won't bring them in because they weren't moving, because either the brand owner didn't come in all the time, didn't follow up with them, or the lounge just simply didn't promote them properly. You know, and that's kind of where I say it's a partnership, because if the lounge isn't going to promote it, then, you know, you shouldn't be working with that lounge anymore.
1: Correct.
2: You know, if they're not going to promote it, and they're not going to help you get your brand out there and try to figure out, you know, dates for events or something like that, or, you know, a cut light or anything, then, you know, you either need to go in as the brand owner and take initiative and just be there when people come in. You know, even if you go every other day, every couple days, check in, you sit there for a few hours. Hey, I'll be back later. You come back later on when there's more of a crowd. Hey, I'm so-and-so from such-and-such brand. Here's our cigars. You know, they're here if you want to try them, but try this one as a sample. And let them smoke it. You know, and I think a lot of companies now, you know, are starting to just send them to people to try, to get their name out there, to get the brand out there. Because once the people start promoting it and people start paying attention to it, and they're in lounges, now people will start buying them. And it'll be a lot easier to get into lounges as a brand owner to start doing events, because there's a demand for it. And a lot of people, too, want to meet the owners behind the cigar and hear their stories about how they got started and why they decided to do their own brand.
1: So let's talk about how we got started.
2: People know how we got started.
1: We got started when me, my son, a guy that was supposed to be on today, Kyle, and shout out to the OG with his new thing, whatever. So me and Joey got started about 3 years ago when my wife got sick. We started our cigars, and everybody kept asking, when's the cigar coming? When's the cigar coming? Well, the cigars are here.
2: The cigars are ready. They're made.
1: So it's a matter of you guys helping us.
2: You know, we're going to order them to have them on hand, but they're made. If anybody wants them, you know, shoot me a message. We'll get it squared away. You just probably have to wait for them to get here, to get to you guys. But that money comes in, and we don't ever actually see it. It goes right to the guy that made our cigars. Now, with that being said, you know, it's definitely a different size. It's not something that everybody uses in the very beginning. They use it down the line as a limited run, whatever.
1: Ours is limited. 1 year limited.
2: It is a limited run, just to kind of test the waters and see if there's a market for it. Now, if there is a market for it, maybe we'll try a different size and see if we can get a market for that as well. Maybe a different wrapper. This one is a Maduro. So maybe the next one we do is a Habano, but it'll be a different size. You know, and people can really kind of see the growth of the brand. I mean, if it works, it works. I'm not going to, you know, push the envelope any. I'm not going to fix what's not broken. Because if that works, why would I change? Correct. Essentially. Correct. Yeah, it's definitely rough trying to create your own brand and your own lines and
1: Bro,
2: stuff like
1: when
2: that.
1: you're trying to create your own line, it's tough because you got to get all kind of taste, all kind of flavors,
2: Well, not
1: all kind of different cigars.
2: But if you're working with a blender that knows what they're doing, you can give them what you're looking for, and they can pretty much, like our guy did, send us a bunch of samples.
1: Shout out to Louie.
2: With bands on them so that it would kind of look like the final product so you guys would be able to see. And that's what we did. You know, we sat there and we smoked Connecticut's, Habanos, Maduros, Cameroon, which we did like quite a few of them. So there is a potential for those to come on down the line and, you know, get introduced into the atmosphere through us. For our brand, which we're excited about. So that is done. That is a done deal now. You probably won't see anything from us bigger than a 60 ring. Maybe a limited run 70, but that's very, like...
1: I'm not doing a 70 ring.
2: That's why I said it. If it is, it's going to be a very...
1: That ain't happening.
2: It's going to be a very one-off, like, limited to X amount of bundles and... That's going to be it. It's not going to be crazy. It's not going to be a full-time release because there's not really a market for it. You know, it definitely would set us aside from some boutique brands for sure, which we want to do. But at the same time, we want to put stuff out there into the market that, you know, is going to sell. And 70s and 80s and all that is an acquired ring gauge that a lot of people like. But it's very limited to who likes and who doesn't like.
1: And just so y'all know, our cigars have to do with wrestling. It doesn't have to do with cigars. It has to do with wrestling. Just so y'all know that. I'm just saying. You're not going to have a cigar like he's smoking right now. By the way,
2: no, and if you did, it would be a limited run. It would have a, you know, it'd be a limited run. It would have a wrestling theme name, which I've already kind of played around with names for a limited run in this big of a ring gauge size, just because that's what I do. You know, and then there's opportunities to expand off our line and really kind of go certain places with them. And I've kind of put ideas together and people have thrown ideas at me. And, you know, there's wheels turning up there for you guys to see more from us personally. Yeah, but we want to, you know, this is the point of the show. We want to shout out all of our sponsors, the TPA, BAMF, Four John's Apparel, who now hosts our merch store. You can get your hat. You can get a redesigned LJN t-shirt design that we have that I came up with. You can get our logo that you see behind you on this tapestry flag thing that they call it. We're going to try to have long sleeve shirts and sweatshirts for the wintertime. Hats, if that's even doable. I got to sit down with our guys this week. Being that we are getting closer to that area, we want to start putting some of that out there, and I'll have some product for me to wear on the show and for you to wear and kind of show you guys the quality, because I've had some of their shirts. The quality is fantastic.
1: Spell correct.
2: You know, go over there to fourjohnsapparel.com. Go get your stuff. You can get us. You can get Smoking Sounds. I believe either Lounge Life or Howling with Big Al is on there as well. There's quite a few different podcasts on there. We're just happy to be part of the Four Johns family with those guys, father and son, veteran owned and former police owned business. So, you know, we like to support guys like that. And they were gracious enough to bring us on. We have a design that they did as well on our store. We have our first hat on the store. So, you know, you guys, we're working on some stuff. Eventually, maybe there'll be some lighters and cutters and stuff like that that you guys can get. But again, that's just kind of, that's in the works. It's not stuff that's going to happen now. I do think maybe we'll start buying a couple of Turnbuckles and Stogies branded lighters for us to try. and just run testing through and see what you got, you know, see what works for us and what we want to put out there. I know a soft flame is kind of a big thing that a lot of people enjoy now. So we'll look into something like that. Potentially, you know, obviously you're going to have your torch lighters, you're going to have your perfect cuts. So, you know, we're looking, we're putting stuff out there now that we're at the point, you know, we're at that 4-year mark, just about, you know, we're going to try to do a really big giveaway next year. I got a fresh box that I'm going to be giving away as well. Hold on. We have somebody that joined us.
1: Who joined us?
2: Hold on. There's no camera yet, so I'll give it a minute. But
1: is that our member?
2: No.
3: Camera should have been working, guys. Can you? Yeah, I had my camera on. I don't know what happened. Sorry. Hang on.
2: Yeah, it was a black screen. It's all good. It happens.
1: What's up, Mike?
3: Good morning, guys. Can you see me? Can you hear me?
2: We can hear you. Oh, wait, hold on. Hold on. Hold on a second. Let's see. There we go.
3: Thank you for the invite. I wasn't expecting it. You know, I had to go put my makeup and get my hair done, you know?
2: Whoa, it's all right. It's okay. You know, we...
1: Listen. Time out, coach. Time out. You had to put on your makeup.
2: Why are you yelling?
1: As sexy as you
2: Here,
1: look.
2: Put your microphone up more.
1: As sexy as you look.
2: Put your
1: shout out to my man Mike, distinguished gentleman.
2: Put your microphone up a little more. I know, put it up here though, so that you don't have to yell.
1: I ain't yelling.
2: Yes, you are.
1: Right. So Mike,
2: you're yelling in my ear.
1: What yes, is sir, going on, brother?
3: Nothing. I appreciate the invite, man. I don't. Of course. Like, but Joey and I said, I support all and everybody doing the content and everything with cigars. I'm, by all means, you know, I don't blend. I don't have a lounge. I don't do anything. I'm a customer first.
2: Absolutely.
3: And a content creator second. So I think I want to get that out there. I don't want people to get that confused.
2: Right.
3: But I love conversation with people. I like smoking cigars and everybody. I like enjoying you guys pop on. I think I've been doing this now for probably 9 months now. And the engagement that I'm getting, the participation that I'm getting from everybody has been excellent. It's been fun, but I like learning things. And what you brought up yesterday about the, you brought up our conversation we had yesterday with a couple of mm-hmm. guys about whose responsibility is it really
2: right.
3: once the cigars get into the lounge. And I was bouncing it off all in my head because I'm, you know, again, if anybody that's in sales, you're always selling, right? Every day you're always
2: Correct.
3: Selling, no matter what. But even though you sold that product to somebody, it still has your name on it.
2: Mm-hmm.
1: Correct.
3: And I think that's where, you know, because I was, again, that's what I said. I was trying to get my hands around it because I was listening to everybody's side of it. And what was most important, what I was hearing, which nobody was really saying at loud, is the relationship. I think by all means, that is so much bigger. That is so much bigger than everything yeah. else. Because again, you could be selling the worst item in the world, but if you have a great relationship and a rapport with people, they'll still buy you before they buy the product.
2: Right.
3: And they know that you'll stand behind your product a little bit more. Because if something was to go wrong, right, they know that I can call Joey up at a time. Joey, look, man, this widget, right? This widget that you sold me is just crap. I'm getting all these complaints. And the first thing, hopefully, Joey would say, you know what, Mike, I got you. I understand we're having some complaints on this. This is what's going on.
2: Right.
3: I'm going to buy back everything that you have, but I'm going to replace whatever you got. Or you just say, you know what, just give them away to whatever, to somebody. I'm going to replace everything you got because I want to
2: yeah.
3: make this right. And I think sometimes people jump into a lot of things before they really learn about it. And again, I don't want anybody to go back to me and say, oh, Mike thinks he's an expert out of his
2: body. No, you're right. And that's why I was kind of talking about that partnership aspect. Because
1: Correct.
2: as a lounge owner, if I bring in your brand and you're promoting it, but I'm doing our partnership or like you said, our relationship a disservice by not trying to make sure that, you know, it gets into the hands of the customers.
1: And Mike, here's another thing, Mike. So,
3: okay.
1: Like the partnership, right? So if I sell you 10 boxes of my cigars, correct?
3: Okay.
1: And you go, oh, Dave got these boxes and they're good, they're good, and nobody buys them. And I call you like a month later, I'm like, how's cigars working out? You're like, bro, nobody's buying them. Well, what are you doing? I got them on a box. Okay. Well,
2: but, and then that also goes to the fact of if they call you, like Mike said, if they're not moving, then you either, hey, let's replace them. What's going on? Where are they? Or it's, you know, like it was brought up yesterday. Well, then if they're not moving, let's do an event or let's do a cut and light, because now you're getting in front of the customers.
3: I think, again, and this is what goes back to the boutique and legacy issues of me just hearing everybody's conversation from all different angles, right? The hardest thing that you have to accomplish is to be able to get your box in there, right?
2: Right.
3: So once you get the box in there, I would think you should be overzealous and excitement should mm-hmm. still be there. It shouldn't wait a month for a phone call.
2: Right.
3: You should already have the tracking info. Once that box is there, you should say, you know what? Would you mind if I do a pop-up one night and just do something at the lounge? Oh, well, I got this scheduled for another event. I understand that, but you don't got to pay for it. I'll just come and bring some. I'll come in and just at least let me smoke some cigars with some of the people inside the lounge. Let me talk about my blend. Let you know, get that touch-to-touch kind of thing.
2: And that's the thing is the FaceTime with the brand owners that a lot of people love.
1: So let me ask you this, Mike. So we've been on TikTok and all of that. So let me ask you this. So if I said to you, you were a owner of a lounge, and I said, hey, Mike, I'm coming into your lounge today. Let's set something up. Mm-hmm. And you said no, and I show up, and I start promoting my cigars. What would you do?
3: Well, one, if I owned a lounge, I want as much foot traffic as I can possible to get in it. And the less energy as a lounge owner has to create themselves, the better off you're being, right? I mean, it takes a village for any of this stuff. It shouldn't just take one person, because as a lounge owner, they're already doing enough. I mean, you know what I mean? I mean, they could always do more, but I mean, shit,
2: right.
3: If you think about it, they probably got a lot of people coming at them anyway, hopefully. If not, then there's something wrong with that relationship there too.
2: Exactly.
3: But that's where I was saying to Joey too, you know, the legacy brands, they've been around long enough that they're self-promoting. They're self-promoting just because we're talking about stuff. You know what I mean? It's already there.
2: But right.
3: At the boutique level, they do need to be massaged a little bit more. They need to be handheld a little bit more, but they need to also be present there. And that's where, because everybody goes, whose responsibility is? I was like, well, they already took a risk bringing your cigar in their lounge. You know what I mean? Like they've already forked out the money. So I don't put the emphasis all 100% on them. I mean, it could, you know, it's not like Teddy Pendergrass 50-50 love, right? You know, it could be a little 40-60. You know what I mean? Like it could be a little 40-60.
1: Wait,
3: it could be
1: a give little, me a little 40-60. Hold on.
3: Time out. But they have to do something.
2: No, it's true. And I think too, you know, like you said, that really goes back to the relationship you have with them. And again, any good lounge owner who takes a chance on your stuff, if they've already smoked your stuff and enjoy it, they're going to push it anyway. They're going to push it regardless.
3: But
2: now,
3: remember, Joey, if you got you, me, and your dad, right? You said we didn't know each other from a can of paint.
2: Right.
3: And we're all boutique owners, right? He's got now three people in his ear trying to do something.
2: Correct.
3: But a lot of though, even though it's just in your ear, it's more about action, because you mm-hmm. can talk all day. But if they say, hey, man, I'm going to come in there and I'm going to set this up. I'm going to do this event. I want to do these for next month. I'm going to do these three events.
2: Right.
3: And still follow up. And then if you don't even do one event, or you don't show up at any of the events that you're saying you're going to do, they're going to start saying, well, I don't want to mess with Mike.
2: Exactly.
3: I don't mess with Joey, because Joey at least is trying to put in a little bit of effort.
2: Right.
3: Even though I might have a better product, but like you said, they're still buying you because you're
2: right.
3: bringing that attention. You're bringing that atmosphere. You're bringing that energy into the lounge, which a lot of places are missing.
2: Right. And, you know, even now if you're trying to get into a lounge where there's, you know, somebody, you know, has their own brand too. And I've said this because I've seen it work before. If I'm in the lounge and you want to get in and I say, hey, listen, you know, his cigars are good. He's a friend of mine. You know, take a chance. And some lounges will. But the way you kind of follow up with that is, hey, listen, let me talk to him and let's set up, you know, kind of a combined event with the two of us or kind of a combined cut and light. You know, this way you can get in front of them. I can get in front of the people, you know, and now you're working together to try to highlight your brands, because now, like you said, people are going to come in there. They're going to see you guys. They're going to try your stuff. And now they're going to buy your stuff because they've met you. They've seen what you guys are about. And now you're, like you said, you're following up on all of the promises you were keeping with the lounge.
3: Right.
2: And I think that's a big thing.
3: One of the hardest things in business is the referral business. Because mm-hmm. you don't like to refer people if you know, even though they could be doing good work for you, sometimes they have that tendency to be a little shady on some of the back ends, you know.
2: Right.
3: So when you get into that referral business, you always got to be careful. So you can always say, hey, I got a contact you can call. And, you know, they always got that joke, I got a guy, or I know somebody, or I right. know him, but I don't know him like that. You know what I mean? Like, they always use right. this kind of, it's like that cushion when they're saying something about somebody, because they don't want to be on the hook just in case they bring Mike in and Mike is like trash. And then Joey goes back to me, hey, man, you referred Mike to me and Mike is not the stand-up guy that I thought. And then he tried to start backpedaling. Well, you know, he did all right with me. But again, you know, it's right. that relationship and that referral. But it does. I mean, there's plenty of opportunities out there. There's plenty of avenues that everybody can get into selling a good cigar or accessories or anything like that. But

0: No, it's true, and it's crazy because it happens way too often in this industry where you'll get those, and I call them fly-by-night companies, that put their cigars in lounges, the cigars start to go sideways, they don't move, and now they disappear and nobody hears from them.
1: Yeah, you
0: You
1: can't
0: know, and it's
1: throw. So here's my thing, Mike. So you smoked a lot of cigars as long as I have. I've been smoking 30 years. So you probably smoked 20 years. So what cigars do you think, and I'm be honest, don't belong in shops?
2: Wow. That don't belong in shops?
1: Yeah.
0: I feel like that's a loaded question, in my
2: That's
0: opinion.
2: hard.
1: However you want to,
2: Well,
1: however you want to put it.
2: let me at least try to answer because I like to be able to take tough questions and be able to kind of let the hamster run around in here and regurgitate and get something out. So that's fine. I like that. Only issue that I've been having, and I think this is for everybody, when there's a lot of issues with the construction. Because other than that, I think every cigar should have its place because there's so many people that like infused cigars. There's so many people that like, cigarillos. There's so many people, because if they didn't, they wouldn't be making it. So I don't want to not knock anybody to giving a chance to have their opportunity to sell their stick. But I think I want everybody to have an opportunity to explain their story. And I think we miss a lot of the point where people can't get their story out because either one, they're afraid to talk, right? Two, they don't have the outlet or the ability to even get their information out there because they're just overshadowed by some other bigger brand. You know what I mean? Or they don't have the time. So there's so many, and I mean, there's so many issues that a lot of individuals have. And that's why I like doing what I'm doing. And I like to see Joey now coming on too. But I want to give everybody a chance to talk. Like, I want everybody to come on and tell me about their brand. I want everybody to tell me about their accessory. I want everybody to tell me about whatever, you know what I mean? Whatever you're doing in the realm of cigars, because a lot of them don't have the financial background or just the ability to even have be comfortable enough to get up and talk about it. And I think that's why a lot of these brands, sorry, that get overshadowed by so many things because they don't have an outlet. I mean, that's the most
0: I
2: important thing
0: understand.
2: is being it, the most important thing is having an outlet. But then when it comes
0: Right.
2: to who shouldn't be on the wall or anything like that, I think you got to be very careful now because freedom of speech can get you great, but then freedom of speech can also get your ass thrown out. So, you got to be very careful and walk that line of how you talk to about certain people or what your certain beliefs are, because you could believe one thing, but money is a different, wholly different believer. And, and that's a totally different aspect of it. And that's why, you hear a lot of people say, look, believe what you want inside your inner circle, but then once you get outside that circle and it comes down to making that money, everybody shut the fuck up and make that
1: So
2: money.
1: Mike, here's a question that was brought up by somebody on another Discord. So what have you done before you started smoking cigars?
2: Well, shit, I'm 46 years old now. Before I was smoking cigars, I was what, in high school, I guess. So, I mean, that was it. But other than that, I mean, I'm in the restaurant business. So, and I've been smoking cigars, like I said, for like 20 some odd years. And I've been, but I didn't really start paying attention to it or more aware or talking about it until about 9 months ago. I didn't care who made what, you know what I mean? I just went in there and just bought random sticks. I didn't know the difference between a legacy and a boutique. Like, I didn't really know about it until I started to have more conversations with anybody to start learning the difference. Because a cigar was a cigar to me, And that's where I think people sometimes don't understand. I work for Wendy's Corporate, okay? I'll let everybody know that. People don't know the difference between Wendy's Corporate and a franchise. All they see is the logo up top. So when people get upset and start talking about that, the average Joe doesn't know the difference between a corporate restaurant and a franchise restaurant. They just know when they go in there, they all got a number one. They all can get a Frosty. They all can do that. And that's what I was saying. That's where the education.

0: aspect comes from, because people get so upset about it. I'm like, well, they don't know, guys. I didn't know the difference between the two until 9 months ago. So that's where I'm saying sometimes we got to step back and start educating individuals. If they want to be educated, by all means. But I think if they're going to start smoking cigars, they want to be educated about it. They don't know what an infused cigar is. They just say, hey, I tried this acid. And you say, oh, that was infused. And they look at you like, an infused? It was just a cigar to them. But that's where, you know, and that's where I found it interesting in the beginning, because there are some individuals that are snobs smoking cigars, and there's some rookies coming in, and they're being abrasive and brushing them off, because I was getting it too. Man, you won't be around long. You know, you're gonna burn out.
1: That's what they said about us. They said, oh, you're not gonna last. It's like we started during COVID, which everybody at that point had a podcast. We've been here
2: going on 5 years.
1: You know, everybody had a podcast during COVID. And again, like you, COVID is kind of what afforded us the opportunity to dive into the boutiques and, like you said, really separate what was a legacy, what was a boutique. You know, who makes what cigar, because we had the opportunity to talk to those people. And, you know, there was a lot of people that said, hey, listen, you guys aren't going to last more than 6 months. You're not going to last more than a year.
2: We've been here almost 5 years.
1: We're here almost 5 years now.
0: But why waste the energy of saying that?
1: Because
0: if anything, say wish them luck, or hey, what can I do to help you?
1: And that's what it's become now that I've really become friends with a lot of these other podcasters, like Smoking Sounds, like Leaf Cutters, like Gaz and Grumpy and the team over there, where a lot of people when we started were afraid that we were going to come take their spot.
2: I don't want nobody's spot.
1: And let's be honest, there was a few out there.
2: There is
1: that we did take their spot.
2: We took their spot.
0: Well, and they were let your haters be your motivators, right?
1: That's what it was. You know, I always told people, I'm like, they can talk about me all they want. Let them talk. I appreciate it. That means I'm living in their head, so they're thinking about me.
2: And guess what, Mike? I'm still living in their head, because I still got people that hit me up and go, yo, your cigars ain't going nowhere. Bro,
0: I haven't even put them out yet.
2: When they come out, y'all can tell me that, okay? Y'all can tell me that, because I got my man Mike right there.
1: You know,
2: distinguished gentleman who's gonna buy some, and I know
1: even if we send some to people, you know, it's there.
2: Mike, I'm gonna send you five cigars.
1: That's what people don't realize, is sometimes you gotta send them out and you know, get people's thoughts on them. Because that's the only way you're really going to go places.
0: I got a question for you guys then.
1: Mm-hmm.
0: So when your release goes out, where are you guys at on the emotional roller coaster? Like, are you excited? Are you nervous? Are you a little bit of both? Like, where are you guys at?
1: It's kind of both.
2: We're a little bit of both.
1: It's both.
2: I'm nervous that nobody's going to buy them. And then I'm nervous that we're going to get too many where I got to order, like... too many.
1: You know, we
0: ready.
2: You know what I mean?
1: And the way we're doing it too is, you know, where the guy we're working with, the opportunity that's afforded to us is we don't have to order 10,000 cigars.
0: Okay.
1: I can order them a couple bundles at a time.
0: Okay.
2: Like,
1: it's stuff that he already had blended.
0: Okay.
1: That we had said to him, listen, here's what we're looking for. Here's what we want. Can you send us 5 cigars that you think we'll enjoy?
0: Okay.
1: You know, where it goes back to, like, people talked about that white labeling, like we brought up last night.
0: Mm-hmm.
1: There's a lot of people that just white label and don't try it. They just want a cigar, they white label it. Where we said to him, hey, listen, we're looking for this, this, and this.
0: Right.
1: You know, can we blend a cigar? And he said, well, let's not blend it. He goes, let's not blend it. He goes, but I might have something you already that'll fit what you're looking for.
0: Okay.
1: And I said, okay. So I said, listen, send us 5 different sizes, 5 different wrappers, Vitola, whatever. And he sent us a Connecticut Robusto, a 7x42 Cameroon, a Habano, and a Maduro Toro. And then the little, he calls it the aftershock. I call it a pig.
0: Okay.
1: And we had went through the line and we really did enjoy. The Connecticut was all right. It wasn't bad. It had a lot of flavor. It wasn't what we were looking for. And then, you know, we smoked the Cameroon, the Maduro, the Habano, and we both smoked that pig on the same day, the aftershock. And we kind of looked at each other and was like, I think this is the one that we're going to start with, because it's different sizing. Not everybody uses it. It's an interesting first release to give out to the public. It's got that flavor. It's got a bite. It's nice and smooth. It's not overpowering. You know, and I said, that's what eventually down the line, I would like to revisit that blend and kind of tweak it and make it a little more powerful. But I said, to start, that's not a bad cigar to start with.
2: Well, time out.
1: We could have started with a Habano or a Cameroon, which, again, that's not something we're not opposed to bringing out.
0: Your dad's throwing the flag on the field.
1: Go ahead.
0: What's up?
2: We got 3 minutes left. Mike, don't go nowhere because we're going to post this on YouTube and all the other things we're on. Don't go nowhere. So, guys, this has been Turnbuckles and Stoney's Pod. I am the big dog. He is the vanilla gorilla. And that is Mike.
1: The distinguished gentleman. Go follow him on TikTok. We're always live with him on TikTok.
2: You can always follow us on TikTok. So don't diss us. We'll be back.
1: Remember, 7 o'clock tomorrow morning, we will be live on the Factory Reserve podcast with Ish. So go check that out over on YouTube as well. It may be live here.
2: If I can
1: figure this out and get it to go live here, you guys will see it live on our page as well. But we will be live on the Factory Reserve podcast with Ish tomorrow at 7 a.m. We're looking forward to that one. So come hang out with us over there, and we'll see you guys next week.
2: Mike, don't go nowhere.
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9: 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What is faith? How do we incorporate faith in service and after? What resources are available? Who do we talk with about faith? These are some of the many questions that one may ponder in searching for answers to the meaning of life. Join the Revivalists and let's search for some answers together. Luke 9:23. Then he said to them all, "Whoever wants to be my disciple must deny themselves and take up their cross daily and follow me."
10: How are you, Daryl? Welcome, everybody. Today is Monday, September 14th, the year of our Lord, 2026. I'm back.
2: Yay!
10: I'm back. Yeah, man. Daryl, I got home at 5:30 this morning. Well, what were you sharing on screen? I didn't see that.
2: Honored veteran.
10: Honored veteran. Oh, I didn't grab my medal. I could run out to the truck and get it and my certificate that we were.
2: Did you bring a dog home too?
10: No, I mean the dog's here. Zsa stayed with Carrie and then Cody came back home from his trip. So Zsa stayed here. She didn't go on the trip with me. I probably should have taken her though, but brought home the last place certificate. Somebody's got to be last place. It's okay.
2: Hey, you placed though. You placed.
10: We placed.
2: You placed.
10: You know, I went cold on the track. Everybody else had already raced all morning long. They know their vehicles. I had never driven on the track before. And that was, you know, it's been a year since I drove the Rally for Vets Miata. So for those of you who don't know where I was this past week, and I had driven across country.
2: Eva was at the club.
10: No, I was at the racetrack Saturday and then drove back 1,300 miles. So, you know, I don't know if you can hear my throat. I feel like I'm still straining my voice a bit because I talked so much. I had so much fun Saturday interviewing people. And oh, we lost your video. I did do a good deed yesterday. I had to roll my window down. So for those of you who don't know, I took my RV across country and, of course, was driving it back. But you always, you know, you learn how to look out for fellow RVers. There was a gentleman and his wife driving a truck with a fifth wheel pulling behind them I was behind them. And saw some smoking coming out of the wheels. So knew that was not a good sign. I played the catch-up game and, you know, roll the window down. And then I had to scream it out because I knew that my voice was, you know, was pretty sketchy. And that probably is what blew the rest of the voice that I had trying to tell him that, hey, his tires were smoking or his wheels were smoking. So my throat is still recovering from Saturday, so. And we don't have your video.
11: Well, you know, this is probably going to be more of a, this, I can see you fine.
10: We cannot see you. I'm just
11: I
10: letting
11: you
10: know.
11: I can see you fine.
10: Okay, I'm just letting you know we can't see you. So
11: I'm driving from Fort Worth.
10: Okay, no worries. So we can talk through this.
11: Yeah. Well, here we are. Okay. Yeah, we will.
10: You said you're driving through Fort Worth. Well, be careful driving. I know we didn't have our show. You had an appointment.
11: Yeah, I got in earlier than November.
10: Oh, good. For your wife.
11: Yeah.
10: Or you?
11: No, me.
10: Okay.
11: Yeah.
10: Well, we'll say prayers that everything is fine.
11: Just so you know. Oh yeah. Just so you know, and we'll pray. But she's not. So we'll just. You know, she's just, you know, meandering about the house and. You know, like I told you, if she doesn't know who anybody else is, she knows who I am.
10: So, right.
11: That's
10: tough. I'm sorry, Daryl. That's
11: it tough. It is a cruel, insidious disease.
10: Right. Well, since you're driving, if you want, I'll go ahead.
11: It happened
10: and,
11: to anybody.
10: Right. Since you're driving, go ahead and launch us into prayer. Okay.
11: Yes,
10: dear Heavenly Father, thank you for joining us together today, wherever we are and whatever we're doing. Daryl's driving. Please keep him safe and on his appointed mission today. Dear Heavenly Father, please take care of those of us and our lives and our families and extended families, that you keep our health and well-being in focus and find healing and relief and your mercy to get through, you know, these trials and journeys and challenges that we as the caregivers have peace in getting through these trials. Heavenly Father, thank you for all the many gifts and glories that you give to us each and every day, the blessings that you send to our way, the people we get to meet, and the journey you have us on, that we are ever and always growing your kingdom, your people garden, and that we are your everlasting servants. Just being the servants that we are supposed to be for you and your mission. In your name we pray, Lord. Amen.
12: In the name of the Father, Son, and Holy Spirit. Amen.
10: You know, the hard part when I'm praying, Daryl, is that I have like 15 things coming in my head to say at the same time. And
11: so much to pray for.
10: So much to pray for. I mean, because then I'm also thinking, okay, what about the president and all of our community leaders and everything else? Everybody, you know, maybe I'll put all that stuff at the end. Oh, so much to pray for these days. I know there are a lot of people going through stuff. So I want to talk just a minute about the, you know, my experience on my trip this past week, because it was challenging in many ways. But I think it's also pretty much a parallel with a lot of the stuff that we've seen in Genesis. Are you okay with that?
11: Yes, I'm fine with it.
10: Okay. So, you know, part of we got video again. Part of my, you know, RV project and the concerns I had were with the roof and rain. And I kept thinking, man, this was what Noah was. You imagine what Noah was going through on the ark and patching holes here. Oh, we got to patch a hole here. We got to patch a hole there. And you know, how do you patch the hole so that, you know, you don't get the rain coming through and exploding the ark. You know, the RV was like that, right? I had to get up on the roof of the RV I ended up getting up there three times. I think the last time held pretty well. But you know, when you get those leaks like that, you're putting a lot of faith in some thing involving there. I had to mute your mic, Daryl, because there was some kind of sound coming through. So anyway, yeah. You may have to cycle off and come back on again.

Let's see. Yeah, it's really loud. No, there's a really.

0: So, anyways, getting back to my RV and Noah Ark comparison, so it was raining, and the patches that I had made on the RV were not holding. I saw them not hold as soon as I, well, later on when I was on the highway, when I first left. I saw the plastic flip up. It didn't hold up there on the roof. And I had had it taped down and everything, but it was right there on the leading edge. So I had this, you can't help but get this vision of what Noah must have gone through on the ark, because you don't necessarily know. You can't test the integrity of what the ark would have gone through, until it actually started raining. So whatever thatch and sealant that they had, they would have had to have buckets and buckets of that ready to hurry up and patch in there and to hold it and not let the water come through when the rain started coming and raising the ark up. That would have been very, very interesting to deal with, because otherwise your only resources were what was on the ark with you. You wouldn't have had any worldly access to any kind of extra repair goods. I'm talking about Noah and the ark. When the ark was getting elevated in the water, all of the resources that they could have had available were no longer available, Daryl, because of the rising waters. So there I was, on my road trip with the RV and the roof getting the rain leaking through the roof. And oh, then it was through the window. And I've got a little teeny tiny leak over in the bathroom area, from the roof. So that one won't be so hard to fix. I didn't really worry about it. It was just a little baby drip. But those other ones, fortunately, I had come prepared with a roll of the seam tape, to try, and that was what ended up being my saving grace, was being able to just use the seam tape to seal it up on the third try. But Daryl, can you imagine? This is, talking about Noah and everything that you think that you would have, could have, should have had available is no longer available to you. And I think for a lot of our brothers and sisters who have served in the military and you go on deployments, what you have right there is what you have right there. You are having to learn how to MacGyver, whatever. We learn how to be so resourceful on things. But then there's that impact of us that we also have to remember that the very same types of mental thinking that we go through to solve problems with material things, we need to apply those same concepts on the mental and emotional and spiritual side as well. It's just taking on a different nuance. Does that make sense, Daryl?
1: It does. It does. And so I told you that I'm really, on the front side, the middle and the back side of my profession of counseling and mental health is really just trying to make sure that I'm certainly established enough, not more than enough, but enough, because only psychiatrists, psychologists, neurologists, LPCs who really delve into that, who can bill for that specifically. But for me, all aspects of counseling, rehabilitation, psychiatric rehabilitation, mental health, peer support, all those areas, they all intersect where you can really provide the best, care for people. You don't have to have, instrumentations and diagnostics and all these other types of things. It's just when you're dealing with the human heart and the person's willing, ready, and able to discuss what's going on with them, you're on to something. And I don't believe Noah and his family, Abraham and his family, Isaac and his family, Jacob and his family, Joseph, to many measures of life, had that opportunity to do so.
0: Right. They would have looked in to see what resources are available. And I think over time, many of them, time and time again, the ones who walked with God realized that the ones who were the most successful were the ones who walked with God.
1: You know, there was no time for competition and who we are and what is this and who are they. You know, there was a reestablishment with Noah's family of the earth.
0: Well, I know you and I had wanted to, we discussed, there's still plenty to discuss about Genesis and, it's probably
1: that'd be our Bible getting through the Bible in a year, right?
0: I mean, man, it took us a year to get through Genesis. Hey, but so this is for those of you who don't know, our last episode that we aired, because we didn't have a show last Monday. I was on the road We didn't have a show. You were out of pocket. I was out of pocket. So we didn't have the show on Labor Day. Because I had the show from my truck. I had my From Pain to Purpose show for my truck on Saturday. But, we've had several discussions about what we are, things that we know that we still wanted to talk about Genesis. So technically we're in season two of our show now, right? So welcome to season two, folks. Season two of The Revivalist is here. Yay. I'm so excited about, and just so you know, after this show is over, I'm actually doing a talk on being a revivalist, and that is out there available for folks to join on. So it'll be I've already got a good draft of what my talk is going to be about being a revivalist, and that's what we are. But I think that there were still several key topics that you and I wanted to discuss. Some of it is, it's a parallel recent news story in the veteran/military community, compared to what we've also been seeing within some of the stories within Genesis. Which one do you feel like tackling first, Daryl?
1: I'm in agreement with any of them. So you just go ahead and just
0: flip the evil coin,
1: and let's go.
0: All right. So the first one I know we were talking about was, and I don't have it open, my Bible. This was the story where the gentlemen were coming into town, and was it Isaac? And he was like, no, y'all need to hide because they want to come and rape you. Remember that?
1: Oh, when it's almost like Judges 19. Go ahead.
0: This was in Genesis.
1: I said it's almost like you'll see it again in Judges 19. Go ahead.
0: It was the whole topic about, and this is getting back to the Ites, they wanted to rape the men. They were not interested in what's-his-face's daughters.
1: Yeah.
0: Because he had a couple of, virgin daughters. These guys were interested in raping these men.
1: The angels, yes.
0: I was trying to remember who is it that is it.
1: The innkeeper, if you will, was saying, take my daughters, right?
0: Right.
1: Actually, it was Lot since take, not Lot. It was the innkeeper said, take my daughters. And they're like, no, let us know them, right?
0: Yeah, and, I was trying to see Lot. Yeah, Lot and his daughters.
1: And his daughters, right.
0: Right. But they were trying to see. I've got it open here.
1: It's okay.
0: And this was over in Sodom and Gomorrah, and they.
1: And this is after which the Lot's wife had been transformed into a pillow.
0: Correct. And but this was. Anyways, he said, yeah, hurry up. Go ahead and get in here. Flee for your lives. Don't look back. Don't stop. Anyways, flee to the mountains. You'll be swept away. And am I right? That's the power. That's the salt part. But there was, where did it go?
1: Keep going. You're going to run into it.
0: But these were temptations. I'm trying to read some of my notes in here and tricks. And anyways, he told these two angels, hurry up and hide in here because the town people want to rape you. I say this is important because I don't know why I have a phone call trying to come through. That there's still this culture that it's okay to rape. And
1: even today,
0: and the whole sex trafficking thing, and you know, this goes back to why I really wanted to have the conversation, the recent court decision that a woman being raped, it was part of the work culture that she needed to be expected to be raped because then it would qualify it as workers' compensation injury, more or less. And there's not I guess in some ways the intent of it from a public administration standpoint is to provide her or a victim, because it happens to men too who get raped. Yes. We know this and happens in the military, that there is compensation for them as a result of these egregious acts. But there, I think the difficulty in the ruling.
1: They're long range ramifications, Eva, because
0: correct.
1: You know, even though there's compensation for the rest of this person's life, there's a scarlet letter. They've been scarred. Somebody took something.
0: Sure. But where is the criminalization of the perpetrator and their deed?
1: If they're low level, that's what happens. If they're higher level, it's more difficult to approach.
0: Well, because they get the letter of reprimand. They get a general officer, GOMAR is what we called it as a JAG, general officer memorandum of reprimand. They get a slap on the hand and the victim gets moved, not the perpetrator getting moved. The victim's always the one who gets, you know, shuttled around. And nothing happens to the actual perpetrator.
1: But the victimology follows the victim.
0: Correct. But there wasn't the accountability being held for the perpetrator. And I think for you and I, that gets back to the conversation we had earlier in the summer with what was happening with the Southern Baptist Convention. You're making this whole victimization that, well, we just have to change the rules because we're not going to hold ourselves accountable for any of our actions.
1: Right.
0: I think that's, you know, you and I were talking the other day about Cain and Abel. And how about Joseph's brothers, all the ites? There wasn't any accountability for these people. They still got away with a lot of things.
1: And because those people were bad actors, it is spilled over generationally, culturally, to what we see today.
0: Which gets back to the whole moral injury and where's the recovery and healing coming from. That is why we have the Revivalist Radio Show, to discuss some of these very fundamental moral questions that a lot of, you know, Daryl, when I talk to people about what the show is about, I said, listen, it's pretty simple. We're a veteran ministry geared towards DSM-5, covering the moral injury healing to recovery side. Because if you look at it from a very clinical aspect, without God, then folks are missing the whole point about the moral injury healing and recovery. They stay stuck on moral injury. They don't focus on the healing and recovery and put God as the true north of our moral compass. And it's that very critical part of it. And that's why I think people like Noah and Israel and Joseph, you know, why these people were, Abraham, were so successful. Yes, they had their faults, but they also understood where the healing and recovery came from. And that was, as long as I've got God as my absolute true north, then I'm not going to go wrong.
1: Yes. Yes.
0: That's the long version of the spiel.
1: Right. No, Eva, tell our global audience why you say true north.
0: The true north. I mean, you know, there's magnetic north, but if you're not using God as your true north, like to really zero in on God as your true north, then you're going to get lost on the wrong path. And what do I mean by that? So, you know, in my experience in hiking, and I'm going to use the Camino de Santiago, for instance, it could be the Appalachian Trail, because I've been on both. You know, on the Appalachian Trail, it's the white blazes, but you may be out there on the trail and you see blue blazes. You might see some red blazes. Red blazes are no-go zones. Blue blazes are put out there by like USDA because, you know, there's some other paths out there. But you're out there on the Camino de Santiago and you're following the Camino, which is the Shell icon. You may be on a path that is actually 10 feet away from the wider road that you see cars on. And it's going to look very tempting to go over and walk on that road versus the rocky path that you're on. But there is a side benefit to walking on this rocky path, because one, believe it or not, the rocky path massages your feet. Now, I know that may sound kind of weird because you think, well, I went the smooth path over there. Well, don't forget, you can also get hit by a car over on that big path too. But the rocky path can massage your feet. But it is going to take you on a journey that does a lot of soul repair in and of itself, because it's not easy. It has a specific path. These are paths that have been walked for centuries upon centuries, because all roads lead to Santiago. If you know anything about the Camino de Santiago and all the Santiago paths out there, all roads lead to Santiago. You know, that's, what is it? The Knights Templar. Even, you know, the knights, yes, you had lots of priests, all of these paths, you know, that they all hiked into the cathedral in Santiago. And that was, it was like in some ways an act of penance. And that's important because if you are paying that penance to get to the end, then you are paying for that journey to get there. And you're not taking it as the easy path over there, that paved road that is so easy that everybody else wants to go on. But God's got you on this specific path over here. And he wants us to make sure that we pay that penance to be able to get to heaven. Does that make sense, Carol?
1: Yeah, what's remarkable what you're saying, like every, particularly, you know, the penance and the path and such, there's history behind all of that. And you know, this is not our particular show to delve into it, but we can do sound bites. We can do bits and pieces and chunks that people can recognize that these people did fight gloriously, valiantly. They sweat, died, paid the price for us today. It doesn't matter what your religious denomination is that bloodshed occurred. You know, the scriptures teach us that there will be violence in the kingdom. So here we are, but it is educate people scripturally, historically, personally, but to continue to model God for who not only we know who he is, but who he says he is.
0: Right. Well, so part of the talk that I'm doing today, I'm doing it on Revelations 21:7. He that overcometh shall inherit all things, and I will be his God, and he shall be my son. That's the
1: he said the same thing to about Solomon when he would take care of Solomon, because Solomon was a young man, didn't know what to do, and so he did that. So he will do the same. He would do the same thing for us because he does the same thing for us. I am 62. And my testament is that I have fallen. I have failed. I've been broken. I've been repaired. I've been restored. I've scratched a knee. I've stubbed a toe. And nonetheless, the Lord our God was still there because I am still his son. You are still his daughter. We're still his children. And when people lose sight of that, that's when all the trouble and the difficulty comes, because people don't pray. Prayer changes things. It is our 911, 211, 411 connect to the Lord our God. And if people don't believe it, just look around you. A person's life can change instantly when they believe that their prayers will be answered. You know what? We don't have to ask for the same thing over and over. Look at the patriarchs and the prophets. They didn't pray for the same thing. They prayed once, and whatever the outcome was what the outcome was. And I believe we live in a time right now where prayer is greatly desired. And you don't have to pray down heaven. You say, let your requests be made known, says the sacred scriptures, and God will answer them.
0: So true.
1: These women and men who've endured and still are enduring moral injury and are carrying the weight of that, God bless them. You know, I'm one myself, right? Some things happen in your childhood and you're carrying weight and such, and you're acting out, and you know, all you know is your anger, your frustration, the inability for people to believe you, and so on and so forth. But when you get, listen, I'm telling you, you guys may look, you know, look strangely upon me when I say this. I went and found my bullies. Look at me very closely. I went and found them. I didn't let them get any more bigger than they were. Any more experience fighting, or you know, I went and took care of those things. Now, I was younger. I was unlearned, but my physical and emotional and mental capabilities, they all came out at one time, because I wasn't that young child anymore. I was a man. And so now, I even had to go into prayer and repentance because I wasn't supposed to do any of those things. But somebody harmed me. They tried to take something from me. They tried to walk around saying they did something to me. And it was getting back to me. and I wasn't having it. Now, God doesn't work like that. God says vengeance is his. He's right. The one who forgives and forgets. That's what the human psyche and the human emotion does not do. The human emotion says, I did and I'll do it again. Or, if something happens to my children, I'll do 50 years for them. And that may be the truth. But you don't have to, because that's God's deal.
0: Right.
1: One of my professors
0: said, that was God's between deal. Them and God. That was between them exactly. and God. He is the end all. It is not us. It's not us to be the decider, right?
1: It's right. It's a lot of people you and I know through the historical timeline who have served time or doing time. They didn't have to do time. They took matters into their own hand. That's a God job.
0: What is it? He that has the. It's about casting stones, you know?
1: Yep, right. He or she who is never sin, let them cast the first, who is without
0: right,
1: sin,
0: right.
1: cast the first stone. Right?
0: And in that particular story, nobody could cast stones at that woman. They knew they all had sins.
1: Wait, Eva, really quickly, everybody. They caught the woman in the very act. But my question has always been, what were they doing there?
0: Right. If they caught, if she wasn't in the very act all by her very lonesome. There was everybody else that was there too.
1: See, that's the question.
0: But that goes back to the example that I was talking about.
1: That
0: they were, it was all about making sure that they chastised the woman, but the men were not going to be held accountable.
1: Nope.
0: But that's what the ruling was saying too.
1: Yes.
0: Because this was about their behavior. I hope that the direction that things are headed, that this is about getting command and discipline back under control. Because I think it has seriously slacked with the last couple of, generations of veteran or military. I think our generation from the veterans is different than what is happening now. Because I've seen some of the people that we know who are like, okay, you guys who are serving in the military, whining about deployments and your spouses whining about, well, he's gone or she's gone and wah. Well, what did you sign up for the military for? Come on, folks.
1: And Eva, to your point, it's a difficult transition being young and married and a family and, you're on deployment and you're gone. I've been through it. So have you. And so understanding, this is what you don't understand. You have somebody who probably doesn't care about their wife or husband the way that you care about your family, who will tell you, particularly from a Navy standpoint, well, your wife didn't, or your kids didn't come in your sea bag. Man, who says that?
0: Well, what we would have said in the Army was, well, if the Army wanted you to have a family, they would have issued you one.
1: Right. Now, who says that?
0: Somebody who's done
1: X number of years and they're disenfranchised or disenchanted or disconnected from their families. And so they feel as though, well, I can say this, right?
0: Well,
1: you don't say that somebody's not married, they 18, all 19, 20 years of age. Yes.
0: They all, those are consequences of choices though, right? Because what probably happened, they probably had sex and there was probably some demands. Well, I'm pregnant, so now we're going to get married and you need to have insurance to cover this baby and you're going to pay for this baby.
1: Shotgun wedding indeed.
0: There are consequences to your actions, to your choices.
1: Eva, girl, I got some Navy stories.
0: That's what happened. Think about it. That's what happened with Joseph and his concubines. You and I have talked several times. He only really loved Rachel, but he had some, there were some consequences of having all these concubines. Started with Leah, but, had
1: all these women wanted was All these women wanted were babies.
0: Right. Right. That was their value then. And in many cultures, that's still their only value too. Think about it. Because they are seen as property. They are only just birth bearers.
1: Yep.
0: That's it.
1: Rachel was the wife.
0: Correct.
1: So for them, every time they had a baby, right, they were better than Rachel. But Rachel was the wife.
0: It was a currency. Having a child was a form of currency. Yes.
1: Come on.
0: Yes.
1: See, man, well, this is why we have a wonderful program, because we get down to, we get in the weeds.
0: In some ways, Daryl, our culture still says that. I remember as a young woman that I thought that my value, I had a doctor one time tell me that I would love you if I ever had kids. Oh, I don't know what happened to your audio went bad again. Can you recycle off on? Sorry, folks. He's still driving. It was good there for a minute.

It was trying to help unmute you. I muted you and then, okay, yeah, it's still pretty bad. If you can hit the refresh on your stream, that would probably help it. Anyway, so that what was the other one? There was another newsy topic that I wanted to talk about too.

0: other one was the whole Clancy debate. Oh, we lost him. Well, so we'll get him back. So part of the other thing goes back to a topic that Daryl and I discussed a couple of weeks ago when he was here at my home studio here. And that was moral disagreement, because apparently we have a moral disagreement, or there is a moral disagreement about the Clancy debate. That's what I'm calling it. You know, the court case with Clancy. And whether it was okay or not for her to murder her own children and then blame it all on having mental issues and or, you know, medication issues is what I'm describing it as. Because she had so many doctors. I mean, I think he's getting back on. Hey, Daryl. So I found the other topic that I wanted to talk about, and that was the Clancy debate.
1: Okay, come on.
0: The court case. And court case for the woman that killed her kids,
1: I thought you said something else.
0: Oh, I don't know. The Clancy court case that ended up in a mistrial. And we have the one guy who held out and didn't go along to get along. But this ends up being a moral disagreement that he had with what everybody else was saying, which was, well, she had a mental issue and she was over-medicated. Probably not necessarily that she didn't need some medication, but it sounded like what I was hearing, that she was over medicated. She was on like the worst roller coaster you could ever think of, flip flop, up aside down, inside out, and she didn't know.

0: I think the biggest moral disagreement is not about her life so much as how the fact that she killed three children is being celebrated, and what it appears to be in from what I've been able to see, there are a lot of people who are claiming victory that she killed her kids, and that was part of the postpartum termination of life. And I have a hard time even saying that I want to say accurately, but there are people who believe in postpartum. What is the pregnancy termination? Well, I mean, it's not a pregnancy anymore. If it's postpartum, the child is born, they are human beings, and people are celebrating that she killed her kids. I mean, that's just sick. It's just sick. I feel like we are back in Sodom and Gomorrah. If that's what they were doing then, we have not improved our culture, and we're doing the exact same things again.
1: Yeah. I mean, there are different snippets globally of biblical history coming to light again. So Ecclesiastes 1:9, there's not a thing new under the sun. And
0: Yeah.
1: we only thing that has changed is date, the time, and its people. But we are those same people. We, us, them, we're the same people. Just dressed up
0: Yeah.
1: differently.
0: Well, I mean, yeah, okay, we have computers instead of whatever they had, whatever they were using then.
1: What pigeons, ravens, pigeons and ravens, right? So, yeah.
0: Messengers, messengers on donkeys, right? I mean, okay, so the method of the message being sent has changed,
1: Yeah.
0: but the message content is still the same. That's the sad part. The people behind the messages are still thinking the same stuff. I don't know. I mean, I think that's big on the moral disagreement side of things. Frustration that we see with people, and I think that we lost him again, that there's a divide there, right? We are the divide of moral agreement is when we're all together, but it is dividing, and it's getting wider and wider and wider. And that's the frustration. But how do we get people to navigate back towards moral agreement of having morality in the first place? If you're only having a law to establish the behavior that people are supposed to follow, minus God, minus anything about not sinning, then what are people to follow? That's the whole point about having God as your true north, because then you have a moral compass that is helping your behavior have the true north of how we are supposed to be. Does that make sense? I mean, I think it's the really, and that is the biggest part about being a revivalist is finding true north once again. Because it's not about who you were, it's about who do you belong to right now? Right now, who do you answer to? If God is your true north, then you know who you answer to. But if God's not part of your moral compass, then what is? What is? You have to, that is a internal spiritual connection that you have to reconcile.

0: on where your behavior has been and the things that you've had to answer for, or you will have to answer for when we meet our maker. And if you haven't figured that out, then that's going to be the hardest part for you to reconcile. You've got to find your true north. Whatever that true north is, we're trying to help you find God as your true north on your moral compass. And Daryl's back on. So Daryl, what I kind of gave was the using my hands. You know, when the church is like this, there is no moral disagreement. But because the church is, you know, we're losing the connection between the people and our moral compass and God as our true north, the moral disagreement is separating between those who have God is their true north versus those who do not, and thinking that, well, somehow, you know, we are one and the same when we are not. Because what's the foundation of your morality?
1: Well, then, we have imperfect people running things. That's why the difficulty continues to mount as it does, because we are imperfect people attempting to serve a perfect God. That's our difficulty.
0: True.
1: And I mean,
0: But
1: before we leave, because here we are at the backside of this. Well, the hour goes fast. It just does.
0: it does.
1: We're gonna always have these moral disagreements, and the moral agreements that we do reach, there's still some disagreement there. So it's not perfect. But what we do have is the aspect of people who really are trying to ensure that there's something wonderful that occurs when we're trying to hammer out agreements that are going to please God, not people. That's our problem often, is trying to please people. People are
0: Right.
1: never going to be pleased. It's always going to be something. Well, you could have put that in, right?
0: You can please, you can always please God. But you can't always, yeah.
1: No.
0: Can't please all the people.
1: And even in our lives, because when I love, man, it's smothering, right? It's smothering. Because it's too objective and subjective to some people, because they never experienced it before, or they have, but they don't want it. They say they do, but they don't want it. It's the same thing with the moral disagreement, right? It's not going to be perfect, but when we continue to have creeping compromises, it's never going to be perfect.
0: Right,
1: Never, ever,
0: right.
1: ever.
0: All right, so we need to do a closing prayer. And
1: Go
0: how
1: ahead.
0: about, are we ready to jump into Exodus next week? Because I'm kind of excited, looking forward to jumping into Exodus.
1: You won't be excited when you get the Numbers, Leviticus, and Deuteronomy, but go ahead. Yeah.
0: Ah, it's okay. I know. We'll start Exodus. I mean,
1: Even
0: it's a new season.
1: it's
0: We need to jump into Exodus, so.
1: gonna be like, what is this? I told you.
0: Nah, it's okay. We'll get it. All right. So, are you still driving, right?
1: Yeah, go ahead.
0: So,
1: You pray. Go ahead. I don't want
0: all right.
1: to hit Bullwinkle or Bambi.
0: Okay. All right. Dear Heavenly Father, thank you for bringing us all together. Thank you for another fabulous show. Great discussion about some very important topics. Thank you for giving us this opportunity and letting veterans' voices be heard, because I know that we have some serious topics that we've talked about today. And dear Lord, help us find moral agreement. Help us find you as our true north, as a part of this mission, that you provide us the direction that we are supposed to follow, and that we and our fellow listeners are willing to submit and bend the knee to you. In your name we pray. Amen. May the Father, Son, and Holy
1: Amen.
0: Spirit. All right, folks. So jumping in next. week. Yeah. We have some great topics that I know are going to come up. So I'm looking forward to doing that as well. So,
1: and if you guys want to jump in on the chat or come on and say something, hey, just make it happen.
0: Bring it on. Bring it on.
1: Bring it on.
0: All right. Y'all have a great week, everybody. Thank you for joining the Revivalist Radio Show on Military Broadcast Talk.
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4: And welcome back to the Tracer Rounds Show, and I'm Terry, your host, and you're on MBR, where we're giving veterans a voice, and tonight's voice is to Robin Harrison of the Blue Mountain Tribe. Welcome, Robin.
5: Well, thank you for having me. I'm so excited. I love Tracer Rounds. I think back on the day when we were on the range, and we got to shoot the Tracer Rounds at night, and that was the coolest thing, to watch those rounds go out to your target.
4: Absolutely.
5: So that has a great meaning. And we were supposed to put in, remember this, one regular bullet, one tracer round, one regular bullet, one tracer round. I loaded my magazine with tracer rounds, all tracer rounds. And it was so cool. And the gunny looked at me like, what are you doing? What are you doing? You know, I got my butt chewed out for that. But it was such a beautiful sight.
4: But it was worth it, right?
5: Oh, yeah, it was well worth it, yeah.
4: That's funny. I love to see tracers, too. We used to be on the range, and we do it during the summer when it's really hot in Oklahoma. And we shoot off the tracers, and then all of a sudden you'd see a fire start. And so we'd have to call range control.
5: Remember that? Yeah, we had fire start, too.
4: To put out the fires. It was like, maybe it's not such a good idea in the heat of summer to fire tracers, because they're going to start something on fire because it's all dry.
5: We had a fire every time. Yeah, we had a fire. So excited to be here.
4: Well, you know, for the guests that haven't seen you before and don't really know your story as far as military-wise, do you want to kind of tell us when you joined and what branches you joined and maybe some highlights of your service?
5: Sure. I was kind of forced to join the Marine Corps. This goes back in 1974.
4: Wow.
5: And I got in trouble. And other listeners that are old men like me probably know this, that they actually gave me an ultimatum that you either go to jail, because I was a gang member, I was in gangs, I was a president of a gang, and I got arrested. And they said, okay, Robin, we're going to give you a choice. Either go to jail for 6 months, or you can go in the Marine Corps. And I came from a broken home, and I never had a family or anything like that. Right. So I thought the Marine Corps would be a good thing to join to help me straighten out my life. So I said, yeah, I'll go in the Marine Corps. And, oh, boy. So the recruiter was right there. So I went in the Marine Corps in 1974, and my MOS, but this is going to blow your mind. I went in open contract. I didn't have an MOS. They were going to give me the MOS they felt fit for me. What did they do to me? I'm a gang member. I'm in trouble all the time. They said, Harrison. Okay, they said, in boot camp, after everybody was done, graduated, everything else, they said, Jones, 0-11, infantry, so-and-so, infantry, so-and-so, infantry, so-and-so, infantry, Harrison, military police.
4: Oh,
5: I said,
4: wow.
5: What? No, I didn't say, I was thinking it to myself. I wouldn't say what to the drill instructor.
4: Right.
5: And they said, military police. And the reason why they did that is they took somebody with a criminal mind and they made them a cop.
4: Wow.
5: So they sent me to military police school. Mm-hmm. I graduated military police school, and they sent me to Quantico, Virginia, and I did my time in Quantico, Virginia. I did 10 years in the Marine Corps.
4: Wow.
5: And at the end, they made me a cross-country chaser. And a cross-country chaser, I don't think they have those anymore, but we would go to different states and cities and pick up military people that have been put in civilian jails and pick them up and bring them back to Leavenworth to serve time in a military installation.
4: Oh, wow.
5: Yeah. So I got out of the Marine Corps. I was done with it. Couldn't get promoted when you're military police. Cooks were getting promoted. Transportation was getting promoted. Everybody was getting promoted, but the military police, the cutting score was astronomically high.
4: Wow.
5: So I was a corporal and couldn't get sergeant. I said, hell with this, I'm getting out. I want out. So I got out, and I was never deployed while I was in the Marine Corps. I did all my time, military police, Quantico, and then traveling all over the country and picking up prisoners. And very dangerous job, very, very dangerous. Some of these guys are Vietnam vets that killed people. And I had to go pick them up. We handcuffed them. We couldn't take them on airplanes, so all our transportation was trains and buses. And so we'd handcuff them. We had our 45s on us, and we had to bring them back. So it was a very dangerous job. I said, I'm done with this. I love the Corps, but I'm done. So I got out, and I've always had a longing and a love for the military. I wanted to get back in the military, but I wanted an easier job. I didn't want to go back to the Marine Corps and get your butt whipped. So I signed up for the National Guard. And so I got in the National Guard, and so I kicked back. I'm thinking it's kicked back, you know, 1 week and a month and then AT and blah, blah, blah. So lo and behold is I get deployed more times in the friggin' National Guard than I did active duty.
4: Wow.
5: We got deployed to the earthquake in California, Northridge.
4: Mm-hmm.
5: Rodney King riots. Really, really scary stuff.
4: I bet.
5: The cities were burning. The whole Los Angeles was being torn apart. So they called in the National Guard. And this is so funny that so we're getting on the buses to go down to L.A. to support the LAPD, and the supply sergeant, we have all our magazines ready and our M16s, and we're all trained. We've been trained for 2 weeks with bayonets and so on. And so we're getting on the bus, and they're handing out our ammo. They hand us one bullet. They gave us one bullet for our magazines, and I said, what the heck is this? That's a war zone down there. We're going down with all these criminals and people burning the city. One bullet. The general says one bullet. So we all get on the bus, and we're thinking one bullet.
4: Wow.
5: So we get down there, and there's the Crips and the Bloods and everything else. And come on, man. National, the military, we got more bullets in you. We're going to kick your butts. So we all of us said, no, we need bullets. This is a war zone.
4: Yeah.
5: It was a war zone in our own city. We were going to war with American citizens. And so we demanded that they give us full magazines and an extra magazine. So finally they said, yeah, let's give them the bullets. So then after that's all over, we're down there for 4 months, bringing peace to the city, gunfights, shooting at people. We had barricades where cars would come flying down and try to break the barricade. And we shot the car, but we didn't shoot to kill anybody. We shot to dismaim the vehicle, you know, hit the radiator in the front end and with as much firepower as we could. We never shot to kill anybody or to hurt anybody.
4: Right.
5: Because these are Americans,
4: right?
5: You know, it was a different situation than we would have did that. So after that deployment, I get activated to Katrina, Hurricane Katrina.
4: Yeah.
5: And then so they activated my unit again. We go home, we go to our jobs. Here comes Katrina. We need volunteers first. So I volunteered because I've seen what was going on, and I felt empathy and sympathy for what I seen.
4: Right.
5: And so I was on the first, we were the first boots on the ground for Katrina.
4: Wow.
5: And that, you guys, was just horrific. Horrific.
4: It was bad.
5: Yeah. We were in wastewater. We were there to save lives and crowd control and patrol the streets. Well, the streets were all full of mud. And so my platoon was set up for body recovery. So we actually, it was the most horrible. So I got severe PTSD from my deployment for Katrina.
4: Yeah.
5: So, really bad PTSD. I don't want to get into all the horrific things, the bodies and all that stuff that I had experienced, because I don't want to go back there.
4: No.
5: We don't
4: want you to either.
5: Yeah. So it was really, really bad what we seen and what we did there. Then I'm thinking to myself, you dummy. You joined the National Guard for kickback. And then Desert Storm happens. And then we get activated for Desert Storm for Kuwait. And we went to Kuwait, never seen any combat. We were just there to protect Kuwait. So that's my experience with the military. So what's really ironic is the Marine Corps, no activations. Go in the National Guard thinking that it's going to be easy and go get the extra money and drink beer with the guys. And I heard all these stories. Yeah, all we do on AT is drink beer. And it was nothing like that.
4: Yeah, it definitely was not your experience, was it?
5: Yeah. So I spent 20 years total in the military. I'm a 100% disabled veteran. After 20 years in the military, it can really, really mess you up.
4: Yeah.
5: You know, I had hip replacement surgery, PTSD, loss of hearing, and everything else. But, so I love this country. I love the military. And I'm so proud that I was able to do what I was able to do. But I wanted to, after 9/11, I wanted to go to combat. I wanted to fight and just protect our country, but it doesn't always happen that way.
4: Right.
5: So,
4: that's true.
5: Yeah.
4: Well, while you're in Louisiana for Katrina, you had a revelation, didn't you, about learning the harmonica?
5: Yeah. Okay, good. You got a good memory. Oh, my goodness gracious. This was okay. I was a cross-country chaser, and I was going, we were going to New Orleans to pick up a prisoner.
4: Yes.
5: And I picked the prisoner up in New Orleans at a civilian jail, and they all talked like this. They have these real strange accents. What are you here for, boy? I'm here to pick up a prisoner of so-and-so. Here's my name, Sergeant. Here's blah, blah, blah. And they gave me the prisoner. So we're walking through downtown New Orleans, and there's a route to get to the bus stop. Well, there's a real bad alley, really bad, infested with drugs and criminals and gangbangers, everything else. And we were getting close to miss my bus. And so the only way I would miss my bus is to go through this alley. And people were saying, don't go through that alley. You got to walk around the whole city block. And I said, no, if I do that, I'm going to miss my bus. And I got a prisoner here I don't know what to do. I have to go through this alley. So I said, we're going through the alley. And the prisoner said, I want to go, Corporal Harrison. I don't want to go. I said, we have to go.
4: He's like, take me back to jail. I don't want to go to jail.
5: Yeah, take me back to jail. So I said, I got a 45. Let's just go through and do this. So we go through the alley, and I have his hand. He's got his handcuffs, and I got his hand on the handcuffs at all times. And as we're walking down the alley, you can actually see people stumbling down the alley and everything else. And I was scared. I was petrified. I thought, what did I get myself into?
4: Right.
5: So we get halfway down the alley, and I hear the sound of harmonica. And it's the most beautiful sound that you could imagine. And we got closer and closer, and I looked down, and there was a black man laying in filth, missing an eye, was all infected.
4: Oh my God.
5: And he was playing the most beautiful harmonica that you could imagine. The most beautiful harmonica that you could imagine. And so I looked at him, and he was just making it cry. He was crying, and he was making the harmonica cry, the most beautiful sound wow. you could imagine. And I looked down at him, and it just inspired me. So we walked down the alley. We made it through. And guess was at that at the end of the alley was a music store.
4: Oh wow.
5: At the end of the alley before the bus stop was a music store.
4: Yeah.
5: And I walked in, we walked in the music store, and I said, do you have harmonicas here? And they said, yeah, we got a key of C harmonica. And I said, okay, I'll take it. Mm-hmm. So I bought the harmonica, and I started, we got on the bus, a Greyhound bus, and I started playing it. I drove those people crazy. They wanted to jump out the windows. The prisoner wanted to go back to jail. It was horrible.
4: They're like, put him out at the next stop. We don't want to listen anymore.
5: It was really, really horrible. So I practiced and practiced, got him back to where he's supposed to go, went home, took the harmonica, and I practiced every single day.
4: Wow.
5: In the bathroom, because I was married at the time. My wife said, that is so horrible. That is so horrible. So I go in the bathroom and practice in the bathroom. And the acoustics are really cool because, you know, the echo yes. in the bathroom.
4: Mm-hmm.
5: So I practiced and practiced and practiced and started getting good at it.
4: Yeah.
5: So one day I went to watch a band play, and I had my harmonica with me, and as the band was playing, I picked up my harmonica, and I just started playing at the bar, and then their manager heard me, and he said to the band, hey, there's a harmonica player here. Have him come up and play with you. So he said, hey, do you want to come up and jam with the band? And I said, well, no. He goes, no, go ahead, do it. So I went up there, and I played. And I rocked the house.
4: That's
5: literally
4: awesome.
5: rocked the house, and people went crazy. So then I wow. knew I had a talent. And from then on, we have gone so far in the music industry. If you look up Blue Mountain Tribe, we started out a small bar band, and then me being Native American, I said, well, what about starting a band with all Native Americans and play blues rock?
4: Mm-hmm.
5: And so I went around. I got a bunch of musicians. I found a bunch of musicians that were Native American. We started playing, and people started going crazy. An all Native American blues rock band. They thought we would come up and play, you know, the flute and the drum. Yeah, hey, yeah, hey, hey, yeah, yeah, yeah, hey, hey. And we'd walk up there and say, how are you people doing out there? Are you ready to rock and roll? I said, you ready to rock and roll? And they're like, what? And then we just go, and just start rocking, it spread like wildfire. So we are 3-time winners at the Native American Music Awards. Our music has been played all over the country. Numerous interviews, including you. Thank you so much. This is my favorite one, by the way.
4: Thank you.
5: Because you and I are so close.
4: That's right.
5: And so we just won second place at the Intercontinental Music Awards. And that's the best bands, musicians from all over the world. Wow. Not just the United States, all over the world. 500 entries, and we got second place. I sent you the trophy.
4: Yes.
5: The picture of the trophy.
4: You did.
5: So that was a great honor. Since then, Terry, my phone's been ringing off the hook.
4: And there it is.
5: Oh, good. You got it.
4: I do, yes.
5: That's okay, you're so cool.
4: That you won. Yeah, that's it. Yeah, top finalist of the year, Intercontinental Music Awards 2026.
5: You're good. So good. Yeah, so I'm so proud of it.
4: Definitely.
5: Then after we won that, now we'll be playing at the Hard Rock Casino in Bakersfield. We're going to be headlining it for their grand opening and Native American Heritage Month.
4: So that is awesome.
5: It's been a great road. From a military person to a professional musician known all over the world is a great, great accomplishment.
4: It definitely is. And so it all started, though, with hearing that harmonica in New Orleans all those years ago. Or did it start before that?
5: No.
4: And so did you learn to play any other instruments, or was it always the harmonica, and then you decided you were going to sing, too? Because at first you didn't want to sing, right? You were looking for singers, and then you just didn't quite sound the way you wanted them to. And so then you decided, well, maybe it's me that needs to be doing this.
5: Right. I never, ever liked my voice. I always hired other singers. Mm-hmm. I wanted to play harmonica. But what happened with that was lead vocalist frontman have such big egos. They are so hard to work with. I fired at least 10.
4: Oh, my goodness.
5: 10 vocalists. Oh, we had this one guy. He wouldn't practice unless he had a mirror that he could stand in front of while we were practicing. And then they would always argue. There was always a problem with them. Really, really big egos.
4: Oh, my goodness.
5: So I was, one day I was just humming around singing, and a great musician named Tom B. from Exit, they were a big, big Native American band, heard me, and he said, "Robin, I want you to do something." Well, not like that. Indians talk like this. "Robin, I want you to do something." Our chief.
4: Wow.
5: "Robin, I want you to..." They talk real slow, and they always tell me, "You talk too fast. You talk like a white man." I was brought up with a white man. I was brought up in white schools. "You talk too fast." So, anyways, he heard me sing, and he said, you take over. I want you to take over as the lead vocalist." And I was literally petrified. I didn't like my voice, but people felt I sang from the heart, and they liked that I was real low and dirty and everything else. So I just started singing, and people started digging it. And so now I'm the harmonica player and the lead vocalist for the band.
4: And your son Caleb plays guitar.
5: Caleb is the lead guitar player, mm-hmm. and he's phenomenal. He's phenomenal.
4: He's very good.
5: When Caleb was 8 years old, he was diagnosed with extreme autism by the doctors. They called me in and they said, "Robin, your son has autism. He'll never amount to anything. You have to take care of him. He'll have to take all these medications and everything else." And it really broke my heart, because I've always been this big, tough Marine, and a musician and everything else. So it was hard when he was 8 years old to be diagnosed with autism.
4: Yeah.
5: So one day I had an old guitar with two strings on it in the front room. And Caleb came over and he grabbed the guitar and he picked it up and there's only two strings on it. And he starts playing the song Ozzy Osbourne on the two strings. Dun, dun, dun, dun, dun, dun, dun, dun, dun, dun, dun, dun, dun, dun. And I said, Caleb, where did you learn to play guitar? And he said, Dad, I didn't. I just heard that on the radio. We had heard that song on the radio on the way home. And he picked up the guitar and played it on two strings. And I said, I went back to the psychologist and they said, he's more than likely a savant. And I said, what's a savant? And they said, somebody that has a mental disability that excels in music or math. There's a certain part of their brain. And they said, work with him. So I went and got him a regular guitar. And I said, Caleb, I want you to, here's a chart. And I got a chart of all the keys of the guitar. And I said, and it had about 30 different keys, A, B, C, D, A flat, blah, blah, blah.
4: Yeah.
5: And I said, if you learn three of these keys, I'll give you $100. Well, there's the rock star himself. there's Caleb. Caleb, wait, kid, come here. Just
4: Caleb,
5: come
4: the rock star.
5: Real quick. I'm not, you don't have to say nothing. Caleb's real shy. Say, run, Joyce Park. Say hi.
4: Hi, Caleb.
5: Hello. Can you see her?
6: Who's this?
5: Yeah, that's
4: it's Terry.
5: Space around here. Oh, hi. How are you?
4: Hi.
5: Yeah. Yeah. Okay. You're good, Caleb.
4: It's nice to see him.
5: Yeah. Welcome home, son. I can't make dinner because I'm on the, when I'm get done.
6: I'll party you.
5: Okay. I'm sorry to put it in. So we got the chart, and then Caleb said, within 4 days, he said, Dad, I'm ready. I'm ready. I learned all the keys. I said, you didn't learn all of them, did you? He goes, yeah, all of them on the chart within 3 days.
4: Oh, my gosh.
5: So I walked in there in the bedroom. He grabbed the guitar. I said, he had his back to the chart, and I said, play key A. And he played the key of A, played key of B, played the key of B, and that's played amazing. The whole, every single note chart sung on that chart for that $100. Wow. So from
4: it's
5: then
4: like,
5: on,
4: pay up,
5: Dad. I was broke at the time too.
4: Oh no.
5: Yeah.
4: So I owe you, Caleb, $100.
5: So after that, I seen that Caleb had a great talent. So we started a band. And till this day, he's considered one of the greatest lead guitar players. People come from all over to hear Caleb play.
4: Wow.
5: Just phenomenal. You guys got to listen to. Go to Blue Mountain Tribe. We have stuff on YouTube. Go to Blue Mountain Tribe, and all the leads that you hear are Caleb.
4: There's the web address if anybody needs it.
5: Yeah.
4: That's amazing. That's an amazing story.
5: Isn't it really? You
4: know, yeah. Yeah. Some people, you know, they say, well, you have this condition or that condition and you'll never go anywhere. You'll never do anything. But little do they know, you know, they can't say that about everybody because what's true for one person isn't true for another person. And so having him be such a talent and learn how to pick something up so quickly, that's utterly amazing. And, you know, he proved everybody wrong.
5: Yeah. And the interesting thing about that is I'm getting old now.
4: No.
5: I'm going to be 70 years old. And next month I'm going to be 70 years old.
4: Oh, wow.
5: So I moved Kate. I was the front man. When we set up on stage, I was always in the front and Kate would be in the back. And then Cooper Hawk, our bass player, would be in the back. Mm-hmm. And so I moved Caleb up to the front man. So Caleb is now the front man. I'm moving to the back, and I'm letting Caleb singing now a lot of the songs.
4: Oh, wow.
5: Yeah. He's singing a lot of the songs, so I'm moving him up in front, and Dad's going to move in the back. I put on some weight, and I'm old, and he's eye candy, and he's got the looks and everything else. So, yeah.
4: Oh, so he's
5: going to be the front man.
4: I love that. That's a great story. I mean, I don't even know what to say. I'm pretty speechless, but him to be able to do all that in just a very short time, learn the guitar that quickly, I mean, that speaks to his intelligence and his ability to retain information and to process it and then to, you know, do it. You know, do whatever he learns, he can do it. That's amazing.
5: Yeah, I'm so proud of him. Definitely. So he lives with me. My wife and I got a divorce. Thank God. She was a monster.
4: Oh, no.
5: I should say that. No, I didn't say that. No.
4: She was a blessing.
5: Yeah, she was a bad girl. But it was his stepmom. So we are so happy together that we're here. I'm taking care of him, and he's got his dad, and we're going on tour all the time and doing music. So it's a lot of good, exciting stuff.
4: Definitely. Well, do you want to play a song? Which one do you want to play first? Do you want to play Blues Boy Blues, or do you want to play Pray for Our Planet?
5: Play Blues Boy Blues. Blues Boy Blues, we dedicated to B.B. King. And Blues Boy Blues has been played all over the country, and that's what won the second place for the Intercontinental Music Awards. That was a song that got us all the accolades. So it's been playing at all the blues stations all over the country, and that's Blues Boys Blues.
4: And it plays on military broadcast radio, too.
5: Yes.
4: Well, let's play it. Let's go to Blues Boy Blues.
5: All right.
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2: And we're back on the Trace Around Show on Military Broadcast Radio, and we're with Robin Harrison, and he is with the Blue Mountain Tribe, and that was his song, Blues Boy Blues. That was awesome.
3: That was great.
2: It was good. It definitely was good. I love the video, too, with those vintage shots of B.B. King and all that. That really made the song, and everything you said just fit perfectly.
3: Oh, thank you so much. That's kind words.
2: Well, I well deserved, well deserved. And we got to see you in action with the harmonica, and you do make that thing scream.
3: Oh, thank you. I love it.
2: Playing guitar too. Yeah, that was great. So
3: that was done at Cherokee Studios in Hollywood. Oh, and wow. That's the biggest studio in the world. That's where all the biggest musicians go.
2: Wow.
3: To perform there. So it was a great honor to be able to go to Cherokee Studios. A Native American band playing at a studio with a Native American name. Isn't that cool?
2: That is very cool. So I know that you wanted to create the Native American band. And why was it that you wanted to create the Native American band? Did you feel like you had something to say or represent, or what was the reasoning behind the development of the band the way it is?
3: Sarah, you asked some good questions. Yeah, that we were watching TV one night, and a band came on called Exit Reservations. Mm-hmm. On PBS, it was all Native American band. So we turned it on, and these guys rocked. They were all Native Americans, and we were still a bar band at the time.
2: Yeah.
3: They were all Native Americans. They played all original music, and they sang about their culture and history and of Native Americans, but mm-hmm. they were so powerful, the way they rocked and everything else. So when we got up, when the song was over, the program was over, Caleb and I said, let's start an all Native American band like that.
2: Right.
3: We started the band. We tried to figure out a name for it. Blue Mountain. We came up with Blue Mountain Tribe. And we said, we want it to be an all Native American band and sing about Native American experiences, the history, the tradition, but put it in a blues rockin' format. So if you listen to our music, it's all got a bluesy type of music to it.
2: It does, yeah. Well, so I had found you on the internet, and so I had tried to get a hold of you because I really wanted to interview you because I found out you were a veteran and I really loved the music. And so I tried to get a hold of you, and you're like, I couldn't get a hold of you. And I finally got a hold of Caleb, and Caleb's like, well, call Dad, he'll talk to you. And so you had to be convinced to talk to me because you're like, nah, I've done interviews. They're not so much fun. I don't think I'm interested. And I was like, so disappointed. And then when you said you would be on, I was like, oh, I'm so happy because I really enjoy the messages that you bring with your songs. And I really enjoy the songs. And then I really do love that it is a Native American band and that you represent your culture while still representing Americana, because blues is Americana as it can get, as far as I'm concerned.
3: Yeah, very much so. And we sing, Terry, about all our music is based on peace, love, and understanding.
2: Yep.
3: There is a lot of music out there that sings about negative stuff, really, really bad stuff.
2: Yeah.
3: And so our message, Blue Mountain Tribe's message, is we want to bring peace, love, and understanding through our music. And that's what we do. If you listen to our music, you'll see that we sing about peaceful things, love your neighbor, pray for our planet. That was our biggest hit. Pray for our planet is our biggest hit. And Chief Arvel Looking Horse, who is the biggest chief in the United States, called me during the pandemic and all the riots and everything else and said, Robin, my brother, that's what it took. I want you to write a song about Pray for Our Planet. I'm not going to talk like him. Wow. I can't talk that slow. But so he wanted me to write a song about everything bad going on in this world, what we're experiencing through the pandemic and the wars and the riots. There was big riots going on back then. Mm-hmm. And so I said, okay, I'll write a song. Usually it takes a songwriter weeks to write a song. You have a paper basket next to you, mm-hmm. and you're constantly writing stuff down. I went out in the backyard after he called me and told me, we want you to write a song about to pray for our planet. Yeah. That's what I named the song. I went out in the backyard and I got my drum and I got my sage and I wrote the song within 30 minutes, the whole song. Ran back in the house, wrote it down, sent it to our producer and our manager and our leadership. Already had the Caleb. I got together with Caleb and I told him how the song goes. It goes, da-da-da-da-da-da. And he played on guitar. I said, yeah, like that. And Caleb wrote all the music for it, and I wrote the lyrics, and it turned out to be a humongous hit. All over the world, it was played.
2: It's definitely a good one.
3: Yeah. Yeah, wow. So Pray for Our Planet. That was our number one hit, and it's a very positive song, and it talks about this world is messed up, and we got to pray for our planet.
2: So I think we should play it now that you've talked it up and I've talked it up. I think
3: that's
2: we should
3: so cool.
2: play
3: Pray we for our planet. We segued right into it.
2: That's right, we did. So let's go ahead and play it right now. Here we go.
3: Right on.

The land is sacred. These words are at the core of your being. The land is our mother. The rivers our blood. Take our land away and we die. That is, the Indian in us dies. Mary Braithbird, Lakota.

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3: And we're back on the Tracer Rounds show, and we have Robin Harrison, and that was his song, Pray for Our Planet, him and his band, Blue Mountain Tribe. It had to have been quite an honor to have the chief call you and ask you to write a song.
4: Oh, yes, it was very much so. I was so excited, and for him, Chief Arbor Looking Horse, to ask me to do something like that. So that song won the Native American Music Awards. So we're really, really, till this day, people are still playing it. And now, Terry, we want to bring it back. That was, I think, 5 years ago that was recorded and out in the music industry. But I'm being told to bring it back because now, if you look at the world, what's going on, it's gotten 10 times worse.
3: Right.
4: And so they're saying we should probably bring it back and use it again and get it back on the airstreams and play it more.
3: I agree because it's timeless. I mean, what that song says from 5 years ago is still very relevant today, if not more so.
4: Right.
3: It's definitely one of those that you need to listen to the words and really pay attention because it's got such a good message and all of us could learn something from it. And all of us can really take that in and take it to heart and be a little kinder and be a little nicer to one another. And, you know, maybe this world would be back where we need it to be a better place.
4: Right. Yeah. So we're working on our third album.
3: Nice.
4: And it's an honor to be able to do. It's a big deal to play one album, but to do get your third album out, the album is called Love Yourself. And there's a song that is called Love Yourself. And Terry, when I say love yourself, I don't say this, I'm not singing this, or we're not singing this in a narcissist, egotistical, prideful way.
3: Right.
4: Everybody's got to have a certain amount of love for yourself, not in those parameters, narcissist, egotistical, but you really got to wake up and say, hey, I'm special. I love myself. And I was for years a cocaine addict, and I lost my job working at Lockheed because I was addicted to cocaine.
3: Oh, wow.
4: And the reason why, and then alcoholism. And I lost my wife, my job, everything else. And I thought about it, and I said, Robin, why are you going through that? Well,

0: I didn't love myself. I didn't like myself. I didn't like who I was.
1: Yeah.
0: So a lot of people, me being military police and then working in conjunction with the D.C. Police Department, we worked on the streets a lot in Washington, D.C. I got to go in ride-alongs. And do you know that 75% of all homeless people either are mentally ill or on drugs? And it's because they really don't love themselves. The other 25% are people that just lost their jobs. I would love to find them. I would love our government to find the people that lost their jobs or whatever, that weren't addicted to drugs and weren't mentally ill. But that's a substantial amount of people. 75% of homeless people are mentally ill or drug addicts. But that poor 25%, well, those people, the murderers and the pedophiles and the all these bad people on earth, they really don't love themselves. So it's not a sin, or it's not bad to love yourself in a certain perspective. So that's what we're trying to say. Love your neighbor like you love yourself. So we're working on that. That's going to be our next album. The album will be called Love Yourself. And one of the songs is called Love Yourself. It's very, very important that you gotta love yourself. And like I said, not an ego way, not a narcissist way, a prideful way. You just gotta feel good. Hey, I'm special, and quit beating yourself up.
1: Right.
0: And saying I'm worthless, I'm this or I'm that. And that's what I struggled with. And that song was, I was talking about me and the other people that you see that are so hateful and so mean. So that's where that derived from. So that's going to be our third album. It should be coming out next year sometime.
1: Well, we'll be looking for it.
0: Yeah, we're looking for it too.
1: That's awesome. I love that message, because that's true. You know, a lot of us, you know, are really down on ourselves, and we don't really give ourselves the credit for being good human beings, because some of those people that are, you know, feeling poor about themselves and then doing things that are destructive, you know, they're really smart individuals, and they could really be doing some good if they would really do a lot of self-talk, good self-talk, because what you put in is what you're going to get out. So if you're saying I'm awful, I'm horrible, then that's what's going to come out of it. But if you're saying, you know, I've got some value, I can help people, I can do things, then that good messaging is going to come out, and you're going to be able to help others as well as helping yourself.
0: Yeah, and that's exactly how I was feeling when I was addicted to cocaine and alcohol. I didn't love myself. I didn't like myself. I wanted to escape myself. Mm. And so it's going to be a powerful song. Definitely. We're hoping that to get it out, and somebody that felt that they didn't love themselves or didn't think anything of themselves would hear that song, and it would inspire them.
1: Yeah, I hope so. I think that's a good plan. I think putting that messaging out there and hoping the right person gets to it is what we need today, for sure.
0: It's so cool.
1: So if you were to give your younger self a piece of advice, what advice would you give your younger self, knowing what you know today?
0: I would say, don't give up on your dreams. Never give up the hope of there's something better, and you can do it. You could succeed in life. I was, I never had a father. My mother was a drug addict. We were on welfare. She was always gone, spending the welfare check in bars. We lived in extreme poverty, hardly ever seen her. We ate out of dumpsters. We had to steal for our food. We had lice. We were laughed at. We had dirty clothes. It was a horrific lifestyle that I experienced. Most people that experienced what I experienced should have been dead in prison or mentally ill, whatever. But I overcame a lifestyle of a horrible, horrible upbringing, horrible.
1: Yeah.
0: And so I overcame that and said, I'm not going to let this bring me down. I'm not going to be this or that. And I'm going to try to do everything I can to be the best I can. So that's my word out there for everybody else. Never give up. No matter what you've been through and experienced in life, never give up. Keep striving to be the best. So that's what I did. The Marine Corps helped me.
1: Yeah.
0: And then I've had a good life. I worked for the department. I've been in the military 20 years. I worked for the Department of Defense at Edwards Air Force Base with a top secret clearance for 20 years.
1: Wow.
0: And now I'm in one of the most notarized bands in the world, Blue Mountain Tribe.
1: Yeah.
0: So what I experienced, the other people shouldn't give up on themselves.
1: I love that. That's good advice, and from a person that knows.
0: Yeah.
1: You've been there, done that. And I'm so impressed with how far you've come and what you've been able to do. And like you said, you did have a rough start, but you made something out of it. From that rough start, you really made a life. And that's something to be very proud of.
0: Yeah, thank you so much, Sherry.
1: Absolutely. So tell us when you're going to be, real quick, because we only got a couple minutes left. Tell us where you're going to be at the Hard Rock Cafe. What's the dates in Bakersfield? What's the dates?
0: No, I didn't want to leave you, Terry. I got to leave you.
1: Well, we do. We got to get off the air. We got 2 minutes.
0: No, November 12th.
1: November 12th.
0: We're playing at the Hard Rock Cafe. We're headlining it. It's going to be in Bakersfield. We go on at 9:30 to 11 o'clock. It's open to the public, no cover charge.
1: Nice.
0: So if you're anywhere near Bakersfield, California, they have hotels. They don't have hotels at the casino, but they have hotels surrounding the casino. So we'd love to see you there. And if you're watching the program, please come up to me and say, hey, I've seen you on Tracer Rounds, and I'll give you a big hug and say thank you so much for coming.
1: I love that. Maybe I'll have to go.
0: Yeah, we'll see.
1: Get my tickets now.
0: Yeah.
1: While they're still cheap. Well, it's been so much fun talking to you, Robin. I really enjoy our conversations, and I really enjoy hearing your music and your stories behind the music. And so I just want to say thank you for all you do and for the messages you put out, because it's a very positive message, and we need that right now.
0: Thank you so much. I love you, Terry, with all my heart. And thank you so much for your audience. Thank you guys for your service that served. And anybody else watching that didn't serve in the military, would love you too.
1: Absolutely.
0: So follow Blue Mountain Tribe on Facebook. You could go to our webpage, bluemountaintribe.com. And we got a whole bunch of stuff on YouTube.
1: Yep. Look them up. Well, this is Tracer Rounds signing off. Thank you.
0: Good night.
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0: Hello, everybody, and welcome back to Into the Weeds podcast on Military Broadcast Radio. I'm Amber. Thank you for joining me today. I'm really excited about a conversation today. My guest is Ken Maines, a Marine veteran, a former law enforcement investigator, a cold case investigator, and an author whose work I've followed and admired for quite a while. And one of the things I admire about Ken is the balance in the way he investigates. He has that old school hard nose approach, but he also does the legwork, reading the records and talking to people. But he's also willing to follow the new evidence and use new methods, and says when he gets something wrong. It doesn't seem like he's afraid of where the investigation might take him. And I truly respect him for that. So I'm going to bring up Ken Maines.
1: The interview of the week is brought to you by Jersey Mike's, a sub above.
0: Hello, Ken, and thank you so much for joining us here on Military Broadcast Radio.
2: Hello, thank you for having me. It's an honor.
0: Yeah, I have followed your work for quite a few years now, and the one thing that I like about you the most is how hard-nosed and unapologetic you are.
2: Well, I think I've changed that a little bit in the last couple of years and become a little softer.
0: Yeah.
2: I think a lot of that has to do with my faith and my cold case investigation, if you will, on Jesus, which I did because I was looking into religion and I wanted to know some things, and it got me on a path of, hey, let's investigate Jesus like I would a cold case, and let me see what I find out. And what I find out has turned me into a Christian, and I really have softened my approach because of that, I think.
0: I love that, and I did not expect you to say that. And that, and the fact that that you're approaching that in that manner just makes it more. You affirm more to me that you are where you're supposed to be.
2: Yeah, well, and I thank you for having me. I don't do, as I think you probably know, I don't do interviews often, especially podcasts. I get a lot of requests and have in the past, and I just don't do them because I'm not so much a people person. I prefer to stay by myself and do my own thing. But recently had a health scare, you know, where I was in the hospital intensive care for a while. And when I came out of that, I didn't have no great, you know, innovation that I've seen the future or anything like that. But it made me think, there's a lot of people out there that have been loyal to me or are fans of mine that I didn't give them, I think, the appreciation or respect that I could have. And so I'm trying to change that. And I, you know, and doing more podcasts and talking more and being a little bit more maybe friendly.
0: I totally get it. I love that. I love that. Cause I have seen where people are like, oh, he's got the comments off, you know, and can't say anything, you know, so.
2: Yes. Well, and that's one thing that I don't know if I'll ever change. I just don't. It's hard for me to like comments.
0: I get it.
2: That's the one thing when you introduced me about saying that I was old school. That's one of the things that I'm very old school about is respect. Mm-hmm. And when I get disrespected, or anybody gets disrespected, I do not like that. And I see it obviously more in social media than you do in person. So, you know, like, you know, my wife would tell me, hey, 9 out of 10 of your comments are nothing but praise. You have one person that says something stupid and then you punish everybody. Yeah. And I said, you know, yeah, that's not fair. I remember watching Guns N' Roses and having Axl Rose storm off of the set because one person, you know, that he didn't like in the audience. And I was like, man, if I was at that show, how upset would I be that, you know? But I guess I relate to Axl Rose more the older I get.
0: No, the older I'm getting and the more I'm doing internet, turning the comments off sounds really appealing.
2: Yeah, there's some rude people out there, and it's a shame, but you know, I try to navigate around that and, you know, just I don't have the comments on, and that's just the way it is. But it doesn't mean I don't care about people's thoughts or their feelings.
0: Yeah, no, I get it. Okay, so let's get into your military background. You are a Marine veteran, once a Marine, always a Marine. Yes. So can you tell us how why you went into the Marines and how that helped you in your investigative work?
2: Well, I think there it's twofold. One is my dad was a Marine Corps veteran, Vietnam veteran, had two Purple Hearts, and he wasn't a big show it that I'm a Marine. You know, we didn't have the Marine Corps flag in our yard or anything like that, but I knew he was a Marine, and I knew that he was a great man and had great character, and I wanted to be just like him. Mm-hmm. And he never pushed me in that direction. But the other half of that is I was a very cocky teenager, and I thought I was Billy Badass all the time. And the Marine Corps, of course, you know, that's what they're known for. And so because of both of those reasons, I wanted to be in the Marine Corps. And I knew, I mean, I knew that would make me a good and better person because I saw that it did that to my dad. Mm-hmm. And I knew it would help me get a job and things down the line. And so I went in the Marine Corps, had four fantastic years. It was the only time I felt I was included in something where I felt a brotherhood.
0: Yeah.
2: I felt that in the police department. I never felt that since then. And most of my time was with a small unit, Special Operations Training Group, which was on Onslow Beach in North Carolina. I did all the admin work for them. And it was just, it was a great, great experience. And I'm probably the best choice I ever made.
0: Yeah. Okay. Yeah. I think, honestly, in my opinion, the Army was the last brotherhood that I experienced as well, you know, and even as a Christian working in ministry, you don't get that.
2: Yeah. Yeah, it's unfortunate.
0: That's been really sad to see, but yeah. Okay, so how did your investigative work, how did the military get you into investigative work? How did you go into that from the military?
2: Well, initially, when I joined the Marine Corps, I was 17. And I remember sitting at the table and having my dad have to sign papers for that. But I wanted, you know, I remember Gunny Alonzo, he was my recruiter, and he's sitting there with this big, long checklist of MOSs of what you wanted to do. And I wanted to be a military police, which is crazy because I never wanted to be a cop. I always wanted to be a detective. But looking through everything, I thought, well, military police, well, he says, you can't do that. You got to be 19. And I was like, ah. He's like, yeah, pick something else. And there was nothing else on there that appealed to me. And I was like, well, I don't know. And I remember him distinctively looking at my dad and saying, you know what I'm going to say. And he looked at me and said, you either want to be a Marine or you don't. And I was like, all right. And I looked at my dad. I said, well, what do you think is going to help me being a detective down the road? And he said, administration. And I was like, are you kidding me? I don't want to be a Marine and be an administrative pencil pusher. But that's what I chose. And that's where I went. But thank goodness when I joined or got assigned to the Special Operations Training Group, it was more of an intel-based job than it was administration. Of course, I did all their paperwork, but it was with the intel office. So, I mean, I got a little bit of both, I guess, and away I went.
0: Yeah, I tried to be an MP as well, and they wouldn't let me. They said that there wasn't enough spots or something like that. So I got aviation operations specialist.
2: Okay.
0: Completely different than where I wanted to go. But yeah, so the pencil pushing and just being able to look at documents, at, you know, being able to file all that stuff. I did that in the military as well. And that has helped me. It helped me with my schooling. And then now it's helped me going back and looking through documents and stuff. So that's awesome that you were actually prepared for a job coming out of the military, which a lot of people aren't. I mean, I know several of my uncles went in and they came out and they didn't have the skills to do anything but truck driving or working at a gas station or something like that, you know. So I'm glad that you were prepared.
2: Well, and I was prepared, but when I got out of the Marine Corps, I couldn't find a decent job either. And I mean, I bounced for a little bit. I did some bartending. I worked for my dad's electronic business for a little bit and just realized, you know, this is not what I want. So yeah. I actually had to put myself through college and get a degree. And then I think I made a bad choice there because I chose a criminal justice as a degree. If I'd go back now, I would never chose that because you're so limited, I believe, in what you could do. But that's what I chose. And I got my degree in criminal justice, took the police test. I got number two and the rest is history.
0: So what would you recommend to other people going into this field?
2: Well, that's a great question. But, you know, if I had to do it all over again, maybe I would have a specialty, even like something like accounting, where you could go to the FBI and really go through the books of investigations and stuff like that. A criminal justice degree, it didn't help me at all. Mm-hmm. I mean, it gave me some basic knowledge in the criminal justice field, but if you're in true crime already, you probably know that stuff anyhow. You know, it didn't help me get hired by the police department. I didn't need that. The only thing that helped me at the police department was being a veteran, which gave me 5 or 10 extra points on the test.
0: Yeah. Yeah. yeah. It works that way, doesn't it?
2: Yeah, and that was fine with me.
0: Yeah. Okay. So you're very old school in a lot of ways, like we've talked about, but embracing new evidence and admitting when you're wrong. How do you stay confident in your conclusions without becoming married to an actual theory?
2: I think you just have to lose your ego. I think that's the biggest thing. I've met a lot of great investigators and cops along the way that will just stick. And they'll stick to their story till they're dead. I just saw it recently on the yogurt shop murders where one of the detectives blamed the kid, and he'd been blamed for all these years, and it came out that it wasn't him. It was an actual serial killer. And Netflix, I think it was, went back and re-interviewed that cop. And I was waiting for that because I wanted to see, you know, hey, are you going to eat some humble pie here? And he didn't. He stuck to it, even though it's proven. And I just like, man, that guy has got some ego. And those people do not deserve to be working in law enforcement.
0: Mm-hmm. Yeah, one of the cases that I see ego the most in is the JonBenet Ramsey case, or at least that's what I chalk it up to. I mean, that's the only thing I can come up with. And
2: I see it on that too.
0: Okay, so your first real investigation, cold case investigation, was Don Miller. Is that correct?
2: That's correct.
0: Okay,
2: it was my first official cold case, actually. My very first cold case, and nobody really knows this, was Carrie Culberson, a missing person out of Ohio, Blanchard, Ohio. I just started doing, I guess, what you do and investigating things as like a citizen. Mm-hmm. I was in college, and that was the very first one. But then I get hired by the police department. I'm working as a narcotics undercover guy, and I'm sitting home alone on Thanksgiving, and I'm going through old missing persons reports just for something to do. And I decided to type in Williamsport, which is the place where I was a cop. Mm-hmm. And I'd been there for 2-3 years, and Don Miller popped up, and I was like, gotta be a mistake. I would see missing person flyers around the police department, or they would be talking about it or something. And it wasn't. She was just forgotten. And that was I went in the next day. I asked my captain. I said, hey, we got a missing person from 1992. And he's like, we do? I was like, yeah, right here. Gosh. Don Miller. He's like, oh, I didn't know. I asked everybody and nobody knew. And then I said, well, I want to work it. He's like, oh, no, no, you're a dope cop. You're not working that. You're undercover. And I said, I'll do it on my own time. And then he was like, well, okay. I said, well, I'll go to records and get the initial report, thinking I'd get a binder. And it was 2 pages. Mm-hmm. And that was it. That was my first case.
0: Wow, 2 pages. Yeah, that reminds me of the Michelle Crawford case in Lawton, Oklahoma. When I asked for information, they just gave me a sheet of every time they said, we have no more new information, because they told me that everything was lost in a flood. And I have questions about that because there's other cases from older that are still available. So I'm a little confused on that.
2: Sure. I understand that.
0: Okay. So what about the Don Miller case kept you going at it though? Because she's never been found, correct?
2: Correct. I would say that it was a rather simple case. Any case that you look at, any cold case, any homicide. And listen, I was never a homicide detective. I worked on homicides. I worked, obviously, cold cases later in the district attorney's office. But I think I was only on one fresh homicide. But you don't have to be a homicide detective to be a good detective. Mm-hmm. All you got to do is follow the leads and look for conflict. Mm-hmm. Where is the conflict at? That's the first place that you look. And when I did that, obviously, the last people that are seen with her, with Dawn, was there conflict there? And there was. So I had two very distinct leads. And, okay, the last person to see her, and she has conflict with him. That's where you start. And that's where I started. And one of the good things in the 2-page report that I read was that her boyfriend at the time, Greg Emmel, was the one who supposedly dropped her off at her home. And he was the last person to see her, him and his nephew. The police annotated that he had scratches across his face. This is a couple days after she went missing. I mean, I don't know what more of a clue you want than that.
0: Yeah.
2: So he said he got them from a Jagger bush. So fast forward 20 years later, when I get the case and I get my chance to interrogate him, obviously that's the first thing I bring up is, well, tell me about the scratches on your face. And he said, oh, we're on our way back to Bellefonte, Pennsylvania to drop her off at her house. She wanted to go home. And I got a flat tire. I said, well, where'd you get a flat tire at? Was it in a rural area? No, it was on 220, which is a pretty busy highway. And he said, my tire rolled down over an embankment and I was chasing it and got stuck by a Jagger bush. And I just looked at him like, and I was like, do you think I'm stupid? Like, really? Who bought this story? Did you tell this story 20 years ago? Because honestly, whoever bought it is an idiot. First of all, there is no embankment on the highway, okay? There is no Jaggers. You're lying. I mean, it's plain as day. So, I mean, it was very easy to figure out. I got a little too aggressive, I guess, at that point in time because he stood up and said he was going to leave, and I put him back in his chair and said, you'll leave when I tell you it's time to leave. But then quickly realized, hey, I can't do that. But I was a young, eager police officer at the time. And he ended up committing suicide not too long after my interview with him, after I told him I wasn't going away. So that was the Don Miller case.
0: Yeah. Yeah, very sad. I hope one day she's eventually found.
2: Yeah, I mean, the nephew that was in the car with them and actually participated in killing her took me to the area. I got a confession from him. And he admitted that they killed her, and he took me to where he said they buried her. And oh, I was so happy. I actually spent the night there on the ground next to where I thought she was, because I was afraid they were going to come back and move her. Mm-hmm. And the next day I brought in canines and we let them go, I don't know, 100 yards away. They circled and they went right to that exact same spot and alerted. And I knew I had it then. I was like, oh, yes. So then we brought in anthropologist from Mercyhurst College, and he didn't even dig. He looked at it and said, there's nobody buried here. Mm. Eventually, after he left, I did dig, and we brought in a backhoe to be sure, and there was nothing there. So it's my belief that they did move her a long time ago. Mm-hmm. Probably the boyfriend moved her without the nephew's knowledge, but at one point in time she was there, and then, you know, he ended up committing suicide, so I never got the answer.
0: Mm. Well, here's hoping.
2: All you ever have in cold case investigations is hope.
0: Yeah, exactly. So now let's get on to Gail Matthews and Tamara Berkshire, or Berkheiser. Sorry. Yes. Now, I just finished your book, and so this information is very new in my mind. So Gail and her daughter, Tamara Berkheiser, you spent years investigating and ultimately wrote about it. And there are so many twists and turns in the, well, not twists and turns, more just there's so many people that you think did it and could really, there's so much circumstantial evidence that the whole time I was like, okay, that person did it. That person did it. Now I've come to the end and I'm like, okay, they're all shady. And I can't imagine investigating a cold case like this, or even a case in general, and having so many shady people that you have to deal with. And I'm sure that's a regular occurrence, but every one of them looks good for it.
2: Right. That's very true. There's no more honest statement than that right there. I'm actually just starting. It's ironic that you say this, because I'm just starting doing a multi-episode series on my channel about Gail and Tamara. Awesome. I've refrained from doing it for a very long time, but I talked to the family recently and we're just going to go ahead and do it. So I have two episodes out already, going through the case, you know, as much detail as I can give. And it is the hardest cold case I've ever worked on. And it's cold for a reason. Most cases are, you know, a fresh homicide. Sometimes you have an eyewitness right there. You have DNA right there, whatever it is. It's easy to solve it. But cold cases are, they're cold for a reason. They're difficult. There's no witnesses. There's no evidence, whatever it is. And it takes sometimes a very special and determined investigator to figure them out. And we have a lot of them in this country.
0: Yeah, you started the book off with setting the scene of the Little Mermaid bedroom. And that really hit me because I grew up watching Little Mermaid. And then my nieces had a Little Mermaid bedroom. And so I could put myself in that crime scene, you know, the way you described it and everything, I could see everything. And then you talk about years later, decades later, going to a place and finding, what was it, a curtain or a sheet from the crime scene, but you never explained that in the book, or if you did, I didn't catch it.
2: I remember that to this day very vividly. Because I looked at those crime scene photos of that Little Mermaid room where the bodies were found daily. And then I was doing a search warrant at the little girl's father's house. He was divorced, or not divorced, separated from Gail at the time, and lived with another girlfriend. And he initially was my main suspect. So I got enough probable cause to get a judge to give me a search warrant for his residence. And it was at the end of the search. I was 90 degrees out, sweat pouring off of me. is that the last place I was looking was in the back of his closet, which was underneath steps. So I had to squat down in order to get into the very back. And there was a mesh red bag in there. And I just grabbed it and pulled it out. And then when I opened it, there staring at me was Little Mermaid. And it was faded. And I knew and right away that that was from the crime scene. Mm-hmm. And boy, it hit me like a ton of bricks. And right under it was a hammer. And I was like, what is going on? So the more I pulled out, then it was Tamara's clothing. And boy, it hit me like a ton of bricks. Mm-hmm. But yeah. Like anything else in an investigation, you got to slow down. And when I went back to my office and looked, matched that curtain up, that curtain was from the crime scene. My initial thought was he took it from the crime scene for whatever reason, whether he was cleaning up and he used that to wipe fingerprints off or what. But when I got back, I found that curtain in a picture and I was like, well, there's no way he could have taken it from the crime scene. He had to take it later. And come to find out that Gail's mom, after they cleaned up the house, he wanted some stuff from his daughter, obviously. Mm-hmm. And one of the things that she gave him was the Little Mermaid curtains.
0: Okay.
2: So it's just like anything. You're high up, you know, you're like, yes, I solved this. And then to the lowest of lows.
0: Yeah, I think after I listened to your book, because I listened to it on audio, Eric seems the most suspicious because of the semen and the day he supposedly he had intercourse with her 6 days.
2: Oh, that's Jay.
0: Jay. I thought it was Eric.
2: No, Eric is Tamara's dad.
0: Oh, okay.
2: Evan.
0: Yeah. Evan, sorry. Sorry, two okay. years.
2: His real name's Jay, or okay. I guess his nickname's Jay. That's what everybody knows him as. But Evan, he was Gail's boyfriend at the time.
0: Okay.
2: Eric was her previous boyfriend who she had a child, Tamara, with.
0: Yes.
2: But yeah, yes, with the semen and all that. Yes.
0: Okay. Well, I'm looking forward to see where you go with that.
2: Well, he was never looked at. Mm-hmm. And I mean, for me, what did it in a nutshell was I looked at the photographs again a million times and the video, the crime scene video, but I went back. I always go back. You always got to keep going back. And I went back and the guy was videotaping in the bathroom and he was just panning across and I paused it on the garbage can. The garbage can down in the kitchen, they did a very good job of dissecting that, what was in there. But the bathroom, they did not. They didn't do anything. So I paused it there and what I saw changed things for me, I think, tremendously because I seen tampons, mm-hmm. like wrappings on the top. And I knew that she was either just coming off of her period or was on her period at the time. But it jogged my memory thinking, wait a second, how is semen in her from intercourse 5 days previous? Mm-hmm. And she had her period. There should be no semen in there. Now, I'm not a woman. I'm not a gynecologist, but I do have common sense.
0: Yeah.
2: And I'm thinking it shouldn't be there, let alone on the panties that she's wearing at death that are down around her ankles. Mm-hmm. I mean, she's a clean person. She's not going to walk around in panties for 5 days that are drenched in semen.
0: Yeah.
2: So that set off some red flags, and obviously I called him in, and then it started my interrogation. And basically, I won't say tunnel vision, but okay, let's go down this road. Let's look at his past. Let's look at his alibis and things like that. And that's when Jay became, or Evan in the book, became the suspect.
0: Yeah. And then when you come back around to talking to the woman who was pregnant with his child at the time of the murder, she is convinced that she's the whole reason why Gail was killed, because, you know, they had had an argument that night, and so, and
2: she gave him an ultimatum, yeah, me or Gail, and then Gail just ends up dead. I mean, yeah, her name, Tina, she, I thought I broke her in the polygraph, mm-hmm, where she just started crying and just sobbing. It's my fault. They're dead. And I mean, I was ecstatic. I thought I had her, mm-hmm, and told her, did he confess to you? Did he confess? No, it was an unspoken thing. You know, I knew he did it. I didn't have to say it. And all that, I mean, there was a lot more to it. And then, so the next day I call her back in to talk to her again, and she recants pretty much everything. Other, you know, she's like, I didn't say I gave him an ultimatum. Well, yes, you did. And I have it on video too. Well, I did. That's not what I meant, mm-hmm, you know? And so she recanted, and it just went nowhere. You know, I brought him in, and I had, you know, I knew I had one shot at him, because after I was done, I knew he wasn't going to come back in with me. Mm-hmm. And I tried to get a confession from him and just explain to me how the semen is inside her. So much so that the forensic pathologist on the scene takes a Q-tip in her vagina as she's lying dead on the bed, pulls out semen. It's visible with the naked, mm-hmm, eye, and turns and looks at the investigators and said, here's your killer, boys.
0: Yeah, that's not possible after 5 or 6 days.
2: Exactly. It's not.
0: Yeah.
2: So I question him about that, and he has no explanation. I can't explain it. And I try to give him a way out by saying, well, did you just go down there and have sex with her that night and are scared to say so because she got murdered? Tell me. No, didn't happen. Okay. I said, well, I'd like for you to take a polygraph. He's like, I don't know. So he ends up leaving the interrogation room and goes home. 10 minutes later, he calls me. And this is obviously very odd, and because he had never called me before. And he says, oh, I got to set some things straight. And I guess I got to come clean. I had sex with her the night before.
0: Mm-hmm.
2: And I said, well, okay. Well, I need you to come in and take that polygraph. He says, okay. And then 10 minutes later, his lawyer's calling and saying he ain't taking anything.
0: Mm-hmm.
2: So that he lied. He's a liar, but doesn't mean that he's a killer.
0: Well, the way he described having sex with her that night, well, it was basically like masturbation or he.
2: And I believe that that's true. And that was the night before the murders.
0: Mm-hmm.
2: He said that she masturbated him onto her underwear.
0: Mm-hmm.
2: Well, police did find that underwear in the hamper with his semen on it. So that part makes sense.
0: Mm-hmm.
2: But the reason he says he lied about it all these years is because when the cops asked him if he had sex with her, he was embarrassed because she was on her period. So he would not admit that he had sex with her. But yeah, it's not any more embarrassing to sit there and tell the cop that she masturbated you onto her underwear than it is just to say that you had sex with her on a period. It made no sense.
0: Yeah.
2: And the amount of semen, again, that was in her and on her underwear.
0: Mm-hmm.
2: I think the PA state police lab, they don't put quantities, at least they didn't, in their lab reports. But I called them and said, do you have notes? Because I'm going to get a search warrant for them if you don't give them to me. I want your notes from when you went through all this evidence. And she said, no, I got them. And in her notes, they rated out of 1 to 5 on the amount of semen that's present. And I think on Gail's underwear, which she had on at time of death, on the inside crotch, it was a 4+,
0: mm-hmm,
2: which is a ton of semen.
0: Yeah.
2: Now, how does it get there? You know, evidence wise, he sure is a great suspect. Mm-hmm. And motive wise, he's a good suspect. And he doesn't know, or maybe he does now because of the book, but I had an arrest warrant typed out for him. But luckily, my district attorney, we sat down and discussed it, and he was like, I just don't feel right. And I said, well, I'm glad you say that. I don't feel 100 yet either. He's like, okay, let's keep working it.
0: Mm-hmm. That's one of the things that I like about you is that you don't like giving out just people's names for no reason when you're talking about a case. I've seen in my own life where people have been accused of something and then have to spend the rest of their life defending themselves when there was absolutely no chance in the world that they did that. And there's DNA evidence to prove it. But yet no one believes them because the cops just all of a sudden said their names and now forever they're tarnished.
2: That's right. That's right. That's a big pet peeve of mine. I really hate it. It's really unfair. Sometimes it is unavoidable, but I just try my best to minimize that.
0: Well, I appreciate you for doing that because I've seen it firsthand. So it can be monumentally forever life changing.
2: Absolutely, it is. Yeah.
0: Yeah. Okay. So I want to look into a relationship that you have just recently started, well, within the last couple of years. And it fascinates me because on paper, it shouldn't be a likely one. It's completely unlikely. The investigator and the man who spent decades on San Quentin's death row, Bill Nogueira. Now, I started following you a few years before you and Bill teamed up. And when I saw you doing that, I was so excited because, I mean, logically, you learn from criminals. You learn from people who spend their time with criminals. So, officially, it seems unlikely, but I mean, logically, it seems completely likely. So, tell me how you and Bill Nogueira first met and about your relationship.
2: Well, first off, I think if anybody wants to learn any vocation from anybody, you go to people that live it.
0: Yeah.
2: If I want to learn to be an electrician, I'm not going to read a book. I'm going to go find an electrician and apprentice with him. It's the same with learning about murder. I want to talk to people that have actually committed murder. And a lot of people, they don't understand that. They think because somebody murdered somebody, they're a bad person. And that's not necessarily true because I can sit here and tell you I could murder somebody. Yeah. It depends on the situation, the circumstance that you're in. Mm-hmm. Now, I don't want to murder anybody. But, if my house is being, robbed and somebody's trying to rape and pillage people inside it, I'm going to do what I can to protect them. And if that includes murder, well, then so be it.
0: Absolutely.
2: And people don't understand that. I lost friends over my relationship, quote unquote, with Bill Nogueira. And my response to them was bye, my career, and being the best that I can be as a cold case detective warrants me talking to this guy. So to answer your question, how it came about is that he reached out to me. He saw me on the History Channel, Hunt for the Zodiac, because he's on death row and they have television access. And he saw me. He said he liked my integrity and thought that I could help him with some cold cases that he had. And I was skeptical at first. I vetted him out. The information I eventually got from him, I solved 3 murders and they made a television show from it, Death Row Confidential, Secrets of a Serial Killer. And, that was dramatized a little bit of how I solved the 3 cases, but regardless, I solved them, but make no mistakes about it. I wouldn't have solved it without Bill and bringing that forward, that information forward to me.
0: Yeah. I think I would be a Bill. If I was locked up, I would be a Bill. I would be trying to find out cases, but he was unique in the fact that he took care of ailing serial killers And sure. That's just so fascinating to me. I can't imagine the conversations he's had. And so that just gets my mind thinking about all kinds of things. But can you tell us about Joseph Nassau and the victims and how that came about?
2: Yeah, so Bill, like you said, he was helping serial killers on the yard. The warden had appointed him as like a medical liaison, and he would give them medicine, whatever it is. But Joe Nassau was one that was in a wheelchair. Then he'd get pushed around. Nassau was convicted of killing, I think, 4 women, and they had found a list of 10. So law enforcement assumed that he probably had 10 victims, but they couldn't solve the other 6. Again, so Bill started talking to him, getting to know him, and Joe bragged about women that he killed and how police were stupid and couldn't figure it out. And he eventually would go back to his cell and write down this stuff that Joe told him. And Bill's not a rat. He just didn't like Joe. There's other serial killers that that talked to him. The Night Stalker, Richard Ramirez, Lawrence Bittaker, the Toolbox Killer. He had a good relationship with Rodney Acala. Scott Peterson, who's not a serial killer, but he was on the yard with Bill, and Bill had talked to him as well. And Bill never gave up anything that they said,
0: yeah.
2: But Nassau he didn't like. So everything Nassau told him, he went back and wrote down, and that's eventually was a couple hundred pages of notes, which were forwarded to me. And in those notes were multiple leads on different murders in LA, Arizona, Nevada. And again, there was 3 that had enough information there, including a signed confession from Nassau that, you know, I was able to follow up on and solve and help the families out.
0: Mm-hmm. Yeah. Do you believe he has any more victims?
2: Oh, yeah.
0: Yeah.
2: Yeah. He said he had 26, I believe was the final number. So he does, but Joe Nassau is very, just like a lot of serial killers, he's very narcissistic.
0: Mm-hmm.
2: And another one that comes to mind is Wesley Shermantine, the speed freak killer. The same way, they're not going to give you anything unless it benefits them. You mm-hmm. give them money or, you know, put money on their books, whatever it is, then they'll give you a little something, but they won't give you at all, just enough to keep you tagged along.
0: Mm-hmm. Well, I commend you and Bill for doing that and for getting down to the bottom of some cases that needed solved. I mean, family members, I feel so bad for any family member out there who has a missing loved one or they don't know what happened. And so I just thank you guys for doing that kind of stuff because it truly means something to me. When I saw it, I was just excited. And I had heard... Bill was at Crime Con this year and I didn't see him. I would have loved to have seen him.
2: Yeah, I saw that he went too. I did not know that he was going, but I'm glad that he's out. Listen, I make no excuse for what he did. He murdered somebody.
0: Yes.
2: And he didn't murder somebody that broke into his home. You know, he murdered his girlfriend's mom. Now the reasoning that he did it, I'm not going to get into. That's his deal. Yeah. You know, and I feel bad for her family, without a doubt. But I do know that he did 40-something years in San Quentin's death row. Now, is that enough time? I'm not the judge of that. But I know he did his time, and he did it correctly. He didn't just join a gang. He didn't sell drugs. He worked to better himself, to be a better person. Mm-hmm. And he, you know, he did that. And he's trying to make amends, and now he's out, he's free, and he's living his life, and I think that's a good thing. But make no mistake, I feel bad for his victim's family, without a doubt.
0: No, of course. Always, but at the end of the day, at the end of the day, he did wrong, and he did right by helping some families out, so I think that... is commendable no matter what happened in the past.
2: I do too. And he's starting a new podcast. I just texted with him the other night. with John Gotti's daughter, Angel. Oh. It's Angel Gotti, called Concrete Jungle, I think. So if you want to check that out, I'm sure it'll be out.
0: I will definitely check that out. Okay, so moving on to a big case in the news now, and it has been for quite some many years now, Brian Koberger. Now, I've consumed a great deal of information about the Koberger case or the Idaho 4, but I've deliberately stayed away from covering it because there's so much information surrounding it that I'm scared to touch it. But before Koberger ever pleaded guilty, my husband had told me that he would get off. And my husband has this uncanny ability to know things. Actually, it's a

0: that Koberger had watched my videos, and it was on Dateline. I knew nothing about it, but I got sent screenshots and stuff, and I still never watched the episode. Mm-hmm. But I did see that, yeah, they were my videos. I had reached out to Dateline to get discovery to find out, okay, I want to know more. Why? I reached out to Koberger as well, but he never responded to me.
1: Oh.
0: And he's smart enough. I know why. And especially it was during before he pled. Mm-hmm. He's not going to make that mistake.
1: Yeah.
0: So why he did it, I don't know. I mean, I think from what I understand, a lot of it was my Ted Bundy series that I had done. I don't know. Only Brian Koberger could answer that. Maybe he liked, you know, my style. Or maybe it was just happenstance where my video came up and he clicked on it. And I don't know, to answer your question. I don't find it eerie. I don't find it creepy. I just think that he was fascinated with serial killing. And to me, and probably to him, Ted Bundy's at the top of that list.
1: Yeah.
0: So, you know, maybe he just was looking for any sort of information he could get to copy him. I don't know. I'd love to talk to Koberger. Now, I talked to one of the victim's dads, sent a few emails back and forth, and he was going to be on my show at one point in time, but it didn't work out. He may have more insight than me, but one thing that he did convey to me was that he believed that I was correct in my assessment a long time ago before Koberger was arrested, that it was a sexually motivated crime and his daughter was the target of that. I'm not sure if I believe that 100% anymore, yeah. But until I'm 100% good at changing my mind, I'm going to stick to it, I guess.
1: Yeah, when all the FOIAs came out, and there's a good channel, Jules True Crime Reaction. She is the one getting a lot of these FOIAs. And after some of the stuff came out, I was like, I don't know. I don't know. He doesn't seem to be as guilty as they once led us to believe. And then with my husband telling me that stuff, I'm like, oh, dang.
0: Well, for me, I mean, everything that I've seen, and again, I haven't investigated, so I would never say 100%. But from the outside looking in and looking at the crime itself, and that's how I look at a lot of things when I don't investigate it, is look at the crime scene as much as you can and then let that tell you the criminal profile. You know, what type of person would commit this crime? Now, I did that, I believe, in this case. And Brian Koberger wasn't the type of person that I thought, but I don't think anybody could have thought that.
1: Yeah.
0: So I don't know. I don't know. I think that from what I saw, he's guilty. And if he goes to court, I think he will be found guilty. But that's just one man's opinion.
1: Yeah, no, I'm interested to see where it goes. Like I said, I've followed it, but I'm afraid to dive into it because there's just so much information and so many twists and turns in that. And the fact that they still can't pin down when Ethan and Zanna got to the home after all these years is interesting to me.
0: The one thing that I would caution people would be when you are investigating your case or even looking at a case, don't go to crazy town. Don't let all these one little offs change you from the overall picture. Mm-hmm. You know, it's always the totality. It's always the totality.
1: Mm-hmm.
0: If you have one off, meaning, I don't know, let's say for what you say, Zanna's time home they can't pinpoint it.
1: Mm-hmm.
0: Okay. But you have all these other totalities. You as a good investigator should go and investigate that. Okay. But don't let it override all of this.
1: Yeah.
0: Because it's usually all of this that ends up

0: making sense.
1: Yeah, no, I totally agree with that. And I'm reading your book, the Cold Case Investigator guidebook, or I can't remember what it's called exactly.
0: Yep, Mastering Cold Case Investigations.
1: There you go. I bought 3 copies. I have a Kindle and 2 book copies.
0: Thank you.
1: I keep it wherever I go.
0: Yeah, that's my magnum opus. I spent a lot of time writing that for investigators, and I hope it helps somebody.
1: Yeah, well, it's already helping me just in grounding myself, you know, from going out to all these different places. And I have a tendency to look at the crazy and be like, oh, you know. So it definitely
0: I think that's normal for investigators, especially citizen investigators, because I think they're naturally curious.
1: Yeah.
0: That's what makes a good detective. But I think to be a great detective, you look at all that craziness, but you center yourself on the facts. Mm-hmm. And don't let this noise pull you away without getting tunnel vision. I know that's a lot, and it's very hard to do, because you can go down rabbit holes all the time. And then that doesn't make sense. So then you're going here, and that doesn't make sense. And then it's a conspiracy. But if you take a deep breath and come back to center and say, wait a second, this car, this, it's this.
1: Okay.
0: That's what works for me anyhow.
1: No, I've definitely kept in mind. And like I said, your book has helped anchor me and center me to not go as crazy as I would normally like to.
0: Yeah. Well, there's a lot of craziness out there. That's for sure.
1: Well, especially in the Gypsy Rose Blanchard case, we know who did it, why, and all that stuff. But there's a lot of interesting things in that case. And I don't know if you have looked at that case at all.
0: I have not, to be honest with you. I don't even know. I don't know anything about that case. Like, I know the name. Mm-hmm. And I know you had sent me some stuff on it, but I've never looked at it. I never dove into any of it. I never even read a news report on it, to be honest with you.
1: Oh, wow.
0: Yeah. So, hey, I'm not so good at the new true crime, like the stuff like Lindsay Clancy, I guess, just happened and stuff like that. I don't watch the news. I don't hardly watch TV unless it's football anymore. So I just don't get it. But the old cases from Unsolved Mysteries that I remember and things like that, those are the ones that I like to focus on.
1: Yeah.
0: But Idaho was different because it was so unique. And four people killed with a knife intrigued me. And so I did focus in a little bit on that.
1: Yeah. The only reason I even focused in on Gypsy was because my cousin was incarcerated with her. That's the only reason he even got on my radar, and I didn't know much about the case at all. So I knew the name and very general specifics about it.
0: Yeah.
1: So sometimes you get thrown into a rabbit hole because of life.
0: Yeah, understood.
1: Okay, so now you have written a book on, I don't know if all of these are in there, but I know you also wrote a book about going back in time as well, because I got that one too. But you've written about the JFK assassination and Billy the Kid, and you've also done a documentary on the Zodiac Killer. Out of those three, which is the most fascinating? I'm sure it's going to be Billy the Kid, but
0: well, the most interesting to me is Billy the Kid, because he just interests me, and the Old West time frame interests me.
1: Me too.
0: I think Pat Garrett killed him, but I would like to believe that he didn't and he let him go. Mm-hmm. And I think there's some good evidence both ways. But if I had to lean one way or another, Pat Garrett killed him. And it's that simple. Zodiac Killer is, you know, I did obviously the History Channel show, the 5 episodes. But I knew about that case, obviously, before the show. And that is the most fascinating case to me out of all three. Mm-hmm. And It's just like, it could be like the Gail Matthews case. You have so many great suspects, so much good circumstantial evidence. And that case taught me that you can make any suspect fit a crime. You really can.
1: I see that.
0: You know, and so it's very hard to not have tunnel vision when you make your suspect fit a crime, and then things start making sense, and then you start making things make sense that shouldn't be there.
1: Mm-hmm.
0: So that case taught me a lot about that. And I still get emails. I just got a couple emails yesterday about the Zodiac case, and everyone thinks that they solved these ciphers and things like that. But when it comes to the ciphers, David Aranichak, he was on that show with me. He is the authority that I would go through. And he actually broke the one cipher within the last couple of years.
1: Yeah. Yeah. And you saying there's so much circumstantial evidence for so many different suspects. Like, there's even a guy at CrimeCon who's gone the last 2 years saying, I think that it's his grandpa or something like that.
0: You get them. I get those emails all the time.
1: Yeah. And so I've never stopped by his booth because I'm just like, oh.
0: Yeah, the thing is, it can't be all of them, but
1: yeah,
0: it's going to be one of them.
1: I want to know who D.B. Cooper is.
0: Yeah, that's another very fascinating case. I didn't investigate it, but from the outside looking in, I have always said it was Richard McCoy. He's my number one suspect to me. But, you know, listen, anybody can debate anything. And there's great debaters out there that would look at that and say, there's no way it was this person. And you would believe them because they're great debaters. But my opinion is that it's Richard McCoy.
1: Okay. I'll keep that in mind. So we're winding down now. And I try to engage all of my interviews in asking one a question about whether you've had a paranormal, UFO, or cryptid experience, because after my father's suicide, I started experiencing weird paranormal and UFO things. Mm-hmm. I don't know if it was just, well, there was a lot of things that happened in his suicide, and we had a lot of just strange paranormal things happen immediately afterwards. Don't know why. So I started asking everybody, you know, if they've had any experiences, just so I can collect some data.
0: Well, I did have one UFO experience with my father when I was probably 8 to 10 years of age. We were driving down the road, and there was it was nighttime. It was bright light above us, and it kept getting brighter, and it was following us. And he kept looking out. I kept looking out, and I was getting more and more scared. It followed us, and it kept getting lower. And it followed us until we were almost home. And it got so bright outside that he stopped the truck. We were in his truck, and he was getting out to look up at it, and I had a hold of his leg so hard, crying, don't get out. I was so scared. And so he didn't make it all the way out. Got back in, went to the house. It followed us to the house. When we got out, it shot out. Now, I was very young, but I remember bits and pieces of that. My dad never really talked about it. We would joke about it every now and again. But it was a conversation that stayed with us for 50 years.
1: Mm-hmm.
0: And so it happened, and we would joke, you know, that it was certainly not a plane because it was so bright and it got so low to us. But he would never admit what he saw, other than joking around, because that's the type of person my dad was.
1: Yeah.
0: And I don't know what it was, but to me, it's the quintessential unidentified flying object.
1: Okay. Yeah, I've had a couple of UFO experiences, and one I experienced that We had thousands of orbs that were probably 3 feet across, and they were just shooting over our house, and they were at warp speed. And my husband and I tried to get our cameras out to videotape it, and it wouldn't open. We could not get our cameras to open. And then all of a sudden it just went away, warp speed, and then went away. So that's just one of them.
0: Okay. That top line.
1: Yeah. So I'm just constantly trying to figure out, you know, if other people have experienced weird things like I have, because I know I'm not the only one.
0: Well, there's some weird things in the universe, that's for sure. One of the things that I still don't believe in, and I don't think anyone could get me convinced, is psychics, especially their use in cold cases. Yeah. I don't like it, and I refrain all the time. I've seen way too many that gave families hope and they were wrong. And so those people need to be exposed. And I liked, what was his name? Randy, the great Randy or something. He would give $1 million to any psychic that won, and he would debunk them. And I gave him kudos for that, because I don't like that.
1: No, I agree. Anybody who's messing with the heartstrings of families like that don't deserve anything.
0: Yeah. So yeah, I just want to give my opinion out there about psychics.
1: Yeah, no, I agree. I don't know what I believe about psychics, but I haven't seen any that have been able to be psychic. Now, my stepdad, actually one of the reasons why I talk about paranormal as well is because my stepdad was also a quote unquote wizard, and he was a veteran. He spent a couple of years in the jungle of Mexico learning his craft. And I would wake up in the morning or come home from school, and there would be like a bunch of Korean ladies around our table getting their cards read or their runes done or their astrological charts done. And they would always tell me, Craig knows everything that's happening.
0: So, well, I wish I had that ability. I'd solve all my cases.
1: I know, right? But I've never seen anybody like that. And he refused to do mine. Actually, he refused to do mine because he told me that spirits attach to people when that happened. And he was not a Christian, furthest thing from his mind. But that's what he told me. He told me that he would never do it for a loved one like me because a spirit would attach to me. So.
0: Well, Christianity is a very, as you know, very good thing. And I'm glad that within the last couple of years that has come into my life. Mm-hmm. And I had to attack it like I would a cold case. And that's just what I did. And I was like, I will either confirm or debunk this Christianity thing and Jesus Christ in particular.
1: Yeah.
0: And I looked at all the evidence, you know, you look at all the witnesses, you look at timelines, and that's how I looked at it. And at the end of it, I thought that number one, Jesus was real. You know, that was the first thing I was looking at. And without a doubt, he was real. Number two was to figure out, hey, was he resurrected and was he the Son of God? And when I looked into it, I believed those things, and that changed my whole life.
1: Yeah, and I've done that investigation too, and it has changed my whole life as well.
0: Yeah.
1: I would love to see you write a book on it. I know Lee Strobel wrote a book on it, but I would love to hear your perspective on it.
0: Yeah, I have a book here somewhere right here. This is a good book. This is a Cold Case Christianity.
1: Oh, okay.
0: By Warner Wallace. He sent me that. And he is a cold case detective, a very good one. And he has a whole bunch of books about looking at Christ and Christianity through a cold case. And the foreword here is by Lee Strobel.
1: Okay.
0: So Cold Case Christianity is a good book for anyone who wants to get started and looking at things in an investigative cold case kind of way.
1: I'll check that out. Well, thank you, Ken, for being here. I truly appreciate it. I've watched your content, and I really love what you're doing on your channel. So can you tell everybody where to find you and where to get your books?
0: Yeah, you can watch me at Unsolved No More. on YouTube. I don't have any other social media. I got rid of them probably 2 years ago now, but I continue to make videos on YouTube about cold cases. Mm-hmm. And my books are on Amazon. If you want a signed book, you can go to kenmaines.com and go to the book section there and you can read what you want. But more importantly, thank you for having me and for being loyal. I am trying to give back to a lot of my loyal fans who have stuck with me when maybe I was a bit standoffish and didn't talk to people and was in my own little cocoon. And those, loyalty is huge to me. It's one of the biggest characteristics that I like in people. So thank you for being a loyal fan and for watching. And I really, really sincerely appreciate it.
1: Well, thank you, Ken. And thank you, everybody, for joining us. And I hope you go out and do something good to change the world for the better. Bye.
0: Absolutely. Okay. Thanks.
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0: ¿Qué pasa, mi gente? Welcome to the Motivated Mindset. I'm your host, Jose Flores, proud Latino, born in New York City, straight out of the Bronx, raised in Brooklyn, New York. You know what I'm saying to you? So, you know, that flavor, that what you call that hustle, that grit that shaped me and still drives everything que yo hago. You know what I'm saying? So I want to tell you a couple of things. In this new chapter of my life, I wear a few hats other than this cool one. You know what I'm saying? I'm a motivational speaker. I'm a certified personal trainer. I am a certified mediator. And of course, I'm also an end-of-life death doula. But behind all those titles, there is one mission, and that is to serve, right? Because I know what it means to struggle, what growing up in different places. But, you know, in the end, you can't let how you were raised and, you know, determine how the rest of your life is going to be. That's what's important, you know? And so the whole reason we have this podcast is so people can say their story, say what's on their mind, you know, because that is so important. The reason we do that, we talk about resilience, we talk about culture, we talk about healing, leadership, discipline, optimism, entrepreneur, and the courage it takes to keep moving when life, you know, takes a big hit at you, you know. As a combat veteran who served probably for 30 years in the United States Army, hoo-wah, thank you very much. But before we get rolling, I want to send a salute to all my veterans, to all my first responders listening. Mucho respeto, gracias for everything you guys do. And as we continue to celebrate Hispanic Heritage Month, it is a very special time for me personally, because every year Hispanic Heritage Month is celebrated from September 15th through October 15th. It's time to recognize and celebrate the history, the culture, the contribution, the achievements, and the incredible influence of Hispanic and Latino Americans throughout our nation, you know. And of course, together we are more is this year's theme, right? And that's significant because it marks the independence of anniversary of several Latin American countries, including, you know, Costa Rica, El Salvador, Guatemala, Honduras, a whole bunch. And for me, being Latino is more than a label. It's my heritage. It's my culture. It's my family. It's my story. And that's why representation matters. That's why culture matters. That is why our stories matters. Because when we share our stories, we just don't celebrate where we come from. We inspire the next generation to believe that in no matter where they go, they can make it. You know, I encourage you to celebrate your culture, celebrate your family, celebrate your history, celebrate the people who sacrificed, who came before us, so that you can have the opportunities that you have now. You know, and important, celebrate everything that you've done in your life. Your voice matters. And you never know who you may inspire because you had the courage to share it, you know. Now, one last thing before we go, before we get started, if you vibe, right, as we say, with everything that you're seeing up here, and I got to bring it, here we go, right? And there's something I say, you know what? I like the content that was on there. You know, we always ask you to appreciate, to support the channel, right? You just put that QR code there and, you know, hit the like, because that's important. That's how we continue to bring all this great content, you know, and you can even share with somebody who can use a little bit of motivation. You never know. I always say, you don't know whose roof is leaking, right? Unless, you know, you share it, unless you ask them, como tu estás hoy, you know? So with all that being said, it's so important that we continue to do that. Now, our next guest is stupendous. I'm looking forward to bring you our next guest because it is important in how you call it, as we continue to celebrate Hispanic Heritage Month. I'm going to talk to you about today's guest, and continue celebrating this and recognizing the strength, como se dice, the culture, the stories within our own comunidad, our people in our community, right? And all the things that I have mentioned before about resilience and so on. So we're going to start with Ini Sabel. I know, right? I know, I'm from New York. I'm getting this down. I'm learning. But she is a proud Puerto Rican content creator, entrepreneur, a storyteller whose work focuses on wellness, beauty, lifestyle, and faith. And after spending more than 20 years building a successful career in corporate media, she has experienced something that so many people can relate to. You know, cambio, change, layoffs, uncertainty. And after her most recent layoff from the Paramount in 2024, and she found herself in her mid-40s asking a question that many of us have asked, you know, at some point in our vida, what's next? Instead of allowing that difficult season to define her, she found her way back to herself. She focused on her wellness. She rebuilt her confidence, and she leaned even deeper into her faith. What started as her personal journey of transformation became something much more bigger than she began. Openly sharing her story, women began connecting with her experiences, finding her encouragement and her journey. And when you listen to this lady, you're gonna be inspired. No, I'm inspired, you know. But growing her platform, she started creating multiple streams of income and showing others that there is no expiration date on starting over. You know, her story reminds us that sometimes the security we think we have can disappear. But faith, right? Purpose, resilience, and the courage it takes to take that next step can lead us somewhere we never imagined. And I think that that message connects beautifully with Hispanic Heritage Month. Our stories matter, and so does our culture. So without further ado, right? And it sounds like I'm in, you know, like I'm in some kind of, I don't know, como se dice, opera or something. We're going to bring her on, you know, because I know that's what you want to see. So stand by me, gente. Here we go.
1: The interview of the week is brought to you by Jersey Mike's, a sub above.
0: Welcome. Oh my God, I know I got tongue tied there, but welcome.
2: That was amazing. Thank you.
0: Oh, just like, can we just get to her and bring her on and let's do this? You know, I get inspired. No, but thank you for coming on the Motivated Mindset. And we are truly, truly honored to have you. But before we get into the superwoman that you are, let's talk about who you are, where you're from, you know, how did you raise and all that?
2: Well, first and foremost, thank you so much for having me here. It's such an honor and a pleasure, and your mission is amazing. So thank you for having me be a part of it, and thank you for your service.
0: Thank you.
2: All right. So a little bit about Enid Sabel. I am Puerto Rican, yes. Born and raised Bronx, New York, and then later on in my life moved here to Westchester, Yonkers, New York, to be specific. Mm-hmm. And I am many things. I wear many hats. I am not just one thing. I'm very layered as a person. I am first and foremost a Christian. So I am a follower of Christ. Mm-hmm. And I lead off with that because I think that it is the principal part of my being and purpose. And then I am a mom. I am a grandma. I am a wife. I am a sister. I am a daughter. I am a friend. So I am many different things. And recently, I've expanded more on being a content creator, which has been an amazing experience and ride.
0: No, that is stupendous. No. Hey, so you're from Boogie Down Bronx. Like, you know, I remember growing up in the Bronx. We lived in the South Bronx. It was terrible. I just didn't know how terrible it was till I left. I was like,
2: Until I left.
0: Because, you know, you think this is normal, you know, with the burnt out building, food stamp, and I love that cheese. Oh, my God. So good. I still love it. I said, guess what? That
2: block. I love that cheese.
0: I know, right? Oh, my God. You know, that was stupendous. And we had somebody says, Boogie Down. Oh, yeah. This is Maria from Texas. Okay. I got you, girl. Okay. So, you know, what was some of growing up, especially in New York, what was some of your, earlier memories that helped shape the person you are today? You know?
2: My earlier memories, I would say that helped me, that shaped me in who I am. Stems a lot from my upbringing. Mm-hmm. I grew up in the Bronx, but I spent many a summers in Puerto Rico with my family, and all of my family for the most part are in Puerto Rico, including my grandmother, who God bless her, is still alive, 96 and kicking.
0: God bless her.
2: And she is one of my pillars and strength who helped shape my faith as well as my mom and my family. So since the womb, you know, I've been I've been deep in faith since the womb, and that has helped me tremendously in shaping who I am as a person today. And although I didn't realize it until probably, I would say like late 30s, I didn't realize how much it shaped me. It really is the foundation of who I am as a person, as a mother, as a friend, as a sister, as everything that I am. It started with my pillars. It started with my grandmother. It started with my mom, and my faith, as well as my family in Puerto Rico. So my fondest memories is running in the streets, playing escondite with my cousins, or uno, dos, tres, pecao, down the street, the dead end street of my grandmother. The best memories of my life were formed on that street with my friends that expected me to come every single year, and with my cousins who, you know, they're everything to me, and my aunts and uncles. So they are exactly everything that has shaped me as a Latina, as a person. I remember, and I don't want to go down this rabbit hole, but you know, I speak Spanish fluently. But I remember the time that one of my friends was just like, well, you have an accent. And I'm like, I don't have an accent in Spanish. Like, what do you mean? I speak just like you. Never realized, like, my Spanish is a little bit different, right? And we what do we, us New Yorkians, right?
0: Oh my
2: God. We have this Spanglish way of speaking. So that is very much a part of who I am. I can just like, I'll speak to anyone in Spanglish. Like, there is no exception to who will catch it. You'll catch it at some point in time, and you're going to have to understand it.
0: Absolutely. Girl, let me tell you a quick story. I'll never forget when my son was born. You know, I said, mommy, I had a barón. Okay, so you know how you say él y ella? I said, well, if I put an A, it makes it female. So I remember when I had my daughter, I said, mommy, I had a barona. And she was like, ¿qué? What? I said, you know, a barona. And she's Jose de verdad. Oh, my God. Because she's, of course, speaks Spanish. But that is something. And then when I run into Puerto Ricans from the island, I said, sí, you know, el cine, la finitura. I said, what? I'm like, that's how we say it.
2: Or as my dad would say, el telefón.
0: I'm like, oh my God. No, but you're right. That Spanglish comes out sometimes.
2: Yeah, I even made up words. My mom always made fun of me for saying sombrela instead of sombrilla.
0: No, but you know, when you talked about Puerto Rico and your roots, we have a question from Carmen in Texas, and she says, the theme for Hispanic Heritage Month is Together We Are More. What does Hispanic Heritage Month mean to you personally?
2: Ah, that is such a great question. Mm-hmm. I think that Hispanic Heritage Month, I mean, it should be every month. Okay, let's just say that is at least the reality that I live. Yeah. I've been a proud Puerto Rican, a proud Latina since I could probably walk. When people ask me where I'm from, the first thing I'll be like, from Puerto Rico. I was born here, mind you. I was born in New York, but they're like, well, you weren't born in Puerto Rico. Okay, I'm not less Puerto Rican.
0: That's right.
2: That is a pride that I had since I was very young. Like, nobody could tell me different. Nobody can say to me, like, you're not Puerto Rican, you weren't born there. No, like, lo llevo en la sangre. It's in my blood.
0: Sí.
2: And it's something that has meant so much to me. It is part of my identity. It is who I feel I am. Like, I didn't need to be born in PR to be Puerto Rican. I feel it with every part of me, with my mind, body, and soul. I feel like that is who I am. And it is because I had such a connected experience with that beautiful island. You know, I even got to live there a few years for college. I was even Miss Puerto Rico.
0: Oh, wait a minute. Miss Puerto
2: That's
0: Rico.
2: That's how proud I was. I was in a parade, second Puerto Rican princess here in Yonkers, and, you know, did my whole float and the wave. but I've always been so proud of who I am, and I never wanted to hide that. And to me, that just means, like, for Hispanic Heritage Month, it's just that is our time to shine and, mm-hmm. and contribute and show. But again, it shouldn't just be 1 month. It should be every single month. I am proud every single month of who I am and what I bring to the table as a Latina.
0: Yeah. You know what's really ironic when you mentioned that when I left New York to serve, but we used to hit Radio Hit en la Hora, you know, growing up. That was one of the stations. And it was always about, I know you like that. I should be on the radio. Oh, there you go. Anyway, you know, it was because I grew up in, you know, what was it? R&B and so on. And I was first generation. But when I left New York and I got with other Latinos, I actually started finding my roots. I missed it. It was such a, como se dice, experience, you know. And now I'm like more passionate about being Latino than it never been, you know, wasn't born in Puerto Rico, you know, yeah. Santo Domingo or stuff like that. That you are absolutely correct. And we have another question from Jacqueline from New York. And she said, what culture, traditions, or values show up in your work? And what's one culture lesson that still guides you today?
2: Culture, values, what shows up in my work. I mean, I worked corporate for over 20 mm-hmm. years. The one common thread that everybody would tell me is, you are the most Puerto Rican person I know. And I think it just shows up naturally in everything that I do. Mm-hmm. I have like that cariño, like that that natural like warmth, you know? Yeah. And I think that everyone is, and this is such a discussion with me because I call everybody papi, I call everybody mm-hmm. amor, dime mami. Like I am just this affectionate person that I just say it to, I'll say it to the waiter. And my husband at this point doesn't even bat an eye because he knows that.
0: Right.
2: No, you're going to call everybody papi? Like, but it's just, I am naturally affectionate and warm. I am the person who comes and will hug you and kiss you. I remember this, I don't know why it just stood out to me because I think it was the first time that I was just like, should I have done that? I was in college and in between classes, I run into a few of my college classmates and we're in the hallway and I get up to everybody. I'm like, hey, mwah, hey, mwah, hey mwah. And then it just kind of like, because amongst the people that I did say hi to, the ones who are Hispanic got it, but the ones who weren't, they just were like, what's that about? Like, and it's something like, this is who I am as a person. Like, this is what we do. We are affectionate, warm people. I love the warmth and the passion that we carry as Latinos, and I wouldn't trade it for anything in the world. I think that's how I showed up at work as well. And everybody understood that. Yeah. And through my Spanglish and saying things like, you were going to understand what I was saying no matter what. I was saying it in Spanish and you were going to understand it.
0: Mm-hmm. And we got one more question from Sarah from Puerto Rico. She said, well, what's been your proudest moment as a Latina creator?
2: Ah, that's such a great question. I would say that my proudest moment as a Latina creator is people who see themselves mm-hmm. in me, like they see a piece of themselves or they identify, something resonates with them, whether it's the color of my skin because I am this, you know, golden, like, you know, like, I'm not going to try to say, you know, this princess or anything, but, you know, I have this golden touch to me.
0: Right.
2: But, you know, whether it's the color of my skin, whether it's my body type, you know, this mm-hmm. curvy body type. And I am so honest in my channel, like mm-hmm. I am not trying to lose my curves. And I know we haven't gotten to that part yet, but one of the things that I love to promote is the, you know, having confidence in your body image.
0: Yeah.
2: And just because I'm trying to lose weight doesn't mean I'm trying to lose all the weight. You know,
0: I'm proud
2: of my curves. I'm proud of my hips. I'm proud of my bottom. I'm proud. It's who makes me me and who makes me a Latina. So when somebody else jumps on, it's just like, oh my God, I don't want to lose my curves either. Yeah. Or you're such an inspiration for X, Y, and Z. That to me is just like, wow, that makes me feel so happy because you're not alone. You feel that you've identified yourself in someone who looks like you. And that is really important to me. Representation is very important to me.
0: No, thank you for sharing that. And I want to transition a little bit. Like, you know, you spend more than 20 years in corporate media. You know, how did you first get started in that industry?
2: Bueno, that's a good question. Tienes café. You're going to need to get
0: I know. I know, right? I got this
2: 20 one. Years. Right. Don't worry. I got my cup right next to you. 20 years in the industry. And yeah. Again, it all goes back to Puerto Rico. Yeah. When I would go in my childhood, I would visit a lot. Puerto Rico to see my family. Mm-hmm. And I have an aunt who was in production. She did many things. She wore many hats. And I also had an uncle who's a famous actor out there, Benjamin Morales. Mm-hmm. And I was very intrigued from a young age. And she would take me to the studio with her. And I remember I could literally pinpoint the day that I walked into the studio. We went into this building and I'm in the elevator. She was shooting like a cooking show and I'm behind the scenes. I actually have pictures. I wish I could share them. I had the headphones on, like she's taking me through the whole experience, yeah. Got me on the set and this and that. And I remember that when I left that day, I said, I don't know what I'm going to do with my life, but I know that it has to be this. Like, mm-hmm. I want to be surrounded. Like, I want to walk into a building and it's going to be something in media. And that exactly was my trajectory after I graduated high school. I'm second generation college student. My mom was the first. Mm-hmm. I knew that what I was going to study had to be in media. So I took mm-hmm. communications media and psychology. And that was my path. And freshly graduating from college, Literally, I graduated May 2003. And with a 6-month-old in all, I started my very first job at MTV in July 2003.
0: Oh my God, MTV. That had to be stupendous, MTV. Was it?
2: Oh, it was amazing. Honestly, like I always say, like I grew up at MTV. My kids grew up at MTV. My older two grew up at MTV. And we went through all the transitions together because it went from MTV to Viacom, Paramount. That's how I started in the industry itself.
0: Wow. And, you know, so based on what you just told me, what advice would you give someone today who is building a long career and may not realize how quickly life and industry can change?
2: Listen, that's really a deep question, right? And I'm going to really try to summarize this because it's a deep topic. And a person who has been in a long life career, things change so rapidly, especially in this moment, in this time right now, with so much happening. And it's something that has impacted me personally several times, not even just once. Okay. And the entertainment industry, the media industry is intense. It can change quite quickly. And I think that goes for any industry, really. I think that at any point in time, you can experience a change that is unexpected. And I think that the one advice I would say is don't find your identity in what you do for somebody else, because that is not who you are. You are somebody else outside of that 9-to-5. Mm-hmm. And the 9-to-5 is great. It sustains you. I was fulfilled in my 9-to-5 with, and it wasn't just the job. It was the people that I worked around. Mm-hmm. But at the end of the day, when they needed to make a business decision and they needed to make cuts and they needed to increase their bottom line, you know, I was that person who got impacted, right? Mm-hmm. And I had to understand that my life wasn't just the 20 years that I spent at MTV, Viacom, Paramount, right? Mm-hmm. And it hit me hard. I'm not going to lie, because again, that they are a part of who I was as I was growing in my career. Mm-hmm. You know, they shaped me in my professional career, and I'm forever grateful for that and the people who I worked with. But it took me time to understand now in my mid-40s approaching. Trying to stall it. No, but it's that your career working for somebody else, because if your career is working for yourself, that is a very different story. Yeah. But your career working for somebody else who you're contributing to their pocket, mm-hmm. that's going to be for oh so long. And you are so much bigger than that company.
0: Yeah, no, absolutely. No, that And you know, your story is such a powerful example, como se dice, reinvention. And you know, when you realize this in your season, you know, how did that all, because that leads to everything where you are now, you know, where you're reinventing, where you're wellness, and you talk about that, you know, how did that, once this happened and how you approached it?
2: So going back, this has happened to me several times, mm-hmm. right? My first layoff from MTV itself, I was 13 years in. It was about 2016 and it was my first layoff. And boy, did that hit me hard.
0: Oof.
2: Because you dedicate like your time, you know, your, you know, like I raised my children. Like I didn't even know what part to grieve the most, because 13 years, I made relationships, deep relationships, yeah. relationships that I still carry out to this day, right? 13 years that my children were going to the same workplace. They got to go to all the activities. They were, you know, MTV and Viacom is a very big company. There's Nickelodeon. There's a bunch of different branches to the company. So they got to see the Ninja Turtles. They got to see the Power Rangers. They got to see, you know what I mean? And yeah. when they let me go that first time, I grieved all of that, because it was just like, well, what am I doing? Who am I now outside of this company? And I worked for another company briefly, again, entertainment, and the same thing happened. They actually relocated to Florida. I ended up going back to Paramount. And I remember somebody who I had worked with years ago, she bumps into me. She was like, oh my God, Ine, what are you doing here? And she was, and I was just like, I work here again. She was just like, you have like 9 lives at Viacom. Like, I kept coming back, literally right. back. Because during the pandemic, I was laid off again because I came back as a contractor, and they laid me off because of COVID and everything yeah. that was going on in the world. And then they brought me back on. I was one of the first project-based employees that they brought back on, and then they made me permanent. And it was just like, girl, like you just keep on coming back. You don't die off from here. Mm-hmm. And it came back to the people. I loved being around the people. Wow. But every single time that you get laid off, it feels like a rejection, right? And it's not necessarily because they are rejecting you.
0: Yeah.
2: It's a business decision, right? I remember the very last layoff that I had with the company, my SVP had messaged me 8 a.m. And I remember standing at my window that morning. I knew that they were happening that morning. I didn't know I was going to personally get affected, but I felt like I knew, right? Deep down in my heart that I had prayed on it, I knew something was coming. Like, I think that God was preparing yeah. my heart, because I knew something was coming. And 2024, when my SVP messages me and he was just like, do you have a minute? Like, I remember before that I took a moment and I'm sitting with my coffee looking outside the window and I'm like, God, whatever your will is,
0: yeah.
2: let it be done and give me peace. Mm-hmm. Because I've been through this road, right? I know yeah. what it feels like, and that disappointment and everything and the exhaustion of what's next. I know what that feels like. So when he gets on and he's just like trembling, like his voice was trembling, like I could see the pain that he did not want to let me go, but this is above him. It was bigger than him. And I understood that. Like, you know, I don't, you know, he's fantastic through it all. And afterwards, I did feel that peace. And I felt like this is a new beginning for me, because I've been through here. I've been down this rabbit hole. And I felt like this is my time to really do what I want to do, because I can't keep depending on the 9 to 5 to get me through. What am I going to do with myself to get me to the other side? Because I need to find something outside of just corporate to fulfill my life. And I think that during that time, as well as my earlier years, like every time I'm in a season like this, I think it's a season I go deeper in with God. And yes. it's my season to be like, what are you trying to tell me now? What are you showing me? What is my path? Because you bring me to this for a reason. And it's almost like you don't know until you know, right? Until you're on the other side, you don't really realize what the path is, because you never...
0: Right.
2: You know, God is showing you as you're going, yes. but most of the time he's not like, and this is it. He's not standing
0: right,
2: there.
0: Here's
2: like,
0: the map. Here it goes.
2: With a map, Like, now make a left. You're going to go up this
0: right,
2: road.
0: Right, right.
2: It's not like Bruce Almighty when they're standing out there with the signs. Like,
0: I love that damn movie.
2: It's not like that at all. And
0: yeah.
2: What ended up happening is that I took that time to deepen myself in prayer. And I guess this is probably, you know, a segue into where I started as a content creator. And I say started loosely because I had started this journey back in probably around 2015, 2016, maybe earlier than that. I had opened up this YouTube channel because I was obsessed with beauty. It's actually, I do makeup. I'm a makeup artist. And I've been doing that since my early 20s. I was always a hustler, always an entrepreneur.
0: Right.
2: But that was where I wanted my channel to go, right? And I'm just like, do I start up this beauty industry? It's so saturated. I had been obsessed with Jaclyn Hill for so many years. I had started something silly at that time in my channel. And then now, fast forward to 2024, it's just like, okay, what am I doing? Like, I had already started building this channel since before I had gotten laid off. And my thing was just like, okay, lifestyle. I love so many different things. I'm a different person right now, right? I have three kids, two older ones. At that point in time, they were college. My daughter was engaged. Like, there was a lot of things going on in my life at that time. And when I was praying on it, it just kept on feeling like I need to be who I am because I'm not just one thing. And my whole entire channel started to just be centered around faith. I think that's my through line in anything that I do. And it pivoted, right? Although there's still beauty, there's lifestyle. The whole year had passed by and all of a sudden, like, I think that all of it was eating at me and I had gained so much weight. I had gained so much weight because, you know, I eat a lot. So I find joy and comfort. We're Latinos, right?
0: Yes.
2: So
0: yes.
2: We find comfort in food. We find joy in food. We love to eat, whether it's a family experience around the table, and it just kind of got out of hand and I got pretty heavy. The heaviest I had been since I had given birth. And then all of a sudden it just got so unmanageable. And then like my confidence started to take a hit. Everything started to take a hit and I'm praying through it. Like, God, what is it? What are we doing here? Because I'm starting to feel like you don't see the other side. And I'm like, door after door was being shut.
0: Right.
2: I even cut shingles in early 2025 due to stress. It triggered my shingles. Mm-hmm. And I'm going through this whole entire journey like, what is going on here? Because I'm trying to get closer to you and all of these things are happening to me. What's going on?
0: Right.
2: No opportunities were surfacing, but I kept pushing through.
0: Yes.
2: And I think that the one thing, I had taken a moment back from social media and then I'm like, no, I got to be consistent. I got to come back on. And all of a sudden, here I am sharing my journey, my GLP-1 journey, and it took off out of nowhere. Like, out of all the things that I've shared, I've shared home transformations, I've shared beauty, I've shared, you know, a day in the life, I've shared a million things. And the one thing that resonated with people was the transformation.
0: Wow.
2: And I think that all along in my heart, like, I've always been about the transformation, whether it's transforming women in beauty because I make them feel good once their makeup is done and they feel good in themselves. Everything has always led to transformation and everything in my life has always carried me through in faith. So here I am, 2026. My channel is doing really well.
0: Yes.
2: And I'm connecting with so many different people and women. And I had never had, like, I never thought this path would be the way it is. Like, I always felt like there's something bigger. And you said something at the beginning of your show that resonates with me. And it's that you are a server, like you provide service. And that's how I feel that I am. Like, I am a servant of God, but I also love to serve the people.
0: Yes.
2: Right.
0: Yes.
2: And whether that is them connecting with me personally, or giving them ideas or helping them through something, I think that that is a larger purpose that I am starting to realize, like, that is what God wants for me.
0: Yes.
2: Like, I want you to serve me. God wants me to serve him first. Mm-hmm. And all of the fruits will come of that.
0: No, that is stupendous. And what I want to do, we got a couple of questions, but I want to highlight your social media because people can get a hold of you. So I'm going to bring that up. And then we got a couple of questions. Let me see. Let me bring it up. And then I'm going to go to one. Una, dos. And it's all on you, ma'am. Let's talk.
2: Yes. So this is my pride and joy. This is my YouTube channel, Enid Sabin, Beauty, Lifestyle, and Faith. And it's funny because now my intros are like, hey, I share beauty, lifestyle, and faith, as well as my GLP-1, my wellness journey. And it's incredible because like, I just see how many people are out there. And they're so interested to know who you are. They're so interested to identify with someone who's like them, and not just like them in skin tone, not just like them as the same race, but like them with the struggles, right? Because we all, as a people, like, you know, outside of just being Hispanic, as a people, we go through a lot of life struggles. Yes. And I have taken this platform to really just expand on my life and everything that happens in my life, because I know that someone on the other side might identify with what I'm going through, or can see maybe she's doing something that I can do that can help me as well. And just talking about my experiences and through everything, my main through line is God, and hoping that I will reach the one person who might need to hear it that day, right? And that they can see God through me as well. Like, they can see God in me. And that, to me, is my motivator, is just like, who is receiving what God has for them today? And that could just be with a smile. I do monthly prayers at the beginning of the month. It could be through a prayer. And I've actually had people who comment, hey, pray for this, pray for that.
0: Yeah.
2: And it's so like, wow. Like, you know what I mean?
0: Yeah.
2: Like, I'm reaching someone. It could be one person, but I'm reaching someone. And that, to me, is so meaningful. And I utilize this platform specifically for that.
0: Real quick, we just got a comment that says, yes, I follow you on YouTube and I love to see your transformation. She says, you inspire me. And this is Maria from Florida. So you are, I mean, right there, that just came in as you were talking. I just needed to share that with you.
2: Thank you so much. My community means everything to me. Mm-hmm. Like,

0: you to know, like, hey, I see you. I want to celebrate you. I want to celebrate your win. Sometimes I do community shout outs. And the joy that people feel when you say their name,
1: yes,
0: in a video, like that to me is so amazing. Like when someone's like, oh my gosh, you said my name. Like, yes. And I also promote other people on my channel. There are other people on GLP-1s or other channels that they watch my channel and I watch their channel and I'll go and comment on their channel and I'll promote their channel on my video too, because why can't we win together?
1: Absolutely.
0: Can't we do this together? And so the theme of this, to this month in Hispanic Heritage Month, that unido somos más. Yes. Mm-hmm. United, we are more.
1: Yes.
0: I'm gonna, you know, just real quick kind of preach this, like, as Latinos, I don't see that sometimes we help each other as much as we can, and you see other races do it, right?
1: Yes,
0: why
1: agree.
0: Can't we help each other?
1: Mm-hmm.
0: Why can't we build each other up?
1: Yes.
0: And I'm really big on building other people up. I'm really big on helping other women, and just I want us to win as a people, you know. Mm-hmm. And why shouldn't we?
1: Mm-hmm.
0: So I just wanted to throw that out there.
1: No, good. And Maria came back and she said, amen. She said, I look forward to your prayers too.
0: Oh, thank you, Maria. Thank you.
1: Maria
0: so much.
1: Is on it. Okay. Want me to go to the next slide, ma'am? Or
0: let's go to the next slide. Yeah.
1: Here we go.
0: Wait. But you know, if you happen to find yourself in YouTube, please hit that subscribe button.
1: There you go. Oh, we gotta. Yeah. And ladies,
0: leave a comment.
1: Yes, please. I'm glad you covered that. I was gonna cover it in the end. And as we go through this last, there's an Instagram. You know, email, if you need to, you know, if you need to reach out, just go to that Instagram message link right down
0: there.
1: We'll
0: so I do have more. Other platforms.
1: Yes.
0: Instagram, yes. They all have En Isabel. I also have a beauty platform, but En Isabel on Instagram, En Isabel on TikTok. If you want to message me, I think your best chances is En Isabel on Instagram. If you want to message me directly, I've had some subscribers who have got onto my Instagram platform, and feel free to also follow me there. I'm trying to build up the content on Instagram as well. But if you want to communicate with me, your best bet is sending me a message through Instagram. I really do try to get to all the messages and whatever question you may have, I'm happy to answer.
1: Cool beans. Okay. I'll go to the next one. And this is Threads.
0: Yes, I just recently joined Threads, by the way. I'm a little late to the game. But I'm there.
1: Okay, there's another way, ladies and gentlemen, you'll see. Absolutely. And then we have your TikTok, like we talked about.
0: Yes, I've been building my TikTok as well. It's funny, I think that the direction of my short form platforms like Instagram and TikTok have really been more faith-based, as in like reels. Mm-hmm. I've been doing these get ready with me to go to church reels, and that has been fun for me to make. I mean, editing is a process, but getting ready to go to church has been kind of really cool, and I've been doing those reels, so you'll see that in my short
1: form. That is awesome. No, I did look at some of them, girl. Trust me. I was like, oh,
0: thank you.
1: Yes, ma'am. And what do we have here?
0: All right. So this is my Amazon favorite. So I have a problem. My name is Anita and I like to shop. And this is my Amazon. This is my personal Amazon link. So if you go into my Amazon link, I believe they'll provide the information, but I want to say it's under Glam by Anita. But all of my favorites, like things that I've actually utilized or things that I recommend, you will find here. Like right now, these lashes that I have on, these cluster lashes are actually under Lash Faves. So I have my skincare favorites, everything that I buy from skincare, athletic wear, my favorite things in the kitchen, cleaning. Mm-hmm. I don't know, guys. Like I love all the things. So I try out a lot of things. So anything that might be my favorite, you'll find here in my Amazon, links.
1: So if somebody were to go on Amazon, they would just put your name and they would find it. Is that an easy one?
0: In Amazon, if you actually go to my YouTube channel, you'll probably find my Amazon link, but it would be under Glam by Anita, because that is like my name is En Isabel, but the link itself, I think, would be under amazon.com/Glam by Anita. I'm not 100% sure on that, but we can share that information, and you could always find it in my channel. I always have a link to my channel.
1: Right. And it's on through YouTube. They can find it, right?
0: Yes, through YouTube.
1: Okay, so let me go back.

0: I want to make sure people, and they will go in this area where it says more and just click it. And that's, I think that's where,
1: yes,
0: that's how it is on mine. Okay. So ladies and gentlemen, go to her YouTube, click the more, and it will give you all the access and you'll see. Mm-hmm. It's stupendous.
1: I also have an LTK. So that's, LTK store. And I also have a link there, but, you know, that's, it's just so many different things to keep up.
0: Oh yeah.
1: But you'll find, listen, just go into the bio of my YouTube and you'll find
0: everything. There you go. Oh, we got your website, girl. What's up? Your journey. Let's celebrate.
1: Listen, I felt so inspired to put together this store, and it's for me, it's about inspiring women. It's about faith. So this line, and it's going to continue to expand. I'm a very big coffee person. So that yellow hoodie is just, it's about coffee and Jesus. Today feels like a coffee and Jesus kind of day. And that is so accurate, especially now for sweater weather. I sell hoodies. I sell this sweatshirt.
0: Yes.
1: I sell the mug that says, "But God." And so this website is basically inspired off of my community, and it's based off of encouragement, like encouraging you and knowing, like the hoodie on the corner that says, "Be still and know," because that is a biblical verse where he says, "Be still and know that I am God," right? So sometimes in the moment where we are feeling frazzled, where we are feeling like there is just no hope, be still and know that he is God, because he is working behind the scenes even when we think nothing is happening.
0: Absolutely. No, that is stupendous. Yeah, no, thank you for sharing that. And I wanted to get some more questions, but I wanted to get this out the way. Ladies and gentlemen, thank the information you. Is still on there. Hey, any questions, you can reach out to me or to her if you have it. I'll have all the information. So we have a couple of questions that I want to address here. And it says, well, this is from Rebecca in DC. And she says, "My daughter wants to be a content creator. What conversations do you want to spark for the younger Latinas watching you?"
1: Oh, I have a few different pieces of advice. And as a young content creator, you know what? I'm not even gonna say young classic content creator. I wanna say as any kind of content creator, whatever you put out there is gonna be for everyone to see. And that is going to be who people identify you with. So know that what you're putting out there is going to be seen with someone. So be wise with what you want to post. Yeah. And I say that because if all you want to post is drama, if all you want to post is something that you don't want to be known for, then don't post it, right? Yeah. I just think that... I'm grateful that in this part of my life, like, I'm mature enough to understand, like, that whatever I post has to, like, reflect who I am. Mm-hmm. It's my integrity, right? And if somebody sees me in the street, it's just like, "Oh, you're Anit Sabel."
0: Yeah.
1: Like, I want to reflect what they're seeing on screen, right?
0: Right.
1: So you always want to be that person that what you're reflecting on screen is exactly who you are outside of it, but also, you know, you want to be careful at what you put out there, right? Mm-hmm. So be careful what you put out there. But my second thing to start being a content creator is to start, because no one is ever going to be perfect. You're always going to start at zero, right? And you're just going to have to put yourself out there knowing that you're not going to do it perfectly the first time, right? And and being a content creator is always something that's going to evolve. Like, the person that I was to 10 years ago to 2 years ago to now, I'm a different content creator from the beginning to now. And it's because I've evolved. I understand what works. Not fully, because I'm always learning. And I think that you all also have to understand that you're always going to be learning. Even when you get great, there's always going to be something new. So I think that you have to start no matter what. Like, I think in my earlier days, I got so tied up in perfection that nothing ever got posted.
0: Right.
1: I wanted to be so perfect, thinking like, well, this is what I want to say, or this, I messed up, let me do it again. I messed up, let me do it again. You're never going to post anything like that. Just start, and don't worry about what people are going to say, because some might find it cringe, like my kids say, or some might think that even as an older person, like, what are you doing getting into that? Or, oh, you're another influencer. don't worry about the noise. Don't worry about what people think. My biggest advice is, like, sometimes, like, your own people won't even support you. Very few and far in between are my actual friends and family that actually comment or actually see my content and understand that that's okay, because you want to find your people.
0: Yeah.
1: And your people are the ones who are going to show up, who are interested in what you want to say. And that is a lot more genuine than forcing, like, my husband to watch my, and I'm like, you're not going to watch my channel. Like, you're not watching my content. Do you even know what I do?
0: Right, right, right.
1: Like, do I want that, or do I want to build a genuine community? Right. And that's what I've learned. I've built the genuine community through people who I've never met before, and they are amazing, and they want to interact. They want to hear what you have to say. And that is so beautiful. When you start to see that and understand, like, hey, your people are not always going to be your friends and family. They're probably going to be the last ones, right? But just start and don't worry about what people have to say. And don't worry about being perfect.
0: Absolutely. And Betty made a comment in reference, finding your tribe.
1: Yes. Finding your tribe. Yes.
0: Finding your tribe. And you are absolutely correct. Yes.
1: Listen, I've even made friends in the YouTube community, like other content creators that I actually call and speak to. Hey, mama, what you doing? Yeah. I found this one. I always give her a shout out, Maria. And I love her. Like, she is genuinely such a wonderful person who's actually, she was the one who helped me with my Shopify. She helped me with my store. We bounce ideas off of each other as content creators. Hey, I didn't like the way you did that. Revise that and do this. Or maybe you should do this. Because real friends are honest with you, right? Yeah. And we want to see each other win. And I love that. That I found even people that I've made as friends on YouTube.
0: That's amazing. Yeah. No, that is stupendous.
1: Incredible. Yeah.
0: And so we got a question. This is from Yvette, DMV. And she said, if you could sit with your younger self, what guidance would you offer her today?
1: Oh, my younger self. She was a trip.
0: I think we all were. But yeah.
1: My younger self would have, if I were to talk to my younger self, I would have been like, you know what? None of this stuff matters. What really matters is that you follow God and everything will fall into place, right?
0: Amen. Amen.
1: There's a verse in the Bible that says to follow him, you know, and everything else will be added, right? And it's such a true testimony to how I'm living life right now, because the more I've gotten to ground myself and understand the power of prayer, to understand the power of reading the Bible, to understand what it is to truly be a follower of Christ, everything has come after. And I think that even in those years where I, you know, experiencing the layoff and being so scared about how I'm going to survive, you know, with my income, because, you know, I was making good money.
0: Yeah.
1: And me, it's so, wow. Just thinking about how every job I was trying to find after that, I was looking at a number, like, this is the number I need to make in order to survive. And the more I've spent time in this journey, the more I'm spending time in content creation, the more that I'm like thinking about it, it's just like, it's never been about the number. Like, I think God has taken me through this season to humble me, to take away that pride. Like, you are not this person. You are not the six-figure corporate professional. For my daughter first, and everything else that I'm gonna provide for you will come and at its time, but I need you to follow me first, and I need you to trust me. And that, and trusting him and his provisions. I'm in shock that in this season of my life where I am not working a 9-to-5, he has sustained me. I am living in his provisions right now.
0: Oh my God, that is beautiful. And as we count down, and I'll give you last word, we have one last question. And this is anonymous. It said, what legacy do you hope your work creates during Hispanic Heritage Month and beyond?
1: My legacy is that other people get to know Christ, get to know the power of God and who really is, who sustains our lives, mm-hmm. you know. There's just so much that is happening in the world right now, so much that personally I've experienced, you know, and not just as a person in corporate who got let go. I've lived through life circumstances that weren't the best. I've been through divorce. I've been through change. I've been through hard times. And I mean, really bad, hard times. And it's all come back to God, right? Wow. And who's the one who sustains me through those difficult moments. And it's all come down to depending on him and hoping that people see that he is the way, the truth, and the life. And that anything that they're going through right now in this moment, whether it's the worst time that they feel like they are experiencing in life, you're going to get on the other side of that, knowing that he sustains you and that if you focus on him, everything else will be clear and he will open a path of clarity for you. And it's never too late to start something else.
0: Yes.
1: I think that is my biggest aha moment. It's just like, mm-hmm. it was never too late for me.
0: Yeah.
1: You know, and God is still working right now.
0: Yes.
1: My legacy is to inspire other people to know that.
0: Oh, thank you for sharing that. That means a lot. That is so true. Just because we all been through that when you think, oh man, I'm done. What can I do? No, it's just starting.
1: It's never done. I've seen so much, like building this community. I've seen a creator who just a few months ago, like she was probably like with 70 subscribers. And I remember I jumped into her Instagram one day and I said, hey, like, if I were you, I'd do this and I'd do that, maybe do this, just kind of giving her some advice. Also in the GLP-1 space, she's been so consistent. And I think that's very key. She's been so consistent. And in the recent weeks, I've seen this lady like literally over 2,000 subscribers and seeing her grow. And I'm just like so mind blown.
0: That is wild.
1: I've just seen her show up. That's all she's doing is showing up.
0: Yeah,
1: sure. You don't have to be the best speaker. Mm-hmm. Some people are so shy with the camera. Just talk to the camera like you're talking to anyone else. And that was one of my recommendations. Mm-hmm. It's just like, just talk to your friends. Like that little lens is your friend. Talk to
0: them. That's it.
1: You're on FaceTime. Talk to them.
0: Amy, you just, it's been an honor having you on here. You brought so many golden nuggets. And mira, when you do your book, which you will, I need you to do a book. You're coming back on. I'm the first one. I'm putting it out there to the universe. I'm putting it out there to you. I need you to, as you put a book out, people need to see this. I believe in you. And so do many people. So when you get ready to do your book, we're here so we can spread the news of God, faith, and you know, you. That's what it's all about. But I want to just say, gracias for this, and it's been an honor. And give me a moment. I want to introduce next week, September 26th, we got Joey Aviles, a leadership architect who has helped organization activate the human capability that drive culture. Please tune in for that. You don't want to miss that one, you know. But we got a few minutes left, and Yvette just said Proverbs 3:5-6, which says, trust in the Lord with all your heart and lean not onto your own understanding. In all your ways, submit to him, and he will make your path straight. So with that being said, gracias for being here. And to my ladies and gentlemen, thank you very much. And any question, please reach back. Thank you. It's so awesome.
1: Thank you.
0: I'm holding a lot of stuff in. Okay, thank you. And Yvette says, thank you. Larry says, thank you. Great job. Appreciate it.
1: Wait, can I close out with my famous line?
0: Yes, go ahead. Absolutely. Yes.
1: May God bless you in new and amazing ways each and every single day.
0: Oh, thank you. Yes. Amen. That's stupendous. I love it. Thank you. Grazie, everybody. Arrivederci. Choose goodbye. Adios, everybody. Thank you. All right.
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Have you ever been going through something challenging and thought, why am I struggling so much? Why is this so hard for me? I've done harder things. I know that I'm capable. And then maybe after asking yourself enough times these questions, it starts turning into something much more painful, like, what's wrong with me? Hi, everybody. I'm JJ, and welcome to Lean Into Legacy with JJ. Today is going to be a very special episode. It's going to be just you and me, and we're going to do things a little different than we normally do. So normally you would turn on this podcast and listen to it while you're driving your car or taking a walk or cleaning the house or whatever, you know, just listen, be a part of the conversation. Well, today I want to ask you to do something different. And if you can, I want you to grab a notebook and a pen, because today I don't want to just talk to you. Today I'm going to share pieces of my story, and I'm also going to teach you some of the lessons that I've learned and the questions that you can ask yourself if you've ever gone through something like this. So throughout our time together, I'm going to stop and I'm going to ask you questions. And I'm also going to give you guys some exercises. These are exercises that I've personally designed myself. They are exercises I do with my clients, and I've had good success with them. And I know they work because I've also done them myself. So you don't need to tell anybody your answers. This is a conversation, like I said, just between you and me. And I want you to make sure that you're not trying to find the right answer, but I want you to find the answer that just comes naturally when you're asking yourself a question, what pops up for you. And I just need you to be honest with yourself, because that's how you're really going to get the most of this. So if you guys are driving in your car or you're doing something where you're not able to pick up a pen and paper, don't worry, you can come back to this later. Just stay with me, and you're still going to get some great benefit out of this. So by the end of this conversation, I want you guys to understand something more clearly. It's that what has made you successful in the past, what you may have accidentally tied your identity to with this particular season of your life, may actually require from you, and what you might need to stop doing in order to stop trying to control everything. And then I'm also going to share with you how all of this completely changed my relationship with God, because I have found that when I am really struggling, when I have really gone through the worst of it, it is only my relationship with God that has saved me and that has pulled me out of some of the darkest places I've been to. All right, are y'all ready? So we are going to kick off right now with some questions, and we're going to start with exercise one. And again, I'm going to lead you all through this. Are you ready? Here we go. All right. So first and foremost, like I said, don't just listen, work through this with me. All right. Are you guys ready? Here we go. All right, so the first question I want you to ask yourself, what are you dealing with right now that you think that you should be handling better? And I want you to write down the first thing that comes to mind. What are you dealing with right now that you think you should be handling better? Take a second and ask yourself, what is happening in your life right now that makes you think, I should be doing better with this? And I want you to write it down. Whatever comes up into your mind, like I said, it doesn't have to be perfect. Just write it down. Now, underneath it, finish this sentence. I should be able to handle this because, and write down whatever comes to mind. I should be able to handle this because.
Now, to give you a little context for this, how these exercises came about for me was going through an incredibly challenging time. So for me, it was my transition out of the military. Now, there was a lot of other things going on at the time, but in my mind, I thought I was going to just jump from the military, leave the military, and move in to the next chapter of my life. And I found myself really struggling with that and then asking myself, why am I struggling with this transition? Why is it so hard for me? So that's when, for me, I should be able to handle this because I was telling myself, well, you've commanded a company of almost 600 personnel. You've deployed to places like Iraq and Afghanistan. You have 1,200 hours outside the wire. Those things made me feel like I should be able to handle anything. Because after all, I'm a combat vet. I was a military intelligence officer leading soldiers, and I did it for 21 years in some of the hardest situations. And so when I asked that question and said, I should be able to handle this because, in my mind, I was saying, because I've done all this before. And so that's why I was having such a hard time with my transition, because it wasn't just the struggle of the transition. It was also the struggle of labeling myself and telling myself that I was doing it wrong, because I had my own expectations that because I had done hard things in the past, that this should be no different. Well, we're going to go over that, guys, because it is different. So again, think through this for you. And what was the answer that came out? And maybe you might have said something like, I've been through worse. I'm successful. I'm a leader. I'm a person of faith. Sometimes that alone can make you feel like you should be able to handle something. I've survived harder things. So think about that right now. What did you write down? And now we're going to go and we're going to do a little self-reflection. So where did you learn what you had to be? Now, oftentimes, if y'all are used to therapy or you've done any of these types of exercises before, people always ask, what is the earliest memory that you had of when you learned what you had to be? So for me, long before I joined the Army, long before I was in combat, long before any leadership, I had a really good childhood. You know, sometimes we think, oh, I have nothing to say or to think about because I had a good childhood. So how does that matter to me? I had loving parents. And I'll tell you all, I also had a very strong family. So I want you to know I'm not blaming my childhood for everything that happened later on. And I just want you to know, though, that I did develop a certain drive to achieve. So for me, I had to do well to help, to fix things, to be the person that was always there with solutions. I was the classic middle child in a lot of different ways. And I really wanted to matter. So I'll give you an example. I remember growing up, and I don't know, let me know in the chat if this is you too, but I didn't always want to finish my food, right? And I just wasn't hungry. So what did my mom and dad say? Put it in the chat if you know what I'm about to say. My mom and dad would say, Jennifer, you need to eat your food because there are starving children in Africa. And so what did I do? I thought, this is not a way of my parents manipulating me to eat my food. I thought, what's the problem? Starving kids in Africa? So I've got to do something about it. I kid you not, in kindergarten, my mom has a picture of me in the newspaper because I organized a food drive for the starving kids in Africa. Now,
some people think, oh, that's a cute story. But in the context of these exercises that we're doing, it's very telling. Because as a young child, I told myself I have to be the person that fixes things. I have to be the one with the solutions. I have to have the answers. So what about you? If you think back to your childhood, what did you learn you had to be? Were you the smart one, the strong one? Were you the good one that always behaved and never got in trouble? That also had to be me too, because my brother was always getting in trouble. Were you the athlete? Were you the 4.0 GPA average? Are you the one who never needed help or who provided help for everybody else? So when I was young, I felt most valuable when I was providing solutions. All right. So now I want you guys to think about your own experiences. And now I'm going to ask you the next question. What did you learn you had to be in order to matter? I want you to think about that, and I want you to write it down in your paper, on your notebook. What did you learn you had to be in order to matter? Now, this really matters because it matters what you decided you had to be to matter. Get it? Okay, I'm being a little corny now. But seriously, what did you, as a young child, and that's usually between the ages of 0 and 7 are the formative years when we really develop our outlook on the world and on life. What did you tell yourself? What was your paradigm of the world that you had to be in order to matter? And I want you to just reflect on that for a moment. Now I want you to finish these sentences. When I was young, I felt most valuable when people could count on me to fill in the blank. And I learned that being blank made me feel important, safe, loved, or valuable. And remember, I want you to just answer whatever comes up naturally and just sit with it for a moment. So what did you say to the answer of, to answer those questions? What came up for you? Who did you have to be? How did you have to act in order to feel like you mattered? I'll tell you what, these seem like simple questions, but if you really answer in your most raw state with whatever comes to mind, you're going to understand that what's shaping those answers was something that was embedded to you as a young child. It was how you need to be in the world. So for me, I'll go over this with you guys. When I was young, I felt most valuable when I was doing something that was needed. People could count on me to provide answers. I learned that being helpful made me feel important, safe, loved, and valuable. So I want you to just think about that. Think about what you wrote. All right, the next thing that I want you to do is I want you to answer the question, what is one of your greatest strengths and how has it served you? What do people now expect from you because of it? And what do you expect from yourself because of it? So for me, the world rewarded my strengths when I showed up, when I served, when I was part of the solution.
You know, for example, I remember as a young girl, my dad was a naval officer. And after I grew up, I remember we returned to the Naval Academy and we saw midshipmen marching down below. And I remember grabbing my dad's hand and tugging him and saying, "Daddy, that's going to be me one day. I'm going to be in the military." And I'll tell you what, y'all, I had completely forgotten about that memory for years. And then I experienced going to my older brother's graduation because he enlisted in the Army. And I remember that. I remember how much pride I felt. I remember the sense of service. It was part of the world I grew up seeing. And so interestingly enough, I didn't initially go to the military, even though I said as a young girl, I'm going to be in the military. It wasn't my actual dream. You know, I went to college. I had a great job working in radio. Go figure. I was working as an account executive for a nationally syndicated radio network, and everything was going well. It was going really great. But then 9/11 happened. And I want to be very clear about something. So I wasn't brave watching 9/11. I was terrified. I remember being curled up on my couch in the fetal position for almost 3 days, you know, just watching the news cycle over and over again. And eventually something inside me said, you know, I don't really know what we're going to do to stop terrorists like this. I don't know how our nation is going to respond, but I do know that I don't want to just watch. I want to be part of the solution. And my uncle, he was chief of police at the transit system in New York at the time. And when we finally got a hold of him, he was telling us that he had so much intelligence coming in, but they didn't have enough Arabic linguists to translate it. And suddenly that why do I matter? How do I matter? Kicked into gear. And I felt that call. Well, I need to be a part of the solution because that's how I matter. So I enlisted in the Army. I became an Arabic linguist. And I want you to notice this. I was afraid, right? I admittedly say I was not that person watching the news thinking, oh yeah, we got this. I was terrified, but I acted anyway. And that became one of the first lessons I learned about courage. So courage isn't the absence of fear. Sometimes it's just simply having something that matters more than the fear itself. So now this is what shaped who I became. I joined the Army. I'm part of the solution, and I work hard, and now I know that I matter. So this is going to lead now into our next exercise. Here we go. This is the strength audit. So again, what is one of your greatest strengths? How has it served you? What do people now expect from you because of it? And what do you expect from yourself because of it? So for me, my greatest strength was stepping out and taking action. I felt that people expected from me, because I was an action taker, that I would always take action. And I expected from myself because of it that I would always take action. I would find the answer. I would act. And now the next question, when did your strength stop being a gift and start becoming a requirement? So for me, this really became who I was. My strength was I have to take action, I have to do, and that became my identity in the military as an officer. Who am I? How am I helping? How am I solving? And that's not an option. It's just something that I had to do. And so for you, I want to ask that question for you. When you think about your greatest strength, for you, how is that tied to what you told yourself about what you had to do to matter? And for you, do you remember a time
when that was no longer just a great trait or a key asset, it was something that you had to do or be. And I want you to think about any memories that are popping up for you right now. Any stories that you're reminded of, or just any thoughts that are coming to your mind right now as you're asking yourself these questions, and write them down. Because even if they don't make sense to you in the moment, your subconscious is your mind is subliminally processing these things. And I'll tell you one thing, sometimes it's part of who we become to stay sane, to stay healthy and happy, is to not think about these things because we don't want to dig too deep. And I want to just let you know right now that if you do feel unsafe, or you need to pause, feel free to pause the video. Feel free to set down the exercise and just take some deep breaths and let yourself know that you don't have to take this any faster than you're comfortable with. And also, you know, if you're struggling or you need help, don't be afraid to ask for it, because there are people out there that can help you. And there are services out there that are designed specifically to provide assistance. But let's go back to this now. So where are you using your past success as evidence that you are now not allowed to struggle? Think about that again. Where are you using your past success as evidence that you are now not allowed to struggle? So for me, that happened when I transitioned out of the military. Because I had identified as a young child that I needed to matter, and I did that by having solutions, by being the one that always ran towards the fire. And now, as I transitioned and I'm really struggling, I don't know what to do with myself. I'm really struggling with that because my mind is telling me you have to have the answer. You have to have a solution. And I did it. And because that was one of my strengths, it made me question myself even more. You shouldn't be struggling. You've done hard things before. But I'll tell you, that's when we come to understand that what has carried us through a certain period of our life is not always what's going to carry us through the next period of life. All right. So now I want you to ask a question to yourself. If nobody needed anything from you for the next 30 days, would you still feel valuable? I want you to sit with that for a moment. So for example, after I retired and I paused the business I had started and I had nobody depending on me, no clients that were calling me or emails to answer, and I was just taking time for myself, did I still feel valuable? And y'all, the answer for me was a resounding heck no. I was miserable and I couldn't understand it, because I was getting actually into some arguments with my family, with close friends, because they said, Jen, you have been going so hard for 21 years. Why are you having such a hard time slowing down? You're technically retired now. I know you can choose to still work, but why are you struggling so much? And I honestly didn't know, y'all, because I felt like the world had ended. When you're in the military or you have an important job
or you're a mother or a father or a teacher, or you do something where people are counting on you every day, it's hard not to let that become your identity. And that's what I did. I had let the military become my identity. And it was tied to all to that original question as a child that I learned to answer a certain way. How do I matter? And so now here I am sitting there for 30 days, no job, nobody needing me to answer questions or deliver solutions. And I'm going to be honest with y'all, if I can be transparent, can I be transparent with you guys? I didn't want to be here anymore. I lost my will to live. And I kind of laugh at that now, only because I know how far I've come. But I would walk around this beautiful park every day, and I would just ask God, why am I still here? I'm not doing anything. I don't matter. Nobody needs me. Why am I still here? And what does that come down to? For me, it's because of that original childhood belief that I don't matter unless I'm providing a solution, unless I'm doing something to help other people, that I don't matter. And so for me, y'all, that was a huge part of my journey. I had to come to understand that it's not about me. It's not about me performing, me achieving. I don't need a title to my name. I came to understand, to truly understand, y'all, that what really mattered, why did I matter? I learned the absolute truth to that question. And I'm curious if any of you know what the answer is. There is an answer to it. Why do you matter? I'll give you a hint. It's not because of your job. It's not because of what you do. It's not because of the way that you show up for others or the people in your life that need you. You matter because you are a child of God. Now, I know what you're saying or what you're thinking. Maybe you're saying out loud. You're saying, okay, yeah, that's great, but that's not enough. Yes, it is. That's enough. You are a child of God and you matter. God created you. You know, I don't know if any of you are artists or you ever create individual things for yourself. I like to paint. And what I found is that I could paint something and it may not even be attractive or what other people think is a great work of art, but it's special to me and I love it because there was something that I was thinking, something that I was feeling, something that I was expressing when I created that piece of art. And that's what you are to God. You are his creation and he loves you. And I'll tell y'all, it's embarrassing to say this, but it took me 2 years to fully understand that, to fully understand that I matter because I'm a child of God. All right, y'all, I want you to sit with that for a second. And we're going to have a quick music break and we'll be back with some more exercises right after this beautiful song by Matt Oakley.

I really enjoy that because it's a reminder, and I think it's tied to exactly what we're talking about. You know, what do we say matter makes us matter in life? You know, so many of us will be focused again on our identity as a profession, as a mother or father, or, you know, somebody providing a service. But what really matters in life? And only you can answer that question, but you have to really think about it. Because I'll give you a little hint. If you say money, I don't know anybody on their deathbed that says, I wish I had more money in my bank account. And if you think it's your job, I don't know anybody on their deathbed that says, I wish I could have worked another day. So what is it in this life? And you know, we don't even have to be as morbid as talking about our deathbed. Let's talk about the rocking chair. You know, imagine you are that old lady or that old gentleman sitting on your porch, sitting in the rocking chair, drinking lemonade on a warm summer's day, reflecting on life. What do you think you're going to care about at that time? What do you think is going to really matter to you? What do you think that you are going to say was most important to you? And I'll tell you, y'all, I'm only in my 40s right now, but I can already tell you, I know it's not going to be that I was an officer in the military. It's going to be how I impacted the lives of the people around me. So that is going to lead into our next story, and then we're going to go into some more exercises here. Just a few more to give you guys something to think about and something to reflect on. So, this story happened to me in Afghanistan. It goes back to my time deployed in Afghanistan, and I want to set this scene for you. So, it was a high alert mission. Because we are operating in Taliban territory and we were visiting a makeshift school. And there is nothing the Taliban would have loved more at the time than to attack a school for girls being visited by American soldiers. So imagine I step into the room and I see all the young girls and I smile at them. And they're all looking at me like I'm an alien. And then I take off my Kevlar. And for the first time, they realize that I am a woman. So I see a book on the table, and it's an Arabic book, and I know how to read Arabic. So I picked it up and I started reading that book. And all of a sudden, I heard a blood-curdling scream. Now I immediately went for my weapon. But at the same time, I was doing what I was taught to do, scan the environment, identify the threat. And I looked at the personal security detachment that was with us, one of the soldiers standing at the door on guard. And he was cool as a cucumber. He hadn't moved. In fact, he looked kind of bored. And so I removed my hand from my weapon and I allowed myself to take in more of what was going on. And I realized it wasn't just that one girl screaming. There were girls crying. There were some girls that were laughing and that were giddy with joy. And then I looked at the teacher and he was laughing. And I said, sir, is there something that I did wrong? I don't understand what's going on right now. And as he laughed, he said, ma'am, these girls have never seen a woman read. Can y'all imagine that? You know, it was a moment that I knew those girls would never forget, and I would never forget it either. And I'll tell you what, none of those girls had that reaction because I was an officer in the military, because I served. You know, so many years because I had, you know, these awards or these titles. Nobody cared about that. That had nothing to do with that moment of impact. What happened at that time
was that someone saw something in me that allowed them to know that something was possible for them. And that's a moment that I had to go back to as we fast forward to my transition time when I'm really struggling. And I thought about that time and I thought, you know, they didn't care what I had done. They didn't care anything that I had achieved. They just cared that they saw something that was possible for them now. And I just use that story all to tell you that sometimes in life, it really is not the things that matter that we think matter the most. That was an ordinary day for me, but it changed those girls' lives. And I will tell y'all, there are things that you do in just an ordinary day for you that matter, that make a difference. You may not have an OER, sorry, going back to military terminology, y'all forgive me. I've been brainwashed a little bit, but OER, officer evaluation report. So, you know, the things that tell you you've achieved, those aren't what really matter, y'all. And when you're sitting in that rocking chair, you're not going to be looking at your certificates of accomplishment. You're not going to be looking at the trophies on the wall. You're going to be thinking about the lives that you impacted. And I'll tell you, those impacts, they happen in the day-to-day regular stuff. It's not some big grandiose moment. It's just when you decided to love others and to be love. And that's, again, what it means to be a child of God. God created us to love one another. And that's what really matters. And so I just want to encourage you all today. I want you to ask yourselves, is there something that I have tied to my identity that is the metric I use for how I judge myself, whether I'm successful, whether I'm a good person, whether I've made it? And again, it's nothing that you're going to see on social media. It's nothing that you're going to find framed on the wall. It's going to be the person-to-person impact that you have on others. And I really want you to think about that. After this podcast is over, I want you to go back and look over some of the things that you wrote down and decide for yourself if you need to change those. Because the hardest part is actually identifying them to begin with. But once you do, they become harder and harder to ignore. And it's very encouraging when you're catching yourself falling back onto that old identity of, I need to be, I need to do, I need to achieve. And you realize, no, I matter because I'm a child of God. All right, so next, y'all, I want to ask you a question and I want you to think about it. Sit with this for a moment. And again, whatever comes.

And that can be the hardest thing to handle, because that voice that is judging us, it's so constant. It's always there. And it's so constant that it doesn't even alarm us. You know, I want you to imagine that you are sitting in your house, and let's say you have some kids or you live with some friends, and you know, you hear the normal voices, and then all of a sudden you hear a booming, aggressive voice and you've never heard it before. What are you gonna do? You're gonna be like, whoa, what was that? Who's in this house? Do I trust this person? Should I give them access to myself? And the answer is probably going to be no. You're probably going to be on guard, and you're probably going to say, I don't know who you are, but you need to get the heck out of here, right? And I'll tell you what, that's what we should be able to do to the negative voice in our head. Y'all forgive me. I need to plug in my computer real quick because it's about to die. Okay. I'll get better at this, I promise y'all. But yeah, so if you heard a voice you'd never heard before, you didn't recognize, and it sounded aggressive, you would say like, whoa, stop. I don't know who you are, and I sure as heck am not going to listen to you tell me to go collect all my valuables and put them in a bag for you, right? So why can't we do that with a negative voice in our head? Because it has become second nature to us. It is just as common as our child in the house, that we would never even be concerned because we're so used to the sound of it. And that's why these exercises are so important, because once you start identifying these things, for example, for me, I only matter when I'm performing. That's a voice and it's constant. But now that I know I didn't choose that voice, it was something that developed as a child and that I just reinforced as I went through the different chapters of my life. Now it's a little bit easier for me to identify when I hear that voice and say, whoa, who are you? I didn't invite you to the house. You can leave. Thank you. And on one hand, it sounds very simple, and it is very simple. But it's not easy. But you have to start somewhere. And so I hope this exercise identified for you, what is that voice for you? And how can you get a little bit better about recognizing it? And then deciding something else for yourself. All right. So something that I want to have you all think about is that we always own the responsibility, but we need to learn to surrender the outcome. And remember that surrender is not abandoning responsibility. It's releasing the ownership of what was never yours to control. What do I mean by that? Well, for me, during my time of transition, it was the outcome of what my transition looked like. I had to control it. I had to be successful. I had to jump into the next thing without a pause, without a break, continue being strong, and continue to win. But guess what? I had the responsibility to choose how I wanted to be during that time of my life, but I didn't own the outcome. And so because that voice told me that I only matter when I'm achieving, and I was not seeing that outcome in my real life, it was devastating to me, because I thought I just need to try harder. I just need to be stronger. I just need to do more. And in truth, I didn't have any control over the outcome. I only had control over what I was doing. And sometimes that's hard to do. That's hard to let go. But also we have to know that no matter how perfect we are, no matter how much effort we put into something, the cards are going to fall where they fall. And so the more we can accept that, the more

can have control over our own peace and sanity. So we're going to do another little exercise. And this exercise, I want you to draw two columns. On one column, you're going to write down all the things that you own. So for example, I have some listed here. My preparation, my honesty, my behavior, my effort, my boundaries, my next step. Those are just examples, and I want you to write down what you think you own. And then I want you to write a separate list, and I want you to think through the same situations that maybe what you're struggling with right now, or some way that you feel like you could be doing better. And I want you to write down everything that you can think of that has to do with what you think you have control over. And then when you've exhausted that list, I want you to go back and on the other side, write what is not mine. So for example, let's say that you have a presentation coming up. You may be tempted to put under the mine column a successful brief, a successful presentation, that it goes well, that people agree with you, that the CEO decides to go the direction that you present. But if you really think about it, the result is not yours. So what's not yours is the reaction of other people, their opinions, how things work out, the timing of it, the outcome, whether whoever's involved approves or not, and what I cannot control. And I want you guys to look at those and to really accept for yourself that you do still have a responsibility, and there are things that you need to do and to take action and to be responsible for yourself. But I really want you to focus on what you can't control. And I want you to come to terms with that, because sometimes that is the hardest part, y'all, is that we have an expectation. And most of the time people are disappointed, it's because the expectation wasn't met. So if we can learn to set better expectations, we're going to do much better. Now, I want you to think about what your purpose is in life and how do you define it? How do you define your purpose? What have you been given? Who could it serve? And what is one thing I can do with it this week? I want you to take some time to answer those questions, because I want to let you know that your purpose is stewardship. It's not proof. What do I mean by that? What have I been given? Who can I serve? How do I use my talents? Those are gifts from God that He put specially in you to do what only you can do on this earth. And for example, it may be something as simple as, I'm a good listener. Who can I serve with my ability to listen well? Who needs to be heard right now? I want you to think about those things. But again, in the context of what you own
and what is not yours, you own the responsibility of using your gifts, but you can't control the outcome. All right. This is the last exercise that we're going to do. And I want you to really think about these questions for yourself. I want you to take a deep breath in, blow it out, and I want you to answer these questions honestly. What have I been trying to prove? What strength do I rely on the most? What have I been asking that strength to carry? What is actually mine to do? And what do I need to surrender?

0: I hope you all will sit with those questions and reflect on them and allow whatever comes up naturally to be your answer with no judgment, but just an opportunity for you to learn more about yourself, to think about how you're naturally programmed, and to decide if there's something that you want to do differently. And now for our last question, who might you become if you no longer needed your achievements, your usefulness, your strength, or performance to prove that you matter? Maybe you don't need to become stronger. Maybe you need to stop asking your strength to carry what it was never designed to carry. And so, y'all, I'm going to leave you with a happy ending to my story. After those 2 years of struggling, because I didn't realize that I was still operating on a nervous system that told me that I needed to achieve, I needed to do, I needed to be in order to matter in life, I came to understand that I wanted to change my programming, that I didn't want to be the default of the way that I judged myself. And what happened after that? I really grew closer with God. I really spent my energy just focusing on Him and understanding that if I'm still here, it's because He's not done with me yet. And I would say that to you too. If there's anyone out there that's struggling, wondering, do I matter? Would anybody care if I was here? The answer is yes. Yes, you matter. Because if you put your hand on your heart and you feel it beating and you feel that rise and fall of your chest as the air is going in and out of your lungs, you know you're not done yet. God still has something for you because you matter. And for me, once I came to finally understand that, and I no longer had to achieve, I no longer had to do, I finally had some peace in my life. I finally had some compassion for myself. And I no longer focused every day on what do I need to do today? What do I need to achieve? And I decided just focusing on enjoying life. Going back to those little things. How am I showing up for my family? Or what about if I'm in the grocery store? How am I treating people around me? I'm sure that you have had this same experience where you've said something nice to somebody and they said, wow, you really made my day. I really needed that. What if that's how you could matter? Because you were just being you. But you just being you in that moment was enough to make somebody's day, was enough to make someone feel loved and appreciated. I'd love for you guys to think about that. And when you have some time, go back and look over your answers and see if there's anything that comes out of it for you. I've really enjoyed spending this time with you. I hope you got something out of it. And let me know in the comments if you learned anything, if you have any other questions. I'd love to hear what your thoughts are. Until next time, I want you to remember that each day you have a chance to lean into your legacy. Until next time, guys. I'll see you next Monday.
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1: Hey, I'm Travis. I'm an Air Force veteran.
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0: Well, good evening, everybody, and happy Sunday. Welcome to Conversations with a Vet. My name is Kira Lee, and I'm your host today. So before we get to my wonderful guest who's waiting in the wings, I wanted to say again a huge shout out to a couple of authors. And the first one, all the way from Australia, that would be Tim Thomas. And he has sent me a book called Fight, Flight, and Feel. And this is to discover the power within to transform your outside world. Wonderful read, wonderful gentleman. I have done an interview with him, so you can go out to YouTube. You can search Tim Thomas on once you're in Conversations with a Vet. Wonderful book right there. The other, another veteran that I've had, and that was Unshaken Resolve by Michael Alexander Payne. So we do have that as a couple of autographed books. I'm very excited. So when we hit our next milestone of 1,000 subscribers, we'll have several autographed books out there for giveaways. So make sure that at the end of this, you hit that like button. And if you haven't already, hit the subscribe button and the notification button so you don't miss any wonderful interviews. So thank you, everybody, for showing up tonight. And please help me welcome my guest, Wayne Wolford. Hello and good evening.
1: Good evening, Carolyn. Appreciate
0: how are you? Absolutely. It's an honor to have you here. How's your weekend been going for you?
1: It's been going great. When you're retired, sometimes you just kind of relax a little bit, you know?
0: I don't know. I can dream though, right? Okay, we can all dream. So thank you again for being here tonight. And it's an honor, as I said, to have you here and be able to interview you. So let's go ahead and start the conversation off by asking, I want to know a little bit about who Wayne was as a child.
1: Okay, I was born in Alton, Illinois, which is 25 miles east of St. Louis, Missouri. And my folks moved to St. Louis when I was 6 years old. And after that particular time, when I reached 10, my grandmother, she was basically raised in Tennessee. And my uncle had plenty of land here in McMelville. So she asked him, could she build a house here? And so he gave her 5 acres for a dollar.
0: I love that
1: house back in 1958, and it's still standing. And that was one of the best things that ever happened to me, because my mother never was married. We lived in St. Louis, and I always wanted to come here because my uncle had a farm with everything. You know, it had chickens, cows, pigs, horses, you name it, he had it. And so by being the only child, you know, I just fell in love with that. Living in the city where things were kind of tight, you had liquor stores all over the place. You had prostitutes walking down the street and stuff like that. So my mother really wanted me out there, you know. So when I came here, I just fell in love with it. So after that, I came here just before I got ready to graduate. I wasn't the sharpest tool on the shelf at that time. So when I was in St. Louis, I was there 3 years in high school. So I came here 1 year after integration. And that was my senior year. So that was 65 and 66. So I graduated that 1 year in 66 and I went to Nashville. And I knew I wasn't going to college. So I was always interested in hair cutting. So I went to Nashville and there was a barber college there. And I learned how to do the afros back then, back in the 60s. And so I opened my own business and that was pretty good to go. So
0: How long did it take you to go through? I mean, was there like a school?
1: It was only 11 months.
0: Okay. All right.
1: So, and you know, that was basic. And back then, you know, it was, everything was pretty much segregated then. So, it was all black, you know, a little building there where we learned how to cut hair and everything. So, but later on, I'll kind of jump ahead there. Later on, after I finished the military, I came back here and I went to a college, it was a cosmetology. And so in cosmetology, you have to color the hair, you have to wash it, you have to roll little old ladies' wigs up, you know, tighten them up and everything and get them cut. You did your manicure and you did your pedicure. So I had to do all of that just to get my barber's license to get back. But I mean, I enjoyed it. You know, my voice was deep when I was doing it, so I was good to go.
0: I bet you had a lot of repeat customers coming in.
1: Oh, yeah. Yeah, I did. I did.
0: Yeah. Yeah. So while you were in high school, did you play any sports?
1: No, I wasn't eligible. Well, I did when I was in St. Louis. When I was in St. Louis, yeah, I played baseball. I ran track. I wasn't a really big fella at that particular time. I only weighed like, I guess, maybe 170 pounds or something like that, and almost 6 foot. And I never did play football because I just, not with pads on, let's put it that way. And so when I got here, I thought I was going to be able to come and hang out with my guys here. And come to find out, I was a half a credit shy of being able to play.
0: Oh, wow.
1: I don't know what that was. I can't tell you. I don't know whether the flavor had to do with it or not. But and I refer to this as flavor, okay?
0: I got you.
1: So I don't know whether that had anything to do with it or not. But it was so cool. That coach let me come on the team. I practiced with him and did all that stuff. I traveled the games with him. I took him on the shirt, let me in. He said, no, Wayne, I can't let you in. I was a pretty dangerous guy on the field there, so that's why he didn't do that. And I appreciate him just letting me be there with him, you know. So.
0: Right, right. Well, and
1: in later years now, after I got out of high school and everything, I did try out for the St. Louis Cardinals, which are the Arizona football Cardinals now. And they kept me out of 250 of us. 12 of us got to go down to the stadium. And after 13 days with cameras and all that, and then they checked my knees out and they said, well, sorry, we can't use you. So that busted my bubble.
0: That's too bad.
1: I was good. I was good. But the Lord had other intentions for me. I didn't realize that until later on in life.
0: And we're going to get to that, too. Okay. So let's talk about, so I know what the drive is from McMinnville to Nashville. Mm-hmm. And the time it takes. So for you, how you went for, you said, how long was it? 11 months. 11 months driving. Yes. Was it a 5 day a week thing?
1: Yes, it was 5 days a week. And one of my friends was going to Tennessee State University. And so he would take me down and there was a little apartment building that I lived in. And I stayed there all week. And then that Friday, then we'd all, you know, come back home. So, yeah.
0: That's good, because I was like, oh, my gosh, I know how long that takes. It's crazy time. And then you go through your barber school. You start. Now, I'm assuming you were working for somebody else to start?
1: Yes, I was in the beginning. Then I got smart and got me a storage shed and put it out here by the house. So then back then I could do any kind of electrical work or whatever. And then me and my son, he lived in St. Louis. He was old enough to come and help me. I have two sons, and one daughter, and he came and helped me and I got it established. And right now I'm just using it for a music room.
0: Nice. All right. So going back then, at what point did you decide you wanted to join the military, and then specifically the branch that you chose? What made you decide that?
1: That's a sweet story. I couldn't get drafted because I'm the only child. So my draft was F1, which was, you know, you can't go. And so I was working in a factory because things were kind of going slow as far as the haircutting business. So I worked in the factory for a little while. And things weren't hitting off too well. And same way with my friend. And we went to lunch. And at that particular time, I was married. I had two children. He didn't. And I know if I'd gone back to work, this boss that I had just kept picking with me and picking with me. And I said, oh, if I go back, something's going to happen. So I didn't, me and him, we talked. We didn't go back. We had the same boss, you know. So we don't know what happened there, but we decided not to go back. And then after that, he went in at Redstone Arsenal, Alabama. And then he showed me all the, and I still went back and cut hair, but he was showing me all the things about all the quality there, the cars that they were driving, the money they were making, the jobs that they had. I love sports. So they had, you know, sports. They had even a football team in Japan. And And then, a nightclub and two at that time, too. So, I mean, everything just fell right into play, you know. So I said, oh, this is neat. So I took, I had a visit with him. When I came back, I was so excited. First place I went was the Air Force recruiter. Because I said, if I go in, I don't think I want the Navy. I'm 27 years old then. I don't think I want the Marines because they're hardcore. And I said, no, I don't want them to blow me up like that. So I said, the Army, I'll check the Army out. So I went to the Air Force, and they didn't have any openings in. I was excited. I was ready to go. And so I went to the Army, and I'd already taken courses later on after barber school, taking courses out at the school. I had a technical school, and I took up industrial wiring. So, you know, as far as factories and stuff like that, I could do that and got my certificate there. And so I looked, and there was a program there saying radar. I said, oh, man, this is neat. I'm going to jump right on this. So I went on and got in radar as far as the Army's concerned. But the Air Force, they didn't have any openings for me that I wanted at that time. So I went to the Army. And it was probably 11 days. 11 days.
0: Wow. So the MOS was radar.
1: Yes, 39 Charlie.
0: Okay. And what did that entail, or at least on paper? What did that entail? What did they tell you it was?
1: Oh, okay. Well, basically what it was, the weapon radar repair. And what you did, any kind of basic, it wasn't the radars for jets and stuff like that. It was for low-flying objects like helicopters. You take that radar and run it across miles, and you could hear troops marching, you know, on the other side and stuff like that. So it was very good. And it was in two, they had tubes at that time. So yeah, that was a little bit different, especially being in 20 years and then that's going over to the digital side of the house.
0: Right.
1: So I was a repairman at first. Then I got to the point to where I was teaching radar, and I was teaching liaison, and I was teaching civilians, then I was teaching instructors. And so it kind of went on and on and on. So, you know, it was pretty neat. I really, really enjoyed the career.
0: Nice. Mm-hmm. So let's go back and talk a little bit about basic training. So obviously it's been a little bit since you've been in sports. Okay. And, you know, so, and you're older than probably a lot of those recruits that are there. Yeah. What was going through your mind when you first got to basic training?
1: Well, let's put it like this. I've been an athlete all my life, and I've been pretty good at it. So at 27, I've done things like shining shoes in stores. I've delivered groceries. Like I said, I did work in a factory one time, and, you know, just little minimal jobs like that. And so by doing things like that, I'm trying not to get off track here, but yeah, those are the kind of things that where, when I was doing this kind of stuff, it was building. I don't know what I was building, but these are things that I can't forget right now. Okay. So excuse me, I'm 78 years old. So repeat that portion that you said, cause I forgot it that fast.
0: No worries. So, I guess I was curious as far as basic training, it was like for you when you first got there.
1: Okay. At 27 years old, I pretty well knew what the deal was. And when you're 17, 18 years old, you're afraid to death, you know? Mm-hmm. So with that age there, I didn't have any problem because my senior drill sergeant was 29 and a couple of other drill sergeants were only 23. Here I was 27, you know, so I was older than they were. And so when they had things going on, you know, I took basic training as something that's going to help me in life, because if I got in a situation where it was life threatening or I had to take care of my troops or whatever, this is what I experienced. This is what I learned. And it was almost like I won't say a game, but it was planning ahead. So if something did happen, I would know what to do. I didn't take it like, oh, I'm scared. Oh, you know, I got to do this or I got to crawl here and that. No, it wasn't that. Everything I took seriously.
0: What did you think of, or how did you help the other recruits along, being that you were probably older than most of them there?
1: Yeah. Yeah, I actually got to be the platoon guide. So I was the one that anytime the drill sergeants went home and everything, I was the one to take care of everybody, you know. And so if there was a problem, then there wasn't any, I didn't really have any problems because if they gave me anesthetic, all I had to do was write the name down on the pencil and paper and give it to the drill sergeant. that wasn't going to work the next morning, you know? So,
0: yeah.
1: And then other times, you know, when they had problems, they were lonesome, wanted to leave, do stuff like that. I was old enough and mature enough to talk to them like I'm talking to you and kind of explain life a little bit, you know, hey, this is, you know, this is just the beginning, you know. We don't know what's in here, though, but hey, be patient, wait, and do what you got to do and make the best choices.
0: Do you have any funny stories from basic training that you can recall?
1: I would say that because in basic training, you know, like on the weekends, the drill sergeants would leave and kind of let you kind of be to yourself. Okay, so they would let you go to the store. And once you went to the store, you can pick up some things, but you couldn't bring them inside. Okay, so what I'd do, I'd go get big Hershey bars, Oreo cookies, a couple of extra rolls of toilet paper, stuff like that. And then I'd have one of my friends that's already going in. I'd go by the window and hand them the bag, and they'd take it upstairs. And so what I did, when you open up my locker, everything's supposed to be just so, you know. Okay, now on the bottom there, I had my Hershey bars up under a tile. I had my Slim Jims and stuff like that in the other side. So, you know, if somebody investigated my, you know, my locker, they're looking, oh, man, this is sharp, you know, and then go ahead and close it. But I actually had a store, so so on the weekend, when they ran out of toilet paper and stuff, I said, well, I'll roll some of it. Okay, here it is, a dime, you know. Cookies, okay, it might cost you a quarter of a cookie. If you want a candy bar, that's $4. Oh, I was wheeling and dealing.
0: Wow, I guess so.
1: And I had my own room too, see? So that was a good part. Yeah.
0: Wow. How did you get so lucky?
1: Well, I was a platoon guy. And so everybody else kind of slept in, you know, in the Bay areas, you know, where everybody mm-hmm. was hanging out. But they always had a couple of rooms there for platoon guide and maybe somebody that was getting ready to leave, you know, real soon or whatever. They wanted them separated from the other people. So, yeah, I really lucked out. And the one other thing is we went on what they call a bivouac. That's walking. Mm-hmm. And it was hot that day. And we were out walking. And we had a rest area. And I saw a turtle over there. That turtle was about yay big. And okay. I picked him up, put him in my pocket, and I took him back. You know, you're not supposed to have no animals or nothing. Took him back, and we were in B-15-4. That's what they call it. And I wrote that with the whiteout on his back. And I kept him in. There was another locker in the room, and I kept him down there. But he wouldn't eat anything. I couldn't figure out. This was a whole week. I'm trying to figure out what's going on. So I had him up on the shelf while I was in the bathroom, shining my boots and everything, and he pecked at my shoestring. I said, oh, that's what he wants, worms. So we had some downstairs where we did our PT and so forth. So I went down, dug some worms up. Oh, wow, he was good to go for after that. And he actually was on the tile when the colonel came in, and my drill sergeant knew about him, and he was just sitting there, and he wouldn't move. And the colonel came in. Is this for real? Yeah, we had a real turtle, you know, under our plaque. That was pretty cool. Never said nothing about it.
0: That's pretty impressive. So you had, you had your own
1: mascot.
0: Mascot, yes. Yeah. Oh, that's great. So, was there a difficult time for you while you were in basic training?
1: Yes, because I was married at the time, and being away from home, you have your moments, you know?
0: Yes.
1: And then you couldn't just jump in the car and go home that weekend or plan a time to go. You knew when you were going, that was going to be quite a while. So, yeah, those were the most difficult times for me in the military, being away, being overseas and stuff like that from my family. And so, and especially with my daughter, which was later on, it was my second marriage, when just being away from her really hurt because when she hadn't seen me for like 6 months or whatever, and she did see me, she grabbed me, started shaking, you know, and hugging, yeah. Daddy, I love you. And oh, just that gets to a person. It really gets to a person.
0: So you graduate basic training. Mm-hmm. Where do you go to next?
1: Okay. That was Fort Knox, Kentucky. Then I went to Fort Sill, Oklahoma. And that's where I took my AIT. And that was, that was 6 months for our particular field. That was 6 months of training. So that was pretty neat. It was hot in Oklahoma, but, you know, I handled it.
0: Yeah. Yeah. It does get pretty warm, doesn't it?
1: Yes.
0: And then from there, so AIT was 6 months.
1: Mm-hmm.
0: What did you do after graduating AIT?
1: Okay. After AIT, I was there for a little while, and then almost my 3 years were up, and they said, you got a choice. You go to career or you get out. Mm-hmm. Oh, wow. I said, well, I hadn't lost anything in career, but I said, well, I got to support my family, and I've only been here for a little while, and I fooled around and bought a new car, and I said, hey, now I might as well just stay here and hang, you know. So I went to Korea for a year, and I didn't want to, but when I got over there, once I got my mind straight, I got over there, I learned a lot. I learned a lot about people's culture and so forth. That's where they didn't have a whole lot of tractors and stuff. They had oxen at that time. They didn't have tractors.
0: Oh, wow.
1: People out in the rice fields and stuff. And then when I was there, I was in the DMZ, the Demilitarized Zone. And we were right there looking at North Korea, you know. So, and we had a radar site up there. So, but to go over there and to be over there for a year and learn the language, learn the custom, eat the food, that was an experience for me. I really brought that back home. That was an experience.
0: Was there a particular food there that you liked best?
1: I don't know if you're familiar with kimchi or not, but kimchi was one of them. And then, now, when it came to squid, octopus, and stuff like that, no, I kind of stayed away from that, you know.
0: Something
1: oysters out of shells and stuff like that. No, I couldn't do that. But there was enough going on to where, yes. And even now, you know, I'll go to a Korean restaurant now. And just my wife, she never had experienced it. But when I took her to one, oh, wow, she fell in love with it.
0: So you spent a year there in Korea, and what happens next for you?
1: Okay, then I come back to Fort Riley, Kansas, and well, what was so neat about it, I asked to go back to Korea again, because it was like MASH. Once we got up on the radar site, we had 7 days on, and then we go down to our regular base, and we had 7 days off. We'd get a pass for 7 days.
0: That wow.
1: That was a super job, you know? And so that's why I asked to go back. And so it was about 6 months later, they sent me back. Oh, I'm happy as I could be. I'm going back on the radar site. And no, they sent me down, on the depot. So, so I had to do what all the regular guys did. We had to run a PT and all that. See, I didn't have to do that before. So after that, I came back to Fort Stewart. Well, I went to Fort Stewart, Georgia. And I stayed there for, I think, 3 years. And then from Fort Stewart, Georgia, I went to, Fort Stewart, Georgia, I went to recruiting duty. And so recruiting duty was in Illinois. And so I spent my time in school there and finished that. And I did recruiting in Springfield, Illinois. And then I tried to get so good that they gave me a station in Mattoon, Illinois. That's where Illinois University is. And so I stayed there, and all together in 3 years, you know, I had a good time there, but that was kind of rough. You had to make all these phone calls. You had to spend all the extra hours. And I think one of the worst things that hurt me when I called somebody and come to find out that child was dead, you know, that I'd called, you know, trying to.
0: Oh, no.
1: Yeah. So, it's a polite way you're trying to call people when they say, I'm sorry, you know, but my son or my daughter's passed away. So, that's not a good feeling, you know.
0: Yeah.
1: So, but I did well there.
0: And you did that for 3 years?
1: Yes. Uh-huh. That's where I met my second wife. She came in and she was inquiring about the military, and I met her, and we went out and everything. Next thing I know, I said, no, I'm not putting you in boots. I'm keeping you. So we've been married 42 years now. 42
0: years. Congratulations. That's a funny story, right? I mean, usually the recruiters are supposed to be recruiting.
1: Right.
0: And bringing people in.
1: But I mean, her hair was screwed on so well, you know, it just, you know, we became friends, and that's what I needed at that time, because I'd been separated from my first wife for, you know, a pretty good while. And I needed somebody with, you know, some support, you know, just not to complain about, oh, you need to leave so-and-so alone. You need to do this and that. No, she was just straight up, you know. So that's what I needed. I needed a friend that was straight up.
0: No, that's wonderful. That's a great story. And then, so you meet your first wife or second wife, and how long after that did you guys get married?
1: It was a matter of 4 months. Because I was getting ready to ship me out. Because they had been ready to ship me out, go back to Fort Sill, Oklahoma. And I asked her, because she was working with the IRS there. She was making good money, had her own house and everything. And I'm saying, whoa, this is kind of nice. I could deal with this. But she said, no, I want to travel. I want to do so-and-so. So let's get married and do so-and-so. And then that's what happened.
0: There is nothing wrong with that. So, all right. So you get back to Fort Sill. What happens for you?
1: I was there 8 years, 8.5 years.
0: Oh my gosh.
1: I was at the point there where I played a lot of sports. I played a little basketball, and I wasn't too good for playing basketball is concerned. I didn't know all the rules and everything, but when it came to softball and football, I was in it. For a while, they would call me Mr. Oklahoma because I just point to the fence and just send the balls over the fence.
0: What position did you play for baseball or softball?
1: Well, then I was pitching, and I played a little first base every once in a while. Yeah, okay. I was pitching. Nowadays, and I played ball for a long time after that, but you can't get me pitching anything anymore because when they send those balls back to you now, they come fast. And when you're in your 70s, yeah, that's real fast.
0: That is quick, yes. So 8 years, and so your time there was spent training and teaching, or?
1: Yes, that's what I did, yeah. Yeah, radar. So, and like I said, you know, I did, during that time there, I was doing training the students. And then liaison, people coming in from other countries, you know, I teach them. And then I got to teaching the instructors. And so I had all the lesson plans and everything. And so I only had 16 months to go. And so I was in Fort Sill, and they sent me back to Fort Stewart. I said, oh, why you do this? You know, because it's coming right past my home here in McMinnville. So what I did, I went there and did my time. And once I did my time, I put in for, I don't know if you're familiar with it or not, but if you're an instructor or whatever, you can apply for jobs in your hometown as a teacher.
0: Oh.
1: And at that time, I can't remember the exact numbers. It was somewhere around 12,000 the first year, 7,000 the second year, and 3,000 that the school system would get for taking you.
0: Oh, wow.
1: I almost did it. But when I got out, it was in June. I had all my paperwork and everything for lesson plans, but I didn't have, and they accepted me, but I didn't have all the instruments, you know, to work with, you know, before school started. So I told them, no, this is not going to work. I'm going to have to delay this here a little bit, you know, until I get everything done. And so what was so weird about it after that, I just went on back and went to barber school again, or cosmetology school, and got those licenses. And I said, well, at least I got something to fall back on there. And after that, I said, let me try substitute teaching. And the thing about McMinnville is, by living in St. Louis and knowing the difference between St. Louis culture and McMinnville culture were two totally different worlds for a person like me. So I wanted to get into the school system, and I wanted them to see a person of my flavor teaching. Now I went to the system. I didn't go just to high school. I had the high school, alternative school, middle school, and elementary school. Anywhere that we weren't around, I was mm-hmm. there. I wanted them to see a teacher, character, well-dressed. And see, I didn't go and sit and read a book. The teacher had to have a lesson plan for me. If they didn't have a lesson plan, I wasn't going that day.
0: Good for you.
1: I wanted to make a difference here in McMinnville. And I think I have, because I've helped get coaches that not my, you know, that my flavor and everything else. So throughout the years, yeah, I really helped out the school board for us getting cultures in here. One thing is, I don't know if you're familiar with it or not, but there's a multicultural club at the high school.
0: Oh, wow.
1: I started that about 11 years ago.
0: Nice.
1: Yeah. So, and it's still going strong.
0: That's wonderful. So let's go back a little bit to when you were looking to go to separate with the Army. Now you'd put in your 20 years.
1: Mm-hmm.
0: And so when you're ready to retire, did the Army provide you any resources at all about how to, you know, reintegrate into civilian life again?
1: Yes, they had everything that I needed, and everything was in front of me. But I was 47 at that time, and so I pretty much had to make my mind up. Okay, let's go out here and do some things that a 47-year-old would do, and live comfortably. My wife was working at that time, so that was helping out too. And so these were, I guess, everything fell into play. It took me a little while to adjust. I guess I did it so well that my daughter was quite young at that time, and my wife was still working. And so it wasn't anything for me and my daughter to go to Atlanta. We'd check out a ball game or something. We'd go to St. Louis. That's where I'm basically from. And, you know, we did stuff like that. And next thing I know, my credit card went up. And I said, oh, I'm going to have to do something here. So I went out to Bridgestone, and it was 13 people that applied for the job. And it was weird. I had to go in front of them three times. The first time I went, it was with the first 13. Second time I went, it was six of us. And then third time I went, it was just two of us. I said, oh, well, I got this far. Yeah. And I don't know what it was. I don't know what sold them. But one of the main guys there, he said, you know, you retired military and everything, you know, why you want this job? And I said, hey, man, my credit card's up. I need a job. I just said it like that. And they just smiled and said, okay, all right, you got it.
0: I love it. And how long did you work for them?
1: Well, I worked 2 years out on the main gate. And I worked about, maybe another 6 months inside, because after I got caught up, after those 2 years, I was pretty well caught up. And then they said, you know, could we have you just a little bit longer? I said, well, I tried it. And people coming by with the tops down on the cars and music playing, you know, they coming in and out the gate. And here I am sitting in here in this building, you know, I could be with my family. I said, enough is enough. I'm through, y'all.
0: Oh, that's funny. And so right after Bridgestone, then where did you go?
1: Okay, let's see. After Bridgestone, let's see, what did I do? Okay, I was doing quite a bit of barbering at that time. I did a little bit of barbering at that time. I never did work in a factory or anything after that. That's when I did a lot of substitute teaching. And then after that, I just kind of hung around here we got 70 acres I got to take care of. So, you know, I had to kind of take care of that. Only about 5.5 years ago, premonition came. Well, I'd say a premonition, but you know how you lay in bed at night and, you know, you're thinking about things. Some things sound good to you and so forth. Another thing, you just let it go by, you know. And this voice came to me and said that, Wayne, I know you're retired, but I got one more thing for you to do. I said, what's that? He said, you're going to start a Black History Museum. I said, what? He said, you're going to start a Black History Museum. And I thought about it through the night. Next morning, I got up, went to my accountant, took my checkbook, got my 501c3 chartered chapter tax exempt. I had a nonprofit organization. I didn't have a building.
0: You got to start somewhere.
1: Yeah, but she told me I had to have a board because I thought I was going to be president. My wife was going to be secretary. She said, no, you need a board. And I did. I went out and there are people around here in town. They were very influential people and I knew them. And they knew me and they got on board with me. And really, I started out with 17 board members.
0: Wow.
1: Yeah, but I mean, you know, it's a family. You know, I wanted to establish that first. It's a family. We don't come here to bicker. We don't come here to complain. You got an idea, let's thrash it out and see which is best for your idea. So, you know, because we want your ideas coming. We don't want to say, oh, no, that idea won't work. What will happen? Well, I don't think it's going to work. So let's move on. You know, I want my boy to be a family. And so we don't have bickering anything. We iron things out. If there's something there that somebody has an idea on, we thrash it out until they understand and we understand which way to go. So we've been going strong here for, I'm getting off track here a little bit, but we've been going strong here for 5.5 years. And we also, the city gave us some property that we had lost back in the day, acre and a half to Ramsey Park. And we're trying to get close to $1.5 million to put a multicultural museum there.
0: Oh, wow.
1: So we're going to have, we want diversity there. We want tourism, you know, stuff like that. So that's what we're working on right now. So that's me now. Every once in a while, every other day, depending on when the time comes, I go in the museum, do my little bit.
0: That's wonderful. So as far as all of the memorabilia for a museum, how difficult was it for you to?
1: That wasn't difficult at all. My grandmother saved everything, and I started saving everything too. And so, you know, you have old TVs, black and white. You got old computers, mm-hmm. got green screens on them. I mean, even in the museum, I still have stuff here in two sheds that I haven't been able to put in there because people have come out of the woodwork. We've got dippers. We got cameras. We got basically you name it, you know, all kind of stuff in there. If it's not Black history, it brings you back to the day. Maybe right. where your parents or your grandparents were. You know, we got stuff in there like that. You know, old phones and stuff like that. You know, the phone where you put up to your ear and then you hear
0: the rotary.
1: The operator. No, I got that.
0: Oh, even before that. The cone.
1: Yeah. So those are kind of things when people come in, you know, it brings back nostalgia for them. You know, they kind of stop and think, well, my grandmother, my grandfather had this and that, you know, and the museum is a treat. It's really a treat. And we also have, I've done so much work far as getting names and research to where if somebody wanted to find out about something in their family. And I also have other section. I have a library in there too, that tells you just about everything you need from Mac Memorial, with old buildings, old churches, schools, everything. So wow. It's just neat. Yeah. Yeah.
0: Yeah, so you've kind of become the town's historian.
1: No. I know a lot of history, but so far Jimmy Haley is considered the town's historian. But you know, we chat quite a bit, and he's helped me out quite a bit. But yeah, on this side of town, I know quite a bit about this.
0: Wow, that's impressive. Now, so you open up your museum, mm-hmm. you get your board together. How long did it take you to get the museum open?
1: Back 5.5 years ago, there was a thing that where you had to wear a mask all the time. Remember what that was?
0: I forgot intentionally.
1: Oh, that was rough. You know, for some reason or another, I had it in my mind I was going to open up the museum in 3 months. No, I mean, it was only one suite. It was 9 rooms, but that wasn't possible. So, yeah, I had plenty of time to gather it together. That was 2019. And in 2020, I think it was around February 2020, that was my grand opening. That's when people came in and I was good to go then.
0: Yeah, and then March of 2020 was when they shut it all down. So
1: yeah,
0: a month you were open?
1: Yep.
0: Oh, goodness.
1: Well, I tried to open, but, you know, I told people at their discretion, you know.
0: Right.
1: Yeah, it wasn't mandatory closed or anything. It was just that if somebody wanted to come in, that was their discretion. And, I mean, even when that grand opening, you know, people came through and I had chains on the doors because I didn't really want anybody walking in. And so I don't know whether I had my camera system set up or not, but, yeah, I've got it set up now to where I got cameras all over the place, so. So I haven't had anything missing. So people have been very generous and very good. Yeah.
0: That's nice. And then has the walkthrough of people, has that improved for you?
1: I think it's improving every year, to tell you the truth. Last year, I think I counted somewhere around 1,500 people to come through. And I think it's even more now because I'm getting a little group, even little groups like YSI. I don't know if you're familiar with them or not.
0: Mm-mm.
1: Okay, Young Scholarship Institute. That's what they call it.
0: Oh,
1: and
0: okay.
1: There's several groups of them. They have different ages. And I did get to have two groups come in. And I mean, when you got 30 kids that are 7 years old, that's kind of neat, you know, and I love kids. So, you know, we had a good time. We laughed and carried on. We were talking about flavors. Look around, you know, you all different flavors and stuff like that. And then I took them back to the room there where the telephones were, where, you know, you had to dial. And said, mm-hmm. What is that? I said, well, you pick it up, you hear here and you talk here, you know, and oh man, they just had a ball. So, and they asked a lot of questions and that was so cool. That was so cool. So yeah, it's, you know, this, I just want this to be a place where people can come and memorize and learn stuff too, you know,
0: right.
1: Learn about cultures.
0: So. Well, and really just getting to know the history too, behind these cultures.
1: Yeah. Yeah.
0: So I think that's incredible what you've done. So tell me a little bit. Now, I did a little bit of research about you prior to you coming on tonight. And now you have had some interesting encounters through your lifetime. And one of those being potentially being able to play the drums. Why don't you tell us a little bit about that?
1: Okay, that's one of them. Mm-hmm. I started playing drums in St. Louis when I was 6 years old.
0: Oh,
1: I was
0: wow.
1: beating on books, telephone books, anything, pots and pans. We got to do something here. I mean, it just seemed like it just came natural, you know. And, you know, in St. Louis, you know, you had the Four Tops, Temptations, Supremes, mm-hmm. you know. You heard music like that all day long. So, yeah, you know, that was in my blood. Okay. I play with two bands now. I'm 78 years old now. And over at the Blue Building, the place across from the museum there, they had an anniversary there Thursday night. And one of the bands I played with is called Assistant Living. Now, it's five of us, but we are basically a sit-down band. Everybody sits down, play the guitar, play the keyboard, and we play cover songs more because we don't have any

0: being a drummer, with these new songs, I gotta bring something different to them, And so, yeah, even if we have a set like a party or whatever, yeah, we can throw down. So that's kind of cool. So that keeps me going. I love music. I play any kind of percussion instruments. We're talking about kettle drums, bongos, congos, timbales, electronic drums, you name it.
1: Oh,
0: I'm
1: wow.
0: having fun. I'm having fun. I'm enjoying life.
1: So tell us about the time that you went to a concert for Ike and Tina Turner.
0: Well, it wasn't a concert. I lived in St. Louis and I went to East St. Louis. And I'm sure you probably heard East St. Louis is used to be kind of rough. So we went across the railroad tracks to the Blue Note Club, me and my partner. And we were going to check them out and see what was going on. We sat there for a while and all of a sudden it was getting late. And Tina came out. She said, "I don't have a drum." I said, "Anybody here play drum?" I threw my hand up real. Okay. Because then I could play just about anything and everything. And so if I had to improvise a little bit, I could still handle it. It's not like playing instruments where you have to, if you don't have the right note or key, you throw people off. But being a drummer, you can improvise pretty well. And so got up there and got all set up. Oh man, good to go. Here I'm in my 20s now. This is my chance. I'm good. So I don't know how good their drummer was. I guess I never paid any attention to it. But just before we got ready to get that first song out, guess who walked through the door?
1: Their
0: The drummer.
1: drummer.
0: I said, "Oh, come on. Why me? Why now?" And so
1: Hey.
0: that took care of that. That took
1: But
0: care of
1: did
0: that.
1: you got to meet her up close and
0: Yeah,
1: personal?
0: her and Ike, but I never did get to play. And
1: Aww.
0: well, and like I said, I told you about the football, I've been a pro football player. See, those were in my 20s. And when I stop and think about it, my head threw up at first. Why me? Why can't you give this to me now? But he works on his time. And he put me in the military for 20 years. I get paid until I die. My health care is taken care of. I'm a healthy person. I'm living my life, living my dream now for having the museum and everything, and being able to write books when I get ready or do whatever I want to. And so now I'm blessed. Now I realize why he didn't do that, because I could have made a lot of money. When you make a lot of money during that time, doing those things, what happens? You could run into drugs. You could run into this, that one, or whatever, and my life would probably have been ruined. So now I think about it, I'm blessed. But I did have the opportunity,
1: Now, speaking of books, you're also an author. And what books have you written?
0: Well, I've only written one right now. I've got 14 huge notebooks, but I took 450 pages from some of the books and I put it in the book. I'm working on another one now, which is just military. And so I've got all the DD-214s and everything here from Warren County that I could collect. And that's the next thing I'm working on. The reason I wrote the book was, and it took me 17 years. I mean, I procrastinated and procrastinated, but I had some people behind me all the time. "You got your book finished yet? Yeah, when are you going to finish this and that?" So they stayed on me, and that was good. And I ended up getting books for the school system here in McMinnville. And there are two of my books signed in each library in the school system here. I just wanted that history done. I wasn't there trying to make the money and do everything. I just wanted that history here. And after that, it just kind of took off, because I think that back in the day, when you tried to save history in your family, of course, many of us don't have more than one or two historians in the family. Where did they write the history? You remember?
1: Bibles.
0: Right. Now, how many people write history in the Bibles now?
1: Probably not many.
0: So that's why, for some reason or other, that's what triggered me. I said, "Well, and that's why I wanted to write this." And in one portion of it, it's about 25 pages there. It doesn't have anything but names, like they might have been vets, they might have been married to somebody, this and that, or just might just been the name. But they can go to it, and when they buy the book, and they take a sheet of paper and put it in there, and put their family right in there. So, in other words, that'll help them out for us knowing who their family

0: was.
1: Oh, that's impressive. What's
0: Yeah.
1: the name of the book that you authored?
0: Okay, my nickname is Wolf. So my book was called Through Wolf's Eyes.
1: And is this available?
0: Amazon, there's several of them out there that you can get it from. And all you have to do is put Through Wolf's Eyes and put Wayne R. Wolford Sr. and it'll pop right up.
1: I'm looking it up here so we can.
0: And when you look at it, you'll think it's a nature book because there's a wolf there.
1: Got it. Okay. So I just wanted to make sure I got the right one.
0: Right.
1: And it looks like it is out there also at like Barnes and Noble.
0: Right.
1: I'm gonna share this for anybody interested to see.
0: Okay.
1: And so one second. Okay, let's see. Let's see if I can get that to pop up. Yay. Okay, so
0: There it is.
1: this is Barnes and Noble,
0: Yep.
1: and so we have your a little overview of the book
0: Right.
1: and where it was to inform readers about Black history, specifically in Warren County, McMinnville, Tennessee. And so this is wonderful.
0: Yeah, even though it's African American or black citizens of Warren County, it kind of shows you something. In the very beginning of it, back in 1870, that's when the census came out that we were in the census. Before then, we were in sales records. So, but you wouldn't have the last name. You'd have the last name of the owner, but you would have the first name of whoever it was, the mom, the dad, the kid, or whatever, how much they were at that time. And maybe right next to it, you had a cow for sale for so and so and so. So that was the only way you could halfway keep records, but it wasn't last names.
1: Oh,
0: And so
1: wow.
0: what I did, I took about 3 or 4 pages of those and stuck them in the front of my book that were legible. And then after that, I wrote something about the difference between the way things were and the way things are now. And now I've got American Legion in there. I got semi-pro baseball teams that we had here, and important people, important places. So it just went on and on from there. So it's a t little bit of touch of all my books there.
1: Wow, that's impressive.
0: And
1: And
0: that
1: then
0: history's gone,
1: it is, and that's why I thank you so much for coming on and sharing that some of that history with us today.
0: Ready?
1: If anybody has some questions for Wayne, go ahead and get those put out there in the chats now. And then Wayne, if you had some words of wisdom, what would they be for somebody interested in joining the military?
0: It's a difficult time right now. They want to join the military. And like I said, words of wisdom, that's definitely up to you right now, the way things are. When I joined, I felt very freely about going in and serving my country. This particular time is real touchy, as far as this is my personal opinion. But for going in and being able to do things for yourself, it is so great to know that you get a paycheck, you can get it once a month or twice a month. You can have meals. You get a paycheck. You have a place to stay. You get to travel. You get to get an education. That's basically on your own. And you get education as far as a job is concerned. So when you finish the military, you can take that and take it out in civilian life and make plenty of money. Far as health care is concerned, for the younger person, you have to worry about Medicare and Medicaid later on. And right now, we have what they call TRICARE, which is the insurance. Like it covers me and my wife if I really need to go. But if I really wanted to go on my own, VA takes care of everything. no matter how much it is.
1: Yeah.
0: So that's a blessing later on in life, you know. So all in all, it can build you, especially talking to younger ones. When you leave your group 18, 19 years old, and you all used to partying, have a good time and all this, then all of a sudden you go into the military and you do your basic and you do your training and then maybe get your first station. And then you come back home. Your friends are going to look at you a different way. Wow, man, changed. You know, if it's female, either way. And you've changed, and you will, because you've got structure, you've got discipline, you've already been in charge of some people. So it's a builder. It's a life builder. I guess I can just kind of leave it like that.
1: No, I think that's great. And Timothy says free travel, which is absolutely true.
0: Yeah, it is free travel. You're right. Yep.
1: So Jason, let's see, I've got a couple of things. So Jason says, thank you for your service, sir.
0: Appreciate it. I always say, you know, when people tell me that, I always ask, have you been in service? Because I don't want to be disrespectful. You know, I say thank you. And that sounds like it's just me. But if you've served, I appreciate your service. Let's put it like that.
1: That's wonderful. He also said he was curious to know, did you ever get to meet Dottie West in McMinnville?
0: No, I wasn't fortunate enough to do that. Dottie West is very popular here. Very popular.
1: She is. Interestingly, I don't know if you recall David Frizzell. Lefty Frizzell. They were singers. They sang with Dottie.
0: Oh, really? Oh,
1: okay. And so we met in Montana.
0: Oh, okay.
1: We ended up meeting David Frizzell, Lefty's brother.
0: Okay.
1: And Shelley West. So they were there. They happened to come for the 4th of July bash that we had in our little town all the time.
0: Right.
1: So, but yeah, we see all the time the Dottie West Highway and such. So just kind of curious to that. And, you know, Dottie West, he says, was one of his dad's favorites growing up.
0: Oh, okay. Yeah, I got two shirts and two caps. One with Dottie West and her daughter. And let's see, am I doing this right? Yeah, Dottie West, okay. And there were a couple of concerts here. Even Chad Atkins came to one of them.
1: Oh, nice.
0: Yeah, I've got a couple of items there in the museum that has that.
1: Nice. Well, I'm not seeing any additional questions. Wayne, I want to say thank you for joining tonight. Everybody else, if you are interested in getting Wayne's book Through Wolf's Eyes, you can go out there. It's out on Barnes & Noble, Amazon as well. And let us know. We want to know what you think and help support our veterans. It's been an absolute pleasure and an honor, Wayne, to have you join tonight.
0: Thank you.
1: So, and for the rest of you, please join me again, hopefully next weekend, next Sunday, we will have another wonderful guest for you. So everybody, please enjoy the rest of your week, and thank you for being here.
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0: When life shapes us, when love anchors us, when loss changes us, we are not left behind. We are carried forward, held by faith, rooted in purpose, finding our way. This is Carried Forward, a space for stories of resilience, purpose, and forward resolve. Welcome to Carried Forward. Today, I'm having a special conversation with my nephew, Kane, who just started his first year at the University of Louisiana in Monroe. And just wanted to have a conversation with him about starting school and what that looks like. And then talk to him in regards to what he's carrying forward with his faith, with his beliefs, from his family, beyond just faith. And then what it's been like, for him in these first few weeks. And we're just talking to him about his identity, his choices, his relationships, and what it looks like to follow God while still figuring out who he is and what he wants to do and what kind of man he wants to be. So today we're going to bring on Kane. Hi, Kane. Thank you for coming on and helping your aunt out and have a good discussion. I think is appropriate for the time of year with the students starting back up. And I know that you have a strong faith and you've been public about it. So I just thought it would be great to talk to you about just the changes as becoming independent on your own in college and how that either your expectations for change or how it looks in actuality. So
1: I am
0: tell us a little bit about yourself first. Okay.
1: Excited to start the new journey because I went to work this summer, and that was kind of challenging because I was gone for a long time, and it really kind of put me in a difficult situation. Do I want to work or do I want to go to school? And I was away from mom and dad for a long time and my family for a while this summer, so it was kind of a difficult decision as to what I wanted to do. But
0: talk to us about that. So Kane had the opportunity to go to West Texas and work for 6 weeks, right?
1: And yeah,
0: he was completely by himself.
1: It was a change for sure because I was fresh out of school and I hadn't really been away from family for that long. Mm-hmm. But I feel like it definitely helped me step forward in shaping myself because I'm relatively family oriented and we all were always together because I lived with them for the longest time. And so stepping out like that was different, but I think it was good because it gave me a different perspective on life kind of and what it's going to be like in college. So that made the transition to school a little easier. So working out there with the Target Hospitality, they were awesome and it was a great experience and it was a bunch of networking. But I felt like I wanted to further my education as far as this because I've been planning on doing it for a long time. So I figured I'd do this, and with working off, it helped me acclimate a little better. So I enjoyed it.
0: And how so? How do you feel that it helped you acclimate?
1: Well, I was being alone like that for so long and having to kind of figure out being by myself. It put me in a spot to where me being 2.5 hours from home rather than being 12 hours from home is a little better on the mind. Because a lot of people I'm with, they've never had the opportunity to leave. And it's taken them a little bit longer time to get situated and kind of figure out how it's going to be having to live by yourself and do school and everything. But with me being gone and having to work as well as being so far from my parents and everything, mm-hmm. It put me in more of a spot of appreciation that I'm only 2.5 hours away and I can go home whenever I want rather than being so far and being 12-hour drive away.
0: Yeah, I can see where that changed your mental capacity. Like when we've experienced something that is harder, and then we come to something that is not necessarily easier, but has different perimeters that aren't as stressful. I can see where it's helped you probably adjust a little better. I was just with Kane at his university, and he was telling me a little bit about this, like how he feels that his opportunity to go and work did prepare him a little bit, maybe more than his friends, to deal with being away from home. And now, so do you feel like it's like relatively easy or
1: Yeah, it makes the like college experience a little easier for me because I'm like if I need to like if I had to call mom or call dad or go home, it's just a quick trip down the road, and so it's kind of it helps me focus a little bit more on school rather than like oh I need to be here because I know if I need to go there or they need to get to me, it can happen. So it just kind of it's a little like it settled me down a little bit because it's a nice like spot to be because I know they're there and I'm here and it's not far really.
0: Yeah, a little bit more secure and safety. So, and when you were in, it was Pecos, right?
1: Yes.
0: It was only for 6 weeks. It was a relatively short amount of time.
1: Yeah.
0: But like, what perspective did you have? Did you think you would feel this way when you got to the university? Like, did you already like, oh, wow, I'm here. This is a long way from mom and dad when I get back. Did you know you were going to have this kind of change in perspective?
1: Well, at first when I went, I had no idea what to expect, and I handled it a little better than I thought I would. So, the having the opportunity to like leave and then come back, it was a little upsetting because I was gone for so long. I came home and then I left like the next week for school. So, I do like. I miss mom and dad in the aspect of like living with them and seeing them every day and stuff like that. But I know like this is a part of it, you know? And so leaving and working for so long and then having to come here, it was more like everybody either leaves and goes to college or they leave and go to school. So it's just something that you do. So I feel like I'm fortunate to be relatively close here as to where I was, and so that kind of it helped me make a decision because I would have stayed and worked, but it was so far, and I just like I have a new niece, I have a new nephew, I have another niece, and then I have mom, dad, sister, brother, brother-in-law, sister-in-law, and they were all super close back home. So me being gone and all them being there was probably the hardest part,
0: Yeah,
1: but
0: and you had never experienced that before.
1: no.
0: Yeah, because I mean, I know personally, I know. So that I think that was a really good opportunity for you to go and do and realize one way or the other, like how much you do appreciate your close-knit family. Or you might have seen like, hey, I do appreciate my close-knit family, but I don't need to be so like right there with them, like
1: Yeah.
0: because you can, like me, I love all of you very much. You're my heart's, but I don't always have to be right next door to you, and that
1: Yeah.
0: doesn't mean that I love you any less. But it's good for you to see like right now that you wanted to be closer. So that's good. What a great experience opportunity that not many people get. So talking more a little bit about your current experience at university. I know you've only been there for like what, 3 weeks? Two.
1: Yes, 3 weeks and some change, probably.
0: So has anything surprised you so far about college, about Monroe, about living more independently? I know we talked about like your perspective has changed, but has anything surprised you? So,
1: The amount of downtime I have here, is way different than anything I've ever been used to. Because during high school, it's school, baseball, basketball, choir, or whatever, 4-H, some club's doing something, or something you participate in is doing something. Then summer rolls around, and I was lifeguarding forever, and then I went to work, and that was 12 hours a day. And then I took a little break, and then now it's here, and I have class. Most days of the week, I have class for 2 classes a day, and it's like 4 hours of doing stuff total a day. And I just have so much free time on my hands, which is not something I'm used to. So that's probably the biggest acclimation, I would say, is just finding what to do with myself in the time that I don't have to do anything.
0: Okay, so that was going to be my question. What are you doing with that? Because you're someone that likes to be busy. I know you.
1: Yes. I played a lot of golf so far. Go to the gym once a day. Started playing pickleball, a lot of pickleball. And then up here we found a church. So I have some buddies I met here, and I was kind of asking around, and they directed us to a church like right down the road that they love. And so it's pretty similar to the one back home. And that's what I like so much about it, is it kind of makes me feel like I'm back there because the church service is very similar. So on Sundays and soon to be Wednesday nights, we're going to participate in that. And so that's another thing that's going to take up our time. But it's been fun, but spending money, it's hard not to do that when you have a lot of
0: When you
1: free
0: have time.
1: time.
0: Yeah,
1: But
0: when you have time. Yeah. Isn't that like I don't know what the word is, but like when you're working and making more money, you don't have time to spend it. But then when you're not working and you don't have the money, you have more time to spend
1: Yeah, and it's just,
0: it.
1: yeah, that's
0: So,
1: probably the worst
0: weird
1: part, but
0: conundrum.
1: yeah.
0: Yeah. All right. So you found a church that you like. Are there a lot of young people that go to it or?
1: Yes, with it being like a college town church and it's in Monroe, which is a relatively big place, there's people of all ages, but there's a lot of college students. There's a lot of like older high school or high school kids you'll see walking around, and it's a large church, so there's people of all walks there, but you can definitely find like a group. They have like lift nights, I think they call them, on Wednesday,
0: And
1: and
0: what?
1: that's like college students and stuff, just basically like a Wednesday night service, and I think they sing and eat. So it's pretty similar to like a young adult group,
0: So
1: they're
0: it's to
1: awesome.
0: get the college students to come in and be
1: Yeah.
0: together in community. So with that's a great segue. Talk to me a little bit about what your faith and what your what role faith played in your everyday life before college.
1: Well, it was more like with youth kind of ending, because I graduated high school and rolled out of it. That was kind of a weird point for me to acclimate, like where to go, because I did go to work for so long, and I work Sundays, so I'd either watch the church service or read my Bible, and that was it's kind of weird, because I've always been like church on Sunday, church on Wednesday, church on Sunday, church on Wednesday, just kind of in that. I don't want to be in that point where it's just kind of like you're going to go. And right after high school, like kind of rolled out of youth, and I went to work, and it was like it got slow because I'm like, I can't really go here. And so that was kind of a hard point in my faith, like for me especially, because it was like I wasn't necessarily struggling in my faith. It was just I was having a hard time like fitting in that time to talk to God or read my Bible or stuff like that. And then some days, I mean, we're human. You go through it and you just forget sometimes, and you're like, and it's the most important thing you can do. So that was one of the hardest things as far as my faith, like before school, was like graduating and having to acclimate to like not having the youth group, which we can go up until like Labor Day. But like I said, I was gone for so long that I didn't get really the opportunity. And I had to miss Fuge and everything because of that. And that was really bad because that's like my favorite time of the year. And so that was kind of hard as far as my faith goes, because it was like where am I at, you know? But it was never really in a point where I was just like bottomed out, but I was kind of starting to struggle because it's like, where do I find the medium?
0: Right, when you don't have an like something that makes you go to church, like because in your family or household, you guys go to church on Sundays and you go to church on Wednesday, and like your mom has facilitated that most your life. So that's why I wanted to have this conversation with you because, and that's I love that you acknowledged that right before school, but so. Just to go back a little bit, so Cain in his family, he did go to church often, and he tell us he also went in the summertime to tell us a little bit about Fuge. Is that
1: Huge. Yeah.
0: tell us a
1: So
0: little.
1: it was a week every summer, and it was like our church camp, big church camp, and we have a pretty big youth group where I'm from. So it was like an opportunity to kind of go, and it was basically like a church camp on steroids because it was like super fun, and we had the opportunity to go out in the community and like actually spread the gospel to people in the community wherever the camp was. There'd be like Alabama or Tennessee or somewhere like that. So that was a pretty intricate experience, and it was like my favorite part of the year all through high school because you got to go and meet people and make friends, and it's kind of one of those places where there's so many people that like your fire for God is just like can't get put out because it's like where two or more gathered, there I am also is what like God says, but when there's 5,000 people there and they're all there for the same reason, it's a pretty like anchor spot for me around the year because it's like that's where you can go and get grounded.
0: It allows you to like fill up your fuel again, right? And they and so you like so that's something that you like. You enjoy going and like spreading the word of God and talking with others. Because I mean, I know you, but other people listening to this don't know you. So like Cain really enjoys communicating with others, and he's good at it. He's really, that's one of the reasons, many reasons I had him on here is he's good at communicating with others. And it doesn't matter their age. He's good. I've noticed like he can speak with someone much older than me and then even much younger than him. So he enjoys talking about the Lord to others. You even had like a YouTube channel for a little while, right?
1: Oh yeah, I was doing TikTok for a little while.
0: Oh, I'm sorry. I'm not
1: And
0: on TikTok, so.
1: that was like I should have done it way more, but it was just the same situation. Like I was so busy. And like that was during high school too, so I was so busy and I would just forget. And then sometimes the stuff like that you struggle like why me? Like it's from Satan, but it's like 'cause everyone sins no matter what. If you lie, steal, or murder, it's the same sin in God's eyes. But I know everyone deals with the same like why are you like why would you be worthy to tell people about God like if you're making these mistakes or doing these things? And that's stuff like I personally struggled with, and then it was on top of all the everything else, and so it just slowed down, which I should have done it more because I think like most videos, like the first four I posted got like north of 2,000 views or something like that. And that was like me starting out, but I just slowed down on it. I really shouldn't have, but just one of those.
0: And that's okay. I was just mentioning it not to go like, oh, you should have done more. I was mentioning it because to show like it is your faith. It's not just your family's faith. It's your faith. And yeah, I mean, and you do well at that kind of stuff and communicating. But so you've mentioned a couple of times now, Cain, about you're noticing that it's harder now that you're on, like on your own and making your own decisions. And even though you're not as busy, life is getting like more real, right? It's not just like, oh, I'm going to this and going to that and that, and then like faith and going to church is part of all those things. So now you're noticing that you're going to have to be more intentional, probably, right?
1: The church is called North Monroe. So I've been there. I went there last Sunday, and then today's Monday, right? And I went there yesterday. And so I went because I have a couple like buddies up here, like I said earlier, and he was like, "Hey, you should come try it out." So that was really helpful, like having people here that knew me prior, and so they helped me get kind of plugged in. But that's one thing I'm trying to make like a point and most important is like have that time with God, you know. And so it's been kind of like difficult to acclimate, but at the same time, like, I'm surrounded by people here, thankfully, that are willing to go or willing to do whatever. So that's made it a little easier to kind of get involved in that church and get involved in other places. But
0: I mean, it's a good lesson to start learning early. And it sounds like you even learned it from Pecos that, like, hey, life can get busy, right? And I think that just from my own experience, like, that's what Jesus wants us to know, right? Like, life does get busy, but we got to make intention to work with him and to meet with him. And that means our first thing in the morning. That's for me. I do first thing in the morning. But it sounds like you have some good friends around you. Is that true? Like, you already said that. That's encouraging you to go. Does that help you when you have other people?
1: Yeah, it does. I like having community, and we're thankful to have that here. So it definitely does make it easier when you have friends and people around you that are more like, hey, like, yeah, let's go. That'll be fun. Rather than, no, I don't want to do that. We want to go do this. Okay. So a lot of people around me prioritize that as well, and that's where I'm trying to get, is to the point where that is number one priority before everything else. So that's made it makes it easier when you have a community of people who will like stand by you in that rather than like run from it. So
0: that brings me to another question. Have you encountered anything? It sounds like you have a good community, but is like, are you learning anything in these first few weeks of like where you show up with your faith and you're intentionally, be it like a work in progress, wanting to put your faith first? Do you see where areas where that could be difficult, or are you running into people that are like, don't talk to me about faith, you know?
1: Well, actually, this campus specifically is relatively like, it's not a Christian university or anything.
0: Right, it's a public. Yeah,
1: but you'll see like there's a BCM and there's even like a Catholic ministry here for students as well. And they're always out on the campus doing stuff or promoting an event they're having or whatever. So I haven't noticed any pushback per se on Christianity here, which is something that's pretty encouraging, because like it's a college campus, but in my 3 weeks here, I haven't really noticed anything that's just someone blatantly disregarding that or blatantly fighting that. So that's also kind of encouraging, because there's people around that, like, despite the people that are in like my group or community I have around me, there's people around here that live faith-based lives or do their best to as people. So yeah, I haven't noticed to this point anyone who's like been pushing back on that at all or had a conversation like that yet.
0: Okay. Do you, because it is college, you'll probably will run into that. How do you think you'll handle that?
1: Well, with my experiences, like we said earlier, going to Fuge and everything like that, I have dealt with kind of bringing my faith and like to people and them disregarding it or trying to argue. And I believe it's apologetics, correct? How you defend your faith?
0: Yeah, I believe that is what it's called. I'm not sure if that's exactly how it's pronounced, but it will, yeah.
1: Something like that.
0: Yeah,
1: Something
0: yeah.
1: near that. But
0: Yeah.
1: I had the opportunity for, like, when I did go to Fuge, working on my apologetics and everything, and knowing what to say and how to say it when people kind of push back on you. One thing I do need to learn is more scripture, specifically from the Bible, defending my faith. But even in, like, high school, a couple times, nothing like crazy, but I had to share what, maybe not defend my faith, but share what I believe and why I believe it that way.
0: Yeah.
1: And so I've had experience with that. So I think I can handle it in a way where it's more not like this is my way, you have to believe it this way, rather like this is what I believe, this is why I believe it. And I mean, listen, that's one of the most important things I think, is a lot of people will do a lot of talking when it comes to that, and not enough listening as
0: Yeah.
1: far as understanding why someone is thinking the way they are, where they're coming from.
0: 100%.
1: And that's where a lot of people get kind of misconstrued, because you'll notice a lot of people of any faith, really, not just Christianity,
0: Right,
1: but
0: exactly.
1: they'll throw it on you and they're like, well, the way you believe is dumb, and this is how I believe it, and I can't understand why you don't believe it this way. And I think I've been in a spot where you kind of have to know, like, not everyone grew up the same way you did, or has seen the same things you have, or been
0: Yeah.
1: exposed to the same things you have. So if that opportunity does arise, or that conversation does come up, I think I'll be good in a sense of knowing how to go about it.
0: Yeah, I get what you're saying. You'll have a conversation with them. You won't be condemning them. Yeah, I gotcha. So a couple more questions and then we'll wrap up. Thanks for taking some time on your Monday afternoon, evening.
1: Yeah, it's not a problem at
0: Yes.
1: all. We just
0: I
1: got back from playing some golf, so.
0: was gonna say you probably have pickleball or golf or some basketball or something to go play. But let's see, when you picture yourself at the end of this year, because well, you have some time, throughout the end of the school year, what kind of growth would make you proud? Not just academically, but as a person and in your relationship with God.
1: I know from, like, a personal standpoint, naturally, like, I know myself better than most people because I'm me. But I know that there's a lot of things that I have to work on, just like everybody else. And just becoming more patient and, like, kind, that's something that I want to work on, is like being able to understand and handle myself in a more mature way, because I'm not necessarily terrible about that, but I'd like to see myself, like, grow in that aspect of being able to, like, walk in my faith more strongly, and people be able to see that radiating off of me. That
0: Yeah.
1: would be ideal. So just kind of mature and grow up and know. I'd like to at least know my way how to drive around Monroe, and that time is all said and done with. But
0: That's
1: other
0: cool.
1: than that, I'd
0: No,
1: like to just grow up and kind of see where 365 days puts me in a college campus, and I'd like to be on the right path.
0: what do you consider the right path?
1: Well, I'd like to, one, be involved in the church in some way, especially the church up here, because I like it. I actually really like it. I've been to a couple services and I enjoy it a lot. But I'd like to see myself, like, maybe sharing the gospel a little more, or, like I said just a second ago, like, people knowing, like, that I'm a follower, of God.
0: That's okay.
1: Your sister is calling me.
0: Oh, Tell him, Mom, I'm in an interview.
1: Let's see. How do we get back there?
0: Oh. Well, we lost him for a second because he was probably on his phone. I will give it a second and see if he comes back in. But I hope you've been enjoying this with my nephew, Kane. He's such a sweetheart. Here he's back on, so I'm going to let him back in. My sister, Amy, was probably calling him to check on him. But let's let him back in. Hey.
1: Mom called. Sorry.
0: But, no worries. You were saying that you want to be known by that you're a follower of Christ just through your life.
1: Yeah, and I'd like to have more connections on campus, like make more friends and kind of know like that there's people here that I can rely on. I'd like to see that more outside of the group that I came with.
0: Okay, so some new friends.
1: Huh? Yeah. Okay. And just be on the right way to be like a, I guess what I was trying to say by the right path is try to be like on the right direction to be like a father and like a husband one day and stuff like that. Like be the man I want to be or on the way there.
0: Yeah. And showing that through your actions.
1: Yes.
0: Yeah. That are godly, biblical. Okay. And you're, so you want to meet some new friends. And I want to just say that you are a very kind person. Your spirit is kind. He's always been kind since he's a little boy. I don't know how he is when he's not around his aunts or his mama, but like he checks on people, he calls them. He even calls me he wanted us to come and stop by. And I thought it was so great. Like if he wants to talk to you, he calls you and he talks to you. And I think that is, you may not see that as kindness. You probably see that as like, that's just me, but that is kind, you know? Kane already has, he's already well on his way to the right path, that he's looking for. So, but thank you so much for being here with us and talking to my audience. And I think it's a good time because a lot of young men are starting their first year in college or maybe their second year. So thanks for speaking with me. Do you have anything else you would like to add before I close out?
1: Thank you for having me on. I thought it was fun. I like doing stuff like this, so it wasn't a problem at all.
0: Yeah.
1: I love you, and thank you for coming to see me.
0: Yeah, I love you too, and I know you do so well at this. So it's only been a few weeks into your college. I hope that it goes as you hope. I know that you will, do your best. And I know that you're supposed to get maybe a job soon. So I hope that goes well.
1: That would be fun. That job would be exciting.
0: Yeah. And I'm excited to see what God does in your life and what you do in other people's lives with God's help. I'm excited to see that in this season to come. So
1: thank you
0: so much. I'm going to go ahead and take you off and then I'm just going to close out and thank you. Love you.
1: Love you.
0: Bye. Thank you for joining us with Kane. That was just, I hope you enjoyed that talk. And if it was useful to you or anyone that you know in your life, please take the time to share it with them. It's on the Military Broadcast Radio Network, and you can catch it on Roku, Apple, all those, wherever you find your podcast. Please, like I said, come back. And as always, remember that whatever you carry forward with you in life is important, and it's important, and it's not always what you expected it would be. So thanks, and tune in again. Thank you. Have a good evening. or morning, I guess it would be. I'm recording this in the evening.
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6: I'm your host, Eva Poulton. In this show, we explore the incredible journeys of resilience, healing, and transformation. In each episode, we will sit down with individuals who have faced unimaginable struggles and turned their pain into power, heartbreak into hope, and their challenges into meaningful change and finding new purpose in life. Through candid conversations and inspiring stories, we will uncover how pain, whether emotional, physical, mental, or spiritual, can be the catalyst for profound growth and a deeper sense of purpose. So if you are looking for motivation, insight, and real stories of triumph over adversity, you're in the right place. Let's get started on this journey from pain to purpose. Let's give veterans a voice through Military Broadcast Talk.
7: Hello, everybody. Let's try this again. I think this is like take four. That's okay. We're going to roll with it, right? Because that's what we do. So, hi, I'm Eva Poulton, the host of the From Pain to Purpose radio show with Military Broadcast Radio. I am coming to you live from Dominion Raceway in Thornburg, Virginia, right off of good old I-95. So, background happening, I'm going to have to turn like this, guys. Camera is not working on the cell phone to be able to flip it around like I would love to. My computer died a while ago, but this is how we roll, right? This is how we roll. So we have, I think we had this particular group, I think it's group two, has already gone one lap around. They are out going for, they're lining up for their second lap. So you can see, you can hear. And we got to watch these guys. So the tricky part that I've seen so far on this racetrack is this section right back here. This is where you can see the black marks on the wall where that blue car just passed. That's where they tend to have the biggest problems, and they start drifting as they come around. And then they're having to shift down to, you know, to make the right turn around that corner right there. So we've had a couple of drifts into the wall, nothing major. One of the guys had some fender bumper issues, and so it did stop the track for a little bit, and the safety folks from over in that corner and from the start line both ran over. Guy was safe. He got out of his vehicle. That was fine. We had another vehicle a while ago that did a little dent into the wall over in the same place. If that's the tricky place right there. And if I go back in and show you the map, then that'll help you. No, I forget what the name of that turn is. So this is that turn is the easy does it, right? Easy does it. So that's the issue. They come, this is where they're starting out. And PO going in the north chute, have patience. But that easy does it turn where they're making that right. This is the wall section where they're having the biggest issue. And but fortunately, from where I'm standing back here on the little porch, we can see all seven turns is what we get to see. So let me go back out here. And let's see, you know, the safety is always first. We have the ambulance over here as well. And Man, some nice cars out here. Some of these are their personal POVs, and some of these guys, they invest that this is their race car. That's their baby. They just only fund it. Met a gentleman while ago who's Navy veteran, Mr. Rick Millenbeck. He's the founder and chairman of Speed and Style. That's the Festival of Speed and Style in Alexandria. So that's a neat connection. He's a 501c3. And I'll get him on my show, right? Let's get him on from Pain to Purpose. There's another guy that I met while ago on the computer before it died on my first streaming. And he says, ask me why I drive my car. And that's exactly what we want to hear, right? Why are they getting out here? It's not any different than somebody scuba diving, hiking in the woods. It's about getting out of the house and doing something. And sometimes the adrenaline rush, look at that little, these guys soap up their cars, don't they? He's got, but it's that same one, I think, that had a little putt-putt well ago. I say that, that's the little backfire sound. Probably needs to clean some carbon out. Clean that carbon out. The weather's so far cooperating pretty well.

That's that stretch where they're having issues. So easy does it going around that corner. That's the name of it. Easy does it. 11 looks good though. Oh, I hear a little bit of something in his car. It's kind of hard to tell, you know, until you hear them shifting down. But that's when you can kind of hear some of those issues. $59 sounds good, but he's taking it easy through there. He, you know, remember this, I told you, this is sometimes their day cars as well. It's not just a race car, so. Oh, five is going pretty fast. Five is going much faster than the other one. Oh, I did meet the guy. I talked with the guy a while ago that's driving the Tesla. He thinks he'll be okay. He was trying to charge in between, sessions, but they didn't have the right kind of charger connection that he needed for his car. So I'm not sure what they have over there, but it's not meant to handle a Tesla plug. So. I don't know. I've always loved the sound of engines, and there's a neat adrenaline thing about going fast, I'll tell you. But I do get to, Robert offered that I could drive the Miata this afternoon. I'm not going to turn that down, folks. Are you kidding me? I grew up racing, watching my dad race Jeeps. Off-road, he had a Jeep CJ5, and we grew up off-roading, not just him racing, but we'd have reflector runs, and that was a whole bunch of fun. So we'll see. Oops. I think I'm okay. I'm chatting with my producer, Joel. We'll see if maybe he can help me figure out how to flip the camera, folks. That'll be nice, and you won't have to just look at me. I could turn the camera around and you could, or turn the phone around and you could see what's happening on the track, and I can just commentate. I wish I had a roster list of who all these drivers are. That's really what I wanted to be able to do. So from last year, what I can tell you what they do, when they're racing each of these sessions, they get the timed session, right? So, session one in the morning is a different track than the afternoon session. They have three laps that they get to run in the morning and then in the afternoon. And then they will take the best two times and that total of time is how they will do the ranking on who's going to bring home the trophy. But by the branch, so that's the individual racer, and then by branch, the fastest time added up between all, you know, I think it's average. The fastest average time between the branches is how they will figure out by branch who wins the race, who brings home the trophy. So last year was the Marines, and who knows who it'll be this year. So Joel, I think you're backstage. So my issue is I'm trying to change my camera angle so that I'm not only using the front wide ultra wide camera, but when I flip it around, I want people to see the race and not necessarily just look at me. So if you know how to tell me how to change the camera angle, that's what my issue is.

0: Can you flip the chemer?
1: Well, I've tried when I go, so I'm using my phone right now. So right now it's set on the front ultra wide. If I change it to back ultra wide, oh, now it's working. What happened? Because it wasn't doing this a while ago.
0: That's okay.
1: It was doing nothing while ago. It was only doing the backdrop. So is there something special that does this?
0: I don't know. I'd have to look. I would have to look at your camera. I'm sorry. I don't know either.
1: No, it's just, I'm just using the iPhone 17 Pro Max. But if this is working better, I like this view. All right. This view works, doesn't it? Why is it reversed, though?
0: Sure, you look great. Why is it reversed?
1: It's showing in reverse. That's the back telephoto camera, but it is showing reverse. That's weird. Because there's a blue car coming around. It should be coming around to my right, and it shows on camera like it's coming to my left. Weird. Okay, well, we're learning. My computer died while ago, so I had to switch to my headset and external microphone so I could get good sound. But hey, there's media here. They're recording for Rally for Vets for a show later this year. So, all right, well, maybe we figured this out. If you need to drop off, you can, or if you have questions or comments about, you know, what's happening here, feel free to ask. Oh, he dropped off. All right. Well, we got it figured out. I don't know what happened, but we got it worked out. So as you see, as they finish up, I hear beeping. Well, Mike, I don't know what that beeping was from. So when they finish up the lap, they will line back up again and get ready for the queue to be able to leave the starting gate again. Remember, that's when they start the time. So I'm pretty sure it's still 30 seconds in between each driver leaving the front line. And that's what, that's what triggers the clock. I'm not sure where they have the end marker at, because usually there's a lap end timer. That looks like a female. She's in a Beamer. Oh, that's a right seated driver. Look at that. We even got a Porsche on here. Look at this. Man. Which group is this? Three?
2: A.
1: Oh, A is back on. Another right-seated driver.
2: Yep. This will be the last 20 minutes for each group before lunch.
1: Right. The session three, morning session three, right?
2: Yeah.
3: Yes.
1: Yes.

0: I got my camera working now. Let's see. So this is a gentleman that I was talking with a while ago. Tell us your name.
1: Jim Ford.
0: Jim Ford. What branch were you?
1: Army.
0: Army. All right. So this is his car. He works here at Dominion Raceway. And I saw him and he's like, yeah, that's my car. And he's a Vietnam veteran. So tell them, so you're live. Tell them what you told me. You get to work here. You get to play here.
1: I had an Austin Helio that I fixed up for car shows, but I couldn't play with it. Yeah, I work here. I pull it out on the track all the time.
0: Yeah. And what does it mean to you to be able to be here to do this today?
1: Everything. This is my retirement job.
0: Why? That's not a job. Hey, that's fun, right? Yeah. This is fun.
1: I retired from the FBI and I thought I want just an easy, fun job.
0: Oh, man.
1: Fell into it.
0: Oh. Well, so you don't live very far from here. You kind of lucked into
1: just
0: it.
1: Just on the north of Quantico.
0: Okay. Okay. What a blessing to get to do this.
1: It is.
0: So were you at Summit last year? Did you know anything about it?
1: I've worked up there one time. Edwin, that used to be here, runs Summit now. So.
0: Okay. But you were here and heard that we were having Rally for Vets.
1: Yeah, I've been here since the road course opened.
0: Oh, and so how long is this? This is what they call a circuit court course, right?
1: Road course.
0: Yeah. So when did they open it?
1: About 9 years ago.
0: Okay. So I understand this afternoon they get to do the longer extension.
1: Longer, yeah, they stop over here this morning.
0: Okay.
1: They'll go all the way past corner 12 up there.
0: Okay.
1: On the straightaway, and then they slow down to come down.
0: Okay. Because otherwise they could probably get pretty fast going through.
1: They could go pretty fast through the back S's there.
0: The back S's?
1: Yeah.
0: Okay. Yeah, I saw that on the map in there. That back S's look fun, but I'm sure kind of a bit tricky because you want to get that speed going, but as you're making those turns, you got to remember to slow down.
1: Yeah.
0: Yeah.
1: Yeah, we've had a couple of drivers that aren't used to it. They go, that was scary.
0: Really? Well, you know, at Summit last year, I remember they cut off part of the course because you could get going in that fast section. But unless you're a pro, you better not do it,
1: right?
0: Because that adrenaline starts going and you want to gun it. You want to, you know, pedal to the metal.
1: I think they put a little chicane over there to slow them up the S's so they won't go too fast.
0: Okay, good. I saw in the warm-up laps they went a little slower this morning. The pace car kept them pretty slow.
1: So,
0: yeah.
1: It's a fun track.
0: So what do you think is the best part about racing?
1: Just being out there and can do your thing.
0: Going fast.
1: Yeah.
0: It's the moment, right?
1: Yeah.
0: I mean, I think it's what I found even when I'm scuba diving, when I'm hiking. It's being in the moment and you shut out the rest of everything else.
1: Right. So.
0: Is that your experience
1: yep.
0: too?
1: Yeah, I surfed all my life usually, and then the cars, I've enjoyed hang gliding, anything for a thrill.
0: You sound like fun. Oh man, look at that car. Look at that car. Is that amazing? Woo! These are some not so cheap cars.
1: No, they aren't. That Maserati.
0: Yeah,
1: that costs some pretty big.
0: And that Porsche, the Beamer, these are people that put some money in these cars. Well, we are having fun. Great day. Have you heard any updates on the weather? It's still supposed to be this evening, right?
1: At all on us, so.
0: Maybe this evening, I think, is what I saw in the news.
1: After we finish, hopefully.
0: Let's pray. Yeah, no rain on the track today.
1: That's it.
0: No rain on the track. After is fine, but not while we're racing.
1: Right.
0: Exciting, exciting. What is your best advice if somebody wants to dabble into, you know, getting started racing? Maybe they want to try it.
1: We have a track attack where it's a lead follow, and they can go pretty fast with get some used to the curves and all of that. Uh-huh. They don't even need a helmet for that. They can come out on track attacks.
0: Okay.
1: After that, the track cross, we have a driver's club, or tomorrow we'll have a high performance driver education where they can go it out in 20 minute sessions.
0: Okay.
1: It's whether they're a beginner, intermediate, or expert, is basically where they can pass. Experts can pass anywhere with a point buy.
0: Uh-huh.
1: A beginner can go out and go any speed they want. They just can only pass on the straightaways.
0: Oh, okay. Okay.
1: We don't want to pass in the corner mess.
0: Oh, for sure.
1: Car up. Yeah.
0: Yeah, for sure. I got to drive the Miata last year,
1: uh-huh.
0: the one that Robert's driving,
1: right.
0: You know, I got to drive the Miata. I raced last year.
1: Okay.
0: Yeah. I had so much fun. Yeah. There's a neat adrenaline rush that you get doing it. So I
1: yes.
0: know a little bit about that, but it's a different adrenaline rush than what you get scuba diving.
1: Uh-huh.
0: But you have to be very focused about, because it's you in the equipment, you know,
1: right.
0: It's still you in the equipment.
1: You got to keep your mind on it.
0: That's right. You can't let your mind wander in the music or whatever. You got to focus on what's happening in the here and now. And make sure you don't get like some of those guys who try to push it too hard and then end up in the wall.
1: Yeah.
0: Yeah. We don't want that.
1: No, we don't.
0: Definitely don't want that.
1: And none of the other drivers do, because that slows everyone up.
0: Right. Right. Well, so. Oh. I'm getting a post from my producer about being able to change something. We'll see if I can figure this out. He's telling me how I can maybe change something in my settings, have an iPhone, so it's landscape and not phonescape, unless I just have to turn it sideways. I don't know. I haven't tried. Does it work if I turn it? Oh, there we go. That works a little bit better, doesn't it? Why are we widescreen now? That works better. I told you I'm live, and this is my first time using my cell phone to do this and be live like this. So I'll let you get back to your job, and let me go see if I can find some other folks to interview and everything.
1: Thank you for coming.
0: Great talking with you. Thank you for what you're doing, most importantly. Isn't this cool, guys? They're getting some of the service dogs over here with the Miata and getting some photo ops. So part of what the mission for Rally for Vets is not just about racing itself. Rally for Vets supports a nonprofit for raising service dogs and giving the service dogs to needy veterans who need a trained service dog to support, you know, to support them. And so they have three black labs here that I think they're working on raising. I'll work out a time where I can interview them as well. And, you know, this is the neat thing where you've got one nonprofit that is helping another nonprofit. Both of them are supporting veterans and, you know, making sure that what we're doing now is, you know, that we are living the best lives that we are with the support that we need. So, so Rally for Vets, just so you know, Rally for Vets is support. It is the nonprofit itself is Disabled Veteran Empowerment Network. I told Robert last year, I said, just call it driven, put an R in there somehow. And he's like, oh man, I love that. So Disabled Veteran Empowerment Network is the main nonprofit behind the Rally for Vets event, which this is what this is. And, you know, being able to support veterans this way is really pretty cool. Oh, here we go. Guys, I need a copy of this. So, so they do have, there is this, it's sorted by car number, the Rally for Vets Champions. This is, they have, so there are different groups. Like I said, this is by car number. There's everything from a Nissan 300ZX, a Ford GT350, Toyota Supra, Tesla 3, Alfa Romeo. These are the types of cars that have been raced in the past. Subaru, Toyota, Aristo, Subaru Impreza, Honda Civic Type R, Audi S4, BMW X3, M40i, Nissan 300ZX, Subaru Impreza, Ford Shelby, Mini Cooper, S, Chevrolet Corvette, Mazda Miata, of course, Subaru Impreza, Subaru BRZ, Subaru WRX STI, Ford Mustang, Ford Shelby, Chevrolet Corvette, Honda Civic Type R, Ford Focus, Mini Cooper S, and a Porsche 911 Turbo S. I was trying to see if I could find where was the 2025 last year's winner was from the Marine Corps, Eric Kreitzer with a Honda Civic Type R. He was last year's winner. Last year's winner. So pretty awesome. Pretty awesome. Trying to see if there's anybody. Yeah. So, anyways, the nonprofit that they're supporting with the for the dogs is Veterans Moving Forward. 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Veterans Moving Forward is a mission to provide service, therapy, and emotional support dogs to veterans with physical and or mental challenges at no cost to the veteran or their family. We work to guarantee that the veteran and dog are a great match, not only with the tasks that are needed and performed, but also in personality and temperament. If you want to know anything about this organization, Veterans Moving Forward, reach out to them at www.vetsfwd.org. That's Victor Echo Tango Sierra Foxtrot Whiskey Delta.org. Yes, I know my military alphabet. I was always pretty good at that. They have two dogs that they are asking for support for. One of them is Piper, looks like a beagle. Love beagles. I've had a beagle before. Piper is, date of birth was August 16th, 2016. Yes, a beagle. Namesake is Finn's Pied Piper, the Queen. And then they have Phoenix, who was born November 17th, 2022. Yellow Lab Retriever. The breeder is Turnkey Ridge Labradors, and is named after Lance Corporal Christopher J. Phoenix Jacob Levi. So there you go. Pretty cool that they're doing this.
2: There was a band, Tom Petty, a band playing in the box.
3: We'll touch you up in all the right spots.
0: Oh, Monique's telling me about a
2: seating, dining table. Like a food, like a cafeteria,
0: so,
2: like hot dogs.
0: Hi, how are you?
4: Do you remember me?
0: I do. So, I'm live.
4: Hi. How are you?
0: Good, how are you doing?
4: Good, thank you. I'm good.
0: Tell us about your journey since getting your dog last year. Well, introduce yourself.
4: So, yeah, hi, I'm Susan. Susan Senko. I'm a veteran. I served with the Air Force in Nurse Corps. And come here, what's... So I have with me...
0: Come on, Susan. Everyone is moving out of the way. Come on.
4: Oh, I'm so sorry.
3: That's okay. We just need sound.
0: Yeah.
4: I'm sorry.
0: It's okay.
4: I'm okay. I mean, he's settled now, so it's easier. So,
0: competing media. Who knew? Right? That's not a bad thing, competing media.
4: No, it's not. Yeah, and I spoke with them a little earlier. So I have Woody, and Woody is a black lab that I got from Veterans Moving Forward, and he was sponsored by Rally for Vets.
0: Yeah.
4: So because of the sponsorship that Rally for Vets provided, that's how, you know, Woody was able to come into the program and
0: right,
4: be trained.
0: Right.
4: So without them, then he wouldn't, you know, we don't know whether or not he'd be here.
0: Right.
4: And so,
0: had only had him a short time before last year, right? I think
4: so
0: you had just gotten him.
4: We've been together for a little over a year and a half.
0: Yeah. Yeah.
4: So, yeah.
0: I remember.
4: Yeah.
0: Yeah. I remember so, you.
4: Yep.
0: Good conversation. Because I got to interview you last year too. How's the last year been?
4: Crazy. It's been, you know, started a new job.
0: Oh, congratulations.
4: And, you know, I had some, you know. There's challenges on its own, you know, and some, you know, personal hardships.
0: I'm sorry.
4: Yeah,
0: sorry.
4: It's okay. It's okay. Having him helped me through.
0: Good.
4: Yeah.
0: Focus.
4: Yes.
0: Yeah. But he takes care of you.
4: He does. I think we try to take good care of each other.
0: So for somebody who doesn't or has not had a service dog, what's the best advice that you can, I mean, now that you've had him for a little over a year and a half then, what are some takeaways that you have that could share with somebody else who is contemplating, should they get a service dog?
4: Yeah, I mean, I can say that for myself personally, I thought like really long and hard. It took me a solid year of like hard contemplation before I started my application.
0: Right, right. I remember because you also talked last year about talking not just to your family members, but your support around you, your doctor, your primary care, your other specialists, who wanted to make sure, were you ready? Because this is its own kind of commitment.
4: It is. And, you know, like I wanted to make sure that I was ready and make sure that, you know, I mean, just going through the process of, you know, am I taking it away from somebody else who might need it more as a resource, or you know, and then the whole perception piece, because navigating the world with a service dog has its own unique challenges.
0: Right.
4: Sometimes.
0: Because you can't just leave it at home.
4: No, and you don't. And I mean, he is by law, you know, by ADA law. I mean,
0: I must be okay. He's leaning up against me.
4: Yeah.
0: Like he, like almost sitting on my foot.
4: He's a good boy.
0: Yeah.
4: So, but
0: he's feeling love on me though. That's good.
4: Yeah. So, I mean, it's, you know, sometimes like going into like different establishments with him, like some people,
0: they don't always understand.
4: And sometimes it's a little bit awkward,
0: challenging.
4: It can be challenging sometimes, but, you know, the fact is that just having him, has opened up my world in ways, and I'm doing things that I wouldn't be doing if
0: awesome.
4: I didn't have him.
0: Awesome.
4: Because he's allowed me to feel comfortable to do it.
0: That's exciting.
4: Yeah,
0: I'm
4: like
0: so
4: I know
0: happy
4: he's always
0: for
4: got
0: you.
4: My, like, you know, as they say, he's got my six. So.
0: Right, right. Well, I've got your six too.
4: Thank you.
0: You know, feel free to reach out. I'm serious. You know, I'm working on some other things that, you know, I moved back to Texas, so I drove back for this.
4: Oh,
0: okay, right?
4: Awesome.
0: Because I didn't want to miss the what Rally for Vets does, right? Its mission, working with you guys, and I mean, you can't. Adrenaline rush is a part of it too.
4: But. Sure. You know, it's a good draw. Like, you know? But like I said, I mean, the fact that Rally for Vets was, you know, that's how he came through to the program, and so I just felt it was important to come back again this year to just help show my support, and hopefully, like, by putting our faces out here, because I don't like being the center of attention.
0: Right.
4: But, hopefully by being here and just having, like, a presence, hopefully it'll bring a little more awareness, and if I can help one other veteran to live better.
0: Exactly.
4: That's my goal.
0: It's your face being here. That's not a narcissistic thing, right? It is, and I'm using it. I mean, that's the technical word for it. It's not about you as the person. This is about representing two organizations that is doing a lot of good. And if it's opened up doors and pathways for you to get out there and enjoy your new normal life, then we need that to happen people too.
4: I want other veterans to benefit from, and have the same, like, benefits and positive experiences that I've had.
0: Your other passion is riding motorcycles.
4: Yeah, I have a motorcycle. I'm just in the process of trying to save up to get a trailer so that I can bring him with me.
0: Okay.
4: Because now it's a matter of, if I want to go somewhere on the bike, I can't bring him with me.
0: Or a sidecar? Can you do a sidecar thing?
4: I could do a sidecar, but I'll probably do like a trailer, because in that, like, a sidecar will change how the motorcycle handles.
0: Right.
4: Versus two wheels, it'll have, three.
0: I know my dad he's pulled one of those camper trailers before, so I didn't know they had like a dog trailer, but you would have to wait and could harness him in and.
4: Correct.
0: And maybe wear the goggles.
4: Yes, goggles. They make goggles.
0: Yeah, yes. I've heard of those.
4: So,
0: I want to see that when you do that. I want to see a picture of that one.
4: Just like, I just with different, employment issues and stuff, it has just been financially challenging. So
0: Well, maybe
4: hopefully one of these days
0: let's put a wish list out there. Maybe somebody knows of one that they could donate.
4: There's somebody that has, or even like sell it, like if they have one that they're not using that they're looking to sell.
0: All right, y'all hear her wish list. She needs she's a motorcycle. What kind of motorcycle do you drive?
4: I have a Harley.
0: Okay.
4: I have a Harley Street Glide, and actually a member, an active member of the Combat Veterans Motorcycle Association.
0: Okay.
4: So those are the people that I ride with.
0: So maybe we know somebody that can hook a gal up. She needs a trailer for
4: Woody,
0: right?
4: So that he can.
0: Woody needs
4: me.
0: A trailer so that, because they are.
4: That would allow me to ride more and be able to. Because otherwise, now if I want to go somewhere and make sure he's with me, we have to drive. So.
0: Yeah.
4: But
0: you would need your air therapy.
4: Wind therapy.
0: There you go. You need some wind therapy.
4: Yeah, the wind therapy is, it's healing. There's a reason why we do that. Yeah.
0: No, I get it. I haven't gotten to do that. Maybe I need to experiment. And,
4: it was like one of those things that I gave it a go and tried it. And
0: that was your thing. That
4: that's
0: was your
4: one
0: thing.
4: Of my things.
0: Awesome.
4: So, but thank you for your time.
0: Yeah, thank you. It's so good to see you.
4: It's good to see you, too.
0: Oh, this is why I love doing this, folks. And seeing Woody, he was loving up on me. I took that as a good sign. Took it as a good sign.
4: As you should.
0: All right. It's neat seeing some of these guys coming through. If I can switch the camera. Let's see if I can switch the camera back around. And there we go. What do we have here? We got Chevy, we got Mazda, Mitsubishi. I tell you, some of these guys are pros and gals. There's a lady driver. I'll have to, she's talking to them. Maybe I have to. Maryland. I think I saw a Florida plate earlier. Got Kia Stinger. Air Force, told you, Florida. Was looking to see if my friend Richie is here that I met last year. He was from Pennsylvania. There is another place to watch the track from over here too. I haven't been over this side of the track. I don't know where all the fake grass is from. Here's a much closer area to get to the track. Now remember, this is Group A. Remember, each session gets 20 minutes. So this is the last session of the morning. They let them go every 30 seconds in between cars.
5: How you doing so far, James?
6: What's up? How you doing so far?
5: Good, how are you?
6: Already running a backyard body shop here.
7: How's it? Is he okay?
6: Yeah, he's good now. He's good to race. So.
7: I don't know, like, I'm watching him, but then I heard it. It looks like he went off this corner here.
6: Oh, you're talking about the one over here.
7: Yeah, right okay. Into the tires.
8: That one you had six.
6: Yeah.
0: Oh, that first one into the wall?
6: The black car?
0: Yeah.
6: I got him inspected. He's good to go.
0: Oh, good. Good.
7: There's another one.
6: She told me about that. I was like, I'm not running a backyard body shop. Stop crashing. This is not my truck.
0: Well, that's good you're able to help get that guy back on, because his front bumper came off, right?
6: His front bumper.
0: And part of his fender.
6: Yeah, a whole rad sport went right over. So I had to use Doug, the gentleman that has that Pontiac over there.
0: Okay.
6: I'd use his truck to pull it.
0: Ah.
6: I have 10 years of body shop.
0: Okay.
6: So just kind of did a backyard fix.
0: No, hey, glad you could do it.
6: I'm going to start charging people.
0: Probably could make some extra money. Yeah. So I am live, by the way. No, that's okay. My radio show, it's actually kind of a talk show. I'm live with Military Broadcast Radio.
6: We heard about you last time. We
0: were at
6: the summer course.
0: Oh, yes, I was there. I got to race the Miata. So I'm broadcasting live right now on my show with Military Broadcast Radio. You want to say hi?
6: Sure.
0: So let me flip the camera around. Here we go. All right, here we go. Here's who I'm talking to. So tell us about your military experience. How'd you get into racing?
6: Got back from deployment back in 25. I was deployed to Africa from September of 24 to, I believe, July 25. Got back, won the race, and this actually helps out with my PTSD, honestly.
0: Okay.
6: And so if I'm not at the gun range, I'm here, I'm working.
0: So okay.
6: That's all I basically do.
0: But how did you get into racing?
6: So I did it back in 2011, I believe. I did one race and just haven't had time to ever since. And then now I just got the time.
0: The bug was there. The bug was planted for racing back then. You said, all right, so you got out of the military.
6: I'm still in. I'm National Guard.
0: Okay. But this is your outlet.
6: Yep.
0: And you can afford doing it because it's not a cheap sport.
6: Right now, yes. Me and my wife are actually expecting our first kid March 18th and March 22nd.
0: Okay.
6: So
0: I'm going for March 20th because that's my birthday.
6: Well,
0: congratulations, though.
6: Thank you. March 20th. fourth is my grandfather. So we're trying to aim a little bit past the
0: 22nd. Okay. I got you. Congratulations, though. Yeah,
6: thank you.
0: So what's the best part about racing, though?
6: Just you're on the track. Nothing bothers you. Nothing's there. It's just you and what's in front of you.
0: Right. That hits home with what I was saying earlier, folks, because I compared it to, like, whether you're hiking on the trail, whether you're scuba diving, and it's you and bubble therapy. It's like Susan was just talking about wind therapy on the, you know, on the motorcycle. This is a different kind. It is you and the car and the track, and everything else just shuts off. I mean, because it is about what is happening every millisecond going around the track.
6: And ironically, I do ride motorcycles as well, so.
0: Okay, there you go. So what kind of car do you drive?
6: I drive the Rexford Focus ST.
0: Okay.
6: Nothing too much done with it.
0: What's the highest speed you've gotten on this track so far today?
6: That I have no idea. I usually look at the end. My wife keeps track of that for me.
0: Okay.
6: So.
0: But you're behaving on the track so far. She's not having any heart attacks.
6: No heart attacks.
0: Oh, very good. So I've always been asking so far, what's one thing, if somebody wants to get into racing, what would you recommend that they do?
6: What got me started was just kind of showing up.
0: Showing up.
6: Yeah. I mean, people say, like, they want to do it. Just go for it.
0: You know, there's a volunteer over there that works for Dominion Raceway, Vietnam veteran over there, who's watching people before they go over there on the track. Works here. They have events like tomorrow where you can get some time behind the wheel, do some orientation, and learn, you know, some of the curve navigation. So it's not like driving on the regular highway.
6: No.
0: Yeah.
6: Yeah, it's more challenging because you got the turns, you got the basically the twist, I'm gonna say. So
0: speed.
6: Yeah. So as you're coming around the turn, you don't know if you're going to be doing a 90 degree turn, a 180, or could even be like a 120. Yeah, you just have that turn and then you just go for it.
0: Right. I hear you. Thank you so much for talking with me. I'll see you around. Robert promised that I could drive the Miata this afternoon, so I'm looking forward to that. Talk to you later.
6: Have a good day.
0: Safe driving. Isn't this cool, guys? Isn't this cool? And I could have camped here too last night. I didn't know I could have camped here too, but that's okay. I'm boondocking out there and nearby, not too far away, just 10 miles away. Let's see if I can flip around and see. We got some other cars over here in the parking lot while they're out there driving around. I mean, it's, here we go. See, Caterham, this 7R, this 7420R Caterham. Look at that. I mean, is that like gorgeous or what? That is gorgeous. Gorgeous, gorgeous. So he's number 17. Got a GT350. So if they're registered to race and they don't have their own numbers on, then they are using the tape to put it on the side of the car so they can track, you know, who's going around and what their numbers are. So. I can smell the fuel. Mm-mm. I have a nose for that stuff, folks. I grew up, like I said, I grew up with my dad racing Jeep. And I know it's not quite the same, but a lot of the same principles, even off-road still applies. And I, you know, got to race last year. So, you know, going around those turns with the speed makes all, I mean, that just, you got to really watch what you're doing. Is this Fett racing? Yes, this Fett's racing. Number 462, Army, go Army, Go Army! Here we go!
8: Army.
0: We're live! How is it going?
8: Going good, if we can keep the tire temperature up.
0: Well, as expected, is the track pretty hot?
8: Not yet. It's we've been overcast, so but I think the sun's coming out, so we're gonna have a little bit hotter laps. I think that'll actually help with the temperature for the tires for me.
0: Yeah. So the afternoon.
8: I think I'm going out now, so Group C. So
0: okay.
8: I think a little sunshine's gonna help me out.
0: Good. It's pretty.
8: Thank you.
0: Yeah, you're welcome.
8: So 2004 C5Z06 with the Le Mans blue. It's actually a carbon fiber hood.
0: Okay.
8: Back even in 2004, can you imagine? And of course, the C5 Corvette won the Le Mans twice. So from 97 to 04,
0: uh-huh.
8: The C5's Z06 won, well, not the Z06, but the C5 Corvette won the Le Mans twice.
0: Wow.
8: So, still the best bang for your buck if you can pick one up.
0: Well, I will be rooting you on. You be safe out there on the track, okay? I know. Go Army. I already told the Marine while ago. I'm sorry. I forgot the crayons. He laughed. I love that we have branch humor out here, folks. We are not so serious and not so full of ourselves that we don't have some humor. So I love that we have the ability to do that. Let's... There we go. Now, so Group C is going out on the track. 992 is Castillo in his Porsche Turbo S. You know, I love that Rally for Vets has the stickers that they put on the cars. I mean, that just says something. So if you see somebody driving with Rally for Vets on their windshield, you know exactly what the organization is all about, and you need to make sure that you give them a thumbs up, because they are supporting veterans two ways, out here on the track and out there with partnering for service dogs for veterans. And that's just beautiful. We have a good group of vehicles getting ready to go out there on the track for the third session, the third morning session. So you can see out there on the track, session two, group B is finishing up. So that's why they are pre-staging Group C. So as the other group comes off, they will stage Group C to go out there and do their last session three. And look, there's official pace car. It's a Chevy. The EMS people. You know, we've got the signs for Never Forget for the 9/11. And Air Force, NOAA, USPHS, Marine Corps, Army, Navy, and maybe that's Coast Guard sign down there. You know, USPS is health services. I guess maybe they're technically I don't know who 06 is. Technically, they count towards our services, but they're not like one of the main branches. But I know even as a federal employee, I see health services out there because they wear a uniform too. They represent. So group two leaving off of the track, that's how they exit out. And you've got some of these others out there. So y'all remember a while ago, I was talking about Easy Does It. That red car is coming through the Easy Does It turn. And that's that area right there. He's leaning into it. You can see it, a little squirrely right there. And a few more of them. A few more of them. Like I said, they think they can pick up that speed right there just before the easy does it turn. But you can see they start leaning in. And, I mean, it'll be interesting when I drive around it because you can see the weight of the car shift as they move through. So it's a combination

There we go. Maybe that's... Think we're better now. So, yep, there they are. They're getting their staging out there on the track. WhoopeeBus.com. Somebody needs to look that up. WhoopeeBus.com. Don't know what that's about. But we've got, like I said, the last of the folks from group two of session three finishing up on the track. And then they will start out with group C for session three. Say that three times fast. Look at him go, look at him go. All right, yeah, so is this, looks like it is group three out there on the track now. Now, I never did actually see where they do their turnaround at the back. So they do, there is another, like I said, the back S's. There's a cut through, I guess, from before the back S's to loop around. So it's a shorter track, which is not much different than what we experienced last year at Summit. Those S's, the tendency is to go fast on those big S's, but that's where it actually fools you. You have to still maintain a certain speed and don't treat it like it's a straightaway, because it's not. So. Got a white Mustang. I tell you, they're watching that easy does it corner. So apparently if y'all heard me a while ago back there where I was in the back talking with that gentleman, somebody did go off the road back there. It's a large U-turn in a way, large U-turn, and I guess whoever the driver was didn't take the turn sharp enough and ended up over in the grass. Fortunately, the tires got into the tires over there. So I'm going to sit. There's a little curb. I can sit on the wall here and watch. This is pretty, you know, for a spectator, even if you don't want to race, it is interesting to just watch. You know, there is something soothing about it and just, you know, being in the moment and hearing what these cars are doing. The guy a while ago was talking about, you know, the sun's trying to peek out. You need to put your helmet on, dude. You better hurry up and put it on fast. It won't take long to get up there to the starting line, because you have to not only put your helmet on, but you got to put that white sleeve on too, and that's supposed to be fire retardant. So you wear the hood sleeve, you know, the head sleeve, and then you put the helmet on, and it protects you, right? There are certain standards for having the right helmet. I noticed over at the Fort Belvoir PX that they have racing helmets over there. They look like they're racing helmets. But they had helmets, about $85 for helmets. Some of these are little cars in this group. But if y'all notice the thread of the people that I have interviewed so far, they have all mentioned that this was a great alternative for their PTSD. It's something they look forward to doing. It is something that they shut out all of the other noise of life. And when they're on the track, then this is what they are doing. And it's the only thing that they're thinking about.
And, you know, if you think about it, you could even do that on the regular road, not, you know, just driving, normal driving. Shut out the rest of the noise of everything else, turn off the radio, and just concentrate on the driving. If we all did that, we'd probably be a lot happier in the world, because sometimes we listen to the wrong stuff, the bad news that's out there, or, you know, sappy songs that remind us of who or when or where. And if you just turn it all off and just concentrate on driving, we'd probably be a lot better off, better drivers, because we're concentrating on actually driving. And it doesn't have to be fast like this, but just be in the moment of driving, thinking about the turn of the driving. I mean, I've noticed that with the RV, driving across country, you do have to focus more about how you actually drive. It does make me a better driver, because I'm not assuming that that bumper, this bumper, that turn, or the way that particular road leans, it's going to do, there is an equal and opposite reaction. You have to be careful how you drive. So that's where we are. That's where we are, Mike. We have to focus. Be close to lap 3 in 20 minutes. You know, you got to think about how long it takes for each of these cars to go. It takes usually a couple of minutes. So each driver gets generally about 3 laps on each of these 20-minute sessions. And like I said, they allow 30 seconds. They actually have a stopwatch, and it's 30 seconds. Pretty sure it's 30 seconds in between drivers before they let somebody else go. And when you get that go, there is an adrenaline rush that happens, because you know, there is the instinct. You want to put pedal to the metal. But your first thing that you're having to do is make a turn, and you get that, you know, you want to punch it for that first straightaway, only to now have to make the hairpin here and go into the easy does it turn. So they go to the left, and there's another, like I said, there's another U. He's already come back around and coming back for this last turn. And he'll go into that kind of semi-straightaway for the big S's. That's where they have to slow down. I think, like I said, there's a cutoff that they have before the big S's. And then they come back around to do another lap. So this afternoon, the big S's are supposed to be open for the afternoon session. And that will be, you know, a different kind of drive. Fortunately, the weather's cooperating, because the forecast all week long kept saying it was going to rain, 80% chance of rain. But the news forecaster this morning said it'll happen this evening after the race is over. So that'll be good. That will be good. Oh, yeah, a little squirrel there, didn't he? What a pretty car.

0: So hopefully the timer works this year. They had an issue with the scoring mechanism and being able to tally all of the scores last year. So it's a nice thing what they'll do for lunch or during lunch is, make sure that the scores are getting tallied and tracking for the morning results. And then they'll be able to, start with fresh numbers for the afternoon. I'm saying fresh numbers, but that may not technically be right. But they'll do the afternoon scoring as well. So.
1: Where are you going? Thursday
2: morning, we made 100. What do I want to say? Pretty sure
3: we can get a quick turnaround on.
1: You got it.
0: The racing folks have always been pretty down to earth. They're sometimes pretty intense about their vehicles. They know it inside out. Becomes their, second baby. That's what I say. It's because I want to say maybe a second obsession, because they get so focused on the performance of what that vehicle is doing. And that in itself is its own therapy, if you think about it. For each of these, drivers who are maintaining their vehicles, just like we did in the military, PMCS, you want it to run optimum performance. You learn what fuel works the best, what oil works best, what transmission fluid works the best, what coolant, the tires, everything. Tires matter, right? Rubber matters. And you've got to make sure that, well, you got to get the bluing. I'm pretty sure I'm saying the right term. Get the bluing burned off so that the grip of the rubber on the track is going to be optimum. I know when I raced the Miata last year, we wanted to make sure we got some laps in because Robert had put new tires on the Miata. So we had to get that bluing rubbed off. He was a little squirrely going around the easy does it turn, but he handled it, had good control over it. But tires matter, temperature matters, the amount of moisture on the track matters as well. Any of those things changes the condition. So maintaining the vehicle is just as important in the non-track time as it is being on track. Because without that non-track maintenance performance time of things, then the actual performance on the track is not going to be so par. You have to maintain your equipment. I think that's one of the beautiful things that the military has done right for us is making sure you take care of your equipment. You take care of your equipment, it will take care of you. You take care of your people, they will take care of you. It is as true then as it is true now, no matter what organization you're in, no matter what kind of equipment you are working with. You have to do maintenance, and it gives you something to think about, gives you something to do when you, an idle mind is a devil's playground, folks. The more you can stay engaged in something, and I don't care whether it is racing, whether it's hunting, hiking, fishing, whatever, find something. Because maybe that changes per season. It changes for me. It changes also how I feel. Physically, my knee's been bothering lately, so I have not been hiking in a while. It hurts. My knee, my left knee's been bothering me. I went to the ortho doctor last month. He gave me a knee injection. It hasn't helped. It's not doing well. That's the hard part. You have to learn how to live with things and figure out if I'm going to be able to keep hiking or do I make a switch to a different sport that still keeps me out and active and moving. Because I have learned over time, motion is lotion. Movement is my friend. And that's how I stay, invigorated and

0: doing this stuff, getting out and moving.
1: Some of these cars coming back, there's a few more coming back. I'm trying to show you guys some different stuff. Yep. If they're going to change drivers or ride. Person's going to ride in passenger. So being a passenger is allowed too, but you got to wear a helmet also. So just know that. They do allow passengers. Remember that Vietnam veteran that works here said that they have a track session tomorrow. And maybe that's where, if you're interested in doing this, you don't, you know, like I said, these are people who are driving their regular personally owned vehicles. Some of them have dedicated race vehicles, but they, you can drive your POV car, not a truck. I can guarantee you trucks are not allowed. Don't think I didn't ask last year, because I did. Trucks are not allowed. Too heavy, you know. Even if you could get the speed, getting around the corners and not flipping over is a different story. So, shoulders pinching. So, it's cars only on the track. But you can get out there and drive your own car. Nothing. How much is going to happen to it here versus being on the freeway? More chances probably something happening on the freeway than here, but the speed is up to you. And you know, nobody says you have to go fast during, it's just getting the experience, just doing it. Although I'll say the temptation of driving fast is definitely there. If you haven't ever raced, then I don't have to tell you, because I'm telling you, you want to go fast on the raceway. That's a no-brainer. But you can go slow, too. Nobody says you have to go fast. But I tell you what, this girl likes to go fast.

0: All right. Well, we are going to, I'm going to flip the camera around. We're going to, you know, this session is winding up. I will give my phone a chance to charge, and hopefully I get to race this afternoon. I'll be excited if I get to do that. Robert said I could, so I'm not going to say no to racing, but I'll make sure that I sign back on as soon as I can, or maybe in between sessions. Well, yeah, right between groups. Between groups and sessions, because it'll still be session 1, 2, and 3, groups A, B, and C in each session. So just want to make sure everybody understands how all of that has worked out. And I will catch you guys after lunch. Y'all be back. See y'all later.
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0: ¿Qué pasa, mi gente? Welcome to the Motivated Mindset. I'm your host, Jose Flores, proud Latino, born in New York City, straight out of the Bronx, raised in Brooklyn, New York. You know what I'm saying to you? So, you know, that flavor, that what do you call that hustle, that grit that shaped me and still drives everything que yo hago. You know what I'm saying? So I want to tell you a couple of things. In this new chapter of my life, I wear a few hats other than this cool one. You know what I'm saying? I'm a motivational speaker. I'm a certified personal trainer. I am a certified mediator. And of course, I'm also an end-of-life death doula. But behind all those titles, there is one mission, and that is to serve, right? Because I know what it means to struggle, what growing up in different places. But, you know, in the end, you can't let how you were raised and, you know, determine how the rest of your life is going to be. That's what's important, you know? And so the whole reason we have this podcast is so people can say their story, say what's on their mind, you know, because that is so important. The reason we do that, we talk about resilience, we talk about culture, we talk about healing, leadership, discipline, optimism, entrepreneur, and the courage it takes to keep moving when life, you know, takes a big hit at you, you know. As a combat veteran who served probably for 30 years in the United States Army, hoo-wah, thank you very much. But before we get rolling, I want to send a salute to all my veterans, to all my first responders listening. Mucho respeto, gracias for everything you guys do. And as we continue to celebrate Hispanic Heritage Month, it is a very special time for me personally, because every year Hispanic Heritage Month is celebrated from September 15th through October 15th. It's time to recognize and celebrate the history, the culture, the contribution, the achievements, and the incredible influence of Hispanic and Latino Americans throughout our nation, you know. And of course, together we are more is this year's theme, right? And that's significant because it marks the independence of anniversary of several Latin American countries, including, you know, Costa Rica, El Salvador, Guatemala, Honduras, a whole bunch. And for me, being Latino is more than a label. It's my heritage. It's my culture. It's my family. It's my story. And that's why representation matters. That's why culture matters. That is why our stories matters. Because when we share our stories, we just don't celebrate where we come from. We inspire the next generation to believe that in no matter where they go, they can make it. You know, I encourage you to celebrate your culture, celebrate your family, celebrate your history, celebrate the people who sacrificed, who came before us, so that you can have the opportunities that you have now. You know, and important, celebrate everything that you've done in your life. Your voice matters. And you never know who you may inspire because you had the courage to share it, you know. Now, one last thing before we go, before we get started, if you vibe, right, as we say, with everything that you're seeing up here, and I got to bring it, here we go, right? And there's something I say, you know what? I like the content that was on there. You know, we always ask you to appreciate, to support the channel, right? You just put that QR code there and, you know, hit the like, because that's important. That's how we continue to bring all this great content, you know, and you can even share with somebody who can use a little bit of motivation. You never know. I always say, you don't know whose roof is leaking, right? Unless, you know, you share it, unless you ask them, como tu estás hoy, you know? So with all that being said, it's so important that we continue to do that. Now, our next guest is stupendous. I'm looking forward to bring you our next guest because it is important in how you call it, as we continue to celebrate Hispanic Heritage Month. I'm going to talk to you about today's guest, and continue celebrating this and recognizing the strength, como se dice, the culture, the stories within our own comunidad, our people in our community, right? And all the things that I have mentioned before about resilience and so on. So we're going to start with Ini Sabel. I know, right? I know, I'm from New York. I'm getting this down. I'm learning. But she is a proud Puerto Rican content creator, entrepreneur, a storyteller whose work focuses on wellness, beauty, lifestyle, and faith. And after spending more than 20 years building a successful career in corporate media, she has experienced something that so many people can relate to. You know, cambio, change, layoffs, uncertainty, And after her most recent layoff from the Paramount in 2024, and she found herself in her mid-40s asking a question that many of us have asked, you know, at some point in our vida, what's next? Instead of allowing that difficult season to define her, she found her way back to herself. She focused on her wellness. She rebuilt her confidence, and she leaned even deeper into her faith. What started as her personal journey of transformation became something much more bigger than she began. Openly sharing her story, women began connecting with her experiences, finding her encouragement and her journey. And when you listen to this lady, you're gonna be inspired. No, I'm inspired, you know. But growing her platform, she started creating multiple streams of income and showing others that there is no expiration date on starting over, you know. Her story reminds us that sometimes the security we think we have can disappear, but faith, right? Purpose, resilience, and the courage it takes to take that next step can lead us somewhere we never imagined. And I think that that message connects beautifully with Hispanic Heritage Month. Our stories matter, and so does our culture. So without further ado, right? And it sounds like I'm, you know, like I'm in some kind of, I don't know, como se dice, opera or something. We're going to bring her on, you know, because I know that's what you want to see. So stand by me, gente. Here we go.
1: The interview of the week is brought to you by Jersey Mike's A Sub Above.
0: Welcome. Oh, my God. I know I got tongue tied there, but welcome.
2: That was amazing. Thank you.
0: Coach is like, can we just get to her and bring her on and let's do this? You know, I get inspired. No, but thank you for coming on the Motivated Mindset. And we are truly, truly honored to have you. But before we get into the superwoman that you are, let's talk about who you are, where you're from, you know, how did you raise and all that?
2: Well, first and foremost, thank you so much for having me here. It's such an honor and a pleasure, and your mission is amazing. So thank you for having me be a part of it, and thank you for your service.
0: Thank you.
2: All right, so a little bit about Enid Sabin. I am Puerto Rican, born and raised Bronx, New York, and then later on in my life moved here to Westchester, Yonkers, New York, to be specific. Mm-hmm. And I am many things. I wear many hats. I am not just one thing. I'm very layered as a person. I am first and foremost a Christian. So I am a follower of Christ. Mm-hmm. And I lead off with that because I think that it is the principal part of my being and purpose. And then I am a mom. I am a grandma. I am a wife. I am a sister. I am a daughter. I am a friend. So I am many different things. And recently I've expanded more on being a content creator, which has been an amazing experience and ride.
0: No, that is stupendous. No. Hey, so you're from Boogie Down Bronx. Like, you know, I remember growing up in the Bronx. We lived in the South Bronx. It was terrible. I just didn't know how terrible it was till we left. Till I left. I was like,
2: till you left.
0: Yes, yeah, till I left. Because, you know, you think this is normal, you know, with the burnt out building, food stamp, and I love that cheese. Oh, my God. Good. Yeah, I still love it.
2: I love that cheese.
0: I know, right? Oh, my God. You know, that was stupendous. And we had somebody says, Boogie Down. Oh, yeah. This is Maria from Texas. Okay. I got you, girl. Okay. So, you know, what was some of your, growing up, especially in New York, what was some of your, earlier memories that helped shape the person you are today? You know,
2: my earlier memories, I would say that helped me, that shaped me in who I am, stems a lot from my upbringing. Mm-hmm. You know, I grew up in the Bronx, but I spent many a summers in Puerto Rico with my family, and all of my family, for the most part, are in Puerto Rico, including my grandmother, who, God bless her, is still alive, 96 and kicking.
0: God bless her.
2: And she is one of my pillars and strength who helped shape my faith as well as my mom and my family. So since the womb, you know, I've been I've been deep in faith since the womb, and that has helped me tremendously in shaping who I am as a person today. And although I didn't realize it until probably, I would say like late 30s, I didn't realize how much it shaped me. It really is the foundation of who I am as a person, as a mother, as a friend, as a sister, as everything that I am. It started with my pillars. It started with my grandmother. It started with my mom, and my faith, as well as my family in Puerto Rico. So my fondest memories is running in the streets, playing escondite with my cousins, or uno, dos, tres, pecao, down the street, the dead end street of my grandmother. The best memories of my life were formed on that street with my friends that expected me to come every single year, and with my cousins who, you know, they're everything to me, and my aunts and uncles. So they are exactly everything that has shaped me as a Latina, as a person. I remember, and I don't want to go down this rabbit hole, but you know, I speak Spanish fluently. But I remember the time that one of my friends was just like, well, you have an accent. And I'm like, I don't have an accent in Spanish. Like, what do you mean? I speak just like you. Never realized, like, my Spanish is a little bit different, right? And us New Yorkans, right?
0: Oh my God.
2: We have this Spanglish way of speaking. So that is very much a part of who I am. I can just I'll speak to anyone in Spanglish. Like, there is no exception to who will catch it. You'll catch it at some point in time, and you're going to have to understand it.
0: Absolutely. Girl, let me tell you a quick story. I'll never forget when my son was born. You know, I said, mommy, I had a varón. Okay, so you know how you say él y ella? I said, well, if I put an A, it makes it female. So I remember when I had my daughter, I said, mommy, I had a varona. And she was like, ¿qué? What? I said, you know, a varona. And she's Jose de verdad. Oh, my God. Because she's, of course, speaks Spanish. But that is something. And then when I run into Puerto Ricans from the island, I said, sí, you know, el cine, la finitura. I said, what? I'm like, that's how we say it.
2: Or as my dad will say, el telefón.
0: I'm like, oh my God. No, but you're right. That Spanglish comes out sometimes.
2: Yeah, I even made up words. My mom always made fun of me for saying sombrela instead of sombrilla.
0: No, but you know, when you talked about Puerto Rico and your roots, we have a question from Carmen in Texas, and she says, the theme for Hispanic Heritage Month is Together We Are More. What does Hispanic Heritage Month mean to you personally?
2: Ah, that is such a great question. I think that Hispanic Heritage Month, I mean, it should be every month, okay? Let's just say that is at least the reality that I live. Yeah. I've been a proud Puerto Rican, a proud Latina, since I could probably walk. When people ask me where I'm from, the first thing I'll be like, from Puerto Rico. I was born here, mind you. I was born in New York, but they're like, well, you weren't born in Puerto Rico. Okay, I'm not less Puerto Rican.
0: That's right.
2: That is a pride that I had since I was very young. Like, nobody could tell me different. Nobody can say to me, like, you're not Puerto Rican, you weren't born there. No, like, lo llevo en la sangre. It's in my blood.
0: Sí.
2: And it's something that has meant so much to me. It is part of my identity. It is who I feel I am. Like, I didn't need to be born in PR to be Puerto Rican. I feel it with every part of me, with my mind, body, and soul. I feel like that is who I am. And it is because I had such a connected experience with that beautiful island. You know, I even got to live there a few years for college. I was even Miss Puerto Rico.
0: Oh, wait a minute. Miss Puerto Rico.
2: That's how proud I was. I was in a parade, second Puerto Rican princess here in Yonkers, and, you know, did my whole float and the wave. but I've always been so proud of who I am, and I never wanted to hide that. And to me, that just means, like, for Hispanic Heritage Month, it's just that is our time to shine and, mm-hmm. and contribute and show. But again, it shouldn't just be 1 month. It should be every single month. I am proud every single month of who I am and what I bring to the table as a Latina.
0: Yeah. You know what's really ironic when you mentioned that when I left New York to serve, but we used to hit Radio Hit en la Hora, you know, growing up. That was one of the stations. And it was always about, I know you like that. I should be on the radio. Oh, Diddy. Anyway, you know, it was because I grew up in, you know, what was it? R&B and so on. And I was first generation. But when I left New York and I got with other Latinos, I actually started finding my roots. I missed it. It was such a, como se dice, experience, you know. And now I'm like more passionate about being Latino than it never been, you know, wasn't born in Puerto Rico, you know, yeah. Santo Domingo or stuff like that. That you are absolutely correct. And we have another question from Jacqueline from New York. And she said, what culture, traditions, or values show up in your work? And what's one culture lesson that still guides you today?
2: Culture, values, what shows up in my work. I mean, I worked corporate for over 20 mm-hmm. years. The one common thread that everybody would tell me is, you are the most Puerto Rican person I know. And I think it just shows up naturally yeah. in everything that I do. Mm-hmm. I have like that cariño, like that that natural like warmth, you know? Yeah. And I think that everyone is, and this is such a discussion with me because I call everybody papi, I call everybody mm-hmm. amor, dime mami. Like I am just this affectionate person that I just say it to, I'll say it to the waiter. And yeah, yeah. My husband at this point doesn't even bat an eye because he knows that.
0: Right.
2: No, you're going to call everybody papi? Like, but it's just, I am naturally affectionate and warm. I am the person who comes and will hug you and kiss yeah. you. I remember this, I don't know why it just stood out to me because I think it was the first time that I was just like, should I have done that? I was in college and in between classes, and I run into a few of my you know, college classmates, and we're in the hallway and I get up to everybody. I'm like, hey, mwah, hey, mwah, hey mwah. And then it just kind of like, because amongst the people that I did say hi to, the ones who are Hispanic got it, but right. the ones who weren't, they just were like, what was that about? Like, and it's something like, this is who I am as a person. Like, this is what we do. We are right. affectionate, warm people. I love the warmth and the passion that we carry as Latinos, and I wouldn't trade it for anything in the world.
0: No,
2: so, I think that's how I showed up at work as well. And everybody yeah. understood that. Yeah. And through my Spanglish and saying things like, you were going to understand what I was saying no matter what. I was saying it in Spanish and you were going to understand it.
0: Mm-hmm. And we got one more question from Sarah from Puerto Rico. She said, well, what's been your proudest moment as a Latina creator?
2: Ah, that's such a great question. I would say that my proudest moment as a Latina creator is people who see themselves mm-hmm. in me, like they see a piece of themselves or they identify, something resonates with them, whether it's the color of my skin because I am this, you know, golden, like, you know, like, I'm not going to try to say, you know, this princess or anything, but, you know, I have this golden touch to me.
0: Right.
2: But, you know, whether it's the color of my skin, whether it's my body type, you know, this mm-hmm. curvy body type. And I am so honest in my channel, like mm-hmm. I am not trying to lose my curves. And I know we haven't gotten to that part yet, but one of the things that I love to promote is the, you know, having confidence in your body image.
0: Yeah.
2: And just because I'm trying to lose weight doesn't mean I'm trying to lose all the weight, you know?
0: I'm proud
2: of my curves. I'm proud of yeah. my hips. I'm proud of my bottom. I'm proud. It's who makes me me and who makes me a Latina. So when somebody else jumps on, it's just like, oh my God, I don't want to lose my curves either. Yeah. Or you're such an inspiration for X, Y, and Z. That to me is just like, wow, that makes me feel so happy because yeah. you're not alone. You feel that you've identified yourself in someone who looks like you. And that is really important to me. Representation is very important to me.
0: No, thank you for sharing that. And I want to transition a little bit. Like, you know, you spend more than 20 years in corporate media. You know, how did you first get started in that industry?
2: Bueno, that's a good question. Tienes café. You're going to need to get
0: I know. I know, right? I got this.
2: 20 years. Right. Don't worry. I got my cup right next to you. 20 years in the industry. And again, it all goes back to Puerto Rico. Yeah. When I would go in my childhood, I would visit a lot Puerto Rico to see my family. Mm-hmm. And I have an aunt who was in production. She did many things. She wore many hats. And I also had an uncle who's a famous actor out there, Benjamin Morales. Mm-hmm. And I was very intrigued from a young age. And she would take me to the studio with her. And I remember I could literally pinpoint the day that I walked into the studio. We went into this building and I'm in the elevator. She was shooting like a cooking show and I'm behind the scenes. I actually have pictures. I wish I could share them. I had the headphones on, like she's taking me through the whole experience, got me on the set and this and that. And I remember that when I left that day, I said, I don't know what I'm going to do with my life, but I know that it has to be this. Like, mm-hmm. I want to be surrounded. Like, I want to walk into a building and it's going to be something in media. And that exactly was my trajectory after I graduated high school. I'm second generation college student. My mom was the first. Mm-hmm. I knew that what I was going to study had to be in media. So I took communications media and psychology, and that was my path. And freshly graduating from college, literally, I graduated May 2003, and with a six-month-old and all, I started my very first job at MTV in July 2003.
0: Oh my God, MTV, that had to be stupendous, MTV. Was it?
2: Oh, it was amazing. Honestly, like I always say, like I grew up at MTV. My kids grew up at MTV. My older two grew up at MTV. And we went through all the transitions together because it went from MTV to Viacom, Paramount. That's how I started in the industry itself.
0: Wow. And, you know, so based on what you just told me, what advice would you give someone today who is building a long career and may not realize how quickly life and industry can change?
2: Listen, that's really a deep question, right? And I'm going to really try to summarize this because it's a deep topic. And a person who has been in a long life career, things change so rapidly, especially in this moment, in this time right now, with so much happening. And it's something that has impacted me personally several times, not even just once. Okay. And the entertainment industry, the media industry it's intense. It can change quite quickly. And I think that goes for any industry, really. I think that at any point in time, you can experience a change that is unexpected. And I think that the one advice I would say is don't find your identity in what you do for somebody else, because that is not who you are. You are somebody else outside of that 9-to-5. Mm-hmm. And the 9-to-5 is great. It sustains you. I was fulfilled in my 9-to-5 with, and it wasn't just the job. It was the people that I worked around. Mm-hmm. But at the end of the day, when they needed to make a business decision and they needed to make cuts and they needed to increase their bottom line, you know, I was that person who got impacted. Right. Mm-hmm. And I had to understand that my life wasn't just the 20 years that I spent at MTV, Viacom, Paramount. Right. Mm-hmm. And it hit me hard. I'm not going to lie, because again, that they are a part of who I was as I was growing in my career. Mm-hmm. You know, they shaped me in my professional career, and I'm forever grateful for that and the people who I worked with. But it took me time to understand now in my mid-40s approaching. Trying to stall it. That your career working for somebody else, because if your career is working for yourself, that is a very different story. Yeah. But your career working for somebody else who you're contributing to their pocket, mm-hmm. that's going to be for oh so long. And you are so much bigger than that company.
0: Yeah, no, absolutely. No, that And you know, your story is such a powerful example. Como se dice, reinvention. And you know, when you realize this in your season, you know, how did that all? Because that leads to everything where you are now. You know, where you reinvention, where your wellness, and you talk about that. You know, how did that? Once this happened, and how you approached it.
2: So going back, this has happened to me several times, mm-hmm. right? My first layoff from MTV itself, I was 13 years in. It was about 2016, and it was my first layoff. And boy, did that hit me hard.
0: Oof.
2: Because you dedicate like your time, you know, your, you know, like I raised my children. Like I didn't even know what part to grieve the most, because 13 years I made relationships, deep relationships, yeah. relationships that I still carry out to this day, right? 13 years that my children were going to the same workplace. They got to go to all the activities. They were, you know, MTV and Viacom is a very big company. There's Nickelodeon. There's a bunch of different branches to the company. So they got to see the Ninja Turtles. They got to see the Power Rangers. They got to see, you know what I mean? And yeah. when they let me go that first time, I grieved all of that, because it was just like, well, what am I doing? Who am I now outside of this company? And I worked for another company briefly, again, entertainment, and the same thing happened. They actually relocated to Florida. I ended up going back to Paramount. And I remember somebody who I had worked with years ago, she bumps into me. She was like, oh my God, Eden, what are you doing here? And, she was, and I was just like, I work here again. She was just like, you have like 9 lives at Viacom. Like, I kept coming back, literally right. back. Because during the pandemic, I was laid off again because I came back as a contractor, and they laid me off because of COVID and everything yeah. that was going on in the world. And then they brought me back on. I was one of the first project-based employees that they brought back on, and then they made me permanent. And it was just like, girl, like you just keep on coming back. You don't die off from here. Mm-hmm. And it came back to the people. I loved being around the people. Wow. But every single time that you get laid off, it feels like a rejection, right? And it's not necessarily because they are rejecting you.
0: Yeah.
2: It's a business decision, right? And decision. I remember the very last layoff that I had with the company, my SVP had messaged me 8 a.m. And I remember standing at my window that morning. I knew that they were happening that morning. I didn't know I was going to personally get affected, but I felt like I knew, right? Deep down in my heart that I had prayed on it, I knew something was coming. Like, I think that God was preparing yeah. my heart, because I knew something was coming. And 2024, when my SVP messages me and he was just like, do you have a minute? Like, I remember before that I took a moment and I'm sitting with my coffee looking outside the window and I'm like, God, whatever your will is,
0: yeah.
2: let it be done and give me peace. Mm-hmm. Because I've been through this road, right? I know yeah. what it feels like, and that disappointment and everything and the exhaustion of what's next. I know what that feels like. So when he gets on and he's just like trembling, like his voice was trembling, like I could see the pain that he did not want to let me go, but this is above him. It was bigger than him. And I understood that. Like, you know, I don't, you know, he's fantastic through it all. And afterwards, I did feel that peace. And I felt like this is a new beginning for me, because I've been through here. I've been down this rabbit hole. And I felt like this is my time to really do what I want to do, because I can't keep depending on the 9 to 5 to get me through. What am I going to do with myself to get me to the other side? Because I need to find something outside of just corporate to fulfill my life. And I think that during that time, as well as my earlier years, like every time I'm in a season like this, I think it's a season I go deeper in with God. And yes. it's my season to be like, what are you trying to tell me now? What are you showing me? What is my path? Because you bring me to this for a reason. And it's almost like you don't know until you know, right? Until you're on the other side, you don't really realize what the path is, because you never...
0: Right.
2: You know, God is showing you as you're going, yes. but most of the time he's not like, and this is it. He's not standing there.
0: Here's
2: like,
0: the map. Here he goes.
2: With the map, Like, now make a left. You're going to go up this
0: right, road. Right, right.
2: It's not like Bruce Almighty when they're standing out there with the signs. Like,
0: I love that family. Yeah.
2: It's not like that at all. And
0: yeah.
2: What ended up happening is that I took that time to deepen myself in prayer. And I guess this is probably, you know, a segue into where I started as a content creator. And I say started loosely because I had started this journey back in probably around 2015, 2016, maybe earlier than that. I had opened up this YouTube channel because I was obsessed with beauty. It's actually, I do makeup. I'm a makeup artist. And I've been doing that since my early 20s. I was always a hustler, always an entrepreneur.
0: Right.
2: But that was where I wanted my channel to go, right? And I'm just like, do I start up this beauty industry? It's so saturated. I had been obsessed with Jaclyn Hill for so many years. I had started something silly at that time in my channel. And then now, fast forward to 2024, it's just like, okay, what am I doing? Like, I had already started building this channel since before I had gotten laid off. And my thing was just like, okay, lifestyle. I love so many different things. I'm a different person right now, right? I have three kids, two older ones. At that point in time, they were college. My daughter was engaged. Like, there was a lot of things going on in my life at that time. And when I was praying on it, it just kept on feeling like I need to be who I am because I'm not just one thing. And my whole entire channel started to just be centered around faith. I think that's my through line in anything that I do. And it pivoted, right? Although there's still beauty, there's lifestyle. The whole year had passed by and all of a sudden, like, I think that all of it was eating at me and I had gained so much weight. I had gained so much weight because, you know, I eat a lot. So I find joy and comfort. We're Latinos, right?
0: Yes.
2: So we find comfort in food. We find joy in food. We love to eat, whether it's a family experience around the table, and it just kind of got out of hand. And I got pretty heavy, the heaviest I had been since I had given birth. And then all of a sudden, it just got so unmanageable. And then, like, my confidence started to take a hit. Everything started to take a hit. Yeah. And I'm praying through it. Like, God, what is it? What are we doing here? Because I'm starting to feel like you don't see the other side. And I'm like, door after door was being shut.
0: Right.
2: I even cut shingles in early 2025 due to stress. It triggered my shingles. Mm-hmm. And I'm going through this whole entire journey like, what is going on here? Because I'm trying to get closer to you and all of these things are happening to me. What's going on?
0: Right.
2: No opportunities were surfacing, but I kept pushing through.
0: Yes.
2: And I think that the one thing, I had taken a moment back from social media and then I'm like, no, I got to be consistent. I got to come back on. And all of a sudden, here I am sharing my journey, my GLP-1 journey, and it took off. Out of nowhere, like out of all the things that I've shared, home transformations, I've shared beauty, I've shared, you know, a day in the life, I've shared a million things. And the one thing that resonated with people was the transformation.
0: Wow.
2: And I think that all along in my heart, like I've always been about the transformation, whether it's transforming women in beauty because I make them feel good once their makeup is done and they feel good in themselves. Everything has always led to transformation and everything in my life has always carried me through in faith. So here I am, 2026. My channel is doing really well.
0: Yes.
2: And I'm connecting with so many different people and women. And I had never had, like, I never thought this path would be the way it is. Like, I always felt like there's something bigger. And you said something at the beginning of your show that resonates with me. And it's that you are a server, like you provide service. And that's how I feel that I am. Like, I am a servant of God, but I also love to serve the people.
0: Yes.
2: Right.
0: Yes.
2: And whether that is them connecting with me personally, or giving them ideas or helping them through something, I think that that is a larger purpose that I am starting to realize, like, that is what God wants for me.
0: Yes.
2: Like, I want you to serve me. God wants me to serve him first. Mm-hmm. And all of the fruits will come of that.
0: No, that is stupendous. And what I want to do, we got a couple of questions, but I want to highlight your social media because people can get a hold of you. So I'm going to bring that up. And then we got a couple of questions. Let me see. Let me bring it up. And then I'm going to go to one. Una, dos. And it's all on you, ma'am. Let's talk.
2: Yes. So this is my pride and joy. This is my YouTube channel, Anit7, Beauty, Lifestyle, and Faith. And it's funny because now my intros are like, hey, I share beauty, lifestyle, and faith, as well as my GLP-1, my wellness journey. And it's incredible because I just see how many people are out there. And they're so interested to know who you are. They're so interested to identify with someone who's like them, and not just like them in skin tone, not just like them as the same race, but like them with the struggles, right? Because we all as a people, like, you know, outside of just being Hispanic, as a people, we go through a lot of life struggles. Yes. And I have taken this platform to really just expand on my life and everything that happens in my life, because I know that someone on the other side might identify with what I'm going through, or can see maybe she's doing something that I can do that can help me as well. And just talking about my experiences and through everything, my main through line is God, and hoping that I will reach the one person who might need to hear it that day, right? And that they can see God through me as well. Like, they can see God in me. And that, to me, is my motivator, is just like, who is receiving what God has for them today? And that could just be with a smile. I do monthly prayers at the beginning of the month. It could be through a prayer. And I've actually had people who comment, hey, pray for this, pray for that.
0: Yeah.
2: And it's so like, wow. Like, you know what I mean?
0: Yeah.
2: Like, I'm reaching someone. It could be one person, but I'm reaching someone. And that to me is so meaningful. And I utilize this platform specifically for that.
0: Real quick, we just got a comment. It says, yes, I follow you on YouTube and I love to see your transformation. She says, you inspire me. And this is Maria from Florida. So you are, I mean, right there, that just came in as you were talking. I just needed to share that with you.
2: Thank you so much. My community means everything to me. Mm-hmm. Like, I really do my best to comment to everyone who leaves a comment. Mm-hmm. I'm going to try not to get a teary eye here because, you know, the makeup and the lashes. My community means everything to me because they are people who want to be seen. They want to be heard and validated, and they want to find that connection with someone. And if I can be that person, like, I want to be that person for you. And I love to try, like, I really do my best. And sometimes it does get overwhelming. I do my best to comment to everyone because I want you to know, like, hey, I see you. I want to celebrate you. I want to celebrate your wins. Sometimes I do community shout outs, and the joy that people feel when you say their name,
0: in
2: the video, like that to me is so amazing. Like, when someone's like, oh my gosh, you said my name. Like, yes. And I also promote other people on my channel. There are other people on GLP-1s or other channels that they watch my channel, and I watch their channel, and I'll go and comment on their channel, and I'll promote their channel on my video too, because why can't we win together?
0: Absolutely.
2: Can't we do this together? And to the theme of this, to this month in Hispanic Heritage Month, that unido somos más. Yes. Mm-hmm. United, we are more.
0: Yes. Because
2: I'm gonna, you know, just real quick kind of preach this, like, as Latinos, I don't see that sometimes we help each other as much as we can. And you see other races do it, right?
0: Yes,
2: why
0: agree.
2: Can't we help each other? Mm-hmm. Why can't we build each other up?
0: Yes.
2: And I'm really big on building other people up. I'm really big on helping other women, and just I want us to win as a people, you know, mm-hmm. and why shouldn't we? Mm-hmm. So I just wanted to throw that out there.
0: No, good. And Maria came back and she said, amen. She said, I look forward to your prayers too.
2: Oh, thank you, Maria. Thank you.
0: Maria
2: so much.
0: Is on it. Okay. Want me to go to the next slide, ma'am, or?
2: Let's go to the next slide. Yes.
0: Right, here we go. Baby.
2: Oh, wait. But, you know, if you happen to find yourself in YouTube, please hit that subscribe button.
0: There you go. Oh, we got to. Yeah. And ladies,
2: leave a comment.
0: Yes, please. No, I'm glad you covered that. I was going to cover it at the end. And as we go through this last, there's an Instagram, you know, email. If you need to, you know, if you need to reach out, just go to that Instagram message link right down
2: yes.
0: there.
2: Yes. So, we'll so I do have more. Other platforms.
0: Yes.
2: Instagram, yes. They all have Eni Isabel. I also have a beauty platform, but mm-hmm. Eni Isabel on Instagram, Eni Isabel on TikTok. If you want to message me, I think your best chances is Eni Isabel on Instagram. If you want to message me directly, I've had some subscribers who have got onto my Instagram platform, and feel free to also follow me there. I'm trying to build up the content on mm-hmm. Instagram as well. But if you want to communicate with me, your best bet is sending me a message through Instagram. I really do try to get to all the messages mm-hmm. and I, you know, whatever question you may have, I'm happy to answer.
0: Cool them. Beans. Okay. I'll go to the next one. And this is Threads.
2: Yes, I just recently joined Threads, by the way. I'm a little late to the game. But I'm there.
0: Okay, there's another way, ladies and gentlemen, you'll see. Absolutely. And then we have your TikTok, like we talked about.
2: Yes, I've been building my TikTok as well. It's funny, I think that the direction of my short form platforms like Instagram and TikTok have really been more faith-based, as in like reels. Mm-hmm. I've been doing these get ready with me to go to church reels, and that has been fun for me to make. I mean, editing is a process, but right. Getting ready to go to church has been kind of really cool, and I've been doing those reels, so you'll see that in my short
0: form. That is awesome. No, I did look at some of them, girl. Trust me. I was like,
2: thank you.
0: Yes, ma'am. And what do we have here?
2: All right. So this is my Amazon favorite. So I have a problem. My name is Anita and I like to shop. And this is my Amazon. This is my personal Amazon link. So if you go into my Amazon link, I believe they'll provide the information, but I want to say it's under Glam by Anit. But all of my favorites, like things that I've actually utilized or things that I recommend, you will find here. Like right now, these lashes that I have on, these cluster lashes are actually under Lash Faves. So I have my skincare favorites, everything that I buy from skincare, athletic wear, my favorite things in the kitchen, cleaning. Mm-hmm. I do it all, guys. Like I love all the things. So I try out a lot of things. So anything that might be my favorite, you'll find here in my Amazon, links.
0: So if somebody were to go on Amazon, they would just put your name and they would find it. Is that
2: an easy one? In Amazon, if you actually go to my YouTube channel, you'll probably find my Amazon link, but it would be under Glam by Anit, because that is like my name is Eni Isabel, but the link itself, I think, would be under amazon.com/Glam by Anit. I'm not 100% sure on that, but we can share that information and you could always find it in my channel. I always have links to my channel.
0: Yeah. And it's on and through YouTube. They can find it, right?
2: Yes. Through
0: YouTube. Okay. So let me go back, cause I want to make sure people, and they will go in this area where it says more and just click it. And that's, I think that's where,
2: Yes.
0: That's how it is on mine. Okay. So ladies and gentlemen, go to her YouTube, click the more, and it will give you all the access and you'll see. Mm-hmm. It's stupendous.
2: I also have an LTK. So that's, LTK store, and I also have a link there. Mm-hmm. But you know, that's it's just so many different things to keep up.
0: Oh yeah.
2: But you'll find. Listen, just go into the bio of my YouTube, and you'll find.
0: Yep.
2: Everything
0: there you go. Oh, we got your website, girl. What's up, your journey? Let's celebrate.
2: Listen, I felt so inspired to put together this store, and it's for me. It's about inspiring women. It's about faith. So this line, and it's going to continue to expand. Mm-hmm. I'm a very big coffee person. So that yellow hoodie is just, it's about coffee and Jesus. Today feels like a coffee and Jesus kind of day. Mm-hmm. That is so accurate, especially now for sweater weather. I sell hoodies. I sell this sweatshirt. Yes. I sell the mug that says, but God. And so this website is basically inspired off of my community. And it's based off of encouragement, like encouraging you and knowing like the hoodie on the corner that says, be still and know, because that is a biblical verse where he says, be still and know that I am God, right? So yeah. Sometimes in the moment where we are feeling frazzled, where we are feeling like there is just no hope, be still and know that he is God, because he is working behind the scenes even when we think nothing is happening.
0: Absolutely. No, that is stupendous. Yeah, no, thank you for sharing that. And I wanted to get some more questions, but I wanted to get this out the way. Ladies and gentlemen, thank the information you. Is still on there. Hey, any questions, you can reach out to me or to her if you have it. I'll have all the information. So we have a couple of questions that I want to address here. And it says, well, this is from Rebecca in DC. And she says, my daughter wants to be a content creator. What conversations do you want to spark for the younger Latinas watching you?
2: I have a few different pieces of advice. And as a young content creator, you know what? I'm not even gonna say young classic content creator. I wanna say as any kind of content creator, whatever you put out there is gonna be for everyone to see. And that is going to be who people identify you with. So know that what you're putting out there is going to be seen with someone. So be wise with what you want to post. Yeah. And I say that because if all you want to post is drama, if all you want to post is something that you don't want to be known for, then don't post it, right? Yeah. I just think that... I'm grateful that in this part of my life, like I'm mature enough to understand like that whatever I post has to like reflect who I am. It's mm-hmm. my integrity, right? And if somebody sees me in the street, it's just like, oh, you're Anit Sabel.
0: Yeah.
2: Like mm-hmm. I want to reflect what they're seeing on screen, right?
0: Right.
2: So mm-hmm. you always want to be that person that what you're reflecting on screen is exactly who you are outside of it, but also, you know, you want to be careful at what you put out there, right? Mm-hmm. So be careful what you put out there. But my second thing to start being a content creator is to start, because no one is ever going to be perfect. You're always going to start at zero, right? And you're just going to have to put yourself out there knowing that you're not going to do it perfectly the first time, right? And you're being a content creator is always something that's going to evolve. Like the person that I was to 10 years ago to 2 years ago to now, I'm a different content creator from the beginning to now. And it's because I've evolved. I understand what works. Not fully, because I'm always learning. And I think that you all also have to understand that you're always going to be learning. Even when you get great, there's always going to be something new. So I think that you have to start no matter what. Like, I think in my earlier days, I got so tied up in perfection that nothing ever got posted.
0: Right.
2: I wanted to be so perfect, thinking like, well, this is what I want to say, or this, I messed up. Let me do it again. I messed up. Let me do it again. You're never going to post anything like that. Just start and don't worry about what people are going to say, because some might find it cringe, like my kids say, or some might think that even as an older person, like, what are you doing getting into that? Or, oh, you're another influencer. Don't worry about the noise. Don't worry about what people think. My biggest advice is like, sometimes like your own people won't even support you. Very few and far in between are my actual friends and family that actually comment or actually see my content, and understand that that's okay, because you want to find your people.
0: Yeah.
2: And your people are the ones who are going to show up, who are interested in what you want to say. And that is a lot more genuine than forcing like my husband to watch my, and I'm like, you're not going to watch my channel. Like, you're not watching my content. Do you even know what I do?
0: Right.
2: Like, do I want that, or do I want to build a genuine community?
0: Right.
2: And that's what I've learned. I've built the genuine community through people who I've never met before, and they are amazing. And they want to interact. They want to hear what you have to say. And that is so beautiful. When you start to see that and understand like, hey, your people are not always going to be your friends and family. They're probably going to be the last ones, right? But just stop. Just start and don't worry about what people have to say. And don't worry about being perfect.
0: Absolutely. And Betty made a comment in reference, finding your tribe.
2: Yes. Finding your tribe. Yeah.

0: real friends are honest with you, right?
1: Yeah.
0: And we want to see each other win. And I love that, that I found even people that I've made as friends on YouTube.
1: And that's amazing. Yeah, no, that is
0: incredible. Yeah.
1: And so we got a question. This is from Yvette, DMV. And she said, if you could sit with your younger self, what guidance would you offer her today?
0: Oh, my younger self. She was a trip.
1: I think we all were, but yeah.
0: My younger self would have, if I were to talk to my younger self, I would have been like, you know what? None of this stuff matters. What really matters is that you follow God and everything will fall into place, right?
1: Amen. Amen.
0: There's a verse in the Bible that says to follow him, you know, and everything else will be added, right? And it's such a true testimony to how I'm living life right now, because the more I've gotten to ground myself and understand the power of prayer, to understand the power of reading the Bible, to understand what it is to truly be a follower of Christ, everything has come after. And I think that even in those years where I, you know, experiencing the layoff and being so scared about how I'm going to survive, you know, with my income, because, you know, I was making good money.
1: Yeah.
0: And me, it's so, wow. Just thinking about how every job I was trying to find after that, I was looking at a number, like, this is the number I need to make in order to survive. And the more I've spent time in this journey, the more I'm spending time in content creation, the more that I'm like thinking about it, it's just like, it's never been about the number. Like, I think God has taken me through this season to humble me, to take away that pride. Like, you are not this person. You are not the six-figure corporate professional.
1: I am.
0: For my daughter first, and everything else that I'm going to provide for you will come and at its time, but I need you to follow me first and I need you to trust me. And that, and trusting him and his provisions.
1: Mm-hmm.
0: I'm in shock that in this season of my life where I am not working a 9-to-5, he has sustained me. I am living in his provisions right now.
1: Oh my God, that is beautiful. And as we count down, and I'll give you last word, we have one last question. And this is anonymous. It said, what legacy do you hope your work creates during Hispanic Heritage Month and beyond?
0: My legacy is that other people get to know Christ, get to know the power of God and who really is, who sustains our lives. Mm-hmm. You know, there's just so much that is happening in the world right now. So much that personally I've experienced, you know, and not just as a person in corporate who got let go. I've lived through life circumstances that weren't the best. I've been through divorce. I've been through change. I've been through hard times. And I mean, really bad, hard times. And it's all come back to God, right? Wow. And who's the one who sustains me through those difficult moments. And it's all come down to depending on him and hoping that people see that he is the way, the truth, and the life. And that anything that they're going through right now in this moment, whether it's the worst time that they feel like they are experiencing in life, you're going to get on the other side of that, knowing that he sustains you and that if you focus on him, everything else will be clear and he will open a path of clarity for you. And it's never too late to start something else.
1: Yes.
0: And I think that is my biggest aha moment. It's just like, it was never too late for me.
1: Yeah.
0: You know, and God is still working right now.
1: Yes.
0: My legacy is to inspire other people to know that.
1: Oh, thank you for sharing that. That means a lot. That is so true. Just because we all been through that when you think, oh man, I'm done. What can I do? No, it's just starting.
0: And never done. I've seen so much. Like building this community, I've seen a creator who just a few months ago. Like, she was probably like with 70 subscribers.

0: And I remember I jumped into her Instagram one day and I said, "Hey, like, if I were you, I'd do this and I'd do that, maybe do this," just kind of giving her some advice. Also in the GLP-1 space, she's been so consistent. And I think that's very key. She's been so consistent. And in the recent weeks, I've seen this lady like
1: Just
0: literally over 2,000 subscribers and
1: wow.
0: seeing her grow. And I'm just like so mind blown
1: That is wow.
0: because I've just seen her show up. That's all she's doing is showing up.
1: Yeah,
0: You
1: show
0: don't
1: up.
0: have to be the best speaker. Some people are so shy with the camera. Just talk to the camera like you're talking to anyone else. And that was one of my recommendations. It's just like just talk to your
1: Yeah.
0: friends. The
1: No,
0: friends,
1: absolutely.
0: like that little lens is your friends. Talk to
1: That's
0: them.
1: it. That's it.
0: You're on FaceTime. Talk to them.
1: You just it's been an honor having you on here. You dropped so many golden nuggets. And me that when you do your book, which you will, I need you to do a book. You're coming back on. I'm the first one. I'm putting it out there to the universe. I'm putting it out there to you. I need you to, as you put a book out, people need to see this. I believe in you. And so do many people. So when you get ready to do your book, we're here so we can spread the news of God, faith, and you. That's what it's all about. But
0: Thank
1: I want to
0: you.
1: just say
0: Thank
1: gracias for this, and it's been an honor. And give me a moment. I want to introduce next week, September 26th, we got Joey Aviles, a leadership architect who has helped organization activate the human capability to drive culture. Please tune in for that. You don't want to miss that one, But we got a few minutes left, but Yvette just said Proverbs 3:5-6, which says, "Trust in the Lord with
0: you.
1: all your heart and lean not onto your own understanding. In all your ways, submit to Him, and He will make your path straight." So, with that being said, gracias for being here, and to my ladies and gentlemen, thank you very much. And any question, please reach back. Thank you. It's so awesome. Okay. I've
0: Thank
1: been
0: you.
1: holding a lot of stuff
0: So
1: in. Okay.
0: fun.
1: Thank you. And Yvette says, thank you. Larry says, thank you. Great job. Appreciate it.
0: Wait, can I close out with my famous line?
1: Yes, go ahead. Absolutely. Yes.
0: May God bless you in new and amazing ways each and every single day.
1: Oh, thank you. Yes. Amen. That's stupendous. I love it. Thank you. Grazie, everybody. Auf Wiedersehen. Goodbye. Adios, everybody. Thank you. All right.
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0: Nope, get rid of the.
1: Good morning, everyone. How are we doing today? Hope everyone's having a great time. Welcome to Hot Takes with the Murphman. I am the Murphman. I'm here with my co-host, Connor. How are we doing today, Connor?
0: Doing good today, Murphman. How are we doing?
1: I'd be doing better if I didn't have this glitch.
0: No, it's not a glitch. It's settings because we got a new setup.
1: I forgot to just exit it. Huh. So. Okay. So in case you don't know what we're talking about, we have a new setting, a new toy we're playing with. We have automatic cameras. And the Zoom is there, so we're trying to move out of the Zoom a little bit. But yeah. What do you think, Connor? You're enjoying this?
0: I'm going to move it down a little bit.
1: Yeah, I was going to say,
0: we got to move it down. You can barely see my head. I'm like, help. Oh, okay. Hello.
1: Right there. This is, we're both wearing gray. All right. Well, I want to thank y'all for coming today. Today's episode is going to be one that I really, really love talking about because it is about financial literacy. It's the basic building blocks that I've talked to Connor about for years. Right, Connor?
0: Yep.
1: And we have the... What's the word I'm looking for? The experience in budgeting?
0: You do, yes.
1: Since we've been at the very bottom. Maybe not the very bottom. There's people that was always worse than us.
0: But well, we were pretty low. If we didn't have grandma's house, we wouldn't be here.
1: Well, if we didn't have grandma's house, I would have done a better job of keeping that house. Yeah.
0: I guess.
1: Yeah.
0: You say so.
1: I knew I'd probably save the money to put move in here. You get it? So that's why. Yeah, I know we lost it, but it wasn't worth it. Anyway.
0: Yeah.
1: So much for that. But yeah, so like we talked before, I lost the house, we lost the car, we had to move into the house my mom left me. And you know, we're still budgeting on a daily basis, right? Every day. Yeah. I check my budget, make sure everything's good. If something comes up, like I want to buy a new program, I got to go to the budget, make sure I can afford it. And it's funny because I have a budget the way it sets up. You can take out something from the budget now, and it tells you all the way through the end of the next year where that money will affect us. So that's what I think is pretty cool.
0: Yeah.
1: You know, so I'm really good at following the reason that if we're going to use money, how it affects us. It actually has a long-term effect, okay? Like, I wanted to buy, I'll tell you what. Let's just get the episode started. I just started talking about the episode. I love this. Go ahead and ignite the fuse, Connor.
0: All right.
2: Welcome to Hot Takes with the Murph Man. In today's episode, money doesn't come with a manual, but it should. This episode gives students the financial foundation they need to build credit, save smart, and manage student loans without drowning in debt. Let's dive right in.
1: All right. Let's dive right in. Episode 53. Can you believe that? We are already at episode 53.
0: No. So close to the milestone we want to do. A little big surprise.
1: Well, I don't know if it's a big surprise, but I want to do something special. You know what?
0: I would say it's a big surprise.
1: You know what? I think it's very important to understand that on that episode, I could do something that we're not thinking of.
0: What would that be?
1: Hold on.
0: Well, we'll talk about it.
1: No. I want everyone to see your reaction.
0: Okay.
1: All right. Let's see what he thinks.
0: If that's possible, yeah.
1: That would be cool, right? Yeah.
0: Yeah.
1: Anyway. Yeah, I just thought of that. Like, We can definitely do that. And just do a best of show, so to speak.
0: Yeah. I mean, even though it's like one thing, but yeah.
1: Well, yeah, but we have different artists. Right? Yeah. Like, remember we had that guy from the art market, JJ?
0: Mm-hmm.
1: And then we had...
0: Yeah.
1: Javi? Mm-hmm. Yeah, so we can bring them all back. We can bring Trina back. Wouldn't that be cool?
0: Yeah.
1: You can still talk to her, right?
0: Yeah. Of course.
1: For those who don't know, we've had guests on the show here and there, but at the very beginning, we had these three guests that came on to help us get this started. And Trina just happened to pop in from the Philippines. And what was so funny about that was you don't realize how far this is getting until someone just comes across our feed and hears it. And it's like, she actually started chatting with us and we started talking to her, and that was really, really cool. So, you know, it's one of those things that, yeah, I'm going to start planning the 69th episode. But we can't miss anything in between now and then.
0: Okay.
1: You know what I mean? Because if we have it scheduled, we can't skip one and then push it back because we have guests.
0: So, oh, yeah.
1: All right. And speaking of pushing back and everything, I'm getting my website up. Have you seen it?
0: No.
1: You haven't? I think it's pretty cool. How about we show everybody what the website is real quick? I just want to show them real quick.
0: Yeah.
1: Well, first you got to open the tab. Yeah, there you go.
0: Yeah, and then...
1: No, well, yeah. Then you got to type in, okay.
0: And then, what is it?
1: Borderland Success. This is my holding company. Oh, it's a website, so the whole thing.
0: Yes, that's what I was going to.
1: Okay.
0: Okay. Hey, look at that.
1: Go back over here. Make sure it's on the screen. All right, there it is. Here, maximize it real quick.
0: Okay.
1: All right, so yeah, scroll down.
0: Okay, well, give me. Okay.
1: So see, we have all our brands that we have, the Borderland Entertainment. We have the trivia and the bingo and the karaoke. And then we also have my animation studios, my production studios, my recording studios where we are right now. And then, of course, Hot Takes with the Murph Man, right? And then I'm not on camera.
0: Yeah, I'm like, I don't know what you're doing. You're like throwing the piece out.
1: Yeah, I'm throwing the piece out. What's up? And then I have Vibes in the 915. That's a podcast we're going to be starting separately from all of this, which is all El Paso. And then I have Murph Man Live. You can hire me for events. And I actually have a baby shower after today's podcast.
0: Yeah.
1: And then
0: have fun with that.
1: Coming up the road or down the road is my parenting program, where I plan on doing consulting and everything. And then I have my competence project and the 7 niches. So yeah, we got a lot going on there, and looking forward to it, you know.
0: Yeah.
1: But getting back to the show per se, igniting the fuse, right? Build a strong financial foundation early in life. If you put in $50 to $75 a week, it's $300 a month, give or take, right? Oh, no. Yeah, $300 a month. And you have a good interest rate, or you invested properly.
0: $50 or $70 a week?
1: $50 or $75 is about $300 max.
0: But you said a week?
1: Yeah, $50 okay. $75 a week. Sure. And then $300 a month. Mm-hmm. You just did the math again, right? And if you invested properly since you're young, you can be a millionaire by the time you're 45. Now, that might not mean much now, right? But yeah. So you understand your credit that you're building is important. And also have some saving strategies, you guys. I've told you I lost the house, lost the car. All my savings went into my wife's treatment. Everything. Her funeral and everything. I had to do all that. Her funeral alone was $7,000.
0: God dang.
1: And she was sick for 3 years, so that was about another $30,000. You know, so almost $40,000 on your mom's care.
0: Yeesh.
1: Yeah. It was crazy, you know. But you know, it depleted our savings. That's why we have savings for it, to take care of emergencies like that, right? Yeah, and ended up losing the house and everything. Could have done better because at a young age, I didn't really worry about that too much. You know, I had houses. I actually had my first house at 23. Can you imagine owning a house in 3 years, Connor?
0: Crazy.
1: Right? And then I moved to El Paso, bought another house. And I got divorced and she took them both. So, I mean, I've tried to do this. I've just had a lot of things happen to me. So when I talk about this, I want you guys to understand, I am speaking from the heart about this. This is money is something that matters to me. I want everyone to do better than me, right?
0: Yep.
1: I told Connor, I set him up to, once I die, which hopefully it's within time for you to enjoy it. Right. Watch me live to 100 and you die before me or something stupid.
0: Oh, God.
1: But yeah, I have my life insurance and everything. But when I retire from my teaching, I have half of my retirement going to him for the rest of his life. And that's $1,300. I thought it was like $500 or $600. It's $1,300 now. Mm-hmm. So that's pretty good, I think. You know?
0: Yeah, I think so too.
1: So it's one of those things that I look forward to, you know, dying. No, I want to see you do really well is what I wanted. I hope, knock on wood, all that stuff, right? Yes.
0: Yeah, sorry, I just... Who's there? He looked at me like there was someone at the door. I'm like, it's me.
1: No. If you will hear it like this, because we had a metal door. No one puts their knuckles on it. They hit it with like that. Sure. Anyway. All right, you guys. Let's get to the burning question today.
2: Today's burning question challenges you to identify the most important asset to bring to your performance review. A list of all your accomplishments. B, a list of your weaknesses. C, a list of all the things your manager did wrong. D, a list of all the projects you want to work on. Connor, how do you think our listeners should weigh these choices before stepping into the room?
0: All right. Retract on that.
1: Yeah. Hold on. Okay. I don't tell me I screwed all these up. That's one of my concerns right now.
0: The first one was good, no?
1: Yeah. Because I put that on this morning.
0: Oh, God.
1: Let's hope this doesn't get screwed up, okay? But anyway.
0: Well, yeah.
1: Okay. Yeah, so I was verifying those are the right questions.
0: Oh, yes, but it was talking about something else.
1: Yeah, the audio was wrong. I do apologize about that. Again, I've never had a perfect show. You know what I mean?
0: Yeah.
1: It's just crazy. But the questions, let me get those to you here, is where, here it is. What is the credit score? Okay. What is a credit score? Anybody have any ideas on that? Connor?
0: I do.
1: You do?
0: I think so.
1: Well, let's see if you're right.
0: All right.
1: The first one is the number of credit cards you have. Is that a credit score? A number that reflects your credit worthiness. Is that the amount of money you have in your bank account? Or a number that predicts your future salary. So we already know none of that's happening, right?
0: Mm-hmm. What do you mean? And none of that is happening.
1: Well, the number that predicts your future salary.
0: Oh.
1: It'd be nice to be able to say, hey, you know, we have our score helps us with salary. If you can improve your score, you know, because you're managing your money well, and you get like a very high score, and now you can get paid $200,000 a year instead of 50. Yeah.
0: Yeah.
1: So the answer is B, a number that reflects your credit worthiness. Mm-hmm. Now, what's funny about that is if you've never had credit in your life, right? If you've never had credit in your life, you end up not needing it because you have money, whatever the case may be, right? You have to use your cash on everything, right? And if you don't have any credit cards, you end up having to pay cash for everything and you lose your money. So there's people that finance stuff. Like my mom used to say, as long as you can finance it for the payments, you can buy it. Yeah, and then she ended up in several hundred thousand dollars in debt. Okay. But you want to buy a house? They check your credit score. You want to buy a car? They check your credit score. So it's like, how am I supposed to do this? Right? So it's credit worthiness is so important. So you got to make your money. You got to pay your bills. And trust me, it will work out. Okay? Let's go ahead and get to today's hot take.
2: We've answered your question about what the topic is today. Let's hear what the Murph Man's hot take is. Today's hot take is this. Renting an apartment and buying a used car is more financially intelligent than saving for a down payment on a house in your 20s. The obsession with premature homeownership traps young people in high-cost cities. Prioritizing career flexibility and liquid wealth early on provides greater financial stability. Let's unpack this perspective before moving forward.
1: All right. Think about that statement, Connor. Renting and buying a used car is financially intelligent than save a down payment for a house in your 20s. Why do you think that is? Think of your situation right now. How would you apply it to yourself?
0: I have no idea. I don't know what the difference between down payment and a renting and.
1: Oh.
0: Yeah, I don't really know much like that.
1: Okay. That's a good point. Okay. So maybe we need to do laying down the coals to discuss those terms. But I'll go over them real quick here. The renting, you rent an apartment or a house, you make a payment. At the end of your contract, they can kick you out or you can move out, whichever way, right?
0: Okay.
1: A used car, you know what that is. A down payment is saving up money so when you go get the loan, you can lower your balance. And that's the amount you finance. You're more likely to get approved of the down payment, which is not always the case. But when you're buying a house, that down payment is basically all your closing costs. So it doesn't really add to the house. But what's interesting about that is you have an option to buy points. So you have an interest rate of, say, 6%, and you can buy points. You can get it down to 5.5, which over the years of the loan is several thousand dollars. So having a down payment helps you with all that stuff, you know. But I'll tell you what. Let's go ahead and take a quick break, and we will return. Wait a minute. Yeah, it's break time?
0: No. Laying down the coals. It's the way it's set up, but if you want to break, we can.
1: What happened?
0: What do you mean?
1: No, I'm looking for the vet video. Is that the vet video?
0: Yeah.
1: Okay, that's the break. So, yeah, I want to take a break before laying down the coals.
0: Okay.
1: All right, so we'll be right back, you guys.
3: 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Hot Takes with the Murph Man will be right back.
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0: 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We're heading down a trail where good stories dwell. It started
1: one day in a little bookstore.
2: You're obsessed with that song.
1: It's a great song. It's All Dogs Go to Heaven. All Dogs Deserve Dads. I'm sorry. All Dogs Go to Heaven is a Disney movie. All right. So before we get back to the show, you guys, you just saw the video, Ryan Spencer's Make 22-0 again. I've played the song before, but now I'm changing it up a little bit, put the whole song in there so you could hear it for a while. That song inspired me the first time I heard it. I'll tell you that right now. And I want you guys to know that you're not alone. There's people out there wanting to help you. All you got to do is dial 988 and press 1. And they will be there 24/7, 365. And it's not just for veterans. This is for everyone. Okay? So remember, you can dial 988, press 1, or you can text 838-255. There will always be someone to listen. Just remember, you're not alone. Okay? Mm-hmm. The number used to be 22 a day. I think we're down right now to about 17. And it's one of those things that I think needs to go even lower. You know what I mean?
2: Yeah.
1: Because if it doesn't, it's going to be affecting more people. And I don't think that's a good thing. You agree with that?
2: Yeah.
1: All right. So,
2: what?
1: Hold on.
2: Like so.
1: No, it's because we both have the mouse. He has his own mouse. I have my own mouse.
2: But it's one mouse.
1: He clicked on it on the another thing that I'm using, and I had to go back to it.
2: Oh, sorry. I accidentally right-clicked.
1: Yeah. But it advanced.
2: Oh, that was you. Yeah.
1: Yeah. So I was like, anyway. The financial literacy that we talk about, okay, is so important because it sets you up for the future. Like we're talking about credit, you don't need it. If you make $1 million a year and you want to use all your cash, go for it. But what happens the day you can't work and you have no savings? That's the issue. That's the exact problem we're trying to prevent here. So you sort of need to prepare for credit and you got to be able to pay it back. So don't extend yourself on credit, but you know, if you lose your job or something, it's a big deal. And if you have no savings, then you're going to be in trouble. Right?
2: Yeah.
1: So let's get to today's Laying Down the Coal segment so we know what we're going to be talking about. Well.
3: And now in our segment called Laying Down the Coals, we're going to discuss the terms that will guide us in today's episode. Before we dig in, let's clarify some of the key terms we'll be using today. Here are the definitions for today. Credit score, a number reflecting your creditworthiness based on history. Compound interest, earning interest on interest over time for wealth. Loan repayment options, plans determining how to pay back student debt. Let's use these definitions to fuel our financial journey.
1: All right, so we already talked about credit score. Compound interest, earning interest on interest over time for wealth. Compounding interest takes what you have, gives you a little bit more. The next time it creates the interest, it creates it on your initial principal balance plus anything you've added plus the interest you've made. And as you go more and more and more, you've earned more and more interest. So you're going to be able to make more. Okay. That's how compounded interest works. And then loan repayment options. Plans determine how to pay back student debt. Now, I will tell you, it's hard. getting a student debt. It's very hard to get out of it. Don't do it if you can't avoid it, right, Connor? Right?
2: Yep.
1: You know,
2: that is true.
1: I was looking into getting a loan for Connor, and so he could have like expenses for his house, his car, and stuff like that. And if we borrow $13,000 and didn't make a payment until 4 years from when he graduates,
2: what, 3 years? But yeah,
1: okay, you start paying $50,000 for the 13 you borrowed.
2: I thought it was 30.
1: No, 9 is 30, 13 is 50.
2: Oh,
1: that's crazy. Payments are like 250 or more a month.
2: Yeah, now you see all those TikToks that saying, I hate being a student debt and all that, and they're like struggling financially. Now you know why.
1: So you know what's funny? Our advice today is save money so you can go to college. But if you don't make any money and don't earn any money, you get financial aid and you can go to college anyway.
2: Yeah. It won't get you anything.
1: No, it won't.
2: You won't have like extra money on the side or anything.
1: Yeah, exactly. I was going to say the advantage of that is actually having a life, basically, right?
2: Yeah.
1: So yeah, all those terms are very important. Understand savings. There's different ways to invest. We're going to talk about this later, but a savings account. If I were to tell you, Connor, how much money do you need in a savings account? What do you, not an amount, but what do you think that, how can you figure out what you should have in savings?
2: I would say, I don't know. How would you figure out how much to put in savings?
1: The rule of thumb is 6 months of your salary.
2: So half a year's worth of salary.
1: Yeah. I'd say up to a year. Okay. If you get fired, you don't stress because you have 6 months of savings. Does that make sense?
2: Yeah.
1: I mean, stress because you lost your job, you got to find another one, but you have 6 months to do it. You won't always find one, but you know what I mean?
2: Yeah.
1: So the more you have in savings for those emergency funds or those rainy day funds are the most important things you can do. And you don't touch it for anything. Okay. I don't have a large savings right now. I have some. But for the business, I have certain money I can put into it as I'm going along until I can start getting paid for stuff, which is happening now, right? But I was able to keep it floating and get the website up and get the emails up and all that stuff because I was able to save that money for that. I was able to set it aside and put it away for that. I didn't put it into my savings. I put it into the business. And so someone told me one time, the nice thing about your situation is you're not struggling. So you're not doing a job. I mean, you're not starting a business to get out of debt because you need it to survive. You're doing it because it's just something you want to do.
2: Yeah, you're just doing it for the fun of the game.
1: Right? But am I getting paid now? Yeah. Am I getting some recognition? Yeah. So, you know, I saved it by investing in my business, which is going to have the returns on it. There's a term called ROI. Do you know what that is, Connor?
2: ROI?
1: Yeah.
2: Return on investment.
1: Very good.
2: Yeah.
1: We covered that a couple of weeks ago. I was like, is he going to remember that or not? But yeah, so having that that cushion, that savings, whatever you want to call it, is nice. Because if something happens, you don't have to worry about it. Like, for example, if you're at work and you get sick, you're going to be sick for 3 months. You have a broken leg, you can't work, whatever the case may be, right? You get disability if you have the insurance, but if you don't have that, then you have to use your savings. And if you don't have savings, what are you going to do? You know?
2: Struggle. You need to have some savings
1: in
2: your life.
1: Okay. Make sure you plan ahead like that, okay? And the best way to do it is to start young. You know, just put money into savings. And again, we're going to talk about this later. But the sooner you put it in, the sooner it starts earning interest and you start saving more money. Okay? Mm-hmm. So I'll tell you what. Excuse me. Let's go ahead and let's get to a story from the fire.
3: You guys hear my stories all the time, but nothing is better than hearing a story that relates to the topic from someone else. So let's talk about today's story from the fire. Trey got his first credit card and maxed it out on impulse buys. After a crash course in credit, he started paying it off in full each month. He built a budget and opened a high-yield savings account. His credit score climbed alongside his overall financial confidence. See how intentional changes completely transform outcomes?
1: So that's the point, okay? He built a budget and opened a high-yield savings account. His credit score climbed alongside his overall financial confidence. You have the ability to save. It's not hard, okay? But buying a credit card and then saying, hey, I need to buy something. And then before you know it, you're using the credit card for all the stupid stuff. And, you know, $2.70 at Circle K for your drinks and chips or whatever, you know, over time that adds up. You don't even think about it at the time.
2: Yeah. You literally, like, you stole the mouse as I was going to click it. I literally clicked it and you took it off. I literally was about to, like, right there.
1: It's okay.
2: And you, like, went down and went back up. Stop anyway, stealing my thunder, man.
1: I should let the producer do it, produce, right?
2: Yeah.
1: I should just stay out of it.
2: Let me produce, man.
1: Yeah. You're the executive producer of the show.
2: I know.
1: You know, so keep that in mind. Put that on a resume. You know, the thing about credit cards is you need some to buy things you need. If you don't have the savings, you got to buy a refrigerator out of nowhere or a washing machine and dryer. That's a $13,000 to $2,000 investment there. You know, if you have savings and you can plop down $2,000, hey, power to you, you know. But if you don't have savings, you have to make a payment plan or put on a credit card. You got to make sure you can make those payments, you know.
2: Yeah.
1: So it's something I give with caution. You need credit, but you don't have to spend. I mean, you don't have to use it to buy everything. Okay. But if you're going to buy a, like, for example, the printer I bought.
2: Which one?
1: No, hold on. The color printer.
2: Uh-huh.
1: With the warranty and with the ink. Do you remember what that came out to?
2: No.
1: $1,000.
2: Wow.
1: And I said, that's a lot of money. So I'm going to buy it on credit card. So I went up to the counter and I said, do you have a Best Buy credit card? They said, yes. Let me apply for it. I did. I was able to get zero interest for a year. So that's like paying cash, but I get to spread it out over 12 months. It doesn't cost me an extra penny whatsoever.
2: Oh, wow.
1: Right? So I'm able to do that. And then once I get more money, I'll pay off my debts little by little. You know what I mean? I kind of can tell you on that budget I talked about where I have it all listed. And when I use Excel, but I have it all listed. I have spaces when I get extra money, pay this. Or I have a little orange highlighted cell that says, you know, pay off something. So when that money comes in, I can put it in there, you know. Like, for example, my stipend I get in March for being a club sponsor, you know. Last year I was in charge of two clubs. This year they only had me in charge of one, so I lost half of my stipend, right? So I go to March and I only put half of my statement in. So that's the extra money I have for that month. Income tax time. I have a statement. I mean, payoff plan for that money, you know. Having a plan is very important. But if you're going to buy something on credit and it's 0% interest, why not? Right? Like a car. I can go and pay Toyota $60,000 for a car. or Lexus or whatever, right?
4: Yeah.
1: But if they offer me 0% interest, what's wrong? Nothing. You know, and then get this. If I pay for the car, $60,000 cash, here you go. I'm a badass. Mm-hmm. And you drive off the lot and they wreck you, how much is that car worth?
2: Nothing.
1: Oh, $40,000. You know, they're going to say it's a used car now. Pulling out of the lot, you can get into an accident. Now,
2: happened before.
1: Oh, yeah. Hold on. I want to share a story with you guys because I think it's hilarious personally. It has nothing to do with the credit or anything, but it does have to do with pulling out of a parking lot. Had a friend of mine at Walmart. He pulls out of the parking lot in front of a car, and the car T-bones him a little bit, right? Mm-hmm. It wasn't damaged to the point where he couldn't drive it. There was a cop behind that lady. They pull into Walmart to get a, you know, what's it called?
2: Like insurance checks,
1: yeah,
2: and all that.
1: Yeah, to get all their information. And then as the guy's leaving, he's pulling out, and I mean, he's driving down the street, and another car pulls out in front of him, and he hits that car. Like, the cop was laughing, but he's like, dude, like, you have damage on one side of the car and damage on the other side of the car. Like, your car is totaled, but who's going to pay what? You know, yeah, that was a big mess with insurance. But right now I'm saying pulling out of a parking
2: lot. Was it his fault?
1: The first one was, the second one wasn't. That's why I'm saying, like, one's going to pay him and the other one he has to pay.
2: Might as well just forget all about it.
1: Well, that's right. It's, you know, two different insurance, two different crashes, two different situations. But yeah, it literally pulling out of the parking lot, he got hit. And it happens so many. How many times have I tell you, careful, merging lanes, pulling into traffic, out of traffic. Anytime those are transitions, accidents can happen.
2: Yeah, people are stupid. They don't know they have a stop sign.
1: And yesterday, Connor was driving and this lady was going to cut him off. And I said, hey, careful. He saw her, but he assumed she saw him.
2: I was fighting for my lane.
1: Yeah, he's like, I'm not moving.
2: I know I could have. I know I could have braked, but I did let off the gas.
1: Isn't it broken?
2: Brake?
1: Yeah, past tense of brake. Like I break something, it's broken.
2: Oh.
1: All right, anyway.
2: Yeah, so I stood my ground. Because, I mean, I would think I'm right. My hood of the car is by her front wheel.
1: Yeah,
2: literally. So you would think literally, like, she looks over, like, peripheral vision, she would see me. Because I'm in a big SUV. And I'm like, she didn't see me? Then I honked, and she got scared. She got startled so bad, she didn't even realize I was there.
1: Yeah, she totally did not see him, you know? And that's why those transitions, merging lanes, getting on traffic, I mean, getting on the freeway, all of them can cause accidents.
2: And it's just the stupidity of people. The amount of people that drive that don't know what they're doing.
1: Well, that's El Paso, dude. That's El Paso.
2: It's New Mexico, actually.
1: So New Mexico?
2: It's always those license plates, bro.
1: No.
2: It's always the black with the yellow letters. And then all you see on the top, New Mexico. Or Chihuahua. Or fucking Texas.
1: Do you know why?
2: Mostly Chihuahua.
1: Do you know why?
2: Fucking DMVs are cheap in Juarez, huh?
1: No. Hold on. I'll get to Juarez in a little bit. New Mexico tends to speed because their speed limits are higher than ours. And they're used to driving that. So that's one.
2: No, that's the thing. They go slow.
1: Okay. The other thing is, you mentioned Juarez in Mexico. I have a friend of mine who has a son that got his driver's license. Didn't even have to take a test. He took the written test and they're like, you're good. So that explains why the Juarez in Mexico drivers are so bad, right?
2: Yeah.
1: Yeah.
2: That makes so much sense.
1: And then you have teenagers who don't listen to you. No, actually, Connor does real good. I've told you several times, you know. Yeah.
2: The amount of times
1: hit on a swivel,
2: like people almost crush into me or other people on the road. It's insane.
1: Their fault.
2: No, not my fault.
1: Once or twice, it's been, you know, telling me you could do something differently.
2: Yeah, but every time, literally like day to day, I swear to God, like Monday when I go to school, I'm gonna record a video, like on just so you can see my reaction. And I swear to God, I'm gonna like road rage like three times because people don't know what they're doing.
1: And what he means by road rage, he just curses them out and
2: Yeah. I'm still driving good.
1: He doesn't pull over and yell at them or anything. He just yells at himself.
2: I yell at myself because I'm like, ah.
1: But yeah, so the thing is, right now, Connor, if you get into an accident, right?
2: Mm-hmm.
1: I have what you call gap insurance. Do you remember what that is?
2: No. It sounds familiar, but I don't know what it means.
1: The car is worth X amount of dollars, uh-huh. and I owe X amount of dollars on it. When it's over, there's a gap. The insurance is only worth this. That's what we're going to pay you. The gap pays for the full amount of the loan. A good example of that is Cybertrucks. When they first came out, $100,000, $120,000, right? And now they're only worth like $40,000. And they still owe like maybe $75,000 or $80,000 on it.
2: Dang. I thought they were more.
1: No.
2: I thought they were like $300,000.
1: No. Well, during COVID, see, that's the thing.
2: Even then, still now, I mean.
1: I know you don't pay attention to the market and stuff like that. But like, during COVID.
2: Like Walmart?
1: No. Like during COVID, they added huge amounts of prices to the cars because they weren't being made because they were missing a chip that wasn't being made because the chip came from China and COVID over there was not letting people work. So that chip wasn't made. So that affected cars being made. So there was no cars to sell. And supply and demand, there's less cars, you're going to raise the price. So they have this thing called a premium, right? Added on $5,000. Just random. You know, like this Corvette. Did you go look at a Corvette recently? That wasn't you?
2: No. Okay. I have. Well, I haven't seen them. Well, no, what do you mean, like, go see one?
1: At like, what's it called? A car dealership.
2: Yeah. Not recently, but yeah.
1: Yeah.
2: It was like a month or two ago. Yeah.
1: That's really recent, dude.
2: Well, I would say recently, like last week.
1: But when you went and you looked at the price of the car, right? You looked at a sticker.
2: Yeah.
1: And you saw the price. But did you actually read what the sticker was?
2: I'm just curious. I was reading it. Then the dealership guy came up to us and started talking.
1: There's MSRP, which is manufacturer's
2: market price.
1: Yeah. So not market price. There's suggested retail.
2: Which is market price.
1: No, market price is the market that wants to buy that car.
2: Yeah.
1: Some will pay more because they want, like the Cybertruck, they want to buy that.
2: Is it MSRP, the market price that they put onto that car and then add it on to like taxes and all that?
1: Manufacturers suggested retail price.
2: Yeah.
1: Market is what I'm talking about, where they put a $5,000 bonus on it because people want that car. It's a high demand.
2: Well, then I guess, yeah.
1: Okay.
2: I wouldn't say high demand, but I mean,
1: well, no.
2: It's just a nicer, like newer car.
1: A Celica Supra. Okay.
2: A what?
1: A Toyota Celica Supra.
2: Oh, okay. Okay. Sorry, I thought you were speaking fonts.
1: Yeah, Helvetica and Montserrat.
2: I think that is a font.
1: Yeah, I think I dated them in high school.
2: Oh.
1: But
2: it's not like men.
1: Helvetica? No.
2: What was the other one?
1: Montserrat? Maybe. But
2: Nesferatu.
1: So they tacked on thousands and thousands of dollars, taking advantage of the people who wanted to buy cars. And people paid the prices. Right now, nobody wants to buy cars because they're still doing it in some cases. And they're like, there's no negotiating it. That's the price of the car. Take it or leave it. They, you know, now we're leaving them. We're not buying cars. Right? You guys know. I'm older, we used to have cable TV, right? And cable TV came and you could buy packages with certain TV stations like we did with Hulu recently, remember? We want these channels, you buy that package. You want these channels, you buy that package. 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
1: So we're back at paying $200. 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
2: Well, it's different, no? Because for student, it's like, it's not a year for some stuff. No, some stuff is like 3-4 months.
1: Well, yeah, but Peacock specifically is for a year.
2: Okay.
1: The Amazon Prime is half price for students. You know, that's a big deal. So if you're a college student, look up college deals.
2: Yeah, look up student discounts.
1: There was one I didn't even know existed. Was when we went to get the oil changed. Do you remember? I mean,
2: the
1: guy goes, "Oh, you go to UTEP and community college?" I said, "No, I'm a teacher at community college, and he's a student at community college at UTEP."
2: Yeah, he asked because I was wearing UTEP.
1: No, he saw the sticker.
2: I was wearing a UTEP. That's why he asked if I was a UTEP student. And then he saw it, and you asked, "What's better,
1: the teacher discount or the student discount?" And the student discount was better. You know,
2: yeah, students win. Screw teachers. I'm kidding.
1: So keep that in mind, because it's very important to understand that you can get discounts on things you buy every day without even realizing it. Okay. 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So, you know, I'm not a couponer.
2: Not anymore.
1: Well, coupon is what the paper copies that I showed you

0: iceberg.
1: Okay, let me focus.
0: Sorry. Let me focus.
1: And on the app, when you buy enough, you get half price drinks for the rest of the year. And it's some coupons you can only use once a day. The half price drinks, that becomes a reward for loyalty members. Connor, do you know when our loyalty expires at Sonic?
0: Mm-mm.
1: You don't know? Do you think it ends at the end of the year?
0: I was saying it never ended.
1: What?
0: Oh, I thought it never ended.
1: No, it's not never ending.
0: Well, I didn't know that. How much are we paying for it?
1: We're not. That's what I'm saying. Because we've bought so many things, we've earned points.
0: Okay.
1: We have perks until December 27th, next December.
0: Mm-hmm.
1: We're already loyalty members for next year. And we got that like in April, right? So look at your apps right now. Like, I like Arby's. They have a buy one, get one free sandwich. You can buy $9 sandwich, get one free. I mean, that's a big deal. You know, Pizza, the code at Little Caesars. There's all these coupons. If you know how to look for them, look them up and get them and use them and save yourself some money.
0: Yes.
1: Okay. Literally the drinks that we buy, they're $1.74. And that's 50% off. Circle K, 79 cents.
0: $1.74 each.
1: Yes, $1.74 each.
0: So it's, we spend like $4, Sonic, and then we're two Polar Pops. Because we tip
1: a dollar.
0: Yeah.
1: And the Polar Pop at Circle K is $1.80.
0: $1.08.
1: Or $2.16. No, it's 70 cents, 75 cents.
0: Because
1: or whatever.
0: Anyway, if you put your number
1: under $2 and you become an Inner Rewards member, you get that. Okay.
0: Yeah. And all you do is just
1: sodas, you get typing in, get one free.
0: Yeah.
1: Okay. Well, but you have to get down, wait in line, all that.
0: Well,
1: at Sonic, you drive up, they bring your drink, and you drive off. It literally, we don't even go into stalls. We park on the side and just they bring it out, and boom, we're gone.
0: Yeah. But yeah, so Circle K, most of the people go with the cashier. We don't have to.
1: Oh yeah, well, they also have the
0: self checkout,
1: which
0: is fast.
1: I hate self checkout. Because I don't want to get stopped and be accused of stealing something. Plus, they're taking away jobs from people, so I like to not use self-checkouts. At Circle K, that's the only self-checkout that I use.
0: Oh, yeah.
1: Right? Because we always have trouble if we do something else with coupons or whatever, like Albertsons.
0: If it's coupons, then obviously, yeah.
1: And Albertsons, they have a deal that if you drink sodas, for example,
0: you get... Buy three, you get three.
1: Yeah, you buy 3 12-packs, they're $30, and you get 6 12-packs. 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There's coupons everywhere. And understanding that part of it, you can plan better for stuff down the road. Like, I get 10% off at Home Depot and Lowe's because I'm military. And on a refrigerator, that comes out to a lot. You know what I mean?
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1: 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Don't use credit cards. 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
1: All right. 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Makes sense, right?
0: Yeah, so no need to check it.
1: 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And you can lock your credit report.
0: I hate Experian.
1: And when you lock, why?
0: I get so many emails. So
1: unsubscribe from it.
0: You're using it.

0: I get the emails though.
1: For me? No, for you.
0: For me.
1: I subscribe for you.
0: Why you're using Experian on why am I on Experian?
1: Okay, I'll get to that.
0: Yeah,
1: right I get, now.
0: Yeah. We'll talk about that later.
1: Okay, but you want to get on Experian, you want to lock your credit report so that they can use it. Okay. And you can do that at all three, Equifax and TransUnion. They give you a credit score, fairly accurate. You know, you can pay extra for it or whatever. But if I go to a credit report and you have zero credit, you're going to have nothing on there, right? But you might have rent, might get reported or where you live. So, like, if you move every 3 months because you kept getting kicked out, that's on your credit report.
0: And what if you just wanted to move out?
1: Well, that's fine. But if you're coming to me and saying, I want to rent, and I pull out your credit report and you leave every 3 months, I may not rent to you. Well, it has nothing to do with the credit score.
0: But why?
1: Because you're going to leave me hanging.
0: That's at least...
1: It might take 3 months to rent the apartment. I rent it to you for a year. 3 months later, you leave. Now I have to wait 3 months. I'm losing 3 months of income because you're a bad renter. Does that make sense?
0: Yeah.
1: Now, why do you want to be on Experian?
0: Or what if you still pay the full rent, but let them rent the house and you keep that as extra money?
1: Say that again?
0: Like, you pay the full rent and they give you the rent for it, but for their rent, it's just your extra cash.
1: No, it's not, because if I have to pay $1,000 rent and they pay me $1,200, yeah, $200 is my money.
0: Well, but like you could pay rent like the same way you do without a renter, but if you let someone rent it also, that could be extra money, because you could still pay the rent whatever like you usually do.
1: Okay, no, but, because well, if I'm not at the house I'm renting, I'm somewhere else living and paying rent there too. So the whole point of
0: So you're talking about two different houses.
1: Yeah.
0: I think you meant like same house.
1: No.
0: Well, I don't know.
1: Like the people we met last night, right?
0: Yeah. Same house.
1: Yeah. But
0: that's the thing.
1: Two different people live in the house. And the guy who rents out the house ran into a younger girl and she's been having parties. She brought her dogs in. He's having a hard time with it. We were talking about that with our neighbor.
0: Yeah, but he doesn't mind.
1: No. Sometimes. Shut up.
0: Just sometimes.
1: But if you have a bad rental history on the credit report, that's going to show up.
0: Can they check that?
1: I'm saying like that's on your credit report.
0: It actually says, yeah. Wow.
1: Because it reports you for not paying rent. So even though you don't have any credit, they report you for not paying rent. They also have all your phone numbers on there. All the places you've worked, all of that gets reported to the credit report. So if I'm looking for you for a job and you leave every 6 months, I may not hire you because of that. It's not really your credit score, right?
0: Yeah.
1: But it's how good have you managed your life? If you're moving every 3 months and you change your phone number every 3 months because that's when they cancel your phone and get a new number, you know.
0: But we just keep going till you try to get a number that's like...
1: Well, I had a friend of mine who... His mom never deleted his numbers. So it would say like Murfman 1, Murfman 2, Murfman 3, because they updated every time. She was up at like 28 when she died. Right? Crazy, crazy, crazy. But that, so even though you don't have any credit, your credit report is affected by that. All right?
0: Yeesh.
1: But Connor is talking about, why did I get Experian for him? You can unsubscribe from it, okay?
0: Okay, because I'm not touching any of like the credit stuff, like Sally Mae or anything.
1: Well, Sally Mae,
0: on my
1: you better pay attention to that because you're going to pay it back. Experian is something I did because I told Connor I've had him on my credit card accounts since he was 12. Right? I think it was 12, 6 years worth of credit, or maybe 13.
0: I don't know.
1: But that's good and bad. If I ended up having to file bankruptcy, it would have affected his credit. Okay, and I knew I'm responsible. I'm not going to do that. But he got a credit score. And you can brag if you want to tell your credit score.
0: Nah.
1: You should.
0: That's good, but I'm good.
1: No.
0: I'm good.
1: The reason
0: I'm good.
1: There's a reason.
0: Okay, but I'm good.
1: But there's a reason I need you to say it.
0: Why? I don't even remember it. Actually, do I?
1: Yeah, what is it?
0: 740?
1: Yes.
0: Yeah.
1: Let me explain to you why that's important.
0: Okay, go ahead.
1: You right now have a credit score where you could buy a house and they don't even check your income for the most part for a lot of loans. Obviously, we're going to buy like $400,000 or $500,000 homes, but you have such a good credit score, and that's not the best, but considering you don't have any credit.
0: Well, I mean, I don't really use credit.
1: Well, but that's right. But that's my point. Since you don't have credit, I have you on my credit cards and I use it. And because my credit cards sometimes go high or low based on what I'm buying for the business or whatever, it affects our scores. They go up and down.
0: Well, isn't mine just the red card that I have?
1: Well, the red cards.
0: The ones under my name?
1: Well, no. You have several cards under your name.
0: Yeah. I'm like, isn't it those?
1: Yeah.
0: So
1: you don't use them.
0: But your business expenses won't affect me.
1: No. Like, for example, last year when I started, I didn't have a business account or anything. Mm-hmm. So I had to use my credit cards to get started. Right. There's stuff that I'm buying. Like, for example, the three cameras we just bought, I paid for those. You know, back then I didn't have the money to do anything.
0: Uh-huh.
1: So I had to put them on credit.
0: Okay.
1: And I put you on the credit. You were already on the credit card with me. So it affects you.
0: Okay.
1: So parents, listen, if you are adding your children to your accounts, you need to pay them because it will affect their credit. Okay. Don't screw over your kids. That's not fair. And do not use your kids to buy things for you. Okay. There's people like my mom. She had the cable bill in my name here at the house.
0: Wow.
1: I don't know why. There was zero need for that unless she got to a point where she wasn't allowed to. She didn't pay it on time. They banned her from cable. Okay, which I really doubt, but it may be because like after my dad divorced and she didn't have a lot of things going on, you know, maybe she switched it to my name so she could keep it. But yeah, don't use your children's name and credit for yourself. Because like there's a TikTok where a guy goes to buy a car and they say, no, you've already had one car repossessed and you have one eviction under your name and everything. He's like, what are you talking about? And his mom turns to him and says, yeah, I did that when you were like two.
0: Oh, yeah.
1: Like, what? You know.
0: Well, obviously it's fake, but yeah.
1: Well, yeah, but they didn't check IDs or anything. Like, you know. But the point being is parents use the kids' names. And I know my mom used my name in a lot of things. It didn't hurt me, but, you know.
0: But still, like, damn.
1: Yeah, not cool.
0: Not cool, dude.
1: With me, I'm not using his name. I'm adding his name to my stuff as an authorized user. So it does show up in his account.
0: Yep.
1: But he's not responsible for it. Okay.
0: Yep.
1: Now, the funny thing is, you can say, oh, I'm done with credit and I'm going to cancel all my credit cards. What do you think happens to your credit score, Connor?
0: Like, cancel all my credit cards?
1: Yeah. You close them all out.
0: Your credit score goes to zero?
1: Yeah, it goes down.
0: Because I don't have any credit cards.
1: Exactly. So don't do that.
0: Well, would that be bad? Technically?
1: Yes. I said you have to have credit. You don't have to use it, but you need it.
0: Even though I don't have any credit cards?
1: Right.
0: Why do I just do everything cash? What if I'm just that much of a badass to just do cash? Just be like, there you go.
1: Again, you can do that. If you make $1 million a year, but you're using your money, and if you end up injured or something and you can't work, you need to have savings. And if you have credit cards, they might help you get over that hump. So you use them in emergencies or for large purchases that, you know, if you can't afford it, you shouldn't use credit. That's what they tell people. But the reality is people use credit card for everything. Okay.
0: Yeah. What's better, credit or debit?
1: No, debit takes it out of your bank account. It doesn't do anything for your credit score. Credit card. Now, can you buy your stuff on your credit card and pay it off at the end of the month? Yeah, you can do that. So I have cards right now that have a zero balance. Mm-hmm. And I'm putting the water bill on one, electricity bill on one, gas on one, all auto pay.
0: When they have zero balance?
1: Yeah. So every month it shows I'm using it and I'm paying on your credit report. It gives you little check marks for every month. There's, you know, 12 check marks in a row. So like there's credit cards that have like 10 rows to show you've made a payment for 10 years straight on that card. Now there's some that say no payment, but your balance shows zero, but it shows no payment. So when they look at it, they're going to be like, how come you didn't make a payment? Well, I didn't have anything on the card. It might be that you literally were not making the payments on the card. So that affects your credit. So as you look at a credit report and you think about your payments, the payment history is so important for that reason. So even if you have a zero balance, you have to buy something. Okay. And put your, you can put your internet bill, your phone bill, your water bill, electric bill, and gas bill. What else do we, I think those are the utilities that we have.
0: What was it again?
1: Spectrum, phone, then water, gas, electric.
0: And rent?
1: No, that's not something small. You want to put something small in the card just to keep it active?
0: Yeah. Car, I guess.
1: Okay, no, car again, that's an expensive thing. You're looking at small bills.
0: Well, I mean, small payments.
1: No, I'm not saying make payments. Every month.
0: Like an actual bill.
1: Yeah, like water goes to one bill, I pay it off.
0: My DoorDash subscription.
1: That's funny you say that. Okay. Oh God. If you have a DoorDash subscription and you use that credit card and you pay it off at the end of the month, that's the same thing that I'm talking about.
0: Wasn't it the same with any subscription, technically?
1: Yeah. So that's true. You could put any subscribed services you have on the card.
0: So literally everything we have, Peacock, Paramount.
1: Right. So you can actually have that as
0: would you put those,
1: payment history.
0: Would you put those on different account, like different cards, or all those subscriptions on one?
1: No.
0: Since it's all under the statement. Well,
1: okay. You want to show you have a credit card with a low balance to limit ratio. Like, for example, if I have $300, I only want to have $30 to $50 on the card. And then you want to show a payment history. So you want to make a payment every month on time, right?
0: Yeah.
1: So right now you can get a credit card, but you have no income. So they probably won't give it to you. If you go to an account that says, what's your household income?
0: Then
1: you include my income and you get the credit card.
0: Yeah. I think everywhere would mostly ask for a household.
1: We'll ask you, are you working? That's one thing it asks, you know?
0: Yeah.
1: You say, no, I'm a student, but I have a household income of this much money, you know? You get a credit card, literally put a subscription service on it every month that you're going to pay. And you have to make the payment every month. You know what I mean? So you're not building debt, but you're building a payment history. And if you can do that with a bunch of cards, not that you need to have a bunch of cards, but, you know, do it three or four, you end up getting offers in the mail for credit cards with 0% balance and all that. You know, they don't charge you interest. So, wow, let me go make all my payments on that. And I can make payments on it, build my credit history, and not lose any money because I'm making, you know, it's the same payments I would have paid anyway. I lost my train of thought. Credit cards make payments.
0: I don't know. I'm learning all this for the first time, so I can't really help you.
1: God, I drew a blank. I was going to say something.
0: What's that last thing you said?
1: No, it was about you're in school and you're a student. You get credit cards. You put subscription service on and you pay it off and everything, right? But I remember now.
0: There you go.
1: When your credit gets good, they send you the offers. And I said that.
0: Yeah.
1: And then the part I was going to say after that, I went blank on. But they'll send you offers. Sign up for our credit card and you can balance transfer a card. So, like, if I owe $2,000 on Navy Federal, I can transfer it to USAA on a new card and pay zero interest on it.
0: Because it's a new card.
1: Well, it's an offer they give me. But Connor can tell you, I used to have all these signature loans, all these little loans everywhere when I was trying to survive and make it. What are they doing now, Connor? You've seen the checks. Right? They send me a live check. Like, 1 month I received three checks for $1,800 to $2,000 each.
0: Damn.
1: You don't remember that? I was like, hey, check it out. Look at this.
0: Not the checks.
1: I had the letters. I said, you have.
0: I don't know what they were, but yeah. But I didn't know.
1: You get $1,800 here, just deposit the check, you know.
0: Oh, yes, yes, yes. Yeah. Three of them? I thought it was just that one.
1: No.
0: And the other two were like something else.
1: No. So, like, before Christmas, I'm going to get a whole bunch of those. They're trying to get my money for Christmas, right? Spring break, summer, school.
0: What if it was Christmas and not Halloween or Thanksgiving?
1: Well, because you don't need money for those. Okay.
0: I want a big turkey.
1: Well, you know, I damn good turkey, right? We'll probably have a turkey this year, right?
0: Ham, please.
1: Of course.
0: Okay, good. It's like the only thing I care about is ham. I'll eat the whole ham by myself if I have to. I love ham. That's my favorite Thanksgiving dish.
1: What'd you do last year? Do you remember?
0: What? I shredded the ham and just took a whole bowl every time.
1: No, you made a ham for your Thanksgiving party with your friends.
0: I did, huh?
1: And yeah. I asked Connor, how much was left? He goes, none. None.
0: None. Yeah, that's right.
1: No. So when you say, can you cook something? What can you cook?
0: Ham.
1: A ham.
0: Yeah.
1: All right. I can cook that's all me.
0: That's all me.
1: It is, you know.
0: And I can make a mean bologna and cheese tacos.
1: No,
0: that's fire.
1: I don't know who's going to see this, right? But they may not be Hispanic.
0: It's not even Hispanic. It's just
1: or poor.
0: Poor, yeah.
1: But one of my favorite snacks is I get a slice of bologna, fry it, right? And then I throw a cheese on it, and then I warm up a tortilla, corn tortilla. It could be flour too, but and then you put the tortilla on top and you pick it up and you eat it. It's the fastest snack in the world that's hot. Faster than the microwave.
0: Literally, yeah.
1: And if you have a griddle, we throw five down, you know, or eight if we have the double griddle.
0: Yeah, cook it on stove, and then the tortilla is just on the literally the left side, just put it till it burns, flip it to the other side till it burns, and yeah. You gotta add a little crunch. You gotta add a little like burnt for the crunch.
1: But yeah, so all those things with credit, okay, we're talking about credit reports, credit scores. All of that stuff goes into that credit report. You don't realize that now when I ask you, is the credit score important?
0: Yes.
1: Now you understand why. Okay. Another thing that they're going to ask here, or I'm going to ask you to look at, is pay your credit card balance in full every month to build good credit fast. I've already said that. And start an emergency fund, even if it's just $10 a month. 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That's very important. Okay. But as good as that advice is, and I say it's pretty damn good, there's some pitfalls with credit. So let's talk about some of those pitfalls in the segment called Where Are You Going to Get Burned?
0: After or no?
1: No.
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0: A lot.
1: Okay.
0: Well, not a credit card, but
1: yeah,
0: like...
1: Yeah, well, applications or whatever.
0: I get a lot.
1: Okay.
0: Mostly from USAA.
1: Yeah. And well, Navy Federal does it too.
0: A little bit, yeah. Okay. But it's always USAA with something new. I think they just send that to everybody. Actually, no, I lie.
1: I'll prove it to you. I'm on the same account as you. But I'm not a student.
0: Oh, that's true. I do get student stuff also.
1: Okay.
0: I don't take it because, I mean, USAA is good. I don't really need it offers.
1: Football season came around, and I told Connor, do you want to get the live Hulu live session? He said, yeah. I said, I'll pay you half of it. I said, okay. And we got it. It's $109 a month. And it's not billing credit or anything, right? But Connor said, I'll make a half the payments. So, for example, this next statement is waiting to learn about loans instead of understanding repayment options before signing. I've talked to him about this, and I've said, you know, you don't have a job. These are some side jobs and side hustles and everything. So he gets money to go out and do stuff, and he's going to have to give me $30 to $5 a month for Hulu. Well, $50, but I'm not going to charge him the whole thing. But do you remember the other night? We were talking about October 11th?
0: Oh, yeah.
1: What? Go ahead.
0: Planning to go to a concert on the 11th in Albuquerque. And with what I want to do with a friend, it's going to be about 700 to 800 bucks to do what I want. And that's only the concert itself. That's not even like how we get there, like for gas, food, you know.
1: Place to stay.
0: Yeah. So I got side hustles. And if I get enough, which I was hoping today, but no. I have 40.
1: It's an inside joke.
0: Inside joke. But we had opportunities. Like, we had openings. But
1: there was 40 contracts available right now. And they were all out of town.
0: Yeah. Literally, they were all Las Cruces, Rio Doso. I'm like, there was like seven Northeast.
1: And I saw it too. And I'm like, 40. And I look and they were all out of town.
0: It's because on our thing for our like job sites, it would say like a new one. And it'll show what the number is. To show that they're not claimed. So we're thinking, you know, we're in El Paso. It's going to show us our area. No, the radius is like 250 miles. Even though I tried fixing it down to 20.
1: Yeah, it doesn't do that.
0: Yeah, it really doesn't. It sucks because we get so excited.
1: Well, you got to take up commuter mode is what it's called.
0: Huh?
1: Commuter mode.
0: What's that?
1: That's what's causing you to get more than your
0: I thought I zone. I'll check it
1: so after. Like, for example... One time we went on a trip to St. Louis and we were driving through Nashville. And I stopped at a 7-Eleven to get a drink or something. And I pull up the app and I open it. Oh, there's one literally 2 miles away. So we drove to do that one in Nashville. You know?
0: Oh, yeah. Didn't we go to Subway also? No,
1: that was in Oklahoma.
0: Oklahoma, yeah.
1: But anyway. So he has a side hustle and he wants to go to this concert. And like he said, to do the things he wants to do, parking, get early entry, a dedicated merch store to his plan, and like a little club area where you can go and hang out when it's not so crowded. So he was sitting there going, okay, remember, waiting to learn about loans instead of understanding repayment options. If he buys that now, yes, he's going to pay interest on it. He doesn't work, so he has no savings per se, right?
0: Per se, yeah.
1: But if you want to make the payments on that, you're responsible for those payments. It's going to be in your name and your name alone.
0: Yep.
1: And I'm not going to help him with it. So he's debating, do I want to spend all this money? And it's only half because his friend's going to pay the other half. But you have no guarantee that friend's going to pay his half or her half.
0: Yeah.
1: So you have to plan. Remember we were talking about planning your payments, right? We have to plan what it could be. And it could happen that they don't pay their half. So you got to be aware of that. Right?
0: Yeah.
1: What are you looking at?
0: Sorry, I'm looking at the job sites. I'll talk to you later, but yes or no?
1: Hold on. Okay.
0: But that's what I'm like. We'll talk after.
1: Right. Yeah.
0: If they don't get claimed.
1: Actually, we're about to take a break. We can talk about it right now.
0: Okay.
1: So how about we go to break and we'll come back with the heat shields and how to prevent getting burned.
0: Sounds good.
1: All right.
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4: Hello, hello.
5: Pure Hot Takes is not active right now. I'm in the process of migrating it. It'll be there. Soon,
4: he says.
5: I love that website. I've been working hard on it.
4: You have, haven't you?
5: Yeah, I really have.
4: Yeah.
5: So let's go ahead and get our heat shields to see how we can get burned.
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5: Okay, so these are the ways we'll prevent from getting burned, okay? 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You know, if you start getting like a bunch of spam calls, you know, check your credit report. There's a lot of things you can do there, okay? Also, proactive monitoring. Track your finances metrics to catch small problems early. That is such a big deal because I'll tell you right now, like, for example, Connor had to buy books, right?
7: Yeah.
5: And he hasn't got his financial aid check yet.
4: Which is BS.
5: So I said, here, just use this card. Right?
4: Yeah.
5: And he used the card and got the... But now I'm like, oh, crap. We have a payment coming up. And he still hasn't got his check. So it's like, now I got to go make that payment when I wasn't planning it. And then obviously I'll get my money back. That's not the point. I got to make the payment so I don't get a late payment on my report.
4: Mm-hmm.
5: So that's what it means by, you know, keep track of your finances because it's so important. Then debt boundary setting. Keep strict limits on borrowing to prevent high interest burdens. Okay. When you're doing something, interest is so important. You're like, I can afford the payment. But yeah, if you keep making payments on your school loan, you know, you don't touch it for 4 years or whatever, mm-hmm. and you start paying it for 15 years. That means 20 years, you're going to be making a payment, so to speak. And you're going to end up paying $53,000 for a $13,000 loan.
4: Yeah.
5: That's ridiculous. Now, the house, if I buy the house. Oh, that's to remind me. To where we go afterwards.
4: Sorry, guys. Got to keep track of your alarms also.
5: Yeah, schedule yourselves. Use Notion.
4: And make sure you get the right time.
5: Okay, don't sidetrack me. We got to get this done. And then, so you're going to be paying $53,000 on $13,000. On a home, $300,000 will cost you about $500,000 by the time you paid off in 30 years.
4: Damn.
5: Yeah, that's a lot of money, right? So imagine if you can pay extra to it, like a house payment. There's this thing where you can pay every 2 months. So you pay, every 2 weeks, you pay a half payment now and a half payment at the end of the month. And that's your payment for the first of the month. So you got to be a little bit ahead of it, right?
4: Yeah.
5: But by doing that, you're paying the balance down, the principal balance, and your interest is going to be less over time. Okay?
4: Okay.
5: Make sense?
4: Yeah.
5: All right. So let's go ahead and get to the afterburn and reflect.
6: Today, we've been talking about all the steps you can take, where you will have some pitfalls, how to prevent or protect yourself from those pitfalls. But now, let's reflect on the questions you should ask yourself. Here are today's afterburn questions. What is one financial habit I want to build this year? How can I make saving feel rewarding rather than restrictive? What do I still need to learn about my student loans? Let's let these questions guide your personal reflection.
4: All right. I don't know why it's why.
5: I do. Don't worry about it.
4: Well, I know why, but yeah. Well, are you going to ask me the questions? You going to talk about it? Or well, do you want me to answer it? Literally do everything.
5: Do everything. It's on you.
4: All right. You should put my name on that one, huh?
5: No.
4: Better. Yeah. What is one financial habit I want to build this year? Honestly, I would have to say keep track of my money and don't spend it if I don't need to. Like, if I want to have fun, yeah, I'll spend it. But I don't check my account as much because I have a habit of, like, looking to see how much I have so I know what to spend. I don't.
5: Yeah, because you don't have credit. You use it as you go. So you can open up your account and be like, oh, I have $300 and I have $300 I can use.
4: Yeah, I don't do that because that shows me in my head I have 300. If I don't look at it, then I don't know how much I have.
5: Right.
4: If I try doing something and I get declined, I get declined.
5: Declined in, you mean?
4: Like if I try to pay something, like at a store or something.
5: Oh, no. Check.
4: Yes.
5: Don't do that.
4: Yes. If I don't check my balance, in my mind, I won't know how much I have till I try it.
5: There's something with that. In a debit card, if you go over your limit, sometimes they approve it, and now you have a negative balance, and the bank sees you're not credit worthy.
4: But it was not debit.
5: We don't have credit.
4: I have Cash App. I don't know what Cash App and PayPal are.
5: Well, okay.
4: They're a little different.
5: Yeah.
4: They're strict on it. Yeah. They don't. They won't really let you go.
5: One penny over, you don't get approved.
4: Yeah.
5: That's a little different.
4: Well, that's what I'm using.
5: Why not check it before you make the purchase to make sure you have it?
4: It was like small stuff, then yeah, but it was like, how can I explain it better?
5: Yeah, don't even.
4: It's going to the alien.
5: It was an alien. Oh yeah.
4: How can I make it?
5: He's still 19. Still that immaturity that frontal lobe hasn't developed yet until he's 25.
4: No, the alien.
5: Yeah. I know what you're talking about.
4: That's so funny. I'm sorry. I love scary
5: movies. I'm trying to stay focused here.
4: How can I make saving feel rewarding rather than restrictive? I don't know. I look at it and I want to feel happy that I have money that I'm not going to be using. I'm going to be like, wow, I have money in my account that's saved for later. Right. I might feel rewarded about that. I don't really think saving's like restrictive.
5: If you go to your account and let's say you have a paycheck every month, right?
4: Yeah.
5: And at the end of the 2-week period, you have $100 left over. You either say, oh, I want to go spend it, or you put it into your savings. That's how you should do it. Next one is, what do you still need to learn about your student loans?
4: Oh, a lot. On how it works, when I get it, how it's going to affect me, what it's used on, how am I going to pay it back? Yeah. Understand what they do.
5: Yeah. You know, so keep that in mind, you guys. All of that's important. One thing you can do is use technology to help you handle the credit. Okay. So let's go ahead and talk about the digital inferno and see what technology we can use.
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4: What would be a good score to keep? 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
5: minimum 630. 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Minimum 630. You want to be over 750 or 800.
4: So what?
5: Ideally.
4: Ideally, okay.
5: Yeah, like when I bought our second house, well, the house that we lived in.
4: Yeah.
5: And when I started it, they didn't even verify my income. I had such good credit.
4: They're just you're good on your credit.
5: Yeah. They're like,
4: you don't really care what job you do. You could be in the mafia for all we know.
5: Yeah.
4: Credit score's good.
5: It was sort of like that because my credit score was so good. But that was also the housing bubble and blah, blah, blah, whatever. All right. Utilize official federal loan servicing portals to model different repayment options. You can go and set up a budget and say, okay, these are my credit cards. This is how much I make a month. This is how much I can pay toward it. And it'll say, there's two ways to do it. It's called a snowball effect, but there's two ways to do the snowball effect. Either you pay off your lowest payment first, right? Your lowest balance, I mean. You pay off the lowest balance, and then when you're done with that, that payment gets rolled into the next lower bill, and then the next lower bill. And before you know it, you haven't had to spend an extra penny, but now you're paying the principal down faster and you pay less interest over time. Okay.
4: Why is it cutting
5: that? It's the cable.
4: Oh.
5: I'm playing with it. And set up automated banking notifications to track your balances in real time. There was one time we were in San Antonio and I didn't know where I left my wallet. So I froze my card. And then I went out with the kids and my girlfriend, we went out to eat and I got declined. And I'm like,
4: I started laughing because he never gets declined as much.
5: I showed him the account balance. I'm like, I got money. He goes, let's try it again. Tried again, got declined. And then I call the bank and they're like, oh, it's because you froze your card. I'm like, oh, damn, I forgot.
4: I remember I did that one.
5: Now, there's another time we were at Walmart and we were buying like $8 worth of stuff. And Connor goes, you got declined. And I said, what? Yeah. So he says, let me try again. So he tries again, declined. I was like,
4: mind you, if it's like small amounts like that, we know like we're not like poor, but we know we could like pay for that.
5: Yeah, it's not that bad. Yeah.
4: So we're like, wow. Yeah.
5: And then I tried and declined. So I called the bank and they said, oh, that's a problem with them, not us. I'm like, what? That makes zero sense. So we end up using the credit card function and we got it. But did you know there's actually a new law that's being passed? When you go to a restaurant, for example, and they say, if you pay with credit card, you will be charged a 3% fee, right?
4: Okay. That's basically every time.
5: That's standard.
4: Yeah.
5: But if you're at a store where they accept debit and you do a debit transaction, they cannot charge you the fee because it's instantly taken out. There's no fee associated with it. So they're charging a fee on debit cards. They are wrong.
4: So we can sue them.
5: Yes.
4: Well, how would you know there's a fee?
5: It'll say on the receipt, this is your ticket, this is how much the fee was.
4: Okay.
5: And then the Dollar Tree charges 10% tax instead of the 8.25 that we have here in El Paso. So I literally called the city county tax office and I called the state tax office, and they were both saying like, well, that's nothing we can do. I was like, what? And I started thinking about it. And I'm like, I've had so much going on, I haven't done it yet, but I'm going to go back to Dollar Tree one day. I'm going to check to see if I'm still charged the 10% or more in tax. And then I'm going to see a lawyer and say, you want us to Dollar Tree? And
4: out of all things, Dollar Tree.
5: Yeah, why not?
4: It's like suing a baby.
5: Well, yeah, but
4: that has toys.
5: Are you kidding? They have money. They have money.
4: Well, yeah.
5: Okay, they bought out like Family Dollar and Dollar General. I think they're all together now. So I wouldn't put it past them.
4: Wow.
5: But here's something interesting. Those initial 99 cent stores, you know, all those cheap stores were stolen merchandise. So they would like rob trucks and stuff, right? Little yeah. Locally in towns. And that's not funny, but so if you saw something there, you had to buy it if you wanted it because it's not going to be there next month. You don't know what you're going to get next month.
4: Yeah.
5: You know, that originally a lot of that was going on. So they would launder money and everything, making those little stores.
4: Damn, dude.
5: But it's crazy. I'll tell you what, let's take one last break before we get back for our final burn. We're going to play a song. Is that the Adios Amigo?
4: Uh-huh.
5: Yeah. This is another, the three songs I played today, Dallas Alexander played the, Ryan Spencer played the Make 22 Zero again. Dallas Alexander played the Johnny Cash one, right? We did that one?
4: No, we did Mr. Red, White, and
5: Blue. Mr. Red, White, and Blue, White Coffee. Yeah.
4: And now
5: we're going to play another song by Dallas Alexander. So if you like these songs, check them out. But Dallas Alexander's song, this one here is about the world's longest sniper shot. So listen to the words. You're going to like it.
3: 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Hot Takes with the Murph Man. We'll be right back.

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5: On Twitch?
4: Yeah.
5: That's your name now?
4: That's because...
5: You've been switching it. That's why I'm like, I don't know.
4: No, Twitch has done nothing for us. I use it. I changed it to the bingo one.
5: Yeah.
4: And I'm like, damn it. I didn't think about that. I can't use the name again. I got to wait time before I can change it. Anyway, today we've been talking about credit, and I hope you've been paying attention to what we talked about, the examples I give. I know a little bit sidetracked. We always do. We have ADD. It happens, whatever. But I hope you listen to the advice of starting early and make your payments as long as you can. That's the most important thing, you guys, is that payment history. And remember, even if you don't have credit cards, your credit score still gets affected by you, how much you move, how often you change jobs, how often you change your phone number. Okay.
5: Mm-hmm.
4: It's one of those things that you don't realize it until you start doing it. And the rewards you get. Okay. Because when I was struggling, that's how it all started. Right. It started back when I was in the Army with my first wife. I was sent to Somalia now. I was the one who managed all the books. And I get deployed. I'm like, I'm going to be gone. I might not come back. You need to learn how to do this. And I only had 2 days before I left Somalia. And she said, let me do this. And she wrote down all the bills. And she made a little system. And I liked it, right? I just had the papers, and I would pay them as the dates came, you know. But it evolved into my Excel sheet where now, well, not right now, but this next year coming up, I hope to pay off all my loans, literally the car, the only thing I'm going to have is the house, all my credit cards, any payment plans I have, everything. That's my goal for by 2027, pay off all my debt. Okay. That's something I want to do, and that'll put me at 58 years old, and I want to retire at 63, not 65. I want to retire early. And between 58 and 63, those 5 years, the only thing I'm going to be paying is a new car and pay down my balance. And if I can do that, let's just say I can put, I'm just throwing even numbers out there, $1,000 every month, right? That's $12,000 a year. Within 5 years, I'd have $60,000 paid, right? I could pay the house off.
5: Yeah.
4: Like within 10 years of getting the loan. So think about that kind of stuff. Plan ahead. Know what you want. Know you can afford it. If you can't afford it, know what it would take to earn that in savings. If you need to buy a house at the end of the year, you have 6 months, you need $10,000, you got to figure out how you're going to save $10,000 in 6 months, or go do a side hustle or seasonal job or something, right?
5: Yeah, something.
4: And then you can get the down payment or whatever you need, or pay off your debt or whatever. But remember, even if you pay off your debt and you go to zero on everything, right? What do you have to do? Each credit card has to have one charge on it every month that you can set up an auto pay, and then you pay it when it's due or before. As long as your payment says payment due, you pay it. So you can pay it like up to 2 weeks early in some cases, right? You pay it and that's your payment for the month. But when you have a zero payment due because you have no balance, be careful with that. because you're not making a payment that month. So charge something small every month. One meal at Burger King or something, and then pay it at the end of the month. You know, that's how you use credit responsibly. And what else is funny is, let's say I have a $300 balance that's on a card and I pay it off, right? Okay, I'm good. I don't pay it next month. I don't use it. I don't look at it because it's zero. But they charge me interest on what was left. So after you pay off a card, you want to make sure you keep track of it for the following month, at least one more month. But by you making a payment every month,

0: these conversations all the time. So
1: yeah, this is literally like, this is what we talk about.
2: Well, not daily, but
0: well, next week we're going to be talking about the budget and how to actually set up the budget, because what ends up happening is you have what's the word I'm looking for here? You have bills, and if you don't plan for them accordingly, okay, you have the you're gonna fall behind. So next week, I'm getting the title here. Give me a sec. I'm so sorry.
1: I can say it. Okay.
0: Your first real budget: managing a paycheck, rent, and real world expenses. Okay, so today we're talking about how to build credit, but next week we're going to talk about the actual budget and how to plan ahead so that you pay everything on time. And let me just play the final burn before we go for today.
3: Before we end the show, here is our final burn for today. 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
0: Oh, God.
1: All right. That had one at the beginning, had one at the end. It happens. That's so funny. Literally the first and last one. Wow.
0: What happens is I reuse the video.
1: Yeah. The slides. We reuse
0: I just,
1: it.
0: I just
1: re-edit
0: changed.
1: It. Yeah, change it to this week, and then
0: yeah, I changed the video. I mean, the slide. I changed the audio, sometimes. So this month I didn't do that because I was working on it different times. What I usually do, I'll open all 12 videos and I'll do a step on each one, and then upload picture, upload picture, upload picture, upload picture. Then open voiceover, change voice, change. You know.
1: Yeah, this is a lot of like process just to do one slide.
0: It's not hard, but yeah. Okay. So you guys, just remember, money isn't just math. It's mindset. Learn the rules, play the game, and build a future of your own.
1: Mm-hmm.
0: All right. That's it for today, you guys. I shall see you next week, Saturday, 12 p.m. Eastern.
1: Yes, sir.
0: Right here on Military Broadcast Radio.
1: All right. Do-do-do.
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Ladies and gentlemen, thank you for tuning in to Military Broadcast Radio. As we wrap up today's show, we want to remind you that the podcast of today's episode will be available right after we go off the air. 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
3: Yeah. And why born and why built.
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3: Vanilla Gorilla, Big Dog.
4: Another Sunday. Untouchables.

0: What is up? What is up? Happy Sunday. Happy fun day. What is going on with my peoples today?
1: There we go. Now you
0: it's Sunday fun day, and it's also Turnbuckles and Stogie Pod Day. I am the big dog. That is the Vanilla Gorilla, and we are here to start out your Sunday morning after church or before church or during church, however you're doing it. Follow us on all streaming networks and check us out. You can go back 4 years. So that's all I got to say. So what do you want to talk about today?
1: What do you want to talk about?
0: Let's start with some wrestling. And you know who I'm going to start with.
1: No, I don't.
0: Sami fucking Zayn. Justice for Sami Zayn. He pulled it off in Mexico City, Mexico last night.
1: Yeah, because then they're there Monday. They're there tonight for AAA, for the second part of Triple Mania. And then Monday night is Penta and Roman for the title.
0: They're in Mexico.
1: Yeah, they're in Mexico for the next couple days. They did it Friday.
0: So
1: they're there tonight, tomorrow night. They probably did a house show yesterday
0: what
1: somewhere.
0: What do you think of that?
1: I don't mind it. I don't mind
0: Sami as champion. I think Sami's the fucking man. He lost it in 9 days, but he's going to hold
1: on to it. Yeah, if he doesn't hold on to it, he's going to lose it to Randy.
0: Not right away.
1: That's where it's going to probably wind up, is with Randy. Because I think he's going to wind up before he hangs it up. I think he's in the same class for 17 as John. And then that sounds about right.
0: Well, he's got 5 years left.
1: If not more than that.
0: No, I think Randy's getting ready to pack. I mean, he's been doing it 30 years.
1: If not, well, he's going to go as long as his body lets him go.
0: And it ain't that far away.
1: So.
0: But, yeah, I think that was pretty dope.
1: Sami winning the belt was good. Triple Mania Night 1 was good. The main event was good. That was Amos and Rey for Amos' job.
0: And did he save his job?
1: Yeah, he beat him. He beat Rey.
0: Of course he did.
1: But what I did like is his gear for Triple Mania for Rey was a tribute or a throwback to his Halloween Havoc 1997 gear.
0: Really?
1: When he wrestled Eddie, and Eddie basically ripped his mask almost completely off.
0: Nice.
1: He did the, yeah, he had the old, like the old design. I mean, he wore his baggy pants and his jacket like he always does, but nice. It had that same design pattern as his 1997 match, which pretty cool.
0: Nice.
1: I would like to see Sami and Randy. I would like to see Randy get a run with the belt. I think it's going to be good if he does. A lot of interesting matches. I think before Sami loses the belt, you're going to get a Sami and KO match somehow. Not sure how. I don't know. I think it'll be an interesting.
0: What are best friends in real life?
1: It'll be an interesting match. I mean, a lot of us out there are still wondering what happened to El Generico. Still wondering where he's been.
0: Well, everybody said on Saturday, on Friday, he should have came out as El Generico.
1: No, El Generico, we don't know what happened to him. Sami Zayn showed up and El Generico disappeared. We don't know what happened to him.
0: We know.
1: We don't know what happened to him. Yeah, I mean, there's a lot that's happened. AEW's been good. Raw has picked up a lot of interest lately from me.
0: Well,
1: with Royce Keys and,
0: I was gonna say, let's
1: and
0: get
1: those
0: the
1: guys
0: Keys and those guys
1: and Jacob Fatu and how that all ties in. And I mean, I could see Roman being the front man behind
0: Royce
1: 946 to bring Solo back to the family. I could see Jacob being the front man for them and attacking the bloodline. I mean, it could be, honestly, it could be Seth Rollins. I mean, Roman is a very out-of-the-box kind of thought. I could see Seth Rollins because he hasn't been seen since he lost. I mean, it's possible. Then you have, could have been, Roman's a very out-of-the-box thought. Seth Rollins, maybe, it could be Jacob. Because him and Royce go all the way back. Could it be Solo behind the 946 and had him lay him out on purpose? That it doesn't look like him. I think what's going to happen is they're going to go to lay out Solo, and I think Jacob and the Usos are going to help him, and that's going to kind of put Solo back in the family somehow. I'm just not sure how yet.
0: I can see that.
1: What? I think that's going to be an interesting thing to watch. And then you have all of the, you know, the AAA aspects coming in with their belts being defended on live TV. They resurrected the AAA Latin American Championship.
0: Yes, they did.
1: Which they gave to La Parca. Yeah, I mean, that is, it's, there's so much to cover in such little time that you'd have to do an entire episode on just that, which you can do. Which you could do. It's not hard. Because you got Money in the Bank coming up, you got All Out coming up, you have TNA's Bound for Glory next month, you have NXT on the 26th, I believe. The same, Money in the Bank's this month or next month, and then All Out, and another pay per view go head to head.
0: Well, let's get back to NXT.
1: I think it's an NXT show.
0: Let's get back to NXT.
1: Or is it a AAA show? It's one of them.
0: We have another Bloodline member.
1: He's been there.
0: He's only been there 2 weeks.
1: He's gone on almost a month.
0: Almost, but not yet. He's been there 2 weeks. Mr. Zilla Fatu. Do you think he's coming up to the Bloodline?
1: Not yet. Not yet.
0: You don't think so?
1: Not yet.
0: Why?
1: It's too early. It's too early for him to come up yet.
0: I think him and Jacob are going to team up.
1: Could be. I could see that. That would be some. I mean, they did that on the Indies, so it's not an impossible feat to have. I think somehow maybe Jacob takes over the Bloodline, and then Zilla comes up from there. I don't know. It's going to depend. But yeah, there's a lot. I mean, you know, that world title contendership down there. AAA got a lot more interesting because Damian Priest is broken away from R-Truth now.
0: Well, that wasn't by choice.
1: Yeah, I mean, I feel like it was at this point, but I think he's going after the AAA Mega Championship.
0: Who's that?
1: Which is right now Dominic, but he faces El Grande Americano tonight for the title, and I think that's where he loses it.
0: Who's that, Damian Priest?
1: No, Grande Americano faces Dominic for the world title tonight. On Triple Mania Part 2. You have the 15-man Battle Royal. You have the tag team title match versus a team to be determined. I think I have an idea of what team it's going to be because they've made it clear they want to wrestle in AAA in Mexico. And with the partnerships, I think you could see the Hardys go to Mexico. I think you have the women's title on the line again tonight. Yeah, I think the Rey de Arenas Championship. I think the Rey. No, yeah. That's on the line. Something else is on the line. There's a bunch of titles on the line tonight. It's going to be interesting. So, on that note, let's
0: take a break.
1: Let's take a quick little break, and then we're going to come back with our guest.
0: Oh, yeah, two of them in there. I didn't know he was in there. Bring up. It's for you.

0: What is up? What is up? It is Turnbuckles and Stogies Pod. I am the host, the big dog, my co-host, the Vanilla Gorilla. And that's right, we have a special guest with us today, and he is... Bring him up.
1: The interview of the week is brought to you by Jersey Mike's, a sub above.
0: Mr. Ishmael Olivon, BAMF Cigars. Thank you today for bringing up and coming on, and we appreciate the cigars. And right now, I am smoking Around the World. It's a fucking damn good cigar, by the way.
2: Thank you, thank you.
3: So how you guys doing? Get ready to light up the marble now.
0: We're doing nice. Well. We're doing well. So, tell us a little bit about how you came up with these three cigars: the Marvel, the Seville.
3: No, it's the Sevilla. I tried to tell him that, but he don't listen.
0: Seville and
2: Sevilla, Sevilla.
0: Yeah. And
2: nah, it's okay. And
0: around the
2: world. Oh, the Sevilla is. I'm shocked that so many years in the industry, the industry making cigars, and nobody nothing about Sevilla 1676. Why the 1676? Well, because actually, with the cigar as we know today, with a filler, a binder, and a wrapper, it was not done like people think in Cuba. It was not. It was done in Sevilla, Spain, in 1676. Ooh. And nobody had nothing like that. You have another, all the names in Spanish, all this, whatever you want to say, but never it was a cigar done like this. So what I did is, back in history and to see how it was done, what it was, the farms that they use, and all of that. Some of them, still to this day, some of them they not. But I had the tobaccos from Extremadura, which is South Spain, and the wrapper is from Gran Canaria, one of the isles very close to Africa, still Spain, but it's very south. And that is Seville. Then around the world, I want to do, people know me for doing, a lot of weird blends and many countries or whatever. So I say, let's see how many countries I can. I say, yeah. So I say, let's see how many countries I can put in a cigar. So actually, the marble, it was the first around the world, but I want to put three more countries, which it was Spain, France, and Greece. But I didn't have enough cigars to make to justify, to import those cigars or to export for those three countries to import into the DR. Until, somebody came by when I have only 14 cigars in that, which is the marble. Somebody came from South Arabia and he just wanted to say hello and we have something, and I was smoking one. So the guy tried and say, can this be my cigar? I said, you pay for it. Yeah, it can be your cigar. Anyways, it's not a finished product. So that's where the marble came. And then probably about a year later, something like that, almost 2 years later, is when the Around the World came. So she has 17 countries, so it's a lot. And people think, but how you put 17 countries in a cigar? Should be like this, like a famous muffler, like this. I say, no, man, right. You don't use a full leaf. You have to use whatever you need to make the cigar consistent.
0: Right.
2: And that's
0: right.
2: How we came. That's how we came. Yeah.
0: Wow.
2: Yes, sir.
0: Wow. So I know you're making a lot of cigars for a lot of people. So
2: yes, sir.
0: I also heard that you were making some for Jay-Z. Is that correct? So
2: Jay-Z.
0: Yes.
2: Jay-Z, which one? Because it's like a two or three Jay-Zs.
0: The rapper.
2: You have to. Yes. Well, it's not like we making cigars for him. It wasn't. It is still on the work and all of that. But these guys, they can go today to you and the next day to another guy. So it's nothing. It's not contra science. It's nothing like that. But we do for a lot of people. A lot of people that they well known. That's for sure. But the cigar will come sooner or later.
0: So tell us about what's going on with the TPA, because, me and Joey are TPA members. And
2: yes.
0: I totally forgot to get my tickets. And with things going on right now, I don't think I'm going to make it this year. So tell us about the TPA event that's coming up.
3: This is delicious so far.
2: Thank you. That's the marble. Yeah, that was 2025.
3: And if you see, yeah. I'm not even through that first initial light yet. And there's a lot of different nuances and flavors just in that beginning. Like
2: the thing with that, Joy, what is going to give you that cigar both and around the world is like when you think that you have already the note of the cigar, two puffs later, that note is gone and a new one comes. So you see, when you think that you have it, it's gone. It changes to a different one. That was the whole
0: thing. Right,
2: you
0: know, now, like I had
2: the whole idea.
0: Different notes already. But tell us about the TPA event that's coming up in October.
2: With the TPA, which is is a tobacco products association, it was founded in or created back in May 2024, so 2 years and a few months, but actually took off in 2025 because one of the other people involved, co-founder, he was moving. The other guys were very busy. One of them is a chief firefighter. He was busy as well with training people, the new guys and whatever. And I was traveling all over. So actually it took in 2025 when we start to go, you know, and we have, what, like 140 something seats. When right. I say seats, yeah. it's because, you know, one person can have, I don't know, for instance, you guys, you have one seat, but it's two people. So it's another people that have one seat. But all together, we over. Well over 400 members, and what we do is just something that nobody did, and it's mostly for consumers and media, like you guys. Because and it, at the end of the day, if it's no consumer, it's no retailers. If it's no retailers, 100%. It is no
3: retailers. And that's why I think you know that. I've told everybody that's probably my favorite part of the TPA is it brings everybody together: everybody. The consumers, the retailers, media. Factory owners, brand owners, it literally puts everybody that you could want to talk to or get to know in one spot.
0: And we've had people on there that we helped get into the TPA, like Carolina Blue.
2: Yes.
0: I mean, there's so many people on there that we helped get in there. And we told them, just tell them we sent you and blah, blah, blah, and this and that. So TPA is the real thing, guys. It's not a bullshit story. It's a real deal.
3: And they meet every Wednesday.
0: Every Wednesday we meet on a Zoom.
2: 8 o'clock Eastern time. Yep. And well, and now it's gonna be it was one, the first TPA was down here by me in Wellington, about 4 miles. But I said, are you sure guys that you want to do it in July? July over here is hit or miss. You can have 100 degrees or you can have 70, or can be sun, you can be a hurricane. You never know. Right. And sure enough, it was like 120 degrees. Of course, in the lounge, the AC has to go down. Mm-hmm. And of course, it came a freaking tornado in the middle. It took tents, it took everything. Everything that I said that it could happen, it happened at once. But we have fun. So now we have the second one, which is a Smoke Fest, TPA Smoke Fest 2026. It will be October 1st to the 3rd. Actually, selling days, it will be Friday the 2nd, Saturday the 3rd. The first is like a meet and greet, so Thursday, all the vendors get together, VIPs do as well, you know, have a little dinner, a little hee-hee-ha-ha party, and smoke some cigars, and then the serious days is Friday and Saturday. It's already 25 or 26 vendors. We have all the sponsors covered already. I believe it's like 6-7 sponsors. It's going to be a rolling class that I will be doing that class on Friday. 11 to 12, 11 to 1, whatever, depends the people. Then it will be a pairing class that we're doing as well in Saturday. It's 4 or 5 different companies that bring from wine to rum to whiskey to coffee to whatever. And we are going to be making live. Well, I'm going to try the drinks before so I can pre-roll some of them, because if it's 40 or 50 VIPs, 4 drinks each, you know, it's 200 cigars. Do 200 cigars at once.
3: You got to know exactly what to give them that pairs well with each one.
2: Yeah. So I'm going to have pre-done. It's going to be just like the little Toscanos or Gavilleros. Obviously, you cannot smoke a 50 by 6 in this drink. It will take you the whole day, you know. 5 of these, forget about it. So I will bring Oscar, because if it was 2025, I would do myself. But it's going to be way more than that. So Oscar will be with me as well. We will be rolling, teaching people, pairing the cigars.
3: Now, is he going to be dressed as a Dominican cowboy ninja that day?
2: Exactly. So he will be with me. And mostly because my speed probably 6.5 hours, but normally it's 9 hours. from here to Pensacola. So go by myself is a little boring. And my wife is coming, but she's smarter than me, and she's flying. Of course, I had to bring tents. I had to bring tents, chairs,
3: you bring the tents, the cigars, so everything. Now,
0: let me ask you this question. You're not going to stop.
2: Sure.
0: You're not going to stop at an Outback and order beer and walk out with the three things of beer, are you?
2: You never know. With me, you never know what can happen. It could. It could. You never know.
0: That was a great day. We had a good time that day. We had a really great time. Yes, this was our first. This was our first guy on our podcast doing it live. Yes, he was.
3: That's he was the sponsor. Yeah. He did a live rolling on the show and everything.
2: Yep. Yeah.
0: So
2: that was nice. I remember that day.
3: That was fun. We had a lot of fun that day.
2: Absolutely yes. So, absolutely yes.
3: Now, for the people at home, we know because I've gotten it twice already. The Factory Reserve Club.
0: Yes.
3: That, okay, in my opinion, is probably the best
0: thing that you can get.
3: The best bang for your buck to try a lot of different cigars from different places. And I think it's what, 5 to 7 cigars per pack, I think.
2: It's 5 to 6, depends the cigars that they are.
3: 5 to 6.
2: And it's, nobody has that because it's cigars that otherwise, except for the American version that we make cigars for, you will not find online. You will find it nowhere. Okay, the good thing about United States, many things, but the good thing about cigars is we have something called Cigar Lounge. Now you go over there. Some of them, they have liquor license. Some of them, they just have coffee, but you have cigars and chairs. And you party your ass over there, and you just smoke a cigar. That's right. Good. In another countries, we don't have that, or they don't have that. They have clubs. So they have the tobacco license as a club, and they can be a 20 members club, or it could be a 300 people club. So they allow to do their own cigar for the club. So if you think about it, right now I make cigars for over 134 people. So I say, because I don't know if it's going to be 35 or 36. So about 130 plus people. And each one of them, they go from 3 cigars all the way to 11 cigars. So you do the math, it's over 750 blends. At 5-6 cigars a month, it's going to take you, what, 11 years to repeat the cigar? So that's the good thing. You know, it's $35 for 5 or 6 cigars once a month, shipping included. So actually, the Factory Reserve is not making money. Yes, we make a little money when people want to revisit the cigar. You know, you put, I don't know, the Marble. Marble now is in production. Before it was not, because I took it back. I said, well, Marble is everyone wanted, so I put it in production for the United States. But if somebody wants this, they will have to go to South Arabia to a club and get it and pay 68 euros and a chance, so about $73, $74. So, which is insane. So I just bring it back and say, well, it was in the pack. I like this. Can I have a fiber? Can I have a box? Can I have a bundle? So that's how the Factory Reserve makes money at the end. But shipping 5-6 cigars or this magnitude for $3-5, shipping include, you cannot make money at all. In fact, you lose.
0: I gotta get into that because I love your cigars.
3: And honestly, that's really good. That's how I tried the Sevilla. And I called you as soon as I smoked it, and I'm like, what is this and where can I get it? Because that was a cigar that I was just like, where did it come from?
0: So tell me, the Sevilla, the Around the World, and the Marvel, can you buy them in the States or no?
2: Yes. All of them, they full in the United States, yes. You can go online. If any local lounges that they have it, obviously they will sell it. You cannot find it, you just call me, or you just go online and buy it. So I know one of those guys.
0: You have no place up here in New York to buy those, right?
2: No, it was kiosks, but the only thing that happened with those guys, they have 5 kiosks, but they want to be, yes, you know, have the whole estate. Say, so, well, yeah, you send cigars in 5 different places, but it's a kiosk. It's not like it's a walking human. There's nothing like that. So it was not worth it for me to just for them to have exclusive. So if I give exclusive, it has to be somebody that is big and they can, you know, or distributor or something like that. If an exclusive, absolutely, yes. But to just small businesses, it's not worth it for me. Because imagine that you say, hey, give me the exclusive. And then somebody want to buy, I don't know, 1,000 cigars. No, I screw.
0: Let me ask this. Who is your New York rep?
2: In New York, I don't have any reps in New York for that reason, neither in California. Because of taxes. It's too high of taxes. So unless that they want to do it. But again, that's, you know, marble. This cigar, if instead to be, well, this one is beautiful, by the way, and it has actual little tiny thing. You have micro thin of gold into it.
3: Just so you guys can kind of see that band. I mean, it is the camera doesn't do it justice.
2: Yeah.
3: Like you'd have to go order this and get it in your hands to really appreciate the banding.
2: Yeah. But in fact, another company, big guys, they have that cigar. That cigar, it will be a $40, $50, $60 cigar. I have it for $18. So, but that's Florida, Pennsylvania, no sales tax. But if you go to New York and you sell it for $9 wholesale and they add the 75% of that, it's another $6, $7. And now they have to add the other $9. So now it's, you know, now it's a 20 something, almost $30 cigar. That's
3: $23 stick, something like that.
2: Yeah, about. Yeah.
0: So, which is not bad. We got to take a break and we'll be back with Ishmael Olivan, BAMF ROC.
2: Absolutely. Do your thing.

0: What is up? What is up? We are back with Ishmael Olivan, BAMF, ROCF Cigars, Turnbuckles and Stogies Pod. I am the big dog, the Vanilla Grill. And just so y'all know, we'd like to thank our sponsors, Turnbuckles and Stogies. We'd like to thank Ishmael Olivan, BAMF Cigars, TPA. We'd like to thank our producer in Colorado, H.
1: Yes.
0: And all other producers.
1: Now let's also give a big shout out and a big thank you to the guys at Four Johns for doing our merch.
0: Yes, Four Johns.
1: Another father and son owned, veteran owned company that is now doing our merch with us. We got a couple of shirts, three different designs, two I did, one they did, and we got our first hat on the website. Now you can't get that behind you yet, but if anybody wants it, all you got to do is ask me. Nice little banner to hang up, a little flag. Mm-hmm. So, real quick, I'm going to ask you. Actually, you know what? I have somebody who wanted to meet you, Ish. He wanted to come on and ask you a couple questions. He's a new company. He's been around less than
0: a year,
1: just about, I believe.
2: Okay.
1: And he kind of wanted to ask you a few questions and get to meet you because he's heard a lot about you.
0: He was on your website last night.
1: I told him I would bring him up so that he can kind of meet you and talk to you and ask you some questions.
2: Go for it.
0: Put him in a big screen.
1: Yo.
0: Yo, what's up, Jose? Jose, that's Ish. Ish, that's Jose.
3: What's going on, Ish? Mucho gusto. ¿Cómo estamos?
2: You want me to todo bien, campeón. How you doing?
3: I'm doing well, my brother. I'm doing well. What's going on, guys? Pops, what's going on?
0: What's up,
3: Joey?
0: How are you doing?
1: Living the dream, bro. Smoking cigars and enjoying my Sunday.
0: Got one of our sponsors on a show with us.
3: So, nice.
1: One of our very good friends, and I can say that because it's true.
0: I could text Ish at 2 o'clock in the morning, and he'll text me back.
3: I hear number good things. Yeah, introduce myself. My name's Jose. I'm the co-founder of Wyndham Reserve Cigars. We're a new boutique blend coming out. We did something different than everybody else in the industry. I like the way you do your thing. You kind of shake it up. You don't follow the trends. You kind of make your own. Mm-hmm. And I think that's the only way in this industry to kind of carve your own path. So we have 5 lines, but we only came out in 1 Vitola.
2: Okay.
3: So we only come out in a Robusto.
2: Okay.
3: Well, so I don't think Robusto is the most sold Vitola in the world. If I'm not mistaken, after doing my research.
2: Between Robusto and Toro, most probably they are the two sizes more.
3: So I figured, if we can pack enough complexity, flavor, and quality in a 5x52, I want to corner that whole market. I want to take that industry by chokehold and knock it out.
0: You want to retire.
2: It's impossible.
3: I know. But if you don't dream big, you can't win big.
0: I understand.
3: And we're willing, like I was telling Joey and his dad, I said, we're willing to lose everything. Because if you're not willing to put everything up on the line, you're never going to get the ROI that you want.
2: That's true.
3: And another thing that we're committed on is if you can't talk about your brand and Los Pelitos don't get up on your arm, your brand isn't worth it.
2: Mm-mm.
3: If I can't talk to you passionate about what I do and what you do, and you're passionate, you guys are passionate about your craft.
2: Yeah, it's a lot of people that they just go cigars, but or they don't know what is in the cigar, or they don't tell you what's in the cigar. It's a big mistake, in my opinion. I've been doing this for decades, and you should know everything in and out about your cigar. You should, and so is the consumer. So they have the right to know, no?
3: Absolutely.
2: You don't go to a restaurant and say, hey, which kind of meat is this? Oh, I can tell you. What the beef is coming. Oh, it's a secret. Well,
3: no, that's absolutely. Not yeah, we have no, we're very fully transparent. We're a Dominican-based company. We're based out of Tamburin. Mm-hmm. I use Corojo 98, HVA, San Vicente, and 2 other proprietary blends. So we're very transparent on what we are. We don't kind of sugarcoat anything. It is what it is. We can't justify our taste for everyone's palate in the world, but if I can wrangle 60 to 80%, I'm all right.
2: You're golden, yeah.
3: So my question for you is starting, you being a veteran in this game and me being a rookie, what pitfalls did you come through as when you were in my shoes coming up with the bigger names ahead of you, the Fuentes, the Olivas, the Padrones, the Perdomos, You know, you have to make a mark with all these big legacies, and they're kind of looking at you like, who the fuck is this guy? So you have to be different.
2: You have to become totally different. You have to make cigars, not just for your palate, you know, for your clients, because, yeah, you spend money in your own cigars to promote your own cigars, but you are not going to get rich just selling to you. You have to sell to another people. So you have to have in mind that everybody is different. So normally you have a panel of 5, 6, 7 guys or whatever, and send them a couple of cigars and see what they like. And you go with that one. But totally different thing, because the so-called legacy, which I call them big companies, actually legacy is, you know, when it comes from great-grandfather to great-father to, you know, to grandpa and then to your father and then to you. That's actually legacy. But it's not too many brands like this in the world. It's a few. So you have to come with something different. You know, it's like everybody can have a car. Now, why these people buy this car and not the other car? Maybe because it has more perks and pretty cheaper. Or maybe because of this, maybe because of that. So you don't have to reinvent the wheel. The wheel is already done. You have to put something else for the same or cheaper price. So people are going to say, whoa, this cigar is worthy. And that's what you have to do. You want to compete with the big guys, you have to become no smarter, because they're very smart in numbers and the clients are loyal. You have to become smarter in try this thing. It's different. Why? Because A, B, C, and D. It has to be different tobaccos. People only use 3 or 4 countries' tobacco. Remember, it's over 200 countries in the world. And except for 3 or 4 countries, you can find tobacco in Antarctica. In Antarctica, it's a family with tobacco. You can find tobacco everywhere in the world almost. So just pick up that and start to play with it, blend it. And if people like it, they are going to buy it. That's it. Be different. You cannot be the same. You have to be different.
3: Oh, 100%. We're definitely different. Joey and his dad smoke my cigars. I kind of don't talk about it. I let the stick talk for itself, because talk is cheap.
1: Yes.
3: So everybody says they got a great stick, and then you get it, and it's pure garbage.
2: So everyone is the best one.
3: Yes, 100%.
0: We met him last week or the week before on a Thursday.
1: I met him, honestly, ish. We were smoking cigars on TikTok Live.
0: And then he said,
1: because you can smoke on TikTok now.
0: And then he said, he said to us, and
1: we got on there and he said, listen, I want you to try my stuff. Where do you live? And I told him, and he goes, well, I work over here. I'm like, oh, you work like, you know, 40 minutes from my house. I'm like, rather than ship it, I'll just drive and meet you.
0: So when we got home, I smoked the Maduro, and I'm going to tell you,
1: I smoked the Colorado.
0: It's a fucking booming cigar. Not because of Gunny, because I told him. I smoked it, and I said, if it sucked, I'm going to tell you it sucked. Trust me.
2: But that's supposed to be done.
0: His cigar was booming.
1: Like I told him, you know, he came out with 5 lines, which was smart because he gave a little bit for everybody to smoke. You know, and if you don't like this one, you might like this one. You don't like this one, you might like the other one.
0: Kind of like you with your... With your barbed wire, your...
1: I mean, this ash, just for everybody to see, like, that's crazy.
0: And, you know, it's kind of like when you put out everything that you put out, and I say, Ish, let me get this. And you go, okay, I'll send it to you. You know what I mean? It's kind of like that. I can call him up and say, yo, I'll send you the money. Just send me these. And you go, okay, just like when I bought all them cigars from you, and I got them.
1: Which, all those cigars, I wish I still had some. But they were too good. They're long gone. But I'll tell you what, I enjoyed every last one of those fucking things.
2: They were a good collection, that's for sure.
0: So,
1: oh my God.
3: What's up?
0: You said you were looking at TPA.
3: I was looking at TPA. Yeah, absolutely. Listen, being a new company, we have to merge. We have to ride coattails. Let's be honest, gentlemen. We're nobody in this game. And I'm okay with that.
0: When you get in with Ish and you start doing TPA, you have Hayes Gray, you have a lady from Chicago, you have me and Joey.
1: There's so many.
2: You have Clown Cigars. You have Carolina Blue. You have tons.
1: And then you have you, and then obviously Dr. Oscar, who's another one of the founders.
0: Dr. Oscar, I'm trying to get on, but every time I send him a message,
1: he's like, I've tried to get him on. Every time I get his, I'll text his number, and I'll get like his nurse or his assistant, and I'm like, just tell him call me when he's ready.
3: Yeah, I looked into the TPA. You guys are doing a good thing. It's up and coming compared to a lot of other platforms. I would love to send you some of my sticks, so you could taste them. so you can see that again. Talk is cheap.
0: So DM you. Yeah. Issa DM you his information and send it to him.
3: Send you out the flavors. You try them for yourself, and you know, coming from another respected person in the industry, ultimate feedback. If it's dog shit, tell me it's dog shit. I have no problem with that. Yeah. I as a man, you have to take constructive criticism to make your blend right. So like,
2: it's the only way. It's the only way that you learn, okay? Because that's when normally when I give cigars to people to try, I give to people that they don't know me at all, and all of a sudden I put a phone number, which is smart. You think about it. I say, hey, I have this over here. Is something weird? I say no. And a cigar company, I want you to try this cigar. Why me? I say because I don't know you. So you say that this shit. You don't care because you don't know me. But if I get to my family, to my friends,
3: they're going to blow smoke up your ass.
2: Yeah. They say, is this going to go with a freaking machete and cut my neck? I say, no. You can be honest. You know, say whatever you want about this cigar. But it's hard for people to tell you, no, it's not good because they're your friends. They won't hear your feelings.
0: That's like the day somebody told Ish that I was talking shit about his cigars. I said, that's pretty funny because I talk to Ish 3 times a week. I said, why would I talk about cigars?
3: Yeah, we send our cigar out across the country already. I've had people in California try it, people in Indiana, people in Ohio, and we got a lot of good feedback.
1: No, and that's a good thing.
2: In the private chat, you can see only us, right?
1: Yeah.
0: Yeah.
2: So let me put it over here so I send you the info.
1: If anything, I'll take a picture of it for him and send it to him, Ish.
0: Yeah.
1: Now I'm gonna ask you this, Ish, because I'm curious, right?
2: Sure.
1: I know you do a lot of the smaller ring gauges. When I say smaller, I say, you know, Robustos and Coronas and stuff like that. And I noticed with the Marvel, the Around the World, and the Sevilla, they're a bigger ring gauge for you.
2: 58. Because it's too many tobaccos. There's no way I can put 14, 17 countries in a Corona. I would have to go get the allocate.
1: Right.
2: It's not worth it.
1: That's why I asked because it piqued my curiosity because, again, I've known you for a while. I've smoked a lot of your stuff.
0: We've known Ish for you almost 5 years.
1: You do a lot of Robustos, a lot of Coronas, a couple Toros, and this was kind of out of the realm for you. But at the same time, you know, I think it's a nice change up to your lineup as well.
0: So, Ish, tell us. About Around the World. Who is in Around the World?
2: You have 17 countries for 5 continents.
1: That's
2: for North America. Yeah. For North America, you have Pennsylvania, you have Dominican Republic, you have Nicaragua, you have Jamaica, and you have Trinidad and Tobago. From South America, you have Brazil, which is the rapper in that case. Then from Africa, you have Zimbabwe, Mozambique, Angola, and Cameroon. And from Europe, you have Spain, Italy, Greece, France, Bulgaria, and that's it. And then you have from Asia, you have Indonesia. So 17 countries, 5 countries.
0: That is his Around the World that I'm smoking. I can't get any closer.
1: That looks like Around the World.
0: And let me tell you, this is a really damn good cigar. Not because this is on here, but this is the first time I ever smoked it. And when I called him and asked him to come on, he said, what do you want? I said, what do you got? He goes, I said, send me whatever I haven't smoked. And I told him what I haven't smoked. And let me tell you, Ish, that Seville last night was off the rack.
1: He was smoking it, Ish, and he kept going, this is so f-. I'm like, I told you when I smoked it in the Factory Reserve Club, when I got it, I'm like, I told you it was completely different from what we're used to. Not only from you, but from like this side of the world. We're not used to cigars like this.
2: That one is 100% Spanish tobacco from Spain. And it's a totally different thing because most people, unless that you travel and you find something that probably is a blend, but 100% from Spain, you're going to have the old guys like over here, the legacies that we call. You will have a Farias, you will have a Regis, you will have something like that they are like on the country, $2 or $3, and you better have a lot of hair in your chest because it's going to take it down. Those things are like a... So when you just balance a cigar like it was done in 1676, now you know what the cigars were so popular back in the day and going like this because of those
1: it's got the power. It's got the flavor. It's not an overpowering stick, but it's also got everything that you're looking for in a, as I say, a darker cigar.
0: And I am going to tell you, before you smoke any Maduro cigar, make sure you eat. If you don't eat, I'm sorry for you because you're going
1: to throw
0: up. And
1: then I'm going to give this shout out because not only did DH give the knowledge to Jose and those guys, this right here is a huge palate cleanser.
2: Oh, the ginger, yeah, of course.
1: So I didn't know that, Ish. And then I was hanging out with them on TikTok, and they're like, go get these. I don't like ginger. I'm like, no, I won't do it. I don't like it. My sister went out last night, and I had her grab me one, and I did it, and then I lit up another cigar, and I was like, you son of a bitch. I'm like, I didn't want this to work, but it works.
2: I'm going to tell you something, Joey. Joey, you like ginger. You don't know that it's ginger. You know that flavor that 100% mistakes, and they call cinnamon or cinnamon, depends who you are, but it's okay. It's not cinnamon in the cigar. It's impossible. It is ginger.
1: Really?
2: So it's not cinnamon in the cigar whatsoever. No, it's ginger. People just say whatever, you know, like when they say, oh, this is pink salt from the Himalaya. Get the fuck out of here. It's just salt. It's not, it's, you know, so it's you know, it's the same thing. It is ginger. It is not cinnamon in the cigar, you know? It's impossible.
1: I'm glad I got the knowledge because I did it last night and I got on TikTok with Jose and those guys and we were smoking. I chewed it and then I had the La Imperiosa from Crown Heads.
2: Yeah, okay.
1: And I cleaned the palate. I had my cup of water like I usually do most of the time. And I was smoking it and I'm like, damn it. I'm like, I didn't want this to work, but it does.
2: It does work. Now, and watch out with like, watch out with water. A lot of people, they had the water, but sometimes probably your stomach, it feels like a little funny, is because the worst pair with the cigar is water. Water doesn't kill the nicotine.
1: I usually do coffee.
0: So
2: coffee, the best for sure, because caffeine, it will kill a little of the nicotine. It will not make you sick. But water, neither you do like me. I have, let me see it. I have water, ginger, and lime. That's what I have over here.
1: Okay.
2: And then so
1: you put some sort of like mixer essentially into the water. Yeah, the vintage 2028 Winstons.
0: So
2: this is vintage 2028 Winston. Only me can have these ones. And I'm the only guy smoking this in a cigar podcast.
0: Are you still making the bacon wrapped barbed wires?
1: The MREs.
2: I cannot even put it on the website because every time I put it, it's gone. So
1: which is true because I've called you a few times. I went to go order them, and they're out. And I call him like, Ish, you got any MREs? He goes, no, they're gone. No. And now
3: that's a good problem. You know, the funny thing
2: is, yeah, but you know the funny thing? Everyone is a macho man. Nobody do flavors. Nobody do nothing. That's a flavor cigar. It's bacon. But bacon is bacon. Who doesn't like bacon?
1: Are you a red-blooded American if you don't like bacon?
2: Or European.
1: Yeah.
2: Eat bacon for everything.
1: No, but, you know, it's funny because when, you know, going back to what we were talking about before where people were saying, you know, these cigars, you know, giving criticism, oh, this cigar sucks, this cigar is this, this cigar is that. I was explaining to Jose that when I smoked the MRE before I met you in person, I was expecting a whole lot of bacon, a whole lot of this. And I'm like, why am I not getting this? And then I said, I sat down with you and you explained to me it's more of the aroma coming off of the smoke than the cigar. And then I really started to understand the breakdown of what, you know, you're kind of supposed to get off that aroma. And then it made sense. And then when you really started getting into it, and like you said, pairing it with the coffee, then it really brought out the coffee notes, and then you got that bacon note when you started pairing it with that coffee.
2: The only bad thing with that cigar is that make you hungry because you're just smelling the thing and it's like somebody doing barbecue or putting some bacon or whatever. It's the only bad thing about the cigar.
1: It's like lighting up a KFC. It's like when you light up the KFC from Drew Estate. You want to go have a barbecue or make some s'mores.
2: Mm-hmm.
0: So, Ish.
2: Which is not bad.
1: But no, it's just it sucks if it's in the middle of the winter time and you can't go do that. So you got to go inside and use the stove with the marshmallows.
0: What else? What other questions you got for him, Jose?
3: Navigating the industry, you know, it's new to me, so I'm trying to learn my way, find my path, and try to make my own path. To be honest with you, because I don't want to follow anybody's direction. But you know what? Do you have, you know, like I said, the pitfalls that you had in the beginning as a guy like me, I don't want to fall for the same things that you fell for. You know what I'm saying? So I'm basically asking, what should I steer clear of? You know, like I don't want to grow my brand too fast, but I don't want to grow it too slow either.
2: First, be clear about bullshitters, because people are going to be just bullshitting you a lot of times and telling you things that you shouldn't be doing. So clear of bullshitters, 100%. Then know your factory very well. Make sure that they're consistent. A trick that nobody does is the maybe, and I'm going to say yes, maybe, the big guys, is have at least tobacco for 4 years. And you mind that you make this cigar this year, 2026. Don't spend the whole tobacco. Have at least, you know, one bell or something, keep over there. Because next year, if this tobacco is 5-6 years, the one that is coming is only 4 or 5 years. So the taste is going to change a little. But if you mix with the bell of the one that you did in 2026, it will be consistent. So you have to be consistent in the cigars. So just keep something, you know.
3: I got a really good relationship with my factory. Like, it's a family-run thing. So we have inventory for the next 4 years.
2: That's number one.
3: That's what they told me. First thing you do is lock down your inventory.
2: Yeah.
3: Porque si apuesto, these people really like

0: export and the import. Because over there you can literally fuck it up, depends who export and import the cigars for you. So that's another problem that you have to and then yes, you know, do everything by the book in with your taxes and in people do, oh no, you do this, you pay less, you do that, you do just follow the rules, man. It's tobacco and alcohol is federal. And you don't pay.
1: I know. I used to own a gun store. Mm-hmm. So I've dealt with the ATF. I know how stringent they could be. So like Joey can sit to attest to this. We've doing everything step by step. I'm not rushing anything. I want all compliance, everything. I don't want that. I get that knock on the door saying, yo, come here. You sold to I'd rather wait and give you. I know what my product can do. I know the product is solid and I hope you do too. You will like my product. I'd like to try yours as well. But again, I'm trying to make I want to shake it up a little bit ish. I don't want to come normal. I'm a loud, obnoxious son of a bitch. That's what I am. You either take it or you don't.
2: That means you're going to challenge Padromo.
3: No, it was Padromo he was coming for.
1: I'll put it. Look, now you're another company's here. I got a bet right now. Gentleman's bet. We want Padron 2000 against Armadoro. Gentleman's bet. Winner puts on the loser's t-shirt and takes pictures. Gentlemen. I know Padron can say, who the fuck is this guy? We don't know this guy.
2: What do you think?
1: We ain't got nothing to lose.
3: Now it's funny you say that, right? Because we had this conversation about your Maduro. And I think it's relevant to the conversation we were having about the criticism on cigars. I smoked his Maduro-ish. I loved it. I told him I thought it was for the blend it is, it's fantastic.
2: Let me have the fill.
3: I said, you know, if you're looking for a spice bomb or a pepper bomb, that's not the Maduro for you.
2: Right.
0: No.
3: But it's full of flavor and everything. Now, he had somebody tell him that his Maduro was flavorless. There was nothing there. And I said, I don't know what they're smoking because I smoked it. And I was like, you know, I got the notes. I got notes on it. I got notes out of it. The burn was great. The taste was there. I said, but those are the people, I think, and I think you kind of know where I'm going with this, is that only smoke that heavy, powerful, you know, right off the rip punch of spice bombs.
0: They just used to, but they just used to one thing, you know. It's a,
3: right.
0: God forbid you go to a vegetarian and you show them bacon. They go like, no, only veggies. You know? So it's the same shit. So it's like, you know, what happened is nobody is gonna give two fucks for new brands and that you prove yourself. Like me, you think that I care what people say? I just love all of them. I say the cigar that you're smoking probably are blended anyways, so keep it smoking. Then I don't care, you know. But people are afraid to like new things because they've been for years saying, "Oh, my brand is A, B, and C, S, Y, and C." So now to come, I like this, but what my guys are gonna see? Well, when you see all these guys, the big guys that used to be just Nicaraguan tobacco, blending with Dominican, you see Dominican blending with the Ecuadorian, you see the Honduras blending with elite Nicaraguan. Well, they start to notice that the boutiques, little by little, remember, you don't win a battle going 50,000 people in the same street, but you can buy a battle just with 100 people, four over there, right, four over there, four over there, coming from different, you know? So absolutely, they see that the boutique industry is going very, very, very.
3: It's
0: catching up.
1: We're flanking them. We're flanking them right now. They don't like it. We're flanking them.
3: On your podcast, I watched another episode last night.
2: I'm going to ask you this question.
3: You said that the boutiques are going to be, the legacies are essentially at some point going to become the boutiques of the industry.
0: Yeah, it will. It will.
3: And I think that's a great way to put it. And you said the same thing when we were watching it, that because there's so many on the rise, like, yes, a lot of people know who you are. And it's crazy to me sometimes when I hear, when you tell me you're making cigars for X amount of companies and you're still considered a boutique brand, but yet you're known by, like you said, a lot of the bigger name companies. And to me, it's hard to understand. And I think it's because you can compete with those big companies. And to me, it's just like, you're considered a boutique, but yet you're still making cigars for however many people.
0: Well, yes. To put it in perspective, and not to just kiss myself, but I don't see any of those guys in Honduras talking with the president in his house, having lunch with the president of the Republic of Honduras. This guy was there. I don't see no one of those guys coming back in December, another invitation

0: to roll cigars in Honduras, not being from Honduras.
1: So let me ask you this question.
0: Something is dead, I guess.
1: You said maybe. The last time you were on with us, you said you were making a cigar for my buddy Dave Bautista. Whatever happened with that?
0: The guy disappeared. That guy disappeared. This guy is like a, he's somewhere like a, the Dominican cowboy ninja. He is and he's not. He is and he's not. I said, well, when you are, you let me know. That one, it should be a bar wire oversized because the bar wire in his fingers look like a paper clip on mine. His hands are like his head.
2: Sometimes when I smoke a lot of your smaller ring gauges too, I go smoke them. I'm like, where's the fucking cigar? I'm like, my hands are huge.
0: Yeah. So this guy has a huge hands. Yeah. And it was, okay, he is the face of one whiskey. Down in San Antonio, and they want us to make cigars for that, but they want him to be the face of one cigar for him. Now this guy is all over the place. To find this person and sit down and talk,
2: he is because he's filming all kinds of movies now.
1: That's like Matty Rocks. Yeah. Matty Rocks is good friends with him and his mother. But he doesn't like to talk to people. He doesn't like to sit down and talk to people.
2: And again, you know, I think when you're in the limelight for that long.
1: He was in the corrections. He left corrections, became a wrestler, and now he's doing Marvel Comics. He's doing all these other movies.
2: Kudos to him for leaving and going to get that Marvel bag. Because that's a lot of fucking money in Marvel.
1: But the same sense
0: it is.
1: You want Ish to make you cigars, you got to sit down and speak with the man himself.
2: Well, and I think, like Ish said, the whiskey company wants him to make one for him. So essentially, he may not even know that he knows it's going to happen, but I think he figures they'll take care of it for him.
0: Most probably, yes.
2: That's probably what it is.
0: But they told him that he has to be in a suit of in a photo suit and this and this and that. That's it. And two or three times that he was at the distillery, I was in Europe.
2: Right.
0: So I said, guys, I'm sorry, you cannot call me 6-7 hours in advance because I'm in Florida. Even being in Florida, I cannot get over there in 6-7 hours.
2: Right.
0: If I drive, it's 18, and it's no guarantee it's going to be a plane taking an hour from now to land over there before he leaves. So it will happen eventually.
2: I mean, listen, times will eventually align that you can make that happen. And, you know, I think that'll be a big thing for the distillery, a big thing for you. Because that's getting into essentially a whole nother market, which is, again, why this kind of podcast was formed, because you're bringing in not only that movie star aspect, but that wrestling aspect into your cigars. And now you'll see it'll reach a whole different type of audience that we tried to corner with this show.
1: Ish, people don't realize that our show, you were our first one on here. And
2: we got to our sports network.
1: You were the first show, and our producer, God rest his soul, he died of cancer.
2: Mm-hmm.
1: He loved it. He goes, "Who the fuck is that?" I said, "That's my brother Ish." He goes, "That's your brother."
2: He was like, "That was great." He goes, "You guys made me do nothing but laugh." I'm like, "That's what we were supposed to do."
1: And I said, "Ish is our sponsor," and I said, "I can call Ish right now, and he'll jump on if he's not."
2: Oh, wait a second, actually. Yeah. Let me pull this up because I created this for the show.
1: Hold on.
2: To post up as part of like the cover photo. It got a little screwed up. They added an extra C somewhere. But I did it and I thought this was kind of cool. I took our logo and merged it into one for the show. I mean, it added an extra C to turnbuckles, but I think it came out kind of cool.
0: But it looks good.
2: It does. It's definitely... It's definitely a interesting aspect to do when you can play around with.
1: Here's the thing that we have our own cigars coming out, as I told you before.
0: Yes.
1: We have our own cigars coming out. They should be out by the end of October, hopefully. So,
0: okay.
2: There we go.
1: By the end of October, our cigars should be out. And I'm going to send you a 5-pack.
2: I call it a flying pig size. As I was telling you, it's like that 4.5 by 52 or 58,
1: and
2: whatever it is.
1: Everybody goes, "Why are you doing that?" I said, "When have you seen a flying pig
2: as a first release.
1: As a first release.
2: Or as a limited release to try out the run.
1: I said exactly. So
3: we all about it.
1: You're paying $5, you're paying $50 for us to ship it to you and everything.
2: Right.
1: You're paying $45 to $50 for us to ship it to you and everything. So you're getting five of them. I want you to tell me if they suck, if they're good, if they need a little work. Listen.
0: Oh, I would tell you.
1: What I want.
0: You know that. I would tell
2: Absolutely.
0: You. I would tell you what is inside, who made it, and what he was eating the day that he blended. You know that.
3: I got one of these coming for you.
2: That's that. Okay, so that's the Cameroon-ish. That and his Colorado, to me, were like 1A and 1B on his list.
0: If you put it far away, it looks like it might Seville. You put it far away.
2: So
3: nice. Yeah, but you're going to get all of these, Ish. I really want your opinion. Like, we Perfect. Did a lot of work. We did a lot of work even with the logo.
1: But opinions are like
3: everybody got one.
2: Let's take a quick little break, and then we'll come back because I forgot to keep track of time because I don't have my other producer here to keep me on task.
3: Okay.
0: Go for it.
3: They're going to have it down pow pow.
1: Yeah. Basically.

0: play around with stuff.
1: Yo, we are back. We are back. Turnbuckles and Stogies Pod. I am the big dog. This is the Vanilla Gorilla. Follow us on all streaming networks, Apple, iTunes, every place you can find us. And if you go on YouTube right now, you can watch the show live. So we have Ishmael Olivan and Wyndham Cigars.
0: Yeah.
1: So let's get back.
0: So we spoke about the Around the World. Kind of, I know we spoke briefly about the Marvel in the beginning-ish. Just kind of, you know, tell us, because I know you had mentioned to me that this was almost the original version of the Around the World.
2: Yes. So what happened with the Around the World, I want to use, obviously, being born and raised in Spain, I wanted to have Spanish tobacco in it. It was almost impossible, but it wasn't impossible if you had the money. But it's too expensive to buy tobacco in Spain to export into the Dominican Republic unless that you buy several bells. Just to buy just one bell is, you know, it's...
0: Right.
2: It's horrific.
1: I mean, you're a man crazy with money, so what's the big deal?
2: It just when you loan me money is when I have money. No, so...
1: joking, folks. So, we're joking.
2: So that was that one. And then France is the same thing because they're very particular people, like we all know. And then it was Greece. So I had that one. I said, well, maybe I had to put it out. What am I going to do? And it was just people, tourist people, just going to factories or whatever. And they just saw that we were over here, over there. As a matter of fact, we were doing a barbecue outside. It was in a Saturday night after work or whatever. The guys were walking, and... I don't need they smell the cigars or the barbecue, probably the barbecue. But anyways, they get in. It was open. So we over there with the Presidente beers and all of these things and eating whatever and smoking. I was inside yet. And oh, this is a factory. I said, oh, jeez. Yes, Sherlock, of course. Well, it's a factory, you know. And the guy go and said, oh, I'm from South Arabia. And, I'm looking for tobacco. I want to do my own thing. Do you have something? Will you smoke? You smell good. And I say, okay, so I give him one. And he say, can I have this for me? And that's how he became a Marvel. Yes, because I didn't have the other three to become the Around the World. But actually, it's the same tobaccos in the Around the World as the France, Spain, and Greece. Oh, yeah. And it changed the flavor totally from one to the other.
0: Yeah, and you're right, Ish, because I'm smoking it. And I said to my dad before while you guys were talking, I'm like, he was right, because every time I nail down a note, I'm like, it's gone, and I got something else completely different.
1: That's like the Around the World. Every time I nail a note down, I'm like, oh, this is fucking great. Next thing I do, I puff it, it's another
2: gone.
1: Note. I'm
2: like, that's
3: whack-a-mole.
2: I love that cigar because it's very complex. A lot of people that they just like, you know, study cigars, which is nothing wrong. You might be going, I always compare things with another thing. So you might be going to a restaurant and you ask for a ribeye. If the first bite is good, you don't want to change the flavor at all because it's good and you want the ribeye and that's it. But to me, the cigar is something that is not 20 minutes eat and that's it. It's a cigar like that is 1.5 hours. Some people can take 2 hours. So I want some change of flavor in the cigar. And that's what I did. And the bunch of that is totally different. It's not just, a book or entubado or accordion. We do a twist into it. When everything is, we do a twist. So the oil mix a little better when you press it. And it's like I said, it's people that it's too much for them because change too much. They get disappointed. Oh, I had this, whatever flavor, and all of a sudden it's gone. Well, so buy this other cigar. It's complete the same cigar. You know, it gets bored, you know. But yeah, it's you are going to change the difference of flavors.
0: And there's also, too, a lot of transitions throughout this cigar, too, which I noticed besides the tobaccos, it transitions quite a few times.
2: Well, that's the change of flavors. I call the change of flavors to transitions. But like most people do transitions. I don't. You know why? Because I have a construction company, and the only transitions that we know is between the bathroom tile and the carpet in the room, the little threshold. That's called a transition. So you need to change the flavors.
0: Little metal carpet strip covering them both, covering the little gap.
2: That's a transition.
3: A little termination bar action.
2: Yeah. So that's what I say, change of flavor, you know. But and you notice I don't say vitolas, I say size, because the vitola comes from Spain, and the vitola actually is the pan of the cigar. But in United States,
0: I do remember you telling us that when we spoke in person. Yeah. I remember you kind of giving me that little bit of a knowledge.
1: So tell us about your factory. Well, not us, but tell the people watching about your factory in DR.
2: Well, I started with one many, many years back, and it was a small one. Then we grow because we're doing cigars for many people, so I have a second one. And then about a couple of years back, I had the third one, which is a little bigger. It's two floors and all of that. Again, the three factories probably is Arturo Fuentes' reference, you know, because they have mansions over there. It's, you know, so it's factories.
3: Where's the Republic are your factories?
2: Same thing, Tamboril. I have Tamboril. Yeah.
3: Me too.
2: So it's I like Tamboril because you are one of them is in Canca, which is right there. It's 5 minutes. So
3: Tamboril is 5 minutes.
2: It's right there. Of course, you have Canca de Abajo, Canca de Arriba. So it's,
3: then you got Vega, Santiago.
2: Exactly. And so we just produce over our cigars that you notice I never talk about my own cigars. I talk about every other people's cigars by mine that we do. And because I want them to do good. If they do good, I will do fantastic as well. You know, the more they sell, the more cigars I make for them. And mine's actually is no, people already know, BAMF, you know, BAMF, who doesn't want to be a badass motherfucker, you know? So soon he or there, they will buy a cigar. Mostly, believe it or not, I sell more cigars overseas than here in the United States. But that's the reason, because I want the other guys locally to sell more cigars. So we're making cigars now for 134 study brands and two coming. One is Neubrand. One is one guy for himself that he won like a little cigarellos by hand, no machine. But this guy smokes 1,000 of them a month. So it's Neubrand, but it's another one that we do. It's the little ones. It's like a 15-minute cigar, whatever. But this guy, he like the little guy. So we're making just one for him. And that's it.
0: Crazy.
2: Yeah.
1: 1,000 cigarillos in a fucking month is.
3: How many blends do you have with 134 companies?
2: I have registered back in 2017 when everybody, you know, it was a scare. And well, everybody, you know, including myself, of course, like what is going to happen, that the cigar has to be, you know, the same taste that back in 2027 in March 6 or whatever what the day, blah, blah, blah. It has to be registered. So I register what I have 9 years ago. And 9 years ago, I have 750 blends registered with the DD. That was 9 years ago.
3: I got five.
2: Hey, I start with one. Everybody start for somewhere. I start with one. But people that been with me at the factory or my own house, that's one thing that I hate when people say this. I totally hate it. I'm sorry, I hate it. Oh, it takes me 5 years to become with a blend, and I only blend one cigar at a time. So how old are you? Oh, I'm 60 years. Okay, 60 years. How many lines do you have of cigars? I have 30. I say, so you must be a freaking vampire. Because 30 times 5 is 150 already. And you only 60, so you start at minus 90 is when you start to blend. I don't know how that works, you know. A blend takes you a couple of minutes to do it. Now, to have those tobaccos is where it can take you time. But I don't believe that nobody just work in a blend every 5 years. It's impossible. It's impossible. You will be out of business. It's no way. It's no way.
0: Right.
2: Because so now, like he was saying, Jose was saying, I don't want to start with one cigar. Absolutely not. Start between 3 and 5 is the smart thing. Because the first cigar you do is the best seller, is a home run, perfect. What about it's not?
3: Right.
2: When you come with the second one, people say, oh, I remember the other one from the same factory or the same brand. I don't want it. You come with 5, and at least 2 or 3 or 4 they are going to like.
3: Right.
2: So when you come next year with another 1 or 2, people say, oh, yeah, I smoke this, and that of this company. So that's the smart thing to do.
3: And I had other companies tell me, we were on another podcast, and they said, you know, why'd you come out with 5? You don't think that was too many? And I said, no, when you have to appease this many palates, my Maduro might not be your thing, but my Colorado might be your thing. My Connecticut might be your thing. You know, like, for me, I thought, like, everybody's different, so there's no way you can just nail one cigar and say, you know what, I'm gonna ride that one horse. I'd rather have five fighters in the fight.
2: Absolutely.
3: And we do a limit. I have a limit too.
2: Okay. There is a lot of people that they say, okay, I'm gonna just, you know, test the waters and I only have enough to make 100, 200 cigars. Well, now you have to go with one cigar. You cannot go with five. But if that cigar is good, you keep going and going and going and going. But if you are, yes, want to do cigars for a living, nothing else but cigars, you have to start with more. That's for sure. But so again,
1: here's my thing to you. Here's my thing to you. So
3: you know, startup cost.
1: When you send cigars, and I say this because I got them the other day, you don't send Movida packs. Why is that?
2: No, because I live in Florida. Florida right now, if you see me moving twice when you guys moving, it's because I'm in the garage and the swamp fan, it was just going in my low parts, no up here, and I start to sweat. So imagine how right now it's 97. You feel like a 116. If I put a Movida pack over there, and I go to the post office, and this guy stayed the whole day, that Movida pack is about 80% possibility he will explode. And if it explodes, it's going to damage all the cigars in it. Now, if I was in Alaska, I would put it. If I was in, I don't know, in another state, I would put it. But in Florida?
0: And I, you know, like I was saying to my dad, when he goes, Ish didn't send him, I said, because I think his thing is, too, is when you get them, they're already ready to smoke anyway.
2: Yeah, they're ready to smoke. You don't need nothing to it.
0: So, if they're only being shipped and it only takes a couple days to get here, you're not really losing anything.
1: Well, that's like when we were with you at the smoke shop, and I said, "Oh, I got to put this down for 30 days." You said, "Why?" I said, "It's got to marinate." You go, "Shit's already to smoke."
0: Yeah.
2: If a factory put a cigar out and let the brand go and they just in a hurry or whatever, or they sold and the cigars are only 3 days done and they want to put it out, I don't see any factory it will even allow to have the cigars out before they're ready to smoke. Now, it's not 6 months, it's not a year, it's not 2 years, it's not bullshit to send to another country and have this whatever in the Himalayas with a Fujiwara, you know, contemplating whatever for 3 years. That's fucking bullshit. Okay, a cigar is a cigar. When the cigar is already H. The only thing is not H. The only thing it is humid because you have to spray water into the wrapper for be, you know, handable so you can roll the cigar. Otherwise, you
3: will. La moja.
2: Exacto, la moja. But that takes literally 15 days to go in and 50 days to go out. So it's 30 days. So now you want to have a 6 months, 7 months, 8 months, do whatever you want. People think that the older the cigars are, the better are. Like the wine, I said, yes, to a point. That wine, it will become vinegar sooner or later. So you better don't have your bottle of wine for 20 years waiting for you. Same thing with cigars. You have a cigar, oh, this cigar, it tastes way better than 5 years ago. Well, that means that you don't like the strength. The strength equals nicotine. You don't like nicotine because it lost. Oh, look this wrapper, how look the color of the wrapper. Well, it's nicotine or it's because the cigar was painted. So it's too many things that people, you know, it's the cigar industry is easy to know, but very difficult at the same time and very complex. So guys, if you like a cigar, this cigar in 2 years you like better than now, and this cigar it has been ready for a smoke for a year already, is because you don't like a high nicotine content. That's all. The tobacco lose nicotine, that's all.
1: We have to wind down. I don't know if you guys want to stay on. We can record another hour off the air. It's up to you guys. If not, that's fine too. I'm game with that.
0: Whatever you guys want to do.
1: Whatever you want to do. If you got time, you want to hang out, that's up to you.
2: I have about 6 minutes because then talking about TPA, we have a little meeting for the TPA board members.
1: All right.
0: So, okay. Cool. No worries.
1: So, guys, this is Turnbuckles and Stogie's Pod. I'm the big dog. This is the Vanilla Gorilla. We had Ishmael Olivan, BAMF, TPA, and we had Wyndham.
0: And also, cigars. Don't forget to check out All Things Cigars. What is it? AllThingsCigars.com, right, Ish?
2: .com, yes.
0: AllThingsCigars.com. We have our page, which I think I'm going to try to use that and kind of start doing some, like, typed out reviews on some cigars. So everybody the bear about with that us.
2: Okay. This website is 100% paid by Kathy Paterni, which is one of the board members of TPA.
0: Yeah.
2: This thing, nobody can put it down. Like you can talk about cigars on YouTube, go and put it down, or the other guy. This is not. It's private. And you can do the same thing that we're doing over here. It can be done in the platform.
1: Okay.
2: So, and nobody can put you down. So it's the good thing. And the TPA members, they have it very good because I don't know how many spots still, and it was for free for the members. And then it's going to be a little tiny fee for non-members. But check it out.
1: Yeah, I want to ask you this question real fast. So you got a meeting with TPA today, or is that just a board?
2: No, today. I have with some of the board members. No TPA for everyone. It's for the members. Okay, to talk about the, not even the members, sorry. It's not just for the members. It's for the organizers of the Pensacola, which is coming in 2 weeks.
0: Right.
2: So we have a 12:30. As a matter of fact, no. Sorry, it's at 1 o'clock. It's at 1 o'clock. So, yeah, and it's, okay. It's not 12:30. It's at 1 o'clock when we have it. So it's going to be the people that, you know, it's going to be Hayes Gray is part of them, Kathy is part of them, Bonded by the Leaf is part of them, and me. So it's four different entities that put together the whole event.
1: So,
2: and yes, to make sure everything is paid, everything is done.
1: I have a question. So how does Turnbuckles and Stogies get on your pod on a
0: The Factory Reserve podcast. How do we...
2: What to the in the podcast to talk about the things?
0: Yeah, like to get on as a guest.
2: Easy. Whenever you tell me you this Monday I have tomorrow I have somebody, but if you want next Monday, just let me know. It's 7 o'clock my time.
0: Next Monday is what, the 20th, which I'm off that day.
2: Let's do it. It's 7 o'clock and we just talk shit. We talk about cigars.
0: No, I tuned in last week when you had Angel on.
2: Yes.
0: And that was like that. I enjoyed it. I was out with him doing DoorDash, and I said, oh look, Ish is live on Instagram, and I clicked it. Then I said, wait a minute. I'm like, hold on, that's not. I know that setup. I'm like, that's StreamYard. Wait a minute, where is he?
2: Yeah.
0: And then when I started doing some YouTube search, and I found it.
2: Yeah.
0: And we were watching some of the episodes, and I'm like, that's actually, it's a good idea to have as a podcast because you can talk about your reserve club, the packs that people have gotten. And you know,
1: so Ish, I want you to plug your shows.
0: Yes, go ahead.
1: We got to wind down, so plug all your shows that you do, and Windrum, plug yours, and then we got to wind down.
2: Go for it.
3: You can catch us on TikTok, Instagram, Facebook, Windrum Reserve Cigars. We're on every night.
0: Yeah, I mean, I'm usually there for the most part every night with them hanging out.
3: We're on every night. We're a new brand, so we're trying to become relevant. You know what I mean? I need everybody to understand that we're not going to stop. Brakes. We have no brakes on this bus. We're free balling.
1: There you go.
2: And with us, the same thing. It's PamCigars.com. You can go to TPA.rocks, or you can go to the Factory Reserve podcast in YouTube. And you just Google my name. It will tell you my address and my phone number. Don't worry about it. Now, don't come late at night at 2 o'clock because you maybe get shot. Other than that, yes, talking the dog.
0: But now, real quick, Ish, do you have anything new coming out as far as cigars?
2: Hey, something coming. I just waiting for one leaf. But it's something coming, yes, before the end of the year.
0: Now, is it going to be a Robusto size or going to be a bigger size like this?
2: It probably is going to be a Toro. It's Robusto, but it's just 1 inch longer.
0: Right. Okay.
2: It's 52.6.
0: Okay. Yep.
1: Well, guys, I'd like to thank you guys for jumping on here. We appreciate you.
0: And as you heard here, next Monday at 7 o'clock, the 20th, we'll be on the Factory Reserve podcast.
2: Yes, sir.
1: Check us out. And on that note, I am the Big Dog. That's the Vanilla Gorilla. We had Ishmael Olivan, BAMF, TPA, and we had Windrum Cigars Reserve.
0: Yes, I'm glad we can make the connection happen for you guys.
3: I appreciate it. TPA. Thank you very much for having me.
1: Thank you. Deuces. See y'all. New York Giants, baby.
3: Let's go.
2: See you guys.
3: Later.
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6: 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What is faith? How do we incorporate faith in service and after? What resources are available? Who do we talk with about faith? These are some of the many questions that one may ponder in searching for answers to the meaning of life. Join the Revivalists and let's search for some answers together. Luke 9:23. Then he said to them all, "Whoever wants to be my disciple must deny themselves and take up their cross daily and follow me."
7: Hey, how are you, Daryl? Welcome, everybody. Today is Monday, September 14th, the year of our Lord, 2026. I'm back.
1: Yay!
7: I'm back. Yeah, man. Daryl, I got home at 5:30 this morning. Well, what were you sharing on screen? I didn't see that.
1: Honored veteran.
7: Oh, I didn't grab my medal. I could run out to the truck and get it and my certificate. That we were.
1: Did you bring a dog home too?
7: No, I mean the dog's here. Zsa stayed with Carrie, and then Cody came back home from his trip. So Zsa stayed here. She didn't go on the trip with me. I probably should have taken her though, but brought home the last place certificate. Somebody's got to be last place. It's okay.
1: Hey, you placed though. You placed.
7: We placed.
1: You placed.
7: You know, I went cold on the track. Everybody else had already raced all morning long. They know their vehicles. I had never driven on the track before. And that was, you know, it's been a year since I drove the Rally for Vets Miata. So for those of you who don't know where I was, this past week, and I had driven across country.
1: Even was at the club.
7: No, I was at the racetrack Saturday and then drove back 1300 miles. So, you know, I don't know if you can hear my throat. I feel like I'm still straining my voice a bit. Because I talked so much. I had so much fun Saturday interviewing people, and oh, we lost your video. I did do a good deed yesterday. I had to roll my window down. So for those of you who don't know, I took my RV across country and of course was driving it back. But you always, you know, you learn how to look out for fellow RVers. There was a gentleman and his wife driving a truck with a fifth wheel pulling behind them I was behind them and saw some smoking coming out of the wheels. So knew that was not a good sign. I played the catch up game and, you know, roll the window down. And then I had to scream it out because I knew that my voice was, you know, was pretty sketchy. And that probably is what blew the rest of the voice that I had trying to tell him that, hey, his tires were smoking or his wheels were smoking. So my throat is still recovering from Saturday. So, and we don't have your video.
1: Well, you know, this will probably give me more of a, this, I can see you fine.
7: We cannot see you. I'm just
1: I
7: letting you know.
1: I can see you fine.
7: Okay, I'm just letting you know we can't see you. So
1: I'm driving from Fort Worth.
7: Okay, no worries. So we can talk through this.
1: Yeah. Here we are. Okay, yeah, we will.
7: You said you're driving through Fort Worth. Well, be careful driving. I know we didn't have our show. You had an appointment?
1: Yeah, got in earlier than November.
7: Oh, good. For your wife?
1: Yeah.
7: Or you?
1: No, for me.
7: Okay.
1: Yeah.
7: Well, we'll say prayers that everything is fine.
1: Just so you know. Oh, yeah.
8: Yeah, just so you know, and we'll pray, but she's not. So we'll just, you know, she's just, you know, meandering about the house. And, you know, like I told you, if she doesn't know who anybody else is, she knows who I am.
7: So, right.
8: That's tough.
7: I'm sorry, Daryl. That's
8: it tough. Is a cruel, insidious disease.
7: Right. Well, since you were driving, if you want, I'll go
8: it
7: ahead.
8: Happened
7: and,
8: to anybody.
7: Right. Since you're driving, would I'll you, go ahead and launch us into prayer. Okay.
8: Yes,
7: dear Heavenly Father, thank you for joining us together today, wherever we are and whatever we're doing. Daryl's driving. Please keep him safe and on his appointed mission today. Dear Heavenly Father, please take care of those of us and our lives and our families and extended families, that you keep our health and well-being in focus and find healing and relief and your mercy to get through, you know, these trials and journeys and challenges that we as the caregivers have peace in getting through these trials. Dear Heavenly Father, thank you for all the many gifts and glories that you give to us each and every day, the blessings that you send to our way, the people we get to meet, and the journey you have us on, that we are ever and always growing your kingdom, your people garden, and that we are your everlasting servants. Just being the servants that we are supposed to be for you and your mission. In your name we pray, Lord. Amen. In the name of the Father, and Son, and Holy Spirit. Amen.
8: Father, Son, Holy Spirit.
7: You know, the hard part when I'm praying, Daryl, is that I have like 15 things coming in my head to say at the same time. And
8: so much to pray for.
7: I mean, because then I'm also thinking, okay, what about the president and all of our community leaders and everything else? Everybody, you know, maybe I'll put all that stuff at the end. Oh, so much to pray for these days. I know there are a lot of people going through stuff. So I want to talk just a minute about the, you know, my experience on my trip this past week, because it was challenging in many ways, but I think it's also pretty much a parallel with a lot of the stuff that we've seen in Genesis. Are you okay with that?
8: Yes, I'm okay. Fine with it.
7: Okay. So, you know, part of whole... There we got video again. Part of my, you know, RV project and the concerns I had were with the roof and rain. And I kept thinking, man, this is what Noah was. You imagine what Noah was going through on the ark and patching holes here. Oh, we got to patch a hole here. We got to patch a hole there. And you know, how do you patch the hole so that, you know, you don't get the rain coming through and exploding the ark? You know, the RV was like that, right? I had to get up on the roof of the RV I ended up getting up there three times. I think the last time held pretty well. But, you know, when you get those leaks like that, you're putting a lot of faith in something. There, I had to mute your mic, Daryl, because there was some kind of sound coming through. So anyway, yeah. You may have to cycle off and come back on again.

Você.

0: So, anyways, getting back to my RV and Noah ark comparison, so it was raining, and the patches that I had made on the RV were not holding. I saw them not hold as soon as I, well, later on when I was on the highway, when I first left. I saw the plastic flip up. It didn't hold up there on the roof, and I had had it taped down and everything, but it was right there on the leading edge. So I had this, you can't help but get this vision of what Noah must have gone through on the ark, because you don't necessarily know. You can't test the integrity of what the ark would have gone through, until it actually started raining. So whatever thatch and sealant that they had, they would have had to have buckets and buckets of that ready to hurry up and patch in there, to hold it and not let the water come through when the rain started coming and raising the ark up. That would have been very, very interesting to deal with, because otherwise your only resources were what was on the ark with you. You wouldn't have had any worldly access to any kind of extra repair goods. I'm talking about Noah and the ark. When the ark was getting elevated in the water, all of the resources that they could have had available were no longer available, Daryl, because of the rising waters. So there I was, on my road trip with the RV and the roof getting the rain leaking through the roof. And oh, then it was through the window, and I've got a little teeny tiny leak over in the bathroom area, from the roof. So that one won't be so hard to fix. I didn't really worry about it. It was just a little baby drip. But those other ones, fortunately, I had come prepared with a roll of the seam tape, to try, and that was what ended up being my saving grace, was being able to just use the seam tape to seal it up on the third try. But Daryl, can you imagine? This is, talking about Noah and everything that you think that you would have, could have, should have had available is no longer available to you. And I think for a lot of our brothers and sisters who have served in the military and you go on deployments, what you have right there is what you have right there. You are having to learn how to MacGyver, whatever. We learn how to be so resourceful on things. But then there's that impact of us that we also have to remember that the very same types of mental thinking that we go through to solve problems with material things, we need to apply those same concepts on the mental and emotional and spiritual side as well. It's just taking on a different nuance. Does that make sense, Daryl?
1: It does. It does. And so I told you that I'm really, on the front side, the middle and the back side of my profession of counseling and mental health is really just trying to make sure that I'm certainly established enough, not more than enough, but enough, because only psychiatrists, psychologists, neurologists, LPCs who really delve into that, who can bill for that specifically. But for me, all aspects of counseling, rehabilitation, psychiatric rehabilitation, mental health, peer support, all those areas, they all intersect where you can really provide the best, care for people. You don't have to have, instrumentations and diagnostics and all these other types of things. It's just when you're dealing with the human heart and the person's willing, ready, and able to discuss what's going on with them, you're on to something. And I don't believe Noah and his family, Abraham and his family, Isaac and his family, Jacob and his family, Joseph, to many measures of life, had that opportunity to do so.
0: Right. They would have looked in to see what resources are available. And I think over time, many of them, time and time again, the ones who walked with God realized that the ones who were the most successful were the ones who walked with God.
1: You know, there was no time for competition and who we are and what is this and who are they. You know, there was a reestablishment with Noah's family of the earth.
0: Well, I know you and I had wanted to, we discussed, there's still plenty to discuss about Genesis and, it's probably
1: that'd be our Bible getting through the Bible in a year, right?
0: I mean, man, it took us a year to get through Genesis. Hey, but so this is for those of you who don't know, our last episode that we aired, because we didn't have a show last Monday. I was on the road We didn't have a show. You were out of pocket. I was out of pocket. So we didn't have the show on Labor Day. Because I had the show from my truck. I had my From Pain to Purpose show for my truck on Saturday. But, we've had several discussions about what we're, things that we know that we still wanted to talk about Genesis. So technically we're in season two of our show now, right? So welcome to season two, folks. Season two of The Revivalist is here. Yay. I'm so excited about, and just so you know, after this show is over, I'm actually doing a talk on being a revivalist, and that is out there available for folks to join on. So it'll be I've already got a good draft of what my talk is going to be about being a revivalist, and that's what we are. But I think that there were still several key topics that you and I wanted to discuss. Some of it is, it's a parallel recent news story in the veteran/military community, compared to what we've also been seeing within some of the stories within Genesis. Which one do you feel like tackling first, Daryl?
1: I'm in agreement with any of them. So you just go ahead and just
0: flip the evil coin,
1: and let's go.
0: All right. So the first one I know we were talking about was, and I don't have it open, my Bible. This was the story where the gentlemen were coming into town, and was it Isaac? And he was like, no, y'all need to hide because they want to come and rape you. Remember that?
1: Oh, when it's almost like Judges 19. Go ahead.
0: This was in Genesis.
1: I said it's almost like you'll see it again in Judges 19. Go ahead.
0: It was the whole topic about, and this is getting back to the Ites, they wanted to rape the men. They were not interested in what's-his-face's daughters.
1: Yeah.
0: Because he had a couple of, virgin daughters. These guys were interested in raping these men.
1: The angels, yes.
0: I was trying to remember who is it that is it.
1: The innkeeper, if you will, was saying, take my daughters, right?
0: Right.
1: Actually, it was Lot, since take, not Lot. It was the innkeeper said, take my daughters. And they're like, no, let us know them, right?
0: Yeah, and, I was trying to see Lot. Yeah, Lot and his daughters.
1: And his daughters, right.
0: Right. But they were trying to see. I've got it open here.
1: It's okay.
0: And this was over in Sodom and Gomorrah, and they.
1: And this is after which the Lot's wife had been transformed into a pillow.
0: Correct. Correct. And but this was. Anyways, he said, yeah, hurry up. Go ahead and get in here. Flee for your lives. Don't look back. Don't stop. And anyways, flee to the mountains. You'll be swept away. And am I right? That's the power. That's the salt part. But there was, where did it go?
1: Keep going. You're going to run into it.
0: But these were temptations. I'm trying to read some of my notes in here and tricks. And anyways, he told these two angels, hurry up and hide in here because the town people want to rape you. I say this is important because I don't know why I have a phone call trying to come through. That there's still this culture that it's okay to rape. And
1: even today,
0: and the whole sex trafficking thing, and you know, this goes back to why I really wanted to have the conversation, the recent court decision that a woman being raped, it was part of the work culture that she needed to be expected to be raped because then it would qualify it as workers' compensation injury, more or less. And there's not I guess in some ways the intent of it from a public administration standpoint is to provide her or a victim, because it happens to men too who get raped. Yes. We know this and happens in the military, that there is compensation for them as a result of these egregious acts. But there, I think the difficulty in the ruling.
1: They're long range ramifications, Eva, because
0: correct.
1: You know, even though there's compensation for the rest of this person's life, there's a scarlet letter. They've been scarred. Somebody took something.
0: Sure. But where is the criminalization of the perpetrator and their deed?
1: If they're low level, that's what happens. If they're higher level, it's more difficult to approach and to attack.
0: Well, because they get the letter of reprimand. They get a general GOMAR is what we called it, is as a JAG, general officer memorandum of reprimand. They get a slap on the hand, and the victim gets moved, not the perpetrator getting moved. The victim's always the one who gets, you know, shuttled around, and nothing happens to the actual perpetrator.
1: But the victimology follows the victim.
0: Correct. But there wasn't the accountability being held for the perpetrator. And I think for you and I, that gets back to the conversation we had earlier in the summer with what was happening with the Southern Baptist Convention. Is you're making this whole victimization that, well, we just have to change the rules because we're not going to hold ourselves accountable for any of our actions.
1: Right.
0: I think that's, you know, you and I were talking the other day about Cain and Abel. And how about Joseph's brothers, all the ites?

0: I said, listen, it's pretty simple. We're a veteran ministry geared towards DSM-5 covering the moral injury healing to recovery side. Because if you look at it from a very clinical aspect, without God, then folks are missing the whole point about the moral injury healing and recovery. They stay stuck on moral injury. They don't focus on the healing and recovery and put God as the true north of our moral compass. And, and it's that very critical part of it. And that's why I think people like Noah and Israel and Joseph, you know, why these people were, Abraham were so successful. Yes, they had their faults, but they also understood where the healing and recovery came from. And that was, as long as I've got God as my absolute true north, then I'm not going to go wrong.
1: Yes. Yes.
0: And that's the long version of the spiel.
1: Right. No, Eva, tell our global audience why you say true north.
0: The true north. I mean, you know, there's magnetic north, but if you're not using God as your true north, like to really zero in on God as your true north, then you're going to get lost on the wrong path. And what do I mean by that? So, you know, in my experience in hiking, and I'm going to use the Camino de Santiago, for instance, it could be the Appalachian Trail, because I've been on both. You know, on the Appalachian Trail, it's the white blazes, but you may be out there on the trail and you see blue blazes. You might see some red blazes. Red blazes are no-go zones. Blue blazes are put out there by like USDA because, you know, there's some other paths out there. But you're out there on the Camino de Santiago and you're following the Camino, which is the Shell icon. You may be on a path that is actually 10 feet away from the wider road that you see cars on. And it's going to look very tempting to go over and walk on that road versus the rocky path that you're on. But there is a side benefit to walking on this rocky path, because one, believe it or not, the rocky path massages your feet. Now, I know that may sound kind of weird because you think, well, I went the smooth path over there. Well, don't forget, you can also get hit by a car over on that big path too. But the rocky path can massage your feet. But it is going to take you on a journey that does a lot of soul repair in and of itself, because it's not easy. It has a specific path. These are paths that have been walked for centuries upon centuries, because all roads lead to Santiago. If you know anything about the Camino de Santiago and all the Santiago paths out there, all roads lead to Santiago. You know, that's, what is it? The Knights Templar. Even, you know, the knights, yes, you had lots of priests, all of these paths, you know, that they all hiked into the cathedral in Santiago. And that was, it was like in some ways an act of penance. And that's important, because if you are paying that penance to get to the end, then you are paying for that journey to get there, and you're not taking it as the easy path over there, that paved road that is so easy that everybody else wants to go on. But God's got you on this specific path over here, and he wants us to make sure that we pay that penance to be able to get to heaven. Does that make sense, Carol?
1: What's remarkable what you're saying, like every, particularly, you know, the penance and the path and such, there's history behind all of that. And you know, this is not our particular show to delve into it, but we can do sound bite.

0: we can do bits and pieces and chunks that people can recognize that these people did fight gloriously, valiantly. They sweat, died, paid the price for us today. It doesn't matter what your religious denomination is that bloodshed occurred. You know, the scriptures teach us that there will be violence in the kingdom. So here we are, but it is educate people scripturally, historically, personally, but to continue to model God for who not only we know who he is, but who he says he is.
1: Right. Well, so part of the talk that I'm doing today, I'm doing it on Revelation 21:7. He that overcometh shall inherit all things, and I will be his God, and he shall be my son. That's the
0: he said the same thing to about Solomon when he would take care of Solomon, because Solomon was a young man, didn't know what to do, and so he did that. So he will do the same. He would do the same thing for us because he does the same thing for us. I am 62, and my testament is that I have fallen, I have failed, I've been broken, I've been repaired, I've been restored, I've scratched a knee, I've stubbed a toe, and nonetheless, the Lord our God was still there because I am still his son. You are still his daughter. We're still his children. And when people lose sight of that, that's when all the trouble and the difficulty comes, because people don't pray. Prayer changes things. It is our 911, 211, 411 connect to the Lord our God. And if people don't believe it, just look around you. A person's life can change instantly when they believe that their prayers will be answered. You know what? We don't have to ask for the same thing over and over. Look at the patriarchs and the prophets. They didn't pray for the same thing. They prayed once, and whatever the outcome was what the outcome was. And I believe we live in a time right now where prayer is greatly desired. And you don't have to pray down heaven. You say, let your request be made known, says the sacred scriptures, and God will answer them.
1: So true.
0: These women and men who've endured and still are enduring moral injury and are carrying the weight of that, God bless them. You know, I'm one myself, right? Some things happen in your childhood and you're carrying weight and such, and you're acting out, and you know, all you know is your anger, your frustration, the inability for people to believe you, and so on and so forth. But when you get, listen, I'm telling you, you guys may look strangely upon me when I say this. I went and found my bullies. Look at me very closely. I went and found them. I didn't let them get any more bigger than they were. Any more experience fighting, or you know, I went and took care of those things. Now, I was younger. I was unlearned, but my physical and emotional and mental capabilities, they all came out at one time, because I wasn't that young child anymore. I was a man. And so now, I even had to go into prayer and repentance because I wasn't supposed to do any of those things. But somebody harmed me. They tried to take something from me. They tried to walk around saying they did something to me, and it was getting back to me, and I wasn't having it. Now, God doesn't work like that. God says vengeance is his. He's right. The one who forgives and forgets. That's what the human psyche and the human emotion does not do. The human emotion says, I did and I'll do it again. Or, if something happens to my children, I'll do 50 years for them. And that may be the truth, but you don't have to, because that's God's deal.
1: Right.
0: One of my professors said,
1: that was God's between deal. Them and God. That was between them exactly. and God. He is the end all. It is not us. It's not it's us a lot to of be people, the decider, right?
0: It's right. It's a lot of people you and I know through the historical timeline who have served time or doing time. They didn't have to do time. He took matters into their own hand. That's a God job, not ours.
1: Well, what is it? He that has the... It's about casting stones, you know?
0: Yep, right, right. He or she who is never sinned, let them cast the first, who is without sin,
1: right,
0: cast the first stone. Right?
1: And so nobody, in that particular story, nobody could cast stones at that woman. They knew they all had sins.
0: Wait, Eva, really quickly, everybody. They caught the woman in the very act. But my question has always been, what were they doing there?
1: Right. Right. If they caught, if she wasn't in the very act all by her very lonesome. There was everybody else that was there too.
0: See, that's a question.
1: But that goes back to the example that I was talking about.
0: Yes.
1: That they were, it was all about making sure that they chastised the woman, but the men were not going to be held accountable.
0: Nope.
1: But that's what the ruling was saying,
0: yes,
1: too.
0: Yes. Yes.
1: Because this was about their behavior. I hope that the direction that things are headed, that this is about getting command and discipline back under control, because I think it has seriously slacked with the last couple of, you know, generations of veteran or military. I think our generation from the veterans is different than what is happening now. Cause I've seen some of the people that we know who are like, okay, you guys who are serving in the military whining about deployments and, you know, your spouses whining about, well, he's gone or she's gone and wham, wham, wham. Well, what did you sign up for the military for? Come on, folks.
0: And Eva, to your point, it's a difficult transition being young and married and a family and, you know, you're on deployment and you're gone. I've been through it. So have you. And so understanding, but this is what you don't understand. You have somebody who probably doesn't care about their wife or husband the way that you care about your family, who will tell you, particularly from a Navy standpoint, well, your wife didn't or your kids didn't come in your sea bag. Man, who says that?
1: Well, what we would have said in the Army was, well, if the Army wanted you to have a family, they would have issued you one.
0: Right. Now, who says that?
1: Somebody who's done
0: X number of years and they're disenfranchised or disenchanted or disconnected from their families. And so they feel as though, well, I can say this, right?
1: Well,
0: you don't say that somebody's not married, 18, 20 years of age. Yes.
1: Those are consequences of choices, though, right? Because what probably happened? They probably had sex, and there was probably some demands. Well, I'm pregnant, so now we're going to get married, and you need to cover, I need to have insurance to cover this baby, and you're going to pay for this baby.
0: Shotgun wedding, indeed.
1: There are consequences to your actions, to your choices.
0: Eva, girl, I got some Navy stories.
1: I mean, that's what happened. Think about it. That's what happened with Joseph and his concubines. He, you know, you and I have talked several times. He only really loved Rachel, but he had some, you know, there were some consequences of having all these concubines. You know, started with Leah, but, you know,
0: all these women wanted were babies.
1: Right. Right. That was their value then. And in many cultures, that's still their only value too. Think about it. Because they are seen as property. They are only just birth bearers.
0: Yep.
1: That's it.
0: Rachel was the wife.
1: Correct.
0: So for them, every time they had a baby, right, they were better than Rachel. But Rachel was the wife.
1: It was a currency. Having a child was a form of currency. Yes.
0: Come on.
1: Yes.
0: See, man, well, this is why we have a wonderful program, because we get in the weeds.
1: But in